0: 140,000 shifts in 615 wards across the country last year, about a quarter were below target levels at some point. The nurses' organisation says patients are still being put at risk. Simeon Brown says he understands Kiwis want adequate staffing in hospital wards.
1: That number below has been reducing over the last few years, which is positive, but there's clearly more work to do by Health New Zealand to make sure that that improves.
0: The government has just over a month to decide whether to push ahead with hiking fuel taxes before Parliament rises for the election. Excise is set to rise 12 cents a litre in January, although ministers have signalled it's unlikely to go ahead. But no firm decisions have been made, although ministers have signalled it's unlikely to go ahead. But no firm decisions have been made, and Transport Minister Chris Bishop's confirmed a call must be made before next month's pre-election fiscal update. He admits cancelling it will affect finances. That's news.
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0: In sport, Silver Ferns midfielder Kimiora Poi has signed with the Queensland Firebirds Super Netball franchise. She's joined the Kerry Wills coach team for next season, effectively replacing Maddie Gordon, who's headed to the West Coast Fever. Poi has previous experience in the competition, playing for the Collingwood Magpies in 2019. The third stage of cycling's Tour of Spain, ironically still travelling through France, has ended without a winner due to pelting hail. 15 cold, wet and dangerous kilometres remained on the 174-kilometre leg. As the route rolled into an urban area, riders disembarked and scrambled into restaurants, shops and hotels to escape the aerial assault. That's sport. I'm Malcolm Jordan.
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4: We shall fight on the beaches, we shall fight on the landing grounds, we shall fight in the fields and in the streets, we shall fight in the hills, we shall never surrender.
2: What you have to say counts on the platform.
5: It's freedom of speech to say things with which other people disagree. And then you would find some of the left wing, and there were quite a lot of left wing about then, still now, would demonstrate, would try to stop that person from speaking. And then you would find that if the club still wanted that person to speak, people in authorities, sometimes in university, would say, well, now look, there'll only be trouble if you get that person in, and the police will have to come. Don't cause trouble. That way, freedom dies. Someone wrote a book here called The Closing of the American Mind. Problems started on campuses in the United States. I was quite utterly shocked when I found letters sometimes from the fellows of universities saying, we accept the view of these students. If they don't want to listen to a speaker, they should have the right to stop him from coming. Now, for that, to me, they demanded intellectual freedom to say whatever they wanted to say and teach. The freedom they demanded, they must extend to others. It is fighting for freedom of speech, for freedom of worship, fighting those who would whittle it away bit by bit, who think that they know all the answers.
6: It was important to all of us. Someone who spent many years making speeches, I've quoted many definitions of freedom, some very moving and eloquent. But I've always liked George Orwell's blunt and unadorned statement. He said, freedom is the right to say no. There's something kind of happily rebellious about that definition.
2: What you have to say counts on the platform.
7: Ask not what your country can do for you. 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
1: 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Unchained.
3: Andrew, good morning.
4: Hey man, how's it going? I'll start off the call, sorry. I'm not very, I wouldn't say not intelligent. I'm just in the stage of learning things. But I stumbled across your platform YouTube channel the other week, and I've been listening every day for the last 2 or 3 weeks, and I feel like you get a lot of unnecessary hate. So I'm not going to say
3: that. What gives you that idea, Andrew?
4: Oh, just all these airheads that ring up, and I've seen a couple of videos of people going off on you, and I think it's a bit unfair. I think that you make it a lot more helpful for people like me to understand what's going on in our country, and I just thought I'd ring up and just say thank you for all the good work that you do, and that you should keep it up.
3: Andrew, can I just say, actually, from the bottom of my heart, I greatly appreciate your call, and I have had a bit of hate lately, actually, but geez, that's who we do it for. We do it for Andrew, who feels like he's learning something and feels like he needs it. That's why we're here.
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5: There's a tipping point between self-criticism that is useful and self-hatred that is annihilating. 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
6: Okay, the weather's about to pack up and pack up big time. Actually, if you're in the vicinity of my next guest, actually, Central Otago all the way to Geraldine and across to the west coast. For the next 48 hours, not for the next 24. Northland, Auckland, Waikato, Coromandel, Peninsula, Bay of Plenty, Taupo, partly cloudy. The chance of a shower west of Coromandel for today, or that's tomorrow. Waikato all the way to Kapiti, including the King Country and Taihape, partly cloudy. Oh, of course, it includes the King Country. Isolated showers mainly about the ranges, spreading elsewhere later tomorrow. Gisborne, Hawke's Bay, Wairarapa, Wellington, fine today. Rain will develop in Wellington and Wairarapa tomorrow night. Nelson, Marlborough, Canterbury, fine today. Rain will develop in South Canterbury tomorrow morning, then spread north, possibly heavy, but the odd shower for Nelson. West coast of the South Island, rain warnings and rain watches out for you, heavy falls. Otago and Southland, isolated showers turn to rain for a time tomorrow and afternoon, heavy at times, and then the snow will arrive. And the Chatham Islands, mainly fine. Rain will develop later tomorrow. News, sport and weather, 10 past.
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1: Michael Laws, Uncensored, on the platform.
6: Well, they say that the first casualty in politics, a bit like war, is the truth, and that's never more accurately described than in the lead-up to elections and election campaigns in general, where the truth dies in a ditch on a pretty regular basis. And the faults and foibles of your opponents are exaggerated to an almost industrial degree. But sometimes also good ideas die in the wake of election campaigns. And yesterday, that would have been the thought in many of the tourist towns of this country, and not just the tourist towns, but New Zealand's largest city as well, when the government and certainly the leader of the National Party, Christopher Luxon, announced that there would be no new taxes and then specifically took bed taxes off the political lexicon and out of the political environment, leading to, you would have seen last night in your television news, our next guest, but also the mayors of Queenstown, Auckland, Rotorua and the Mackenzie District go pretty toxic, I have to say, at the thought of this. And in Queenstown, for a specific reason, which we'll get to. No, we'll get to it now. The mayor of Queenstown, John Glover, his worship joins us. John, great to have you on the show again. Thank you so much for joining us this afternoon.
7: Yeah, good to see you, Michael.
6: Listen, mate, I remember about 2 weeks ago, so will you, that there was a signing ceremony. And that signing ceremony included you and a whole series of other people, including a couple of cabinet ministers. It was called off at the last moment because, as you and I both know, there was a leadership challenge to the National Party, but it was to sign something called the Regional Deal. And as I understand, on that Regional Deal, there was something as vexed as bed taxes on it. Have I got that wrong, or am I living in an alternate reality?
7: Well, I mean, we've been working on this with government for a year, working out our priorities. I think fair to say we had a very similar form of words in our proposed deal that you saw in the Auckland deal.
6: Right. So as I've read the Regional Deal, obviously, it's got something in there about that bed taxes for Queenstown would be considered as part of the 2027 legislative program. That would seem to be off the decks now, wouldn't it?
7: Yeah, it didn't use the word bed tax. We've always talked about local accommodation levies, because, you know, we're very clear of the view that this is a user pays. It's people paying for the services. But the announcement that was made on Sunday by the National Party has sent ripples through this process. We're trying to understand what form of words should be in this deal, because obviously this is the ability to gain some funding for this district and Central Otago is super important. We've been talking about it for years, as you well know, and we were in a position, you say, a couple of weeks ago about to sign a deal that had gone through all the ministers, it had gone through individual cabinet members, it had gone through the whole cabinet, you know, for a consensus. So we're just a little confused about process going forward, because the deal is supposed to be an enduring deal between partner councils and the Crown, and there's just a few concerns about, you know, is that just down to any one particular political party changing their election campaign stance? So, we've got to work it out, and all the councils are just trying to reflect on what this means.
6: You've been in discussion with your other mayors then on this, have you?
7: I've got a call in about 2 minutes with one of them. So, we are literally just trying to understand what the DIA or the other officials are trying to suggest. So it is really changing right now.
6: So have you, since that call on Sunday by Christopher Luxon as a National Party policy, have you had any contact from officials in Wellington to do with this?
7: Just that they're trying to suggest some alternative words, and I'm aware that some words came through about a couple of hours ago or an hour and a half ago. How we deal with that, I haven't even had a chance to process what they're suggesting, and that is what we're trying to do with this is the state we're in, and as councils we need to consider what the impacts on a deal that's been a long time in the making, and obviously there's a potential for some last minute changes.
6: Oh, so what you're saying is that the Regional Deal, just to explain to listeners, there was you chosen, I think there was Auckland chosen and one other council, Eastern or Western Bay of Plenty or something like that.
7: Wrong.
6: Is that right? John, is that right? There were three councils? Yeah. And you've been involved in a long, long, protracted discussion.
7: Yeah, there were three councils.
6: And you've been involved.

0: accommodation.
1: So it was about 5%.
0: When a group of tourism mayors met a couple of months ago with the tourism minister, they were talking about 2.5%.
1: 2.5%.
0: Yeah, okay. That's what we had our referendum on. But nationally, discussions have been about 2.5% across the country. At the end of the day, there's no magic pot of money, and we've got to work out how we go forward, who's going to pay for the things that are currently being paid for, and go from there.
1: The Prime Minister said on Sunday afternoon also that this one of the reasons, or the primary reason, it would appear, is that he didn't want New Zealand families thinking of having a weekend away to be disadvantaged financially by a visitor levy, as you call it. Do you think that 2.5% for a weekend in Queenstown is going to make too much difference to the average weekend away?
0: No. And I think the opportunity cost of not collecting it from our international visitors is significant. But if it's an issue, as we develop a policy around this, that's a really good conversation to have. Do New Zealanders pay or not? We've not even got to that stage. We're sort of looking to develop a policy for an accommodation levy, and that's why it's very frustrating that right now that rug has been pulled away. So anyway. That was yesterday's announcement. Today's announcement, as you know, is rate capping. I think that's the next one
1: well,
0: that's coming through.
1: It's okay. You've got 3 years to get your head around that one, John. So you can ramp up your rates quite a bit for the next 3 years before that one takes effect.
0: Well, I think the legislation is requiring us to give effect to it from 1 July 27. So,
1: no, it's 29.
0: Looking at the media release.
1: I've just read the press release. It's 29.
0: Okay. Okay, well, that's great. That's great news. We've got another couple of years.
1: Yes, you have.
0: Michael, I've got to go. Thank you for your
1: time. Okay. Thank you, John. Yeah, we'll okay. Off you go. Go and talk. Yep. Well, that's thanks. John Glover from the Mayor of Queenstown. Listen, I'll take you through this just after this break, because this is a boondoggle. I'll explain why. Straight after this, it's 20 past.
2: Join 12. New Zealand First Deputy Leader Shane Jones at the following public meetings in Paraparaumu and Lower Hutt. On Saturday, the 28th of August, in Paraparaumu, 2 p.m. at the Paraparaumu Memorial Hall. And on Sunday, 29th of August, in Lower Hutt, 3 p.m. at the Victory Christian Centre, 445 High Street in Hutt Central. See nzfirst.nz for more information. This is a critical election, and New Zealand First will put all New Zealanders first. Authorised by H. Howard, 91 McKenna Road, Fielding.
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1: They want to know the accommodation levy that tourists

centres want to impose and thought they'd agreed upon with the government in their regional deals. Now, it goes like this. The cost of infrastructure in tourist centres, and we're talking a combination of sewerage, water reticulation, roads, local roads rather than state highways, public toilets have to be amplified for the point and purpose of dealing with large numbers of visitors, domestic and international. And the areas that most deal with those visitors are, I think it goes in this order, Auckland in numbers, not proportionality, Queenstown, Rotorua, and the Mackenzie Country, which any of those of you who have travelled across this incredible landscape of the Mackenzie Country is sort of Tekapo, Twisel, Pukaki, Ohau, Lindis Pass and the Burke's Pass, the sort of the centrepieces of it. Omarama, I think, is also within that sort of area. Sparsely populated, with the exception of Auckland and Rotorua, so the infrastructure is paid for by a very small number of ratepayers who are and businesses who are resident in that particular area. Now, it can get up to, at peak time, I think I've seen numbers of about 120,000, 130,000 people in Queenstown Lakes District, Queenstown and Wanaka over peak times, either for snow or for summer. And yet the rate base is, from memory, I think about 25, 30,000 households. So it's not a people, actually, now I think about it. No, it'd be households, would it? Or people? No, it'd be households. So it's a serious impost upon local infrastructure to cope with tourism trade. In 2019, prior to COVID locking down, Queenstown, its former mayor, very good mayor of the time, thought they'd solved the problem. They went to their people on their local community and they said, now remember, this is under a Labor government, listen, we want to introduce a levy for the point and purpose that it's all dedicated to infrastructure. What do you think? And over 80% by referendum of Queenstown said yes. I'm not aware of a referendum happening in any of the other districts I've just mentioned, but in Queenstown, overwhelming support from the locals for. Under National, under John Key, under Labor, under Ardern Hipkins, and now under a new National Coalition government under, who's the Minister of Tourism, is it Upston, Luxon, there has been no change in that. So there has been no desire. The ACT Party opposed in principle to it, despite overwhelming support for locals, I would imagine, in all of those tourist towns that I've just mentioned. Now, that's fine. That's the background to it. The government then has come up with, in particular, the resource manager, Minister Chris Bishop, and the Minister of Local Government, Simon Watt, something called a regional deal. Oh, I think that's bullshit myself, just quietly. As somebody who's a participant or part of a participant in it, the Otago Region Council, I think it's just crap. And it's an awful lot of money gone into negotiating them. But essentially it's an idea that specific areas of New Zealand, in this particular case Auckland, somewhere in Bay of Plenty, and Queenstown, the Lakes, Central Otago, can get sit down with the government and negotiate how the central government can help them without spending any money. I know, it just, yeah, I heard it announced and I went, oh God. Well, one of the ways obviously would be, and it was written into the regional deal between Central Otago, Queenstown, Lakes, the Otago Regional Council and the government, was introducing this visitor accommodation levy, or at least to consider it favourably. And Sunday's announcement just knocked the stuffing out of that. Goodbye, see you later. Except

0: And it's a fair question to ask, and the Mayor of Queenstown's asking it. Is this Christopher Luxon, Prime Minister, making this announcement, or is this Christopher Luxon, leader of the National Party? I don't know if it's been through the Cabinet or not. I know the ACT Party are opposed to it. As I said, a principle, they've got a different idea, which sounds almost as stupid. No, much more stupid than a bed tax. And I don't know what New Zealand First position on this is, but it's certainly a good idea. And the Mayor of Mackenzie in particular has gone tropic this morning. And he is a, can I just tell you, he is a centre-right supporter and in a big way and very much in line. But he has gone toxic on this morning, arguing that it's not just stupid, but why should the sparsely attended population of Mackenzie continually be reaching into their back pocket to pay for an infrastructure that gorges itself upon their local ratepayers and residents? All right, so that's where we are. That's the background to it. Listen, the government's used, the coalition government, an absurd argument on this, and it goes like this. That was the argument proffered on Sunday afternoon by Christopher Luxon, that the cost is just too great for New Zealand families to bear. And you're going, what? Well, apparently, New Zealand families are going to have to pay an exorbitant amount of money on top of their normal accommodation costs were they to visit these tourism industries. And it may, in actual fact, not just lead to, dreadful, an increase in the cost of living for those families, but inhibit them from enjoying their holiday in quite the same way. That is just bullshit, can I say, and anybody with half a brain would see it. You've just heard the Mayor of Queenstown talk about a 2.5% increase, and it doesn't also need necessarily to be levied upon domestic tourism. So it could be, for example, only on international tourists that come to those particular areas. And to a large extent, they're probably the main users of all the things that I've just described, certainly in the South Island. So it's also hard to believe that you'd go to Queenstown for a weekend as a family. It's an extraordinary expensive place to go. A, to fly into, B, to find accommodation, C, all the attractions, and D, all the restaurants and hospitality as well. You don't go to Queenstown as part of a, let's go camping weekend. It's an expensive destination, which is, you know, at the end of the day, why it offers all of the things that it does, from the shot over jet to zip lines to, I don't know, falling out of a plane to whatever else they've got. They've got a fine shtick, not just in snow and in skiing, but in a whole series of other destination projects and activities there. So, I mean, and the thought that you would be constrained from going there as a average New Zealand family because it's got a 2.5% levy on your motel or B&B accommodation is absurd. It's just nonsense. There is no good reason, I have to say, to argue against it, in my view. It's a very simple and relatively formulaic way of dealing with it without putting the pocket into the hand of the average taxpayer. I mean, there's an easy argument to say, well, you're using the facilities. We've got to increase our infrastructure as a consequence of you guys being here, i.e. tourists. Why wouldn't you? And it's common, can I say, for all of us know who have travelled internationally and the countries in which we've travelled. And as international tourists in particular, with the locals being exempt from similar. There wouldn't be any of us who haven't travelled through various states of the United States of America, Europe, obviously, myself, who wouldn't have encountered them themselves, paid them without a demur, and just accepted that as part and parcel of your price of going to there on your holiday. All right, but there you go. Listen, I don't understand, and neither do these particular destinations, what the problem is. Labour and ACT have come up with an even stupider argument, which is, will actually give back some of the GST revenue or rates or taxation revenue to these cities rather than impose the tax, which means, again, oh, that's fine. That's the whole of New Zealand now paying, essentially, for the infrastructure of these tourist cities, when it could just be user pays, for Pete's sake. The basic principle, I would have thought, of centre-right fiscal and economic policy. User pays. Oh, dear Lord, can't apply in this particular case. We all know why the Prime Minister, the leader of the National Party, ruled this out on Sunday. We all know why. And the answer is because they want to draw a campaign distinction between themselves. They've decided they've got this mantra of no new taxes. And so a bed tax doesn't fit the mantra. So for purely ideological reasons and purely party campaigning reasons, we can't possibly admit that this is a good idea or that this is user pays. This is a good idea or that this is user pays. Ta-da. For anybody, I'll give you a warning now to this government. I'll give you a warning to the government now. As somebody who lives in this area, and it goes like this. A, you're going to lose votes. B, here's something else you're going to lose. You're going to lose the potential of these attractions as well in the future. Queenstown is almost the goose with the golden egg material. It's almost got to the stage that you're killing the goose. It's almost there. As anybody in Queenstown has been warning now for years, the congestion, the lack of infrastructure, the appalling transport links in and out, and, if you like, the overpopulation of poorly designed and proliferative, it has to be said, residential development and proliferative, it has to be said, residential developments is in danger of killing the goose that laid the golden egg. And anybody who's travelled to Queenstown in the last wee while knows exactly what I mean. Those are my thoughts this afternoon. What are yours? It's 25 minutes more.
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2: Join New Zealand First Deputy Leader Shane Jones at the following public meetings in Paraparaumu and Lower Hutt. On Saturday the 28th of August in Paraparaumu, 2 p.m. at the Paraparaumu Memorial Hall. And on Sunday 29th of August in Lower Hutt, 3 p.m. at the Victory Christian Centre, 445 High Street in Hutt Central. See nzfirst.nz for more information. This is a critical election and New Zealand First will put all New Zealanders first. Authorised by H. Howard, 91 McKenna Road, Fielding.
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0: Ah, Michael, but aren't all residences, hotels, etc. paying rates on rooms? So where's the money going? The answer to that question is really very simple. They aren't paying enough. There you go. The rates of commercial operators would increase significantly and will have to increase significantly and those of local residents to pay for it. So this is a way of user pays. In other words, it's a much fairer way of apportioning it, well utilised throughout the Western world and in tourism centres. On that, I agree with you regarding the bed tax. Having said that, would it help Tekapo and other towns where most pass through rather than stay? Can I tell you, Tekapo has a large number of accommodation residents. Their accommodation is almost always full, particularly during the middle of summer and the middle of winter. I have to say, yeah, it would. And in a place like that, it would mean that the just things like public toilet facilities and things like that would be able to upgrade it and provide a better experience. And that's the other issue. There's such shit infrastructure when it comes to tourism in this country. Lots of tourists come over here and go, God, where am I? Well, the answer is these places can't afford it.

0: Jesse says, another example of National not reading the room. If they crash and burn this election, I'm starting to lose my will to care. And the problem is councils getting drunk with ratepayers' money. Award-winning architectural toilets in Tekapo, for example. Bike trails built, not pipes in Queenstown, says Pete. Bullshit, Pete. The amount of the bike trails that are built in Queenstown, can I say, are privately and community funded. They don't come through your rates. So, number one, get your facts right. And number two, I'm not aware of any award-winning architect. One, get your facts right. And number two, I'm not aware of any award-winning architectural toilets in Tekapo. All I know is that they're inadequate for the demand of international and domestic tourists. And agree with Queenstown, but why Auckland and Queenstown, Christchurch? Don't they want it just more for events funding? Well, listen, the obvious ones that I've given to you are Queenstown and the Mackenzie country, where you've got a disparate number. I don't know why Auckland. They've got 1.5 million ratepayers. I do know they receive more international visitors than anywhere else in New Zealand. I think twice as many. I saw some stats on that as Queenstown. But so I'm assuming that that's what they're thinking it for. Listen, you could cap it. If the government wanted to say you can only spend this amount of money on infrastructure and cap it, you could do that. But they've denied it all completely. And Andrew says, absolutely, let's ruin a good thing in tourism Queenstown. People love to travel, but they know when they've been ripped off, even the wealthy, says Andrea. And they know when they've got to spend so much time. Listen, Queenstown would have to be the most congested transport city in New Zealand. You think Auckland's bad? Come to Queenstown. And what about the tourism businesses owned by Ngāi Tahu? I understand they may have structured their subsidies under charities to avoid paying taxes, Fiona. Another issue, Fiona, to be fair, but another issue completely, obviously. But again, I'm struggling to see how that would help Queenstown infrastructure, Fiona. That money would be going in taxes to central government. It certainly wouldn't be funding the infrastructure in Queenstown. And another of you says, John, a good example of Luxon trying to demonstrate his relationship with the ordinary Kiwi. It's a further illustration of just how far he's removed from them. Yeah. Listen, that's exactly it. You're in a cost of living crisis, Josh. You've got a family. What's the last thing you're going to have, Josh? A holiday.
1: Mm-hmm. Yep, exactly.
0: A holiday in

0: One.
1: People have the power. All we have to do is awaken the power in the people. They put the politicians in power. Everybody believes that the father will fix everything, the father being the government. Shake your fist at the government. Well, we are the government.
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1: I actually discovered this as a mayor, can I say, how expensive public toilets were. And lots of places in New Zealand are discovering it as well. Number one, and when you say, I pay for public toilets, I'm not aware of you paying for public toilets in Tekapo, so I think that's nonsense. It goes like this. You construct them, that's easy enough. You then have to clean them on a very regular basis, so you just don't clean them once. They have to be cleaned on a regular basis. Two, damage. It's extraordinary how much damage there is to public toilets in this country. And that damage needs to be repaired instantly, otherwise the cubicles are out of service. So you almost need a full-time toilet crew, can I say, that has access to carpentry and to plumbers as well. I was stunned by how, and I can remember one of the first things when I was trying to cut rates in Whanganui, staff officers coming to me and saying, well, the first thing we could do is cut out public toilets. And then they provided me, now this is 20 years ago, for God's sake, 20 years ago, and it's got worse. The vandalism, the damage, the cleaning, and the standards required. I was stunned. And you would be too, at the costs of this. Now, it is 12:45. We are also be interested in your thoughts on the issues that have been raised today. Bed taxes and the absurdly stupid argument against them. The poll of polls, Bianca Beebe. The sex worker who has become the number 11 candidate, number 11 with a shot too, I might add, and the upset that that has caused other opportunity candidates and also ex-opportunity now workers. It's not that she has been a prostitute at all, or that she's been American or done all of education overseas, or that she's a relatively recent migrant to this country. It is that she was rejected for all of these reasons, it would seem, and for character reasons, by the Greens Party only a matter of months ago, but has suddenly ended up, as I said, 11 with a rocket on the opportunities list and may well be, in fact, under the last TVNZ variant poll, would be a Member of Parliament, along with a whole series of other foreign-born opportunity candidates. Oh, great. Just what we need. More American accents. It is 13 minutes to one. I was at Coronet Peak last Friday, says Nick. The rainbow flags plastering every wall of the cafe was disgusting. I won't be going up there. It seems an odd thing, can I just say, Nick, to be thinking? Why? Can I ask? They didn't have Gay Pride Week this week, or month. They usually have a month, I think, of Gay Pride. Why do they have a month of Gay Pride, Nick, in Queenstown? Why? What's the reason? Simple. Money. Gay men, I think, are not only the best looking and best groomed human beings on the planet, best dressed, but they also earn, I think, double the average wage. And have more disposable income than any other

0: gender sexuality / on the planet. Queenstown went into gay pride when it worked that out, and it went, oh. They tend to be relatively polite. They do a large amount of party drugs. The cocaine, ecstasy, ketamine discharges will have spiked through the public water testing while they were there. But this year they didn't have one, Nick. So I don't know. I don't know why. And good afternoon, Michael. Every tourist visiting New Zealand is a taxpayer through GST. You are correct. And I'm glad you've raised this, says Ian. Government knows how many tourists we have, how much they spend, where they spend their dollars. They already have the income from the users. They just need to invest that money where it's needed, Ian. And I had 25 years in the tourism industry. You're right. But they don't, do they, Ian? You're absolutely right. Naitahu's business, says Fiona, they may not pay rates under the Local Government Act either. No, they probably don't. They may not pay rates under the Local Government Act either. No, they probably don't if they're tourism provided. They're a charitable purpose. No, it's Maori land. No, they will, Fiona. They will pay rates. They're not exempt from that. So if they have, no, they won't be exempt from rates, Fiona. It's only unimproved Maori land that is. And there isn't a lot of that. In fact, there's none of that, can I just say, in the Queenstown Central Otago area. Michael, there are some public toilets that have just been opened near a walk I go to frequently in Auckland. They're great, says Diana, but they have automatic locks and a greeting when you go in telling you how long you can stay, and they're very nicely painted. They're nice to have, but probably very expensive, and what's wrong with a clean loo and a manual lock, says Diana. I go to public toilets in Wellington are filthy, but then there's, you know, it's sort of hobo central.
1: I wouldn't use
0: Wellington public toilets.
1: You'd probably find someone living in them down here, to be quite honest.
0: Yes, you would, to be fair. Did you read the dreadful case recently of a 12-year-old boy going into public toilet and getting raped?
1: The guy fled down this way and got caught on the Bluebridge Ferry or something
0: So you've got some real deviant types in them as well. And then there was another one just in Dunedin to add to that, just this week again, where a couple were having sex in the public toilets, interrupted by some Maori dude, I think, who then went in and raped the girl. Don't start me on that, Josh. I mean, just... there's excellent public toilets. Now, where was I using? Taupo, brilliant. They're free. What's the other one? Roxburgh. Outstanding. But they've got that same thing, Omarama. No, it's not Omarama, it's Roxburgh. They tell you you've got 5 minutes and then there's automatic cleaning, Josh.
1: Those bloody things.
0: Automatic, so you're sitting on... I don't think they do the whole cubicle. I don't think it, you know...
1: The ones down here, the doors are all automatic and things as well. So you can
0: It unlocks the door automatically.
1: Is that what it is? So you can be sitting there and the door can bloody open up on you because it's run out of time.
0: And
1: so
0: somebody's outside pulls the door in. Hello. Yeah. So you got to get.
1: I won't use them.
0: Gail says, I don't understand vandalism. No, neither do I. There's been massive vandalism through public toilets in Central. I don't know why either, Gail. A biggest belief, she says, why people want to destroy things. Many years ago, I lived for a couple of years in Papatoetoe. The old station was relocated, replaced with a glass and metal shelter. Within days, local youth had smashed all the glass. It was disgusting behaviour, says Gail. I don't get it either. So, sorry. And over 50 years ago, I went to the Netherlands and had to pay to use a toilet at Schiphol Airport. That was 1975, says Willie. I've been recently to Schiphol Airport. I don't recall paying, Willie, to use that toilet, but I do accept that it is one of the greatest airports in the world. Have you been to Europe, Josh?
1: No, not

0: Europe, no.
1: You fly into the Netherlands, into Amsterdam, which is one of the sort of central hubs in Europe, and you come out at Schiphol Airport. It's a city. It's magnificent. The other great airport is Singapore. Just magnificent also.
0: Oh, Singapore Airport's fantastic.
1: Singapore's just, why can't every airport be like Singapore? But Schiphol's not bad. But the thing about Schiphol, Josh, is that they've got a train station in the airport. So you go and collect your luggage, Josh, from the console, okay, and then there's this variety of shops and restaurants and cafes, lovely. Go and have a shower if you want one, Josh. Nice, beautiful, clean toilets. And then after you've done all that, Josh, pop on the train. Where do you want to go? Oh, I don't know. Austria, please. Go for your life. It's brilliant, Josh. It's not free. Don't get me wrong. You've got to pay, but it's outstanding.
0: Oh, great for the release.
1: Tom, welcome to the show. Good afternoon to you.
2: Afternoon, Michael. I was not really too much the wiser about this bed tax until you exposed it in the great deal detail that you did just now. And, it certainly does make sense to have it. If I was to go on a holiday down south, first of all, I would definitely be able to afford it. And secondly, a bed tax of whatever percentage it was going to be. Oh, can you hear me?
1: Mm-hmm. I can.
2: That's cool. I wouldn't be quibbling over having to pay a bed tax if I could afford to go and take myself on holiday down there in the first place. So, I think it is a silly idea. I think the government, or the national government in this case, was probably too afraid of the media reaction if they did say, yes, we're going to have a bed tax. And which ties in with the stupidity of the fact that they haven't stopped funding the taxpayer-funded media, which is just causing so many problems, I think.
1: I agree with you. They obviously didn't ask the local. Well, they know. They must have known, the locals. But I think this is just a spook, knee-jerk reaction from the National Party that they've decided that they can win this election and they can't, on scaring people into the fact that Labour are going to impose new taxes, so they can't possibly be seen to be imposing any of themselves. But, if that's their logic.
2: It's absurd. They're more concerned about certain optics rather than doing what they're supposed to have done in the first place. And, if they'd cut the funding to the taxpayer-funded media, then, as soon as they got into power, I reckon they wouldn't have anywhere near the problems that they've got now. And they're probably doing a hell of a lot better in the polls because all the half-decent media would be still around and they wouldn't be spinning all the crap that we're having spun to us against our will, largely.
1: No, good on you. Thanks, Tom. Yeah, I agree with you. Brenda says, she says, that's why I hate, she says, that's why I hate B-days, says Brenda. Hell no, not a fan. Okay. Oh, I imagine that's because you can clean. Listen, have you ever used a B-day? You wipe your bum first and then you get it on the B-day second, isn't it? It's not a substitute for, is it? Can somebody explain that to me?
0: I don't know. I've never used one.
1: Because if it's at a substitute for, you've got to be joking. If it's something that I can go to and pamper my bottom after I've wiped my bottom, I'm okay with that. Can somebody explain to me? Because they're not New Zealand, are they? And the French came up with bidets. I find it almost impossible to believe that they've got shots of little water that go up your bum.
0: Well, the Japanese have them built into their toilets now, don't they?
1: Can I tell you, I discovered from my Chinese guest, the greatest toilet invention on the planet. I'll explain. This is a little Wen, right? So Wen lives with her family on the 23rd or 24th floor of a large apartment complex in Wuhan. 5.5 million people. More million people living in Wuhan city than live in New Zealand. All right. They've got a little place, she said, in the country,

0: And then they've got this place in town. And she's got a dog and three cats, Josh. Okay, a dog and three cats. So my wife goes, how do you actually toilet the dogs and the cats if, you know? And so Wen goes to a phone and says, oh, we use this. And I don't see, Josh, you put the cat or the dog in there, they do their crap, and then, can you believe it, it self-cleans, Josh.
1: Oh, wow.
0: So you have a portable toilet, totally enclosed, shove your cat or dog in there, it does its business, and then, whoa, this thing cleans, Josh. At which point, about every 3 or 4 days, she said, but sometimes every week, depending on how lazy we are, you empty it into a receptacle that's provided by the condominium. Isn't that genius, Josh? So my blind cat and my dog go outside, be spoiled, despawn and litter the bloody back lawn and half the garden as well. Listen, they're going to take over the world. Always tell a culture, can I just say, Josh, by its public toilets and its way in which it handles personal hygiene, Josh. And I have to say, if that's the Chinese solution, Josh, to having pets on large, huge accommodation venues, then they're going to take over the world, and so they bloody well should, just quietly. Genius, Josh. Genius. And Jen says they're also in Japan too, Michael, at the moment. And yes, these toilets are everywhere. I haven't tried them myself yet. Yeah, and Luke says, I used a bidet in Bali and it was excellent. Cleans up much better than toilet paper. Oh, no, no, no. It's a substitute. With paper, you can't get it completely clean, says Luke. And it's a substitute, says another review. Brenda, hubby installs a few actually. Shudder. Mm. Oh, God. On that thought, I'll be at council tomorrow, so I won't be here. Leah will be filling in tomorrow. I'll be back on Thursday, but, oh, I can't get that thought out of my brain, Brenda. It is 1 o'clock.
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3: In this update, the government is just over a month to decide whether to push ahead with hiking fuel taxes before Parliament rises for the election. Excise is set to rise 12 cents a litre in January, although ministers have signalled it's unlikely to go ahead. But no firm decision's been made, and Transport Minister Chris Bishop has confirmed a call must be made before next month's pre-election fiscal update. He admits cancelling it will affect finances.
4: Any decision around that has a fiscal impact, so we've got to work that through. We're responsible managers of the Crown books.
3: A coroner is reiterating the importance of not driving drunk, obeying speed limits and wearing a seatbelt after a fatal crash. 20-year-old Ricardo Bloomfield died last September when he hit a bank on State Highway 12 near Kaikohe. His blood showed high levels of alcohol. Lachlan Rennie has more.
5: In his report, coroner Ian Telford noted since the crash, the transport agency's been advised to install appropriately designed roadside barriers at nearby culverts. Telford called Broomfield's death another entirely preventable one on our roads.
3: A legal expert says the best part of National's proposed social media crackdown isn't the ban. The party's introduced a bill to legally require platforms like Instagram and TikTok to bar under-16s

0: England's Erin Routliffe and her playing partner Lloyd Glasspool in the mixed doubles at the US Open. The pair have secured a place in the main draw where Serena Williams and Carlos Alcaraz await on Arthur Ashe Stadium. A period of acclimatisation looms for New Zealand's rowing contingent at the Rowing Championships in the Worlds in Amsterdam. Blustery winds wreaked havoc on the opening day of racing. The men's and women's pair are through to the semi-finals, while the men's double sculls have advanced to a quarter-final. And that's sport. I'm Wendy Petrie.
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2: For Northland to Waikato, also the Coromandel Peninsula, Bay of Plenty and Taupo. Cloudy today with a chance of a shower west of Coromandel. For Waitomo to Kapiti, including Tomaranui and Taihape, cloudy. Isolated showers mainly about the ranges and spreading elsewhere tomorrow. For Gisborne to Wairarapa, taking in Wellington, should be fine, a little bit of high cloud for you. Now rain developing in the capital and Wairarapa tomorrow night. Nelson, Marlborough and Canterbury should be fine. Some high cloud today, rain developing in South Canterbury tomorrow morning, and that spreads north, possibly heavy, but the odd shower for Nelson. Bulleter Fiordland, we've got rain, periods of rain that is, becoming persistent tomorrow with some heavy falls, but clearing to fine weather for southern Fiordland. Otago and Southland, partly cloudy, isolated showers turning to rain for a wee time tomorrow morning and the afternoon. Could get heavy at times. And Chatham Islands, enjoy your mainly fine afternoon because the rain comes later tomorrow.
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0: He's got some ideas on it, but we've talked about a second crossing for nearly 40 years. 40 years! We'll be flying over them in our little jetpacks before we get a new one. Anyway, that's on the way and other stuff as well, but we were going to start. And yes, it is all over the news at the moment. We are talking about the ban. The Prime Minister yesterday announced plans to introduce a bill to ban social media for under 16s. However, it lacks support from its coalition partners. ACT in New Zealand First don't want a bar of it. Labour is not committed yet. And the bill would require social platforms to take responsible steps to verify users' ages and create an online safety regulator with significant enforcement powers. There are concerns about whether it would actually work, how easily teens could get around it, privacy and state control, and whether the proposed regulator is genuinely independent. Australia was the first country in the world to implement a similar ban. But more than 8 in 10 Aussie teens were still using social media 3 months after the government's landmark ban on the platforms for under 16s. You know, they are clever little buggers. They got round it. New Zealand's civil liberties organisation Pillar agrees that children need protection from online harms but opposes a blanket under 16 social media ban. The executive director is Nathan Sweeley and he joins me now. Nathan, good to see you again.
1: Good to see you. Thanks for having me on.
0: Look, it's first up, do you agree social media can be seriously harmful for kids?
1: If I had a dollar for every time someone asked me that question, I could start a new social media company. And I'd be very rich. Look, this is what the conversation is.
0: I'll be calling you in your private jet. All right, got it.
1: Exactly.
0: Yeah.
1: But this is the thing. We keep having this conversation. I think it makes us feel virtuous or that we're intellectual to admit that social media is dangerous. We know this. It's actually not a hard thing to discover. All it takes is a pair of eyes and a bit of common sense. But what we haven't been able to talk about in depth and with any opposition is a solution. Nationals actively avoided anyone who opposes their view that a ban would be the right solution. And there's plenty of us out here who are saying these things quite loudly. In fact, if you look at the comments on these posts announcing the ban, I would say the majority of them are negative. Everyone accepts that children need our protection. They don't have rights in the same way that adults have rights. You know, caregivers and parents are the stewards of those children. They're the people responsible for protecting, raising, rearing, making sure that they thrive, not the government. So why would the government now come in and insert themselves into this parent-child relationship because of undescribed or undetermined harms that is so vague you could slide anything into that slot?
0: Is one of the biggest concerns too that to keep under 16s off social media, platforms may have to introduce an age verification. Makes sense for everyone. So potentially millions of adults would have to prove who they are and how old they are.
1: It's not just a possibility, it is the plan. There's no way to determine whether someone is under 16 without verifying that everybody who tries to access the platform, verifying their age. There's two parts to this. It would be, there's three possibilities. Your government ID, a biometric scan, which again is foolproof, and that data would be collated, potentially centralised. Or what the government's announced is it's a really good use case for our new digital IDs that they're trying to introduce. They've done it with driver's licences. So there are multifaceted issues with this. None of this solves the problem at all. You've said in the opening about Australia, 4 out of 5 kids still online, and that's what they can measure. And Australia has effectively created the model to avoid. We've dived at it head first.
0: You mentioned, you know, some form of digital ID or biometric age checking, way for finding out that would all use, I suppose. And then once the infrastructure exists, you're saying what's to stop the government using it for something completely different, not just getting on social media? And like Nathan, I've got to say, is that a little bit too conspiracy theory or not?
1: Absolutely not. We saw this through the COVID era that they can control narratives by deleting and restricting certain content. The easiest way to describe this is a lock and key system. The lock is the infrastructure that they're implementing. The key will become your identity. Now, why is that an issue? Well, because once there's a lock, you can change that lock. You can change the parameter that it checks for, whether it be age, political affiliation, websites that you've visited. But also, with this lock and key system, they can lock us out. So the other thing is it removes anonymity, pseudonymity. The internet, you know, as much as people don't like this, is a place where you can be anonymous.

0: For a variety of reasons, well, people may abuse that right, but actually many people use that right for a totally legitimate purpose, like whistleblowing, for bringing forward information that they're worried about being prosecuted for, and people in various countries. So this is not conspiratorial, this is not hypothetical, it's not sci-fi, it's a reality in many nations around the world. The EU, the UK, Australia have all gone down this path a few steps ahead of us and have all failed abysmally. Why do we think that we're going to get it right here at the bottom of the world when absolutely it's a flawed process from the beginning?
1: You support stronger parental controls. Haven't parents already had those tools for years and doesn't seem to work?
0: Yeah. Well, I mean, it depends who you ask. Actually, the Australian office who implemented the ban did a study after they introduced the ban, and I'll share some of these numbers. They discovered that 92% of parents prior to the law coming in actually had rules in place. They discovered 68% monitored their children's online activity. They discovered 71% use parental tools, 84% have open conversations, 93% discuss, and 83% talk about it openly. Now, what does that actually tell us? This is a problem, undoubtedly, but is it a problem that the majority are struggling with to the degree that we're being told? Look, I don't know if you watched the announcement yesterday, but Erica did this brilliant horror film sort of expose about children who are being exposed to harms, and you put this music behind it that was propaganda outright. It's the exact same stuff that we saw with all the COVID advertising and all of that PR. But just because they say it's a problem and they say, well, it might not be a problem for you, but maybe your neighbor, they goad us into being the good neighbor. They goad us into being the good citizen. And we sign away our rights for this boogeyman that doesn't exist, which they are calling incompetent parents. They absolutely, parents are competent. They need to be encouraged and empowered. They don't need to be removed from the solution.
1: You know, that's interesting about Australia because you gave us stats on the parents, the number of parents that did, you know, have parent control and know what their kids were, or at least talked about with their children. I see that once the ban came in Australia, they've, you know, brought out lots of figures. Maybe the unintended consequences here are that parental awareness of what kids were doing online actually fell after the ban. So it could have actually given parents a false sense of security, thinking that the kids were off social media, so they stopped checking to see what they were doing.
0: Two hilarious things happened in my view. First was platform migration. People went to less regulated corners of the internet. They actually went to a bunch of CCP-owned social media apps. So China's very grateful for that. Thank you. The other thing that happened is exactly what you're saying, which is parents disengaged. Yeah. Meta came forward actually to the Australian government and said, hey, look, we've implemented measures on our end. They're not foolproof, which we told you they wouldn't be. But actually, unless parents get involved in carrying this with us and monitoring this, we're not going to be able to implement any form of regulation. We're not going to be able to enforce any ban. And then Meta's caught in the crosshairs because they've got all these kids on their platforms. They've got a hefty fine hanging over their head. Ultimately, they're stuck between a rock and a hard place. Now, my question is, seriously, if we step back from this whole thing, are we saying that the government, who has not got the greatest track record on caring for children, and big tech, who has no incentive to care for children, are a better solution than parents and communities? Absolutely not. That we wouldn't have this approach for anything else. Big tech doesn't care. They're in the business of making money. Government is too big, too heavy-handed, too much interference will only ruin our society. It has to rest with parents and communities.
1: If, okay, so what, because like you said, big tech don't care. They say that they are doing some things. Should the focus be more on them as well instead?
0: Again, we keep circumventing the easiest solution, which is parents. The bill outlines that there was no expectation or burden on parents or children should they be caught online. It all comes back to the tech company. First of all, how are you going to enforce New Zealand law on a non-New Zealand-based company, on an extraterritorial company? They have a $300 billion profit. How are we going to take $30 billion of that through fines? They'll see us in court and they'll win every single time. The easiest solution is not to litigate this, to legislate this, to be litigious. It's to talk to parents, to speak to the home, to power communities, families at the school level, the home level, educational level. Bringing in a state regulator will only set up the framework for broad state internet control and eventually online censorship, which we can actually already see happening. They've said the parameters they're looking for is harmful content, but also potentially misleading information. What does that mean? And potential misinformation, which is, again, we saw through COVID, anything that they deem to be within that remit.
1: So, as we know, National was the ones behind this, but their coalition partners do not agree, and Labor at this stage is dilly-dallying. They don't, not sure which way they're going to go. So, Nathan, with, you know, because Nashua will actually need Labor to get through this, and because Parliament's about to rise for the election, this won't even get its first reading before the election. So, I mean, in reality, do you even think this is going to happen? Because things are happening after the election. They might not be there. but you know what? This will be something that might go, oh, hell, now we're in opposition. What are we going to do?
0: Exactly. You know, you couldn't write it. Who would have thought that National could make yet another bad decision in the election lead up? It blows my mind that these are the people who run our country. New Zealand First and ACT, as you said, have ruled it out completely. And National, in response to seeing that, wasn't to reassess and reconsider. They said, hold on, let's give a bat to our opposition to beat us over the bloody head with as we head towards the election. Labor doesn't have to engage with them. They don't have to get this across the line. The only hope that National has is that Labor is as good at making bad decisions as they are. And they might support it. But that would be unprecedented. I know Labor has some people within the party and the caucus on their side who would support this, but hopefully cooler heads prevail. Listen, New Zealand First and ACT have absolutely nailed this. This is no space for the state, and we just need to have those voices pushing back against this, along with countless, at our level, where Pillar is, and other advocates in the community.
1: Interesting. Michelle is one of my listeners, is texting. She goes, so what if parents don't do anything? Because I know you're talking a lot about, you know, this is a parental community school issue. But what about those parents that just really, well, I don't say they don't care, but this is just something they're not looking at, you know, whatever. What happens to them?
0: So it's a great question, and I fully get it. It's toxic empathy in my view, because we put ourselves in this position of we know what's best for all the children. Unfortunately, the barrier to becoming a parent is just finding someone to consent to create a child with you, right? Anyone can become a parent. The responsibilities for that child lie with those parents, though, unless there's some sort of like very extreme cases, right? But parents are responsible for their children. The government in their announcement yesterday, Erica Stanford continually harped on about our children. Actually, my wife and I are responsible for my three children. They're not our children, Erica. I don't tell her what to do with her kids. She shouldn't be telling me what to do with mine. There are going to be parents who fall below the line. My point is it's not the majority. It's a small problem. We need targeted enforcement, and we need a plan, not broad vague legislation, but we need a targeted plan of enforcement. There are platforms, there are systems, there are players involved currently in our landscape that can actually achieve that.
1: All right. Well, it is interesting, Nathan. And as I said, we'll see what happens after the election because, you know, they had all the fanfare to announce it yesterday, but it might fall down the bottom of their survival list after the election. Who knows?
0: Yeah, look, I think off the back of the FTA and a couple of failed coups and now this, they have not done themselves any favours, and this is just going to be another nail in the coffin for many of their voters.
1: Nathan, nice catch up. That is Nathan Swaley, Executive Director of Pillar, Protecting Life, Liberty and Rights. Good question, Michelle, because I was thinking that too. Yep, I know it's up to the parents, but we also know we've got some drop dead parents or drop kick. Lots of dropping going on. And even parents that do care what their kids look at cannot be all over this, you know. We were all, as children, hid things from our parents. So this is just the modern era of children looking at stuff on the internet that even if their parents do say, I want to look, I know what you're doing and I can lock this and take that, they still do it. But Brenda says, well said. Okay, so Pillar argued, as you see, heard then, the social media ban risks creating an internet surveillance regime and shifting responsibility from parents to the state. It instead wants stronger parental controls, online safety education, and targeted action against genuinely harmful or illegal content. The key question they raise is how much privacy should adults have to surrender to enforce a ban aimed at children? And once that infrastructure exists, what stops future governments expanding what it is used for, that digital ID that we talk about, coming with our license? I don't know, is that ship sailed? You know, I know a lot of people don't like it, Nathan doesn't like it, but man, I think the horse is bolted. Ship has sailed, horse is bolted, genie's out of the bottle. I don't know, this is where we're going. Interestingly, we did look to Australia, and in fact both Christopher Luxon and Erica Stanford have used it as their example. But Aussie rules took effect on the 10th of December last year. Platforms including Facebook, Instagram, TikTok, Snapchat, YouTube, Reddit, and X have had to take reasonable steps to prevent under 16s from having accounts. There are no penalties for children or parents, but the platforms can face penalties of up to 54.6 Australian million if they don't, you know, watch what goes on. But the real interesting evidence came from the Australian eSafety Commissioner's three-month evaluation, and Nathan touched and I touched on a little bit of it. The proportion of 10 to 15-year-olds with social media accounts fell from 52% to 42%. But 81% were still using social media, down only slightly from 86% before the restrictions. eSafety found that most under-16s who had accounts before the ban were still able to either keep them or create new ones. The regulator identified poor age assurance systems by platforms as the main reason. Some children simply gave a false date of birth, while others were incorrectly assessed as being over 16. The report showed minimal change in sports and physical activity, arts and music, spending time with friends and family, and attendance at community events, because this was all part of it as well. We need to get kids, the argument is get kids off their phones and get them out, engaging, playing, getting into sports, you know, all the stuff that goes with it. While the report showed minimal change to sports or physical activity, 3 months afterwards. The ban, as I said, also created unintended consequences. Parents' awareness of their children's social media activity actually declined after the restrictions. The report says this dynamic may have implications for help-seeking behaviours and the identification of online harms, because reduced parental awareness could limit opportunities for support or early intervention. As I said to Nathan, now parents are maybe lulled in Australia, lulled into a bit of a false sense of security. Oh, it's right, my kids are in that. Well, it's banned. It's under 16. It's banned. My kid's 14. So they're all right. I don't need to really look into it now, do I? I mean, I'm not saying parents will check out, but some have, because now it's been looked after, you see. And the platforms, though, are still catching people. It's not like they're sitting on, you know, a lot of us say that, you know, the platforms don't care. They make billions of dollars. It's not their job. But Meta says that between December 2025 and June this year, they removed 756,000 suspected under 16 Australian accounts, 462,000 Instagram and 294 Facebook accounts. Considering the amount of kids on there, you might think, well, that's just a drop in the bucket. Well, they are doing something. So the platforms are certainly taking action, but the sheer number of accounts being removed also illustrates how difficult it is to enforce. And I've always thought that was the issue. When I very first heard this, I thought, you know, and then the platforms, they've got to be onto this themselves. Billions. These platforms have billions of users. The world. I mean, I don't even know how they go through all of this. Obviously, it's probably all AI, isn't it? Way above my knowledge and pay grade, but my goodness. Australia has been looking at stronger enforcement powers. They are now proposing penalties to go up to $99 million. Why don't we whack it up to 100? That's a weird one. Anyway, now they want to penalise the social media platforms to $99 million. All right. So that's where we're at. Look, I personally think that because it hasn't got the support from ACT or New Zealand First. And that in itself is also, look, I know we're in election mode, and this is where the parties are in their, they are in their zone. They don't see themselves as now being part of a, they don't care so much, should I say, of being part of a coalition government. It is, you know, every man for himself. So this is a bit of a, this was introduced, you know, this was talked about quite some time ago, but interestingly now National has come out and said, this is what we're going to do and this is what we want to do. How New Zealand First has, Winston used some very strong language, saying that Christopher Luxon said, the government. And he said, well, no, we're part of the government. We don't want it. So, you know, there seems to be quite the divide now. And I know this is a little bit off topic, a little bit. But, and David Seymour has been a little bit more, you know, like Winston just says what he wants and that's fine. David has been a little bit more reserved, but he doesn't want it. Anyway, so they haven't got the support. Labour will dilly-dally. As I said, the House rises soon for the election. It's not even going to get read before the election. And then after the election, is it still going to be a priority? Because it will all depend really on who's in government, does it not? So your thoughts on this, but that still does not take away the fact that, yes, it's a horrible place. Internet can be very horrible. And there are kids and young people and adults that do get affected by it. So what should we be doing? I understand what Nathan is saying. Yes, it's a parents', you know, obligation. This should fall on parents. But we all know too well that even the parents with the best intentions will not all know what their kids are doing on the internet. And then you go down the line to the parents that, you know, they're only their DNA, but they're not parents. They don't care. What about them? 0800 debate, love to know. Leah Afternoon, so 16 and under to have a social media ban, but the Greens and Labour want to give them a vote. Oh, look, I know, Ron. I know. It's just, yep, I know. And Opportunity also think that they're, oh, no, actually, no, that's different. They actually want them. I was thinking of courts now. It's different. Leah, how are your boots today? Still stalking you? Well, thanks, Jono. No, they've actually, well, two are. Two little birds still sitting out there. One, the same sparrow that flew in on Sunday. She's a brave one, I tell you what. She flew in again last night, landed on the dog bed, which is by the door. I got the dog to chase it out. He had no idea what he was chasing. I said, go get the bird. He just trotted towards his bed. So now the door's shut. I think they're getting the message. Even the pigeons, doves have moved on. So no, I thought it would take about a week, but, you know, they're hungry. So they're going looking for food. But thank you for asking. So fingers crossed, by the end of the week, they've all got the message and there'll be no birds sitting outside my window. Leah, not sure that answered the question, actually, did it? And the trouble is a lot of parents will say, but all their friends are using it. Yeah, Michelle, I know. Oh, look, I'm with you. I don't know if it is just saying it should all be a parental community problem that Nathan Sueli was saying. Because parents should also feed their children and send them to school with lunches, and we know that they don't do that either. So, you know, should the state step in? I feel what Nathan was saying, probably more concerned about this digital ID issue, that adults, all of us on social media, are going to have to give our identification. Hey, but here's a newsflash for you. A lot of us have already put our details into the internet. You know, if you use... How many of us put our visas in when we bought things? I've tried not to do that now. I don't save my card, but in the past I have, and they've got it. You know, they remember you. Sometimes ChatGPT will bring up stuff to me that I have asked, and I've gone, oh, you know. So we're in there. We are already in the internet, people. So I don't know. Sometimes I think everyone's getting a little bit over-concerned. Who knows? Leah, just like dog registration didn't fix dog attacks and anti-smacking didn't fix child murderers, it's not the state's problem. Yeah. Well, Brenda, well said. Maybe that's just the whole thing, right? This is not something the state can fix or should fix. Does this guy work for big tech? No, I don't know. Jesse, I don't think he does. He's just got himself and his organisation. Leah, permissive parents will just let their kids use their details. Yeah, well, you know, all you need is all you need is some parents that don't want their children to be upset. And next minute, you know, they'll get on for them. I don't know. Lear, I don't know why we're getting so hung up on the social media front of 16s when it is just as detrimental to adults. I worry far more about the content my parents see and share on social media without any critical thinking than what my kids see and share. Yeah, that's an interesting topic, isn't it? Yeah. Your parents, the older generation that have got onto the internet and got themselves down some rabbit holes. My father-in-law is a little bit like that. I think my husband's been a bit concerned about what he's told him he's been, you know. But didn't you see on the internet they said that? And he's like, where'd you get that from, Dad? So, yeah, I know that's a very good point. I'm in two minds about this, says this texter, as to whether social media is a net benefit or harm to society. But I find the arguments about its usefulness in providing knowledge and community persuasive. Perhaps the solution isn't a total ban, but rather a ban on social media companies creating feeds based on algorithms. Show people only the content they sign up for. And many of those issues should fall away. I hate algorithms. I think they're actually, they're the scourge. You just have to look once. You hover long, a little bit long over a shoe sale, and the next minute, you are getting bombarded by this brand. You open one accidental link and go, oh, that's a nice dress. And then every single time I open my phone, open my PC, you know, that company, oh, we want 10% off. Are you still interested in this dress? No, I never was in the first place. Killing me. Oh, it's horrible. That's horrible. I just think we should turn it all off. Here we go. Turn it all off. Start again. Don't turn it back on. Lear, it's a hard one. I think we discussed it in the office the other day and there were a few ideas, some more radical than others. Brick and flip phones were a popular solution. They provide the basic requirements for people to stay in touch. The more interesting idea was no social media app access on mobile phones, potentially removing them from the app store. Unsure how that could achieve, what that could achieve, but removing it from immediate access could make a huge difference. I like, well, actually, they're called dumb phones now, aren't they? Which is a bit rude. I remember when dumb phones came in. I loved my dumb phone. And now these phones are just far too smart. But I know a lot of parents are now giving their kids so-called dumb phones so they can't get on the internet. Oh, that they do just text and call out how they used to be. And a lot of kids like them. They've actually made them quite cool again. You know, it's like retro. They think it's cool. Not everything was cool back then, but that's cool. It was when we were there. It was super cool. But yeah, I think that is a great idea. Brick and flip phones. Well, flip phones are the same, are they? Why can you not get internet on a flip phone? But kids have got them, and I think that's a great idea. Lear, talking about the boulders, brass birds. Oh, back to the birds. Yeah, we wouldn't be long. One of the cafes in Cornwall Park, and the staff ignored all the pigeons. Nick Minute, saying they're locked today, sorry. They're trying to swipe food off your plate, and they're big birds up close, says Gail. Yeah, the birdies, these birds are intelligent. I've learnt so much from my birds. You know, they will get in. They will sit on a table. They'll be, as soon as you step up from the table, they're on your plate. Ron says, Lear, my parents, oh, my mum is 90, and all she can talk about is medical beds. We'll fix everything. But you have to be a believer. Oh, my God, says Ron. What? Medical beds? Oh, is that what she's saying online? She's a Googled medical beds, and now that's what she wants. I know. What's a medical bed? Those are the ones that go up and down. Those things are great, actually. I have to say, my hubby was in hospital with pneumonia. We know the hospital beds go up and down, and I'd go and see him every day. And I'd say, shimmy over, I'm getting into bed. And I love those beds. And they cost a bomb, and you can get them now in your house. Not so much the medical ones, but they cost a fortune. They go up, they go down. Oh, man, I love them. No, apparently they're futuristic pods, these medical beds, that apparently get healed magically. What? I want one too. Is that, when, how do you know about that, Kelly? Have you ordered one? What's a few?
2: Oh, good Lord, no. I have a sister who is beyond a conspiracy theorist, and she was going on about this recently, and I was only half listening because, you know.
1: Yeah, yeah.
2: But no, I think that's what this person's talking about. They have these medical beds where, oh, you know, you've got to buy one of these and then everything's going to get healed. You lay down in it and you can heal your broken bones and your cancer gets disappeared. Oh. And you're like, oh, piss off. I don't know.
1: No.
2: Someone will be able to fill in the details, but
1: it's a snake oil salesperson.
2: Yes, one of those.
1: And
2: types
1: some
2: of
1: people
2: things.
1: And people are falling for it.
2: Yeah, essentially.
1: Oh no, Ron's 90-year-old mother wants one now.
2: Well, if they were a real thing, then cool. No, you know, yeah, great.
1: And they're probably worth about 8-10 grand or something stupid.
2: Mm.
1: Yeah, no, that's no. Ron. Yeah, I actually think the more mature people out there really are the ones ignored on social media. We always talk about the kids. What about the kids? But yeah, like I said, my father-in-law has gone down some pretty dark rabbit holes. Well, according to my husband, like I don't really talk to him. He's in France, but he'll get off the phone and say, "Oh my gosh, Dad comes out with some crazy stuff," and he's 90s, early about 93, I think. Love him dearly. Don't get me wrong. I mean, you know, for a man of that age, he's sticking along. But yeah, he's we leave the older people to their own devices when it comes to their devices. And they're looking up stuff. Ron's mum wants this pod. Yeah, they're called med beds. Yeah, that's a shame. That's the vulnerable people getting sucked in, and it's bloody awful. All right, I'm going to take a break, guys. As I always say, got some great texts coming in, but I'll just flip the record over, put my needle back on it. Give me a call, it says. 0800-333-2283. We're all on the internet in some form or another. We may not all have children, but a lot of us do, and my listeners do. What do you make of it? They may be way over 16 by now. But they've got children too. What do they make of this? When they hear about a ban, do they just shake their heads and go, nah, not going to work. Never going to get these kids off these bloody things. Your thoughts, is it up to the state? It is. I don't know, I'm in two minds about it because I just don't think it could ever work. Australia's proving it isn't. And how much is this costing, by the way? My fault, I didn't look up how much this annually is going to cost us. How many tens of millions of dollars of taxpayers' money for it not to work? Or should we be jumping on it before it's even started? 0800 Debate, back shortly on the platform.
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9: Leah Parnipa on the platform.
1: G'day, Brenda.
10: Oh, hey. Oh, that's
1: quick,
10: that's
1: baby. You get to the front of the line. You're very important, Brenda.
10: Oh, thank you, darling. I've just been water blasting all that bloody Bircher off my deck. Good Lord.
1: I'm not laughing at you. I'm bloody. That's a. Oh my gosh. I know what that's like. Laugh.
10: I think I've got bird flu after all of that.
1: You might. Like, hey, look, you might. Bloody hell, be careful. Yeah, and don't inhale. Hold your breath.
10: I reckon. Old people, oh, my God.
1: Yeah.
10: My mother-in-law and internet, she is just purchasing and she just, dear God, at 87 discovered Temu. And now all she does is send me all this. Can you be my friend on Temu? And then I get some points, and I'm like, no, don't do that. Like,
1: no. So
10: she keeps, and I'm explaining to her, you know, this is just Satan. You're going to be chasing your tail to get these points, and you're never going to get the prize or whatever you think you're going to get. Mm. And then I'll send her like news, you know, I'm up to this, and Paul is doing that. But next minute, another message: can you be my friend on Temu? Like.
1: This is interesting, Brenda, because we started obviously the big convo and everyone's talking about under 16s, children. Yeah. But we've literally forgotten old people. We just don't care that. I mean, a lot of us do. And now people are going, oh my God, yes, you're right. My parents, my grandparents, you've rung up. And we haven't really. I've not seen one media outlet discuss social media or the internet and how it affects older people.
10: And the safety. I mean, these old people are blowing our inheritance, goddammit.
1: More to the point. She's got your is it your mother or your mother-in-law?
10: My mother-in-law. Oh
1: your mother-in-law.
10: Lord, she's just out the gate. She's already been scammed of thousands. You know, she's just sort of psychic checking in with my mum and dad in Whakatane and saying, don't be bought up by any of these schemes. And if you see something that you like, all you got to do, Mum, is put the name of it in and say, into Google and say, give me reviews, and it will go, don't touch that.
1: Yeah.
10: It's just another scam, you know. So there's just, I think, a bit of awareness that needs to be made. But like on the kid thing, I just think that parents have got too lazy, to be honest.
1: Yeah.
10: They don't know how to say the word no. I mean, my God, how many, if I'd said to my mum, I want it because Sally's got it. Would I get it? Oh, hell no. You know, like these parents today just don't want to say no.
1: Do you know what mum used to say, I go, Mum, can I have blah, blah, blah? And she'd go, no. And I'll go, but you know, Sally's got it.
10: Yes.
1: Sally jumped off a cliff, would you?
10: Over a bridge.
1: She'd say it all then. I'll go, well, no. But she goes, well, no.
10: Yeah.
1: Just no is no. And that was that. No more.
10: That's it. So, just thinking about how you and I were raised.
1: Yeah.
10: We heard the word no. We were had boundaries and parameters, and just because our friends had it didn't make it that we could get one. We couldn't afford it, so that was what we had.
1: Yeah.
10: And we heard no a whole lot. But these parents today, you know, they've been propping their children in front of a TV or onto an whatever device as a bloody babysitter.
1: Yeah.
10: So, you know, it's just convenient. It's just, honestly, that's what I just think you've got to go back to basic parenting skills and say no more.
1: Say no. Yeah, no, yeah. Look, it's, the funny thing is, Brenda, isn't that just so, I mean, it's simple. Because we wind ourselves, we turn ourselves into knots trying to work out why kids are doing what they're doing. And
10: that's
1: in fact, I want to talk, you know, why are they now so disrespectful? Why have they all got mental health issues? Why are they, why? We've got to throw more stuff at it. But it's probably because they haven't heard.
10: We don't have to turn ourselves into a pretzel. The logical answer is staring straight back at you. You just have to have boundaries. Don't be afraid of boundaries. Don't be afraid of no. consequences, just do it. You know, else, I mean, good Lord, you know. I mean, what are these children going to be up to later on in life? And when they hear no from an employer, you know, their boss, oh, goodness, now it's just in the hurty feeling bracket.
1: Yeah, that'll be too much for them, Have to have time off to contemplate my navel. Good on you, Brenda. All right, love.
10: Love it.
1: We'll see you later. See you. Bye. Apparently, that's what modern companies do. They give you a couple of days a year. This is what my friend, she just left a bank. It's what the modern banks do nowadays. She goes, I'm allowed 2 days a year, two half days a year. I said, to do what? She goes, oh, just to be me. I went, you are you every day. She laughed. She goes, I know, I'm just taking it. I'm taking the piss. She goes, I know, Leah, but they allow us to just contemplate. I said, contemplate your navel, stare at the sky. She goes, yeah, pretty much. We're supposed to do charity work. But we don't have to do that, really. I can just say I want to lie around my house and paint my nails. And I get paid for it. And I was like, oh, fantastic. Go work for the bank. G'day, Paul.
11: Hello, Leah. Hi. Oh, God, I love, I don't often get to listen to your show, but Brenda, that lovely South African accent. Yeah, that South African accent with a slight plum in its mouth.
1: And it's like, lovely.
11: I could listen to it all day. It's a nicer voice than yours, Leah.
1: Oh,
11: honestly,
1: I
11: hate
1: that's
11: to
1: why
11: say
1: I like
11: it,
1: her on.
11: But
1: it's all right, Paul.
11: Yeah. Hey, look,
1: I love her
11: look,
1: too.
11: Mate, I wasn't going that far, but that's right. Yeah, if you can take the connotations away, that'll be wonderful.
1: Nice.
11: Look, the ban on social media for use. I'm old enough, Leah, to have seen enough things change in the world that have all been going to be the end of it for our youth. The first one was when rock and roll came in. That was going to destroy the roof at the youth. Absolutely destroy. And remember, television came in. Oh, no, the root of all evil. Root of all. But guess what? Parents and a little bit of common sense got through it, didn't they?
1: I know what you're saying.
11: You did not become part of the evil empire because you loved rock and roll and watched television.
1: No.
11: So, as Brenda said, parental guidance and a little bit of common sense. Instead of making every tiny, every horrific thing that happens in the world an issue that involves everyone, yes. With the porn and all this stuff and social media and the so-called bullying happened before bloody cell phones too, I might add. All those things have been there and we've dealt with them, but we didn't need government intervention to deal with it.
1: Could I argue though, Paul, yes, I realised through the generations, you know, we were worried, supposed to be worried about, like you said, rock and roll and then TV and what would that do to the minds. Things you can see on the internet now is a lot darker than, say, watching Elvis Presley back in the day wiggle his hips around.
11: And television did the same thing. It's a graduated scale. Yes, it is. I agree, Leah, it is. As I said, parental guidance and Brenda said the same point. She is a woman of common sense. And it is the only way. Legislation will never stop it. No. That drives things underground, and then it becomes more of an attraction.
1: Yes.
11: It's like smoking behind the bike shed as a 9-year-old.
1: Yeah. Oh, nine, Paul. Oh, you naughty boy.
11: Yeah. You know, why don't we deal with the real issues? I tell you one, we were talking about old people, as you brought it up with the internet. Yeah, they're probably the most vulnerable. They've got a living bloody clue.
1: No.
11: Christ almighty.
1: And they've got and their money. They could be like blowing through their blooming retirement money.
11: Well, I used to tell you, my father driving at 96. There's something that he actually passed away last week.
1: Sorry to hear that.
11: Going to bury him on Friday. No, it was the greatest thing that ever happened. He spent the last three or four months with dementia. Now, there's a topic. You go to a rest home, a dementia rest home, and I will give you a nightmare.
1: Yeah.
11: Leah,
1: yeah.
11: I will show you a living nightmare.
1: Mm.
11: Now, that's a real... Maybe we should deal with issues like that. All right, that's a personal one for me. But things like that, rather than worrying about things we actually can change ourselves, we can. If you had a child right now that was a 12-year-old, you'd be aware of it.
1: Mm.
11: And you would be making as many appropriate steps as you could to counteract it.
1: Yeah.
11: And
1: yes.
11: I think Brenda and I are on the same page. That's where it starts and finishes. Government intervention is not going to work. You cannot legislate for every ill in the world.
1: No, you can't. Paul, I hear you, my love. I've just got to move on before I run out of time. To Tom. Hello, Tom.
12: G'day, Leah. Great show, and you've had some good callers so far. This social media ban just comes down to a lack of common sense, largely from parents not taking ownership of their own responsibilities with regards to having kids and raising them the right way. I'm the furthest thing from perfect that there could be, but God, if I can get it right with my young father and social media and all that sort of thing, I don't see why anyone else can't.
1: My How do you approach that, Tom?
12: Talk to your kids.
1: Yeah. Yep.
12: How hard is it for parents to talk to their kids, for goodness sakes? Seriously. That's what I did to my young father. I just empowered him with a bit of self-responsibility. Mm-hmm. And I said, I encourage him to be a better person, be mindful of certain things that he can view on his phone because it's very damaging. And if I want to go a little bit on the deep side here, I said to him, it's not good for your soul seeing certain things or witnessing certain stuff. Yeah. And also be careful about what you post and what you say on the internet. And just have a bit of just be mindful about, what other people feel and think about what you say. Just be careful and be respectful. That's all you have to do. Yeah. And you just talk to them regularly. It's not that bloody hard. No. I mean, if I can do it, I don't know why other people can't. We do not need the government to step in, because when the government steps in on something like this, you have mission creep. And what else are they going to step in on? What else are they going to try and take control of with your lives? They probably should have banned Harley Davidson's quite a while ago, because gang members get around on them and people have done bad things on them, or they've injured themselves on them. We don't need rules to everything. We just need people to take personal, responsibility, have a bit of sense of self-accountability, admit when they've stuffed up, and we wouldn't need half these stupid rules, and this is another one of them that we don't need.
1: Waste of money,
12: a bit of a downfall,
1: overreach, and not going to happen.
12: Yep.
1: Not going to work.
12: Oh, yeah. I hate overreach and I hate unnecessary rules. I just like less rules, more common sense. And it's got to apply to everything in this country, not just bloody social media.
1: Yeah.
12: It's just not that hard. Yeah, three basic rules. Don't be an a-hole. Don't be a fool, and just be respectful.
1: How hard is it to be? Kiss parents goodnight. Yeah. I hear you.
12: That's simple.
1: Yeah.
12: Thank you.
1: Sometime. Good on you, Tom. Thanks, buddy. Good call. All
12: right. Okay.
1: All right. What do we got? Some good texts I've got time for. Leah, when my eldest was about two, he laid down in the middle of the post shop and threw a tanty. I ignored him, and so did everyone else. This was in Flaxman. He looked around, he got up, and he never did it again. Yeah. I had a friend, girlfriend that did that. Gee, she was pretty much bringing up her kids by herself because the father was, you know, just let's just not go there. Anyway, I remember us driving to the mall one day and she would have been about two and she kicked off for some reason and my girlfriend said, and she had an older kid as well. This was the baby. She had two above that. So she was well seasoned. And she said, you wanted to go to the mall? We're going to the mall, remember? And, you know, I said that we'll go and have a look at in the toy shop or something. And she's like, well, I want to do this, I want to do that. She said, if I get there and you're still doing this, you are staying in the car. And she went on and on and on. I just sat there and then we got to the mall. She parked under the building, like in the shade. And a little Ebby was still kicking off. So my girlfriend got it. She goes, all right, see you later. And she went. And she just wound the window, kept the window down, you know, cracked the window. She was all right. And she goes, oh, we won't be as long as we thought we'd be. We'll just whip it. And I was like, yeah. And I said, she's going to be all right. She goes, I told her. I gave her the rules. And came back and she was asleep in her chair in her little. Oh, man, she was funny. I always admired my girlfriend like that. She was really strong like that. This is the same child. 2 years, about a year later, I went round to her house for a little drinky in the afternoon with her mummy. And she started yelling, Mom, Mom, Mom, Mom. And my girlfriend goes, Auntie Leah's here, darling. Are you all right? And I said, she's in the water. She's all right. Oh, she's all right. Mom, come here. Come here. And she's like, no, Auntie's here. You're going to have to just be by yourself. You're all right. And I thought, look, I can't take the yelling. I'm going to go in and have a look. And I walked in and she was trying to get out of the bath. And I said, darling, what's wrong? She goes, yelling. I'm going to go in and have a look. And I walked in and she was trying to get out of the bath. And I said, darling, what's wrong? She goes, I did a poo. And I said, what? She goes, I did a poo. And then she'd flicked one out onto the ground as I walked in. Hilarious child. Anyway, why I got there, I don't know. But I still have some great text I will get to. Just great parenting. Fantastic parenting. All right, we are back shortly on the platform.
13: 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On Saturday the 28th of August in Paraparaumu, 2 p.m. at the Paraparaumu Memorial Hall. 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
2: In this update, Auckland Council will reveal three schemes for its congestion charging regime today. They'll apply to different zones of the city and could see charges ranging from $2 to $7, depending on where and when you drive. Council reporter Jacob Jones has more.
3: Option one would target the city centre during peak times. Option two would hit the city centre plus fringe suburbs like Newmarket, Newton and possibly Parnell and Ponsonby. Option three includes the Harbour Bridge to Point Chev and Mount Wellington. The options will be taken to the public in November after the general election.
2: The government council rates cap will end local zero rates rises election campaigns. The bill mandating a 4% cap from 202 meant its first reading in Parliament today. It would also require councils to lift rates a minimum 2% each year. The next local body elections are in 2028, and local government minister Simon Watt says all newly elected officials will have to apply that minimum rise.
4: If it was zero, then in effect there would be a risk that assets were not being upgraded and invested in.
2: The Prime Minister says New Zealand will always back Ukraine as it marks 35 years of independence. Chris Luxon's joined an early morning coalition of the willing call with world leaders.

0: that feeds your soil and your profits.
1: For Northland to Waikato, also Coromandel Peninsula, Bay of Plenty and Taupo, it's a cloudy afternoon with the chance of a shower or two west of Coromandel. Waitomo to Kapiti, including Taumaranui and Taihape, partly cloudy, isolated showers mainly about the ranges. Now those showers become more widespread later tomorrow. Gisborne to Wairarapa, also for Wellington, should be a fine afternoon, but a high cloud for you. Now rain is on the way for the capital and Wairarapa Wednesday evening. Nelson, Marlborough, Canterbury should be fine, high cloud today. Rain on the way for South Canterbury in the morning, and that spreads north, possibly heavy, and expect the odd shower for Nelson. Bulletin for Yordland, we've got rain becoming persistent tomorrow, expecting some heavy falls. It should clear to fine weather though for southern Fiordland. Otago and Southland, partly cloudy, isolated showers turning to rain for a time in the morning and also in the afternoon, heavy at times. And the Chatham Islands, enjoy your mainly fine afternoon because the rain is on the way later tomorrow.
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1: It is indeed. Welcome, welcome. It is The Platform. I am Leah Panapa. It is The Platform. I am Leah Panapa. Get in touch, please. 0800 5050, by the way, is the text. I'm just one text I've got to read out quickly. Henry says, may the fleas of a thousand camels infest Tom's jockstrap for suggesting a ban on Harley Davidsons. My sanity depends on my Harley. we don't need to go that far, Henry. It's all good. All right. Auckland's second harbour crossing has been talked about for nearly 40 years. Yep. We've had study after study, countless options, and most recently, NZTA backing a tunnel, but still no decision to build it. Now the government has announced another detailed business case with a decision pushed out to 2027. Is this sensible due diligence on a project that could cost billions of dollars, or just another chapter in Auckland's long history of talking about a second crossing without actually building one? Dr. Timothy Welch is Dr. Timothy Welch is a senior lecturer at the University of Auckland's School of Architecture and Planning. He says, we know the options. What we don't have is an agreement to move forward, and he joins me now. Tim, good afternoon.
2: Kia ora, thanks for having me.
1: Lovely to talk to you, and thank you for your time. So, firstly, do you have to cross the Harbour Bridge on a daily basis?
2: I wouldn't say daily, but I do a few times a week for sure.
1: Nice.
2: I'm over on the North Shore, and I go over to the University of Auckland City campus on a regular basis. So it can be pretty painful.
1: I tell you what, because I thought about this when I knew I was talking with you, and up until a couple of years ago, because I'm now fortunate enough to work from home, but I went into the city for nearly 30 years. I'm on the shore as well. So I was trying to work out how many times, because I went every day. I was Monday to Friday, sometimes weekends. How many times I've crossed that bloody bridge in almost 30 years. Incredible.
2: Yeah, the number of times. Just try not to count the number of hours you spend trying to cross the bridge.
1: Exactly. So, look, Tim, you compare Auckland's progress on harbour crossings with the development of driverless cars. Can you explain that comparison?
2: Yeah, I mean, it was a bit tongue-in-cheek, but the general idea is that, 20 years ago or so, we were promised self-driving cars. They seemed pretty far-fetched and science fiction. And, we'd already been 20 years into talking about what an additional harbor crossing would look like. We've had so many different options, and by then we'd had at least 159 different options proposed. And in that time, we now have self-driving cars, essentially, and, they're making their way so that almost everybody has access to them. And we are still talking about whether we should even have another crossing.

0: what that would look like or how to pay for it. So it's pretty dramatic in the meantime.
1: Do you think that's the issue, Tim? Because why have successive governments found it so hard to make the call? Is it the price tag, do you think?
0: I don't think it's solely the price tag. We've paid for really expensive things before, and CRL is really a good example of that. It's in the tens of billions of dollars and many years in the making, and that's finally opening soon. We have other things that are really expensive and take a lot of time. I think it's really visible. It's it's one of the most busy state highways crossings we have.
1: Yeah.
0: So it impacts a lot of people. It's a pretty big pain point. And then we don't really have a good process to get this kind of out of political rhetoric and into something that really results in action. So it kind of gets stuck in that process.
1: Yeah, that's a good point, that I think they might be a little bit kind of stuck in the vortex, because NZTA backed a tunnel as their preferred option in May. Then 3 months after that, the government has put both the bridge and a tunnel back on the table. So are the two of them just not talking, Tim?
0: I mean, there's a number of things going on. So certainly Auckland wants to have a bigger say in this. And this is a state highway, so it's not entirely funded and it's not really controlled by Auckland. So we have that kind of, our biggest city wants to have some control, but they don't really have control. And then we have a cabinet who is, basically there by parliament and is not, career people working on this topic. So they have kind of a few different motivations. And then we have NZTA that's more longer term and thinking about how this should look over years and decades. So a lot of different people looking for different reasons and at different time frames.
1: And you made the point that in 1997, let's go back, in a study back then, they looked at around 40 options. Then in 2008, a study found, as you mentioned, 159 feasible options. Is that the problem, Tim? We actually have too many options? We've got an option problem.
0: Well, it's not even that we have an option problem. It's that we keep revisiting the same options over and over again. And what's really kind of startling is if you look at the options that are, I guess, on the table now, there's almost no difference between the options that were on the table 40 years ago. What progress are we really making? We keep adding things and eliminating them. Even when the first harbor crossing was proposed and built, a tunnel was also considered, and rail was considered, and walk-in cycling was considered. All these things were considered then, too, and we're really just kind of talking about the same thing at different points in time.
1: Yeah, actually, the Meola Reef option would divert the harbour crossing around the western side of the harbour rather than taking the more direct route across the Waitemata. And as you pointed out, that's been looked at and discounted many times, yet the government's not considering another study of it. They're caught in the loop, Tim.
0: Yeah, that's a bit of a head-scratcher. I mean, there may be some arguments on how cheap the bridge itself would be, but it certainly doesn't connect well to anything else. So to throw another $500,000 at that, knowing what the outcome will likely be, is hard to justify.
1: So this is potentially a multi-billion dollar project. Previous estimates put it at about $4 to $6 billion, although the government says the current cost still needs to be established. Who should ultimately pay, do you think, Tim? Auckland ratepayers, the government, the people who use it, through a toll, or is it a combination, do you think?
0: Yeah, it's certainly a toll isn't going to pay for it. And if we look at the most current numbers, it's actually a toll isn't going to pay for it. And if we look at the most current numbers, it's actually a $20+ billion project at this point, if we consider a tunnel. So the older estimates are kind of just a bridge and not a lot of infrastructure around it. But if we consider the full build out, and if it goes ahead with a tunnel, and if we're talking about bridges too, we're talking multiple tens of billions of dollars and many years. And how we pay for it is the big question. We have $100 billion of other infrastructure we also want to fund at the same time, and we don't have revenue that would cover any of that. So one of the things we might want to do is unfortunately delay a little bit longer and find more ways to pay for it and optimize the infrastructure we already have.
1: Well,

0: Yeah, okay. So you are, well, you're an expert in of architecture and planning, and the government's already said they're going to push this out now again till 2027, their new business case. So as the expert, what are we looking at? How long can we go before we kick this can and keep kicking this can down the road, metaphorically, before something has to give? I mean, you know, the bridge always gets updated every year and maintained and all that, but the sheer population growth will make it, you know, virtually impossible. Won't it push us into having to do something?
1: Yeah, the one thing is, and I think the reason the government keeps stalling out on this decision is that it doesn't quite have the pressure it feels like to do something. So it's easier to kick this can down the road. The fact is that traffic over the bridge peaked in 2018, and it really hasn't grown since then. And part of that is because 40% of the traffic going over the bridge is bus. So even though we don't have bus lanes over the bridge, we have them leading up to it. A lot of people take the Northern Express, and they use that bus for commuting. 50% of commute traffic is by bus, and a lot of the truck traffic has diverted up to really what some would say our Second Harbor Bridge, the North Harbor Bridge, that already kind of gives a more reliable way for freight to move. But you're absolutely right in the fact that the bridge is going to get more expensive and less reliable every year, and we're going to spend more and more money keeping it up. We're going to have lane closures coming up just to maintain it to its current standard. There's no risk of the bridge collapsing or anything like that.
0: No.
1: It still has a long life ahead of it, but it does become less reliable and have less capacity as time goes on. So it's something we really do need to figure something out, but it's not something that has to happen tomorrow. But, you know, we should decide before the next decade comes around,
0: oh,
1: I would say.
0: Oh, gosh, yes. What would be your preference, Tim? What do you think? If Tim Welch was given the go ahead, what would you like to see?
1: First of all, I think one of the things that we are doing well, before you say what we should do, is that we have new rail coming online that's going to relieve some of the pressure, put more people on buses and then on rail. We have the option of congestion pricing coming up, or time of use charges above that. That's going to reduce some travel by car as well. So we don't need something that's just going to be more and more car lanes at this point. We need something that offers lots of different travel options, and that's going to be really important if we're charging people to come into the city. So if I was going to build it, we'd have another span. We'd have support for bus that could eventually be rail, and we'd have support for walking and cycling. And then, you know, car lanes would also be there, but they wouldn't be the priority at this point.
0: Oh,
1: I think that would get us where we need to go. But also we need to look at the infrastructure surrounding it, because that's really the bottleneck.
0: Yes, of course.
1: It's not the bridge itself.
0: Are you going above ground or below ground?
1: It's always easier and faster and can look great if you go above ground, but that's where I defer to the engineers over the planners.
0: And finally, I like you put a cheeky little checklist together for every incoming government. Declare the crossing a priority, commission another study, promise a decision, then push that decision out and leave it to the next government. A bit tongue-in-cheek, but it does point to the frustrations, doesn't it?
1: It does seem that we have this kind of process of promising to study it, studying it, and then saying we need more studies and letting the next government handle it. We need to get it out of that cycle and have a group that can handle it and push this forward in a way that doesn't get caught up in this three-year cycle. No infrastructure can be planned or built around that kind of time frame.
0: Thank you so much. Lovely to meet you, Tim, and thank you for your time. That is Dr. Tim Welch, Senior Lecturer at the University of Auckland School of Architecture and Planning. And, you know, outside of Auckland, I know, I can almost hear eyes rolling. Don't care, Leah. It's bloody Auckland. I know. But look, it's a main highway. You have to go, there are other way around. Of course, I know you go out west. But, you know, most of you listening have gone over the bridge a few times. I remember going over with my grandparents when it was a toll, and we were wee bairns and come up to stay with grandma and grandpa. and they took us on a little drive, a Sunday drive, when that was a big thing to do. And I remember going to the top. And here's a funny thing. I always think about this when I was really young. I thought it was massively steep. And because it was so big, it was such a big bridge to a wee girl from Hastings that had never seen a bridge this big. And I thought, my God, we're climbing a mountain. And then they threw the coins in and off we went. And I thought, I loved it. And then I moved here in my early 20s. And I used to love going over the bridge in the morning, doing a breakfast show in summer, especially when the sun, you know, was just coming up and the city looked Auckland is a beautiful city from the North Shore perspective. And especially just as you hit the bridge, once you're on the bridge, you know, you can only kind of see down into the main part. But when you're approaching the bridge on a beautiful morning in summer, you know, at 5:30 or so, can't beat it. It's a good-looking city. Full of drongos, but, you know. Not everyone. But man, I loved it. I still love going over the bridge. I still don't mind. Look, I've got to be honest, I don't get caught in traffic. Mind you, some munter does have a blooming accident, and they do. It shuts down everything. Ah. Leah, didn't we spend a fortune on a cycle/walkway under the bridge a few years ago, says Dave? No, Dave, we cannot. No, oh God, we can't walk across the bridge. We can walk over the bridge, meaning like you can pay to, you know, they give you a little tour thing over the top. You can jump off the bridge legally underneath with a big elastic band tied around your ankles. But no, you can't. Sadly, you cannot cycle or walk your way. Because I said to my husband, if they did that, I would have biked. I would have biked to my radio show because it was only in Ponsonby, which is only about 3-4 Ks away from my house. And I said, if I could bike, I would, if there was a lane, cycle lane, under the bridge, I would bike to work. Once he had stopped laughing, I said, I would. He said, no, you wouldn't, babe. He said, no, you wouldn't. I would. So, but no, Dave, good question. Pete says, Leah, with birth rate decline and population only increasing via immigration, what is happening in South Korea, China, Japan with infrastructure? I don't know what is. What is happening? Pete, tell me. So that's what I was saying. Your eyes might be rolling because you don't live in Auckland, but I mean, I'm quite astounded by that. 40 years we've been talking about it. 40 years. All these blooming study after study.

0: it in you. And yeah, we do. We are, as a nation, we procrastinate and waste. You know, you look overseas, especially like Japan, and they have an earthquake, and it seems within a week they've rebuilt all their buildings. And I know it's not a week. I know I'm over-exaggerating. But we do, what the hell do we do? What do we do here? We can take months to build a roundabout. You know, we just, do we not have the workers? Is it, I'm going to quote Blumen, is it red tape? Is it bureaucracy? Is it too hard to get stuff? I just think it's too hard to get stuff done in this country. Got to jump through too many hoops, red tape, pay iwi, I don't know. Is that it? But how can we have 40 years of talking about a bridge and we are still nowhere near even like a makeshift, like this is what we're going to do. Even get an architect, you know, architects like to build, you know, they build like what you're going to see on a big table and they go, this is what your hotel's going to look like. Have we even had that? What was John Tamahere's idea? Remember when he was running for Auckland Mayor? Oh, dear God, could you imagine? Talk about karakia every morning. So anyway, he didn't get in. And the guy we've got now isn't any better, really, I suppose. But what did John Tamahere want? He wanted, was it a double bridge? So that, you know, you'd be going under and then over the top was going to be buses and trucks, or maybe it was the other way around. Well, I suppose he had an idea. Leah, Rome was built quicker than how we can build a new bridge, Dave. Well said. Rome wasn't built in a day, but it was built quicker than we can build a bridge. Kim says, Leah, the problem is we do have too many people that have too much say or their opinion on the project. Yeah. Yeah. Like I said, to do anything now, you've got to involve too many people. People. Too much hooey and not enough dooey. Leah, we already have two bridge crossings over the North Shore. This will be the third. People forget the bridge at Whenuapai. Whenuapai is our second crossing. Yeah. Jeez, I did forget this. Where is that? Gosh, it's been a long time since I've gone out there. Leah, wasn't there a fiberglass clip-on design and there wasn't that ready to go not that long ago? Was it? A fiberglass clip-on, oh, that fills my heart with, oh, yeah, that would work. I don't know. That's interesting. All right, team. As we muse more about what's going to happen with our bridge, you can give me a text. Tom says, Leah, Henry will never have this, his curse of the fleas of 1,000 camels infesting my jockstrap because I'm a commando man. Good to know, Tom. Too much information. With that, we'll go to the break. Oh my gosh.
1: 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On Saturday the 28th of August in Paraparaumu, 2 p.m. at the Paraparaumu Memorial Hall. And on Sunday 29th of August in Lower Hutt, 3 p.m. at the Victory Christian Centre, 445 High Street in Hutt Central. See nzfirst.nz for more information. 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Authorised by H. Howard, 91 McKenna Road, Fielding.
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6: All right, before I jump into something else, there was still some more text that I wanted to get to. I think this was about, so remember talking about, we kicked off with the social media ban for under 16s that National is pushing without the support of their coalition partners who have enacted their agree to disagree part of it. Leah, the idea that some things have been silly, social panics, doesn't mean that all things will be like that, says Michelle. I wanted to get to the part about older people, because, yes. So Jessica goes, oh my God, that texter just raised an important issue. My grandparents believe literally anything they see on social media, every meme, every quote, every conspiracy. They fall for AI-generated content. I think maybe instead of setting age limits for social media, maybe we should have some sort of competency test like we have with driver's licenses. That keeps young people and old people off the roads and off the internet. Oh, Jesse, poor older people. Geez, we're taking their licenses. You want to take them off the internet? Come on. They've worked all their lives. Paid taxes. I know what you're saying, and yes, I do. I know that that's what my father-in-law's doing. He is literally falling for everything he sees. Of course they're going to fall for AI. Jeez, I have to think about it myself and go, that's not real, surely. So I get it, and here's the thing too, because they're kind of left to their own devices, right? A lot of older people, like you guys listening, might say, "Oh, I'm very close to my parents. I see them quite a bit, in fact." But a lot of old people are left by themselves, so you know that's their entertainment, that is their company. So they, yeah, I know. Every quote, every meme, every conspiracy, they're falling for it. Yeah. Again, nobody has thought about everyone goes, think about the children. Think about the older people. Meanwhile, Leah, there is still a one-lane bridge on State Highway 1 in the South Island. That's right. A single-lane bridge still exists on New Zealand's biggest and busiest highway. But never mind. It's only the South Island, eh? Says Dave. Yes. Well, you've got a South Island minister now, Dave. That is what, isn't that what old James Meek is supposed to be looking into? Is that part of what he's supposed to be doing? Leah, my mother is turning 83 this year. During COVID, she turned into a rabid conspiracy theorist. The latest a few weeks ago was, oh, do you know that King Charles has converted to Islam? Oh, she is on Telegram for hours every day, says Joanna. Yep, keeps him company. Keeps them company, and now they are believing everything. Mind you, has the king gone to Islam? No, I'm only kidding. But we have brought up something, haven't we? Because

0: Maybe we're looking in the wrong way. Leah Erica Stanford can't even manage her own 14-year-old's phone use, and she wants to govern and manage our kids' access to social media. Get off the grass. Get off the grass, says Lara. Brenda is so right. My mother-in-law got addicted to Temu one day. She came over and showed us a dog blanket she'd bought, but it was the size of a tea towel. We have now had to restrict her spending. Oh, Mike. Oh, bless. Part of me is like, that is, I get it, man, because they obviously spend, as Brenda jokes, spending your inheritance. But another part goes, gosh, they get to that age, is it, or is, should we just let them, like, they want to buy tiny things off Temu? I don't know. Yeah. Leah, it is truly nobody's business how people raise their kids. Our police can't even solve the murder of baby Roo. In fact, the police probably need more policing on the internet than the under-16s for the rot officers are being busted with on their devices. Kāinga Ora can't even protect kids in their care, and the government want to manage the nation's children? Bugger off. Man, that is a good text. And that's a very good point. Maybe look a little closer to home government, you know, glass houses and all that before you start restricting the good people of New Zealand. All right. Hang on, there's some good stuff in here, but every time I, with this system, you know, I go and have a look. Oh, Diane says, we were talking about birds. Birds always seem to come into the show. Diane says, Leah, scientists have done a study decoding crow communication using AI. The birds recognise people in their neighbourhood and they communicate to who provides the food and who doesn't. It also passes it down to the generations. They do, Diane, that is correct. Not only that, but, and that's really interesting, but magpies, if a magpie doesn't like you for whatever reason, you know, you've disturbed them when they were having their babies, and you know how magpies can swoop and, you know, they're very territorial. They can teach their offspring not to like that person. True story. So now you've got a whole flock. True story. So now you've got a whole flock of magpies. What are they? I know a crow's a murder. Yeah, that's how clever some birds are. Leah, in the UK, the cheeky birds learn that they can pick through the foil tops of glass milk bottles. How did they know it? Was milk in the bottles? All plastic now, and the seagulls, they used to steal bags of potato chips from a superette in Scotland. Apparently, it was only certain flavours it wanted, says Gail. Yeah, nice. Good stuff. Maybe it was the shrimp-flavoured packet of chips that the seagulls wanted, you know, because you can get shrimp chips now. Leah, I like the idea of an 80-year-old flat earther. Good afternoon, Leah. The biggest issue I see with building a new bridge is designing the floating road cones and the amphibious traffic management truck, says Colin. G'day, Nick.
1: Oh, good afternoon, Leah. You're still talking a little bit about the social media legislation in front of Parliament, yeah?
0: Yeah, absolutely.
1: I've got a granddaughter. She's 27 and Facebook didn't come until 2009, YouTube and Facebook came in both about then. She would have been 10, and then I've got a young 6-year-old and a new baby. So my 6-year-old uses YouTube all the time, and he also had some games and whatnot. But then you hear horror stories about the teenagers, so I'm not too sure what's going to happen. But I personally don't want Christopher Luxon deciding on my behalf that my kids can or can't use particular social media platforms. They don't ask the right questions, in my view. No one's ever said in an interview, which they should, hey, what are the good things about social media for kids? For example, my 6-year-old son can talk to his cousins using WhatsApp or Messenger or whatever. YouTube, the way it works is we create an Apple account. That Apple account for him goes through me. So if YouTube is then curated for him. So there's no, it's all kids stuff. There's no advertising at all, not even kids' toys or anything like that. And if he wants to get a new app or anything, it comes through to my phone. I have to approve it. Now, of course, later on,

0: when they're 13. They can maybe figure ways around that. But I personally don't think that it would be helpful for the government to ban something, because if you look at overseas, those bans have not worked.
1: No.
0: They haven't done anything.
1: No,
0: so, but they keep quoting that it has. But
1: well, Australia, you know what I mean? Australia isn't exactly a glowing report. They still have children getting around it. And
0: yeah, and Erica Stanford said the other day, Leah, that, well, yes, they've learnt, we've learnt from them, and we're going to do this or that. Well, good luck to you.
1: Yeah.
0: You can lie, you know, she's talked about digital ID again. You can do all sorts of things to get around that. So I just wanted to say from a different perspective, I think it's, I mean, everybody's got a different view. I think that with everything in life, there's the two views. Is it the government's job to save us, or are we responsible ourselves? Things do fall through the cracks, but my personal view is I would like to not have a ban, because I think if you ban something, if you say to your kid, all right, you cannot have ice cream, what do they want to eat all the time?
1: Ice cream.
0: You know? So
1: I do
0: agree that, like, getting on reels on social media is not great, and I certainly wouldn't want my kid having a YouTube channel under, let's say, 11 or 12.
1: Yes.
0: But when they're 13 years old, I mean, you remember what you were like when you were 13? I mean, you're pretty smart.
1: I was just into my horses and outdoors, Nick. That was my life at 13.
0: It's a different time. Different time, Leah. You know, we actually had to go and knock on people's doors to say, can you come and play with me?
1: Exactly. And go and do after school jobs to get pocket money. Yeah.
0: Yeah, 100%. And I also would like to say that it is a digital age. So having your kids grow up on being able to use an iPad, which my son has, or a laptop, which he does at school, and be native on, that's very important. You know, he uses ChatGPT with me all the time, and
1: there's
0: a lot of positives that you can do in that.
1: That's a good point, Nick. No one has brought up the positives, and you are right. There is a lot that the kids do get out of it. It is a concern. Why, when we think about what the government is tasked with doing, we've got so many other issues in this country. I don't know why they're putting so much oxygen and potential millions of dollars into this ban. It is
0: 100%.
1: Not asked. Who asked for it? You know, people have asked for you to bring, you know, we have asked you to take a look at the cost of electricity. We've asked you to look at the cost at the supermarkets and a whole other things we've asked you to look at. Where do they pick this up? Like, it's just not needed, Nick. Well, it's just not on the top of the list of what this country is asking for.
0: Well, it just reminds me, you remember in the 80s, the Conservatives in America said heavy metal music's bad for you. And so it's all evil. No, do you remember that? And then they wanted to ban it. They wanted to put a complete ban. Then if you look at what I grew up with, TV was supposed to be bad for you. Computer games were supposed to be bad for you. There are pros and cons to everything you do. Everything you do. When you drive in a car, you take a risk. But you, as an individual, can weigh up the pros and cons. But I don't see any hard evidence apart from Jonathan Haidt's The Coddling of the American Mind, which is where this all came from, where he pointed out the suicide rates as soon as you got social media coming on, and there's a correlation there. It's hard to prove causation, though. When I was growing up, my mum always used to say to me, you know, you'll rot your brain if you watch too much TV, and yet I had friends. I didn't have video games. They had the Commodore 64. They were always playing video games. They watched TV at dinner time. Those friends of mine that are growing up, they're all scientists and doing wonderful things. There's been no problem. If you watch a violent movie, they used to say that's causing you to go and do violent things.
1: So, that's right. Yes.
0: I do think, you know, there are grooming gangs that get online, absolutely for sure, but like pedophiles, I mean, that get on and groom children. But I don't think this ban's going to make any difference to that.
1: Interesting, Nick, when you mentioned, you reminded me of the rock, what was it, the rock band, heavy rock metal. And roll, heavy metal, sorry, in America. Was that the same time that Dee Snider from Twisted Sister went to Congress?
0: He was
1: in there without his makeup. Still looking scary, but God, I loved him. Love Dee Snider.
0: Yeah, and
1: we're not going to take
0: it. Come on, feel the noise, I think.
1: Yeah, come on, feel the noise.
0: Might have it wrong. But they put explicit lyrics was where they ended up with on the CDs, and all that made you do, because I was a teenager then, is go, geez, yes, I want to get buy it. That one.
1: Yes, that's right.
0: All right.
1: Good Thanks, stuff. Leah. Good on you, buddy. Thanks for the call. I appreciate it. Yeah. That's right, old D. Schneider. We're not going to take it. Sean, no. We're not going to take it. Take it, buddy. Next line.
2: I know, and D. Schneider was basically, there was an internet rumour that he was your secret crush when he came to New Zealand, but
1: no.
2: I love the Whitesnake video of Donna Kirkpatrick dancing on the table. It's pretty good.
1: Oh, Danica, she was, because she ended up marrying the lead singer from Whitesnake.
2: Exactly.
1: I think
2: she starred in a lot of their videos.
1: And then she sadly died quite young, actually.
2: You know that most
1: David Coverdale,
2: metal band
1: that's play- it. David Coverdale.
2: Yes. You know that most of those heavy metal band players actually started off in choral groups when they were kids. They could actually play music. Perfectly. They were excellent musicians, technically on guitars, drums, etc. They wrote their own lyrics, and they were genuine artists, not all these karaoke jack-offs they have now. and some of these, you know, real Ozzy Osbourne, for all the drugs he's taken, the guy who plays three instruments can write music. I mean, you know.
1: Well, he can't anymore, Sean, but I know what you're saying.
2: from the afterlife, yeah, there you go, yeah, last yeah, ride. Yeah.
1: Maybe where he is he can, but no. Yes.
2: I agree with a lot of your previous callers. I don't believe the government should be legislating against this. I'll give you two things. My son is just in his last year of civil engineering at uni. Now, they do a lot of civil engineering at uni. Now, they do a lot of their stuff online. During COVID, when he was starting his first year, they had some of the lectures online. The lectures are often broadcast. A lot of it's on YouTube. He has to go on there to look at engineering designs. But a lot of the big projects are overseas. So when you get stadiums or bridges, they look at most of the YouTube stuff is not like dudes doing jackass stuff. It's actually technical things. You actually look at the whole thing or the history of movies or whatever, and that's what they use it for. There's a lot of good things in social media. He came through and was going through. Like your previous caller, the accounts go through our household. We monitor. He's a good kid, but it comes down to parental responsibility.
1: Mm.
2: And I think Simon Watt's probably one of the useless person to ever hold a ministerial warrant. No offence, just from saying that. I think it's a camouflage too. The government isn't addressing power prices, isn't addressing the revolution, the gentailers, isn't addressing cost of living. So this is like it's a bit like a fan dance, a camouflage thing. So look, we're doing something. Now, also, I believe that the penalty should be harsh. In Florida, where I lived and worked for a while, you solicit a kill online, it's 20 years. There's no plea bargaining. That's it. Over here, it's like a culture report or whatever. The penalties are severe. They have social media, but if you are a creep and you're online, they've got all these like TV shows. One of the most famous is Chris Hansen, where they actually pose as a 13-year-old girl online. They go around and they pick up the pedos. So they have, if you do this stuff, there is grooming gangs around, but they have severe penalties without infringing on people's liberty. If you are a creep or a criminal online, there is penalties, and we don't
1: is
2: have
1: that. Is that entrapment, what, Sean? If those guys pretend to be and then they go and arrest them, is that
2: entrapment? Yeah, well, the law is a bit looser. They just go around away. They let them go. Whenever the police go there, they find on their computer they've got Jevon McSkimming type material, pretty intense.
1: Right.
2: I believe that we shouldn't infringe on people's rights. You should be able to look at social media. Everything's going to kill you, but there should be severe penalties for paedophiles or scammers. People try to take money, those Nigerian mail scams or whatever, and there isn't. They talk about how they're going to stop scamming, but where are the severe penalties? We've got judges who give minimal sentences, even for sexual, offending. Look at this lawyer that Sean was talking about earlier this week, who boxed out, he beat up his kid, put him in hospital.
1: Yeah.
2: And he's got name suppression or whatever. The penalties are, I know it's punitive, but that's where it should be. But I agree, we should be dealing with things like the roading system, which I think is an economic national security, having a decent roading system or having an electricity system, et cetera. And also, they've got the harbour bridge that you're here in Auckland. They're going to do a report where they need another one. There's been four reports on that. They hand off to University of Auckland, the engineering department, generally. They've been doing reports that since the 80s. So if Chris Bishop's one comes through, that'll be the fifth one.
1: It's just, Sean, it should be criminal. It's a waste of money. Like, I know a lot of money. Well, I know you've got, I know it's a big decision because there's so many.

0: So much money involved in it, but at the end of the day, you know, get off the pot if you're not going to piss, for God's sake.
1: Well, the last one they did said they could put a sunken tunnel like on the seabed floor under the navigation channel, you know, where the bridge sits, which is deep enough. Only yachts and ships and school go over it, and have it through there. And that's already been, you know, the technology is available. It's not a problem. But yeah, I think I'd like if Mr. Peters and Mr. Seymour form a strong position after November 7th. I'd like to see a severe doging. We should have like cut the public service, cut this. And we don't build enough energy generation. We don't have. Yeah. We need to build more. We don't build enough energy generation. We need to look at nuclear. Look at a couple more hydro dams. The things are out there, but I'd rather do the social media or all this stuff. Labor's very for it because this was first proposed under the Ardern regime during the COVID period. You know, a lot of legislation got passed sort of, you know, under urgency, not related to COVID during that 2021 to 2023 period. But there you go. But yeah, I mean, there's a lot of internet rumours about you. You're probably an internet queen yourself. You probably heaps of rumours about you. You're the queen of the Leopard Prince Society or something.
0: No. Google me. I don't pop up at all. Only kidding.
1: But
0: there's
1: a couple of
0: embarrassing Women's Weekly or Woman Day old interviews pop up with me in weird preppy clothes with my husband. But that's about it.
1: I mean, I'm biased, but I'm sure you look fine. I think this is a desperation move because the senior coalition partner has to be seen to be doing something, and they've got to have. Because you saw treaties, principles, things. Winston's doing his thing. Where are the decent ideas coming out of them? But that's and just an observation from my end. But I don't think the government should be legislating this way. It infringes on freedom, and it comes down to parental responsibility. If you're a good parent, or at least sort of involved, I'm sure you are. You're not going to have maybe the laundry list of problems some other people have.
0: Well, if I was a parent, I would be. I'm not, but I know I would be.
1: I know, but I'm sure you'd be a great mum. I'm sure you'd crack the whip really hard.
0: It'd be tough, Sean. I've had this joke with my husband. I said, if we, you know, had kids, I said, you'd be the pushover and I'd be the hard one. He goes, I don't think it'd be a pushover. I'd be the fun one. I said, you would be the fun one. I'd be tough. I'd be like, oh, no, wait till mum gets home. Oh, no. Tidy up your room.
1: Under my secret
0: Mum's
1: alter ego,
0: home.
1: If anyone's bothering you, because I'm a secret spy, you see, I'll go and I'll take care of them for you.
0: You are a spy. Good on you, Sean. Good
1: see
0: on
1: you, mate. Later.
0: Well, see you later. I do say, Sean is a spy. No, I would. I've always thought I'd be, I mean, I'd be fun. You guys know I'm fun. I'm fun. But, you know I'd be strict. I just can't take, you know, insolence. Is that the word? Yeah. You step in line with me. My husband would be, you know, he's the fun one. He's the one with all the voices and he plays. He plays with the dog, you know, I'm the one that trains tough. Leah, so can we talk, so we can talk to his cousins, but the white matter in the brain is not developed properly. Perhaps people need to actually educate themselves on the research that's coming out about what these devices are doing to kids, says Michelle. Leah, ban everything for children. I say ban children. Also, I'd love to know if this father would like to see drugs legalised. After all, apparently legislation is just making them want it more. Oh, gosh, you're on a roll, Michelle. Now, come on. We're allowed to have our opinions here. But thank you for your text. Leah, I love interacting with our granddaughters on Facebook Messenger, who they connect to is regulated by their parents. 8-year-old video messaged me while I was cruising through the Marlborough Sounds. Next minute, two dolphins were swimming alongside us. Magic shared experience. 9-year-old, a few months later, video messaged me while I was standing by the main entrance to the Grand Bazaar in Istanbul. Love sharing that as well. Parents do parenting better than politicians, says Chris. Chris, if I was one of those people that had a text of the day and could give you something, this is it. What a fantastic text. It has encompassed the good of what the internet and social media has done for your family and how wonderful that your grandees have shared been able to have your experience too. Istanbul, oh my gosh. Isn't that Grand Bazaar amazing? What a overload to the senses. just like Morocco. If you go to Morocco, Chris, go to their bazaars. Whew, you just can't take it all in. You know, you really just stand there a little bit like a Muppet for a while until you can kind of equalize yourself and go back again the next day. It's just incredible. We have no idea. Hey, talking about building a bridge. Then you go to these places where there's so much vibrant life and noises and sharing a tiny lane with a guy on his donkey pulling some stuff behind him, and people just move out of the way. Then there's bikes, there's motorbikes. There's not a lot of blooming orange cones around there. People just, I didn't see one person hit in Morocco. Anyway, Leah, you'd be incredible, Mum. Please take my 7-year-old twin boys, said Paul. Paul, I'll do you a deal. $50 an hour for each child. No, I'll give you $50 on the first. $40, I'll give you a discount, 40% on the second. That's $90 an hour to look after them. Is that a lot? And Michelle says, Leah, no, that's Quiet Riot. No, Michelle, I was talking, what we were talking, about Dee Schneider from Twisted Sister. And what we were talking about Dee Schneider from Twisted Sister. He sung, We're Not Gonna Take It. We're not gonna take it. Quiet Riot. What did they sing, Kelly? They sang.
2: Oh, no, I think she was talking about Come On, Feel the Noise. That's a one hit wonder, Quiet Riot. Because I think who was it you're talking to suggested that Whitesnake sang that.
0: Oh, I hear what you're saying.
2: Yeah, right, that's hence that message. Yeah.
0: So Quiet Riot was Come On, Feel the Noise.
2: Girls Rock Your Boys.
0: Girls, yeah. Twisted Sister was, oh God, what was it now? We're not going to take it. We're not going to take it. And Whitesnake was completely different and they didn't sing those songs at all.
2: There you go.
0: yeah.
2: I like that.
0: Done. Oh no, gosh, what have I done? Paul's going to drop his kids off. $90 an hour. Yeah.
2: I like that.
0: Done. Oh no, gosh, what have I done? Paul's going to drop his kids off. $90 an hour. I've suddenly got twins to look after.
2: Congratulations.
0: Oh, Leah's had twins.
2: Oh, lovely.
0: Oh, I should have. I always do this. I should have put my fee up. All right. I'm going to grab a break, team. Back shortly.
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1: Join New Zealand First Deputy Leader Shane Jones at the following public meetings in Paraparaumu and Lower Hutt. On Saturday the 28th of August in Paraparaumu, 2pm at the Paraparaumu Memorial Hall. And on Sunday 29th of August in Paraumu Memorial Hall. And on Sunday 29th of August in Lower Hutt, 3pm at the Victory Christian Centre, 445 High Street in Hutt Central. See nzfirst.nz for more information. 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Authorised by H. Howard, 91 McKenna Road, Fielding.
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3: It is time once more for a specific reading from A Different Kind of Power, the political memoir or the life memoir of the former Prime Minister of New Zealand, Jacinda Ardern. On 11th August, the first official day of campaigning, I made a series of stops in Whanganui, stopping at a pharmacy to thank employees who'd worked through the worst part of COVID. Someone handed me a heavy object. It was a gift for me, a clear tumbler, glass, hand blown. On the interior base was a three-dimensional mountain that I did not immediately recognize. I'd been given a similar glass by the Japanese Prime Minister Shinzo Abe that featured Mount Fuji. Standing there beneath the fluorescent lights, my mouth frozen in a smile, I turned the glass over in my hand, ran my fingers over the raised bottom, trying to guess which geography I was looking at. Could it be Mount Ruapehu? Too small. Maybe the Ruahine Rangers. I held it up to the light. The pharmacy worker had just spoken. I must not have heard him correctly because I could swear he said nipple. I'm sorry, I said. It's a nipple, he repeated. It was crafted by the artist to bring attention to breast cancer. I am not making this up, by the way. This is really in the book. Oh! I was suddenly conscious of the seriousness of the subject, but also the way I was holding it. Is there a proper way to hold a nipple glass? I wondered. It's beautiful, I said, and it really was. To this day, it has pride of place in my cabinet. But on that day, with the media nearby, cameras at the ready, I decided the best way to hold it would be carefully and in its box. Yes, you have to put the nipple in the box, don't you?
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4: In this update, Local Government Minister Simon Watts warns councils will need strong justification to get approval to lift rates higher than the incoming rates cap. The government's clarified key aspects of its plan to cap council rates hike at 4%, which is expected to come into force in 2029. Watts says the government's consulted on when it should be lenient and landed on rare circumstances like natural disasters or insolvency.
5: That is an important mechanism because it is, in effect, a safety valve that was identified through the conversation dialogue we consulted with the rating agencies.
4: Police say a long-running Auckland investigation has shut down a Vietnamese syndicate alleging one of the largest cannabis-growing networks of its kind. Jordan Dunn has more.
6: Across 10 months, Operation Blackout turned up more than 5 tonnes of cannabis material. Across 10 months, Operation Blackout turned up more than 5 tonnes of cannabis material from more than 50 rental properties. 19 search warrants were executed across the city last week, and 12 people landed with dozens of charges. Police say 11 Vietnamese crop sitters have been deported, and prosecution is pending for 5 more.
4: Ukraine is hoping for a boost in its air defence as world leaders gather in Kyiv to mark the country's 35th Independence Day. Britain and France have committed to lifting military support and speeding up deliveries of defensive weapons. Ukraine's President Volodymyr Zelensky says he's hoping to stock up as they head into autumn.
7: We need at least 300 Patriot missiles for the winter and for the cold months. Every missile means lives to be saved.
4: Auckland University is celebrating 10 years of bringing ideas to bars around the city. Tonight is Auckland Uni's 10th iteration of Raising the Bar, with 20 lecturers and professors delivering talks across 10 bars. Alumni Relations Manager Peter Papagiannis says topics can range from Disney music to heart health.
8: They can go learn about it from a world-renowned expert at the pub down the road. Quick talk, 45 minutes, no slides, presented in a bit more casual way.
4: And that's news.
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4: To sport, and ASB Classic Tournament Director Nicholas Lamperin is off to tennis's U.S.

US Open, aiming to find company for reigning women's champion Elena Svitolina next January. The world number nine has been announced as the first player signed on for the Auckland event. Silver Ferns defender Kara Stipe is leaving the Southern Steel after signing a one-year deal with the Melbourne Vixens for the 2027 Super Netball season. Her Steel teammate from this season, mid-quarter Kimiora Poi, confirmed her move to the Queensland Firebirds this morning. Ferns shooter Amelia Walmsley has announced she's leaving the Northern Stars after one season. Speculation mounts she'll join Stipe at the Vixens. And Knights wing Dom Young and back rower Tyson Frizzell will miss their NRL league match against the Warriors in Auckland.

0: High cloud today. Rain developing in South Canterbury tomorrow morning, then spreading north, possibly heavy, by the odd shower for Nelson. Bulleter Fiordland, periods of rain becoming persistent tomorrow. Some heavy falls, but they should clear to fine weather for southern Fiordland. Otago and Southland, it's cloudy with isolated showers. That turns to rain for a time in the morning and in the afternoon. Heavy at times. And finally, mainly fine for the Chatham Islands. Rain developing later tomorrow.
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1: Welcome back, team. I shouldn't alert the viewers to it, should I, Kelly? But
2: I'm trying to see and I can't. What is...
1: I'm going to be aware of it now. See, because I didn't have time for lunch before I came on here. So in the break, I said to Kelly, I'm just going to quickly go and make a bite to eat. And I got a sandwich. And then I've realised that there's quite a bit of it in my teeth. And again,
2: Can you just smile? So I want to have a look. I'm going to get closer to the screen.
1: Okay, so go.
2: Look. Oh, yeah.
1: See a little bit?
2: Yeah.
1: Is it okay? Is there?
2: Oh, no. I'm going to be your friend here. You're terrible. Go brush your teeth.
1: Is it really bad?
2: No, I think there's like a little bit down in the bottom, I think. I don't know. The TV screen's not that clear. Oh, other than that, nah.
1: Do you know what? This should teach me, right? Like, it's not like I don't know that a camera's on me.
2: Well, you should be eating things that you can't see. Don't eat cracked pepper, with your salad I did.
1: I just had a bloody sarnie, but oh my gosh, I'm so aware of it.
2: It had lettuce, I can see.
1: No!
2: I'm joking.
1: I don't know whether I should just like talk behind the microphone like this.
2: No, I think it's fine. If you
1: guys want to really kind of look, you can look. But in the break, I shall go and floss and I will not do this again. I can't believe I did this.
2: That's good.
1: Normally, I keep a little, Do you know what you don't see anymore? Well, not where I go.
2: Toothpicks.
1: Thank you. Toothpicks. Who took toothpicks off tables in restaurants?
2: Oh, well, apparently they're dirty and they're non-economic.
1: Are they? Is
2: and,
1: that why?
2: You know, we can't chop a tree down just to make toothpicks, even though can do it with chopsticks.
1: Oh, my gosh, I love a good toothpick.
2: I used to, and
1: I see them now and then. In some restaurants, if you go to the restaurants that have the on the table, they have
2: the little paper wrapped ones.
1: Yeah, and they have the little paper wrapped ones. I take those. Mm. Like I just take the about 10 of them.
2: Oh my! You're the reason why we don't have toothpicks.
1: Yeah, probably it is me. But when did they go? We used to have toothpicks all the time. Maybe was it after COVID? Everyone said, "Oh no, they're open and they're."
2: I think
1: on the
2: it
1: table.
2: Is. It's something to do with that. It's the same thing that makes me laugh. Where McDonald's are like, "No more plastic straws," but yet we'll sell you all this plastic crap.
1: Yeah.
2: And the toys and all that sort of thing.
1: Peter says, "I'll just concentrate on your neckline." Well, that could be something better to look at. I'm not quite sure.
2: There's a microphone in the way.
1: No. I know, but thank you, Peter. Yeah, bring back toothpicks. Yeah, if I was running for Parliament, that might be. That, let's put that in our Spartan A things to do.
2: Bring back toothpicks.
1: Bring back the old toothpicks.
2: While we're on it, can we? When I was in America earlier this year, I absolutely rejoiced at the fact that I was, and it took me a little bit. I sat down, I took a drink, I went, "Oh my God, I'm drinking out of a plastic straw!" As I walked out of a store holding a plastic bag full of goods, I didn't kill a turtle. I reused my plastic bags. Can we bring back plastic bags, please? I really miss them.
1: Yeah.
2: I hate all these bloody, reusable shopping bags that I actually don't really reuse anymore.
1: I actually feel quite good about the lack of plastic bags nowadays. Because here's my reason. I envision my plastic bag somehow getting out of a truck or getting off, like it's blown away somewhere and it's in the ocean and someone
2: eats it.
1: Not someone as in people, because I don't care that much about that. It's, like a whale takes it in or a dolphin or gets caught up in
2: something. Can't we spend millions of dollars telling the whales to not eat plastic bags?
1: Yeah, it's called education, eh, and self-responsibility.
2: That's right.
1: Absolutely.
2: And the government spent...

0: crazier things doing things to whales and trees and all that. So
1: I hear what you're saying, because what I do is I forget to take my recycle bags or whatever they're called into the supermarket, and they've got 40 sitting in my bag and another 100 in the house. And then I go and I go, oh, can I have a paper bag, please? So it's costing me 39 cents a paper bag.
0: Oh, they do. 39 cents my, a paper bag. Again, it's the small wins in life, but my local New World have started actually, you know, when you go to the self-checkout or any checkout and you're like, oh, yep, can I have a paper bag, please? They've actually put the paper bags on a shelf at their self-checkout now. So you can just walk through and go, oh, paper bag, grab one, scan it. Oh, my goodness. Do you know how much?
1: Has it changed your life?
0: That has changed my life. I know it's the small things, as I say, but I hate...
1: Get the wins when you can, Kelly.
0: Oh, you start scanning things and you're like, excuse me, can I grab a paper bag, please? Yeah, here you go. You're like,
1: oh. So what, do we take the wins? They add up. make for a good day.
0: This is a very important
1: show. I like this.
0: Show.
1: Kellen's going, oh, gosh. Ooh, Leah. What's that in your teeth far out? Ooh.
0: Can't you see it's half a chicken?
1: Kellen, you've made me really self-conscious and I wish you hadn't have texted that in. Oh, man. Leah, wooden spoons at Macca's. I can't.
0: Oh,
1: the texture is hell.
0: I feel you.
1: Is that right?
0: Teeth. Oh, when you have like a little ice cream sundae, it's cold enough as it is, right? You've got sensitive teeth.
1: Yeah.
0: You are putting your teeth or your lips on that wooden. Oh, it's just like.
1: Is it? Oh, okay. All right. No, I don't get those from Macca's, so I don't know. Plastic bags are essential for dog poop and greasy mess collection. Give the greens an unlubricated. Stop it.
0: Sean.
1: Stop it,
0: Love
1: Sean.
0: It.
1: No. Right. Okay. All right. So toothpicks, that's what we're talking about. Hey, let's get a bit serious, guys. Come on. Just a little bit. And actually, this is serious. It's now, where I live, if I'm to go to the hospital, and my husband has actually spent quite some time over the years there, he goes to North Shore Hospital. And in fact, he was there only 2 months ago or so with pneumonia. So when I see stories about how bad North Shore Hospital is, I know, I understand, because I've been in the ED. I have been there waiting. But it is getting worse. In fact, it's feral. Those are the words that are being used by nursing staff that are working at North Shore Hospital. And they're saying that patients are waiting in soiled beds at North Shore Hospital's emergency department. Conditions are so bad, it feels feral. 120 nurses, and this is in the last 24 hours, have written to New Zealand's Health Chief Executive, Dale Bramley, saying the ED is in its own state of emergency. The letter says New Zealand Health has failed to plan properly for winter and had not hired the nurses it had agreed to. One North Shore ED charge nurse says that they have been so busy that they can't fit people into the waiting rooms. She says sometimes incontinent people are waiting in wet beds until nurses could find a space to change them. It is an absolute nightmare, and it feels like we are at war. Health New Zealand said it had a winter plan and it's running and that it was helping, but the emergency department at North Shore and also Waitakere hospitals have had their busiest winter in years. Between them, there had been nearly 14,000 patients through the doors in July. But the nurses' letter says the crisis was entirely predictable, adding Health New Zealand failed to adequately plan for winter demand, placing patients and staff at unnecessary risk. Some of the problems outlined included patients waiting 90 minutes to be triaged. That's when you first go in. Now they normally get to see you quite quickly. You see a nurse out the back. They assess whether they have tiers. So whether you're a one or a five, I think it is. If you're the worst you are, you get to the top. You're waiting 90 minutes to be triaged? I mean, you could be having a heart attack. Heart scans that should have been done immediately are taking hours. Patients waiting more than 50 hours in an ED for a bed in the hospital. 50 hours. I know my husband didn't get a bed. He took himself to hospital, North Shore Hospital, at 8 o'clock on a Friday morning. He was triaged straight away, but he waited. He did not get a bed till 3 o'clock the next morning. 3 o'clock in the morning. And he had scattered pneumonia. It was very dangerous. He said he had to lie down. He felt so bad. They put him in an office, a doctor's office, that had a bed. You know, when they do examinations, they let him in there to sleep, gave him a blanket. They couldn't put him anywhere till 3 in the morning. This is how bad it has got in a so-called first world country. Patients missing essential medication. Patients left in soiled beds and overcrowded corridors. This sounds like Gaza. I mean, sorry, Gaza's worse. I take that back. But it sounds like a war zone. The department at 300% capacity at times. 300% capacity. Health New Zealand agreed to hire 25 nurses for the department, but only 9 have gone, have turned up. Another nurse of 35 years said it's the worst that she has ever seen. Nurses were juggling caring for their own patients, keeping an eye on those waiting and trying to organise assessments and treatments. You're running around constantly, you're working hard, your brain's on overdrive. Look, I'm going to get more to this, but I've got Pete on the line. G'day, Pete.
2: I think we could have more beds, or we could spend $140 million thinking about a bridge.
1: Like, that's a good point.
2: You kind of sidetracked me. I had a point, but now you kind of got me wound up on that.
1: I think you brought... No, look, okay, and maybe saving millions on this social media ban as well.
2: Like, imagine when you sit down and go, hey, look, we could add some hospital rooms and beds and things like that. What should we... It's like a comedy. No, I think we need to ban social media.
1: Yeah.
2: I think we need to give it to some consultants.
1: We'll give it to the consultants to think about and charge us.
2: Yeah.
1: I mean, that's just disgusting. And I've got more to come, but anyway, but you also wanted to, plastic bags, Pete?
2: You wound me up about the plastic bags. Like, I was standing there in the supermarket last week with a paper bag that had ripped and my apples had fallen out. And I was looking at the whole row of salads in plastic bags.
1: Yeah.
2: And then as I was walking around, I looked at all the Coke bottles and everything else in plastic, and my yogurt in plastic containers and everything, and all the bread in plastic. And I thought, I think this is a scam.
1: I'm being greenwashed.
2: It was fun. It had started the week before when I had bought a chocolate milkshake from McDonald's. I hadn't bought one for ages, for years.
1: Yeah.
2: And it had a paper straw. And I couldn't drink my milkshake because of this paper straw. But the lid was plastic, and I'm thinking, really? Am I saving the planet so hard? Like, this doesn't...
1: It doesn't make sense, because as consumers, we go in and the supermarkets made this moral judgment for us to take the plastic bags away. But then when you think about it, like you said, all the packaging is plastic, and then you've got to pay for a paper bag if you forget your recycling bag, you know. So again, this is all money revenue generated for them because they charge you for every paper, even the little paper bags that you put your apples in before you even put them in your trolley. Don't they charge you for that or not? I'm not sure. Do they?
2: Well, I know they do on delivery.
1: I know they do on... If you get them delivered,
2: they
1: will charge... Yeah, they'll charge you for the little paper bags. Everything is charged. They're, like you said, everything's wrapped in plastic. I went to buy some spring onions the other day. I love spring onions. And they were in plastic. Like a bunch was in plastic. I was like... Why? Why have I never seen spring onions in plastic before?
2: What I don't understand. It's like, why are the corporates allowed to put everything in plastic, which then our rates have to pay for to pick up the rubbish collection and recycling, yet we're the ones that have to drink from a frickin' paper straw your milkshake and not allowed a plastic bag to carry your gear home, and you get those frickin' paper bags that that rip every time I put my apples or especially pears because of the sharp bit on the end, and they all fall out, and it's like, come on.
1: But
2: yeah, I just stood there and saw all those salads and thought, this probably makes sense.
1: There's something wrong here.
2: Yeah.
1: Oh, you know, then I was also going to say, especially about Woolworths, then they do all these promotions like the Ooshies where they're all going to end up in landfill, these stupid little toys. You know?
2: Oh, yes. McDonald's, Prime, all those silly little toys. Yeah.
1: Yeah, they're more junk. It's just junk to get chucked out, yet they purport to be these green, you know, environmental companies. It is such, it's bollocks. It's all bollocks.
2: Yeah.
1: My hubby, he had scattered pneumonia. I'd never heard of it. So apparently with pneumonia, you know, you get fluid on that. I mean, this is what Sam Neill died of. And your lungs end up filling up and pus and all sorts of horrible stuff. But if you get, when they go and get their lungs scanned, you can definitely see big clumps of it scattered. Looks like measles. Like it's all through his lungs, but like little, you could see the little dark dots, and there was only a little quarter at the top that was clear, and they said that's what he was actually, he could breathe. That was it. That was the only bit that was really working. So we were like, oh my God. So it's been 2 months. I was telling Kelly actually.
2: 2 months?
1: He's been out two months ago.
2: All right.
1: But they said, he's fine. He was in there for 5 days. Yeah, it was quite intense, but he's been out 2 months. He's back at the gym, not drinking, all that stuff, looking after himself. But they reckon it'll take 3 months for his lungs too, because, you know, the lungs will get better, but it'll take about 3 months. And he went and got a scan recently, and they were really happy with how much he's progressed. They said, oh, geez, you're coming along really well. He's like, well, I'm at the gym, right, and I'm not bloody drinking. And they're like, oh, we'll keep that up. That's great. But the other, last night, while he was doing a nice little snore, Pete, I could hear the rattle still from the, like when he had pneumonia, it was like it was horrible to listen to. It was like bagpipey things. And now he's got a slight rattle, so it's not back. He's not back, 100%. It's pretty.
2: And does that just come from a flu? Does it? Like,
1: yeah, we got. Yeah, he got a flu, and whereas he started feeling sick like on a Sunday. By Tuesday, he could barely get out of bed, and we just went, "Oh, it's the flu. You know, it's the flu. Lots of water. You'll be right."
2: Yeah.
1: And then Wednesday, more coughing. Then he was coughing up blood. And it didn't take him, like, I still thought, I said, we'll go to the doctor. And he's like, no, I'll only be waiting for ages. See? And then Friday morning, he got up, he couldn't sleep because he couldn't breathe. And he woke me up and said, I'm going to take myself to hospital. And I said, oh, do you want me to go? He said, no, I'm ready. I'll sit there. I'll be there. And like I said, he got there at about 8 a.m. and he got to bed at 3 o'clock the next day in the morning.
2: Yeah, that's crazy. Perhaps they need triage like those new McDonald's screens where it's like pick one if you're dying of, if you're having a heart attack, pick two, you know, and it just takes you through like a pick a path.
1: Should I? Pick a path, yeah. I mean, we laugh, but we need something for sure. Oh my God.
2: Oh, yeah, wishing my best and plastic good on bags.
1: Mate. Thanks, Pete. Plastic bags. I hear you. Paper straws, bloody straws. Leah, oddly enough, the sitting MP for North Shore, Simon Watts, was an employee of the North Shore DHB prior to entering Parliament, an accountant and cost cutter. It's quite a mystery at North Shore Hospital, as they went on a huge building facilities expansion over the last decade, cranes all over their Taharoto site, building non-medical support facilities, but clearly didn't build enough wards or hire enough staff. A corrupt scandal, I believe. Everyone I know locally will use private insurance and private specialists for basic to serious care. The private insurers have expanded their North Shore med centres. Private insurers have expanded their North Shore med centres, converging them into mini hospitals capable of elaborate surgeries. Thank you, Sean, for that one. They built a whole new wing, and actually my husband was in that one, and it's pretty nice. And I think that was needed. There's lots of beds there. Okay, so back to what's happening at North Shore. But I don't think this is the only hospital, because we've seen on the news it's not. So like many of the nurses, one of these nurses, she's been there 35 years, all right? She says this is the worst she's ever seen it. Nurses are juggling caring for their own patients, keeping an eye on those waiting and trying to organise assessments and treatments. We're running, we're constantly working. Your brain's on overdrive. Like many of the nurses, she often got home hoping no one had died because they had not got the care they needed. Now, the day after it received the letter, New Zealand Health announced, and this is Friday, I think this happened, it had started recruitment for 50 new nurses for North Shore and Waitakere hospitals. Both are operated by Health NZ's Waitamata district. 9 would be for North Shore ED. Health NZ's Group Director of Operations, Brad Healy, said in a statement that they would also hire 10 nurses and 14 healthcare assistants. There will be a central team to be dispatched where needed in the hospitals. He says the organisation's winter plan had helped care for more patients in the community and move people quickly through the hospital to free up space, but the demand this season had been much higher than previous years. Meanwhile, North Shore ED nurses say 9 new nurses announced on Friday is not enough. The department now needed even more to cope with the numbers that are coming through their doors. So in the last 24 hours, NZNO members working at North Shore have now declared a state of emergency, chronic overcrowding. They're saying unsafe staffing levels that are putting patients at risk. ED staff say the department has been operating at 200 to 300% capacity on some days. Again, we go back to the hiring freeze that was introduced by Health New Zealand in 2024. NZNO says it amounts to less than half the staff that they need at the moment and doesn't specifically guarantee additional staff to their ED. So how have we found ourselves here? Yes, Health New Zealand did introduce tight controls on recruitment during 2024. Why? Well, it was part of efforts to get its budget under control. By June that year, 4 regional panels had been established to approve hospital and specialist service vacancies, with frontline roles requiring senior sign-off. Now, the PSA says the system became so bureaucratic that some vacancies took months to even get approval to advertise, including critical clinical roles. It says that this contributed to understaffing, staff burnout, and in some cases, patients receiving less care than they should. Health New Zealand says the system has since changed and that the regional recruitment panels have been scrapped. Hiring decisions are now being made closer to hospitals. Health New Zealand rejects the claim that recruitment controls deliberately compromises patient care. So who's telling the truth? What do we believe? We know our health system has been under pressure for years, particularly through winter, but this feels different. Nurses describing the environment as feral, operating at up to 300% capacity, and now formally declaring a state of emergency. Are they being dramatic? And it makes me wonder about something pretty basic. If you become seriously unwell tomorrow, would you actually feel confident taking yourself to an emergency department? I, for one, would not. I don't know where I would go first. Pay more to go to the White Cross or try and get in with my doctor. But let's be honest, you know, if you woke up in the wee hours of the morning and you really did feel unwell, you would call an ambulance or you would go to ED. But I got to tell you, I do not want to step into North Shore's emergency department for all the tea in China. I'm going to sit there for 50 hours. Maybe in a wet bed. I don't know. But it is not where we want our health system to be. The government says demand has been unprecedented and that its winter plan is working, or helping at least. But we also know that New Zealand Health had tight controls on recruitment, maybe for a good reason. When this government took over the books, Health New Zealand was spending so much money. So much money. It was a mess. And a very top-heavy bureaucratic setup. But they say with critical vacancies sometimes taking months to approve. So how did we get to the point where people inside our emergency departments are telling us they can't safely care for the people coming through the door? And perhaps the bigger question is North Shore an isolated problem, or is it a warning sign about the state of our health system as a country more broadly? I'd like to get your thoughts on it. Have you been into an ED recently, even just the hospital? North Shore is, like I said, that is my hospital that I would, if I had to call an ambulance today, tomorrow, they would take me to North Shore. I could not ask to go anywhere else. You can't go over to the over the bridge and go into the city. I am zoned like a school. I would end up at North Shore. I do not want to go to North Shore Hospital. I have to say, my husband got great care once he got a bed 8 weeks ago. And every time I went to see him, the ward was clean. The room was amazing. It was clean. He said the food was crap, but the food's always crap, isn't it? He said it was good. The staff were friendly. So maybe is it just our emergency department? But I mean, that's where people are turning up. And would not want to go there at all at this stage. So wherever you are in the country, is this an isolated problem, or what are you seeing? And the bigger picture is we do have a real problem. Simeon Brown is the health minister. I like Simeon. I think he's one of the brighter ministers. I think he genuinely works hard. We know the ones that are in there just clipping the ticket. But Simeon is in there. He's pragmatic. And I think he does make a difference. But we've got a real issue in this country with our health system. That's, not obviously going to be fixed overnight, but I don't know. When you've got nurses saying it's feral and you've got people sitting in wet beds, if you can get a bed, is it just because it's winter? It happens every winter. We just end up with influenza and we end up there. And we could take it right back a step further, because we can't afford to go to the doctor. So we don't go to the doctor and it gets worse. Or are we vaccine hesitant and we didn't get our flu jabs? It's never just one thing of why ED is running at 300% over capacity. Why are so many people there? Why are lines out the door? Because people can't afford medication to get help before they end up at ED. They go in there for a flu. Is that where they should be? Yes. Leah said, what? He was coughing up blood and he still waited? My eyes. Still waited. My eyes are rolling. Bloody husbands. Please, he's recovered, but cheese and crackers. Go a bit sooner. Here's the thing. He did ring the doctor when he first had a cough up of blood, and he had one of those telehealth conversations. He explained it. It wasn't like, gushing blood out like a horror movie, liters of it. There was a little bit of blood. And the doctor he spoke to on, I think it was the Wednesday, put him on antibiotics. Said, go to this chemist, pick up your antibiotics. So he did. He went and got antibiotics that day. Well, I think I went and got it, or whoever went and got them. And he thought he was starting to feel a bit better by Thursday. 24 hours later. But then Friday, It was really because of his breathing, not because of the blood. But thank you for your text. He did do something about it, but the doctor said, stay home. Stay home and take antibiotics, which he did. But, yeah, I'm going to say that's the other thing about telehealth, isn't it? Question right there. If he hadn't have... Oh, I don't even want to think about it. Lee, you can't build that many houses on the North Shore and Westgate and not increase public services to match it. Fair point. P.S. It's not just the lid of your milkshake. It's plastic. The cup is lined with plastic too, just like Coke cans. Thanks, Ant. That's a good point, Ant. We have had so much building going on in the North Shore and Westgate, correct? Yeah, of course you're going to have a lot of people heading in there. Leah, my daughter had her first baby last week. Congratulations, firstly, at North Shore. After 24 hours labour, she had to have an emergency C-section and then had a room so small with two brand new mums with their babies and their partners with a curtain between them. She was, pardon me, discharged the next day at 12:30 in the afternoon. She said it was horrific. Oh, Linda. Oh, my gosh. We really are in trouble, aren't we? We are in trouble. I don't know. What is the answer here? More money. More money, more money. Oh. We pay more taxes. We pay more. I wouldn't mind paying more for the health system, but I don't. And here's another thing. I don't trust where the money's going. You know, we have talked about on the platform and uncovered over the years the wastage in our hospitals that they funnel money into that is not needed. You know, to abide by titiriti, things like that. Hundreds of thousands of dollars going that way. So I don't know if that's the answer either. Leah, for a serious condition as opposed to a basic complaint, I would go to one of three private insurance provider centres, which are essentially mini hospitals and well-equipped. The largest, of course, on the shore is Southern Cross Facility on Wairau Road. Yes, been there. A lot of independent specialists have their office surgeries attached to these facilities. My ultra care insurance does make provision for an ambulance to be directed there as per the policyholder request. Here's the thing. Not everyone can afford private medical, Sean. I know what you're saying. I do have medical, thank you, thanks to the platform. My husband does not. So I get it. There are facilities that you could go to, but people can't afford. A lot of people are giving up their medical insurance. It's too much. Leah, the elephant in the room, we've all been jabbed. Their immune systems have been compromised. Henry says, my wife attends Kenepuru Hospital for her treatment every 3 months and regularly comments on how they cannot do enough for her. Although a lot of folk there, they go out of their way to provide a caring environment. The staff and food supplied is excellent. Oh, no, good. I want a good story. Where's Kenepuru Hospital? Sorry.
0: That's by Porirua.
1: Oh,
0: just
1: Porirua.
0: South of Porirua. Yeah.
1: Oh. Hey, this is nice too. Look, Sean wants to send my husband a fruit basket. No, don't send him a fruit basket. No, don't do that. No, he's all right. He's all right. Don't you worry. He's got me. Hello, Matt.
3: Hey, how are you going this afternoon?
1: I'm good, buddy. I'm good.
3: That's a story. This whole health issue, it's in my opinion, Leah, it's a broader issue than just health. It's an expenditure thing that the government's got. You know, there's only so much money to go around at the end of the day. I look at government just like a household, like your household and my household.
1: Yep.
3: And if we spend all of our money on electricity, we've got nothing left for food. And that's just the simplistic of it, you know, and the reality is this government's got plenty of money. It's where they choose to spend it and what they choose to spend it on. And things like climate change and this TTP or whatever it is overseas and giving money to the World Health Organization and donating money to other countries and all the rest of it. When you can't get, you know, would your household go and donate money overseas if you couldn't pay the mortgage?
1: I've had to give up my charities. money that I used to give to charities because I can't afford it, because I had to look after my household.
3: Exactly.
1: So no.
3: Yeah. Exactly. You know, we're paying $23 million a week in interest on the money that we owe in this country now, and we're borrowing more money every single day to pay the interest. And it, like I've always said, it's never an income problem. It's an expenditure problem. But while people keep voting for these major parties, that's what they'll get. Luxem's useless. What has the National Party delivered in the time they've been there? You know, like health is a fundamental thing that we're all entitled to, and a police force and a fire service and all the rest of it. That's what we should have in a first world country. And it's just an embarrassment. It really is where they'll just wasting money. It's before my time. You know, I'm only 50 years old, but I look at the Auckland Harbour Bridge that we've got now, and the Clyde Dam, and the massive projects, and the roads that we had, and the infrastructure that was put in, all the hospitals around New Zealand that are falling apart and crumbling to the ground now. We only had a fraction of the population in New Zealand paying tax at that stage.
1: Yeah, it's a bloody good
3: point.
1: To
3: fund all those projects that we had. And now we've got 2-3 times the population, and look at our hospitals. They're 60, 70 years old that are crumbling into the ground. And it's not because we don't have income. It's because they're spending it on the wrong things.
1: Yeah.
3: It's just that simple.
1: Yes. No, you're right. It's where the money goes. It's, you're right. It's not what they're taking in. It's where they're spending it.
3: Our hospital here in Nelson, I know it's been on television a few times and that, but the service, we've had a few visits there over recent times, and the services there have been incredible.
1: Wait
3: times haven't been too bad for what we've been in for. I'm not speaking for everyone's behalf, but for us it's been okay. It's just disgusting.
1: It really is
3: disgusting.
1: Yep.
3: And I just shake my head, Leah, and I think, where's the country heading? You know, how on earth can we get to this point in time and we don't have enough money to replace hospitals like Dunedin and Nelson that are falling apart, and build a new crossing over the harbour that's there with all the people that live in this country? I just don't get it.
1: I don't get it. You're right. It's bloated bureaucracy. It's where the money's being spent. Like you said, this money, billions go off, hundreds of millions of dollars for so-called climate change. It's staggering. And you know, and then you've got people that wait 50 hours to be seen at an ED.
3: Of course, it would be like myself and my partner here donating $70,000 a year to Greenpeace. And then we'd be screwed. And we'd have no money for food or to be able to afford to go to the doctor or whatever. It's exactly the same thing, but on a massive scale. The government, whether people like it or not, is a business. It takes money in and it hands money out to the required places where it needs to go. Just like my business that I have, I take money off customers and I spend it on goods and things to make more money to supply my customers. They're doing exactly the same thing, but they're just pissing it against the wall. That's the blunt end of it, really.
1: Well said. Well said, Matt. I won't disagree, my friend. All right. Cheers, buddy. Thank you very much.
3: Take care.
1: You take care. See you later. I think we'll go to a break, Kelly, and I'll go and floss my teeth. Back shortly.
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10: Leah Parnipa on the platform.
1: Hello, Wayne.
11: Hello, Leah. You're flossed up?
1: Yes, I am. Yes, yet I went. I did. I went and flossed my teeth. So now I feel confident to smile. So there we are.
11: Confident and clean. Here we are. Yeah. I have to agree with Matt. I think he's absolutely right. It's the money we spend. But the hospitals, I do honestly think it's the bureaucrat, too many bureaucrats, well, as everything. There's more bureaucrats than there are bloody nurses. And that's the trouble. And they decide, it's the bureaucrats that decide the staffing levels, not the what once used to be the head nurse would decide, well, look, I'm going to be busy today, so I'll call an extra staff.
1: Yeah.
11: You know, and she didn't have to sort of go to anyone else or do anything like that.
1: Yeah, good point.
11: It just has to be done.
1: Yeah.
11: Whereas now, you've got to run it past this manager, that manager's got to
1: run it up
11: to the other manager and so on and so on and up the wazoo.
1: Yeah.
11: But the other thing too that these EDs are getting swamped by is they're getting swamped by things that EDs aren't set up for. EDs, your emergency departments, are primarily for not so much dealing with the flus. They're there to deal with, you know, somebody comes in with a broken leg, you know, cut hand or whatever, or somebody that's had a heart attack, you know, the emergency stuff.
1: Yeah.
11: There's no after hours clinics or anything like that that all these people can go to up there. I don't know how everything's set up.
1: Yeah, I hear what you're saying. Yeah. So you're saying for what EDs were set up for, that's changed as well, what they're saying.
11: Yeah. And
1: yeah.
11: Of course it is. It's changed. Because, you know, unfortunately I've been a, shall we say, frequent flyer of ED departments over the years.
1: And yeah.
11: I've always got really, really good service, but when I go in there, and it's always been quick, but it's usually because otherwise I'm leaving blood all over the place or I've got broken bits.
1: Poor thing.
11: You know, so
1: yeah,
11: that's what they're there for. But you do tend to see a lot of people sitting there that don't look, you know, terribly.
1: No, I know what you're saying. It is over the over the years, people are going there now for what looks like maybe just a cold or something that you'd normally go to the doctor for. But they won't, Wayne, because it costs too much.
11: Yeah, well, again, that comes back to the thing, you know, how much money, because I know the doctors are all subsidised. I think my last visit to the doctor was, I think, about $60.
1: Yeah, mine's $85
11: you know,
1: now.
11: I don't have a community services card or anything like that, but I know the after hours one, again, when I went in there just to get some stitches, because it wasn't that bad a cut that I needed to go to the ED.
1: Stop your bar fights, Wayne.
11: Oh, no, that's more my own stupidity, playing with knives.
1: Stop your fight club, Wayne. Yeah.
11: And that was I had to pay $30 up front, and I didn't think that was too bad. Okay, I had to wait a bit longer, but yeah, so what? I think some of it's got to come. Yes, we've got to start looking at putting the funding in the right area, but also utilising more of the nursing staff perhaps in those clinics where they can sort of look at people and say, well, yeah, no, you're sick. You can wait because you're not too bad, and yeah, you're really bad. Get in there, and maybe use our resources better.
1: Do you know what they used to do too, Wayne? Like, nurses used to be able to be trained on the wards, and which I don't think they're not allowed to do that anymore. So they got to.
11: Once upon a time, I was married to a nurse, and she went through that part of her training. The 3 years that she had to do the nurse, is she got allocated to a hospital to do certain sections of a course, and I imagine they still do that. But you know, hey, why are all our graduate nurses, and coming from my last visit in hospital, when I questioned the young nurse there, she said that some of the nurses that were finishing, you know, the training weren't getting jobs. Well, there should be no New Zealand nurse that finishes her nursing schooling and has done her 3 years.
1: That should not get a job. Absolutely.
11: Should not get a job.
1: Yeah.
11: And yet they're doing that because they're not getting the jobs because there's not the vacancies, so they go overseas, and we've just wasted however, God knows how many thousands of dollars training them, and we're not using them.
1: But aren't there vacancies at every hospital? Why are they not getting taken or picked?
11: Well, don't know. That's it, because, again, these bureaucrats know the wards only need so many nurses per patient ratios and all this sort of bullshit.
1: Right, so they're trying to run a lean...
11: Per patient ratios and all this sort of bullshit.
1: Right, so they're trying to run a lean, more leaner, so because the money's, more money for them.
11: Yeah, because the money's tighter, but the reality is, you know, if you think about an average ward, and I'm only comparing the local one to, as I said, you probably need 50 nurses. You know, if you had 50 nurses to run it for the day, you know, for the whole 24 hours, you wouldn't use all 50 of them. And if you weren't busy, they wouldn't have the big workload. But then you go and look at the bureaucracies of the hospitals, and I mean, you walk past the doors, oh, manager's office. The hell do all these people send paper pushes to? There's no answer, but I think like Matt said, we've got to start spending our money, targeting and spending it, but we don't need a bloody committee to figure it out.
1: No.
11: There's one or two smart people that can just go into the hospital and go, we need this, this, and this, and you can go, and you can go. Just we don't need you. And there's
1: Wayne, what are you doing? What are you doing? What are you building? What's happening?
11: I'm fixing a wire.
1: You're fixing a wire.
11: I'm fixing, you know, wires.
1: Oh, what?
11: a broken wire.
1: I love it. Who says men can't multitask? Walking, talking, breathing, and fixing wires.
11: Well, I'm usually driving when I'm talking to you.
1: Oh, my gosh, that's so funny.
11: Men can multitask.
1: Chew gum and walk at the same time. All right, Wayne, I will let you get back to fixing your wires. But it was good to talk. Thank you very much.
11: Yeah, no worries. I'll see you later. Bye.
1: See you later. I love it. Oh, uh-oh. Wires and what? got getting our wires crossed. And he says, Leah, my view is up. We are giving foreign aid. What? Then we are being overtaxed. Yeah. Who was back to basics? A party focusing their policies on back to basics would get my vote. Which party says back to basics? God, wasn't that Labour? No, I can't remember.

0: Well, one more break. Let's quickly get to it, and we're back shortly on the platform.
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0: Hey, before we get going, guys, what a good day. Thank you again. Let's have a bit of a laugh. Let's end the show. We've talked about how bad our health system is, and, you know, God forbid you have to go to an ED because try not to get into an emergency department. But let's end the show on a little bit of a giggle. Here's the headline. I can hear you laughing in a minute on Radio New Zealand. Ready? Headline. I can't even get it out. RNZ tops trust survey. 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
6: That was good. I like a good laugh.
0: Oh, my gosh.
6: What are they banging on about?
0: I know. 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
6: What other outlets? That's pretty broad.
0: Yeah. So apparently their website audience has more than doubled in 3 years, from 880,000 in July 2023 to a record 1.78 million last month. The survey by Varian for Radio New Zealand asked people how strongly they agreed they could trust different media brands. All right, here we go. Here's the big giggle. 57% agreed they could trust Radio New Zealand. 53% agreed they could trust TVNZ. And 48% agreed they could trust the New Zealand Herald. Nice little giggle in the background. Oh, Stuff got 45%. Whakaa te Māori got 39%, Sky TV 36%, and the platform, 100%. No, I threw that last one in. This, yeah, so the hell's that? That's a giggle for the end of the day. A survey.
6: Who are they surveying? Their own staff.
0: They surveyed themselves. Basically.
6: We think we're awesome. We're doing a good job, aren't we, guys?
0: Yes.
6: Yeah, 100%. Oh no, Barry in the corner. He's a bit upset. He didn't get that day off on Friday. So no, we're down to 67% like us. Oh my gosh.
0: I know. Isn't that funny?
6: Good for them. And someone's been paid to come up with the story and this information. So
0: just nice. There we go. We ended on that. A bit of a laugh. Thank you, Kelly. Thanks, guys. Hey, we're back tomorrow. We're jumping around. We're doing the early show. So we will be
6: No, I'm kidding.
0: Whoops. Note to self. Tell your producer.
6: Oh, no.
0: So we'll be here from 10 o'clock in the morning. So we look forward to that. Until then, look after yourselves. We'll catch you soon on the platform.
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8: In this update, Auckland Council will reveal three schemes for its congestion charging regime today. They'll apply to different zones of the city and could see charges range from $2 to $7 depending on where and when you drive. Council reporter Jacob Jones has more.
9: Option one would target the city centre during peak times. Option two would hit the city centre plus fringe suburbs like Newmarket, Newton and possibly Parnell and Ponsonby. Option three includes the Harbour Bridge to Point Chev and Mount Wellington. The options will be taken to the public in November after the general election.
8: Labor's announced it will support National's bill to ban social media for under-16s through its first reading, but wants it done before the election. The government introduced a bill yesterday to legally require platforms like Instagram and TikTok to have age restrictions for setting up accounts. New Zealand First and ACT won't support it, meaning National needs Labor's votes for it to pass. Leader Chris Hipkin says the party has support and there's no reason to delay.
10: We will give them the numbers to pass the bill through its first reading before the election so that the process can get underway and the new government, after the election, can get the bill implemented.
8: A coroner's inquest into the drowning death of a 25-year-old teacher on Wellington's waterfront is entering its final day. Isaac Levings had tried to attend a concert in the city in 2023, but was removed by security for being drunk, Tobias McIntosh reports.
11: The inquest yesterday heard safety recommendations for Wellington's waterfront after a 2021 death still weren't complete before another fatality 2 years later. Council Chief Operating Officer James Roberts says plans for further safety measures outside the current lighting upgrades also aren't currently on the plans. He continues answering questions today.
8: Sky City's revealed it's rejected a takeover offer from an American private equity vulture fund made 3 months ago. Former radio and TV3 company MediaWorks owner Oak Tree put up the bid in May. And that's news.
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13: Good morning, New Zealand. It is Tuesday. It is the 18th of June, and I'm on P. Yes, the return of pseudo-ephedrine. Oh, my God, I'm on it. I took it 10 minutes ago, knowing that I had to do the show.
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13: 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Oh, no, piss off, Josh. Thank God. David Seymour, I shall probably vote ACT. Oh, I would imagine now for the rest of my life. And it'll only be on this one issue, David, that you brought back pseudo-ephedrine.
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0: Revolution. How is that playing with various political parties and activists? All that and tons more. All right, just to run down what we got. Got a busy show this morning, 7:35, Graham Edgler, our legal consultant, I call Graham, on how a lawyer can be convicted of beating the snot out of his son, have other dishonesty and drink driving offences, and still be practising as a lawyer. Thank you for those who identified the person to me yesterday. I will not pass on the fact that you've breached a suppression order, and I will not be sharing that information with anyone else. So not much use to me, really, because I'm not going to break the law. Also, Don Brash, the former National Party leader, on what he makes of David Seymour's moves to basically say if the treaty isn't relevant to a piece of legislation or to a regulatory body, we are going to get rid of it by changing the Constitution Act. Is that the way forward? David Seymour in person joins us at 8:30 this morning to talk about that and his response to this social media ban idea from National. And Winston Peters is absolutely springing on that. He joins us at, 8:45. That's quite busy, isn't it, that little bit? We'll have to get rid of the ads early. Thank you very much indeed for that setup, though, Bella. It's going to be a great show. Where do we start this morning? I want to start with one of the most bizarre afternoons I've ever had at Parliament. Now, normally, when the House is in session, there is a cabinet meeting on a Monday morning. It runs through to about 1-2 o'clock in the afternoon. And then it is tradition, custom, that the Prime Minister or the Acting Prime Minister goes down to the Beehive Theatre, Rhett. It's kind of like the press room in the West Wing. And says what's going on and what the government's agenda is and tries to set the news agenda for the week with what's called the post-cabinet media conference or press conference. So I was quite excited yesterday. The cabinet was on. I thought I'll go down. I'll get my little pass. I'll go down to Parliament and ask a couple of cheeky questions of Chris Luxon. But no, I get a text. I get a message from his media team saying, no, there's going to be a special policy announcement in this other building, the old legislative, the Grand Hall at Parliament. Instead, it would seem, and then there's going to be a get-together, and then there's going to be a stand-up in the Grand Hall at Parliament. So quite a break from tradition. I get down there at 3:30, and I find the Grand Hall full of school children from, I think, some private girls' school in Wellington, a whole lot of soccer mums, and there's a team, there's a video screen set up, and in come Erica Stanford and the Prime Minister, and they announce, well, actually, I should call them the leader of the National Party. They announce that there is a bill to ban social media for under-16s. And then there's this emotive video played of Erica Stanford talking to young people who say you can see some awful things online and it really worries them. And that will be, I understand that's been distributed on social media, that video, which is a bit ironic, isn't it? And then they announced that there's going to be this policy. Just a few problems with that amazing piece of political theatre. It wasn't a decision that had been made by the cabinet. Because while all that was going on, Winston Peters was hastily calling his own press conference, which he held at about the same time. I was running around like a mad thing, saying, this is bullshit. New Zealand First and the cabinet did not sign off on introducing this bill. It's a private National Party bill. David Seymour was round. I talked to Dave. I'm not interested in supporting this bill. We think it's got all sorts of problems. But there are Erica Stanford and Chris Luxon saying, we really care about the kids. We're going to save them and parents need us to step in. Everyone then presumed, because we knew that New Zealand First and ACT had in fact rejected the idea in the cabinet meeting that very morning. Nope. Chippy was too busy. He held a press conference, which I went to. It was so busy. he held a press conference where he said, better starts now and National are in disarray. So it was a piece of political theatre, and they rolled out school children and well-off-looking mothers who can't, who can afford to buy their kids smartphones. I mean, gosh, half the kids in New Zealand can't afford a smartphone. But it was complete BS, in my humble opinion. I am not saying that social media and addiction to social media, which is fed by algorithms, isn't a bad thing. And we shouldn't do something about it. But for a government this close to an election, for a party that is the senior party in a coalition government, to fly a kite that has no support and, in fact, already has got blowback, because all the cookers are saying it's all about digital ID, it's all about one world government, this is sent, the free speech people are outraged about it. What were they thinking? And I'll tell you what I think they were thinking. They were thinking at the moment, this election is too close to call. We need to get female voters back from the left to National. And mums, working mums, dealing with this issue might come across to National if we take a big stand on social media. The policy has been tried in Australia and it has not proven successful, though there are claims that 32% of young people are now off social media. Europe is thinking of doing it. I think Greece is thinking of doing it. Britain is thinking of doing it. And there is a good body of evidence that this is a problem. It's just a question as to whether or not this is the way to solve the problem. I have a piece of advice for anyone who is struggling out there with grandchildren or children having problems with social media. It doesn't require government intervention. It doesn't require a majority in Parliament. It requires you growing a pair. Turn off the internet at your house or restrict it. Do not buy your children a smartphone. Buy them a dumb phone or a pager. Oh, but we can't do that. Yes, you can. You have the money and you have the power. And your kids will stop whinging eventually. But no, no, no. The government and Chris Luxon and Erica Stanford want to do something meaningful and take a position on something. I think they've... It remains to be seen whether they've chosen the wrong thing, but yesterday was all theatre, it was all sizzle and no steak. With no time to pass this into law, with no parliamentary support, and with no clarity really about how it would work, it just seemed a rather desperate move. I am interested in what you think about it. And I'm also interested in what you think, though. We'll come back to this after the break about Labor's new slogan. Oh, we'll take Matt's call because he's rung in. Sean, we can all agree for better safety for children online, but what else is going on in the background they aren't telling us? Why can't there be a policy that pushes for better education for kids and their parents? This is a job for the parents, not the government. Matt, good morning.
1: Good morning, Mr. Plunkett. Some days I wake up and I think you must be a brother from another mother. I cannot agree with you more. I listen to the TV and I hear these idiot women on there coming on going, Facebook killed my child. What a lot of crap. I brought my daughter a Mazda car there the other week. If she kills herself from that, do I go back to Mazda and sue them?
0: Yeah. Look, Matt, I...
1: You know, it's just bullshit. Yeah. It's just bullshit. If you don't want your kid on the phone, pick it up, drop it in a bucket of water.
0: Don't buy them the phone.
1: Yeah, don't buy them the phone. I cannot agree with you. I'm sick and tired of these parents blaming the police for chasing their kids and they end up crashing in a car crash, or they have a telephone and they commit suicide because they're on bloody social media. Grow a set of balls, look after your kids, bring your kids up how you're goddamn meant to do as a parent, and part of that is monitoring and governing how much time they spend on their phone, and be a parent.
0: Yeah. Can I also say, Matt, it struck me when I looked at the private schoolgirls who were there, when I looked at, and I know I sound incredibly shallow and judgmental, But I look at the people

0: who've been behind the movement to, you know, ban social media, they're all upper middle class snobs. They're all people who drink Chardonnay and have latte coffees. And it looks a very elitist movement, Matt.
1: Yeah, I can't agree with you more, but that's how they function, these people. And Potato Head just falls right into it, right? That's his MO, that's what he does. I think social media is a cruel and disgusting and horrible thing myself, and I can understand and I can see why and what happens with kids getting involved in it and getting depressed and committing suicide and all the rest of it. I get that. But it's the same thing as, you know, if you cut your hand off with a chainsaw, don't blame the chainsaw company. like, it's just ridiculous. It really is. But hey, there's my thoughts for this morning, Sean. I hope you have a wonderful day.
0: Thank you, buddy. Cheers. Why don't they ban gangs then if kids are so important? Yeah, good point. All right, let's take the break.
2: 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On Saturday the 28th of August in Paraparaumu, 2 p.m. at the Paraparaumu Memorial Hall. And on Sunday 29th of August in Lower Hutt, 3 p.m. at the Victory Christian Centre, 445 High Street in Hutt Central. See nzfirst.nz for more information. 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
0: This text, by the way, ring in if you want. What do you think of the social media ban? Well, it's not a social media ban. What do you think of National running the social media ban up the flagpole with absolutely no one else saluting it, is basically what's happening. Sean, unfortunately, if parents are going to start monitoring their children and their time with social media, they're going to have to take a look at how much time they spend on their own phones and social media. And Sally, I agree. It is not just teens who have a problem with the algorithm. I fight this. I fight an addiction. I'm going to be honest, to social media. And I get away saying it's part of my job. I've been trying to get away fishing and leave my phone off or not be on my phone. It is so pernicious. But just, I mean, I don't know, clutching, the pearl clutching that was going on at this announcement yesterday was ridiculous. And there is no prospect of this becoming law in the foreseeable future. Maybe this moves the ball up the field and raises awareness. But politically, it's a no-go, so why bother? Was this the payoff? Was this the payoff for Erica Stanford abandoning Chris Pink in the coup? Did Luxo say, look, Erica, I'll give you the social media ban. We'll make a big deal about that. Sean, maybe a smartphone license is a better option, just like a car license. Under 16s aren't allowed to operate one for a start. And this is the interesting thing. I think there's some logic to this. We don't let 16-year-olds drive. We don't let them buy alcohol. You can't have sex, I don't think, till you're 16. There are a whole lot of things. You can't vote till you're 18. We do this. We do have age restrictions. Yes. And maybe this is a good idea. But the other problem it creates is, how do you enforce that? Well, apparently, according to Erica Stanford, without going into detail, there's all sorts of technology the companies, the big evil tech companies, global tech companies could use, like non-individualized facial recognition just to tell how old someone is. And I'm sorry, it is all so ill-defined. But apparently there's some technology out there. The bill also suggests, though I'm disinclined to get into the details because it hasn't got a snowball's chance in hell of ever being law, a new regulator, great, more bureaucrats, more censors from the Department of Internal Affairs, they'd be able to bring cases and fine people like Google up to 10% of their global turnover. Good luck with that. I wonder how many lawyers they've got and how many lawyers we've got. So I don't know. It just seems like a dumb idea. And why do... Let's give the Aussies another year to see if it works there. But I don't think it'll move any yummy mummy votes, swinging yummy mummies across from the left to the right. I don't see the upside. Maddie says they are desperate for those leftist votes. Another license, surely not, says Neil. We know Luxon sold his soul a long time ago. Remember when he said 4-year-olds that he had never heard of the WEF. His handlers have told him to do it. Parents be parents, FFS. I enjoy my interaction with our grandchildren on social media. Their time and access is controlled by their parents. Easy, says Chris. How about introducing children to the word no? Neil, come on. That's abuse. They need their safe space. Sean, the idea that this was a payoff to not proceed with the leadership spill is the most logical argument, says Tony from Tasman. Sean, I feel the same way about school lunches as I do with social media and kids. Parent your bloody kids or don't have them. They don't belong to the state. They are your responsibility. Well said, Brenda. You're naive if you think Labor won't back this in the end. All right, let's take that, Jesse. So Labor back it, so any electoral advantage from doing it is completely negated. So why do it? And I'm sorry, I do not see, other than a bunch of people who would like to fly their kids to school in helicopters, I don't see New Zealanders in the street screaming over this. There is no doubt, there is clear evidence that self-harm, particularly against girls, and psychological problems with young people can be directly linked to the rise of the smartphone. But the government can't solve this. Parents can, by growing a pair. Sure, National can stick their social media ban. I can manage my own children. I don't want digital ID, and I'm interested as to whether National use taxpayer rather than party money for a propaganda video for their party policy. Cheers, Lara from Tolliga Bay. Well, I can tell you that it said made by Parliament, so I'm presuming it was taxpayers' money for this video of Erica Stanford talking around to kids who's saying, oh, it's really bad, you know. I saw someone die on, you know, I can see people die on social media. Yeah, you can, unfortunately, and it's not nice. Well, ban pictures of people dying on social media then. Sean, my generation in their late 20s, like myself and your son, bore the full brunt of full access to the internet when we were teens. You did, and I had issues with this as a father. Something needs to change, but I wouldn't prefer a lot of these parents today to grow up here and be parents, take the phone off the kid, monitor what they're doing. It's the parents' responsibility. My future kids will never be getting tablets or phones. If they want it, they can work for it and buy it themselves. I would say you have them, but they are monitored and used. They are never in your bedroom. After 8 o'clock at night or 9 o'clock at night, your phone is not in your bedroom with you, right? It is in a locked cupboard, okay? You don't get a smartphone. You get a phone you can make and receive calls on and send texts on, and that is it. Sean, Labor will support the cell phone ban so long as it doesn't affect the Treaty of Waitangi, says Roscoe. More votes for Winston and David. Yes, I think it is. I think it is. And what didn't he address? He addresses this. Has he addressed the Maori seats? Has he addressed the ridiculous level of tikanga in our judiciary and in our public service? Has he addressed DEI or wokeism? No, he won't address those things, Luxon. But oh, look over there, social media ban that no one else likes and is not government policy. And I'll tell you what, that was the other really dishonest thing yesterday. That was an attempt to make that look like a government policy, like it had been approved by the cabinet. And it was a setup. You didn't get all those nice private schoolgirls with all their badges on. You didn't get them to Parliament. You didn't have, you know, the reception organised unless you'd done it weeks in advance. On a Monday when we should have been having the post-cabinet media conference. So it was a complete setup, and it was kind of a failed con job. And it started to fall apart pretty early as soon as he had his press conference. And then we found Winston Peters had stayed behind after cabinet to hold his own press conference. And at this press conference, we'll talk to him later, he just said, this is not government policy, this is not coalition policy. And I will tell you, I heard someone say to me, a very senior politician from one of the other coalition partners, who would go into a coalition with a bunch of C's like this? So, I mean, I'm going to tell you also, it's an indication to me that in terms of any functional progress, the coalition government is over. It is now, all bets are off. This is now election campaign. They'll finish out this session. But in terms of being a cohesive entity, the coalition is dead. We are in election season. All right, after the break, Graham Edgela on this curious case of the Timaru or Dunedin lawyer who's a criminal but still practices. Sean, if you allow the internet or the TV to babysit your kids, it's just lazy parenting. No wonder you want the state to take over. Another Luxon own goal, someone says, look, by the way, we could have asked, we might try and get Erica Stanford on tomorrow. Luxon, I've just given up on. Apparently it's all his advisors in his office that don't want him to talk to me. I don't know what I've done to them. But we'll see. All right, back to a story I talked about yesterday, reported but not highlighted in other media about a lawyer. And I'm trying to clarify whether it's Timaru or Dunedin. A lawyer convicted of assaulting his son to the point that he was hospitalised 4 years ago. A lawyer who used every trick in the book to not be served with a summons and pled not guilty to the charge until his son gave evidence, at which case he changed his plea. He wanted discharge without conviction. He was convicted. He's been given a non-custodial sentence of supervision. And he appears to have permanent name suppression. And one presumes he can still practice as a lawyer. Now, you, many of you, like I was, absolutely flummoxed by that story. particularly when it revealed that he had 10 previous convictions, several for drunk driving and several for dishonesty offences. I thought there were rules, are there? Our legal eagle, Graham Edgler, joins us to tell us about the rules. Graham, how are you?
10: I'm good, thank you, John.
0: All right. Well, look, I was left scratching my head. Lots of platform listeners were left scratching their head at this amazing story. Are we wrong to think that if you've been convicted of dishonesty offences or a crime like this, you can't be a lawyer anymore?
10: The processes are separate. My expectation generally would be, that process would start. There'd be a reasonable chance that you would, in fact, not be able to be a lawyer. Part of the problem here is I don't know the name. I've never heard of it. This, the news coverage recently, this isn't one of those cases where, someone's got name suppression, but, you can find out the name easily. I mean, maybe it's easy for some people. I don't know it, and so I've no idea what has actually happened with, the Law Society or someone like that. If you're getting convicted of something, that'll be something you have to report to the Law Society, or once the Law Society finds out about it, they'll start their internal processes.
0: So that's separate from whatever happened in court. The question of is if you like his professional licensing.
10: Absolutely, yes. Yeah, completely separate.
0: All right.
10: So you get convicted or not convicted of the case, sometimes even, that's enough.
0: The reports say he has previous dishonesty and drunk driving convictions, though I note he has not been a lawyer his whole life. So those convictions may have predated his practice of the law.
10: That is possible. Yeah. If you have convictions, that'll be something when you're applying to be a lawyer, you have to declare to the Law Society, and it'll be a question they can ask. Is this so minor? Is this the type of thing that should stop you being a lawyer in the first place? Those are certainly processes that happen when you're applying. For the first time to be a lawyer, you fill in your form, declare previous convictions, previous charges even, and that's something else that can happen at that point.
0: Okay. What about the final name suppression? What is with that?
10: In this particular case, I'm not surprised. And the issue is it's probably one you can recognise. It's the victim is the son.
0: Yeah, but the judge's comments didn't say that. The judge said he got suppression because of the effect on his career.
10: I haven't read the judgment, but there might be more than one reason. But you can't, as a general rule, particularly child victims. Child victims have automatic name suppression.
0: Yeah,
10: We're having read the judgment or something like that.
0: Yeah.
10: And I'm guessing you might not have either. You might have just seen a news article.
0: I've read
10: where that'll be one thing the judge mentions or one thing that someone mentions. If you know this person's name, then you can find out.
0: I do know this person's name. I didn't seek it out, but someone made me aware of it, and it fitted what I had hypothesized.
10: Yep.
0: Look, in a more general sense, Graham. And, I'm always amazed when I talk to people who are judges and practice the law. It isn't this wonderfully pure thing of, fine gentlemen and everything. The law, and if anyone's ever, and as a young reporter I did it, you go to a district court and you see, you go to a police court and you see the reality of life that people deal with, prosecutors and defenders, people who are at the bottom of society. And I'm thinking about this particular person. I don't want to go mean this. My understanding is that they represent people who might not get representation otherwise, and they come, if you like, from the socioeconomic background or strata of the people they represent. Are we naive to think that every lawyer is, Atticus Finch, And completely, you know, morally superior and, you know, indefatigable?
10: I mean, clearly. Like, a lot of people in law, you know, are very much in it for the money, and there are a few who very much are not. I don't know the facts of this particular case, but certainly, you know, you will hear the same stories about lawyers that you hear about people in any other profession or people who aren't in a profession at all. You know, there's the good ones and the bad ones. Those, you know, you get people who are arrested for drink driving, people who sexually harass, you know, people who work for them or make inappropriate comments and get referred to the Law Society for those and maybe get suspended. There have been a couple of high-profile cases of that over the last sort of few years. The legal profession is no different from any other. You know, you've had police officers arrested and charged with serious offences, you know, related to their job or not related to their job, you know, and that's the law profession is no different from any other. You know, until you find out, you know, until someone's convicted or actually goes through this process, you might not know all those things.
0: Are disciplinary processes before the Law Society public and transparent?
10: No. At least at the initial stages. So, like, if there is, like, they can be, but yeah. while they're investigating, no, the Law Society won't say who's being investigated. At the end of the process, you know, depending on what the result, you know, if you find out, oh, actually, this person was a complainant, we found out nothing to see here, you know, sometimes that will happen as well. You would generally not find out a name. The Law Society disciplinary panels, which are, you know, sort of independent of the Law Society, they can impose name suppression in the same way that lots of other places can, but they can also direct that someone's name not be suppressed. If they actually, this wants to go, this isn't just some sort of small thing, this is a much more serious thing, we need to not just, you know, actually go to the disciplinary tribunal. That is public as a general rule, but
0: yeah,
10: public in the same sense that, you know, a criminal trial is public. They have name suppression as well, and, you know, if you're dealing with, you know, this is his son is the victim or something like that, and if we name him, you know, and mention that this is the case, you know, you might be getting name suppression there too because of the protection of the victim, particularly if it's a child or under 18 victim.
0: Jeez, Graham, you've calmed my outrage, damn you. And actually a lot of what you've said makes sense. Damn it.
10: Yeah.
0: That's the problem with seeking an expert opinion. Often they'll tell you stuff that doesn't reinforce your prejudice. Thank you. Always a pleasure, my friend. Cheers.
10: Goodbye.
0: Graham Edgler is our legal expert. What kind of it makes sense? Okay, so we're doing it to protect the kid. Maybe his previous convictions were before he was a lawyer. He is a member of an... I think you'd describe him as a member of an ethnic community that perhaps needs more help than others in our criminal system, though I do not want to be racist about it. Yeah, Kirsty, if I tell you who the lawyer is, you know who his kid is. Kid was already getting bullied. What about the Indian Uber driver who's just been found guilty of kidnap and rape of two women and has been given name suppression? Will he tell me more about that case? Look, we better take a break. It is 7:45.
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6: Yeah, look, I'll look into that Uber driver case. That seems ridiculous. Name suppression has reached crazy heights in this country. Look, I just want to get back. I'm just trying to think how much planning must have gone into that bullshit announcement by National yesterday. And already I can hear it being misreported. The government's plans to ban social media. Can I assure you, this is not a government plan. It is a National Party plan. It has not been endorsed or supported by other members of this other participants in this coalition government. It is National flying a kite. They used the parliamentary precinct to fly their policy kite. They bust in girls. Was it Queen Margaret's? It might have been Queen Margaret's. It was one of the Plutty schools. It wasn't Erskine because they're green. It wasn't Wellington Girls. Maybe it was Queen Margaret's, which is just down the road, which is a private school. Isn't that nice? And it's ill-defined. And yes, there's a problem there. And it's a well-identified problem. But look, there are other problems facing our kids in education. When is Erica Stanford going to stop the trans recruitment community via Inside Out trying to turn and convert kids at school and cut them off from their parents? When is the government going to act on that? That's actually causing real-time harm as well. And I come back to it. We cannot live in a world where parents abrogate responsibility for being parents to the state. That is what the left does. That is basically the little red school book and indoctrination. It was St. Mary's, was it, Tony? Was it St. Mary's? I don't know. St. Mary's. Okay, it was St. Mary's. Sean, we are still waiting to know the names of the three men who pack-raped a German tourist in Auckland, allegedly from an ethnic minority. They have taken their publicly funded struggle for non-disclosure to, I think, the Court of Appeal. Some justice aid, says Neil. Yeah, and we'll be paying for that, I promise you. We will be paying for that. Sean, so a Luxon leadership coup, then nanny state social media ban. National is on thin ice. I think they're desperate. But I have to say, no more desperate than Labor. Better starts now. That is the new catch cry. I actually think, you'd agree, Bella, better starts now is better than building, fixing the basics to build the future. Have we got that right?
7: I think they're both rubbish.
6: Yeah, okay. But better starts now has
7: better
6: been...
7: Better starts now is more
6: It's been used in Canada. It was also the catch cry for citizen watchers. Better starts now. So they've stolen it. But at least it's only three words. Better starts now. It's better than building the... fixing the basics to build the future. It's better than that, but it's still crap. Better start now. Better starts now. I don't know. It just doesn't mean anything to me. And look, Chippy came down just at the end of the press conference, and everyone thought, I'll be honest, there was a fair feeling that Chris Hipkins was going to come down and say, we are joining National, we will pass the social media ban, and then that would be the beginning of the Uniparty, the inevitable merging together of National and Labor, but he didn't. He came down and said, should I test the microphones? And I said, somewhat cheekily, better start now. And he said, thanks, Sean, and looked daggers at me. But no, he then said, National's in disarray. We'll make up our mind about the social media ban. So there's no political advantage in it. It's actually, I think, it's going to be the termination point of the coalition government doing anything more. They are just sitting around the cabinet table hating on each other now, from what I can see. Sean, another National Party flop. They just can't read the electorate. This policy announcement is desperation. Someone says on social media they've had 40,000 views of a post with 62 likes. That's, I think, called getting ratioed. Labor should be, please, can we come back? Or give us another crack. Go on, give us a go. I did actually once, and I'm, Bella, because you're now getting quite expert at this, I did actually come up with a campaign cry for the Opportunity Party in 2017. I was quite proud of it.
7: Mm-hmm.
6: Care, think, vote.
7: Care,
6: think,
7: vote. Vote.
6: What do you reckon? Was it a call to action?
7: Mm.
6: You know?
7: I think it's good for the demographic of people that would be voting for Top.
6: Yeah. Yeah, yeah. Didn't work in the end because of Jacinda. But, which was let's do it that year, I think. But care, think, vote, I always liked. I was quite proud of it in my own lunchtime. Hey, Brenda, you're busy on the text this morning. Why do you never ring? Sean, would you look into the Kanga or a home sprouting like weeds around the country? Yeah, I could. I don't know that I got the bandwidth. Sean, better starts now is as bad as let's do this. Meaningless piffle, says Graham. Bullshit starts now, someone else suggests, is another catch cry. Tui billboard, better starts now, yeah, right. Labor logo, I can think of two words to replace better starts. That begins with B and S. Dear. Better starts now, more like BS now. Labor, better leave now. Okay, so you've all come up. But I think it's better than building, fixing the basics to build the future. It's so difficult. It's so difficult to remember that. Sean, I'm a believer in the rules of threes, easy to roll off the tongue and remember, says Tony. We had people chanting care, think, vote in 2017. Students, care, think, vote, care, think, vote. Labor slogan should be, how stupid are you? That's four words, granted, doesn't work. Good morning, Sean. Is name suppression protecting the criminals, or is it the woke justice system? Gone are the days where guilty people's photo and names were on TV and print, which wasn't that long ago. Look, the gang rapists from the German tourist case, that's just bullshit, that whole thing. And they should be on the next plane back to Afghanistan. They really should. Butter starts meow. What has that got to do with anything? Better start now getting your Covey story about the jab. Sean, I wonder what ad agency charged Labor for that slogan. AI would do a way better job. If you've got AI, come up with a Labor slogan for us and phone it in or text it in to me. The lines are open, 0800 332 83. Sean, maybe fair suck of the sav for Labor? I'm very good. Better emigrate now? No, something funny, Neil. Not something bitchy, something funny is what I'm after. 0800 332 83 is the number to call. I just wonder how many of us woke up this morning greatly relieved that the National Party is considering a social media ban for under 16-year-olds. How many of you have got a spring in your step today? I suspect for most people, it does not make a blind bit of difference. And this is often the case. I got caught yesterday inside the Beltway echo chamber thinking that all these politicians running around about spouting off about Big Turk and evil algorithms are just woefully and hopelessly out of touch with the lives that you people lead and the issues that really challenge and face you. Sean, is the reason for the internet bill to get the public used to National and Labor cooperation? A coalition even? Well, like I said, I've always said it will be the uniparty in the end. Sean, better starts now highlights what a weak performance the last term has been. Sean, the social media ban is fascinating. The right oppose it on the grounds of civil liberties and fear the state is trying to control kids, and maybe there are even some nanny state vibes. The left oppose it because, gosh, it could harm LGBTQI children, marginalised youth. We need them to have their safe spaces, despite all claiming the internet is one big manosphere. Better Starts Now sounds like a cereal that keeps your bowels regular, says Michelle. Tax spend suffer. That would be Mark's three-word catchcry. Tax spend suffer. Oh, look, I also... Oh, no, we might get into this later in the week. Boy, some blowback. Wasn't it interesting? We had that interview with Nicola Willis. I throw some facts on here about bed tax and tax, and I'm not saying I had any influence, but suddenly it is no new taxes. That has sent Wayne Brown... It's nearly broken his glasses, Wayne Brown's glasses, hasn't it? No new tax. So now they're talking in Auckland about a road tax, a congestion charge of between $2 and $7 for driving in the inner city. And I guess their excuse now is you can catch a train, can't you, if you want to be in the inner city. Queenstown bleating about the bed tax being axed as well. You can bleat all you want, Queenstown. Maybe don't have so many tourists. Maybe don't approve so many hotels. Maybe don't keep feeding at the trough of tourism unless you're prepared to pay the price. Just an idea. AI came up with stronger economy together. Stronger economy together. Bugger starts now, says Henry. Bend over now is better, says Grant. Better starts now, especially for Māori. Better starts now in Māori kia etiquette. Maorification starts now. For Labor, let them, let all burn. For National, Nat, nothing at all. Oh, Lab is let all burn, nothing at all. I get you, Lara. Sean, I thought Labor's slogan was for a laxative. Better fart now. Oh, Ian, that's just childish. It really is. After the break, Don Brass joins us to talk about this proposed change to the Constitution Act of 1986 that supposedly would stop Maorification. But is Seymour just beating around the bush on this? Do we need to have some politician that says we're actually going to get rid of the mumbo-jumbo from all our statutory bodies or not? Sean, I get banned a couple of... I got banned a couple of times yesterday. Made a meme with a dirty mechanic spraying an aerosol can of Better Starts Now. And so, Brad, I don't know, getting banned off social media is something to crow about. Sean, trains do not run regularly all the time in Auckland. They close the lines quite frequently. Oh, Sally, you've missed the point. I'm talking about the new inner city trains. Better starts now just makes me think why weren't you better last time? Yeah, actions not catch cries for National. Be bigger than slogans, says Ben. Ready, set, gone is another three-namer that Ben's come up with. Look, we can play that game all morning and we probably will. Don Brash is up after the news.
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6: Well, welcome to The Platform. We are still here, we are still swinging, and I have to say we had a good day yesterday. But if you're listening, if you're watching, I want you to do something for me. I want you to lift up your hand, right or left, put it up, then drop it down behind your back and give yourself a pat on the back. The decision of the government yesterday that the BSA was well past its use-by date is very welcomed by The Platform, but it wasn't something that we did. Or we didn't do it alone. We did it with the support of you, with the thousands of people who signed petitions that were organised by the ACT Party and by the Free Speech Union and it was your voice, your freedom of speech and opinion that led to what I had always figured would be the inevitable outcome of the Broadcasting Standards Authority taking aim at the platform and your freedom of speech. I also want to pay a particular tribute to the Free Speech Union, who helped me out, and to Troy Bowker, a New Zealand businessman who believes in freedom of speech and helped financially with the legal costs that were incurred in running that campaign and having what it soon became clear was a fruitless legal argument with the BSA, who had ideologically made up their mind they wanted to get the platform and use us as an example. So thank you. And I also want to thank the BSA. I want to thank the BSA for proving by their own actions why we need to be vigilant about freedom of speech and thought control and turning ourselves into a dystopian Orwellian world. And yesterday was a win for the good guys, a win, as I've said, for common sense and for all of you, but it doesn't mean the battle is over. In fact, far from it. To the people, also the individual staff at the BSA, start looking for new work. I'm sure you're all quite highly qualified, good luck with that. Good luck with that to all of you. Happy to have you ring in if you're at the BSA and have a chat to us about what's going on. We are currently waiting. We are waiting on, he's travelling this morning, but I'm hopeful that we'll get the Minister of Broadcast, of Media, should I say, Paul Goldsmith on. And can I just say, Paul Goldsmith, how easy was that, mate? And look at the huge positive reaction you've had all across the country from what you've done. Could I just say the only people really crying, RNZ, of course, rang me yesterday and asked me about disinformation. And I said, look, there is a risk. Who's going to control all the disinformation on Radio New Zealand and TVNZ now that the BSA is gone? That is a concern. So RNZ's just going to have to up its game. And isn't it funny? Apparently, I should now join the Media Council. The Media Council that has upheld other standards from the BSA, standards that have seen the members of the Media Council burn through their credibility and public trust at a rate of knots which is hard to believe, which makes one's head spin. So I don't think I'm joining any voluntary group. If you don't like what we say or do or someone else says or does on this platform, you ring me or you send me an email at hello@theplatform.kiwi. And I'll have a yarn with you and we'll sort it out. And if we can't sort it out, I guess we go off to court. Fair's fair, right? I do want to say, though, I have logged in this morning to have a look around this. And here is the headline that I love. It's from Newsroom, which is another new media company, which I think it's run by two guys who were very senior in the old media, Mark Jennings, who ran TV3 News, and the former Herald editor, Tim Murphy. But it's woke as Newsroom. And, of course, they're members of the Media Council because that makes them special and more credible. They've got a piece by a guy called Fox Mayer. And it says, without the BSA, people will be able to say anything about anything, says a complainant, someone who won a BSA complaint. What a great thing. Without the BSA, we'll be able to say anything about anything. Roll on, freedom, I say. Wonderful headline. Thank you, Newsroom. And could I also say thank you in large to the mainstream media who contacted me for comment yesterday. I was happy to help. And I think by and large, you reported accurately what I said. I can't ask more than that. We're streamlining.

0: prosecution is pending for five more.
1: Mediafern NZME has returned to a profit despite tough trading conditions. In the 6 months to June, the Newstalk ZB owner posted a post-tax profit of $6.6 million compared to a $400,000 loss last year. Net debt reduced by $13.9 million to $19.4 million. The media firm says trading conditions remain volatile, with consumer confidence soft, discretionary spending restrained, and uneven advertising demand. And that's news.
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4: All right. As you know, in the last couple of days, we have uncovered some remarkable stories about what is widely referred to as the multification of many government agencies and statutory bodies. Simeon Brown has laudably tried to de-wokeify the medical council. Mainstream media, of course, have resisted that any way they could. We have uncovered the amazing wokeness of the Financial Markets Authority, a beleaguered organisation whose acting chief executive, his first act was to invite all the staff, 100 of them, to waste an hour of their time and your public money in having a hui whakanoa, not to discuss the problems facing the FMA, but to restore their mana and Māori, and a whole lot of other mumbo jumbo. Well, David Seymour's come out, the ACT Party's come out and said, we're going to try and cut the stuff off its source. We're going to try and change the Constitution Act of 1986 to say all New Zealanders are equal, and supposedly this is going to achieve the goal of, if you like, demorification. Will it work, or is a more direct approach needed? To discuss this, we're joined by Don Brash from Hobson's Pledge.

0: find nothing in it which he liked, which was extraordinary. So I think it is an attempt by David Seymour to reestablish what the treaty actually provided and is a reasonable basis for our constitution.
1: All right, Don, but the fact is what I am finding, and increasingly my inbox is cluttered with people from inside regulatory bodies and bureaucracies, taxpayer-funded bodies. From inside regulatory bodies and bureaucracies, taxpayer-funded bodies, saying, do you know the mumbo-jumbo that's going down in my organisation? And the management of these bodies and the governors of these bodies and their boards say, yeah, but look, it's in the government instructions to the public service that even if we're the Financial Markets Authority, we've got to honour the treaty and the principles of the treaty. It seems to me that even this latest move from David Seymour isn't going to solve the problem. You've got to specifically state that you're colourblind, and unless you're directly involved in treaty settlements as a government department or a regulatory body, it's none of your frickin' business.
0: Well, I thought that was what David Seymour's statement actually meant. That this is what exactly he expected government departments to be doing or not doing. If people think they can still get around it, David Seymour may not yet have solved the problem. But I think that's what he's trying to do.
1: Well, it doesn't solve the problem. It seems to me the problem won't be solved unless we're more direct about it, unless we have a prime minister who says no more mumbo jumbo. But we don't have, I think Winston Peters feels the same. But it seems to me this is going to be as ineffectual as I believe the Treaty Principles Bill would have been. We need to, don't we, redefine the treaty's place in a modern New Zealand, and it may not be that relevant.
0: David Seymour is trying to say is that the treaty did make it clear that Maori chiefs did cede sovereignty and therefore the government has the right to govern and that we are all equal. Now, that's a good major step forward, I think, and Hobson's Pledge, in fact, welcomed that statement yesterday.
1: Yeah, but it's not happening, Don. We have New Zealand. New Zealand where the vast majority of public servants and increasingly, you know, craven corporate DEI followers don't. They believe there are two separate New Zealands and there are different rules.
0: But to be fair, what David Seymour said, this is what we intend to achieve.
1: Yeah.
0: It hasn't been achieved yet, obviously. Mm. So unsurprisingly, all these woke people running the places, running the government departments and so on, are continuing on their merry way. Mm. Now, in principle, David Seymour's changes will change that. Now, whether they will in practice or not, time will tell.
1: Okay. We can also probably expect the same level of political shenanigans and blowback and misinformation as typified the Treaty Principles Bill.
0: Yeah, I think there will be. I think a lot of people have already said this threatens our current structure. Of course it does. David Seymour intends that it changes the structures, but he hasn't been able to do it yet, of course. I mean, laws have to change.
1: Yeah. I've also had some indications...
0: Laws have to change.
1: Yeah. I've also had some indications from New Zealand First that they quite like this idea that maybe, and it's always struck me, New Zealand First and ACT were aiming for the same goal but had completely different means of getting there.
0: I was always mystified by why New Zealand First did not support the Treaty Principles Bill. I mean, I could not find any reason why they would not do that, and you're right. Historically, New Zealand First has been supportive of one law for all. Winston Peters has himself on a number of occasions spoken very positively on that theme. I remember a speech he gave back in 2016 talking about the Resource Management Act. He said, I will give National all my 12 votes, he was then in opposition, of course, to reform the RMA on one condition, that he removed all reference to race from that legislation. So Winston is basically on the same side as ACT on this particular issue.
1: Don, last election, I think race was an issue. Or the issue of the treaty, let's not call it race. The issue of the treaty and sovereignty and what modern New Zealand was.
0: Yep.
1: The polls in the mainstream media will tell us this is now all about the cost of living, this election and a crisis, and that those issues aren't to the fore so much. Do you think that is true, or do you think they are as relevant and unresolved as they were 2.5, 3 years ago?

0: I think they're as relevant as they were 2.5, 3 years ago. That's my own judgment. The amount of mail that I get, and people stopping me in the street saying, you know, why doesn't the government fix this? A lot of frustration, particularly with the Prime Minister. Mm. And his attitude to the Treaty Principles Bill and the general question of the status of Maori in the community. Mm. I mean, the whole issue of Maori electorates, for example, we've talked about this before. I mean, it is utterly absurd that we still have Maori electorates. The National Party leaders, Bill English, myself, and John Key, all said the next national government will scrap Maori electorates. There's no indication
1: at
0: all.
1: But and he wants to take the public's temperature on MMP, but not the Maori seats. And now he's Now he's off with Erica saying, "Whoa, social media ban."
0: Yeah. Well. Yeah, that's right. That's a different issue, of course. But I'm with both ACT and New Zealand First on that issue. It doesn't work in Australia. Not likely to work here.
1: Yeah. So Don, I guess the question is the outcome of this election, if there were to be a change to a centre-left government, which is a possibility, the work that Hobson's Pledge does will be put back years, won't it?
0: No question about that. I mean, that would be a disaster from my point of view. I mean, it was the last Labor government, which indeed between 2017 and 2020, unknown to Winston Peters, developed this Hei Pūpua document, which of course is a basic overturning of our entire constitution. Now, if Labor gets back and pushes that agenda again, it'd be very, very hard to recover the country from that.
1: But some will be saying these guys had a chance to overturn it, maybe the battle's lost.
0: These guys had a chance to overturn it and fluffed it. That's the reality. I mean, and you have to blame National for that primarily, because they simply blocked measures which could have made a major difference.
1: Mm. How important do you think these issues are to New Zealanders this election, Don?
0: Well, obviously I've got a biased sample of people, but the people who meet me in the street are very concerned about it indeed. And my email traffic is constantly telling me, why doesn't the government fix the problem? And there's no evidence, of course, at the moment that they've done so.
1: Don, I thank you very much indeed for your perspective. I have both Mr. Seymour and Mr. Peters on in the next hour of the program. Maybe they can have a meeting of minds. We'll see. Thank you for your time.
0: Very good.
1: Don Brash, former National Party leader and now leading light in Hobson's Pledge, an organisation that would, by its own, I think, describe itself as arguing for a colourblind New Zealand government and constitution where all people are treated equally. But isn't it funny? There's an issue that I know, and certainly by correspondence and volume of correspondence, concerns many of you. Luxon will not introduce it, will not address it at all. But the social media ban, whoa, he's off tilting at that windmill. Sean, there's no way Noble's Luxon will do anything to do with upsetting Maori, and none of them would vote for him. Sean, act, the only vote that counts. Okay, that's how you're going to vote. Sean, why do we people who work in these woke workplaces not stand up and refuse to participate? Most will be against the mumbo-jumbo. My advice, get together and make a stand. Well, an increasing number of them are writing to me and contacting me. But they're desperate, don't say who I am, can this please be anonymous? The FMA leak was a classic I had to take out and reprint it, and I made it absolutely untraceable. You know why people don't stand up? Because they're afraid of losing their jobs. And if you've got a kid, you've got a mortgage, you've got a family, and you've got hope for the future, a job is kind of important in a capitalist society. And the left are very good at cancelling people, at firing people, at shunning people. I know they've tried to do it to me. They're very good at isolating people. So it is scary to stand up to injustice. That is why leadership from people like Chris Luxon is required, and he is displaying none on this issue. Better start now or we'll bash you, says Steve. No, that's the Greens, isn't it? I'm not a cis white man. Sean, a social media ban will be as successful as no vaping or drinking under 18. Where there's a will, there is a way. Labor, woke to broke. Sean, as a teacher, I've seen lots of damage from social media, so I kind of support the bill. However, I don't believe YouTube should be blocked. My kids have taught themselves how to play musical instruments, take care of pets, craft activities, and even posted their own videos of lizard husbandry. Wow, good on them. And look, I just be better parents. Don't ask the government to do your job for you. That's really where I end up on it. We had better take a break because we've got a busy half hour coming up.
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7: 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On Saturday the 28th of August in Paraparaumu, 2 p.m. at the Paraparaumu Memorial Hall. And on Sunday 29th of August in Lower Hutt, 3 p.m. at the Victory Christian Centre, 445 High Street in Hutt Central. See nzfirst.nz for more information. This is a critical election and New Zealand First will put all New Zealanders first. Authorised by H. Howard, 91 McKenna Road, Fielding.
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1: Yeah, don't forget, David Seymour at 8.30, we're going to talk about these changes to the Constitution Act. Is it just a rejig of the failed Treaty Principles Bill, and how will it work? I really want to ask him, would it stop the FMA holding a hui whakanoa or not and wasting all our money? Then Winston Peters at 8.45... And we're going to talk about the social media ban and his visceral reaction to that. Also, I want to ask him whether or not, maybe for once, he and David Seymour could bury the hatchet somewhere other than each other's backs. And maybe this constitution changes the way forward on an important issue. Sean, correct. This is my thing. Why don't people stand up at work? For example, if you mocked a treaty at work and someone reported you to HR for being racist, a full investigation would take place and you could lose your job. That's why people don't speak out, says Joe. Winston didn't get what he said, 2023, re-marification and his silence so far, says Greg. Sure, dealing in just a couple of facts, National promised to fix the co-governance issue and from the get-go, Luxon works against that and only ACT did something to try and fix the issues. Simple, says Trev from Christchurch. Oh, hang on, let me move that. Sean, oh yeah, I was going to get into this later. We might get the people from the mine supporters from down south on tomorrow. Could you put down, could we try and get Bill on? Steven Spielberg has given a large donation to Sustainable Terrace. That's the secretive organisation that runs the corporate online campaign against with Helen Clark and Ian Taylor against the Santana mine. Apparently Steven Spielberg's given them a bunch of money to the PR company out of Wanaka that runs that campaign and will not front on the platform. Oh, Steven Spielberg, just get involved in your own in your own country, Steven Spielberg. But that's all right. It won't make any difference. Don't worry about the kids. It's the police that we need to ban from the internet. Another cop reported on stuff today. Yes. Yes, look at the terrible things the internet is doing to cops. Dave, good morning.
3: Good morning, Sean. Hey, I don't know if you read my text, but I think Luxon probably traces his lineage all the way back to some caveman who tried to ban the wheel. It's just moronic, absolutely moronic. Like, I think he misses the fact that kids are going to work their way around it in about a heartbeat. The only people it's going to irritate is the elderly who will have a hard time figuring out how to verify their age. It's just stupid.
1: Also, doesn't it just highlight that no one else agrees with the National Party? He doesn't understand how coalition government works, and it's a dumb idea. And he's doing this 80 days, you know, 70 days or less out from an election. It's
3: mad. Even if it was a marvellous idea, if it was genuinely genius, it's so far down the list of priorities. Just why are they still spending money? It's like they completely missed the point of a centre-right government is...
1: They are not doing what people are pissed off at them for not doing in the last 2.5 years. They're not getting on top of the things. They're not getting New Zealand back on track. And they're just, you know, I don't know what the hell's going on, mate.
3: I could forgive them being soft on the culture stuff if they were doing a good job economically, but they're just not.
1: I can't see this. Dave, can you see this? Someone on the left who's voting Labour or Opportunity saying, oh, I love that ban, I'll come and vote for National?
3: No. It's a very poorly thought, like it's fishing with the wrong bait for a start off, and they're fishing in the wrong pond.
1: That's a good analogy. You'll never catch anything with that lure. All right.
3: Just moronic.
1: Good observation, Dave. Thank you. Sean, I work in the public sector. It would be career suicide to push back on the treaty stuff. Sean, trust me, Maorification is rife in private practice too. Employees fear speaking up. Just grin and bear it, says Tony. Sean, people don't speak out at work because the Employment Relations Act does not forbid religious, spiritual or cultural practices. This is an easy law change, or if ACT or New Zealand First have the balls, says Sarah. Sean, why not ask David Seymour why the FMA and other government departments are doing the Maori staff after 3 years in government? Why doesn't he even have enough clout to stop it, says Damien. I'll ask all those questions. Look, we're going to take the next break now because we're going to be very busy between 8:30 and 9.
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2: All right, we're standing by for David Seymour to join us on the video link, and then we'll have Winston Peters joining us on the video link. Sean, it's not rocket science. Ditch the Paris Accord and treaty, and the right would win by a landslide. I do not disagree, Gary, but gosh, that would require bold leadership, wouldn't it? Now, I'm blowback against Steven Spielberg. Really, Steven? Gold mines are the best scenes in movies. That's right. Indiana Jones movies are full of gold mines. Right? The Nazis are always down a mine somewhere looking for something. God, people like him annoy the bejesus out of me. Look after your own messed up country. Leave our messed up country alone, says Michelle. I could not agree more, Michelle. Sean, I struggle with Erica Stanford having no interest in the trans issues in schools, given she has children. What does that say about her? Forklift driver, says forklift driver John. I love it the way people give their current employment when they correspond. Forklift, nothing wrong with driving a forklift. Sean, if I was a conspiracy theorist, then I'd wager that Luxon's decision to promote this, even though it won't work this time, is all part of a predictive programming for eventual digital ID and one world government. What do the listeners think, Sam? They think you're a cooker, Sam. But this is... And what he's done is he's given every nutter, cooker, conspiracy theorist fresh hope that they might actually be right for once in their lives. I do not doubt for a moment we should do something about the evils of social media and how it screws with people's minds. Not just kids, all of us. All of us are getting done over by this. It's ruining life for a lot of people. But a ban, no, it's the Greens, let's ban it. Let's have a moratorium. A ban ain't going to work. The technology is always going to beat us. We have to be better people and we have to be better individual parents. I wouldn't mind the government spending millions. Spending millions on being, on encouraging parents, and teaching parents how to stand up to their kids. I wouldn't mind workshops on how to tell your kids no. I wouldn't mind it if someone, some New Zealand entrepreneur came up with the kids' phone. A phone specific or device specifically designed for under 16s. I reckon they'd sell like hotcakes. And that's what we need. That is what we're after. Sean, if we want bold leadership, we've got bold leaderships. We've got bold leadership, says Nick. Too bad we can't just ban social media full stop. We'd have a much better society. Well, would we, Jesse? And here's the thing, we wouldn't have a platform, would we? All right. As I said, we've got a busy half hour, and it starts with our chat with the leader of the ACT Party, David Seymour, who joins us by video link from his Beehive office right now. David, good morning to you. Thank you for your time.
3: Hey, thanks for having me on.
2: All right. While you're that typing comes across as very noisy.
3: Oh, sorry.
2: Okay. Who are you writing to?
3: Oh, just my team giving a few questions and instructions about the day.
2: Hey, yesterday was pretty weird at Parliament. I just want to start.

0: Start there. Normally, we have a post-cabinet press conference where the Prime Minister discusses some of the things that have been done in cabinet and what the government as a collective has decided through the collective cabinet process. Now, I can't help but feeling yesterday there was a little bit of a shell game. I thought it was a post-cabinet announcement. I thought it was a post-cabinet announcement by the government, but it's not held in the beehive. And I thought that you might have been consulted or discussed it at cabinet, so that's why there was a policy announcement. Is that what happened?
1: Well, what happened is the government has a position of introducing this social media bill to Parliament. ACT, and for that matter New Zealand First, do not support that course of action. We think there's a serious problem with social media harm. We think the solution being put forward is pretty unserious and potentially makes things worse because, you know, it may be successful at driving children off social media. Based on Australia, it probably won't be. But if it does, it just creates a barrier between them and parents and other support because they're told that they're doing something, you know, naughty or illegal. And it also may force them into, you know, darker corners of the internet that are worse off. So we don't think it's a very serious solution. When they say that they're going to fine social media companies 10% of their global revenue, well, for Meta, who own Facebook and Instagram, that would be 10% of $200 billion, which is $20 billion US, which is $33 billion New Zealand dollars. Now, I would love them. I mean, I would want them to break the rules so we could get that money. I mean, it would put the New Zealand government into surplus for years. But let's be honest, it's a lot more money than they've ever made in New Zealand. There's no way they're going to pay. So, you know, that's why we don't think it's a very serious
0: Look, I just want to go back. You said the government is committed to introducing this legislation, or is National committed to it?
1: Well, you know, I don't know how much people want to get into constitutional stuff, but technically the government is, although two parties agree to disagree, won't be voting for it. And
0: okay. So you're going to invoke agree to disagree, right?
1: Well, we have.
0: You have. Did you discuss it at cabinet yesterday?
1: Yeah, of course. It was an item on the cabinet agenda. That's been widely reported.
0: All right. I would have thought if you guys weren't going to support it, they would have done a prior deal with Labor to support it, but they haven't. It's got no chance of being...
1: Well, that's one of the really confusing things about it all, because I sort of worked on the basis, look, these guys are so desperate to introduce it to Parliament so they can, you know, debate it and send it off to a select committee with the support of Labor. But it turns out they don't have Labor's support, so the whole thing is, you know, a bit of a mystery.
0: And it was a real setup yesterday. I mean, they bust in school kids from, I think, St. Mary's, some private school. They had all the advocates there. It was like a real gala.
1: Yeah. Well, look, we're moving into election time, right? So, you know, clearly there's a problem. The National Party see there being a prize for, you know, showing that they care about the problem. The ACT Party says, yeah, there's a problem, but your policies actually have to work. And that's just, you know, that's just politics.
0: Is, in effect, and I looked at yesterday... Mr. Peters, who we're going to talk to later, having a press conference about it. Effectively, this coalition government is over in terms of a unified political fighting force, isn't it?
1: Well, yes and no. I mean, the most important thing that will happen is the resource management laws. Those have been done very successfully with the ACT Party, in particular Simon Court, really in the engine room of that. And you'll see throughout this week the committee stage of that bill going through. So on things that really matter, like, you know, what are the resource management laws? What can you do on your property? Who do you have to ask for permission? Who can object? You know, that stuff's big and it really determines New Zealand's future. In terms of, you know, does the National Party think that there's some votes to be got by showing parents they care? They clearly do. I think a lot of parents will say, well, we understand you care, we care too, but will your solution actually work? And that's up for debate.
0: All right, so you're telling me effectively in terms of new initiatives, it's over, you're going to get the stuff you can get done, and then it's off to the hustings. I want to ask you about the announcement over the weekend regarding changes to the Constitution Act of 1986 that would define... the fact that New Zealand has one government, Parliament is supreme, and we're all equal under the law.

0: Is this another crack, as mainstream media reporting, is this another crack at a treaty principles bill?
1: Well, the mainstream media just can't help but, you know, compare it. I think if they look into the detail, it's quite different. I mean, the treaty principles bill said there are these so-called treaty principles that are invented by the courts. The courts say that the treaty is a, quote, partnership between races. We don't believe that that is constructive. We believe this country is a liberal democracy and the treaty principles should be that. Obviously, a lot of people were very upset because they thought it was somehow a, quote, attack on the treaty. Our partners wouldn't vote for it. So that avenue is closed off for now. I think in the long term, the treaty principles bill or something very much like it will come back, because you can't have a country that says it's a liberal democracy and everyone has equal rights, but also says it's founded on the treaty and the treaty says we're a partnership between races. I mean, that's a fundamental problem for New Zealand that has to be solved. We gave it a big crack, and we've made the argument. Most people actually agree with our position if you ask them on the issues. But, you know, our partners aren't up for it. So, okay, that's fine.
0: Okay. I just want to pick you up there. I think New Zealand First would be up for it.
1: Well, they could have, and in my view should have, continued to vote for the Treaty Principles Bill. They took a position that there are no principles, but unfortunately, I think it's fairly clear to see that, you know, the idea of treaty principles still exists. They just haven't been defined by Parliament. So, you know, that's New Zealand First position. I wish they'd supported Treaty Principles Bill. They didn't. I can't speak for them. I gather you're having Winston on later. As far as the current initiative, changing the Constitution Act to say, look, actually, we do have the right to be equal before the law. Parliament is sovereign. Those are things that are very important, because in the last, you know, few years, I think people have got a sense that it's not clear who's in charge. You vote for people, they make a law, the courts come out and say something totally different. Yeah. This new initiative changes actually four acts: the Constitution Act, the Bill of Rights Act, the Legislation Act, and the Senior Courts Act, to make it very clear that people have the right to property, the right to be treated equally, and the courts are there to apply general policies to specific cases, not invent new policies of their own.
0: All right,
1: as they did
0: then here is an absolutely real-time question. Would those changes stop the Financial Markets Authority holding an hour-long Māori tikanga hui whakanoa for 100 staff to feel better about themselves? And would it stop the Electoral Commission advertising for staff to conduct a general election who must commit to the Treaty of Waitangi in the workplace?
1: Not the ones that we announced this Sunday. However, you may recall last Sunday.
0: Yeah.
1: You may recall last Sunday we released a separate but related policy about equal employment opportunities, non-discrimination and no spirituality in the public service. We also said that under these new rules, you can't be out there, you know, advertising and funding, you know, what are effectively spiritual activities on taxpayer time and taxpayer dime. If you want to do that kind of thing, then there is a place for that. It's called your private life. It's not the public service. So we have addressed that issue, but that was actually in the policy that we released the previous weekend. Together, ACT has a package of policies that are designed to promote one law for all and one future together.
0: Why not just say that unless a government department or regulatory body is directly involved in settlement of Waitangi of treaty claims, or policy areas that relate directly to an ethnic group, the Treaty of Waitangi isn't even referred to in their instructions, into their letters of instructions, into their constitutions. Why not do that?
1: Well, that's effectively what our policy last week did say.
0: Okay, well, we can only hope, can't we? All right, so you guys not interested in the social media ban. Just last question, what do you think of Better Starts Now?
1: Well, look, the thing about the Labor Party is that at the end of the day, the only thing that you can really measure a government by is, can they balance the books? If you can't do that, everything else is secondary. I look at their so-called fiscal rules that they released over the weekend. They're saying that they're going to spend 33% of GDP. The problem with that is that revenue is only forecast to be about 30% of GDP. Now, 3% of GDP may not sound like a big number. It's actually about $15 billion. I don't know if their plan is to fine Meta or some American internet company to make up the gap, but I suspect that their real plan is that they will put new taxes in place to cover that $15 billion. Some people think that's the capital gains tax. Their own documents say the capital gains tax will raise $1.3 billion. That still leaves you with about another $13, $14 billion hole in their budget. And, you know, you just can't trust them. I mean, they say better starts now, but actually what they're proposing is less fiscally responsible.
0: Is it a better catch cry than fixing the basics to build the future, though?
1: Well, I'm not going to vote for National or Labor, so I'm not the right person.
0: What's your catch cry, David? Have you got one yet?
1: The ACT Party is campaigning to unlock New Zealand's potential.
0: Oh, that's right, unlock New Zealand's potential.
1: We know government can't solve every problem, but we do know that government creates a lot of problems. Government's too big, taxes too much red tape and stupid rules, too much identity politics. And that's why we need to cut the waste and grow the economy so we can have one law for all and one future together. That's how you unlock New Zealand's potential.
0: I thank you for your time this morning, as always, David Seymour.
1: Thank
0: have a
1: you.
0: Great day. David Seymour, leader of the ACT Party. Well, there it is. Hard to know. Why can't we just have a party that says we're going to stop the mumbo-jumbo? That would be so easy, wouldn't it? Sean, when I was under an organisation called EQPID, that's funded by the government, my support worker told me how last election they had to say a Maori prayer to help them either to change the government. She isn't even Maori, says Alex. Sean, I welcome ACT's policy to deal with judicial activism, but there's a key gap in the proposal. When judges take the oath of office, they do not agree to and acknowledge the supremacy of Parliament and the importance of comity. This would be a simple change in law. Is Seymour up for it? Regards, Sarah. ACT now. Yeah, see, I quite like ACT now. That works. But what was it? Building potential, unlocking...
2: Unlocking New Zealand's potential.
0: It's quite long, isn't it? Unlocking's a long word. New Zealand, two words. Potential, long word. ACT now is more punchy. Sean, it seems ridiculous to me that a government brings a bill to Parliament knowing it won't get the support of all coalition partners. Well, it's not the government, it's just the National Party. This government's over. I actually think from that interview, this government, for all intents and purposes, you know, basically they're only staying together for the kids at this stage. And they're going to get the RMA through, and then it's just game on. The government's going to lose in November because it looks increasingly divided. That division will destroy them, says Ian. Better sweat now. Better starts now. Better ask how. Oh, I like that, Niz. Sean, Labor's election promise should be bitter starts now. Bitter stats now. Okay, this is fun. I love a battle of the slogans. Sean, God, this awful policy was on the agenda, but not the Maori seats. Yeah, that's the amazing thing, isn't it? I can't wait till the woke group Sustainable Terrorists find out that Spielberg is a Jew. Or will they turn a blind eye? Oh, Chris, that's a very good point. I wonder if Steven Spielberg knows he's given to his money to people who are pro-Palestine. That is a great... We'll point that out to him, Chris. Brilliant. Labor slogan, more mumbo-jumbo. Sure, my 13-year-old told me he could get round the ban easily enough. Apparently, him and his mates were talking about how they'd do it last night. All right. Oh, we're going along well. Okay, we now welcome to the program Winston Peters, leader of the New Zealand First Party, who responded in real time, instantaneously, to the piece of political theatre that I thought was a post-cabinet press conference yesterday, but turned out to be Charlie Brown or Chris Luxon flying a kite on a social media ban in a very carefully orchestrated event at Parliament with schoolgirls bust in and cameras and flash videos made claiming that, well, they muffed it. Oh, the government's going to introduce this bill. And Winston Peters, I understand, stayed in Wellington for the afternoon after Cabinet and held his own press conference t- to clarify things. Mr. Peters joins us now. Good morning to you.
2: Good morning.
0: Why did you feel the need to have a press conference, and what was the message you wanted to deliver at Parliament yesterday afternoon?
2: Well, the Prime Minister put out a press statement saying the government had made this announcement and made this decision with respect to a piece of legislation. And the moment I heard it, I thought to myself, that cannot be true, because we don't agree, nor does the ACT Party, and therefore it's not a government bill. So stop misrepresenting it. That's why I held a press conference, to put people straight. Because I was very concerned at what was going to be happening here in the government's name when the government hadn't agreed.
0: All right. I also presumed, as did many others, that without your support or ACT support, they'd done a deal with support from Labor. But then we find out, because there was press conferences all over the place yesterday, Chris Atkins come down and says, we're thinking about it. We haven't done a deal with them. Were you surprised?
2: I was seriously surprised, because really this was made very clear to the Prime Minister some time back that we did not, for particular reasons, support this legislation, and we were gravely concerned with where it would go to in terms of long-term people's freedoms. Sometimes a great idea starts out, and when it's all over, people have got no idea at the beginning what the outcome will be at the end, and this is the same thing happening here. So, yes. Surprised and remarkably so, because we were told on Friday this has been put in front of Cabinet by National. We made it very clear. Why we put it there when both the ACT and New Zealand First aren't voting for it? And that's the consequence.
0: I've just asked David Seymour, and I want to ask you the same question. Effectively, apart from the legislation, the RMA, and the things now before the House, is this government, in terms of functional progress, over? You're basically now in campaign mode.
2: No, but we're in what has always been traditionally understood to be a caretaker period, where at a certain time close to the election, you don't put up certain policies, because that really is for the electorate to decide or for the next government to decide. And if you do it wrongly, then it can be enormously bad for a country in terms of the continuity and pattern of your democracy. And so we are restraining ourselves, well, at least we are restraining ourselves on the basis that we're in the caretaker mode now. And if it can wait till after the election, then it should wait.
0: All right. And if not, it's game on. And there is no, you know, alliance. You are all campaigning for votes. That's a very good way to put it, Mr. Peters, that we're now entering a caretaker mode. And MMP means the old rules don't necessarily apply. I want to talk about another policy talked about and being promoted by another member of the coalition, and that is the ACT Party's plan changes to a number of acts, particularly the Constitution Act, to try and redefine. Some people are saying it's a second crack at the Treaties Principles Bill. A lot of our listeners have said they like this idea. Do you guys like the idea? And could you work with ACT on dealing with the madness of having an electoral commission that says electoral officers have to agree to the Treaty of Waitangi in the workplace, and the other madness that is going on in regulatory bodies and government departments?
2: No, we don't. In the same way, we didn't agree with Seymour and the ACT Party when they wasted the 18 months of our parliament with their Treaty Principles Bill. We said at the word go, you don't understand this issue, David. There are no principles in the Treaty of Waitangi. That's our point. But you wasted 15 months, 18 months, you recall, with huge marches for a piece of legislation that's never going to be passed, because there are no principles in the Treaty of Waitangi, except that he was going to put principles in. Now, this is really a most unfortunate circumstance. And here we go again. Now he's talking about a thing called tikanga. Again, he doesn't understand. I'm sorry about that. Because he could have walked across the corridor and found out from somebody who's been involved for a long time when it comes to the Maori law in this country. Now, let me tell you why this tikanga thing should not be followed by judges, and not for the reason that the ACT Party said. And it's so simple. Because every iwi has a different tikanga. So which tikanga, if you're from the Supreme Court or you're from the universities, do you suggest we follow when it comes to a court of law? Mm. It is impossible. And that's why we rule it out.
0: Okay, but Mr. Peters, I'll ask the same.
2: And you also one thing. Yeah. So one thing. We're talking about the law spelled L-A-W, not the law spelled L-O-R-E. And that's what he's called in the trap.
0: Okay. So I'm going to ask you a very practical question.
2: I don't understand it. Come and have a discussion.
0: I'm going to ask you the same question I asked him. Have you got a policy that would stop the Financial Markets Authority doing what it did last Monday, Monday before last, and inviting 100 staff to a hui whakanoa to make them feel better about themselves under the auspices of Tikanga? And do you have a policy that would stop the Electoral Commission next election from advertising from staff who will have to have and be committed to promoting to Treaty of Waitangi in the workplace? Are you going to stop that or not?
2: Yes.
0: How?
2: But you've got to go, every time you say it, you've got to stop it. Well, I'll tell you how you do it. You're the Minister of Railways and you're going to name two ferries where the previous government had assigned $1 million per ferry while we go down the...
0: Yeah, but Mr. Peters, that didn't stop what FMA did last week, and it hasn't stopped what the Electoral Commission did.
2: You asked a question, I'm answering it, please. And so instead of wasting $1 million per ferry, we just registered each ferry for $2,500. That's 5,000 in total, by stopping this nonsense, so to speak. The second thing, when it comes to the Electoral Commission or it comes to Financial Markets Authority, the answer to them is, unless you understand what the government's position is, you will not be in your position. Full stop. That's the only way to handle these matters now. And we've had 34 months for them to get to understand it. And still you got this nonsense. But where have I seen it in my department, I've weeded it out.
0: But every one of these organisations can point to part of their instructions from government and the statutes that govern them that they are required to give effect to the Treaty of Waitangi in everything they do. And they can point to that on a piece of paper.
2: Yeah, but we've trawled through act after act, and where there's no relevance, we've taken the Treaty of Waitangi out.
0: But it's more than act, it's letters of instructions, it's policies within government departments and regulatory bodies.
2: You're quite right. Now, let me explain how you get to that mentality in the civil servants. It's what they call the old River Thames mantra, which goes like this. And for this example, imagine that you're talking about the civil service and politicians. For men may come and men may go, but they'll be gone forever. That's what the civil service is telling you, that despite you being the government, despite you having the mandate, despite you having the authority, we're going to ignore you. Well, my answer to them is, no, sunshine, we're getting rid of you if that's your mentality. And that's what I've sought
0: to do. Why not get rid of the regulations? Why not get rid of the policies in the government departments and in the FMA and in the Dental Association? And why not have a government that says...
2: You know the answer to that.
0: I don't know the answer.
2: You know the answer to that. You do know the answer to that. Winston Churchill said it out years ago, and he said, the trouble being on the side of right is you keep so much dubious company. There are too many people who say they've signed up to it, but they're not committed to it. But my party is. All of us are.
0: Well, okay, I don't think the naming ferries is going to solve the problem, but would you be prepared to work? Because it seems to me, once again, I'm getting texts on this. Why can't New Zealand First and ACT get together on this stuff and actually solve this problem?
2: Because the ACT party in these issues is guilty of imitation. Now, I know imitation is the most sincere form of flattery, but you go back on their record. Mm. I've been saying this for decades. When did they start saying it?
0: Yeah, okay.
2: And they thought it might be a problem.
0: Okay.
2: So you've got to make up your mind.
0: Yeah.
2: Which one is the one that is a true believer here?
0: Okay. Let's loop back round to the social media ban. Would you agree that social media is a major threat to the well-being of young people in this country?
2: No doubt whatsoever. We are gravely concerned about it. But when I see Reuters and out of Australia saying that they've got an 80% failure rate in Australia, then I know that these people haven't put the work into it to find a workable solution. We're not against trying to help parents, but we begin by saying to parents, you're the parent and you've got responsibilities as well.
0: Yeah,
2: you're in charge, you've got responsibilities. You've heard the expression, the Latin expression, in loco parentis. Well, we're not going to be in loco parentis in the shoes of parents when you're standing there yourself. So we want you to do your job, but if we can help, we're going to make sure that we have exhausted an examination the ideas and solutions going forward and not pick up from Australia where the failure has been massive in the same way as it has been in Australia when they took the same absolutist approach to cigarette and tobacco smoking, and now they've got massive crimes everywhere and the gangs are going. murdering people and all sorts of things are happening. And now you've got even Labour Party members saying, crikey, that was a mistake. So we're saying out of Australia, they have failed, and you've got the Prime Minister without any evidence saying he can make it work. I'm afraid both he and Erica Stanford are going to have to explain why they would pick up an 80% failed idea and think they're going to make it work in this country without telling us. That's our concern.
0: Mr. Peters, as always, I thank you very much indeed for your time this morning.
2: Thank you.
0: Winston Peters, leader of New Zealand First. Quite a few texts. And I think quite a discussion to be had after those two interviews. I'll read some of the texts now. The lines are open to people. 0800 332 283. Bella, good setup. Good show. Solid. Busy. Sean, sorry, Winston has lost my vote. I am Team David now. Seems Winston is prioritising his own ego over what's best for our country. Regards, Paul. That was weak, Winston. Absolute deflection. You say there are no principles in the treaty, but you haven't dealt to it whatsoever. Party vote act if you want the mumbo jumbo sorted out. Lost my vote, Winston. Too much bombastic politicking. For God's sake, Winston. Always why you can't, never yes, we can work it out. No vote for you this time. 50 past years of cool words and nice suits. Not enough anymore, says Pat. God, Sean, Winston Peters is just using lawyers' mumbo-jumbo in his position over the treaty principles. Why can't he just use plain thinking and wording and come up with a solution? He's lost my vote. Sorry. Two ticks. Act, says Rod. Thanks, Winston. You failed to answer the question, what would you do to stop this bullshit? Was more interested in attacking ACT. Cheers, David. Let's go, Winston. New Zealand First is the only party that has actually been putting in the work on these issues, says Jesse. Winston just lost my vote. Very disappointed in Winston's answers, says Pete. What a fascinating morning, and thank you for your direct and immediate feedback. And look, I think also what we got from both of those politicians was, yep, and I think Winston Peters summed it up, this government is now a caretaker government. 10 sitting days of parliament left, and then it is game on. We're in election season. Nothing major will happen. It will be every man, woman, or child for themselves, or transgender, him, he, they, for themselves, won't it, in the election campaign.
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6: 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And I was very pleased to note that I got 10 cents off, Josh, that I'd arrived at the Caltech station on the day that they were giving 10 cents off. And that I got an extra 2 cents off, Josh, because I've got my Super Gold card. Josh! I saved an entire dollar on my petrol fee. 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Whenever I present my Super Gold card, whether it's at the supermarket, because they have 5% off every day, Josh, our local supermarket, gives you 5% off your groceries. My wife's really looking forward to getting hers. Really, really, really. I don't know why. It's almost like a badge of honour. And I'm always expecting, I present the Super Gold card, and people say, I'm waiting for them to say, oh, you don't look 65, or did you steal that from your father? They never do, Josh. They never do, can I just say.
5: Michael Laws, Uncensored, on The Platform. News on The Platform.
7: In this update, Auckland's mayor says ratepayers will end up worse off under council rates caps. The government's given more details today of its plan to force councils to keep rate hikes at a maximum 4% from 2029. Jordan Dunn has more.
8: Mayor Wayne Brown says councils work hard to keep rises down while paying for services and major projects like the City Rail Link. He says a cap could affect Auckland Council's credit rating, making it more expensive to pay the interest on funding projects. Brown says this could ultimately increase borrowing costs, further pressuring rates.
7: A couple found dead last week in a Gisborne cabin had been given 2 weeks to leave by landowner NZTA after visits over months. The cabin was in an NZTA road reserve by State Highway 35, Awapuni Road, behind Poverty Bay Golf Course. Jacob Jones reports.
9: The 59-year-old man and woman, aged 42, were found dead last Wednesday. Police are waiting for more test results to determine the causes of death, but it's not being treated as suspicious.
7: A strong result for global travel and rental vehicle operator Tourism Holdings. Its underlying earnings before interest and tax rose 17% in the year to June, surpassing $105 million. But total revenue was down 5% on almost $853 million. New Zealand rental revenue grew more than 23%, over $157 million, and its Kiwi fleet increased by just over 600 vehicles. The Prime Minister says New Zealand will always back Ukraine as it marks 35 years of independence. Chris Luxon joined an early morning coalition of the willing call with world leaders and has issued a statement saying Ukraine must and will win this senseless war. Defence Minister Paul Goldsmith is not ruling out further support, including deploying troops to Europe to train Ukrainian soldiers.
10: We've always stood on the side of the rules-based system and countries who have been attacked.
7: And that's news.
5: Facts. Dialogue. Honest conversation. 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
11: I have a dream.
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0: Wow, quite a lot of, and it was so interesting actually in that last half hour having Seymour and Peters. I tried to kind of broker a deal that they could actually give you people what you want, and that's to get rid of the mumbo jumbo. They won't. National's not interested in doing it. Clearly, Labor, Opportunities Party, Māori Party and Greens would make it worse. Wow. Sean, are you game to call him Winston? You call all either politicians by their first name. Typical Peter's word salad, act, vote, Dave the Boaty. Thank you, Dave. Your Winston interview confirmed my decision to vote act. I am drawn to both parties, but act are the ones who have actually got changes made while in government, says Claire. Winston, very disappointed, definitely voting ACT now. Winston, all hooey, no dooey, talk is cheap, ACT now, Winston. That's from Grant. Sean, Erica Stanford, Minister of Education, refers to the treaty as a partnership. The cancer of race-based government is within the coalition. No progress until Labor and National support is decimated, says Gerard. That's a big picture view of it, Gerard. Well done. Grant, good morning.
12: Oh, good morning, Sean. I was just ringing up about Inchbonny. I know the place very well. Yes, it's also near Lake Brunner.
0: Is there anything actually at Inchbonny?
12: Well, there used to be. There was a school there. I know that for a fact. I've seen the school in the past. My father went there when he was a young boy in the 1940s.
0: God.
12: His father and mother. Both
0: it sounds like the back of beyond, mate.
12: Oh, well, yeah, pretty much. was there. Before they put that new bridge into the road bridge, it used to be a sort of another hour's trip from Jackson's around to get in there, which was at Jackson's was only like about a 10-minute, 5-minute drive across the bridge now. Mm. So yeah, they're involved in sawmilling at the time.
0: Yeah, okay. Apparently, it's really good.
12: No,
0: if you want to study plate tectonics, Inchbonnie's the place to go. Because the Alpine Fault transitions into the Marlborough Fault System round Inchbonnie. There you
12: absolutely
0: go.
12: Absolutely, and you can see it, and you can absolutely distinctly see it as well in the mountains. Yeah.
0: Wow. Good stuff, Grant.
12: It's a great

0: Then I had to take a selfie of my face, and or otherwise I was denied access.
1: How did that make you feel, Ray?
0: Well, I just said to my family, what's this about? And they said, oh, it's on everything. And I went, no, fine.
1: Okay, so was that, so you're on file somewhere?
0: I don't know if it's you're on file. Maybe AI looks at it and goes, yeah, she's definitely in her 60s. We'll allow things. But the questions weren't invasive. It was just like, are you over 18?
1: And you're quite happy to... And look, I have got to say...
0: Yeah, I am.
1: I've got to say that I wouldn't regard that as a great imposition on my life.
0: Look, when I go into Australia anyway, they've already got a picture of my face.
1: Yeah.
0: When you go in through your passport.
1: It's got your passport, you know, that's already...
0: I think it's inevitable.
1: Yeah. I presume if the CIA want an image of me, they've already got it.
0: Exactly.
1: But Ray,
0: I think it's more important to stop these poor young kids that are being bullied and committing suicide. It's not just what they're seeing there, it's what they're doing to people.
1: That isn't all down to social media, Ray.
0: It's not all too, Sean, but I can tell you my daughter was a teacher, and she said the amount of bullying that happened after hours...
1: Yeah.
0: Parents
1: shouldn't buy kids smartphones.
0: Parents don't realise. My daughter says...
1: Well, how could you not realise? It's national news. It's global news, right?
0: The kids hide that they're being bullied, Sean. My daughter told me...
1: You didn't hear, Ray. You don't give them a cell phone. You don't give them access to social media.
0: Yeah, but... Sean, I'm talking about 14-year-olds.
1: Yeah, well, so what? Back What's the difference?
0: Day. No, hang on, Sean. I'm talking about when my daughter was young, which she's in her 30s now. She said at least when you came home, before you had a phone, you had a break from the bully.
1: Yeah.
0: But now, and I never...
1: So you don't give your kids a smartphone?
0: Yes, I know that, Sean, but things have changed. It's not just the smartphone.
1: No, nothing's changed. Kids aren't making enough money to buy a smartphone and have a smartphone plan. Give them a dumb phone or a pager. It's simple, Ray.
0: I know what you're saying, Sean, but still they'll get access to it somewhere.
1: No, they won't.
0: A watch? Sean, a watch. A friend's got one. They're doing it somewhere. I just think for the sake of it, you know, it's just another tool to try and make our kids so safe. Hey, listen, I sent an article to Winston that he brought up to you about the firebombings of the tobacco and everything.
1: We're going to have a look at the tobacco issue. It's kind of interesting. All right, Ray, so you are into state censorship and control and living in a monitored society. That's all right?
0: Doesn't worry.
1: Good on you, Ray. Thank you. It's all go. Sean, a lot of naive listeners on the platform today. Winston has been talking about these issues for decades and has been putting in the work behind the scenes. No, it's worse than ever. It's worse than ever. David Seymour's been here 5 minutes and he's trying to steal Winston's thunder because Winston hasn't frickin' done anything. That's why. ACT will always fall into line with whatever National says Jesse. Sean, have you heard about Auckland Council? Yeah, Alex, I'm probably going to look into that. Let's try and get Wayne Brown on that. Also, I think National smart move, I just want to say, on the bed tax. We'll give, if you guys want, we might make the visitor tax available to you, to regional councils. That seems a good thing. And, Chippy stands on the fence. You can charge a bed tax if you want as a council and we won't stop you. Good commitment there, Chippy. Sean, whatever happened to smoking behind the bike shed, or I'll show you mine if you show me yours. I don't know. Sure, my son has an old brick phone, no internet on it, 12 years old. There's no excuse, says Dave. Good on you, Dave. Well bloody done. If only more people would take a leaf out of your book. Sean, you know, just like the water, the internet has a tap into your house. Turn it off, do some parenting, you lazy sods. Sean, everyone wants Nanny State to run their lives.

0: OMG, says James. Sean, it surprises me how quickly people change their vote just because of one interview. Cheers, Willie. Come on, kids, Sean. Kids will get a smartphone either way. No, they won't. They can't afford a smartphone. And if they get one, smash it with a hammer. Do some parenting. Social media is an addiction like meth. How do you stop kids? If you don't have the tools, making it illegal gives parents the excuse to be tough. I agree with banning it, says Philip. All right. Kids still get hooked on meth, don't they? But don't buy them meth would be the advice to stop them getting hooked on meth. Don't get them any meth. Nice of all the ACT voters to text through pretending they are switching their vote to ACT. Ooh. Ooh, there's a bit of a schism going on with the audience here, I think. It is 9:15. We will take a commercial interlude.
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0: Oh boy, you guys are engaged today. The text machine is spinning. I want some more calls though. 0800 332 283. Someone else says maybe parents could buy their kids lunch before a smartphone and a phone plan. You know, how do you stop your kids smoking? You don't let them smoke at home. How do you stop them being abused by social media? Don't let them social media at home. I don't know. Isabella, you would be of a generation, the first generation that faced this, wouldn't you? You said you got a smartphone at 13.
8: Mm-hmm.
0: Did it have all the features and all the social media back then or not? I suspect it was a little bit different or...
8: It did. I think the main difference is that kids nowadays have TikTok and I was more... My age group was more on YouTube, which is
0: more
8: very
0: benign.
8: Different.
0: More yeah. Benign, yeah.
8: And like YouTube's a lot longer form content and way more regulated, I would say.
0: Okay. Did you have, I mean, you went to a rural school, so I'm just going to presume kids are less tech focused in a school like that, you're all much more practical kids. You come off farms and rural. Mm-hmm. Maybe I'm romanticising the nobility.
8: It's about half and half. Okay. It's half school, like town kids, half farm kids.
0: All right, you ever get bullied online by social media when you're at school?
8: No, I wouldn't say.
0: Yeah, okay. All right, I just think, and what's your thought on this?
8: Ooh. I kind of agree with it.
0: With the ban?
8: Yeah.
0: Okay.
8: I think that there was definitely a social pressure of like haves and have-nots with technological devices.
0: Yeah.
8: And I think especially nowadays there's a lot of just kids are online so much, and I think if individual...
0: But you don't think that's up to the parents not to
8: buy... then rather than the standard that everyone has it and you're being singled out, if your parents, you know, implement that you can't have social media, then you're left.
0: Okay.
8: You're put to the side.
0: Yeah. All right. All right, interesting perspective. Very good. Sean, last election, Seymour got stuck into Winston. So far this time, it's in reverse. Yeah, Greg, you might say that. Sean, did you father a household where teenagers were on their phone 24/7? If not, hard to have real-life opinion. And for, look, I had my issues with social media and online gaming with my son. Quite serious issues. And we got through it. Problem is when you're divorced and you're two sole parents, kids got to have a phone so you can interact with them when you're sharing custody. That was always my challenge. Matt, good morning.
5: Good morning, Sean. Listen, I think we've got a major issue in New Zealand to work out what we actually are, because we're a sort of mixture of an open democracy and a welfare state. And we've got this complexity of what do we want the government to do and what can we do ourselves? And I think it's created, like if you look at the newspapers now, there's always someone bleating about something the government should do. And you get to a point where you think, well, yeah, but what the bloody hell should we do? And I think the complexity started when we became a welfare state. And then we've got government, successive governments that have somehow created more state dependency, not less. And the media doesn't help, but we've got to work out what the hell we should be responsible for. I mean, the state doesn't bring up our children. We do. The state only needs to interfere if there's danger or worry for children's safety. Apart from that, you think back to when you were very little, how many home, and by the time you went to school, you were literate or close to it.
0: Yeah.
5: And that's all sort of not working now. Now everyone sits in front of social media, something I've managed to avoid my entire life, thank God. It's just sort of what do we want to be? What do we want our people to be? Do we want them dependent on the state? Do we want to have such a big welfare system that it's all-encompassing on everything? Or do we say to parents, you've got children, you've had children, that's your responsibility, not the state's?
0: Yeah. And Matt, that is the idea of dependency and the mindset of what is the government going to do, I agree, is a major problem with our society. And as I said, my philosophy is I hate people who campaign on what new laws they're going to pass. I want people to campaign on what laws they're going to get rid of to give me more freedom and more choice in my life.
5: I mean, the traffic cones is another perfect example of where, you know, there's a bloody hole there. Don't fall in it. You know, you don't need two people with placards saying stop, you know, danger. You just don't fall in a hole, do you?
0: Yep.
5: I don't understand where we're going. It's sort of confusing to me.
0: And it's a bit concerning,
5: I love the independence.
0: Yeah. Good on you, Matt.
5: When we were young, independence. Okay.
0: Yeah, no, look, Matt, lovely to talk to you. Thank you. And I agree with you completely, damn it. Pete, good morning.
9: Hey, morning, Sean. I just caught the end of Bella there, and I do agree with one of the things she said, because my son's on his third phone, and they've all been dumb phones, so they were, you know, $20 jobs.
0: Yep, good man.
9: He's 15, and he's 15. He's just got his first flip phone, which he seems very excited about. and but it's still a dumb phone. But what we have noticed is that all the kids meet each other through Instagram, so they get each other's Instagram, and he's out of that loop. And I do see that because of that, he kind of does get pushed slightly. You're not you aside, and that's kind of how they meet. And so we don't really know how to navigate that bit. You know, it's like,
0: is he a good kid at 15?
9: Yeah, no, really good. No, good, but that's the thing, is it's hard for him to meet people because they're just on Instagram and they will chat to each other.
0: Do you trust him, and do you watch that he's not on it all the time? Well, he can't be on it all the time.
9: Well, we monitor his laptop. So there's a software called Custodio, which we have on his laptop. They get addicted to gaming, the kids. And actually, they're all gaming together. We would see the kids walk down the street,
0: and they'd all be walking. Yeah,
9: they'd walk past and say, "I'll see you on the game online." Instead of, let's see you at the park, or let's see you at the tennis court, or let's see you at the basketball court or the cricket pavilion. So they'd all run off to their own homes, put their headsets on, and they'd meet in Roblox or something like that. And I find that a bit sad.
0: Would you if you got him a smartphone, would you let him have it in his bedroom at night?
9: No.
0: You see, Peter, I think can trust yourself as a proactive parent to deal with this, but it sounds to me like you are actively thinking about this, and to be honest, Pete, you really obviously really care about your son.
9: Well, I just think the bullying is bad, right? Like, Ray is, I find with Ray, I love her, but it's that empathy, that empathetic suicide, like the tendency to be empathetic, and so we need to protect everyone. It's like, but do we? Is it the government's job to protect everyone from themselves? It's not. It's not a six under 16. How do they know it's under 16? Because everyone is going to have to do it. Everyone.
0: Thing. Yeah.
9: And then if you're in a government department and you don't like what they're doing in the mornings with a caricature, where's your voice? How do you speak up if you have no voice, you don't have social media, and now if you do have social media, you have to prove your ID, it basically will just shut down any dissent in society, and I think that's bad fundamentally for society. We need to be able to speak up anonymously, in my opinion.
0: Yeah. Yeah, I get you, Pete, and thank you for contributing. Now, someone said here, Billy, you would have been one of the cool kids, so you would have been bullied. A lot of people are backing what you said. What an interesting discussion, a discussion the government should have had before it held a press conference yesterday. Parents buy their kids a smartphone, then expect the government to fix the problems. 100%, if you're not in the social loop as a kid, you are the weirdo, probably getting a mental health kick. It's hard out there. I agree with Ray and Isabella. I'm in favour of the ban. It gives parents more tools to help them enforce the ban. It means that the ban is in place for all kids, not just your kids. If we leave everything to the parents, we may as well remove age restrictions on alcohol and cigarettes. Leave it to the parents. Well, quite often, you know, I drank before I was 16. I'd have red wine with dinner. Mind you, God, the things I was allowed to do as a kid all got away with. Just crazy. Sean, bedrooms are for sleeping and other things. No electronics in the bedroom, says George. Well said. National identity, Sean. Your caller is expressing his dismay at us watching it go down the drain. Bloody tragic. We won't unite again until the mumbo-jumbo is gone and genuine respect for the culture of others return. I was brought up in Porirua too in the 1950 to 1980 area. We respected each other then, says Reese. Yep, we did. Or you got a hiding. Be with you soon, Russ. Let's take a break. Thunderdonk.

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8: All right, we got calls coming in, we got texts coming in. Russ, good morning.
9: Yeah, good morning, Sean. With reference to Winston's way of fixing these treaty principles thing, he seems to want to be able to go to the various departments and pick them off one by one, which is a very slow way of doing it.
8: And very ineffective, I might add, because then it's like playing whack-a-mole, isn't it?
9: Agreed.
8: Mm.
9: Look, you won't remember this, but a few months before the last election, you fielded a call from a bloke who was working for a government department who said that the Treaty of Waitangi was forefront virtually for every day of his work.
8: Yep.
9: You ventured to say to him, mate, if we get a change of government, that'll all be gone and you will have to comply. And he said to you, I won't. In other words, his ability to defy is greater than Winston's ability to make them comply.
8: Mm.
9: And I think on this one thing, Winston would have lost a few votes this morning based on that one conversation, which he didn't do well. But that's kind of
8: I wasn't trying to get him. I was just asking legitimate questions on your behalf.
9: Oh, I agree. But Winston's problem is he does not want to talk about the Emperor's new clothes when we all know that there aren't any, right? So that's his problem. David Seymour wanted to try to fix the problem from the top level and get it to filter down. Winston wants to try to get it to work from the bottom level up. But Winston mentioned about tikanga this morning and he said, you know, every tribe had its own version. Well, that's his problem. He knows how complicated Maori are. You know, we Pākehā think that Maori is just Maori. No,
8: they're
9: not.
8: It just doesn't matter. You take tikanga out of the public service and regulatory bodies.
9: Correct.
8: It's got no business being there. End of story. You don't have to change the Constitution Act. You just need to write to all these people saying, stop doing this shit.
9: I know. And Winston just needs to get on board with that and just get his thinking around from the way he's always thought. Yes, he wants to fix the problem, but he wants to do it typically his way. And his way, as you say, has been way too slow. In fact, they haven't done any of it. And I wrote to the Prime Minister a week ago. I got a very nice reply from his office. And I told them why I was not going to vote National this year. And the very reason, and you've had phone calls from all over the country from people who said, look, I voted National for the last time, but this time I'm not going to vote for them simply because they literally have not done the things that really mattered. And if we don't get rid of the Maori tikanga stuff is like it's the replacement for the Christian religion, whether you want to see it that way or not. But that's the news media are pushing it. The government departments are pushing it. Maori are pushing it. What they're trying to actually tell New Zealand is that they are in charge of New Zealand, and we that arrived later are just an addition to their country, and they want to be in charge of it. And that's really where they're going. It's a very haphazard approach. But if you look back at the eruption in Parliament about the introduction of the Treaty Principles Bill, you had the rolling of eyes, you had the poking of tongues, you had the demonic chant and all the rest of it. Did any of them actually say anything at all about the principles that they disagreed with? No, they didn't.
10: Yeah.
9: Did the news media do it? No, they didn't. What they said was, this sets back Maori relations 20 or 30 years. Well, who bloody cares? Mm. That's just not an argument. In other words,
8: the idea
9: like
8: that Maori are separate from other New Zealanders in itself is crazy.
9: Well, that's just like you and your wife having an argument, and she says, I'm really peeved off with you, dear, and I'm going to send you to Coventry for a week, and you're in the dog box. Who's in charge of that? She is. You know, you do everything you can do. You bring her chocolates and flowers, and she says, I'm not talking to you. So that's exactly the same thing going on here. Unless we get the message through at the very top level, then it's not going to filter down to those government departments that Winston thinks that he's going to change.
10: Yeah.
9: And he's 80. He's not going to be around for that much longer.
8: I hear you, Russ, and I thank you very much for your call. Spot on, mate, says Grant. Spot on. Sean, SBS Bank sent me an email stating that it is a legal requirement for me to use facial recognition to access my bank account. I'm still waiting to hear back on which law I told them to bugger off. Sean, you see parents who sit on their bums staring at their phones and ignoring their kids everywhere. Somehow we need to convince kids this is bad for them. Don't do what I do, do what I say. That's a no, says Kim. Brianna 16, it's never about what they say it's about. See, the conspiracy theorist nutters, they're having a field day with it too. Sean, we're looking in the wrong direction. Why can't the telco providers often offer a family safe package? Parents then have 100% control. The fact is, it hasn't happened. Tells me that National's ban idea is total BS, says Sam. Can I just say, look, I think social media is an issue. But equally, I think a world where you've got to be on social media to be a functional young person is an issue. So I think there is a legitimate concern here that is raised by generally middle-class or upper-middle-class parents. And we should try and address the concern. I think politically, what National did yesterday was ham-fisted and stupid at this stage of the electoral cycle. And I think we've got to separate the politics of this, the political context of this issue, and the issue itself. And we've had Jonathan Haidt, one of the greatest researchers on the harm of social media. We've had him on this program twice. American researcher who can trace the increase in self-harm and suicide against teenage girls can be traced directly to smartphone usage in the United States. And he plotted a graph with New Zealand, and we've followed that disturbing trend exactly the same. So, yes, it's good we have a discussion about it, but the idea that there's a bill that's going to fix it all and National can get it introduced with not a single other party in Parliament being interested in it and dress it up to look like a government initiative, that's just bad Gumby politics. Sean, co-governance starts in schools. My old high school now has an unelected Maori head boy to co-govern with the elected one. Pete, where is that? You know that Labor is going to reintroduce obligations to the Treaty of Waitangi for school boards if they get back in. So make no mistake, the co-governance gravy train gets back on the tracks with a change of government. Sean, if we swear, drink or eat shite food at home, our kids will probably no difference to adults on phones or streaming constant telly. Sean, 9 out of 10 most popular stories on Stuff are nothing to do with politics or the general election. It's been like that for a couple of weeks. Most people have turned off, says Damien. Damien, tell me what the 9 out of 10 most popular stories on Stuff are, please. Sean, what's next for Luxo? Burn books, not in Tereo. Sean, can you please tell Bella to organise... no, he's all over. I'm never too sure this outfit pillar, who pays for it or anything, to be honest. Sean, my problem is my son has the brick phone and lives with me. My ex has my daughter and has a smartphone since age 8. It's destroyed my daughter, says Dave. I agree with Bella. The peer pressure on young people to have a phone or be excluded is huge. Lots of judgy people not dealing with the realities of young people today. Okay, fair enough. Sean, I'm glad David and Winston call into your show. They don't call in. We organise interviews with them. It's Bella's job. Okay, we organise it. When will Luxon, or does he not like his base? Interesting. I bumped into Rachel Smalley, who's been a colleague and I've known for years. She's been brought in by the National Party to try and tune up Luxon and his media interviews. And we had a nice chat yesterday. We hadn't seen each other for a couple of years. And I said, why won't he come on with us? And she said, look, it's his staff in his office. She mentioned a couple of them by names. They're the people who tell him not to come on. You'll have to talk to them. Well, they don't return our calls. So obviously someone in Luxon's office just go, I get on with him fine. We said hi yesterday. But someone in his office, some shiny ass pen pushers, got the pip with me. Oh, well. Sean, what's scarier is if Labor get back in, they will most likely undo all the good work Stanford has done fixing the curriculum. Mind you, she put climate change back in. See, she's got very woke tendencies. Sean, it appears that Labor's line of better starts now is trademarked by Citizen Watchers. Laugh out loud, I smell a lawsuit. Citizen Watchers has been tagged online. I've got six watches. One of them is a Citizen. Good watches. Competitively priced, but pretty rugged. And they've got some nice mechanisms. Morning, Sean. I guess the difference between us and our kids is, one, we are just as tech savvy as they hope we aren't. Two, when we were 18, we were working. And three, when we were 18, we were both 6 foot and able to produce a pretty capable smack in the head to any potential foe. Now the 18-year-olds don't know where in the world they have foes. Oh, actually, I don't know that I went around hitting people when I was 18, and 18 wouldn't be affected by the ban. Sean, as a proud race, why aren't Maori leaders declaring unelected or appointments are undermining and offensive, says Vanessa. No, I think Luxon is happy to lose the election. He's continued with Labor's agenda. How pathetic is Luxon? He's got no guts. Is that just apropos of nothing in particular? Sean, have National given the conspiracy theory nutters any reason to think their social media ban isn't about digital ID, says Niz? Sean, you do not need a specific phone. There are multiple apps that allow parents to monitor and control usage of which apps their kids use, as well as time allocation. Similarly with your broadband, it's easy to get a deco device that monitors all usage and cuts off specific devices at certain times. Sean Smalley, is the staff in his office? No, she's not. She said it wasn't her call. She'd be happy for him to come on with me. Well, she didn't quite say that, but she said it's not my call. Sean, that's bullshit. He chooses himself not to come on. You don't really believe that bullshit? Well, I'm telling you what they told me. I'm a trusting kind of guy. Nice how National can deflect blame on social media for all the ills of our youngsters. Sean, that's BS. If Luxon wanted to talk to you, he would take the initiative. She seems to be hiding behind office staff. Sean, adolescents are able to run Luxon because he himself is infantile, says John. Sean, when I was... you've rung in. I can't quite understand that text about jailbreaking. Whoa, it is 16 away from 10 o'clock. We will go to our last commercial interlude.
10: 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On Saturday the 28th of August in Paraparaumu, 2 p.m. at the Paraparaumu Memorial Hall. And on Sunday 29th of August in Lower Hutt, 3 p.m. at the Victory Christian Centre, 445 High Street in Hutt Central. See nzfirst.nz for more information. 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
8: Sean Winston speaking such knowledgeable and clear good sense, truly appreciated his views. Also, caller Ross, Russ, Murrification filling the hole left by secularism. John. Well, that was quite the very strong reaction to that half hour we had David Seymour and Winston Peters. I thought there was quite a lot of support for David Seymour. I think they're both kind of wrong. I think both of them need to just boil it down to basics. What we need to stop, and we need to stop the mumbo-jumbo, and we need to take out the mumbo-jumbo just across everything. And I don't know that you do it at the level of changing the Constitution Act. You just got to get down there and get dirty and rip out the cancer. But they won't agree on it, so it doesn't get done, and National doesn't want to have anything to do, so co-governance and hipuapua continues to spread. Sean Topp is polling higher than ACT in the Herald poll of polls. Yeah, yeah, and then you woke up. Really looks like mainstream media is screwing the scrum. ACT has polled higher than opportunities in every poll. Look, believe me. No, mind you, Labor really realise what a threat now that opportunity is. I'm interested in the next few polls. I accidentally caught a snippet of a guy in Wellington that has built a Star Wars themed bar. Where? Where, Tony? Where is that? Do you know where this is? Have you heard of this?
13: No,
8: Where is the Star Wars themed bar? Tony, send me more details. Send me a link to it. I'm bloody excited by that. Sean, Michael Laws hates all the Maori BS. Wonder if he could do anything for New Zealand First in this space. Let's see. Sean, I'll reword my previous text. What I was implying up was 13 to 15 years ago, myself and my peers, not peers, figured out workarounds when it came to our devices and accessing the full internet from school Wi-Fi when they had blockers built in. If we could do that kind of stuff, then I'd hate to know what kids can do with tech today. Okay, yeah. Sean, the trouble with Winston is he's at his best between elections. Well said, Phil. Sean, the statement about Luxon staff shows a weak leader and is another example of unelected bureaucrats running the show that we complain about in the public service, says Bruce. Sean, while at the press conference at Parliament, you managed to ask Lusk some questions. Why don't you put him on the spot in front of other media outlets and ask him why he won't come on your show? I have done. In the past, he said, and the last time I asked him to, he said, oh, no, you're not banned. Just ask the staff and they'll tee it up. I'm very busy. That was about 2 years ago. Would have been 2 years ago he said that. So it's just bullshit. So, and look, you know, I don't know. When he goes on everyone else's show, or are you worried you'll lose your pass to Parliament? No, he's got no control over that. That's the Speaker, so I'm all good with that. You must have some opinions now. 0800 33 22 83. I'm also saying one thing that does worry me about the social media ban. Would the platform be banned? Would we not be able to have 16s and young people? And it just strikes me too, folks, mind you, you're all probably at school now. What do your young people think about this story, if you've got young people in your household? And if you are a young person, I don't know, if you're home dealing drugs today, maybe you could ring in on 0800 33 22 83. Sean, it's a private Star Wars themed cantina from the original movie, not a public bar. Sorry, it was featured on 7 Sharp last night. I've still got to find where it is, Rob, and get myself an invite. I really do. 0800 33 22 83. I do want some calls. Or are you all waiting for Michael, you bastards? Some reminders. Tickets still available. Tickets still available for the election night party, November the 7th, Saturday night. Go to Eventbrite. Go on the machine, type in Eventbrite, and go to Platform Election Party 2026. You can buy your tickets there. It runs from 7.30 to 11.30 on November the 7th at the Dockside Restaurant in Wellington. It will be a fine night. And we would love to see you there. We've got quite a few people coming already, but the capacity is pretty good. Okay. I'm also going to tell you that we would love you to buy some merch from us, donate, or if you're just listening and freeloading, we'd love you to come up, sign up and be a Platform Plus members. We're only a couple of weeks away from a major rejig of the back end of the business, our technology. We're going to be moving largely onto Substack, and all the features you get as a Platform Plus member will be replicated on Substack, and we're going to cross it all over. All right? Sean, Luxon is not worth listening to. Abandon the idea of having him on. Well, that's it. I don't think we miss too much. I'm going to tell you. What I'm going to tell you is I don't think we miss too much at the end of the day by not having Luxon on. Sean, the problem with David and Winston is that they are two strong personalities, two billy goats butting heads, because that's what billy goats do, says Big Dave. Sean, if the young man who was censured making a speech at his school has an opinion about the digital bull, Oliver Joel, I wonder if Oliver does. I'm sure he's working hard. Although I think it's his last year of school now, or maybe two. Can you please ask for an update on Baby Roo next week? Thank you for that. Wayne, mate, how are you?
13: Kind of frustrated this morning. I see National trying hard to lose the election, and Winston and David, for God's sake, you just want to bang their heads together. And
8: you
13: say,
8: do, you don't you? You do, Wayne.
13: Yeah. You just, you know, like, I'd love to sit in front of them and give them both a chart reading. I'm sure they'd ignore me, but it'd, you know, make me feel better. But they just don't seem, they've got the same concept, but they just don't know how to make a plan together to act. And Winston's always quoting Winston Churchill, right?
8: Yeah.
13: Winston Churchill learned to make a whole lot of compromises, yeah, and swallow a whole lot of dead rats, because he had to work with someone that was equally as bad as Adolf Hitler to beat Adolf Hitler, and that was Joe Stalin.
8: Yeah.
13: So, yeah, come on, guys. Get your shit together. Otherwise, you're going to hand us the bloody, what is it? Getting What was the latest thing? I've forgotten it already. Yeah, you're going to hand us over to those lot.
14: And, yeah.
13: You know, if that happens, man, A4FO is going to be the last of our problems.
14: Yeah.
13: I cannot understand either of them, why they just can't seem to, I don't know.
8: Can I just say, I'm very careful about confidentiality and sources. I have talked at the highest level to people in both parties who privately are far more conciliatory than they are in the media.
13: Well, again, it's almost like they're into a pissing contest. Who's got the bigger willy? Well, nobody cares. Do it for the country. You measure up in private, but do what you need to do for the country. That's what we put you there for.
14: Yeah.
13: And the same goes to Luxon. For God's sake, digital bans.
14: Yeah.
13: Teach your kids how to navigate the internet, how to handle bullies, how to handle themselves, and teach them some goddamn resilience.
14: Yeah, well said.
13: And that's all we've got to do. And, you know, you train your dog, right, to do what you tell it to do. Well, you've got to train your kids. You know, how to behave, how to think. Because otherwise they just don't do it.
14: Yeah.
13: Yeah, makes me sound a bit...
8: No, Wayne. Wayne, I think you speak for an awful lot of people listening and watching the platform when you say that. Cheers, mate. G'day, Tom.
15: G'day, Sean. Hey, just regarding this proposed social media ban, you mentioned it before about how there's still the existence of Inside Out and Rainbow Youth. And I even sent it a message about how there's still the existence of these other gender-bender predatory organisations that are allowed to go around schools and try and confuse kids. That's, to me, more...
8: That's a more clear and present danger to kids than social media en masse. Yeah.
15: Yeah, and here's the frustrating thing. This government, I don't know exactly who is responsible, who's in charge of it, or who could have... swung the axe on that one, but that axe hasn't been swung on it. And this is where I'm one of many people who are so frustrated, and I personally don't know who to point the finger of blame at on this one, but we've still got that crap going on. We've still got the Teatanga Mumbo Jumbo getting fully funded. Once again, it's the building the basics to fix the future, but still funding the bullshit that we're elected to get rid of.
8: Well, that's Tom, you should be in advertising, mate. You should be in advertising.
15: maybe I should. I might earn a bit more money than being behind the wheel of a bloody truck.
8: All right, buddy, thank you for your call. Thank you. Sean, given Winston's talking today on the platform, I'm tending to side with ACT more so now. Winston is all about himself and ego. David, not perfect, but at least I get the sense that he tells the truth most of the times, says Matt. Sean, my 14-year-old overheard part of the show this morning and said, no, it wouldn't work anyway because there's so many ways around it. I'm far more concerned about adult-themed content appearing in kids' names such as Roblox, not covered at all by a social media ban. Sean, Winston Peters came across this morning as an argumentative lawyer trying to avoid the elephant in the room. Too slow to act. This is not how to get more votes. I'll always be grateful to Winston for not recognising Palestine at the UN meeting. If the left get back in, do you reckon the platform would be banned? I think they'd give it a crack and they'd get... I'd fight them. We'd all fight them. I hope we would all fight them. Sean, I bought my ticket to the party last night. I can't wait. Sean, get some trucker-style platform hats. Oh, God, okay. G'day, Jan.
16: Good morning. Hey, Inch Bonnie, I've been there to park my car, and I went up on the nearby Mount Alexander. It's nearly 2,000 metres. It's just beautiful. Great big schistose outcrops on the top. The most enormous big valley full of Mount Cook buttercups I've ever seen. And going down, we stopped at this little Landcare research hut, which was set up for the scientists who would work there. You know, there's the full-on bar that's...
8: Yeah, apparently they released a whole lot of insects there in 2006 to try and eradicate ragwort from the West Coast.
16: Ah, okay. Well, I didn't know about that. I was just impressed by the whole thing, how it was set up, you know, with the firewood bath. And it was set up as a place for people to live. So, you know, the cupboards have got tea and coffee, Marmite, condoms, all of that stuff. Marvellous. Yeah. And, look, just briefly on the treaty principles, I do have some sympathy for Winston's view that there are no principles. And I think, though, that both his and the ACT Party's perspectives on the issue can be nobbled by it, and you can go right back to the source in so doing. If you go back to the 1975 Treaty of Waitangi Act, and that's where you first got mention of the principles of the treaty, which almost certainly meant the provisions of the treaty, and simply changing a bit of wording there,
8: I think, Jen, we've got to look at what the problem is. The problem is the BS at the Financial Markets Authority, the BS about... And we've just got to say, it's not about a bigger thing. It's about getting that out of our bureaucracy. And they both want the same thing. Why can't they come together and do it, for God's sake?
16: But if you get in at the source, then you've got good cause to fix the stuff that comes downstream of the source. Yeah. And so, you know, that's where either changing the word principles in the front-facing bit of the Act to just say the provisions, or to go to the interpretation. So that's like the list of how you describe the words, the terms that are used, and change it there. But either of those two things would actually go right back to the beginning. And I think that would be a helpful thing for New Zealand. Yeah.
8: Jan, I thank you for your call. You're the lucky last today. 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Thank you for the tons of texts. Thank you to our guest, Don Brash, Winston Peters, David Seymour and Graham Edgler. And we have Mr. Laws along after the news.
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1: In this update, the Education Minister says she's pleased Labour's fallen in step with most Kiwis in supporting banning social media for under-16s. Labour's announced today it'll vote for National's bill to select committee, but wants it before the election. It's thought the bill introduced yesterday is unlikely to get to that first reading so soon. Erica Stanford says it would ideally get there before the end of term, but it's not her decision.
2: There's not much time, but that'll have to be a conversation that the Leader of the House has with the Prime Minister.
1: New Zealand First's leader is signalling support for the government's rates capping bill. The bill has been introduced to Parliament today and would restrict annual rises to 4% from 2029. Councils would be expected to prepare for it from next July. Winston Peters says rates capping isn't the perfect answer, but it needs to be addressed.
3: Still got to make an effort to try and send some guidelines out there, because there's about five councils inside the inflationary rate, like Whanganui, and the rest are all outside of it.
1: Police say a long-running Auckland investigation has shut down a Vietnamese syndicate, allegedly one of the largest cannabis-growing networks of its kind. Across 10 months, Operation Blackout turned up more than 5 tonnes of cannabis material from more than 50 rental properties. 19 search warrants were executed across the city last week, and 12 people landed with dozens of charges. Police say 11 Vietnamese crop sitters have been deported, and prosecutions pending for 5 more. Business leader Dame Therese Walsh has set up a Give a Little page for the family of a young Manawatu police officer fighting for his life. A vehicle hit and threw the constable several metres as he was laying road spikes on Kairanga Bunnythorpe Road about 2 a.m. on Saturday. He's said to be stable on a ventilator in Wellington Hospital. Walsh says his family have stayed close at his bedside.
4: He has a little one, a very little one, and a partner, so that's really, really difficult when you're a very young police officer. And
1: the page has now raised more than $33,000 since yesterday. That's news.
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8: Good morning, New Zealand. It is Tuesday. It is the 25th of August. Welcome to the show. Big show for you today, too, in terms of events. Jeff Bertram will be joining us this hour. His outstanding interview last week on the electricity sector, what's wrong with it. Last week, if you remember, we had an interview with him about what's wrong with it and why. So, and we worked out the structural problems. Today, part two of that interview, live for you, will be, okay, smart boy, how are you going to fix it? And Jeff Bertram will be on that after 10:30 this morning. We're then going to Wellington City Council, where Ray Chung will be taking us through the latest on Wellington Water and the latest war, which is between the Prime Minister and the Wellington City Council. Oh, yes, and just apropos of that, O'Connor. What's his first name? Greg O'Connor, thank you very much, has announced that he's likely to be standing for Tony Randall's seat after the platform correspondent and former Wellington City Councillor died tragically three weeks ago. So Greg O'Connor has said, well, I'll be putting my dibs in there. He'll win it. The by-election, it's all about name recognition at the end of the day. He'll have plenty, particularly in that nick of the woods. It's his area. And the Wellington City Council will lose one right member, or centre-right member, and Tony Randall, obviously, and replace them with one centre-left. So, just quietly, don't expect any great change in policy outlook or the ongoing conflict that would appear between the government, this particular government, and obviously every time, as we know, the Prime Minister steps across Molesworth Street. Is it Molesworth Street where the cycle lane is, Josh?
9: Yep, Molesworth Street. Yep, that's the one.
8: He is in danger of his life and anybody else in near vicinity dying, essentially, being run down.
9: There's been a whole lot of parodies popping up about that.
8: I'm not surprised. I mean, you know, the Prime Minister is in mortal fear, he said, of his life, no less. Certainly of being late as a consequence of the cycle lane that's up Molesworth Street. Now, it runs outside the Backbencher pub, of which one of our correspondents has, you know, now owns, does a very good job, I might add, and a whole series of other apartment buildings. Very good new world, probably the best in the country, actually, further on up there on Molesworth Street. And if you get the top of the street, you get to Priest National Headquarters. You can tell immediately it's painted in rainbow gay colours. And they don't do any police work at all. And they go around hugging people from an ethnic background, those ones, and looking very sternly at anybody who's

ban. There's a poll currently, you know, one of those silly polls that the staff have, but nonetheless, I think it's probably illustrative in this particular case, that shows that a ban for under 16s to do with social media is insanely popular. Now it is. And I think you'd have to be insanely stupid not to register that it's insanely popular, just can I say. It's one of those, oh, I don't know, one of those issues in which everybody sort of agrees that there's, not sort of agrees, everybody does agree that there's a problem. And the problem basically is, if we're going to refine it and distill it, is piss poor parenting in this country. It's an abject failure of parenting in this country. In this country. All right? And so what piss poor parents in this country are trying to do is shove their basic parental responsibility onto the government and say, do something. Now, I confess that I've got three younger children. Forget about my grandchildren. I'm not accountable for them on their day-to-day activities. But I am responsible for my three children, and I bought them all their first phone. Or bought them all a smartphone. No, they didn't suddenly become bulimic. No, they didn't suddenly start cutting themselves with instructional videos on TikTok or whatever. No, they didn't start suddenly murdering the cat. No, they didn't start having mental health problems. I do think my youngest son probably has a infinitely greater access towards pornography than I ever did at his age. But apart from that, I haven't, and he is hopelessly addicted, like, and I'll come to that in just a second, but he's hopelessly addicted to moving everywhere with his phone. And if you remove it, I've discovered he gets a bit antsy, but Dad does. On occasion, when I think, yeah, you probably need to sleep sport and not get up at 3 o'clock. He's a great one for following sport. Well, he says it's sport, but I think getting into a horizontal position naked is probably not sport. Although, difficult for the baby boomers to argue because they did make sex recreational and now you're trying to deny its access to everybody else. Good luck. Anyhow, on that. The ban for under 16 social media is no question, is a thing that parents and grandparents want, all right? And for National to pursue this is fair enough. I think it's all legitimate. All's fair in love, war and politics, can I say. And the National Party, who's not instantly, I have to say, a populist party by instinct, have grabbed something, although they've taken, doesn't matter, they've taken far too long to get there, but it doesn't matter. There might be 1,001 reasons for that. But they've reaffirmed that they want to introduce legislation. Or do they? Now, here's the question that was raised rather well last night. They want to introduce legislation into the House as a government bill, which, as Winston Peters has already pointed out, and David Seymour, won't be a government bill because it's three partners in a government and you don't have the other two partners agreeing. Okay. But nonetheless, they are going to make it as a centrepiece of their policy that they will introduce a ban. Now, they can look around the rest of the world and say, well, we're not reinventing the wheel here. We're simply going to pick up some sort of bespoke version from overseas and just simply translate that into a New Zealand environment. And obviously the one that they're closest of looking at is Australia. Listen, can I say this is one of those no one wants to die but everyone wants to go to heaven moments, isn't it really? No one wants to die but everyone wants to go to heaven. It's one of those moments. It's where you go, yeah, this is a good idea, but... You know, and at that point, I'm in the year, still at the year, this is quite a good idea point myself, if you wanted to know what my personal view was. I think it's a great idea. I think that parents are piss poor in this country and they've been so for a long time. And here's something. Last night on TV One News, and I thought it was the most apposite and insightful comment I've ever heard from any one of their Vox Pops ever. The reporter was reporting the story and they interviewed

Include some children from Newlands Intermediate. Now, Newlands Intermediate, it's a wind-blasted suburb with lots of sort of houses built in the 1970s and 80s. It's probably decile 7, might be decile 6, parts of it would be decile 8. But it's sort of, it would probably be a bog standard in terms, I would think, of decile for New Zealand, probably. And they interviewed two very smart girls, and one in particular. And if you saw television news last night, I think you might have been going and nodding your heads as well. They were asking, and there was an little Indian boy there as well. They're all from Newlands Intermediate. And the reporter said, well, you know, what do you think about this? And essentially the two girls and the boys said, oh, it's easy, we'll get around it sort of before lunchtime. And you know, and essentially it's the lesson of, you know, of Australia as well. It's so easy to get round. To which, and if I will come back to that story in just a second, Erica Stanford said yesterday when posed the same problem at the press conference, oh yes, but we've got to do something. Okay. Seemingly doing something that's not going to work, Erica, isn't the smartest thing in the world. Find something that will, just quietly. I don't think it's an answer, we've got to do something, when you know that the something that you're proposing is, as three very bright, I suppose, Form 2 Year 8 kids said, we'll get round before lunchtime, which they will. But then this little Pākehā girl, little European New Zealand girl, looks directly and very articulate, along with her friend, said, yeah, but it's not just us, is it, essentially? She said, parents might like to look at themselves before they start to look at us. And in that one commentary, ta-da, she absolutely eviscerated and undercut all the crap about banning under 16-year-olds from social media. Their essential argument was parents aren't parenting, that they're so addicted to the phone themselves, and then they're trying to tell their children that they shouldn't be having access to the same social media that their parents are riveted to and addicted to themselves. Oh, and probably their grandparents as well. It's an extreme, and I thought, girl, you're on to it. Make that girl a Member of Parliament now. Better still, put her on the Wellington City Council as the voice of common sense. She's absolutely right. Here you are, and this is where I go. I come back to piss poor parenting. These parents, and presumably their grandparents, but I'll just concentrate on their parents, shall I? These are the ones that are addicted to the phone. It's right up to their face. When they take their children to the playground, as I see a thousand times, they're not looking at their kids. God, there's their children to the playground, as I see a thousand times, they're not looking at their kids. God, there's a wonder there aren't more children drowning, can I say, given the number of mothers in this country who just have the phone about 9 inches to 12 inches away from their face on a constant basis. There's no communication with the kid, is there? Here they are, addicted to whatever it is, and deciding to take selfies of whatever they're doing and showing what a complete wanker they are. Listen, I think people that take selfies on a habitual basis, and that includes a large number of politicians, can I say, are complete effing tossers. The last thing we want to do is see you in various stages that you've staged how wonderful you are and what a great life you have, and you've decided to eschew every other form of social communication, including with your own children, just for the point and purpose. No. So here we go. The social media ban won't work, proven overseas. Two, big tech companies are bastards. Yes, they are. There's no question about that. Three, we should make them responsible for the content that they're exhibiting. I don't have a problem with that concept. In actual fact, there's probably where you need to go. Four, if they're putting up how to suicide yourself stuff on Facebook, TikTok or Instagram or whatever, yes, of course, go after the bastards, particularly if they're letting it go in your team. And given that they're publishing this content, it's the old story. You are guilty, for God's sake. A whole defamation law works on the fact that the person who

0: publishers is equally responsible as the person who promotes or scripts it. But then at the same time, those aren't bad solutions. And out of the Chamber of Parliament, I reckon you've probably got almost unanimity on that, including from the ACT Party, who are perhaps the most purist on this one, on the freedom of speech argument, but also from New Zealand First, Labour, the Greens as well. Good God, Opportunity Party when they finally get there. But listen, I know it's undeniably popular with parents. I understand that. But it's because they want somebody else to solve their problem. They could solve it themselves, but they choose not to. And at that point, I'm sorry, but you're asking the state to become more and more nana and granddad and mum and dad as well, because, yeah, you won't do your bloody job. It's bad enough providing $300 million or whatever it is. I think it's now down to $180 million worth of school lunches every day because parents won't do their job. But to then to just say, oh, and also we'll regulate your social media because you can't do it for your own kids. Bugger off. Unbelievable. But there you go. And there are a lot of alternatives out there. Go and find them. But can I say to that little girl from Newlands Intermediate, girl, you're my hero. You are the most apposite, insightful person I've heard on this debate. Mum and Dad, solve your own problem first before you come and instruct us. And Erica Stanford, sign that girl up now. She'll come up with a sensible policy. And also, it'll be the 12 and the 13-year-olds who know. And this is the amusing part to me. So a whole series of central government boffins, members of parliament, my age and a bit younger, but, you know, not tech savvy. That's why you've got a whole series of techie people around, people like Josh, for example, because you don't know what's going on. Trying to design a policy that's clearly not going to work. Can I just say, grab the little Indian boy, the little Pākehā girl. I think the other girl was part Māori, it might have been part, it doesn't matter. Grab those three from New Zealand Intermediate. Get them to write the policy, for God's sake. They'll know. And their peers. And get my son. He's a devious little bugger. He'll be getting around this before, I was not before lunchtime. God, he would be before it was even left for school. Your thoughts on this one? 0800 33 22 83, text 5050. And finally this morning. Listen, I don't like to talk about this, but it just will not go away. And that is the state broadcasters. I mean, I put out yesterday on TVNZ, God, I could have added it to others. I watched that piece last night that I gave yesterday on TVNZ's bias. I went, oh, my Michael, for God's sake, there were two others you forgot. And I went, oh, bugger. But it doesn't matter. Radio New Zealand have been leading digitally this morning on a second part of the Radio New Zealand Read Research poll that I think they released yesterday. Yeah. Which essentially showed that there'd been no change since the last time they'd done one. It's just that Opportunity has struggled across 5%. Listen, they put up a story this morning, which is that New Zealand believes that National did the wrong thing. Uh-huh. What do you mean? Well, apparently, I'll come to that in a second, but more than not of New Zealanders polled by Radio New Zealand Read Research answered the question, did the National thing do the right thing by keeping Christopher Luxon? Now, remember, Radio New Zealand decided that poll. It wasn't Read Research, they just conducted it. It was Radio New Zealand that got them to ask that question. So the National Party has decided to not change its leader. There was an abortive coup, it would appear, by a variety of folk that failed for the second time. Christopher Luxon, I have to say, has had a spring in his step ever since. But then Radio New Zealand decide we'll go and be, well, frankly, mischievous pricks, or imps is another word, I suppose, would be a nicer way of putting it, and ask New Zealanders a question. Do you approve of the way in which the National Caucus dealt with Christopher Luxon? And you're going, what's that to do with? Why would you even ask? Apparently, it was quite close, actually. 45% said no, 37% said yes. So, sort of margin of error stuff, 18%, including me, would have said, I don't know, it's not my decision to make. Unsurprisingly, the mass majority of National Party people said, yeah, they did approve of what happened to do with Christopher Luxon surviving that, and that he's the right person to lead them forward. And all the other parties said, no, he's not. I mean, why would you ask the question? I say that because I've also come across this morning a fascinating social media posting that I've got to share with you to do with the Opportunity Party from a former candidate, now a resident in Queenstown. Bit of a theme this morning, Queenstown. Going to go and talk to their mayor as well. This social media posting was over the weekend and it connected to a woman by the name of Bianca Beebe. B-E-E, I know, what a name. B-E-E-B-E, that's her surname. Bianca is her first name. She's American. Well, she can't be American anymore. She must have become a New Zealand citizen somewhere along the line. Otherwise, she couldn't have been a candidate for the Opportunity Party. Mind you, does she have to put in a nomination by now? Yes, she has to. So she must have become a New Zealand citizen. American by birth and training and education. She's a prostitute. All right. So Bianca Beebe is a prostitute. Well, she's a former prostitute. But when I say former, I mean from what I can work out about 3 or 4 years ago. And she was part of the prostitutes, what they called stilettos on heels or something like that, that argued about sex rights for strippers and hookers. I think about 2 years ago, there was a protest, I don't remember, on the parliamentary lawn. And she was the leader of it. Okay. She's not a hooker anymore, although it's very interesting. She's a smart hooker. So somewhere along the line, she's picked up either a doctorate or a master's degree at John Hopkins University. And listen, I've got to be honest with you, John Hopkins is one of the better universities in the United States, I have to say, at the same time as combining her sex work. All right, that's fine. So it's quite, she's got a little bit of a frisson about her. And I think most people, now she won't be the first ex-hooker to end up in Parliament because Georgina Bayer, the transsexual MP, also in her early life was a sex worker as well. And everybody's trying to get around the fact that she is a sex worker, but it now appears that the Greens rejected her as a potential candidate only at the start of this year, can I say, because they were concerned about Bianca Beebe claims, how her sex work would end up getting translated. And the Greens were upset about not quite so much that. What they were worried about is that Bianca Beebe had conceded that she was doing her sex work illegally in this country. So she's here under a visitor's permit and was clearly working as a prostitute in this country. And then she left the country again and now has come back. Now lives, I understand, in Invercargill doing God knows what, and is number 11. And this was the concern of the social media page, that she is now number 11 on the opportunities list, and this ex-opportunity candidate's going, I've given my bloody all for this party, and they've selected a sex worker who wanted to be a Green candidate, got rejected by them, and now has suddenly ended up in the Opportunity Party as number 11. In a funny sort of way, Bianca Beebe, the other reason, of course, the Greens are upset about this, is because they probably well remember the scandal, it was a mini scandal really, concerning Materia Toure. Now, Materia Toure was the Greens Party co-leader. Remember her, Māori lady? Nice smile. She resigned in the lead-up to the 2017 election because she confessed that 24 years beforehand, I know it just seems mad, she had rogered the taxpayer by claiming a domestic purposes benefit when she wasn't really entitled to one. And she'd confessed that in a public meeting, if you remember rightly, at which she was saying how dreadful it was for beneficiaries, and she gave this own instance herself of 24 years previously when she'd been, I think, a teenage solo mother. It all blew up at the time, fanned and exacerbated because, of course, it was the 2017 election, and a whole series of people said how dreadful that the leader of the co-leaders party would confess to criminal activity 24 years beforehand. But I go, oh, for Pete's sake, you know, There's bloody Georgina Bayer, for God's sake, obviously participating in illegal activity, but she ends up as a mayor and a member of parliament. For Pete's sake, at what point do we draw a statute of limitations here? And she wasn't convicted of any of this, so it sort of made it all a bit more au fait. But that's the reason why the Greens were nervous. They didn't need Bianca Beebe, much more recently than Materia Touré, can I say, to admit and confess to working as a prostitute illegally in this country as little as, oh God, I think it's about 4 or 5 years ago. But anyhow, there you go. A little frisson. So all is not well in the Opportunity Party either. Just quietly. But I'm actually meant to be on a stage with Bianca Beebe, can I just say, in about 3 or 4 weeks' time, I think. It'll be fun. But there you go. That is the stories this morning. The under 16 social media ban, will it work? Should we get those kids from Newlands Intermediate to write the policy? The Radio New Zealand research poll, which again shows a palpable dislike for the National Party and its leadership. And Bianca Beebe is all happy and hunky, really, in the Opportunity Party this morning. That is 10:30.
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4: 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On Saturday the 28th of August in Paraparaumu, 2 p.m. at the Paraparaumu Memorial Hall. And on Sunday 29th of August in Lower Hutt, 3 p.m. at the Victory Christian Centre, 445 High Street in Hutt Central. See nzfirst.nz for more information. This is a critical election and New Zealand First will put all New Zealanders first. Authorised by H. Howard, 91 McKenna Road, Fielding.
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0: All right, last week, we talked to our next guest, Jeff Bertram. And that interview, I have to say, with Jeff Bertram was as a consequence of an article that I read of his at the end of last year, September, I think, and probably on ponderous seat of me receiving my second or my third power bill this winter. And every time I open my power bill from Contact, I go, and there's a sharp intake of breath for which I'm still, have to say, it's still sharply felt at the back of my throat. And it's been a current refrain, I'd have to say it's one of the themes of this winter, is virus A, which has ravaged New Zealand and is causing a record number of deaths in actual fact. I've just seen some of the statistics this morning. But also the electricity bill which has gone through the roof for many New Zealanders. And we have suddenly realised that we are not receiving electricity from electricity companies anymore. We are simply being farmed as by a monopoly cartel. And there is almost a universal acceptance of that, except I would say from the National and the Labour parties, just quietly. Consumer did a big promotion on this particular issue, the power issue, for their winter issue just a couple of months ago. A couple of political parties, the Greens and New Zealand First, have gone out there saying we desperately need to intervene. But our next guest identified for us in our last interview, Jeff Bertram, what the problem was and why this was occurring. Now, Jeff Bertram is formerly a senior associate at the Institute for Governance and Policy Studies at Vic Uni. Before that, he was a senior lecturer in the School of Economics and Finance at Vic Uni as well. And he is currently the visiting scholar for the School of History. Gosh, he's got quite a lot, actually. History, Philosophy, Political Science, and International Relations at Vic Uni. And he's probably one of the most apposite and insightful of electricity and energy researchers and commentators in New Zealand. And he joins us now. Jeff, great to have you on the show again. Thank you so much for joining us. Jeff, last week we had our first conversation and it was about what's wrong with the electricity sector in this country, its profile, its incentives. And essentially your argument was, it's unsurprising if you're going to set up a system like this, it's going to deliver the outcomes that it has. This interview, I want us to talk about, okay, so how are we going to fix it? So can we talk about that this morning?
6: Sure.
0: Okay, go. What's the first thing you would do if you were going to fix the electricity system today or tomorrow?
6: The first thing is to do is, if you're the policymaker, is to change the point of view from which you look at the system. And that means that you start thinking about the structure of the whole market in quite a different way from how it is framed up for you by your officials and by the industry and by a lot of the international literature. I think the thing to do is to start by locating yourself as a householder, essentially where you and I sit in the market. But alongside us, you could put farmers and small businesses across New Zealand, because we represent the location of a lot of the new technology that's coming on stream now. Rooftop solar, arrays of solar in paddocks, small wind farms, battery installations, and so on. And think about how this group of what we call prosumers, we're no longer going to be consumers, increasingly we will be prosumers, which means that we will both extend the ability to be self-sufficient. And think of what our interests are going forward and how they will best be served. Our interests lie in two things with electricity. The lowest possible price, in other words, minimise the cost to us of getting it, and the quality of the supply that we get. And there's always a trade-off in consumer theory between price and quality. Obviously, when you go to the supermarket, you face a range of prices, and in theory, at least, you should find that the high price goes with better quality and vice versa. So right at the moment, if you cut the wire from the electricity market altogether, put solar on your roof, get a big battery in, and become a standalone self-sufficient consumer, you actually will have electricity. You'll be able to do most of the things we do with electricity. The important thing is the quality of your supply will not be as good, because you will be missing the backup capacity that we have from having an integrated nationwide grid, which was built in the 20th century and is a marvelous engineering accomplishment. So if the grid is priced appropriately for the quality that it offers ordinary consumers, households, farmers, small business, then that's fine. But if the grid is, if the power coming off the grid is priced really quite high, so if you locate your head in that possibility of an alternative way of getting your electricity and then build the market from that perception, a whole lot of structural things follow. If you want to see examples of people who do this, a lot of people live in motorhomes now. And at one stage, we had a motorhome. We drove New Zealand from the North Cape all the way

0: down to the south, to the south end of the South Island. And as we went with a solar panel on the roof of the van, and yes, we were running a diesel van, so we were generating as we went and putting it into the battery. But we had solar in the battery, so at night we could cook our tea and read our books and so on. Essentially, we were off grid. That is now, and this is a new thing, this is the actual competition that now the big grid is actually facing. The economics of this says consumers ought to be being supplied in a competitive market at the lowest price that the market can secure. And until now, the lowest price you could secure, was what the gin tailors basically forced on you. And so we've had very high prices forced down our throats by the way the industry has been structured. But we do have an escape hatch now, which is we can get out to the distributed renewable world of solar panels, batteries, small wind farms, and so on, and get a lower cost supply. And the issue is how good can we make the quality of that? Now, to make the quality of that, we take one step up. It's nuts to do it on our own as individuals, because all sorts of things go bump in the night if you're trying to be standalone just by yourself. So you want to be peer-to-peer trading. You want to actually be dealing with other people around you, ideally your whole neighbourhood. Can be part of a little network. Think a little bit bigger. Where is the logical size of unit across which we should be seeing small businesses, farmers, and households trading with each other and supplying electricity to each other? Because of history, it's the level of the local nines network.
1: Can I give an analogy there, Jeff? Farmers get into irrigation companies for the point and purpose that you've just described of harvesting water and then utilising that across a group of them for the point and purpose of increasing their economic productivity. Is that the kind of structure you're thinking of?
0: Well, yes, but I'm thinking, farmers have a long history of putting up collective organisations. If you think the way dairying developed in New Zealand, there were lots of little dairy farms, but they had co-ops build the dairy factories and organise the collection of the milk and so on. I'm looking at a very similar process, I think, a bottom-up restructuring of the electricity market becoming feasible. I'm not sure this will happen, because it depends if it's preempted by all the other things that can happen at the level of policy and the central industry. But if you're imagining what is the competitive threat to the cartel, this is the competitive threat to the cartel. There is another way to get electricity, and unless the cartel's price comes down to match that, increasingly it's going to face what we call a death spiral. Basically, more and more people will go off the grid supply and onto an alternative.
1: So in Australia, we know there are new builds. I think they're almost up to 50% of all new builds have solar panels on their roof. In New Zealand, it's something like 7%. It's a pathetically small. Why is that? Do we actually need to intervene to actually suggest we could either do it compulsorily, I suppose, through government regulation, or through some form of incentive to increase, first of all, solar panels on new builds, and then what you're talking about now, some sort of collective entities that can gather? Are you thinking in a neighbourhood? Like, for example, I'm in a cul-de-sac. Are you thinking that a cul-de-sac at that level or even larger than that, Jeff?
0: Well, I'm thinking at that level, but larger as well. And I'm not talking about policy at this point. I'm talking about economics. What the Australians have done is quite different from New Zealand. They rolled out incentives 20 years ago. They decided they wanted to get solar big time. They paid a good price for rooftop solar. They're now up to massive amounts of solar installation and a lot of solar supply during the middle of the day. They are now confronting the problem of how to actually keep their grid all in balance in the face of all this massive amount of solar coming into the system and a whole lot of coal-fired plants that you can't just switch on and off. New Zealand's quite different. New Zealand has hydro instead of coal-fired as our big baseload, which you can switch on and off. It's quite possible if you get

intelligent about this, to have the solar panels on the roof being balanced by switching the hydro generation up and down. And that gives us a very sensible, nationally organised, a very rational way of organising this, with much less stress than Australia is facing. The trouble is that the cartel stands between us and that goal, because the gentailers own and control all the big hydro, and they're running it for profit, not for not for national efficiency. The competitive process, though, is what I'm talking about here, because this is one of those interesting cases where the technology has moved radically. With the technology, the production opportunities shift and the incentives change, and so it opens up the way for us to think about restructuring our old electricity supply authorities, what used to be electric

0: the lines networks. You have to take away the split between lines and energy. You have to allow those organisations to come back to coordinating local supply and demand management and all of that sort of stuff. And you've got to have somebody standing at the grid exit point. This is the really critical bit, handling the import and export of electricity from the local network into and out of the grid. A couple of things follow from that. The big one is that instead of Transpower just having a revenue requirement which is treated like a tax on consumers and comes through to your bill as a fixed daily charge, Transpower would have to start operating just as the delivery vehicle for the gentailer's power, and you'd have to have a bundled price for that stuff at the point where it comes off the grid and into the local market. And that's where you'd need a buyer. Some sort of wholesale operator standing at the exit point from the grid saying, you know, I can get electricity off the grid at, let's say, 30 cents a kilowatt hour. Now, I'm being offered electricity at 12 cents a kilowatt hour off all the local households and so on. We're going to have to do a mixture because maybe there's not quite enough coming off the rooftop solar. So we're going to have to be combining the grid supply with the distributed supply. The proportions will differ depending whether you're in a high sunlight or a low sunlight area, high wind or low wind area. But logically, it seems to me the electricity market action all shifts downstream to where the consumers are. And consumers ought to be the ones, that are small consumers, ought to be the ones getting all the benefits out of the low cost of the new technology. The problem we've got at the moment looking around is that the big gentailers want to sew up all the renewable opportunities, build the big renewables, contract them out to big corporate users like aluminium smelters and data centers and hydrogen producers, and leave household consumers and small businesses and farmers still paying the prices they currently are. That's why time after time on radio and television you see the interviewers asking industry figures, will you bring the price down? And they all say, oh no, we might moderate the increase. But nobody actually is going to bring the price down to match the new technology. That means that at the moment we're faced with a very disruptive process where the new technology is going to break in because it's economically superior. You can't stop the market in the longer run from doing its thing. But it's coming up against the regulatory barrier that's presented by the way we've organised the industry to date.
1: Can I ask this next question of you? One of the promotions or one of the solutions that's been proffered is the breaking up of the gentailers into from the production, the generation side and the retail side, and making those quite separate and distinct. In your view, what impact, if any, will that have?
0: Well, ideally it would have the impact of breaking some of the market power and reducing the ability of the cartel to drive things. If nothing else, it might produce a conflict of interest between their retail business and their wholesale generation business, which would mean that when it comes to lobbying the government for regulatory changes, instead of a unified voice in favour of the monopolist position, you might have a bit more division, and that might produce a bit more creativity and policy than we've seen to date. In terms of making a difference to what householders pay for their power, breaking the gentailers doesn't really deal with that one. It's dealing with structural issues in the industry. It's a good idea, but it's not a silver bullet. It won't on its own solve the problem.
1: And that's the criticism I've heard, that it's a step in the right direction, maybe. And maybe it'll have an effect at the margins, but it won't solve your basic problem. You obviously agree with that.
0: Yeah, it'll have the effect won't be at the margins. It'll be inside the margin. It's one of the really, really difficult things in economics to explain to people who haven't sort of been brought up on supply-demand curves, that all the pricing action in a market, if it's a competitive market, happens out at the margin. That is the last supplier dictates what it costs to get the last unit of supply, and the last buyer dictates what they're willing to pay for the last unit of supply. Inside that, there's huge amounts of money and consumer surplus and well-being and so on slopping around. And the way that we run our electricity

0: like it, is that big business does its dealings way, way off inside the margin. The price that you and I pay for our electricity is irrelevant to Rio Tinto down at the smelter. It's going to be irrelevant to the big data. It's actually irrelevant to quite a lot of the big industries, New Zealand Steel and so on, because they've all cottoned on as to what's been always been obvious, that you can get low price power if you're prepared to sign a contract for a big chunk of it coming off the hydro system and the geothermal and so on. These are the hydro assets were written off 40 years ago, for goodness sake. They are fully depreciated assets that are just yielding pure rents to their owners. So the owners will share that around very happily. Meridian will be delighted to have a data center down the south, and Contact is very happy to supply another pipeline at Bluff. If you ask them to do that for household consumers, you're in another world. And I have always advocated that households should have a Rio Tinto contract for them. We should have signed that way back at the beginning to guarantee that household prices would not go up as we restructured the industry. The problem with that, the reason why they wouldn't do it back in the early 1990s when we proposed it, was precisely it would have stopped the huge writing up of asset values and driving up of prices that households have experienced. We are where we are now. Rewinding that is not a lot of fun. It's quite an ugly prospect, because there are very big vested interests now, very well dug in, and there are property rights at stake.
1: All right, Jeff, this is, as I say, a part of a continuing conversation. I thank you for your time this morning and getting on the track as to what the solution is. We will continue to have more of those discussions into the future with you. Thank you very much for your time this morning, my friend.
0: You're most welcome.
1: Okay, Jeff Bertram. It is 6 minutes to 11.
2: 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On Saturday the 28th of August in Paraparaumu, 2 p.m. at the Paraparaumu Memorial Hall. And on Sunday 29th of August in Lower Hutt, 3 p.m. at the Victory Christian Centre, 445 High Street in Hutt Central. See nzfirst.nz for more information. 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

0: Central Otago. Then there is going to be a potentially disruptive winter storm hitting with snow everywhere, likely to cause travel disruption, damage to trees and power lines. Just been put out by the Met Service this morning. That's useful. All right, Michael, on electricity. Successive generations of New Zealanders have already paid for the grid. Actually, that's exactly the point that Jeff Bertram's just put. They've paid for the dams anyhow. We should now expect reasonably priced electricity. It's insulting to expect us now to pay fork out for solar panels, says Bob. What he's saying is that you can, Bob, by insurrection and intelligence, essentially de-gridify yourself. And what he's also suggesting, and I'm a very good example of that, Bob. I live in a cul-de-sac. I've watched... It's a relatively upmarket cul-de-sac. There wouldn't be a house here under probably 1.3, 1.4 million. And there'd be some houses over two. But it's in that sort of range. There are about, 40 houses within the entire... Maybe not that many, 30 houses within the cul-de-sac. It borders a golf course, you know, so don't ask. I don't play golf. It's all right. I think I'm the only one. But I think I've been joined by others that don't play golf now. Anyhow, makes it all very difficult at social occasions when you don't play golf and you can't talk about your drive or, you know, that putt on the 17th or anything like that. Anyhow, I've watched a large number, and particularly in the last 2 years, of people getting presumably the same electricity bill, go... and put up solar panels. The price of gas here is another big issue that's driving that as well. It's not just the price of electricity, but the price of gas too, and the awareness that gas may not be there for much longer, and a lot of houses and homes, in my neck of the woods anyhow, are dependent upon gas. All right. They're all making independent decisions. And essentially what Jeff Bertram is saying is, we need a mechanism, and I think it's quite a smart idea actually, in which this entire neighbourhood, for example, can say, let's do a deal on a solar unit and batteries and share that so that we can also share the cost. I have to say, it's not a stupid idea.
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3: It is time once more for a specific reading from A Different Kind of Power, the political memoir or the life memoir of the former Prime Minister of New Zealand, Jacinda Ardern. On 11th August, the first official day of campaigning, I made a series of stops in Whanganui, stopping at a pharmacy to thank employees who'd worked through the worst part of COVID. Someone handed me a heavy object. It was a gift for me, a clear tumbler, glass, hand blown. On the interior base was a three-dimensional mountain that I did not immediately recognize. I've been given a similar glass by the Japanese Prime Minister Shinzo Abe that featured Mount Fuji. Standing there beneath the fluorescent lights, my mouth frozen in a smile, I turned the glass over in my hand, ran my fingers over the raised bottom, trying to guess which geography I was looking at. Could it be Mount Ruapehu? Too small. Maybe the Ruahine Rangers. I held it up to the light. The pharmacy worker had just spoken. I must not have heard him correctly because I could swear he said nipple. I'm sorry, I said. It's a nipple, he repeated. It was crafted by the artist to bring attention to breast cancer. I am not making this up, by the way. This is really in the book. Oh! I was suddenly conscious of the seriousness of the subject, but also the way I was holding it. Is there a proper way to hold a nipple glass? I wondered. It's beautiful, I said, and it really was. To this day, it has pride of place in my cabinet, but on that day, with the media nearby, cameras at the ready, I decided the best way to hold it would be carefully and in its box. Yes, you have to put the nipple in the box, don't you?
1: Plunkett Unchained on The Platform. Michael Laws, Uncensored.
0: I called Matthew Tahuia. Never forget that. It was a Maori boy at my boarding school. And they unfortunately gave Matthew the offertory wine. And he was seated two past me. So I was two from the offertory wine, about to get my first wine taste as part of my confirmation. And Matthew Tahuia just sculled them.
4: Oh, God.

0: God, it was hilarious. So, the vicar is an archdeacon. Turned to his right because he was giving the host out, and then there was another deacon or something like that. One of the lay deacons was trailing him with the wine. And he turned to his right, horrified. There was this look of horror on his face.
1: Yeah, they don't know what
0: as
1: to do.
0: As he saw Matthew de Hillion draining it. And so he had to start the whole thing all over again because he had to go blessed, get more, because in those days he mixed the water with the wine and then blessed it. And so there was this huge delay in the confirmation service while he went and got more wine. Meanwhile, Matthew de Hillion is wiping his chops and striding back to the rest of the congregation.
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3: In this update, emergency services are attending a serious crash involving a car and a pedestrian in Sunnynook on Auckland's North Shore. Police were called to reports of serious injuries at a supermarket car park at about 6:30 p.m. Labour's announced it will support National's bill to ban social media for under-16s through its first reading, but wants it done before the election. The government introduced a bill yesterday to legally require platforms like Instagram and TikTok to have age restrictions for setting up accounts. New Zealand First and ACT won't support it, meaning National needs Labour's votes for it to pass. Leader Chris Hipkins says with his party's support, there's no reason to delay.
4: We will give them the numbers to pass the bill through its first reading before the election so that the process can get underway and the new government, after the election, can get the bill implemented.
3: Local Government Minister Simon Watts warns councils will need strong justification to get approval to lift rates higher than the incoming rates cap. The government's clarified key aspects of its plan to cap rate hikes at 4%, expected to come into force in 2029. Watts says the government consulted on when to be lenient, landing on rare circumstances like natural disasters or insolvency.
5: That is an important mechanism because it is, in effect, a safety valve that was identified through the conversation dialogue we consulted with the rating agencies.
3: The holding company of Kiwi Bank is making an 11th-hour push for TSB before it's sold to Heartland. Toy Foundation trustees are due to vote tomorrow on progressing the $620 million deal. Kiwi Group Capital has doubled down on its desire to buy TSB after publicly revealing interest last week, calling its offer superior. Ukraine's hoping for a boost in its air defences as world leaders gather in Kyiv, marking the country's 35th Independence Day. Britain and France have committed to lifting military support and speeding up deliveries of defensive weapons. Ukraine's President Volodymyr Zelensky says he needs to stock up.
6: We need at least 300 Patriot missiles for the winter and for the cold months. Every missile means lives to be saved.
3: That's news.
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0: Now, it is 7 minutes past 11. I don't think people realise that their phone is a default device, says TJ. When you're having a break or a rest, that's what you do. I'm 65. I no longer have any social interaction or conversation with the people at my dealership workshop because all my juniors, 6 to 8% in the lunchroom, dead quiet. Guess what they're all doing, says TJ? All on their phone.

0: I've noticed that whenever I go to the doctor's studio, which is about the only time that I commune, apart from regional council meetings, which I'll be at one tomorrow, and that is, you're absolutely right. People, it's very quiet. And the answer is because. Listen, the phones changed. They'll look back. Television changed New Zealand and the Western world. The phone will be another one of those technological changes that changes interaction between human beings. Television led to the decline of voluntary and community organisations in this country when it was introduced in the sort of mid-1960s. And it certainly has destroyed cinema. Well, not destroyed cinema, but stopped it being as prominent. It took longer. This one, the social consequence is much stronger and quicker, but the smartphone in particular changed everything. I'm trying to remember, Josh, I got my first cell phone, a little Nokia, like most New Zealanders did, before you were born. I think I got it about 96. I was a member of parliament at the time. I was so pleased and proud to get one.
1: Did you have the big one with the battery pack
0: I missed that bit. Only wankers had those. Yeah, they're about the size of a large brick. Yeah, that's right. Weighed about the same.
1: Yeah.
0: People tried, you'd see them holding their shaking hand to their head as they were trying to keep it upright.
1: Yeah, they had the external battery pack first and then they integrated the battery on the later ones.
0: Well, no, the thing that changed everything for New Zealanders was a Nokia about as long as your hand, Josh.
1: Okay, oh, the blue ones.
0: The little wee blue ones, yeah.
1: I had one of those.
0: And you had to text by individual. So you didn't text anywhere near as much. Remember? Because you had three choices, A, B and C.
1: Yeah, you had to hit the button three times to get to the third letter of the thing.
0: Yeah. It did it all. So your text messages were a lot shorter because nobody wanted to spend all that time. Although I was always a... Anyhow. But then, yeah, so I got one of those. And it changed my life, Josh. I'll tell you the thing that it mostly changed, the phone. The first thing was that it meant I didn't have to speak to people. And I like that. I don't like speaking to people, anyhow, at the best of times. So texting main, I didn't have to do that. The second thing, though, was instant communication. And the third thing, though, Josh, that accompanied instant communication was instant expectation. I would get text messages from people who were pissed off I hadn't replied to them, Josh. Do you know that? You know?
1: Oh, so I still get that. If you don't reply within about 2 minutes, they get
0: that's right. They get upset. They're annoyed. Yeah. They're really angry with you. But I sent you a text. Whoop-de-doo, you sent me a text. I meant to, you know. There are the number of people that assume that because they've sent a text that you've instantly read it and can instantly answer is beyond me. I don't

0: I assume I've never been blocked, I don't think, or I could have been, but I haven't been aware of it. What happens when you're blocked by a phone? Like I block, as I said, hundreds of people. What happens then? If they'd send you a text, does it tell you? Oh, it does, doesn't it? Tells you that the text hasn't arrived, doesn't it? Is that right, Josh?
1: Mine does. Yeah, it'll just say that.
0: Well, yeah, that's because all you stalk. All those people you stalk, Josh. Yeah. So when you send
1: them, you don't have to make that public, Michael.
0: Text
1: makes it
0: at 2 o'clock in the morning, or your 4 or 5 texts at 2 o'clock in the morning, does it come back and say this hasn't been received? Is there a little red thing that's got a? Is I don't know.
1: Yeah, I'm not sure if it notifies the person that. Yeah, I'm not sure.
0: Jesse says, you've just described my girlfriend. Ironically, if I send her a message, she can take hours to even open the message. The difference is I don't get shirty about it. Yeah. And whoopty effing do, Michael. Brilliant. Yes, well, sorry. I let that one out. Yes, I call it the arrogance of the electronic age, says David. And Chris says, I think the real change in cell phones came when we went from a BlackBerry-type platform to an actual LCD screen smartphone type, says Chris. You're talking about the Nokia 5150, says Pete. They were indestructible. Yes, that was the other thing. You could drop them, Josh, from a great height. I dropped mine all the time.
1: And the batteries lasted forever.
0: They lasted forever, and he's right. They were indestructible. You know, you could throw them at people. I often did.
1: Well, I found one in a drawer not that long ago, actually, and the thing still turned on.
0: Ta-da.
1: I mean, that's how good they were. You do that with a phone now, it'd be dead, long dead.
0: That's the other thing. Oh, and I'll tell you what, the thing that pisses me off hugely, Josh. They give you a phone, right? There's a really good example. They give you a phone. What have I got? I've got an iPhone. I don't know what number it is. But it starts to say, I've got an iPhone. I don't know what number it is. But it starts to slow down, Josh. You know? And then the upgrades don't become quite so prominent. And then you've got to go, I hate that. They should be prosecuted for it, shouldn't they?
1: Oh, 100%. Yeah.
0: I mean, they just go.
1: Well, they build them to break. And instead of building the hardware to break, now they build the software to break. It's just insane.
0: I think, this is a personal view, that everything that is built to destruct, they should be prosecuted, those companies. Hounded off the planet, Josh. What do they call them? Planned obsolescence.
1: Yeah, well, the EU is doing something at the moment about phones for Europe, saying they have to meet certain standards about actually being able to last. Should have been done a long time ago.
0: Well, it should be done for everything, though.
1: Yeah, well,
0: toasters.
1: Should be. Yeah, exactly.
0: You know, toasters. Oh, I don't know what. Anything that goes on your car. Whiteware. Another one. Washing machines. Dishwashers. And talking about planned obsolescence, maybe that's what's going on in Wellington. They've got planned obsolescence there as a consequence of their reforms. Our next guest is a councillor who ran for the mayoralty just at the last election of Wellington. He's widely seen as part. We were seen as part of a block of four, of which the late Tony Randall was a part. But he has been involved in a number of the, if you like, principled dissent of council actions in Wellington, in specific to do with the management and culture of that organisation, but also to do with water reforms and representation as well. And on that, Prime Minister has waxed lyrical over the last day or so. Councillor Ray Chung joins us now. Councillor Chung, fantastic to have you on. Thank you for joining us this morning.
2: Thank you for inviting me, Michael. Much appreciated.
0: First of all, your impressions or your reaction to the fact that Greg O'Connor is likely to be standing for the seat vacated by the death of Tony Randall?
2: Well, not surprising, I guess, but whether he would be a good councillor or not, that would be contentious. Now, he's certainly got name recognition, and so, of course, a lot of people say, and I think that there's a certain amount of truth in it, is that you absolutely need name recognition to get voted in. If people don't know who you are, then, of course, you're just a name on the ballot sheet. So he has got name recognition.

0: recognition, but can he transition from being an MP to being a councillor? Quite different. But yes, we'll see.
1: He'd bring a lot of experience, though, wouldn't he? He's an MP for the area that he's standing for. Is that right? That particular ward.
0: Yes, he has, but. Exactly what will this experience actually stand him in good stead to be a councillor? Being a councillor is quite different from being an MP, and you need to get down to the nitty-gritty of how the city runs. You need to be responsive to people. You need to help people.
1: You don't think MPs do that, Ray?
0: Hmm?
1: You don't think MPs are responsive or get down to the nitty-gritty?
0: Well, it seems like every time Greg gets a complaint about something, it goes to a staff, and then the staff send it on to me. So, I don't see them being responsive in actually fixing things that are issues with the city. So, again, you know, we'll see.
1: Okay. I have very little doubt that you'll be sitting alongside him relatively shortly. You're right. I mean, name recognition is everything at local government level, and he's certainly got more than that in that area. Listen, on that, you've moved from, and this is a couple of things I want to talk to you about, as you would have been told by Hugh. The first thing is Wellington Water, and now is at Waitiaki or whatever it's called.
0: Yep.
1: Can I ask the obvious question? And the obvious question is, having moved from a structure in which you were ostensibly a part owner and had some form of governance control, has the new organisation that you've inherited, or rather that's been set up and you're now a part of as well, made things better or worse?
0: I think it's definitely made things worse. I have nothing that they've done so far has actually impressed me.
1: Why is it worse? I mean, almost the question I'd ask, having talked to Tony for 3 or 4 years, is how could it possibly be worse? But why would what are the mechanisms that make the delivery of services worse?
0: Okay, how Te Aku Wai was sold to us was that it's completely different to Wellington Water, so therefore we're not going to have all the issues that we had with Wellington Water. If you think Wellington Water was bad, I feel that Te Aku Wai will be worse. And the reason is because, in fact, the reason for it being that I think it's going to be worse is actually the same reason that they actually used to sell it to us. Now, the reason that council officers said that this was going to be so different from Wellington Water is going to be better because instead of Wellington Water coming to us cap in hand, asking for money for particular projects and to do certain things, Te Aku Wai will be able to raise their own money.
1: Yeah.
0: And so that was touted as being a benefit. However, since that's actually happened, they've come to us and said that we actually need the Wellington City Council to guarantee their loans. And just recently, they came back to us and said, we need you to guarantee $100 to $200 million with until September, because they're not going to start getting revenue until September. That is if people actually do pay them. And so, but it frustrates me. The whole reason for going into Te Aku Wai is that they can raise their own money. But to me, and so therefore the council is not responsible for that. But so why are we still responsible for guaranteeing their loans? And the other thing is, being able to borrow their own money, being able to borrow 500% of revenue, they're selling that as being a good thing. Well, I see it as actually being an extremely bad thing, because 500% of their revenue is, which means that the greater their revenue, the more they can borrow. And so therefore it's actually in their interest to push the costs up, to push the water charges up.
1: Yeah, I see the problem there. So the idea that they can borrow 500% of their revenue is based on the fact that they need to do major infrastructural works, which apparently didn't get done over the last 20 or 30 years in Wellington. Is that the reason why? They need to do more stuff, so they need to borrow more to do that stuff.
0: That is the reason that they're giving us. Now, whether they actually do it or not is quite another thing again, because, of course, we were told constantly from Wellington Water that even if we gave them more money, they didn't have the ability to actually do the work because they didn't have the resources. So will Te Aku Wai be any different? I don't know. But But the way they've actually started, actually, I see as a, it gives me a sense of foreboding, because now what's the first thing they actually did when they had their first meeting? They doubled their own salaries. Now, when they applied for these positions, you'd think that they would be happy with the compensation that they were getting. And so then why is it that at the first meeting, even before they've actually shoved a shovel into the ground or picked up one pipe, they decide that they're not getting enough and they doubled their own income? Then the second
1: thing, that was for the directors, was it, of TRQY?
0: Yes, it was, yeah. Mm-hmm.
1: Yeah.
0: And the second thing they did was spend $500,000 on advertising themselves.
1: Right. Now, I'm looking at their, I'm assuming their chair gets a salary of $110,000 a year, is that right? And their directors get $60,000 a year?
0: Yes.
1: Mm. Okay. How often do they meet for $60,000 a year? Once a month?
0: I believe it's four times a year, but I'll need
1: four times a year?
0: Yeah.
1: Mm. And they get $60,000?
0: Yeah.
1: That's extraordinary.
0: Would you like a job there, Michael?
1: Oh, I was just going to say, who wouldn't? What a fantastic part-time job. One day of work, or maybe two, every quarter, and I get paid $60,000. Wow.
0: Well,
1: that's a grift.
0: To be fair, though, they'll be called on outside of the main meetings. And so they'll be called on to say, you know, we need to look at this, or can we make a decision on this? They'll have papers to read, as all directors do. They'll have, you know, things to consider. And so, yeah, it's not just meeting four times a year. It's actually having other work to do as well as a director.
1: Obviously there's a fair bit of controversy, there was at the time, over the inflated salaries of not just board members, but also the chief executive as well, who gets paid $645,000 a year, which is more than the Prime Minister, and then argues that it's performance-based pay. Listen, I assume it's a monopoly, isn't it? There's nobody else providing water services in Wellington.
0: Yep, absolutely, yep.
1: Right, okay. So there's no competition that's required there. It's just extraordinary. Yeah, I know, it's a stupid argument, isn't it? All right, next question. The other controversy is to do with the Prime Minister, who's been having cracks at Wellington, saying basically the reason we need local government reform, the reason that the whole place is a dreadful shebang, is because councils like Wellington exist, and they put priority over cycle lanes, for example, spending and investing money in infrastructure. Who's right? The Mayor of Wellington's hit back and said, well, it's all due to the fact that you keep sending us a whole series of different missives every week or so. We've got to absorb an awful lot of government charges as a consequence, so you need to take responsibility as well. Who's right, Ray?
0: I think they're both right to a certain extent. But let's look at what the Prime Minister said for a start. Now, he said that he finds it really hard to actually get across the road from Kate Shepherd Apartments over to Parliament because of the cycle lanes. Now, to me, that sounds like a load of old cobblers, because if he wanted to cross the road there, all he has to do was walk up to the pedestrian crossing, 100 metres away, 150 metres away, and then cross over on the pedestrian crossing. Whether the cycles will stop for him on that pedestrian crossing or not, of course, is a different issue. But you know, he says that it's actually stopping him from getting to work, or slowing down getting him from work. And to be honest, I didn't even actually know that. I didn't even read that article, because I thought it was a bit of a non-news until Hugh told me about it. So I should feel that, because an election is coming up. Now, these politicians, they like to say anything to get their name in print, or to be seen to be doing something or saying something.
1: Right.
0: And shooting from the hip, I'm afraid that's one of my failings as well. and I've always relied on Tony to actually to keep me in line. So I'm afraid that I won't be able to match up to his level.
1: All right. The palpable dislike of the Prime Minister and this government for Wellington in general. Is that because it's run by a centre-left coalition, or they really do believe that, Ray, you're a cot case and you are sort of... can I take you back a bit? About 30 years ago, a bit longer, when I was a young MP at Parliament, Richard Preble, so longer than 30 years ago, used to keep getting taxis. He was the Minister of Transport at the time. And he was so infuriated with the service that was provided by Wellington taxi proprietors that he deregulated the taxi industry. Do you get some of the feeling that that's where some of the reforms of the government are coming from in local government? They just look out the beehive windows and they go, oh my God, it's the Wellington City Council?
0: I do think so, in, to some extent, but I'll just comment on the taxi deregulation. I used to drive a taxi many, many years ago. When I was studying, I was working as a in a taxi part-time, and at night I used to take my textbooks along and I used to study when I didn't have any passengers. So I found that at that time, I'd go out on a Friday afternoon, maybe 4 o'clock on Friday afternoon, and I'd be flat out until at least 2 a.m. So I'd never stop because there were so many people wanting taxis. So, and now I look at it, and of course there's taxis everywhere, no matter what time of the day or night, or even on a Friday night, there's taxis queuing up everywhere. So, yeah, so which is better? I don't know. I'm not sure that, that the reason is because there's so many taxis per se, but because of other rideshare Ubers and different things, and so a lot of things have come into it.
1: But I mean, nevertheless, the point is that they do tend to look out the window at you guys, don't they, and go,
0: yep.
1: Holy moly.
0: Yep. And I do agree with them on a lot of things, then. I do feel that that the council has actually been prioritising things incorrectly, or they could do a lot better. And in fact, that's exactly why I ran for council, and Tony as well, so that we could see these things happening. So we wanted to get them back into a focus to be looking after the majority of Wellingtonians, and not just listening to a few.
1: Okay. Tony, well, thank you, Ray, for having a chat to us. We used to have a segment with Tony all the time. We will miss it greatly because his insight was outstanding, but we'll look to carry on that with that over the next wee while. I thank you for your time this morning. Thank you so much.
0: Yes, thank you. Hey, Michael, can I just comment on your last caller about talking about phones and text messages?
1: Oh, yes.
0: Okay, just to let you know how astute I was, my sister told me many years ago that she's just got a job at Telecom and looking being the product manager for text messaging. So I asked her, what is text messaging? And she's explained to me that sending these messages, and I said, it'll never ever fly. People would never ever use that. They'll just pick up a phone and ring. So you're in a dead-end job. goes to show how much I can predict the future.
1: It's all right. Don't worry. Lots of people thought the All Blacks would lose on Saturday as well too, Ray. Thank you for your time. Good on you. Okay, It is half past 11.
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1: Okay, your opportunity this morning, 0800 33 2283. You can talk on the social media, under 16 social media ban, your thoughts. Good idea, bad idea, will it work? What are the alternatives? It's undeniably popular with parents, but it isn't for the reason that I've suggested this morning. There's also the evasion part and the kids from Newlands Intermediate. I don't know if anybody saw that last night on TV. Your thoughts on what they had, their insights. God, they're only what, probably 12? 11, 12-year-olds? I would have brought them into the policy-making room just quietly next time there's any government. If I was in charge, Josh, I'd be sitting some rather smart little year 8 and year 9-year-olds around the table with the with the policy planners, and I'd say, guys, have a quick look at this, will you? It's remarkable. This is the every generation of kids when it comes to digital technology, Josh, is smarter than the previous generation. Isn't that amazing, Josh?
6: Incredible. Yep, it is.
1: So you're smart now, Josh, because you're 30 and you've been a techie, and, well, that's just who you are. But, I mean, there's 13-year-olds out there, and they won't know as much as you, Josh, but they'll also have a sort of instinctive, won't they? An instinctive appreciation of what new technology is. It'll be seamless for them, Josh. Part of their, it's part of their why, Josh. Part of their wairua.
6: Yeah, well, they grew up with it since they were, you know, 4 or 5.
1: Exactly.
6: Because I only got it later in life. Well, not in life, but later in, you know, growing up.
1: I can't believe it, that it's every grandparent goes to their grandchildren and says, can you solve this for me, please? I do that all the time. With my children. Mark, welcome to the show. Good morning to you.
7: Hey, Michael. Yeah, I think this, we're not very far away from an election now. And the media seems sort of obsessed on these, I don't know, chasing policies that we know won't be implemented, like, say, the opportunities sort of universal basic income or a Greens sort of wealth tax. We know these things are just a waste of time and they sort of wax lyrical. Then they focus on the polls and whether, you know, Christopher Luxon's popular or not anymore. Is Christopher Luxon, do we like him more? But let's face it, you know, politics should be about policy. And the interview you had this morning about electricity should highlight, and given we have a cost of living crisis, you could phrase this in a philosophical argument you could put to politicians. You could say, we have a cost of living crisis. They'd say, yes. And they'd say, well, then you say, well, okay, accepting that electricity price is too high, and they'd say, yes. And then you'd say to them, look, well, what are you going to change to make it cheaper and better? What is your policy coming up to this election, and not very long now, a couple, 2 or 3 months, what's your policy going to be to change the price of electricity and improve the cost of living crisis? Because, you know, you keep saying every other time it's a crisis, and the media say it's a crisis, so why can't the media just simplify and focus on things that actually matter to people, and then they could vote on the actual changes, not some sort of airy-fairy policy that, you know, these fringe parties have come up with that are just absolute waste of time. They're almost worse than that, because sort of considering them waste time on things that actually should be happening, you know?
1: Mm. Well, you can add another one to that this morning. The Minister of Local Government, Simon Watts, has announced that the government will cap the amount that councils can increase rates to a maximum of 4%. unless there are exceptional circumstances. The caps will take effect from the 1st of July 2029, so that's still a long way away, isn't it? It's 3 years away. That's ridiculous. But, pardon me, an independent regulator will be established to monitor compliance. More bureaucrats assess exemption applications and support councils through the transition and provide guidance. That's a good example, isn't it? So it's going to be the next election before you'll get that particular policy able to be applied.
7: Yeah. And, I mean, if you have a crisis, a cost-of-living crisis, we had a COVID crisis, they did something immediately, like on a day-to-day basis. I mean, if we do have a crisis, what's the government doing about it?
1: I mean, well, I just don't understand. But this is a classic case. Why is everything that's being announced now put out into the never-never? This one's 3 years away. Why? Why wouldn't you do it now?
7: I think because politicians are just interested in getting elected, you know, getting elected, really. They're not interested in really doing a lot. I mean, it's not sexy, and I'll probably tar politicians with the same brush, and maybe that's not fair, but politicians don't really get in sort of government to get the books under control. You've probably seen it in council all the time. It's not sexy to get rates under control, cut wasteful spending.
1: Oh, no, it is. It's very sexy, can I tell you? It's very sexy. No, no, it really is. I got re-elected with an increased majority. I mean, I'm top polling councillor at Otago because I took a 0% rates out there, and we delivered a 0% rates increase this year. It's sexy, believe me.
7: You're the exception to the rule, aren't you, really?
1: Like, no, I don't think so. I mean, I don't think... Seriously, am I? I mean, seriously, if we can do it here, if it was done in Whanganui 20 years ago, it's done in Otago today, it can't be done throughout the rest of New Zealand, why?
7: Absolutely. And I look at the government's books at the moment, right? And if you look at the macroeconomics of what the government spends and what deficit we're at the moment, it's only a 6 to 7% deficit on the total spend of government. And if you don't think there's 6 to 7% waste in our public sector, then you're mad.
1: Absolutely.
7: I mean, I use the example, and Erica Stanford used this example of schoolrooms, right? That the cost of schoolrooms when Erica Stanford came into power from Labor was $1.2 million per classroom. She's got that down to half. She's cut it in half, 50%. So if you don't think there's 6 to 7% wastage in our economy, and well, in the public sector economy, then you're freaking mad. I mean...
1: I totally agree with you. Yeah, just give me a month. Give me a month, you're absolutely right. And you could go through the Ministry of Education, MB, all those big government departments, you could gut them, and they wouldn't actually affect their online or their in-person services at all.
7: You had an interview the other day, and the person said that there were 4,000 employees of the Ministry of Education, one for every freaking school in this country.
1: Oh,
7: and you don't think you could cut 6 to 7% of those people, and anyone would freaking notice? I mean, there's just so much waste in this country, and that's why it's so fixable. This country is so fixable, and it's just the political will that the national government really hasn't shown in this term. They've had 1,000 days to prove that, even as make a move to making some savings, and they haven't bothered.
1: And Labor, no, fair enough, Mark. No, fair point. Well made. Thank you for your call. The answer to that question is there are 4,300. There were 4,300 FTEs by mid-2023. Now, full-time equivalent staff, so there'd be more than that in the Ministry of Education alone. There are now 3,836, so it has been reduced as of March 2026, 3,836. This is in the Ministry of Education. These are not teachers. These are not teacher aides. These are bureaucrats. Isn't that absurd? Ben, welcome to the show. Good morning to you.
8: Yeah, good morning, Michael. How are you?
1: I'm well.
8: Yeah, you and your last caller just hit that nail on the head pretty hard. But that's not why I called. But hey, congratulations on the 0% rate rise. That shows fortitude and your hard work. So I'm calling about the social media ban, Michael. I'm in slightly two minds about this one, and I miss your editorial. I just come into the conversation.
1: That's all right. Yep.
8: On one hand, I have libertarian tendencies, believe in small governments, but the needs of the state, etc. On one hand, I think this policy has merits in that at an aggregate level, it's going to result in some beneficial outcomes.
1: Will it?
8: However, at the individual level, it breaks down, I think, in that it does push away social responsibility. And my other concern is it opens up the thin edge of a potential wider wedge. I don't want to go down the conspiratorial route, but any more government, big company interference in your life, and is just a risk I don't want kind of expose myself to. So, in short, good policy, but hard to resolve. I think it's just low-hanging fruit at the moment. I think that the government deliberately released this policy as a slight distraction. And they did it because they knew their coalition partners wouldn't support it, so best to take it till the election.
1: Yeah, listen, I don't think anybody denies that there's an issue. The question, and so, and that's why everybody goes, oh, at least you're doing something, you know? And so there is overwhelming support for the government's intent, no question, or National Party's intent of yesterday. Absolutely. I concede that willingly. But the question then becomes, will it work? And at that stage, I think it all falls apart. That's all I'm saying. We need a better solution than the one that was suggested yesterday. And even Erica Stanford yesterday went, oh, well, it may not work, but at least we need to be doing something. Well, at that point, if you're going to introduce a law that is not going to be effective, you bring lawmaking into contempt, don't you?
8: But Michael, could you describe it more as a policy announcement than introducing a law, given that there's no confirmed support? And
1: well, no, they say that they
8: to be fleshed out.
1: This is what they announced. They're going to introduce law. It was interesting, actually. Yesterday they said they were going to introduce the legislation for its first reading before Parliament rises. Okay, so Parliament rises, I think, about September the 21st, 22nd, 23rd next month. Then somebody pointed out to them, well, where are you going to put that? Because you're impossibly busy in your schedule anyhow. And then a response came back, something along the lines of, oh, well, we'll have the bill ready to go as soon as the election's over. So they've obviously drafted legislation, Ben. And
8: yeah,
1: they've shared
8: and
1: they've shared that legislation with the Labour Party.
8: Has the Labour Party acknowledged or identified any critical flaws?
1: Yeah, well, no, they've asked something like 70-odd questions, apparently, according to them. But Erica Stanford said that none of them were substantial questions, that they are all questions that were reasonably easy for them to answer. So they've gone across, obviously, the aisle to try and assure themselves of getting Labour Party support, either presumably before Parliament's prorogued or immediately after, were the centre-right coalition to be re-elected.
8: If there were 70 questions, you could probably speculate that 90 of them would be probably minor matters, and 10% maybe substantive or material.
1: Yeah.
8: Did she say that?
1: She said that essentially there wasn't anything there that wasn't A, a good question, and B, couldn't be easily answered. So you know, Ben, at the end of the day, it's a good idea, but you know, the road to hell is paved with good intentions. Who said that? The road to hell is paved with good intent. Was it George Bernard Shaw? Somebody will tell me. There's a chocolate fish for you. Sarah, welcome to the show. Good morning to you.
9: Good morning, Michael. Hey, listen, I'll give you a couple of scenarios. I've got a daughter in her late 40s with three children that live in Australia.
1: Yep.
9: Now, my daughter goes to work, and her and her husband both come home, sit on the couch on their phones the whole time.
1: Yep.
9: One of the kids comes out, Mum, Mum. And after 5 or 6 times, they stand there and scream at the top of their lungs, Sally! I call her by her name. She casually looks up. Yeah, do you want something? Now, I saw that time and time again. And this was parents on their phones.
1: Correct. Which is exactly the point the 12-year-olds from Newlands Intermediate laid last night on television New Zealand.
9: Exactly. Mm. I see it all the time. And even the kids are growing up now, and it still happens. The eldest is 19 now, and it still happens because I go over it every year for the holidays.
1: Mm.
9: No. I was actually, I was in Australia with them when the ban came out for under 16s, and I said to my granddaughter and my grandson, oh, how are you going to handle this? And they just kind of shrugged their shoulders and sort of thought, well, what a dumb thing to do. Who's going to police it kind of thing? A lot of the kids in their class started making up false Facebook things. They'd have three or four different accounts with the age, you see.
1: Yeah.
9: But now you talk about it, and there was no difference. They didn't have to do that at all. It wasn't a police at all. It's just a dead thing in the water now that never, ever kind of happened. Mm. They just carried on as normal.
1: I think that conversation with you this morning, Sarah, should be compulsory for every policymaker in Wellington to listen to. Thank you for your call. Nice to talk to you. Guy, welcome to the show. Good morning to you.
10: How are you going, Michael?
1: Good.
10: So, with respect to your rates and with Ray Chung, I don't know if people realise capping the remainder of the rates that isn't water rates, compounding that over 10 years, just at 4% is 48%, and that's without worrying about the 6% or so that Andy Little thinks is really, really great in Wellington City for the next 3 years, maybe. So you could easily be, 60-65% in 10 years, which is, adding more than, close to 3/4 of your general rate bill on top. So it's not, even that's not great, is it?
1: No, listen, you make a very good point. You're still running well ahead of inflation at 4% a year. There's a 3%, so you've got 3 years to get your act together, which 3 years of cranking up your rates. And listen, I work in local government, for God's sake. I know how to get around this easy. Over the next 3 years, I'm going to crank up my rates so that they reach an artificial level. Maybe I'll put them up 7% a year, Guy. Maybe I'll put them up 8%. And then I create that table at which the 4% comes in. I've got plenty of slack now, haven't I?
10: Yes, yeah. Now, I just, on this point, Michael, I do represent Stop Te Ahi Wai. I've spoken to you before. I will actually be standing in the upcoming by-election in the seat vacated on the death of Tony. So, and my platform will be very, very simple. It will be zero rates rises. It will be no debt taken on, and it will be, this is a fantastical thought. If I were elected, I would love to be on the Partners Committee having a look at the water issue, which I've been a little bit ahead of the game for almost a year now. So I think I'd be perfect for that position.
1: Oh, well, you'll have the opportunity to stand against Greg O'Connor. Do you think you'll beat him?
10: He's got good name recognition, without a doubt. I'm not quite sure what he's achieved, but I think, we're living in a cost of living crisis now. I think it's time for the next 2 years to run an austerity budget, just keep to what we're spending, no more, and look after the people's pockets. If they don't have money in their pockets, then they're not out spending money at businesses anywhere on Wellington City, and you can see it all over the show.
1: Fair enough. Okay, best of luck to you, Guy. Nice. Good of you to enter the democratic process, mate. It is 9:09.
11: 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On Saturday the 28th of August in Paraparaumu, 2 p.m. at the Paraparaumu Memorial Hall. And on Sunday 29th of August in Lower Hutt, 3 p.m. at the Victory Christian Centre, 445 High Street in Hutt Central. See nzfirst.nz for more information. 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Authorised by H. Howard, 91 McKenna Road, Fielding.
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4: Well, according to ChatGPT, and it hallucinates on a regular basis, so if somebody can tell me I'm wrong, it's somebody that I used to teach. I didn't know that. God, I used to teach medieval history in stage one at university, Josh. And bugger me. I used to talk about Sir Bernard of Clairvaux, who was involved in rejuvenating particularly the monasteries, and what is one of the leading religious thinkers. But apparently he wrote in the 12th century, hell is full of good wishes or desires, and then from that evolve the road to hell is paved with good intentions. I'm pretty sure that that could describe the under-16 social media ban in one. Like I say, it's beguilingly simple and easy to go, what a great idea. But you would have heard my editorial on this, so I'm interested in your thoughts. Sean, yours.
5: Good morning, Michael. You just mentioned what I was about to say. You remember that was just not long after Sir Bernard wrote that, they had the Fourth Crusade, which sacked Constantinople, which, interesting, the Crusaders sacked a Christian city on the way to defeat the infidel. So not exactly good intentions on the way to restore Jerusalem, were they? But there you go. And then also there was a similar thing was said by a 17th century or 18th century English millionaire in Bath. Remember, Bath was a city with a lot of wealthy mariners built these very elaborate sandstone homes, and they built it off the backs of the slave trade before it was outlawed. So there's been a few instances in history where good intentions on the backs of the oppressed has led to very good financial outcomes for those on, you know, and are obviously.
4: Well, I mean, another good example of that would be the electricity industry, Sean. You know, I mean, when Max Bradford and all of his ilk, Jenny Shipley and those, got together and said, listen, why don't we reform the electricity sector so that we can make it much more effective and efficient and introduce competition and deliver lower prices to everybody? Wouldn't this be fantastic? Well, here we are.
5: It was all shit.
4: Yes, that's right. 30 years later.
5: Here we are. I don't want to take Satan's name in vain, but I was a devotee of Ruth Richardson, but I don't understand how on earth Wellington Water gets, and I feel sorry for you up here in Auckland, in some of the buildings that we fitted out, you have a water meters which actually monitor how many of the tenants, what they use, and you look at components which cost well under a K. How they get to that 4,000 mark for body corporates and apartments, I don't know. You've got Heinrich Moldick, whatever that Maori activist sitting himself up there in Wellington as the kind of, you know, local mafia in Ngaitaha in the South Island. But yeah, when we've got some of our rates here in the North Shore are pushing 10K. Basically, the North Shore and Palau and Remuera are Wayne Brown's ATM to paying off the City Rail Link for his new project, potentially the new Harbour Bridge. By the way, there have been 4 engineering studies over the last 20 years on that. If Chris Bishop has his one, that'll be the 5th. They're already on file. They've been passed up by the Auckland University Engineering. Have already done them. So that's a virtual signal. But Yeah, I'd love if you and Winston got, and a few other people went to Wellington in November, have your own version of Doge. And I strongly believe we could cut half the public servants without reducing. My sister, who's the position of Waikato...
4: And on that, you know, I think that New Zealand First and the ACT Party are in lockstep, you know, on the need to reduce the state sector and to reform, it has to be said, the State Sector Act. It's one thing to cut the number of staff, but it's another thing to get a much more effective and neutral public sector, and that's going to require significant legislative change and reform, isn't it?
5: Absolutely. I mean, I know in the 80s they put through the fourth Labor government's reforms, but, you know, begrudgingly. Now they're not going to. I strongly supported the policy they had a couple of days ago regarding taking up the teacher ready principles of the Treaty of Waitangi, which is co-governance. Please go further. Let's finish off the tribunal. Let's reduce the dose of public service, and let's basically assert parliament's responsibility. You've got the courts as an unofficial second, federal part of parliament, allegedly trying to make law. You've got a very large wish list of things to do, but if we don't fix it soon, it's out of control. Auckland Super City was founded in 2010 at 11,000 staff. Now we've got 12,500. They're literally larger than some smaller government departments. And they've got IT and cultural managers per subpod. So, I feel sorry for the people in Wellington, but I assure you the madness continues up here in Auckland. I'm hoping it's a little bit better where you are. What's your opinion on local government?
4: It's bad all over the country, can I tell you. I don't know if it's possible to look at any local government and say, oh, there's your model. According to this, you've got 6,000 permanent staff at the Auckland Council, 6,300.
5: No, they've got a lot of contractors and people they contract out to.
4: I haven't counted the contractors, but yeah, it's still a lot.
5: And that's before the merger of AT.
4: Yeah, no. No, good on Sean. Thank you so much for your call. Coming up to 12 o'clock now, just to give you a repeat. The government have announced under Local Government Minister Simon Watts, possibly one of the most useless ministers in the history of uselessness, that the amount that councils can increase rates will be by a maximum of 4% unless there are sexual circumstances. Yeah, but he's delayed that until July 2029. This is a classic under 16 social media ban story. So easy to get around the road to hell.
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6: Hello, Tori.
7: Hi, how are you?
6: Good. Sean Plunkett here.
7: Oh, hey, how's it going?
6: Really, really good. Look, we have had quite some response to this surprising district plan vote on Thursday for an investigation into broadcasting the call for prayer. 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
7: Look, you'll have to talk to my office.
6: Why?
7: Because
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6: Yeah, we're on air. I'm a journalist. You know that.
7: Jesus Christ, Sean. I'll come back to you. Bye.
6: Well, will you come back to me? Because you never do.
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1: In this update, the Greens say the math doesn't math on government policies. Details of its council rates cap bill revealed today would restrict annual rises to 4%, kicking in from 2029 and requiring planning from next July. It followed the government ruling out bed taxes after promising Auckland Council it would consider them. Greens co-leader Chloe Swarbrick says New Zealanders are being expected to pay for one thing, but not the other.
2: Which means that regular ratepayers are going to have to foot the bill for the infrastructure that is necessary in our towns and cities across the country. And now they're proposing that there's going to be a rates cap.
1: A High Court judge has criticised a sect leader not acting to stop a follower's death. 70-year-old Shulai Wong died in 2024 after mistreatment described as punishment for disobedience, with her body then found floating in Auckland's Gulf Harbour. Kai Shao Liu and wife Lan Yue Shuao have today been handed jail sentences topping 10 and 8 years for crimes including manslaughter. Justice Matthew Downs told Shao she had agency.
3: During the trial, you were more difficult to manage than he was in some ways. If you had sought to dissuade Mr. Liu from the offending, there is a very real prospect he might have been so dissuaded.
1: Sky City has revealed it's rejected a takeover offer from an American private equity fund made 3 months ago. Oaktree, which formerly owned TV3 and MediaWorks, put up the bid in May. Growing numbers of teenage boys are using unregulated injectable supplements to change their appearance. MedSafe intercepted more than 370 parcels containing peptides and similar medicines last year, up from just 15 in 2022. Peptides stimulate growth hormones, some marketed for muscle growth and performance. Personal trainer Alex Flint says even 13-year-olds are asking him about them.
4: That has been driven by a big uprising in what's going on in social media and how young men are starting to see themselves. We'd be very, very naive to say that that's not happening right under our noses.
1: That's news.
0: Michael Laws, Uncensored.
5: The wife has been planning this for some time and the husband has no idea. And she's been saying things like, I'm absolutely miserable.
6: Yeah, but that's just woman going on. Don't expect us to take that seriously, do you? Yeah, miserable. Okay, well.
5: If you don't take it seriously, she might one day say, I'm out of here. And don't try and tell me you're great and whatever else, because I've been over you for some time.
6: That's very ungrateful of you. Look at everything I've given to you and you're miserable. You could have sorted that out yourself. Why? Was I meant to make you less miserable, is the male response.
5: Well, yes, because you're the one who made me miserable.
6: How did I do that? I go to work, I work all hours of the day, I put in overtime, I save money, I give you a nice gift, I bought you perfume last birthday. How can you be miserable?
5: The reason you bought me perfume was because you were misbehaving.
6: I wasn't misbehaving, I've told you about that. She came on to me. Nothing really happened.
5: It didn't mean anything, that's what you'll be telling me next.
6: Well, it didn't.
0: 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Michael Laws, Uncensored, on The Platform.
7: Well, they say that the first casualty in politics, a bit like war, is the truth, and that's never more accurately described than in the lead-up to elections and election campaigns in general, where the truth dies in a ditch on a pretty regular basis, and the faults and foibles of your opponents are exaggerated to an almost industrial degree. But sometimes also good ideas die in the wake of election campaigns, and yesterday that would have been the thought in many of the tourist towns of this country, and not just the tourist towns, but New Zealand's largest city as well, when the government and certainly the leader of the National Party, Christopher Luxon, announced that there would be no new taxes and then specifically took bed taxes off the political lexicon and out of the political environment. Leading to, you would have seen last night in your television news, our next guest, but also the mayors of Queenstown, Auckland, Rotorua and the Mackenzie District go pretty toxic, I have to say, at the thought of this. And in Queenstown, for a specific reason, which we'll get to. No, we'll get to it now. The mayor of Queenstown, John Glover, his worship, joins us. John, great to have you on the show again. Thank you so much for joining us this afternoon.
8: Yeah, good to see you, Michael.
7: Listen, mate, I remember about 2 weeks ago, so will you, that there was a signing ceremony. And that signing ceremony included you and a whole series of other people, including a couple of cabinet ministers. It was called off at the last moment because, as you and I both know, there was a leadership challenge to the National Party, but it was to sign something called the Regional Deal. And as I understand, on that Regional Deal, there was something as vexed as bed taxes on it. Have I got that wrong, or am I living in an alternate reality?
8: Well, I mean, we've been working on this with government for a year, working out our priorities. I think fair to say we had a very similar form of words in our proposed deal that you saw in the Auckland deal.
7: Right. So as I've read the Regional Deal, obviously, it's got something in there about that bed taxes for Queenstown would be considered as part of the 2027 legislative program. That would seem to be off the decks now, wouldn't it?
8: Yeah, it didn't use the word bed tax. We've always talked about local accommodation levies, because, you know, we're very clear of the view that this is a user pays. It's people paying for the services. But the announcement that was made on Sunday by the National Party has sent ripples through this process. We're trying to understand what form of words should be in this deal, because obviously this is the ability to gain some funding for this district and Central Otago is super important. We've been talking about it for years, as you well know, and we were in a position, as you say, a couple of weeks ago, about to sign a deal that had gone through all the ministers, it had gone through individual cabinet members, it had gone through the whole cabinet, you know, for a consensus. So we're just a little confused about process going forward, because the deal is supposed to be an enduring deal between partner councils and the Crown, and there's just a few concerns about, you know, is that just down to any one particular political party changing their election campaign stance? So, we've got to work it out, and all the councils are just trying to reflect on what this means.
7: You've been in discussion with your other mayors then on this, have you?
8: I've got a call in about 2 minutes with one of them. So, yeah, we are literally just trying to understand what the DIA or the other officials are trying to suggest. So it is really changing right now.
7: So have you, since that call on Sunday by Christopher Luxon as a National Party policy, have you had any contact from officials in Wellington to do with this?
8: Just that they're trying to suggest some alternative words, and I literally

0: Is that right? John, is that right? There were three councils? Yeah. And you've been involved in a long, long, protracted discussion.
1: Yeah, there were three councils,
0: And you've been involved in a long, protracted discussion. You've come to agreement. You were going to sign it off 2 weeks ago.
1: The other two councils. Yeah.
0: Okay, so you'd agreed on what it was going to be, and now you're saying that as of yesterday...
1: That hasn't happened, so, as of the moment, we don't have a signed...
0: And the DIA are saying, well, we actually want to rewrite these words now. Does that mean you have to start the whole process again?
1: Well, I've no idea, and this is where we're going to regroup, we're going to talk. I mean, and you'll be able to see Mayor Brown's comments. You know, he had some words in his deal which have just effectively been written off. So, you know, they've already got a signed deal, and now it's not there. So, you know, what Mayor Brown has got from Auckland Council is clearly not an enduring deal with the Crown, because it's just changed.
0: But a unilateral decision by the National Party that they won't consider it, I guess what you're saying is, well, wait on, you're not the government. You made this decision as not as the Prime Minister, but as the leader of the National Party. Is that the sort of distinction that you're thinking of, John?
1: Well, I think that's, from a governance perspective, you know, we're trying to work out how this process, which is a new process for the three partner councils in Otago Central Lakes. So we need to have some assurances to, I guess, what are the rules of engagement? What's our expectations? What does good faith look like? And right now, I think the councils need to regroup and to have a discussion around that.
0: We've got a council meeting tomorrow for the regional council, so I'm sure it will come up. Listen, just to clarify this, the levy that is to be imposed or was to be thought of, I've seen anything between $2 and $12.50. I think that's what the Queenstown Council put out to its referendum about 4 or 5 years ago. Is that your understanding? So it's an extra impost of $2 or $12.50.
1: No, it's always been a discussion about a percentage of the bed nights, of the cost of the accommodation.
0: So about 5%.
1: When a group of tourism mayors met a couple of months ago with the tourism minister, they were talking about a 2.5%.
0: 2.5%.
1: Yeah, okay. That's what we had our referendum on. Nationally, discussions have been about 2.5% across the country. At the end of the day, there's no magic pot of money. And we've got to work out how we go forward, who's going to pay for the things that are currently being paid for, and go from there.
0: Yeah, the Prime Minister said on Sunday afternoon also that this, one of the reasons, or the primary reason it would appear, is that he didn't want New Zealand families thinking of having a weekend away to be disadvantaged financially by a visitor levy, as you call it. Do you think that 2.5% for a weekend in Queenstown is going to make too much difference to the average weekend away?
1: No. And, I think the opportunity cost of not collecting it from our international visitors is significant. But if it was if it's an issue, as we develop a policy around this, that's a really good conversation to have. Do New Zealanders pay or not? We've not even got to that stage. You know, we're sort of looking to develop a policy for an accommodation levy. And that's why it's very frustrating that right now that rug has been pulled away. So anyway, that was yesterday's announcement. Today's announcement, as you know, is rate capping. I think that's the next one that's coming through.
0: It's okay. You've got 3 years to get your head around that one, John. So you can ramp up your rates quite a bit for the next 3 years before that one takes effect.
1: Well, I think the legislation is requiring us to give effect to it from 1 July 27. So,
0: no, it's 29.
1: Looking at the media release
0: I've just read the press release. It's 29.
1: Okay. Well, that's great. That's great news. We've got another couple of years.
0: Yes, you have.
1: Michael, I've got to go. Thank you for your time.
0: Okay. All right. Thank you, John. Okay. Off you go. Go and talk. Yep. Well. That's John Glover from the Mayor of Queenstown. Listen, I'll take you through this just after this break, because this is a boondoggle, I'll explain why straight after this. It's 20 past
2: 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New Zealand First Deputy Leader Shane Jones at the following public meetings.

0: Parapara Umu and Lower Hutt. On Saturday the 28th of August in Parapara Umu, 2 p.m. at the Parapara Umu Memorial Hall. And on Sunday 29th of August in Lower Hutt, 3 p.m. at the Victory Christian Centre, 445 High Street in Hutt Central. See nzfirst.nz for more information. This is a critical election and New Zealand First will put all New Zealanders first. Authorised by H. Howard, 91 McKenna Road, Fielding.
1: Yeah, nah, my ballet days are long behind me, ever since that Shield Defence of 06.
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1: They want to know the accommodation levy that tourist centres want to impose and thought they'd agreed upon with the government in their regional deals. Now, it goes like this. The cost of infrastructure in tourist centres, and we're talking a combination of sewerage, water reticulation, roads, local roads rather than state highways, public toilets, have to be amplified for the point and purpose of dealing with large numbers of visitors, domestic and international. And the areas that most deal with those visitors are, I think it goes in this order, Auckland in numbers, not proportionality, Queenstown, Rotorua, and the Mackenzie Country, which any of those of you who have travelled across this incredible landscape of the Mackenzie Country is sort of Tekapo, Twizel, Pukeki, Ohau, Lindis Pass and the Burke's Pass, the sort of the centrepieces of it. Omarama, I think, is also within that sort of area. Sparsely populated, with the exception of Auckland and Rotorua, so the infrastructure is paid for by a very small number of ratepayers who are and businesses who are resident in that particular area. Now, it can get up to, at peak time, I think I've seen numbers of about 120,000, 130,000 people in Queenstown Lakes District, Queenstown and Wanaka, over peak times, either for snow or for summer. And yet the rate base is, from memory, I think about 25, 30,000 households. So it's not a, people, actually, now I think about it. No, it'd be households, would it? Or people? No, it'd be households. So it's a serious impost upon local infrastructure to cope with tourism trade. In 2019, prior to COVID locking down, Queenstown, its former mayor, very good mayor of the time, thought they'd solved the problem. They went to their people on their local community and they said, now remember, this is under a Labor government, listen, we want to introduce a levy for the point and purpose that it's all dedicated to infrastructure. What do you think? And over 80% by referendum of Queenstown said yes. I'm not aware of a referendum happening in any of the other districts I've just mentioned, but in Queenstown, overwhelming support from the locals for. Under National, under John Key, under Labor, under Ardern Hipkins, and now under a new National Coalition government under, who's the Minister of Tourism, is it Upston, and Luxon, there has been no change in that. So there has been no desire. The ACT Party opposed in principle to it, despite overwhelming support for locals, I would imagine, in all of those tourist towns that I've just mentioned. Now, that's fine. That's the background to it. The government then has come up with, in particular, the resource manager, Minister Chris Bishop, and the Minister of Local Government, Simon Watt, something called a regional deal. Oh, I think that's bullshit myself, just quietly. As somebody who's a participant or part of a participant in it, the Otago Region Council, I think it's just crap. And it's an awful lot of money gone into negotiating them. But essentially it's an idea that specific areas of New Zealand, in this particular case Auckland, somewhere in Bay of Plenty, and Queenstown, Lakes, Central Otago, can get sit down with the government and negotiate how the central government can help them without spending any money. I know, it just... Yeah. I heard it announced and I went, oh, God. Well, one of the ways, obviously, would be And it was written into the regional deal between Central Otago, Queenstown, Lakes, the Otago Regional Council and the government, was introducing this visitor accommodation levy, or at least to consider it favourably. And Sunday's announcement just knocked the stuffing out of that. Goodbye, see you later. Except, and it's a fair question to ask, and the Mayor of Queenstown's asking it, is this Christopher Luxon Prime Minister making this announcement, or is this Christopher Luxon leader of the National Party? I don't know if it's been through the Cabinet or not. I know the ACT Party are opposed to it. As I said, a principle, they've got a different idea, which sounds almost as stupid. No, much more stupid than a bed tax. And I don't know what New Zealand First position on this is, but it's certainly a good idea. And the Mayor of Mackenzie in particular has gone tropic this morning. And he is a, can I just tell you, he's a centre-right supporter and in a big way. And very much in line, but he has gone toxic on this morning, arguing that it's not just stupid, but why should the sparsely attended population of Mackenzie continually be reaching into their back pocket to pay for an infrastructure that gorges itself upon their local ratepayers and residents? All right, so that's where we are. That's the background to it. Listen, the government's used, the coalition government, absurd argument on this, and it goes like this. That, and it was the argument proffered on Sunday afternoon by Christopher Luxon, that the cost is just too great for New Zealand families to bear. And you're going, what? Well, apparently New Zealand families are going to have to pay an exorbitant amount of money on top of their normal accommodation costs, were they to visit these tourism industries. And it may, in actual fact, not just lead to, dreadful, an increase in the cost of living for those families, but inhibit them from enjoying their holiday in quite the same way. That is just bullshit, can I say, and anybody with half a brain would see it. You've just heard the Mayor of Queenstown talk about a 2.5% increase. And it doesn't also need necessarily to be levied upon domestic tourism. So it could be, for example, only on international tourists that come to those particular areas. And to a large extent, they're probably the main users of all the things that I've just described, certainly in the South Island. So it's also hard to believe that you'd go to Queenstown for a weekend as a family. It's an extraordinary expensive place to go. A, to fly into, B, to find accommodation, C, all the attractions, and D, all the restaurants and hospitality as well. You don't go to Queenstown as part of a, oh, let's go camping weekend. It's an expensive destination, which is, you know, at the end of the day, why it offers all of the things that it does, from the shot over jet to zip lines, to, I don't know, falling out of a plane, to whatever else they've got. They've got a fine shtick, not just in snow and in skiing, but in a whole series of other destination projects and activities there. So, I mean, and the thought that you would be constrained from going there as a average New Zealand family because it's got a 2.5% levy on your motel or B&B accommodation is absurd. It's just nonsense. There is no good reason, I have to say, to argue against it, in my view. It's a very simple and relatively formulaic way of dealing with it without putting your the pocket, without putting the pocket into the hand of the average taxpayer. I mean, there's an easy argument to say, well, you're using the facilities. We've got to increase our infrastructure as a consequence of you guys being here, i.e. tourists. Why wouldn't you? And it's common, can I say, for all of us know who've travelled internationally and the countries at which we've travelled. Well, and as international tourists in particular, with the locals being exempt from similar. There wouldn't be any of us who haven't travelled through various states of the United States of America, Europe, obviously myself, who wouldn't have encountered them themselves, paid them without a demur, and just accepted that as part and parcel of your price of going to there on your holiday. All right, but there you go. Listen, I don't understand, and neither do these particular destinations, what the problem is. Labor and ACT have come up with an even stupider argument, which is, oh, well, we'll actually give back some of the GST revenue or rates or taxation revenue to these cities rather than impose the tax, which means, again, oh, that's fine. That's the whole of New Zealand now paying, essentially, for the infrastructure of these tourist cities, when it could just be user pays, for Pete's sake. The basic principle, I would have thought, of centre-right fiscal and economic policy. User pays. Oh, dear Lord, can't apply in this particular case. We all know why the Prime Minister, the leader of the National Party, ruled this out on Sunday. We all know why. And the answer is because they want to draw a campaign distinction between themselves. They've decided they've got this mantra of no new taxes. And so a bed tax doesn't fit the mantra. So for purely ideological reasons and purely party campaigning reasons, we can't possibly admit that this is a good idea or that this is user pays. And so, ta-da. For anybody, I'll give you a warning now to this government. I'll give you a warning to the government now as somebody who lives in this area, and it goes like this. A, you're going to lose votes. B, here's something else you're going to lose. You're going to lose the potential of these attractions as well in the future. Queenstown is almost the goose with the golden egg material. It's almost got to the stage that you're killing the goose. It's almost there. As anybody in Queenstown has been warning now for years, the congestion, the lack of infrastructure, the appalling transport links in and out, and, if you like, the overpopulation of poorly designed and proliferative, it has to be said, residential developments is in danger of killing the goose that laid the golden egg. And anybody who's travelled to Queenstown in the last wee while knows exactly what I mean. Those are my thoughts this afternoon. What are yours? It's 25 minutes to go.
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3: 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On Saturday the 28th of August in Paraparaumu, 2 p.m. at the Paraparaumu Memorial Hall. And on Sunday 29th of August in Lower Hutt, 3 p.m. at the Victory Christian Centre, 445 High Street in Hutt Central. See nzfirst.nz for more information. This is a critical election and New Zealand First will put all New Zealanders first. Authorised by H. Howard, 91 McKenna Road, Fielding.
0: Michael Laws on the platform.
1: Michael, but aren't all residences, hotels, etc. paying rates on rooms? So where's the money going? The answer to that question is really very simple. They aren't paying enough. There you go. The rates of commercial operators would increase significantly and will have to increase significantly, and those of local residents to pay for it. So this is a way of user pays. In other words, it's a much fairer way of apportioning it, well utilised throughout the Western world and in tourism centres. On that, I agree with you regarding the bed tax. Having said that, would it help Tekapo and other towns where most pass through rather than stay? Can I tell you, Tekapo has a large number of accommodation residents. Their accommodation is almost always full, particularly during the middle of summer and the middle of winter. I have to say, yeah, it would. And at a place like that, it would mean that the particularly just things like public toilet facilities and things like that would be able to upgrade it and provide a better experience. And that's the other issue. There's such shit infrastructure when it comes to tourism in this country. Lots of tourists come over here and go, God, where am I? Well, the answer is these places can't afford it. Jesse says, another example of National not reading the room. If they crash and burn this election, I'm starting to lose my will to care. And the problem is councils getting drunk with ratepayers' money. Award-winning architectural toilets in Tekapo, for example. Bike trails built, not pipes in Queenstown, says Pete. Bullshit, Pete. The amount of the bike trails that are built in Queenstown, can I say, are privately and community funded. They don't come through your rates. So, number one, get your facts right. And number two, I'm not aware of any award-winning architectural toilets in Tekapo. All I know is that they're inadequate for the demand of international and domestic tourists. And agree with Queenstown, but why Auckland and Queenstown, Christchurch? Don't they want it just more for events funding? Well, listen, the obvious ones that I've given to you are Queenstown and the Mackenzie country, where you've got a disparate number. I don't know why Auckland. They've got 1.5 million ratepayers. I do know they receive more international visitors than anywhere else in New Zealand. I think twice as many. I saw some stats on that as Queenstown. But so I'm assuming that that's what they're thinking it for. Listen, you could cap it. If the government wanted to say you can only spend this amount of money on infrastructure and cap it, you could do that. But they've denied it all completely. And Andrew says, absolutely, let's ruin a good thing in tourism Queenstown. People love to travel, but they know when they've been ripped off, even the wealthy, says Andrea. Mm. And they know when they've got to spend so much time. Listen, Queenstown would have to be the most congested transport city in New Zealand. You think Auckland's bad? Come to Queenstown. And what about the tourism businesses owned by Ngāi Tahu? I understand they may have structured their subsidies under charities to avoid paying taxes, Fiona. Another issue, Fiona, to be fair, but another issue completely, obviously. But again, I'm struggling to see how that would help Queenstown infrastructure, Fiona. That money would be going in taxes to central government. It certainly wouldn't be funding the infrastructure in Queenstown. And another of you says, John, a good example of Luxon trying to demonstrate his relationship with the ordinary Kiwi. It's a further illustration of just how far he's removed from them. Yeah. Listen, that's exactly it. You're in a cost of living crisis, Josh. You've got a family. What's the last thing you're going to have, Josh? A holiday.
4: Mm-hmm. Yep, exactly.
1: A holiday in Queenstown. Honestly, dear God. And Michael, who gains from tourism, petrol stations, restaurants, local bars, van hire, bed and breakfast, etc., just not motels? Yeah, but they all pay commercial rates, can I say? All right? And the commercial rates in Queenstown are very high in comparison with the rest of New Zealand anyhow. Don't worry, they pay their lot. You could crank up, and that's where Queenstown's going to have to go, is cranking up commercial rates even more. But one might well argue that the $320 million that they need to bring infrastructure up to speed in Queenstown to meet accommodation needs to be much more directed, surely, at those that are creating the problem, can I say? Those that are creating the problem, surely user pays should apply. And I don't know how many of you have been to Queenstown lately. I'd be interested in how your experience was over the last 12 months or whatever. Did you have a good time? Was it expensive? All right. And somebody says, oh, but you have to pay for the public toilets in Tekapo. Can I just say to you, there aren't enough. That's the problem for public tourism facilities, not just in Tekapo, but in Pukaki, in Fairlie, in Twizel. All of those areas have vastly inadequate toilet and sanitary facilities in comparison with other tourism destinations in the Western world. Good grief. All right. Just stunning the ignorance of some of the commentators this morning. Most places overseas have no public toilets. Yes, they do. Good grief. I'm amazed by the ignorance. But there you go. It's 17 minutes to one.
5: The power. All we have to do is awaken the power in the people. They put the politicians in power. Everybody believes that the father will fix everything, the father being the government. Shake your fist at the government. Well, we are the government.
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1: I actually discovered this as a mayor, can I say, how expensive public toilets were. And lots of places in New Zealand are discovering it as well. Number one, and when you say, oh, I pay for public toilets, I'm not aware if you're paying for public toilets in Tekapo, so I think that's nonsense. But it goes like this. You construct them, that's easy enough. You then have to clean them on a very regular basis. So you just don't clean them once a day. They have to be cleaned on a regular basis. Two, damage. It's extraordinary how much damage there is to public toilets in this country. And that damage needs to be repaired instantly, otherwise the cubicles are out of service. So you almost need a full-time toilet crew, can I say, that has access to carpentry and to plumbers as well. I was stunned by how... And I can remember one of the first things when I was trying to cut rates in Whanganui, the staff officers coming to me and saying, well, the first thing we could do is cut out public toilets. And then they provided me... Now, this is 20 years ago, for God's sake. 20 years ago. And it's got worse. The vandalism, the damage, the cleaning, and the standards required. I was stunned. And you would be too, at the costs of this. Now, it is 12:45. We are also be interested in your thoughts on the issues that have been raised today. Bed taxes and the absurdly stupid argument against them. The poll of polls, Bianca Beebe, the sex worker who has become the number 11 candidate, number 11 with a shot too, I might add, and the upset that that has caused other opportunity candidates. And also ex-Opportunity Now workers. It's not that she has been a prostitute at all, or that she's been American or done all of education overseas, or that she's a relatively recent migrant to this country. It is that she was rejected for all of these reasons, it would seem, and for character reasons, by the Greens Party only a matter of months ago, but has suddenly ended up, as I said, 11 with a rocket on the opportunities list and may well be, in fact, under the last TVNZ variant poll, would be a Member of Parliament, along with a whole series of other foreign-born opportunity candidates. Oh, great. Just what we need. More American accents. It is 12:13. I was at Coronet Peak last Friday, says Nick. The rainbow flags plastering every wall of the cafe was disgusting. I won't be going up there. That seems an odd thing, can I just say, Nick, to be thinking? Why? Can I ask? They didn't have Gay Pride Week this week, or month. They usually have a month, I think, of Gay Pride. Why do they have a month of Gay Pride, Nick, in Queenstown? Why? What's the reason? Simple. Money. Gay men, I think, are not only the best looking and best groomed human beings on the planet, best dressed, but they also earn, I think, double the average wage and have more disposable income than any other gender sexuality / on the planet. Queenstown went into Gay Pride when it worked that out. And it went, oh. They tend to be relatively polite. They do a large amount of party drugs. The cocaine, ecstasy, ketamine discharges will have spiked through the public water testing while they were there. But this year they didn't have one, Nick. So I don't know. I don't know why. And good afternoon, Michael. Every tourist visiting New Zealand is a taxpayer through GST. You are correct. And I'm glad you've raised this, says Ian. Government knows how many tourists we have, how much they spend, where they spend their dollars. They already have the income from the users. They just need to invest that money where it's needed, Ian. And I had 25 years in the tourism industry. You're right. But they don't, do they, Ian? You're absolutely right. Ngāi Tahu's business, says Fiona, they may not pay rates under the Local Government Act either. No, they probably don't if they're tourism provided. They're a charitable purpose. No, it's Māori land. No, they will, Fiona. They will pay rates. They're not exempt from that. So if they have, no, they won't be exempt from rates, Fiona. It's only unimproved Māori land that is. And there isn't a lot of that. In fact, there's none of that, can I just say, in the Queenstown Central Otago area. Michael, there are some public toilets that have just been opened near a walk I go to frequently in Auckland. They're great, says Diana, but they have automatic locks and a greeting when you go in telling you how long you can stay, and they're very nicely painted. They're nice to have, but probably very expensive, and what's wrong with a clean loo and a manual lock, says Diana. Public toilets in Wellington are filthy, but then there's, you know, it's sort of hobo central.
2: I wouldn't use
1: Wellington public toilets.
2: You'd probably find someone living in them down here, to be quite honest.
1: Yes, you would, to be fair. Did you read the dreadful case recently of a 12-year-old boy going into public toilet and getting raped?
2: The guy fled down this way and got caught on the Bluebridge Ferry or something like that.
1: You've got some real deviant types in them as well. And then there was another one just in Dunedin, to add to that, just this week again, where a couple were having sex in the public toilets, interrupted by some Maori dude, I think, who then went in and raped the girl. Don't start me on that, Josh. I mean, just... there's excellent public toilets. Now, where was I using? Taupo, brilliant. They're free. What's the other one? Roxburgh. Outstanding. But they've got that same thing, Omarama. No, it's not Omarama, it's Roxburgh. They tell you you've got 5 minutes, and then there's automatic cleaning, Josh.
2: Those bloody things.
1: Automatic, so you're sitting on... I don't think they do the whole cubicle. I don't think it, you know...
2: The ones down here, the doors are all automatic and things as well. So you
1: can it unlocks the door automatically?
2: Is that what it is? So you can be sitting there and the door can bloody open up on you because it's run out of time.
1: And somebody's outside, pulls the door in. Hello. Yeah. So you got to get...
2: I won't use them,
1: Nah. Gail says, I don't understand vandalism. No, neither do I. There's been massive vandalism through public toilets in Central. I don't know why either, Gail. A biggest belief, she says, why people want to destroy things. Many years ago, I lived for a couple of years in Papatoetoe. The old station was relocated, replaced with a glass and metal shelter. Within days, local youth had smashed all the glass. It was disgusting behaviour, says Gail. I don't get it either. So, sorry. And over 50 years ago, I went to the Netherlands and had to pay to use a toilet at Schiphol Airport. That was 1975, says Willie. I've been recently to Schiphol Airport. I don't recall paying, Willie, to use that toilet. But I do accept that it is one of the greatest airports in the world. Have you been to Europe, Josh?
2: No, not Europe.
1: You fly into the Netherlands, into Amsterdam, which is one of the sort of central hubs in Europe, and you come out at Schiphol Airport. It's a city. It's magnificent. The other great airport is Singapore. Just magnificent also.
2: Oh, Singapore Airport's fantastic.
1: Singapore's just, why can't every airport be like Singapore? But Schiphol's not bad. But the thing about Schiphol, Josh, is that they've got a train station in the airport. So you go and collect your luggage, Josh, from the console, okay, and then there's this variety of shops and restaurants and cafes, lovely. Go and have a shower if you want one, Josh. nice, beautiful, clean toilets. And then after you've done all that, Josh, pop on the train. Where do you want to go? Oh, I don't know. Austria, please. Go for your life. It's brilliant, Josh. It's not free. Don't get me wrong. You've got to pay, but it's outstanding.
2: Oh, great for the release.
1: Tom, welcome to the show. Good afternoon to you.
3: Afternoon, Michael. I was not really too much the wiser about this bed tax until you exposed it in a great deal to detail that you did just now. And, yeah, it certainly does make sense to have it. If I was to go on a holiday down south, first of all, I would definitely be able to afford it. And secondly, a bed tax of whatever percentage it was going to be. Oh, can you hear me?
1: Mm-hmm. I can.
3: No, that's not. I wouldn't be quibbling over having to pay a bed tax if I could afford to go and take myself on holiday down there in the first place. So, I think it is a silly idea. I think the government, or the national government in this case, was probably too afraid of the media reaction if they did say, yes, we're going to have a bed tax. And which ties in with the stupidity of the fact that they haven't stopped funding the taxpayer-funded media, which is just causing so many problems, I think.
1: I agree with you. They obviously didn't ask the local. Well, they know. They must have known, the locals. But I think this is just a spook, knee-jerk reaction from the National Party that they've decided that they can win this election, and they can't, on scaring people into the fact that Labor are going to impose new taxes, so they can't possibly be seen to be imposing any of themselves. But, you know, if that's their logic...
3: It's absurd. They're more concerned about certain optics rather than doing what they're supposed to have done in the first place. And, if they'd cut the funding to the taxpayer-funded media, within, as soon as they got into power, I reckon they wouldn't have anywhere near the problems that they've got now. And they're probably doing a hell of a lot better in the polls because all the half-decent media would be still around. And they wouldn't be spinning all the crap that we're having spun to us against our will, largely.
1: No, good on you. Thanks, Tom. Yeah, I agree with you. Brenda says, she says, that's why I hate B-Days, says Brenda. Hell no, not a fan. Okay. Oh, I imagine that's because you can clean. Listen, have you ever used a B-Day? You wipe your bum first and then you get on the B-Day second, isn't it? It's not a substitute for, is it? Can somebody explain that to me?
2: Yeah, I don't know. I've never used one.
1: Because if it's a substitute for, you've got to be joking. If it's something that I can go to and pamper my bottom after I've wiped my bottom, I'm okay with that. Can somebody explain to me? Because they're not New Zealand, are they? And the French came up with B-Days. I find it almost impossible to believe that they've got shots of little water that go up your bum.
2: Well, the Japanese have them built into their toilets now, don't they?
1: Can I tell you, I discovered from my Chinese guest, the greatest toilet invention on the planet. I'll explain. This is little Wen, right? So Wen lives with her family on the 23rd or 24th floor of a large apartment complex in Wuhan. 5.5 million people. More million people living in Wuhan city than live in New Zealand. All right. They've got a little place, she said, in the country, and then they've got this place in town. And she's got a dog and three cats, Josh. Okay, a dog and three cats. So my wife goes, how do you actually toilet the dogs and the cats if, you know? And so Wen goes to a phone and says, oh, we use this. And I don't see, Josh, you put the cat or the dog in there, they do their crap, and then, can you believe it, it self-cleans, Josh.
2: Oh, wow.
1: So you have a portable toilet, totally enclosed, shove your cat or dog in there, it does its business, and then whoa, this thing cleans, Josh. At which point, about every 3 or 4 days, she said, but sometimes every week, depending on how lazy we are, you empty it into a receptacle that's provided by the condominium. Isn't that genius, Josh? So
2: pretty clever,
1: my cat,
2: yeah.
1: My blind cat and my dog go outside, be spoiled, despawn and litter the bloody back lawn and half the garden as well. Listen, they're going to take over the world. Always tell a culture, can I just say, Josh, by its public toilets and its way in which it handles personal hygiene, Josh. And I have to say, if that's the Chinese solution, Josh, to having pets on large, huge accommodation venues, then they're going to take over the world, and so they bloody well should, just quietly. Genius, Josh. Genius. And Jen says they're also in Japan too, Michael, at the moment. And yes, these toilets are everywhere. I haven't tried them myself yet. Yeah, and Luke says, I used a bidet in Bali and it was excellent. Cleans up much better than toilet paper. Oh, no, no, no. It's a substitute. With paper, you can't get it completely clean, says Luke. And it's a substitute, says another review. Brenda, hubby installs a few, actually. Shudder. Mm. Oh, God. On that thought, I'll be at council tomorrow, so I won't be here. Leah will be filling in tomorrow. I'll be back on Thursday, but oh, I can't get that thought out of my brain, Brenda.
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5: It is time once more for a specific reading from A Different Kind of Power, the political memoir or the life memoir of the former Prime Minister of New Zealand, Jacinda Ardern. On 11th August, the first official day of campaigning, I made a series of stops in Whanganui, stopping at a pharmacy to thank employees who'd worked through the worst part of COVID. Someone handed me a heavy object. It was a gift for me, a clear tumbler, glass, hand-blown. On the interior base was a three-dimensional mountain that I did not immediately recognize. I've been given a similar glass by the Japanese Prime Minister Shinzo Abe that featured Mount Fuji standing there beneath the fluorescent lights. My mouth frozen in a smile, I turned the glass over in my hand, ran my fingers over the raised bottom, trying to guess which geography I was looking at. Could it be Mount Ruapehu? Too small. Maybe the Ruahine Rangers. I held it up to the light. The pharmacy worker had just spoken. I must not have heard him correctly because I could swear he said nipple. I'm sorry, I said. It's a nipple, he repeated. It was crafted by the artist to bring attention to breast cancer. I am not making this up, by the way. This is really in the book. Oh! I was suddenly conscious of the seriousness of the subject, but also the way I was holding it. Is there a proper way to hold a nipple glass? I wondered. It's beautiful, I said, and it really was. To this day, it has pride of place in my cabinet, but on that day, with the media nearby, cameras at the ready, I decided the best way to hold it would be carefully and in its box. Yes, you have to put the nipple in the box, don't you?
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1: Listen, the other thing that really annoyed me and I wanted to talk about was Marmite sandwiches. My mother made my school lunches, Josh. My mother was a typical mother. We lived in a state house in Whanganui. My father was a school teacher. He used to ride his bike to school because we didn't have a car. Oh, yeah. No car. We had no car. War everywhere. And school teachers weren't paid much in those days. They got a huge pay rise, salary rise, I think at late 60s, early 70s, but they weren't paid much. My mother had four of us, three and under, and she didn't work, all right, because women didn't work. No wonder she ended up on Valium and suffering suburban neurosis like everybody else around her. Anyhow, cut long story short, she made lunch for us every day, end up in a brown paper bag and with greaseproof paper surrounding it, and it would be sandwiches. It'd be a piece of home cooking, which incredibly my mother did. And then it would be a piece of fruit, whatever the piece of fruit might be. I quite liked it when it was apple season. In those days, they didn't have cool stores, so there were seasons. You might get a banana, you might get an orange. I wasn't all that keen on those. For some strange reason, my mother went through a tamarillo phase. No, I know. Boy, that found its way to the rubbish bin. moment. But that's what we got, Josh. Now, as we got older, we went from having two sandwiches, so cut in half. By the time I got to intermediate, I guess, and certainly by high school, I was having three sandwiches, Josh, you know, cut in half, so you got six half sandwiches, you know what I mean? And sooner or later, my mother, I think at about when I became 14 or 15, said, you make your own lunch. And that was fine because, boy, I was over it after 10 years of my mother making me lunch. Now, I remember that on occasions, my mother actually tried to get quite inventive. It took me forever to get her to make me a sandwich of canned spaghetti. What is canned spaghetti? Listen, I loved it. I saw some kid had it at school and I went, oh, what would that taste like? The answer is, it tastes magnificent. Loved it. Eggs? For my mother, curried eggs. So I would open my school bag and, Laws, oh God, have you crept in your pants? No, no, it's my curried egg sandwiches. But yes, oddly enough, I have as well. But it was covered up by the curried egg sandwiches. Oh, I love those days. And then she'd do, oh God, we had walnuts and raisins. So she'd put walnut and raisins. And frankly, those two things might belong together when you've had one too many beers. But quite frankly, at 12:30 on the primary school playground, I didn't. But then I'd get the Marmite. I'd get the Marmite sandwich. Sometimes the Marmite would appear with a little bit of lettuce. Sometimes the Marmite would appear with a little bit of cheese. And there wasn't real cheese in those days. You got that plastic Chesdale crap. You got a block and you sliced it yourself in those days.
2: Yeah.
1: Believe it or not, people could actually use their hands in those days without it being put individually wrapped a block into what? 100 different slices. People would just slice the block themselves. Anyhow, I'm sorry. I didn't realise until the last 24, 48 hours, Josh, that I lived a seriously deprived life. Because the plethora of criticism, anything from nutritionists to school principals to the opposition to everybody to Radio New Zealand announcers and TVNZ commentators, that somehow a Marmite sandwich and an apple is some sort of offence to not just New Zealand's culinary tradition, but also it's a form of child abuse, giving your child that for lunch. I didn't realise that. My entire generation, Josh, who seem to have lived quite well, thanks very much, and our ages are increasing, we seem to have done quite well with it for ourselves, the general generation, I have to say. We could go back and claim some form of, oh, I don't know, historic abuse, couldn't we? My mother gave me Marmite sandwiches for 10 years.
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1: In this update, the local government minister is warning councils will need strong justification to get approval to lift rates higher than the proposed rates cap. The government's clarified aspects of its plan to cap rate hikes at 4%, expected to come into force in 2029. Simon Watts says the government consulted on when to be lenient, landing on rare circumstances like natural disasters or insolvency.
2: That is an important mechanism because it is, in effect, a safety valve that was identified through the conversation dialogue we consulted with the rating agencies.
1: Labour says it'll support National's bill to ban social media for under-16s through its first reading, but wants it done before the election. It would make platforms like Instagram and TikTok set up age restrictions for opening accounts. National needs Labour's votes because New Zealand First and ACT will vote against the bill. Chris Hipkins says his party's support means there's no reason for delay.
3: We will give them the numbers to pass the bill through its first reading before the election so that the process can get underway and the new government, after the election, can get the bill implemented.
1: Emergency services are attending a serious crash involving a car and a pedestrian in Sunninook on Auckland's North Shore. Police were called to reports of serious injuries at a supermarket car park at about 6:30 this evening. The holding company behind KiwiBank is making an 11th hour push to buy TSB before it's sold to Heartland. Toy Foundation trustees are due to vote tomorrow on progressing the $620 million deal for the Taranaki-based bank. Kiwi Group Capital has doubled down on its desire to buy TSB after publicly revealing interest last week, calling its offer superior. Massey University accountancy and finance head Claire Matthews says KiwiBank wants an opportunity to grow.
4: It's really just more of what they're already offering, and it's just concentrated in a particular part of the country. So it's not obvious why it would be particularly attractive.
1: That's news.
4: A part of the country. So it's not obvious why it would be particularly attractive.
1: That's news.
0: Plunkett Unchained.
5: Bryce calling from Brizzy.
6: What I really wanted to ring up and sort of let you know was that I've started an international support group for Bella.
5: For what?
6: For Bella.
5: Oh, okay. Bryce, can I also just say, it is really heartwarming. You're a Kiwi, right?
6: Yeah, I'm from Southland.
5: Okay, you're from Southland. Did you learn about the platform over there? Have you moved to Brisbane since the platform started?
6: No, I've been in Brisbane for a long time. I've been listening for probably about five or six months after you started.
5: Yeah, good on you. It always warms my heart to think that there's a Kiwi on a train in Brisbane somewhere listening to what we're doing and getting an idea of what's happening back home. You know, it's one of the reasons we do it.
6: It's good, because what I like about it is I'm sick of the woke crap from the Radio New Zealand and all that sort of stuff. And you listen to that other show with Maserati Mike, but there's far too many ads to listen to, and you guys get time to go further into issues.
5: Good on you. Lovely to have you with us, Bryce. And yes, Bella's just fine, thank you.
0: Plunkett Unchained on the platform. 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
1: Good afternoon, team. Lovely to see you here today on the platform. Welcome in, Leah Parnapper with your producer, Kelly, here. We know the drill by now, 0800 33 2283 to get in touch with the show. Do you know I'm the only one that's in the studio, yet every day I have to play with my headphones? Who comes in and turns down my headphones? Either that or I get deafer by it as the day goes on. Is it my dog, maybe? Those pesky birds. Anyway, let me fiddle with my knobs. There we go.

0: I think we're all good to go. Coming up on the show, those pesky birds. Anyway, let me fiddle with my knobs. There we go. I think we're all good to go. Coming up on the show. Did you know, if you're out of Auckland, you really don't care. But look, for Aucklandites, you know, the Harbour Bridge, it's been there a long time. And we just can't seem to get a second crossing built. Governments come and go. They all come up with ideas. And here we are still with our almost rickety old bridge. So I'm going to have a chat to Dr. Timothy Welch. He's a senior lecturer at the University of Auckland's School of Architecture and Planning. He's got some ideas on it, but we've talked about a second crossing for nearly 40 years. 40 years! We'll be flying over them in our little jetpacks before we get a new one. Anyway, that's on the way and other stuff as well, but we were going to start. And yes, it is all over the news at the moment. We are talking about the ban. The Prime Minister yesterday announced plans to introduce a bill to ban social media for under 16s. However, it lacks support from its coalition partners. ACT in New Zealand First don't want a bar of it. Labour is not committed yet. And the bill would require social platforms to take responsible steps to verify users' ages and create an online safety regulator with significant enforcement powers. There are concerns about whether it would actually work, how easily teens could get around it, privacy and state control, and whether the proposed regulator is genuinely independent. Australia was the first country in the world to implement a similar ban, but more than 8 in 10 Aussie teens were still using social media 3 months after the government's landmark ban on the platforms for under 16s. You know, they are clever little buggers. They got around it. New Zealand's civil liberties organisation Pillar agrees that children need protection from online harms but opposes a blanket under 16 social media ban. The executive director is Nathan Sueli and he joins me now. Nathan, good to see you again.
1: Good to see you. Thanks for having me on.
0: Look, it's first up, do you agree social media can be seriously harmful for kids?
1: If I had a dollar for every time someone asked me that question, I could start a new social media company. And I'd be rude. Look, this is what the conversation was.
0: I'll be calling you in your private jet. All right, got it.
1: Exactly. Yeah. But this is the thing. We keep having this conversation. I think it makes us feel virtuous or that we're intellectual to admit that social media is dangerous. We know this. It's actually not a hard thing to discover. All it takes is a pair of eyes and a bit of common sense. But what we haven't been able to talk about in depth and with any opposition is a solution. Nationals actively avoided anyone who opposes their view that a ban would be the right solution. And there's plenty of us out here who are saying these things quite loudly. In fact, if you look at the comments on these posts announcing the ban, I would say the majority of them are negative. Everyone accepts that children need our protection. They don't have rights in the same way that adults have rights. You know, caregivers and parents are the stewards of those children. They're the people responsible for protecting, raising, rearing, making sure that they thrive, not the government. So why would the government now come in and insert themselves into this parent-child relationship because of undescribed or undetermined harms that is so vague you could slide anything into that slot?
0: Is one of the biggest concerns too that to keep under 16s off social media, platforms may have to introduce an age verification, makes sense for everyone. So potentially millions of adults would have to prove who they are and how old they are.
1: It's not just a possibility, it is the plan. There's no way to determine whether someone is under 16 without verifying that everybody who tries to access the platform, verifying their age. There's two parts to this. It would be, there's three possibilities. Your government ID, a biometric scan, which again is foolproof, and that data would be collated, potentially centralized. Or what the government's announced is it's a really good use case for our new digital IDs that they're trying to introduce. They've done it with driver's licenses. So there are multifaceted issues with this. None of this solves the problem at all. You've said in the opening about Australia, 4 out of 5 kids still online, and that's what they can measure. And Australia has effectively created the model to avoid. We've dived at it head first.
0: You mentioned, you know, some form of digital ID or biometric age checking, way for finding out that would all use, I suppose. And then once the infrastructure exists, you're saying what's to stop the government using it for something completely different, not just getting on social media? And like Nathan, I've got to say, is that a little bit too conspiracy theory or not?
1: Absolutely not. We saw this through the COVID era that they can control narratives by deleting and restricting certain content.

0: implemented the ban did a study after they introduced the ban, and I'll share some of these numbers. They discovered that 92% of parents prior to the law coming in actually had rules in place. They discovered 68% monitored their children's online activity. They discovered 71% use parental tools, 84% have open conversations, 93% discuss, and 83% talk about it openly. Now, what does that actually tell us? This is a problem, undoubtedly, but is it a problem that the majority are struggling with to the degree that we're being told? Look, I don't know if you watched the announcement yesterday, but Erica did this brilliant horror film sort of expose about children who are being exposed to harms, and you put this music behind it that was propaganda outright. It's the exact same stuff that we saw with all the COVID advertising and all of that PR. But just because they say it's a problem and they say, well, it might not be a problem for you, but maybe your neighbor, they goad us into being the good neighbor. They goad us into being the good citizen. And we sign away our rights for this boogeyman that doesn't exist, which they are calling incompetent parents. They absolutely, parents are competent. They need to be encouraged and empowered. They don't need to be removed from the solution.
1: You know, that's interesting about Australia, because you gave us stats on the parents, the number of parents that did, you know, have parent control and know what their kids were, or at least talked about with their children. I see that once the ban came in Australia, they've, you know, brought out lots of figures. Maybe the unintended consequences here are that parental awareness of what kids were doing online actually fell after the ban. So it could have actually could have actually given parents a false sense of security, thinking that the kids were off social media, so they stopped checking to see what they were doing.
0: Two hilarious things happened in my view. First was platform migration. People went to less regulated corners of the internet. They actually went to a bunch of CCP-owned social media apps. So China's very grateful for that. Thank you. The other thing that happened is exactly what you were saying, which is parents disengaged. Medicare came forward actually to the Australian government and said, hey, look, we've implemented measures on our end. They're not foolproof, which we told you they wouldn't be. But actually, unless parents get involved in carrying this with us and monitoring this, we're not going to be able to implement any form of regulation. We're not going to be able to enforce any ban. And then Meta's caught in the crosshairs because they've got all these kids on their platforms. They've got a hefty fine hanging over their head. Ultimately, they're stuck between a rock and a hard place. Now, my question is, seriously, if we step back from this whole thing, are we saying that the government, who has not got the greatest track record on caring for children, and big tech, who has no incentive to care for children, are a better solution than parents and communities? Absolutely not. That we wouldn't have this approach for anything else. Big tech doesn't care. They're in the business of making money. Government is too big, too heavy-handed, too much interference will only ruin our society. It has to rest with parents and communities.
1: Because like you said, big tech don't care. They say that they are doing some things. Should the focus be more on them as well instead?
0: Again, we keep circumventing the easiest solution, which is parents. The bill outlines that there was no expectation or burden on parents or children should they be caught online. It all comes back to the tech company. First of all, how are you going to enforce New Zealand law on a non-New Zealand-based company, on an extraterritorial company? They have a $300 billion profit. How are we going to take $30 billion of that through fines? They'll see us in court and they'll win every single time. The easiest solution is not to litigate this, to legislate this, to be litigious. It's to talk to parents, to speak to the home, to empower communities, families at the school level, the home level, educational level. Bringing in a state regulator will only set up the framework for broad state internet control and eventually online censorship, which we can actually already see happening. They've said the parameters they're looking for is harmful content, but also potentially misleading information. What does that mean? And potential misinformation, which is, again, we saw through COVID, anything that they deem to be within that remit.
1: So, as we know, National was the ones behind this, but their coalition partners do not agree, and Labor at this stage is dilly-dallying. Not sure which way they're going to go. So, Nathan, because National will actually need Labor to get through this, and because Parliament's about to rise for the election, and this won't even get its first reading before the election. So, I mean, in reality, do you even think this is going to happen? Because things are happening after the election. They might not be there. But you know what? This will be something that might go, oh, hell, now we're in opposition. What are we going to do?
0: Exactly. You know, you couldn't write it. Who would have thought that National could make yet another bad decision in the election lead-up? It blows my mind that these are the people who run our country. New Zealand First and ACT, as you

0: said, have ruled it out completely. And National, in response to seeing that, wasn't to reassess and reconsider. They said, hold on, let's give a bat to our opposition to beat us over the bloody head with as we head towards the election. Labour doesn't have to engage with them. They don't have to get this across the line. The only hope that National has is that Labour is as good at making bad decisions as they are. And they might support it. But that would be unprecedented. I know Labour has some people within the party and the caucus on their side who would support this, but hopefully cooler heads prevail. Listen, New Zealand First and ACTIV absolutely nailed this. This is no space for the state, and we just need to have those voices pushing back against this, along with countless, at our level, where Pillar is, and other advocates in the community.
1: Interesting. Michelle is one of my listeners, is texting. She goes, so what if parents don't do anything? Because I know you're talking a lot about, you know, this is a parental community school issue. But what about those parents that just really, well, I don't say they don't care, but this is just something they don't, they're not looking at, you know, whatever. What happens to them?
0: So it's a great question, and I fully get it. It's toxic empathy in my view, because we put ourselves in this position of we know what's best for all the children. Unfortunately, the barrier to becoming a parent is just finding someone to consent to create a child with you, right? Anyone can become a parent. The responsibilities for that child lie with those parents, though, unless there's some sort of like very extreme cases, right? But parents are responsible for their children. The government, in their announcement yesterday, Erica Stanford continually harped on about our children. Actually, my wife and I are responsible for my three children. They're not our children, Erica. I don't tell her what to do with her kids. She shouldn't be telling me what to do with mine. There are going to be parents who fall below the line. My point is, it's not the majority. It's a small problem. We need targeted enforcement, and we need a plan, not broad, vague legislation, but we need a targeted plan of enforcement. There are platforms, there are systems, there are players involved currently in our landscape that can actually achieve that.
1: All right, well, it is interesting, Nathan. And as I said, we'll see what happens after the election because, you know, they had all the fanfare to announce it yesterday, but it might fall down the bottom of their survival list after the election. Who knows?
0: Yeah, look, I think off the back of the FTA and a couple of failed coups and now this, they have not done themselves any favours, and this is just going to be another nail in the coffin for many of their voters.
1: Nathan, nice catch up. That is Nathan Swaley, Executive Director of Pillar, Protecting Life, Liberty and Rights. Good question, Michelle, because I was thinking that too. Yep, I know it's up to the parents, but we also know we've got some drop dead parents or drop kick. Lots of dropping going on. And even though, look, and even parents that do care what their kids look at cannot be all over this, you know. We were all, as children, had things from our parents. So this is just the modern era of children looking at stuff on the internet that even if their parents do say, I want to look, I know what you're doing and I can lock this and take that, they still do it. But Brenda says, well said. Okay, so Pillar argued, as you see, heard then, the social media ban risks creating an internet surveillance regime and shifting responsibility from parents to the state. It instead wants stronger parental controls, online safety education, and targeted action against genuinely harmful or illegal content. The key question they raise is how much privacy should adults have to surrender to enforce a ban aimed at children? And once that infrastructure exists, what stops future governments expanding what it is used for, that digital ID that we talk about, coming with our license? I don't know, is that ship sailed? You know, I know a lot of people don't like it, Nathan doesn't like it, but man, I think the horse is bolted. Ship has sailed, horse is bolted, genie's out of the bottle. I don't know, this is where we're going. Interestingly, we did look to Australia, and in fact, both Christopher Luxon and Erica Stanford have used it as their example. But Aussie rules took effect on the 10th of December last year. Platforms including Facebook, Instagram, TikTok, Snapchat, YouTube, Reddit, and X have had to take reasonable steps to prevent under 16s from having accounts. There are no penalties for children or parents, but the platforms can face penalties of up to 54.6 Australian million if they don't, you know, watch what goes on. But the real interesting evidence came from the Australian eSafety Commissioner's three-month evaluation, and Nathan touched and I touched on a little bit of it. The proportion of 10 to 15-year-olds with social media accounts fell from 52% to 42. But 81% were still using social media, down only slightly from 86% before the restrictions. E-Safety found that most under 16s who had accounts before the ban were still able to either keep them or create new ones. The regulator identified poor age assurance systems by platforms as the main reason. Some children simply gave a false date of birth, while others were incorrectly assessed as being over 16. The report showed minimal change in sports and physical activity, arts and music, spending time with friends and family, and attendance at community events, because this was all part of it as well. We need to get kids, the argument is get kids off their phones and get them out, engaging, playing, getting into sports, you know, all the stuff that goes with it. Well, the report showed minimal change to sports or physical activity 3 months afterwards. The ban, as I said, also created unintended consequences. Parents' awareness of their children's social media activity actually declined after the restrictions. The report says this dynamic may have implications for help-seeking behaviours and the identification of online harms, because reduced parental awareness could limit opportunities for support or early intervention. As I said to Nathan, now parents are maybe lulled in Australia, lulled into a bit of a false sense of security. Oh, it's all right. My kids are in that. It's banned. It's under 16. It's banned. My kid's 14. So they're all right. I don't need to really look into it now, do I? I mean, I'm not saying parents will check out, but some have, because now it's been looked after, you see. And the platforms, though, are still catching people. It's not like they're sitting on, you know, a lot of us say that, you know, the platforms don't care. They make billions of dollars. It's not their job. But Meta says that between December 2025 and June this year, they removed 756,000 suspected under 16 Australian accounts. 462,000 Instagram and 294 Facebook accounts. Considering the amount of kids on there, you might think, well, that's just a drop in the bucket. Well, they are doing something. So the platforms are certainly taking action, but the sheer number of accounts being removed also illustrates how difficult it is to enforce. And I've always thought that was the issue. When I very first heard this, I thought, you know, and then the platforms, they've got to be onto this themselves. Billions! These platforms have billions of users. The world! I mean, I don't even know how they go through all of this. Obviously, it's probably all AI, isn't it? Way above my knowledge and pay grade, but my goodness. Australia has been looking at stronger enforcement powers. They are now proposing penalties to go up to $99 million. We'll whack it up to 100. It's a weird one. Anyway, now they want to penalise the social media platforms to $99 million. All right. So that's where we're at. Look, I personally think that because it hasn't got the support from ACT or New Zealand First, and that in itself is also, look, I know we're in election mode, and this is where the parties are in their, they are in their zone. They don't see themselves as now being part of a, they don't care so much, should I say, of being part of a coalition government. It is, you know, every man for himself. So this is a bit of a, this was introduced, you know, this was talked about quite some time ago, but interestingly now National has come out and said, this is what we're going to do and this is what we want to do. How New Zealand First has, Winston used some very strong language, saying that Christopher Luxon said the government, and he said, well, no, we're part of the government, we don't want it. So, you know, there seems to be quite the divide now, and I know this is a little bit off topic, but David Seymour has been a little bit more, you know, like Winston just says what he wants and that's fine. David has been a little bit more reserved, but he doesn't want it. Anyway, so they haven't got the support. Labor will dilly-dally. As I said, the House rises soon for the election. It's not even going to get read before the election. And then after the election, is it still going to be a priority? Because it will all depend really on who's in government, does it not? So your thoughts on this, but that still does not take away the fact that, yes, it is, it can be a very, it's a horrible place. Internet can be very horrible. And there are kids and young people and adults that do get affected by it. So what should we be doing? I understand what Nathan is saying. Yes, it's a parent's, obligation that should fall on parents. But we all know too well that even the best, even the parents with the best intentions will not all know what their kids are doing on the internet. And then you go down the line to the kids, the parents that, you know, they're only their DNA, but they're not parents. They don't care. What about them? 0800 debate, love to know. Lear afternoon, so 16 and under to have a social media ban, but the Greens and Labour want to give them a vote. Oh, look, I know, Ron. I know. It's just, yeah, I know. And Opportunity also think that they're, oh, no, actually, no, that's different. They actually want them. I was thinking of courts now. It's different. Lear, how are your boots today? Still stalking you? Well, thanks, Jono. No, they've actually, well, two are. Two little birds still sitting out there. One, the same sparrow that flew in on Sunday. She's a brave one, I tell you what. She flew in again last night, landed on the dog bed, which is by the door. I got the dog to chase it out. He had no idea what he was chasing. I said, go get the bird. He just trotted towards his bed. So now the door's shut. I don't think they're getting the message. Even the pigeons, doves have moved on. So no, I thought it would take about a week, but, they're hungry. So they're going looking for food. But thank you for asking. So fingers crossed, by the end of the week, they've all got the message and there'll be no birds sitting outside my window. Lear, not sure that answered the question, actually, did it? And the trouble is a lot of parents will say, but all their friends are using it. Yeah, Michelle, I know. Oh, look, I'm with you. I don't know if it is just saying it should all be a parental community problem that Nathan Sueli was saying. Because parents should also feed their children and send them to school with lunches, and we know that they don't do that either. So, should the state step in? I feel what Nathan was saying, probably more concerned about this digital ID issue, that adults, all of us on social media, are going to have to give our identification. Hey, but here's a newsflash for you. A lot of us have already put our details into the internet. You know, if you use, how many of us put our visas in when we bought things? I've tried not to do that now. I don't save my car, but in the past I have, and they've got it. You know, they remember you. Sometimes ChatGPT will bring up stuff to me that I have asked, and I've gone, oh. You know, so we're in there. We are already in the internet, people. So I don't know. Sometimes I think everyone's getting a little bit over-concerned. Who knows? Lear, just like dog registration didn't fix dog attacks and anti-smacking, didn't fix child murderers. It's not the state's problem. Yeah. Well, Brenda, well said. Maybe that's just the whole thing, right? This is not something the state can fix or should fix. Does this guy work for big tech? No, I don't know. Jesse, I don't think he does. He's just got himself and his organisation. Their permissive parents will just let their kids use their details. Yeah, well, you know, all you need is some parents that don't want their children to be upset. And next minute, you know, they'll get on for them. I don't know. Lear, I don't know why we're getting so hung up on the social media for under 16s when it is just as detrimental to adults. I worry far more about the content my parents see and share on social media without any critical thinking than what my kids see and share. Yeah, that's an interesting topic, isn't it? Yeah. Your parents, the older generation that have got onto the internet and got themselves down some rabbit holes. My father-in-law is a little bit like that. Yeah, I think my husband's been a bit concerned about what he's told him he's been, you know. But didn't you see on the internet they said that? And he's like, where'd you get that from, Dad? So, yeah, I know, that's a very good point. I'm in two minds about this, says this texter, as to whether social media is a net benefit or harm to society. But I find the arguments about its usefulness in providing knowledge and community persuasive. Perhaps the solution isn't a total ban, but rather a ban on social media companies creating feeds based on algorithms. Show people only the content they sign up for. And many of those issues should fall away. I hate algorithms. I think they're actually, they're the scourge. You just have to look once. You hover long, a little bit long over a shoe sale, and the next minute, you are getting bombarded by this brand. You open one accidental link and go, oh, that was a nice dress. And then every single time I open my phone, open my PC, you know, that company, oh, we want 10% off. Are you still interested in this dress? No, I never was in the first place. Killing me. Oh, it's horrible. That's horrible. I just think we should turn it all off. Here we go. Turn it all off. Start again. Don't turn it back on. Leah, it's a hard one. I think we discussed it in the office the other day and there were a few ideas, some more radical than others. Brick and flip phones were a popular solution. They provide the basic requirements for people to stay in touch. The more interesting idea was no social media app access on mobile phones, potentially removing them from the app store. Unsure how that could achieve, what that could achieve, but removing it from immediate access could make a huge difference. I like, well, actually, they're called dumb phones now, aren't they? Which is a bit rude. I remember when dumb phones came in. I loved my dumb phone. And now these phones are just far too smart. But I know a lot of parents are now giving their kids so-called dumb phones so they can't get on the internet. Oh, that they do just text and call out how they used to be. And a lot of kids like them. They've actually made them quite cool again. You know, it's like retro. They think it's cool. Not everything was cool back then, but that's cool. It was when we were there. It was super cool. But yeah, I think that is a great idea. Brick and flip phones. Well, flip phones are the same, are they? Why can you not get internet on a flip phone? But kids have got them, and I think that's a great idea. Leah, talking about the boulders, brass birds. Oh, back to the birds. Yeah, we wouldn't be long. One of the cafes in Cornwall Park, and the staff ignored all the pigeons. Next minute, saying they're locked today, sorry. They're trying to swipe food off your plate, and they're big birds up close, says Gail. Yeah. Yeah, the birdies, these birds are intelligent. I've learnt so much from my birds. You know, they will get in. They will sit on a table. They'll be, as soon as you step up from the table, they're on your plate. Ron says, Leah, my parents, oh, my mum is 90, and all she can talk about is medical beds. We'll fix everything. But you have to be a believer. Oh, my God, says Ron. What? Medical beds? Oh, is that what she's saying online? She's a Googled medical beds, and now that's what she wants. I know. What's a medical bed? Those are the ones that go up and down. Those things are great, actually. I have to say, my hubby was in hospital with pneumonia. We know the hospital beds go up and down, and I'll go and see him every day. And I'd say, shimmy over, I'm getting into bed. And I love those beds. And they cost a bomb, and you can get them now in your house. Not so much the medical ones, but they cost a fortune. They go up, they go down. Oh, man, I love them. No, apparently, Leah, they're futuristic pods, these medical beds, that apparently get healed magically. What? I want one too. How do you know about that, Kelly? Have you ordered one? What's a few?
2: Oh, good Lord, no. I have a sister who is beyond a conspiracy theorist, and she was going on about this recently, and I was only half listening because, you know.
1: Yeah, yeah.
2: I think that's what this person's talking about. They have these medical beds where, oh, you know, you've got to buy one of these and then everything's going to get healed. You lay down in it and you can heal your broken bones and your cancer gets disappeared. Oh. And you're like, oh, piss off. I don't know. Someone would be able to fill in the details, but
1: it's a snake oil salesperson.
2: Yes, one of those.
1: And some people and people are falling for it.
2: Yeah, essentially.
1: Oh no, Ron's 90-year-old mother wants one now.
2: Well, if they were a real thing, then cool. No, you know, yeah, great.
1: And they're probably worth about 8-10 grand or something stupid.
2: Mm.
1: Yeah, no, Ron. Yeah, I actually think the more mature people out there really are the ones ignored on social media. We always talk about the kids. What about the kids? But yeah, like I said, my father-in-law has gone down some pretty dark rabbit holes. Well, according to my husband, like I don't really talk to him. He's in France. But he'll get off the phone and say, oh my gosh, Dad comes out with some crazy stuff. And he's 90s, early about 93, I think. Love him dearly, don't get me wrong. I mean, you know, for a man of that age, he's sticking along. But yeah, we leave the older people to their own devices when it comes to their devices. And they're looking up stuff. Ron's mum wants this pod. Yeah, they're called med beds. Yeah, that's a shame. Yeah, that's a shame. That's the vulnerable people getting sucked in, and it's bloody awful. All right, I'm going to take a break, guys. As I always say, got some great texts coming in, but I'll just flip the record over, put my needle back on it. Give me a call, it says. 0800-333-2283. We're all on the internet in some form or another. We may not all have children, but a lot of us do, and my listeners do. What do you make of it? They may be way over 16 by now. But they've got children too. What do they make of this? When they hear about a ban, do they just shake their heads and go, nah, not going to work. Never going to get these kids off these bloody things. Your thoughts, is it up to the state? It is. I don't know, I'm in two minds about it because I just don't think it could ever work. Australia's proving it isn't. And how much is this costing, by the way? My fault, I didn't look up, by the way, how much this annually is going to cost us. How many tens of millions of dollars of taxpayers' money for it not to work? Or should we be jumping on it before it's even started? 0800 Debate, back shortly on the platform.
3: 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On Saturday the 28th of August in Paraparaumu, 2 p.m. at the Paraparaumu Memorial Hall. 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
2: G'day, Brenda.
3: Oh, hey. That's quick, baby.
2: You get to the front of the line. You're very important, Brenda.
3: Oh, thank you, darling. I've just been water blasting all that bloody bird shit off my deck. Good Lord.
2: I'm not laughing at you. I'm bloody. That's a, oh my gosh, I know what that's like, laugh.
3: I think I've got bird flu after all of that.
2: Hey, look, you might. Bloody hell, be careful. Yeah, and don't inhale. Hold your breath.
3: I reckon. Old people, oh, my God.
2: Yeah.
3: My mother-in-law and internet, she is just purchasing, and she just, dear God, at 87, discovered Temu. And now all she does is send me all this, can you be my friend on Temu? And then I get some points, and I'm like, no, don't do that. Like,
2: no.
3: So she keeps, and I'm explaining to her, you know, this is just, you're going to be chasing your tail to get these points, and you're never going to get the prize or whatever you think you're going to get. And then I'll send her, like, news. You know, I'm up to this, and Paul's doing that. But next minute, another message. Can you be my friend on Temu?
2: This is interesting, Brenda, because we started, obviously, the big convo, and everyone's talking about up to 16s, children. Yeah. But we've literally forgotten old people. We just don't care. That, I mean, a lot of us do. And now people are going, oh, my God, yes, you're right. My parents, my grandparents, you've rung up. And we haven't really, I've not seen one media outlet discuss social media or the internet and how it affects older people.
3: And the safety. I mean, these old people are blowing our inheritance, goddammit.
2: More to the point. She's got your is it your mother or your mother-in-law?
3: My mother-in-law. Oh, your mother-in-law.
2: Lord,
3: she's just out the gate. She's already been scammed of thousands. You know, she's just sort of checking in with my mum and dad in Whakatane and saying, don't be bought up by any of these schemes. And if you see something that you like, all you got to do, Mom, is put the name of it in and say, into Google and say, give me reviews, and it will go, don't touch that.
2: It's
3: just another scam, you know. So there's just, I think, a bit of awareness that needs to be made. But, like, on the kid thing, I just think that parents have got too lazy, to be honest.
2: Yeah.
3: They don't know how to say the word no. I mean, my God, how many, if I'd said to my mom, I want it because Sally's got it. I get it. Oh, hell no. You know, like, these parents today just don't want to say no.
2: Mum used to say, go, Mum, can I have blah, blah, blah? And she'd go, no. And I'll go, but you know, Sally's got it.
3: Yes.
2: Sally jumped off a cliff, would you?
3: Over a bridge.
2: She'd say it all then. I'd go, well, no. But she goes, well, no. Yeah. Just no is no. And that was that. No more.
3: That's it. So, just thinking about how you and I were raised, we heard the word no. We were had boundaries and parameters. And just because our friends had it didn't make it that we could get one. We couldn't afford it. So that was what we had.
2: Yeah.
3: And we heard no a whole lot. But these parents today, you know, they've been propping their children in front of a TV or onto an whatever device as a bloody babysitter.
2: Yeah.
3: So, you know, it's just convenient. It's just, honestly, that's what I just think you've got to go back to basic parenting skills and say no more.
2: The funny thing is, Brenda, isn't that just so, I mean, it's simple. Because we wind ourselves, we turn ourselves into knots trying to work out why
3: find
2: kids are doing
3: solution.
2: What they're doing. And
3: that's
2: in fact,
3: right.
2: I'm going to talk, you know, why are they now so disrespectful? Why have they all got mental health issues? Why are they, why? We've got to throw more stuff at it. But it's Probably because they haven't heard.
3: We don't have to turn ourselves into a pretzel with logical answers staring straight back at you. You just have to have boundaries. Don't be afraid of boundaries. Don't be afraid of no consequences. Just do it. Mm. You know, else, I mean, good Lord, you know. I mean, what are these children going to be up to later on in life? And when they hear no from an employer, you know, their boss, oh, goodness, no, it's just in the hurdy feeling bracket.
2: Oh, that'll be too much for them, Have to have time off to contemplate my navel. Good on you, Brenda. All right, love.
3: Love it.
2: We'll see you later. Bye. Apparently, that's what modern companies do. They give you a couple of days a year. This is what my friend, she just left a bank. It's what the modern banks do nowadays. She goes, I'm allowed 2 days a year, two half days a year. I said, to do what? She goes, oh, just to be me. I went, you are you every day. She laughed. She goes, I know, I'm just taking it. I'm taking the piss. She goes, I know, Leah. But they allow us to just contemplate. I said, contemplate your navel, stare at the sky. She goes, yeah, pretty much. We're supposed to do charity work, but we don't have to do that, really. I can just say,

0: could I argue though, Paul? Yes, I realised through the generations, you know, we were worried. We're supposed to be worried about, like you said, rock and roll, and then TV, and what would that do to the minds? Things you can see on the internet now is a lot darker than, say, watching Elvis Presley back in the day wiggle his hips around.
1: And television did the same thing. It's a graduated scale. Yes, yes, it is. I agree, Leah. It is. As I said, parental guidance. And Brenda said the same point. She is a woman of common sense. And it is the only way. Legislation will never stop it.
0: No.
1: It drives things underground, and then it becomes more of an attraction.
0: Yes.
1: It was like smoking behind the bike shed as a 9-year-old.
0: Yeah. Oh, nine, Paul. Oh, you naughty boy.
1: Yeah. You know, why don't we deal with the real issues? I tell you one, we were talking about old people, as you brought it up with the internet. Yeah, they're probably the most vulnerable. They've got a living bloody clue.
0: No.
1: Christ almighty.
0: And they've got and their money. They could be like blowing through their blooming retirement money.
1: Well, I used to tell you, my father driving at 96. There's something that he actually passed away last week.
0: Sorry to hear that.
1: I'm going to bury him on Friday. No, it was the greatest thing that ever happened. He spent the last three or four months with dementia. Now, there's a topic. You go to a rest home, a dementia rest home, and I will give you a nightmare.
0: Yeah.
1: Leah,
0: yeah.
1: I will show you a living nightmare. Now, that's a real... Maybe we should deal with issues like that. All right, that's a personal one for me. But things like that, rather than worrying about things we actually can change ourselves, we can. If you had a child right now that was a 12-year-old, you'd be aware of it. And you would be making as many appropriate steps as you could to counteract it.
0: Yeah.
1: And I think Brenda and I are on the same page. That's where it starts and finishes. Government intervention is not going to work. You cannot legislate for every ill in the world.
0: No, you can't. Paul, I hear you, my love. I've just got to move on before I run out of time. To Tom. Hello, Tom.
2: G'day, Leah. Great show, and you've had some good callers so far. This social media ban just comes down to a lack of common sense, largely from parents not taking ownership of their own responsibilities with regards to having kids and raising them the right way. I'm the furthest thing from perfect that there could be, but God, if I can get it right with my young father and social media and all that sort of thing, I don't see why anyone else can't.
0: My How do you approach that, bloody Tom? High.
2: Talk to your kids.
0: Yeah. Yep.
2: How hard is it for parents to talk to their kids, for goodness sakes? Seriously. That's what I did to my young father. I just empowered him with a bit of self-responsibility. And I said, I encourage him to be a better person, be mindful of certain things that he can view on his phone because it's very damaging. And if I want to go a little bit on the deep side here, I said to him, it's not good for your soul seeing certain things or witnessing certain stuff.
0: Yeah.
2: And also be careful about what you post and what you say on the internet. And just have a bit of just be mindful about, what other people feel and think about what you say. Just be careful and be respectful. That's all you have to do.
0: Yeah.
2: And you just talk to them regularly. It's not that bloody hard.
0: Mm-hmm.
2: I mean, if I can do it, I don't know why other people can't. We do not need the government to step in, because when the government steps in on something like this, you have mission creep. And what else are they going to step in on? What else are they going to try and take control of with your lives? They probably should have banned Harley Davidsons quite a while ago, because gang members get around on them and people have done bad things on them, or they've injured themselves on them. We don't need rules for everything. We just need people to take personal, responsibility, have a bit of sense of self-accountability, admit when they've stuffed up, and we wouldn't need half these stupid rules, and this is another.

0: another one of them that we don't need.
1: Yeah. And waste of money.
0: It's just a bit of a downfall.
1: Overreach.
0: Yeah.
1: Not going to happen.
0: Yep.
1: Not going to work.
0: Oh, yeah. I hate overreach and I hate unnecessary rules. I just like less rules, more common sense. And it's got to apply to everything in this country, not just bloody social media.
1: Yeah.
0: It's seriously. Yeah. It's just not that hard. You know, three basic rules. Don't be an a-hole. Don't be a fool. And I don't know, just be respectful.
1: How
0: hard is it to be?
1: Kiss parents goodnight. Yeah. I hear you.
0: That's simple.
1: Yeah, it's
0: thank you.
1: Sometime. Good on you, Tom. Thanks, buddy. Good call.
0: All right. Okay.
1: All right, what do we got? Some good texts I've got time for. Leah, when my eldest was about two, he laid down in the middle of the post shop and threw a tanty. I ignored him, and so did everyone else. This was in Flaxman. He looked around, he got up, and he never did it again. Yeah. I had a friend, girlfriend that did that. Gee, she was pretty much bringing up her kids by herself because the father was, let's just not go there. Anyway, I remember us driving to the mall one day and she would have been about two and she kicked off for some reason and my girlfriend said, and she had an older kid as well. This was the baby. She had two above that. So she was well seasoned. And she said, you wanted to go to the mall? We're going to the mall, remember? And, I said that we'll go and have a look at in the toy shop or something. And she's like, I want to do this, we'll do that. She said, if I get there and you're still doing this, you are staying in the car. And she went on and on and on. I just sat there and then we got to the mall. She parked under the building, like in the shade. And a little Libby was still kicking off. So my girlfriend got it. She goes, all right, see you later. And she went. And she just wound the window, kept the window down, cracked the window. She was all right. And she goes, we won't be as long as we thought we'd be. We'll just whip it. And I was like, yeah. And I said, she's going to be all right. She goes, I told her. I gave her the rules. And came back and she was asleep in her chair, in her little. Oh, man, she was funny. I always admire my girlfriend. Like, she's really strong like that. This is the same child. 2 years, about a year later, I went round to her house for a little drinky in the afternoon with her mummy. And she started yelling, Mum, Mum, Mum, Mum. And my girlfriend goes, Auntie Leah's here, darling. Are you all right? And I said, she's in the water. She's all right. Oh, she's all right. Mum, come here. Come here. And she's like, no, Auntie's here. You're going to have to just be by yourself. You're all right. And I thought, look, I can't take the yelling. I'm going to go in and have a look. And I walked in and she was trying to get out of the bath. And I said, darling, what's wrong? She goes, I did a poo. And I was like, what? She goes, I did a poo. And then she'd flicked one out onto the ground as I walked in. Hilarious child. Anyway, why I got there, I don't know. But I still have some great text I will get to. Just great parenting. Fantastic parenting. All right, we are back shortly on the platform.
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8: 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I know I'm meant to be inhibiting free speech, but the reason I won't read out your email, apart from being stupid, no, primarily because it's stupid, is that I don't suffer fools gladly, okay? 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I can't suffer fools gladly. It's just something in me, you know, and you're a fool. And I know you're meant to be tolerant of them, and I know you're meant to be kind and sensitive and smile and say, oh, that's nice, dear. But I just can't do that, so I can't do that to you. It's just a moron.
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9: In this update, New Zealand First's leader is signalling support for the government's rates capping bill. The bill's been introduced to Parliament today and would restrict annual rises to 4% from 2029. Councils would be expected to prepare for it from next July. Winston Peters says rates capping isn't the perfect answer, but it needs to be addressed.
10: We've still got to make an effort to try and send some guidelines out there, because there's about five councils inside the inflationary rate, like Whanganui, and the rest are all outside of it.
9: Labour's pledged to return the smoke-free generation commitment to the table if back in power. The current government repealed the policy prohibiting children born after a set year from buying tobacco products. Claudia O'Neill has more.
11: Labour's also promised a licensing regime to stop illicit tobacco and nicotine sales. Health spokesperson Aisha Verrill says tobacco's our leading cause of preventable death and has no place in kids' lives. She says the party's focused on reducing smoking, improving health, and cancelling tax breaks for tobacco companies.
9: Woolworths in Sunninook on Auckland's North Shore will close until further notice after a person was seriously injured in a crash outside earlier this evening. Police were called to the intersection of Sunninook Road and Sycamore Drive about 6:30. A Woolworths spokesperson says police and emergency services are on site and it's cooperating. It says it will support its team and their whānau to the fullest extent possible. A couple found dead last week in a Gisborne cabin had been given 2 weeks to leave by landowner NZTA after multiple visits. The cabin was in a road reserve by State Highway 35, Awapuni Road, behind Poverty Bay Golf Course. Jacob Jones reports.
12: The 59-year-old man and woman, aged 42, were found dead last Wednesday. Police are waiting for more test results to determine the causes of death, but it's not being treated as suspicious.
9: That's news.
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0: afternoon, team. Welcome and lovely to see you on a Friday. Friday. 0800 332 83 is the number. I'd love to talk to you today. Let's end the week with a lot of talking. Why not? 5050 is the text number, by the way. Grey Power New Zealand has welcomed the Ministerial Advisory Group's report on aged care, saying it provides an important opportunity to build a system that gives older New Zealanders the care, dignity and security they deserve. The review has 40 recommendations, including more funding for aged care, better home-based care, more support for family carers and a stronger workforce. The organisation says the system desperately needs reform as our population ages, but they do have some concerns about shifting the costs onto older New Zealanders. Grey Power.
1: How are you?
0: I am very good. 40 recommendations in this report, quite a mammoth report. Was it long overdue?
1: Yes, it was overdue, but I admit that I think they've done a great job in the 6 months that they've been working, and really tremendous, some of the solutions that they're recommending that be adopted. So I think it's quite brave, very forward-looking, and certainly would connect the whole system that is quite disjointed at the moment.
0: I'm hearing that. So, Grey Power, as I said, you've welcomed the report. But what are your members telling you, David? What are they worried about their future in aged care?
1: I think most are still worried about what they're seeing today, and it's very difficult for people to find the right information, get the right solutions and the care when they really need it. So that's the real problem. I don't think many have yet read the 186 pages and the 40 recommendations that have all subsets within them. It took me ages to read some of that as well. Yeah. But I was very encouraged by being able to attend the Teams meeting that David Cunliffe led during the week, and to understand the background a little more, and some of the things perhaps we were concerned about, the recommendations that need to be worked out and discussed. But the basic approach we think is excellent.
0: So I suppose one of the concerns is the asset threshold. For residential care contributions, the report said should come down to 100,000. Is that fair?
1: Well, on first reading, obviously you get concerned about that, and the same as there's a clause that if one person is in care and the other one is in the family home, that perhaps there should be a limit on the value of the family home. Now, what's been clarified in that would be actually a very high threshold. The vast majority of New Zealanders would not need to worry about that, is what they're talking about. The 100,000, does seem a bit extreme compared to what it is at the moment. However, there are some clauses there looking at how long someone has to be in care and when it becomes fully funded, and bits like that still need to be worked out. Yeah. So I think as long as there's consultation, which is being recommended, and that it appears that there's reasonable cross-party acceptance that this is the way to go for the future, that's the encouraging part, rather than the chop change, let's do this little bit and not the rest. Mm. That's what we would be concerned about, and consultation along the way with all parties.
0: Yeah, I get that, and that makes sense, because Grey Power has said with the family home, it isn't a bottomless source of income. So do you think that there's a growing assumption that older New Zealanders who own a home

0: home can simply sell it or use it to fund their retirement and care, their care?
1: Oh, you're asking me a very challenging one there. And it's because I'm also working on another project to try and help older people downsize, which has been pretty impossible because they can be asset rich and cash poor.
0: Yes.
1: So say by the time they're in their 80s, they don't have much cash left. They're very dependent on New Zealand Super, but they've got the family home and the community they live in. Up till now, if they went to the bank and said, look, I can't manage my place. I want to downsize a 3-4-bedroom house down to a 2-bedroom one. Can I have bridging finance? The answer has been no, because you can't service the bridging loan, even though it made financial sense. Yeah. So we're actually running a project here in Karikari looking at mechanisms to be able to do that. And I'd have to say I've been amazed that some of the major banks have expressed great interest, whereas before it was a total no. So I'm encouraged by that. So the downsizing is not always easy. Now, if we're leaving it up to the stage where a partner is admitted into care and the other partner's left, they could easily be in their mid-80s.
0: Yes.
1: Now, just think of trying to downsize at that stage. And that's where I was concerned that, you know, if someone's in Auckland, their house value is going to be very different from someone else. And if there was a level put on it and you had to sell it to be able to pay for your partner's care, that would be...

0: hospital is equivalent to a week in residential care or a month at home. And most older people would prefer to stay at home as long as they can and not block up hospital beds, which is what's happening now.
1: I realised it was expensive to be in the hospital, but golly, one night is a month at home equivalent of costing.
0: Being cared for at home,
1: So, I mean, in hospital,
0: it's a no-brainer if you could.
1: It is, Hey, David, where do family carers come in this report? I mean, are we expecting families to pick up more and more of the responsibility, you know, because of the system can't keep up? What about them?
0: Well, that's what's happening at the moment. And because of the lack of respite care, they're exhausted and likely to end up, well, with mental issues or physically ill because they just can't cope anymore. So I think that this whole turnaround would enable more respite care to be provided for family who are doing that work, but they also need to be recognised and recompensed in that as well. They're providing the same service. Yeah.
1: What's your thoughts on an independent aged care pricing authority? What difference would that make to someone sitting at home trying to work out what care they could afford? What do they do? What would they do?
0: Oh, now you've caught me on one that I haven't looked at in detail yet.
1: Oh, okay. That's
0: my workload this week. But it sounded a fairly logical thing to do because at the moment it's so fragmented and different people are setting prices and your eligibility. And I know, for example, just to have care in your home, it depends whether you're getting domestic care or you're getting basic like nursing care. You've got to approach that from two different funding sources, whereas really they should be integrated. It's part of the whole care package at home, and that doesn't happen at the moment. Different criteria, different people deciding, and different people evaluating, and who's accountable for so what's this
1: would,
0: provided.
1: So this authority, I gather, would be the amalgamation or they're like the overarching of all of them. If it was to happen, like
0: that's my understanding. But I'm not an expert on this one.
1: No, it's funny though because I spoke with Tracy Martin, CEO from Aged Care, and she is like you. She's quite happy with this report. That particular one, she likes the idea, but she doesn't think we need to do it in New Zealand yet because it'd be quite expensive. Whereas she reckons Australia, you mentioned Australia, do it.
0: That's right. And at the meeting on Wednesday, that was mentioned that perhaps we didn't need to set up an expensive one, but if we consulted with Australia and got some help, but something like that could work on a less expensive model.
1: What about, can we talk about the social insurance scheme where people contribute towards aged care during their working lives? So I gather, I mean, isn't that called super? I mean, is that a better way of kind of spreading the cost across generations?
0: I got the feeling from the report from the advisory group and the discussion that they've reorganised the whole system. It's going to be less expensive once you've done that work. But it's going to increase over time. And I think they're looking further out, how do you manage that increase and is that a mechanism? So I don't think there's a lot of detail on that. It's just saying perhaps we need to consider something like that.
1: Finally, David, you say the test is whether an older... David, you say the test is whether an older person can get the care they need without being pushed into final financial insecurity. I gather we are... nowhere near meeting that standard at the moment.
0: No, not at all.
1: And
0: if you live rurally, it's even worse. And it's pretty tough. Yeah.
1: So though, to wrap this up, you are happy, quite happy with what the ministerial advisory group has done, but at the moment, you know, there's obviously you don't want the government to rush into anything Not do governments ever rush into anything? I don't know if they do.
0: Well, no, we probably do need them to rush.

0: a bit faster.
1: Oh, right. Yeah. So you want to see stuff done. The talking.
0: I'd like to see that the parties are actually committed to implementing this in at least the first part. And there's going to be a lot of consultation needed for some of the rest, but to change the whole structure and integrate it, I think is a very high priority, because we've really got major problems at the moment. We're clogging up our hospitals. We're spending more on our hospitals as a percentage of our health budget than most of the rest of the OECD. And somehow we must be doing something a little bit wrong there, because everyone's got an aging population they're dealing with. Yes. And we're actually way underspending, I think, about the lowest in the OECD on medications. And that's why we're so far behind even what's in Australia. If we had those available more timely, we would keep more people out of hospital. And that's where the pressure is at the moment. We're having to put people who really don't need hospital care, they need residential care, into hospital because there's nothing else.
1: Taking up beds. Yeah, I hear you. David, look, thank you so much for your time. I appreciate it this afternoon. That is David Marshall, the Grey Power President. Susan says, Leah, why should people who have saved all their lives get less than those who did nothing? Okay, fair call. Leah, I would take Labor seriously if they refused to work with the Greens. Oh, okay. Look, there's some good text here. Like I said, I didn't get to before the break. I will grab my break, come back, we'll jump into these and a few other things here on the platform.
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9: Leah Parnapper on the platform.
1: Good afternoon. Hello, Kelly. I haven't even said hi to you yet.
10: Hey, happy Friday.
1: Happy Friday. I was just saying to Kelly in the break that I mustn't be breathing enough because I keep wanting to yawn. You know how when you don't take enough breaths?
10: You're starving yourself of oxygen, aren't you?
1: I'm doing a lot of talking. This is, this is what we do for a living. And sometimes I think, gosh, I know, I'm just not breathing.
10: You must remember to breathe in. And out.
1: Ahead.

0: and clean your teeth while you're at it.
1: Yeah, exactly. This is an opportune moment. Let's talk about very quickly our election party. If you have been sitting at home or wherever thinking, yes, I've heard them talking about this. I'm still quite on the fence. Well, don't be. Come and join us.
0: It's going to be such a good night. Yeah, we do.
1: Such a good night.
0: It is going to be so fun. I am actually looking forward to it. I've never looked forward to anything political in my life apart from this.
1: Jeez, well, actually, that's a big thing in itself, isn't it?
0: It is.
1: I am too. So, Kelly, what's the dates, Kelly?
0: We're all converging on Wellington. So, I'm already here. So, everyone's coming in. Obviously, election night, Saturday, the 7th of November. Mm. We are having our election night party at Dockside Bar and Restaurant in Wellington on the waterfront. Beautiful spot. Awesome bar. We're going to be having a whole lot of political banter, a whole lot of drinks and nibbles and that sort of thing all night. We're going to watch the election on the big screens there because it's all set up for, you know, sports and that sort of stuff. Bugger the rugby or whatever's on. We're going to be, you know, the whole nation's going to be watching the tally for the election. So yeah. We are going to watch the election results live roll in. We're going to break it down. We're going to have a bit of fun and do it. I mean, it's very informal. We're just all going to be there gathering and watching what's going on. So I'm
1: bingo.
0: I'm working on election night bingo. So it might turn out a little bit messy. I think in either way, whoever gets in, it's going to be messy but fun. If you would like tickets for this, it kicks off on Saturday the 7th of November at 7:30. It is an R18 event, so leave the young ones at home. Tickets, if you'd like it, easiest thing to do is just jump onto Google and type in the platform election party.
1: Yes.
0: Make sure it's the 2026 version. Or jump onto eventbrite.co.nz. That's event, B-R-I-T-E. All one word.
1: Yeah, nice.
0: Eventbrite.co.nz. And again, while you're there, search the platform election night party and come and join us. It's going to be so fun.
1: Oh, this is nice. Gail's already, she goes, I bought my ticket yesterday.
0: Okay. I know that people get excited saying, I can't wait to meet all the announcers and that sort of, you know, it works both ways, eh? We sit here and we get to know some of the listeners as well. And there are some, you know, a whole bunch of you coming that I'm actually personally very much looking forward to having a natter with, and you know.
1: Yeah, I just hope we're not a disappointment.
0: I know, there's always that, hey, it's like, oh.
1: Oh my gosh, if I'd had a dollar for through my whole career of when people met me and said, and you can tell by the last and they go, oh, you're not, kind of go, let me guess, I'm not what you thought. This was before, of course, now that we put our faces on, camera, but, you know, going back through the years, you know, especially men were good at it.
0: Yes.
1: Men would come up to me or they'd hear me laughing or talking at a bar or out and they'd go, are you? And I'd be like, am I? And they'd be like, Leah. And I'd go, yes. And I'd go, oh, wow, cool. Listen, yeah. Well, oh, you're not what I imagined. I said, imagined. And
0: imagined.
1: Oh, no.
0: Dream.
1: And they always go, no, look, I'm not saying. And I go, was I six? In your mind, was I 6 foot blonde with really big boobs? And they're like, yeah, kind of. And I said, didn't the part of the name kind of give it away? And they're like, oh, yeah. And I did. No, it's all good. Funny, eh?
0: I like to remind listeners that it works both ways because we also build up an image of you. It's human nature.
1: Actually, that's all. Yeah, exactly. I'll be going, oh, hello. What? No, we won't.
0: Funny. No,
1: so,
0: it's cool.
1: Please don't be disappointed. You know, we are what
0: Warning.
1: We are.
0: Vanessa
1: says, can't wait to meet you too. It's going to be a blast and I'm looking forward to meeting B too. Yes, aren't we all?
0: Yes,
1: I think Brenda's going to end up on our shoulders, like being kind of marched around the room.
0: Brenda. Brenda for PM. There you go.
1: Yeah. I hope Avis comes this year. Now, I don't know what's happening with Avis.
0: I've got to check in with her. I know she's been a very busy girl. She's got a lot going on.
1: She's got a lot going on, Avis.
0: I don't know if she'll be able to make it because, as I say, she's got a lot going on. She comes from the deep south, so it's not the cheapest to come up to Wellington. And I know she's got a lot of family commitments, that sort of thing. So, no, I'm going to have to check in with Avis and see
1: We'd
0: how
1: love her
0: going.
1: Too, Gail, as well. So We'll have to, we've got a bit of time before November. And now, very quickly, I'll tell you guys something. So I'm so excited, I've actually already bought my plane tickets down there. Before everyone goes, well, Leah, why are you paying for your, now, of course, Sean flies, you know, the times I have gone to Wellington, the company pays, which is great. And And he would have, and he probably will reimburse, who knows. But I thought, well, I'm going to get onto it now because he's kindly offered a ticket to my husband, and because Mike's a default platform, you know, part of the team, of course he is. So we're going, you know, I wanted to fly with my husband there, and, you know, we're a small station that kind of things get done at the last minute. It's fair to say. So the tickets might not have happened until literally 3 days before I flew, which then the prices would have been, you know, crazy high. So I thought, jump on it now, Leah, get your tickets, and then, you know, they're done. And then when Sean goes, oh, I've got to get Leah's ticket, he's not paying, you know, stupid money. It's stupid money. It's only bloody Wellington from Auckland. But I've done something I haven't done. In fact, I don't know if I've... No, I do overseas, but I haven't done it here. Now, this could backfire. I don't think it will, she says, but... So I'm flying down Air New Zealand. We're flying down Air New Zealand. And I'm coming back Jetstar. Aye? Controversial? Well, no, because I put it all into Air New Zealand's, you know, and it was... $200 more. $200 more. Jetstar, why didn't I fly, why didn't I fly Jetstar down then and just do the whole thing Jetstar? Because their flights kind of didn't work out. It got some crazy times. We didn't want to be there at 6 a.m. or midnight. So Air New Zealand flies more regularly and better timing. So I'd rather get into Wellington at the time I prefer, but I don't mind flying back. So, yeah, so we're booked, happy with that. But, yeah, I haven't done a split airline in New Zealand before. Wellington, Auckland, yeah, so what is it? Air New Zealand down, Jetstar back. I don't know, I just hope. Jetstar's been pretty good lately, eh? They're on time. They don't cancel. Well, might not be back on Monday. I'm sure I will be. So that's one job done. And yeah, but Jesus, it's bloody expensive. I got onto the Air New Zealand website, and I forgot to put the dates in, so it just brought up the flights for today. If I wanted to fly to Wellington today. And this was this morning, and one way was nearly $300. One way from Auckland to Wellington. It how? Like, that's disgusting. Oh, so maybe that's a bit of a strong term, but so it was $295 or something. And I just went, what? And then I realised I hadn't put in the 7th of November. I was looking at today. I suppose if people want to fly on the day, that's the cost. If you want to go, oh, I'm going to jump on a plane today. But anyway, Leah, how much were the tickets? It was $300 each. So $150. If we averaged it out, Jetstar was cheaper. But you know what Jetstar does, you know, cheap seats, but then you've got to buy your bag, and then you've got to buy... the oxygen, you got to buy this, you got to buy that. So it inches up, and then, so yeah. And I got, and this is me, like my husband would have been quite happy to take just a carry-on because he only just needs a toothbrush and some underwear. But I've got a full bag, you know, 20 kgs, because I need to take an array of clothes. You know, he laughed at me. He said, why are we taking a big bag? I said, because it's, I need at least 3 or 4 dresses to choose from. He said, same. So, my fault. I had to buy a bag, and that shoots it straight up again. But anyway, so yeah, it was $300. I don't think that's too bad. $150 each, one way, you know, both ways. Anyway, all right, came down to the last election party. Was a great night. Sadly, can't make this one. Hopefully, we get a good result. Oh, Paul, we'll miss you, buddy. I get it, Leah. People are always surprised at how ridiculously good looking I am. It's all true except for the lies. Brett the Michael Extractor playing a leading role in your dreams. Yeah, it's, I mean, it's, you meet people, right? It's like, mean, nowadays, like I said, because of social media, we're on YouTube, we film ourselves, so people know. But back in the day, you'd get, oh, men would always say, oh, not kind of, your voice kind of doesn't. Yeah, it does match. Women always, and women, we're just probably, we're kinder. Sorry, I said the kind of word, kind. We're kind. I would get, and I'll just tell you what, I would get, you're smaller in person. That's quite nice, I think. You're prettier in person. That's quite nice. Although I'll never forget this, Kelly. I went to a, it was about 10 years ago, and I was leaving my then job on a breakfast show, and I called into a dry cleaner's on the way home just to drop off some stuff.
0: As you do.
1: And this, as you do. And this woman behind the counter, yeah, she looked a bit rough, you know, a few teeth missing, quite skinny, you know, looked like, I don't know. Maybe a meth habit. Who knows?
0: She's been on the glass barbie.
1: She'd enjoyed the glass pipe. Anyway, so she's chatting. I walk in and I said, oh, hi, can I just, I've got this and that. She goes, oh, yes, cool. Are you, and I was going, I'm not going to say it. She goes, Lee, how do I know you? I said, oh, I'm on radio. She goes, oh, Leah Panapa. And I said, yeah, yeah. And she goes, ah. And I thought, oh, I was expecting the, oh. And she goes, gosh. Oh, I remember you. You did those commercials, eh? And I said, yeah. And she goes,
0: you're the glad rap lady.
1: She goes, oh, yeah, the glad. Yeah, she did the glad rap lady. I said, yeah. And then she goes, geez, you put on a lot of weight.
0: Oh, my. Wow. Oh, woman, as she rolled up her sleeves and she's like, what can I reply to?
1: Yeah. And I went, Oh, well, my God.
0: People say that to people?
1: She's only one. She's the only person to this day. Like, you can think it. Totally, I've put on weight. I was like 25 years old and I was a small girl. Life happens, right?
0: You know,
1: life happens. Like God. I said, I was now 45 years old when I saw this woman or something like that.
0: Yeah.
1: And I'm still, you know, and she just went, oh, geez, you've put on a lot of weight. And I went, cool. Okay, well, nice.
0: Thanks for the observation, love. Yeah, maybe you should try some too.
1: Wow. So anyway, I'll remember. That's sort of the anyway.
0: I used to get a bit too because I started in radio back when I was 17 and much like yourself, you know, very young. And I tend to have sounded a lot older than I did apparently.
1: Yeah.
0: And because I used to smoke cigarettes, all that sort of thing. So I had a deeper voice than normal. And so I would go to like my local RSA or something and people, oh, is that you on the radio? Yeah. Oh, we thought you were a little bit older or, you know, this and that. And I'm like, sorry to disappoint you. Oh, no. You know, yeah, then they do the backtrack. You say,
1: sorry to disappoint you, babe. Oh, you know. Oh, that face for radio comment.
0: Oh, I just put that out there because I believe I do.
1: Oh,
0: I got the face for radio.
1: Stop it.
0: I also like the whole, my parents, oh, you know, we encouraged her to get into radio because then we could turn her off and we wouldn't have to listen to her anymore.
1: Thanks, Mum. Love it. I haven't heard that joke before. This is nice. Faces, Leah, the tickets for the event are 150. Yes. Buy through Eventbrite. Yes, we've said that. No leopard print allowed. No.
0: I don't know. No. I think that's what you're stuffing into your suitcase with all your outfits.
1: Come on. Do you know how much leopard print I own? It's like literally I could open a shop and I will be bringing it all with me, Faye. Don't you worry. There'll be a spare leopard dress for somebody if they want it.
0: We can all dress in leopard print from your closet.
1: Jeez, don't pick on the old leopard print. Come on. G'day, Steve. How are you, matey?
2: Yeah, good, thanks, Leah. Happy and you, Kel. Happy Friday to you both.
0: Thanks, Steve-O.
1: Happy Friday.
2: Hey, as you know, I'm run to the hills. But Iron Maiden going on next night, but I won't be there.
1: That's right.
2: So,
1: yes.
2: I will be thinking of you all having a great time.
1: Spirit.
2: But believe me, I'll be having a better time. Anyhow,
1: you probably will.
2: Anyhow, maybe for the next one, the next 3 years around, you guys can maybe do like, well, you and Kelly comes up. You guys host an Auckland one. Sean hosts a Wellington one, and Michael hosts a sort of Christchurch, Otago, Dunedin one.
1: Oh.
2: And then we all get on it, and then we simulcast every now and then between the venues.
1: Oh, Steve, and, that's a bloody great idea.
2: Have a whale of a time. Yeah.
1: What do you What do you think, Kelly? I mean, it's not. It's not without the rounds, like Live Aid.
0: It's like Live Aid, you know. Simultaneous like concerts exactly. around the world.
2: Like Live Aid. and then, because Michael will be voted in then, he'll be broadcast, you know, minister. He'll have TV One with us and, you know, they can have the, then you know, we'll be on the news. We'll be jumping up and down. I think it'll be great.
1: Yeah. Gee, Steve, you think big and I like that.
0: I like that sound. Yeah. That sounds great.
1: I like that. My one reservation, Steve, is you know, when I go to the, you know, this party, I'm kind of relaxed and drinking and having a good time. And if I know that, you know, the cameras could be on me through the night, I'd be a little bit hesitant I'd be in work mode, I think. Or stuff it. I'll just drink.
0: Or you'd go the whole other way.
1: Stuff it. Go the other way.
2: If you ever get. Do you remember the comment comedian duo Hale and Pace? Do you remember those guys?
1: Yes.
2: Yeah. And I can't remember which is the name of the who, but the bigger guy of the two, he does an excellent sort of scenario of what you're just talking about then, and he's a tour sort of operator in Spain. And he starts off, I don't know if you've seen it, he starts off talking about Spain, and it's lovely, and they had a great hospitality, and they give him a glass of wine. And as he progresses through the night, he's just absolutely trolley. He ends up having a fight. Ends up having a fight with the waiter.
1: That's me. Yep. I can see this happening. Can totally see this happening.
2: Yeah, I reckon. Yeah, and I'll be leaning off here like.
1: Get him! Oh no! Don't encourage me, Steve. 1-2, 1-2. Use your left. Put your shoulder into it. What are you doing?
2: Yeah. Oh, dear me. Quick, another jab. It'll be a great night, you guys. Enjoy yourself. As I said, I'll be thinking of you, and let's all hope it goes our way, eh?
1: Oh, good on you. All right, my love.
0: Thanks,
1: see you later.
0: Enjoy your
1: Thanks,
0: concert.
1: Steve.
2: Have a great weekend, guys. See you later.
1: Too. See you later. Bye. Oh, did we get a wrong text or did we, Kelly? Was it not to us? I see. It's
0: why?
1: It looks like, yeah, we've got some strange text. No, not. How much do the tickets cost? $150. $150.
0: Oh, there you go. Yeah, sorry. I left that off the thingy, didn't I?
1: Yeah,
0: 100 information. Sorry,
1: 150 for the tickets. So I think it's good value.
0: You get drinks and nibbles.
1: Yeah,
0: probably an after party back at my hotel. No, I'm kidding.
1: You keep saying that.
0: I keep saying that. Maybe it'll come to light.
1: Put it out there in the universe. We're going to be there. All right, some good texts. Like I keep saying, I'm going to get to. So here we go. Leah, haven't you seen the tens of thousands of kids die every school holidays because they don't have access to school lunch? Seriously, though, some parents are such useless. Have to be careful. Gail says, Leah, re those mongrels who chased the bull down on Chatham Islands and ran into it and over it. Hi, Leah. They should catch the mongrels, take them to the zoo and leave them in the lion's pen. See how that feels. Yeah, exactly. Leah, no girls. They're buying mints. What? No, it doesn't make sense. Leah, if you don't buy it, then farmers won't make enough to continue farming. And it'll probably plant in pines. Be careful of what you wish for. Oh, this is the cost of mints. No, I don't buy mints. I'm not buying mints because it's ridiculously expensive. And I'll find it in the break because I want to get the costing right. We'll go back to that one. Leah, their view. Hang on, it's just jumped around on me. Their view is if they can get a higher price overseas, then they shouldn't be penalised for selling it in New Zealand. Yeah, that's exactly right. This is why we do pay more for our beef and our lamb and our mince, because our beef mince, because they being farmers, prices are high for overseas. And that, look, it's great for the farmers, great for the beef farmers and the lamb farmers. But the downside is we are paying those prices as well. And then you say, well, why can't we have a price for New Zealand? So, yeah, sure, you sell overseas at $24.95 a kilo or whatever it is higher to America. And then back in New Zealand, we're only, you know, $8.99 or $10 a kilo. Because then why would the people overseas pay more? You can't, I mean, I'm not defending it because I think it's a rip. We live in the country where we've got the beef and the lamb, and I know that's too simplistic, but now mince, which was the humble of the proteins, is now out of the reach of many Kiwis. Although, according to Rabobank, who did the survey, at the moment Kiwis are still buying mince, but they might be buying smaller portions. So at this stage, the price is going up, but there has to be a point in everything where you go, I can't justify mince at, if it got to $35 or $40 a kg. It's mince, for God's sake. Mince. There, a leg of lamb at Woolies in Upper Hutt, $86. What has happened to New Zealand? As I said yesterday, with those horrible stories with the bulls being slaughtered, and as upset as I was about it, the other side of me goes, well, I see why people are cattle rustling. I see why people are going and you know, slaughtering cows and sheep on farmers' lands and taking them. Mind you, those tosspots in Chatham Islands said it was for their dogs. The bull was for their dogs. Do we believe that? Yes. Leah, hi ladies. There used to be an element of pride in society. People would learn to be self-sufficient and not feel the perceived embarrassment of going to somewhere like Wynns. I'm not suggesting for a moment that it is shameful, as some are genuine. However, some aren't. Perhaps a little bit of embarrassment might be enough to teach some to help themselves, says Mon. Leah, a progressive country would be trying to reduce the cost of school lunches to zero. God, we're turning into a swear, says Chris. What those last couple of texts are referring to, if you're just joining, is the Green Party has said that they, and look, this isn't new. They brought this up a couple of years ago. As soon as this government came in, and David Seymour, Associate Education Minister, turned his focus onto the cost of school lunches. Back then it was ka ora ka ako and was costing about $340 million a year. He's too much money. It's, you know, hundreds of kids are throwing the food away. It's not getting eaten. So he, of course, has changed to what we've got now. Back then, the Greens were up in arms and said, well, no, what we want to do is we would bring back ka ora ka ako. So they're only rehashing really what they've always said that they're claiming to do. But I don't remember them bringing in such high costing of this. They've really gone, you know, nuts. So the party says if they're part of the next government, it will also, they want to permanently, not see, because these programs, they get a finite window. So we'll do this for the next 2 years, the next 3 years, and then we look at it again. They want to permanently fund ka ora ka ako, which has now been renamed Healthy School Lunches. Thank you. The current government, of course, as we know, changed the model in order to cut down on the costs. The program had some early teething issues, we know that, including poor meal quality and a provider that went into liquidation. But David Seymour said in May that on-time delivery has been at almost 100% every day and complaints had fallen to more than 92%. The average cost per meal has now dropped to $3.58 across all suppliers, but the Greens want to restore that funding to $6.50 per lunch. That's an 81% rise per lunch of at $6.50. These kids are going to get duck a la orange. Or what the heck? Green Party co-member Marama Davidson said the Greens' election policy would restore the program and also expand it to approximately 400 more schools. She says this would ensure 150,000 more children will get a lunch every day. I want to talk more about this, but I've got John waiting. Can't have him waiting. G'day, John.
3: G'day. How's it going down there in Auckland?
1: It is going good. Love Kerry Terry, by the way.
3: You know, I was just thinking, if the Green Party managed the food per plate on aircraft, you get really good food, I think.
1: That's such a good call. Jeez, you imagine it'd be beautiful. Oof.
3: Yeah, exactly. Yeah.
1: Imagine you should go work for the airlines.
3: Yes. But I was giving you a call about the topic around having a different price for, say, internally versus export.
1: Oh, yeah.
3: For dairy food or poultry or meat or what have you.
1: Yeah.
3: And it's funny because I lived a long time. I lived about 11 years in Switzerland. And there they do that. That's exactly what they do. So they have a cheaper price. Every producer has to sell at a cheaper price internally. And then export, they can go whatever they want, whatever the market in the EU is, because Switzerland is not part of the EU, so it has to compete, of course, when they export. But internally, they have to have a lower price, no matter what. So it's worked there for decades. So it is something that can work.
1: It can be
3: and
1: done.
3: I think we should be doing it here, because why are we paying what they call the export price for milk? Because my Fonterra is still going to produce that milk, right? They're not going to export it all. There's a certain volume that will always have to be consumed within our country.
1: Yeah.
3: So that should be it, sold at a cheaper price.
1: Is the problem, they will say, and I said before, and I possibly could have been wrong, that if you're exporting it at a certain price, but you're offering an internal price, a cheaper price, would, say, America, would they turn around and say, well, why are we spending this kind of money for the same produce?
3: You know,
1: or do they not care about that?
3: I think because when we export, we have to fight on the open market with, you know, every other country
1: true.
3: That produces dairy products, what have you. So that sorts itself out within the global market. But in New Zealand, we have no choice. You, I, and every other Kiwi here, we have no choice of what the price of a yogurt's going to be, or cheese, or whatever. But the producers could easily have a second price system. And if it can work so well in a country with about 10 million people, it could work in a country where there's 5 million people are. So I think it's high time. Actually, the industry or the market's not sorting itself out here for Kiwi, so I think government needs to do some regulation on it and cause some smoothing the prices to help Kiwis in a cost-of-living crisis.
1: I mean, you know, mints, John, I don't know. I mean, I was brought up on it and it was cheap and it was, there are no cheap cuts now for families, nothing.
3: That's right.
1: Like there always used to be a fallback, you know, it was used to be, porterhouse steak or it was porterhouse back in the day. But you know what I mean? Well, that you can have your steak, but for everyday Kiwis, there was always mints, there was lamb shanks. Don't get me started on lamb shanks. You know, there was beef cheek, all these cheaper cuts, which now it can be higher.
3: Lamb shanks can be higher than
1: a steak.
3: I had a house in Mangere East, and so I used to always see lamb flaps.
1: That's a
3: massive, obviously, Pacific Island community.
1: Yeah.
3: I don't know what the price of those are now, but they used to be cheap. But given the cost of everything now, I don't even know how, you know, low-income people can live on even getting things such as lamb flaps.
1: Yeah.
3: So I'm all for a government intervention if the market is failing to do so on pricing.
1: Yeah.
3: If the market can prove itself that it's got kahunas and will do it, then sure, prove it. But it hasn't. And it's had how many decades to prove it?
1: Yeah.
3: So it's time now that I'm not a massive one for a huge amount of government intervention, but on these sort of things, yeah, sure. And I've seen it, and it works every day. It works right now in Switzerland, and there'll be other countries it works in as well.
1: Yeah, no, there are good call, John and Kerry.
3: No
1: worries. How was it today? Beautiful up there.
3: Well, it's a little bit overcast. It's actually quite warm. Actually, it's really nice. I mean, this winter has been bizarrely, generally a lot warmer than I've ever seen it before.
1: Yeah.
3: So it's been quite nice.
1: It's a great place.
3: So let's roll on and see if we're going to have any rain this summer.
1: Yeah, good on you, mate. Good call. Thanks, John. Have a good weekend.
3: Yeah.
1: He's very good point. Just wanted to finish this before I get to some of your texts. what Marama Davidson was talking about with their lunches. I'll tell you what she said. She said the goal of a school lunch program should be providing nutritious school lunches to children, not exploiting government contracts to prioritise profits and overseas shareholders over Aotamariki. The Greens would extend the program to schools with an equity index over 450. These are schools assessed as having a high level of socioeconomic disadvantage. They'd qualify for the expanded lunch program. It estimated that restoring the local provision would bring back, they're saying, about 2,000 jobs, and expanding it would create more than 1,900. But again, the policy, if we go over this, the policy has been costed out at $472 million in 2027-28, saying that this is if they're in government. And then it would rise to an eye-watering $602 million in 2030-31. $600 million. What is it costing at the moment? Well, it's $212.2 million, to be precise. The budget for 2026 provides for $212.4 million to continue the program in 2027. $200 to $600. Currently, more than 1,000 schools are in the program. They provide lunches for more than 240,000 students every day, every school day. The government has the weighted average cost at about $3.58 a lunch. It does vary. For example, the School Lunch Collective, it's $3.18 per meal, but some internally provided lunches, because there are still different ways it's being done. It's not all the same. They're funded at about $4.51. So the Greens, like I said, want to take it from $3.58 to $6.50, 81% increase per meal. A report from the Auditor General found the program was saving money compared to the previous government's approach. In this year's budget, the government extended the program for another year, but David Seymour indicated it was likely changes would be made for 2028 and beyond. He says that the $122 million will be saved by continuing with the program as it is in 2027 compared to how much it would cost if the old scheme was still running. You know, this is it. Leah, afternoon. The Greens never have any ideas how to create wealth. Being typical lefties, they only plan to always just take and redistribute it. Exactly, Bruce. You know, hands in our pockets. I stopped buying lamb years ago, Leah. Also stopped buying Scotch fillet recently at $43 a kg. I just can't justify the expense when pork and chicken are a quarter of the price. Yep. DM, that's where we're all heading, chicken and pork eaters. Michelle says, Leah, it should be cheaper here because surely the shipping refrigerating costs are significantly less. I just can't see how they can justify afterward all of this. John says, Leah, go to Costco, $16.49 a kg. Problem there is we can't all go to Costco, John. It is only in Auckland. And it doesn't address the fact that it's too expensive. Hey, Leah, if someone has something in their backyard or house that I want, vegetables, a bike, TV, the dog, would it be okay if I climb the fence and take it? It's not my fault I've lost my license, got no job, drink booze and smoke drugs, says Reese. Gotcha. Sharon says, Leah, $21.99 lamb flap. I bought it for the dog 2 weeks ago at Pack and Save. Ooh-wee. And Leah, why is the government has money for their ideas at election time but never for health? Yeah, you know, it's an election year, don't you? Alrighty. Leah, all the money for school lunches is being borrowed and will be paid for by the next generation. Yes. All right, we've got one more break, I do believe. Yes or no, I can't remember now. I've just been prattling away. Yep, so we best go to it. Do join in, team. 0800 Debate, back shortly on the platform.
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0: News on the platform.
1: In this update, the Education Minister says she's pleased Labour's fallen in step with most Kiwis in supporting banning social media for under-16s. Labour's announced it'll vote for National's bill to select committee, but wants it before the election. It's thought the bill, introduced on Monday, is unlikely to get to that first reading so soon. Erica Stanford says it would ideally get there before the end of term, but it's not her decision.
2: There's not much time, but that'll have to be a conversation that the Leader of the House has with the Prime Minister.
1: A $9.7 million funding boost going into protecting national parks from wild goats and deer over 4 years. It's funded through the International Visitor Conservation and Tourism Levy and will target populations in North and South Island conservation areas and national parks. Conservation Minister Tama Potaka says unchecked, the animals cause significant damage and affect productivity for farmers and land managers. He says the move will strengthen monitoring and control efforts and reduce the risk of animals resurging. Business leader Dame Therese Walsh has set up a Give a Little page for the family of a young Manawatu police officer fighting for his life. A vehicle hit and threw the constable several metres as he was laying road spikes on Kairanga Bunnythorpe Road about 2 a.m. on Saturday. He's now stable on a ventilator in Wellington Hospital. Walsh says his family has stayed close at his bedside.
3: He has a little one, a very little one, and a partner, so that's really, really difficult when you're a very young police officer.
1: The appeal has now attracted $40,000 in donations. The UN chief says the world urgently needs rules to deal with autonomous weapons. Alongside the International Red Cross, Antonio Guterres is warning AI-driven systems that can kill without human involvement will soon be used in conflict. A meeting in Geneva next week will consider potential legally binding restrictions. That's news.
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5: 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We are a place for people to come together, talk about their ideas. We throw in relevant facts and we try to keep you up to date with issues you might be interested in. 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

0: Leah Parnapper on the platform.
1: Welcome back, team. I shouldn't alert the viewers to it, should I, Kelly? But
2: I'm trying to see and I can't. What
1: is... I'm going
2: to
1: be aware of it now. See, because I didn't have time for lunch before I came on here. So in the break, I said to Kelly, I'm just going to quickly go and make a bite to eat. And I got a sandwich. And then I've realised that there's quite a bit of it in my teeth. And again,
2: Can you just smile? So I want to have a look. I'm going to get closer to the screen.
1: Okay, so
2: go. Look. Oh, yeah.
1: See a little bit?
2: Yeah.
1: Is it okay? Is there?
2: Oh, no. I'm going to be your friend here. You're terrible. Go brush your teeth.
1: Is it really bad?
2: No, I think there's like a little bit down in the bottom, I think. I don't know. The TV screen's not that clear. Oh, my. Oh, other than that, nah.
1: Do you know what? This should teach me, right? Like, it's not like I don't know that a camera's on me.
2: Well, you should be eating things that you can't see. Don't eat cracked pepper, with your salad I did.
1: I just had a bloody sarnie, but oh my gosh, I'm so aware of it.
2: It had lettuce, I can see.
1: No!
2: I'm joking.
1: I don't know whether I should just like talk behind the microphone like this.
2: No, I think it's fine.
1: If you guys want to really kind of look, you can look. But I'm in the break, I shall go and floss and I will not do this again. I can't believe I did this.
2: That's good.
1: Well, normally I keep a little, do you know what you don't see anymore? Well, not where I go.
2: Toothpicks.
1: Thank you. Toothpicks. Who took toothpicks off tables in restaurants?
2: Oh, well, apparently they're dirty and they're non-economic.
1: Are they? Is that why?
2: You know, we can't chop a tree down just to make toothpicks, even though we can do it with chopsticks.
1: Oh my gosh, I love a good toothpick.
2: I used to, and
1: I see them now and then. In some restaurants, if you go to the restaurants that have the on the table, they have
2: the little paper wrapped ones.
1: Yeah, and they have the little paper wrapped ones. I take those. Mm. Like I just take the about 10 of them.
2: Oh my! The reason why we don't have toothpicks.
1: Yeah, probably it is me. But when did they go? We used to have toothpicks all the time. Maybe was it after COVID? Everyone said, "Oh no, they're open and they're."
2: I think it is. It's something to do with that. It's the same thing that makes me laugh. Where McDonald's are like, "No more plastic straws," but yet we'll sell you all this plastic crap.
1: Yeah.
2: And the toys and all that sort of thing.
1: Peter says, "I'll just concentrate on your neckline." Well, that could be something better to look at. I'm not quite sure.
2: There's a microphone in the way.
1: No. I know, but thank you, Peter. Yeah, bring back toothpicks. Yeah, if I was running for Parliament, it might
2: Ooh.
1: Be. That, let's put that in our things to do.
2: Bring back toothpicks.
1: Bring back the old toothpicks.
2: While we're on it, when I was in America earlier this year, I absolutely rejoiced at the fact that I was, and it took me a little bit, I sat down, I took a drink, I went, oh my God, I'm drinking out of a plastic straw, as I walked out of a store holding a plastic bag full of goods. I didn't kill a turtle. I reused my plastic bags. Can we bring back plastic bags, please? I really miss them.
1: Yeah.
2: I hate all these bloody, reusable shopping bags that I don't really reuse any.
1: I don't know. I actually feel quite good about the lack of plastic bags nowadays. Because here's my reason. I envision my plastic bag somehow getting out of a truck or getting off, like it's blown away somewhere, and it's in the ocean, and someone eats it. Not someone as in people, because I don't care that much about that. It's, like a whale takes it in or a dolphin or gets caught up in
2: something. Can't we spend millions of dollars telling the whales to not eat plastic bags?
1: Yeah, it's called education, and self-responsibility.
2: That's right.
1: Absolutely.
2: And the government's spent crazier things doing things to whales and trees and all that. So
1: I hear what you're saying, because what I do is I forget to take my recycle bags or whatever they're called into the supermarket, and they've got 40 sitting in my bag and another 100 in the house. And then I go and I go, oh, can I have a paper bag, please? So it's costing me 39 cents a paper bag.
2: Oh, they 39 cents my, paper bag. It's the small wins in life, but my local New World have started actually, when you go to the self-checkout or any checkout and you're like, can I have a paper bag, please? They've actually put the paper bags on a shelf at their self-checkout now. So you can just walk through and go, oh, paper bag, grab one, scan it. Oh, my goodness. Do you know how much?
1: Has it changed your life?
2: That has changed my life. Ooh. I know it's the small things, as I say, but I hate...
1: Get the wins when you can, Kelly.
2: Oh, you start scanning things and you're like, excuse me, can I grab a paper bag, please? Yeah, here you go. And you're like...
1: Oh. So what, do we take the wins? They add up. Make for a good day.
2: This is a very important
1: show. I like this.
2: Show.
1: Kellen's going, oh, gosh. Ooh, Leah. What's that in your teeth far out? Ooh.
2: Can't you see it's half a chicken?
1: Kellen, you've made me really self-conscious and I wish you hadn't have texted that in. Oh, man. Leah, wooden spoons at Macca's. I can't.
2: Oh,
1: the texture is hell.
2: I feel you.
1: Is that right?
2: Teeth. When you have like a little ice cream sundae, it's cold enough as it is, right? You've got sensitive teeth.
1: Yeah.
2: You are putting your teeth or your lips on that wooden. Oh, it's just like...
1: Is it?

0: husband has actually spent quite some time over the years there. He goes to North Shore Hospital. And in fact, he was there only 2 months ago or so with pneumonia. So when I see stories about how bad North Shore Hospital is, I know, I understand, because I've been in the ED. I have been there waiting. But it is getting worse. In fact, it's feral. Those are the words that are being used by nursing staff that are working at North Shore Hospital. And they're saying that patients are waiting in soiled beds at North Shore Hospital's emergency department. Conditions are so bad, it feels feral. 120 nurses, and this is in the last 24 hours, have written to New Zealand's Health Chief Executive, Dale Bramley, saying the ED is in its own state of emergency. The letter says New Zealand Health has failed to plan properly for winter and had not hired the nurses it had agreed to. One North Shore ED charge nurse says that they have been so busy that they can't fit people into the waiting rooms. She says sometimes incontinent people are waiting in wet beds until nurses could find a space to change them. It is an absolute nightmare, and it feels like we are at war. Health New Zealand said it had a winter plan and it's running and that it was helping, but the emergency department at North Shore and also Waitakere hospitals have had their busiest winter in years. Between them, there had been nearly 14,000 patients through the doors in July. But the nurses' letter says the crisis was entirely predictable, adding Health New Zealand failed to adequately plan for winter demand, placing patients and staff at unnecessary risk. Some of the problems outlined included patients waiting 90 minutes to be triaged. That's when you first go in. Now they normally get to see you quite quickly. You see a nurse out the back. They assess whether you're, they have, you know, they have tiers. So whether you're a one or a five, I think it is, if you're the worse you are, you know, you get to the top. You're waiting 90 minutes to be triaged? I mean, you could be having a heart attack. Heart scans that should have been done immediately are taking hours. Patients waiting more than 50 hours, 50, in an ED for a bed in the hospital. 50 hours. I know my husband didn't get a bed. He took himself to hospital, North Shore Hospital, at 8 o'clock on a Friday morning. He was triaged straight away, but he waited. He did not get a bed till 3 o'clock the next morning. 3 o'clock in the morning. And he had scattered pneumonia. It was very dangerous. He said he had to lie down. He felt so bad. They put him in an office, a doctor's office, that had a bed. You know, when they do examinations, they let him in there to sleep, gave him a blanket. They couldn't put him anywhere till 3 a.m. This is how bad it has got in a so-called first world country. Patients missing essential medication. Patients left in soiled beds and overcrowded corridors. This sounds like Gaza. I mean, sorry, Gaza's worse. I take that back. But it sounds like a war zone. The department at 300% capacity at times. 300% capacity. Health New Zealand agreed to hire 25 nurses for the department, but only 9 have turned up. Another nurse of 35 years said it's the worst that she has ever seen. Nurses were juggling caring for their own patients, keeping an eye on those waiting and trying to organise assessments and treatments. You're running around constantly, you're working hard, your brain's on overdrive. Look, I'm going to get more to this, but I've got Pete on the line. G'day, Pete.
1: I think we could have more beds, or we could spend $140 million thinking about a bridge.
0: That's a good point.
1: You kind of sidetracked me. I had a point, but now you kind of got me wound up on that.
0: I think you brought... No, look, okay, I'm... Yeah, well, and maybe saving millions on this social media ban as well.
1: Like, imagine when you sit down and go, hey, look, we've

0: you know, we could add some hospital rooms and beds and things like that. What should we? It's like a comedy. No. I think we need to ban social media.
1: Yeah.
0: I think we need to give it to some consultants.
1: We'll give it to the consultants to think about and charge us.
0: Yeah.
1: I mean, it's just disgusting. And I've got more to come, but anyway, but you also wanted to, plastic bags being?
0: You wound me up about the plastic bags. Like I was standing there in the supermarket last week with a paper bag that had ripped and my apples had fallen out. And I was looking at the whole row of salads in plastic bags.
1: Yeah.
0: And then as I was walking around, I looked at all the Coke bottles and everything else in plastic and my yogurt in plastic containers and everything and all the bread in plastic. And I thought, I think this is a scam.
1: Yeah, I'm being greenwashed. Yeah.
0: It started the week before when I had bought a chocolate milkshake from McDonald's. I hadn't bought one for ages, for years.
1: Yeah.
0: And it had a paper straw. And I couldn't drink my milkshake because of this paper straw. But the lid was plastic, and I'm thinking,
1: oh, no,
0: really? Am I saving the planet so hard? Like, this doesn't... It doesn't make sense.
1: Because as consumers, we go in and the supermarket's made this moral judgment for us to take the plastic bags away. But then when you think about it, like you said, all the packaging is plastic, and then you've got to pay for a paper bag if you forget your recycling bag, you know. So again, this is all money revenue generated for them because they charge you for every paper, even the little paper bags that you put your apples in before you even put them in your trolley. Don't they charge you for that or not? I'm not sure. Do they?
0: Well, I know they do on delivery.
1: I know they do on, if you get them delivered,
0: they
1: will charge, they'll charge you for the little paper bags. Everything is charged. They're, like you said, everything's wrapped in plastic. I went to buy some spring onions the other day. I love spring onions. And they were in plastic. Like a bunch was in plastic. I was like, why? Why have I never seen spring onions in plastic before?
0: What I don't understand. It's like why are the corporates allowed to put everything in plastic, which then our rates have to pay for to pick up the rubbish collection and recycling?
1: Yet
0: we're the ones that have to drink from a frickin' paper straw your milkshake and not allowed a plastic bag to carry your gear home, and you get those frickin' paper bags that... They rip every time I put my apples or especially pears because of the sharp bit on the end and they all fall out and it's like, come on.
1: Come on.
0: But yeah, I just stood there and saw all those salads and thought, this doesn't make sense.
1: There's something wrong here.
0: Yeah.
1: Sorry. Oh, you know, then I was also going to say, especially about Woolworths, then they do all these promotions like the Ushies where they're all going to end up in landfill, these stupid little toys. You know?
0: Oh, yes. McDonald's, Prime, all those silly little toys. Yeah,
1: they just, they're more junk. It's just junk to get chucked out. Yet they purport to be these green, you know, environmental companies. It is such, it's bollocks. It's all bollocks.
0: Yeah.
1: My hubby, he had scattered pneumonia. I'd never heard of it. So apparently with pneumonia, you know, you get fluid on that. I mean, this is what Sam Neill died of. And your lungs end up filling up and pus and all sorts of horrible stuff. But if you get, and on, if you look on a, when they go and get their lungs scanned, you can definitely see big clumps of it scattered, looks like measles. Like it's all through his, it was all through his lungs, but like little, you could see the little dark dots. And there was only a little quarter at the top that was clear. And they said that's what he was actually. It could breathe. That was it. That was the only bit that was really working. So we were like, oh, my God. So it's been 2 months. I was telling Kelly, actually.
0: 2 months?
1: He's been out 2 months. He yelled it 2 months ago.
0: All right.
1: But they said, he's fine. He was in there for 5 days. It was quite intense. But he's been out 2 months. He's back at the gym, not drinking, all that stuff, looking after himself. But they reckon it'll take 3 months for his lungs too, because, you know, the lungs will get better, but it'll take about 3 months. And he went and got a scan recently and they were really happy with how much he's progressed. They said, oh, geez, you're coming on really well. He's like, well, I'm at the gym, right, and I'm not bloody drinking. And they're like, oh, we'll keep that up. That's great. That's great. But the other last night, while he was doing a nice little snore, Pete, I could hear the rattle still from the like when he had pneumonia, it was like bagpipe. It was horrible to listen to. It was like bagpipey things. And now he's got a slight rattle, so it's not a, it's not back. It's he's not back, 100%. It's pretty.
0: And does that just come from a? Does that just come from a flu? Does it like?
1: Yeah, we got. Yeah, he got just, he got a flu, and whereas and he got started feeling sick like on a Sunday. By Tuesday, he could barely get out of bed, and we just went, "Oh, it's the flu. You know, it's the flu. Lots of water. You'll be right." Yeah. And then Wednesday, more coughing. Then he was coughing up blood. And it didn't take him, like, I still thought, well, I said, we'll go to the doctor. And he's like, no, no, I'll only be waiting for ages. See? And then Friday morning, he got up, he couldn't sleep because he couldn't breathe. And he woke me up and said, I'm going to take myself to hospital. And I said, oh, do you want me to go? He said, no, I'm ready. I'll sit there. I'll be there. And like I said, he got there at about 8 a.m. and he got to bed at 3 o'clock the next day in the morning.
0: Yeah, that's crazy. Perhaps they need triage like those new McDonald's screens where it's like pick one, you know, pick one if you're dying of, if you're having a heart attack, pick two, you know, and it just takes you through like a pick a path screen.
1: Should I? Pick a path, yeah. I mean, we laugh, but we triage. Need something for sure. Oh, my God.
0: Oh, yeah, wish him the best and, yeah, plastic good on bags.
1: Mate. Thanks, Pete, plastic bags.
0: Paper straws,
1: I hear you. Paper straws, bloody straws. Yeah, Leah, oddly enough, the sitting MP for North Shore, Simon Watts, was an employee of the North Shore DHB prior to entering Parliament, an accountant and cost cutter. It's quite a mystery at North Shore Hospital, as they went on a huge building facilities expansion over the last decade, cranes all over their Taharoto site, building non-medical support facilities, but clearly didn't build enough wards or hire enough staff. A corrupt scandal, I believe. Everyone I know locally will use private insurance and private specialists for basic to serious care. The private insurers have expanded their North Shore med centres. Hang on, this is quite long, so I've got to. Private insurers have expanded their North Shore med centres, converging them into many hospitals capable of elaborate surgeries. Thank you, Sean, for that one. They built a whole new wing, and actually my husband was in that one, and it's pretty nice. And I think that was needed. There's lots of beds there. Okay, so back to what's happening at North Shore. But I don't think this is the only hospital, because we've seen on the news it's not. So, like many of the nurses, one of these nurses, she's been there 35 years, all right? She says this is the worst she's ever seen it. Nurses are juggling caring for their own patients, keeping an eye on those waiting and trying to organise assessments and treatments. We're constantly working. Your brain's on overdrive. Like many of the nurses, she often got home hoping no one had died because they had not got the care they needed. Now, the day after it received the letter, New Zealand Health announced, and this is Friday, I think this happened, it had started recruitment for 50 new nurses for North Shore and Waitakere hospitals. Both are operated by Health NZ's Waitemata district. 9 would be for North Shore ED. Health NZ's Group Director of Operations, Brad Healy, said in a statement that they would also hire 10 nurses and 14 healthcare assistants. There will be a central team to be dispatched where needed in the hospitals. He says the organisation's winter plan had helped care for more patients in the community and move people quickly through the hospital to free up space, but the demand this season had been much higher than previous years. Meanwhile, North Shore ED nurses say 9 new nurses announced on Friday is not enough. The department now needed even more to cope with the numbers that are coming through their doors. So, as I said, so in the last 24 hours, NZNO members working at North Shore have now declared a state of emergency, chronic overcrowding. They're saying unsafe staffing levels that are putting patients at risk. ED staff say the department has been operating at 200 to 300% capacity on some days. Again, we go back to the hiring freeze that was introduced by Health New Zealand in 2024. NZNO says it amounts to less than half the staff that they need at the moment and doesn't specifically guarantee additional staff to their ED. So how have we found ourselves here? Yes, Health New Zealand did introduce tight controls on recruitment during 2024. Why? Well, it was part of efforts to get its budget under control. By June that year, four regional panels had been established to approve hospital and specialist service vacancies, with frontline roles requiring senior sign-off. Now, the PSA says the system became so bureaucratic that some vacancies took months to even get approval to advertise, including critical clinical roles. It says that this contributed to understaffing, staff burnout, and in some cases, patients receiving less care than they should. Health New Zealand says the system has since changed and that the regional recruitment panels have been scrapped. Hiring decisions are now being made closer to hospitals. Health New Zealand rejects the claim that recruitment controls deliberately compromises patient care. So who's telling the truth? What do we believe? We know our health system has been under pressure for years, particularly through winter, but this feels different. Nurses describing the environment as feral, operating at up to 300% capacity, and now formally declaring a state of emergency. Are they being dramatic? And it makes me wonder about something pretty basic. If you become seriously unwell tomorrow, would you actually feel confident taking yourself to an emergency department? I, for one, would not. I don't know where I would go first. Pay more to go to the White Cross or try and get in with my doctor. But let's be honest, you know, if you woke up in the wee hours of the morning and you really did feel unwell, you would call an ambulance or you would go to ED. But I got to tell you, I do not want to step into North Shore's emergency department for all the tea in China. I'm going to sit there for 50 hours. Maybe in a wet bed. I don't know. But it is not where we want our health system to be. The government says demand has been unprecedented and that its winter plan is working, or helping at least. But we also know that New Zealand Health had tight controls on recruitment, maybe for a good reason. When this government took over the books, Health New Zealand was spending so much money. So much money. It was a mess. And a very top-heavy bureaucratic setup. But they say with critical vacancies sometimes taking months to approve. So how did we get to the point where people inside our emergency departments are telling us they can't safely care for the people coming through the door? And perhaps the bigger question is North Shore an isolated problem, or is it a warning sign about the state of our health system as a country more broadly? I'd like to get your thoughts on it. Have you been into an ED recently, even just the hospital? North Shore is, like I said, that is my hospital that I would, if I had to call an ambulance today, tomorrow, they would take me to North Shore. I could not ask to go anywhere else. You can't go over the bridge and go into the city. I am zoned like a school. I would end up at North Shore. I do not want to go to North Shore Hospital. I have to say my husband got great care once he got a bed 8 weeks ago, and every time I went to see him, the ward was clean, the room was amazing, it was clean. He said the food was crap, but the food's always crap, isn't it? He said that, you know, it was good. The staff were friendly. So maybe is it just our emergency department? But I mean, that's where people are turning up. And I would not want to go there at all at this stage. So wherever you are in the country, you know, is this an isolated problem or what are you seeing? And the bigger picture is we do have a real problem. Simeon Brown is the health minister. I like Simeon. I think he's one of the brighter ministers. I think he genuinely works hard. You know, we know the ones that are in there just clipping the ticket. But Simeon is in there. He's pragmatic. And I think he does make a difference. But we've got a real issue in this country with our health system. That's, you know, not obviously going to be fixed overnight, but I don't know. When you've got nurses saying it's feral and you've got people sitting in wet beds, if you can get a bed, is it just because it's winter? You know, it happens every winter. We just end up with influenza and we end up there. And we could take it right back a step further, you know, because we can't afford to go to the doctor. So we don't go to the doctor and it gets worse. Or are we vaccine hesitant and we didn't get our flu jabs? There's all these, it's never just one thing of why ED is running at 300% over capacity. Why are so many people there? Why are lines out the door? Because people can't afford medication to get help before they end up at ED. They go in there for a flu. Is that where they should be? Yes. Leah said, what? He was coughing up blood and he still waited. My eyes. Let's still wait and my eyes are rolling. Bloody husbands. Here's the thing. He did ring the doctor when he first had a cough up of blood and he had one of those telehealth conversations. He explained it. It wasn't like, you know, gushing blood out like a horror movie. Liters of it. There was a little bit of blood. And the doctor he spoke to on, I think it was the Wednesday, put him on antibiotics. Gave him a, said, go to this chemist, pick up your antibiotics. So he did. He went and got antibiotics that day. Well, I think I went and got it, or whoever went and got them. And he thought he was starting to feel a bit better by Thursday. Oh, you know, 24 hours later. But then Friday, it was really because of his breathing, not because of the blood. But thank you for your text. He did do something about it, but the doctor said, stay home. Stay home and take antibiotics, which he did. But yeah, I'm going to say that's the other thing about telehealth, isn't it? Question right there. If he hadn't have, I don't even want to think about it. Lee, you can't build that many houses on the North Shore and Westgate and not increase public services to match it. Fair point. P.S. It's not just the lid of your milkshake. It's plastic. The cup is lined with plastic too, just like Coke cans. Thanks, Ant. That's a good point, Ant. We have had so much building going on in the North Shore and Westgate, correct? Yeah, of course you're going to have a lot of people heading in there. Leah, my daughter had her first baby last week. Congratulations, firstly, at North Shore. After 24 hours labour, she had to have an emergency C-section and then had a room so small with two brand new mums with their babies and their partners with a curtain between them. She was, discharged the next day at 12:30 in the afternoon. She said it was horrific. Oh, Linda. Oh, my gosh. We really are in trouble, aren't we? We are in trouble. I don't know. What is the answer here? More money, more money, more money. Oh. We pay more taxes. We pay more. I wouldn't mind paying more for the health system, but I don't. And here's another thing: I don't trust where the money's going. You know, we have talked about on the platform and uncovered over the years the wastage in our hospitals that they funnel money into that is not needed. You know, to abide by Te Tiriti, things like that. Hundreds of thousands of dollars going that way. So I don't know if that's the answer either. Leah, for a serious condition as opposed to

0: voice of complaint, I would go to one of three private insurance provider centres, which are essentially mini hospitals and well-equipped. The largest, of course, on the shore is Southern Cross Facility on Wairau Road. Yes, been there. A lot of independent specialists have their office surgeries attached to these facilities. My ultra care insurance does make provision for an ambulance to be directed there as per the policyholder request. Here's the thing. Not everyone can afford private medical, Sean. I know what you're saying. I do have medical, thank you. Thanks to the platform. My husband does not. So I get it. There are facilities that you could go to, but people can't afford. A lot of people are giving up their medical insurance. It's too much. Leah, the elephant in the room, we've all been jabbed. Their immune systems have been compromised. Henry says, my wife attends Kenepuru Hospital for her treatment every 3 months and regularly comments on how they cannot do enough for her. Although a lot of folk there, they go out of their way to provide a caring environment. The staff and food supplied is excellent. Oh, no, good. I want a good story. Where's Kenepuru Hospital? Sorry.
1: That's by Porirua.
0: Oh,
1: just
0: Porirua.
1: South of Porirua. Yeah.
0: Oh. Hey, this is nice too. Look, Sean wants to send my husband a fruit basket. No, don't send him a fruit basket. No, don't do that. No, he's all right. He's all right. Don't you worry. He's got me. Hello, Matt.
2: Yo, Pete, how are you going this afternoon?
0: I'm good, buddy. I'm good.
2: That's the story. This whole health issue, it's in my opinion, Leah, it's a broader issue than just health. It's an expenditure thing that the government's got. You know, there's only so much money to go around at the end of the day. I look at government just like a household, like your household and my household.
0: Yep.
2: And if we spend all of our money on electricity, we've got nothing left for food. And that's just the simplistic of it, you know. And the reality is this government's got plenty of money. It's where they choose to spend it and what they choose to spend it on. And things like climate change and this TTP or whatever it is overseas and giving money to the World Health Organization and donating money to other countries and all the rest of it. When you can't get, you know, would your household go and donate money overseas if you couldn't pay the mortgage?
0: I've had to give up my charities. Money that I used to give to charities because I can't afford it because I had to look after my household.
2: Exactly.
0: So no.
2: Exactly. You know, we're paying $23 million a week in interest on the money that we owe in the country now, and we're borrowing more money every single day to pay the interest. And it, like I've always said, it's never an income problem. It's an expenditure problem. But while people keep voting for these major parties, that's what they'll get. Luxem's useless. What has the National Party delivered in the time they've been there? You know, like health is a fundamental thing that we're all entitled to. And

0: hours to be seen at an ED.
1: Of course, it would be like myself and my partner here donating $70,000 a year to Greenpeace.
0: Yeah.
1: And then we'd be screwed. And we'd have no money for food or to be able to afford to go to the doctor or whatever. It's exactly the same thing, but on a massive scale.
0: Yeah.
1: The government, whether people like it or not, is a business. It takes money in and it hands money out to the required places where it needs to go. Just like my business that I have, I take money off customers and I spend it on goods and things to make more money to supply my customers.
0: Yeah.
1: They're doing exactly the same thing, but they're just pissing it against the wall. That's the blunt end of it, really.
0: Well said. Well said, Matt. I won't disagree, my friend. All right. Cheers, buddy. Thank you very much.
1: Take care.
0: You take care. See you later. I think we'll go to a break, Kelly, and I'll go and floss my teeth. Back shortly.
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0: Hello, Wayne.
1: Hello, Leah. You're flossed up?
0: As I am, yes, yet I went. I did. I went and flossed my teeth. So now I feel confident to smile. So there we are.
1: Confident and clean. Here we are. Yeah. I have to agree with Matt. I think he's absolutely right. It's the money we spend, but the hospitals. I do honestly think it's the bureaucrat. Too many bureaucrats. Well, there's everything. There's more bureaucrats than there are bloody nurses. And that's the trouble. And they decide. It's the bureaucrats that decide the staffing levels. Not the what once used to be the head nurse would decide, well, look, I'm going to be busy today, so I'll call an extra staff.
0: Yeah.
1: You know, and she didn't have to sort of go to anyone else or do anything like that.
0: Yeah, good point.
1: It just has to be done.
0: Yeah.
1: Whereas now, you've got to run it past this manager, that manager's got to run it up to the other manager and so on and so on.

0: and up the wazoo.
1: Yeah.
0: But the other thing, too, that these EDs are getting swamped by is they're getting swamped by things that EDs aren't set up for. EDs, your emergency departments, are primarily for not so much dealing with the flus. They're there to deal with, you know, somebody comes in with a broken leg, you know, a cut hand or whatever, or somebody that's had a heart attack, you know, the emergency stuff.
1: Yeah.
0: Is there no after-hours clinics or anything like that that all these people can go to up there? I don't know. I don't know how all things set up.
1: Yeah, I hear what you're saying. Yeah. So you're saying the actual, so for what EDs were set up for, that's changing as well, that's changed as well, what they're saying.
0: Yeah. And yeah. Of course it's changed because, you know, unfortunately I've been a, shall we say, frequent flyer of ED departments over the years.
1: And yeah.
0: I've always got really, really good service, but when I go in there, I'm, and it's always been quick, but it's usually because otherwise I'm leaving blood all over the place or, yeah, or, you know, I've got broken bits.
1: Oh. Poor thing.
0: You know, so
1: yeah,
0: that's what they're there for. But you do tend to see a lot of people sitting there that don't look, you know, terribly.
1: No, I know what you're saying. It is over the over the years, people are going there now for you know, what looks like maybe just a cold or something that you'd normally go to the doctor for. But they won't, Wayne, because it costs too much.
0: Yeah, well, again, that comes back to the thing, you know, how much money, because I know the doctors are all subsidised. I think my last visit to the doctor was, I think, about $60.
1: Yeah, and, mine's 85 you know, now.
0: I don't have a community services card or anything like that, but I know the after hours one. Again, when I went in there just to get some stitches, because it wasn't that bad a cut that I needed to go to the ED.
1: Stop your bar fights, Wayne.
0: Oh, no, that's more my own stupidity. I'm playing with knives.
1: Stop your fight club, Wayne. Yeah.
0: And that was, I had to pay $30 up front, and I didn't think that was too bad. Okay, I had to wait a bit longer, but yeah, so what? I think some of it's got to come. Yes, we've got to start looking at putting the funding in the right area, but also utilizing more of the nursing staff perhaps in those clinics where they can sort of look at people and say, well, yeah, no, you're sick, you can wait because you're not too bad, and yeah, you're really bad, get in there. And maybe resources better.
1: Do you know what they used to do too, Wayne? Like, nurses used to be able to be trained on the wards, and which I don't think they're not allowed to do that anymore. So they got to.
0: Once upon a time, I was married to a nurse, and she went through that part of her training, the 3 years that she had to do the nurse. She got allocated to a hospital to do certain sections of a course, and I imagine they still do that. But, you know, hey, why are all our graduate nurses, and coming from my last visit in hospital, when I questioned the young nurse there, she said that some of the nurses that were finishing, you know, the training weren't getting jobs. Well, there should be no New Zealand nurse that finishes her nursing schooling and has done her 3 years.
1: That should not get a job. Yeah.
0: And yet they're doing that because they're not getting the jobs because there's not the vacancies, so they go overseas, and we've just wasted however, God knows how many thousands of dollars training them, and we're not using them.
1: But aren't there vacancies at every hospital? Why are they not getting taken or picked?
0: Well, that's it, because, again, these bureaucrats know the wards only need so many nurses per patient ratios and all this sort of bullshit.
1: Right, so they're trying to run a leaner, so because the money's, Yeah, more money for them.
0: Yeah, because the money's tighter. But yeah, the reality is, you know, if you think about an average ward, and I'm only comparing the local one to, as I said, you probably need 50 nurses. You know, if you had 50 nurses to run it for the day, you know, for the whole 24 hours, you wouldn't use all 50 of them. And if you weren't busy, they wouldn't have the big workload. But then you go and look at the bureaucracies of the hospitals, and I mean, you walk past the doors, oh, manager's office, the hell do all these 10 paper pushers do? There's no answer, but I think like Matt said, we've got to start spending our money, targeting and spending it, but we don't need a bloody committee to figure it out.
1: No.
0: One or two smart people that can just go into the hospital and go, we need this, this and this, and you can go, you can go, you can go, and you can go, because we don't need you. And there's
1: Wayne, what are you doing? What are you doing? What are you building? What's happening?
0: I'm fixing a wire.
1: You're fixing a wire?
0: I'm fixing, you know, wires.
1: Oh, what?
0: a broken wire.
1: I love it. Who says men can't multitask? Walking, talking, breathing and fixing wires.
0: Oh. Well, I'm usually driving when I'm talking to you.
1: Oh, my gosh, that's so funny.
0: Men can multitask.
1: Chew gum and walk at the same time. All right, Wayne, I will let you get back to fixing your wires. But it was good to talk. Thank you very much.
0: Yeah, no worries. See you later.
1: I love it. Wires and what? God, getting our wires crossed. And he says, Leah, my view is up. We are giving foreign aid. What? Then we are being overtaxed. Yeah. Who was back to basics? A party focusing their policies on back to basics would get my vote. Which party says back to basics? God, wasn't that Labour? No, I can't remember. One more break. Let's quickly get to it, and we're back shortly on the platform.
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1: Hey, before we get going, guys, for the what a good day. Thank you again. Let's have a bit of a laugh. Let's end the show. We've talked about how bad our health system is, and, you know, God forbid you have to go to an ED because try not to get into an emergency department. But let's end the show on a little bit of a giggle. Here's the headline. I can hear you laughing in a minute. On Radio New Zealand. Ready? Headline. Radio New... I can't even get it out. RNZ tops trust survey. 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
7: That was good. I like a good laugh.
1: Oh, my gosh.
7: What are they banging on about?
1: I know. Larger audiences. I'll give a little bit. 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
7: What other outlets? That's pretty broad.
1: Yeah. It goes on to say, so apparently their website audience has more than doubled in 3 years, from 880,000 in July 2023 to a record 1.78 million last month. The survey by Varian for Radio New Zealand asked people how strongly they agreed they could trust different media. Right, here we go.

0: Grant agreed they could trust the New Zealand Herald. Nice little giggle in the background. Oh, Stuff got 45%. Whakatamari got 39%. Sky TV, 36%. And The Platform, 100%. No, I threw that last one in. That's a giggle for the end of the day. A survey.
1: Who are they surveying? Their own staff.
0: They surveyed themselves.
1: Basically. We think we're awesome. We're doing a good job, aren't we, guys?
0: Yes.
1: Yeah, 100%. Oh no, Barry in the corner. He's a bit upset. He didn't get that day off on Friday. So no, we're down to 67%. Like us. Oh my gosh.
0: I know.
1: Good for them. And someone's been paid to come up with this story and this information. So
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3: In this update, the Education Minister says she's pleased Labour's fallen in step with most Kiwis in supporting banning social media for under-16s. Labour's announced it'll vote for National's bill to select committee, but wants it before the election. It's thought the bill, introduced on Monday, is unlikely to get to that first reading so soon. Erica Stanford says it would ideally get there before the end of term, but it's not her decision.
4: There's not much time, but that'll have to be a conversation that the Leader of the House has with the Prime Minister.
3: A $9.7 million funding boost going into protecting national parks from wild goats and deer over 4 years. It's funded through the International Visitor Conservation and Tourism Levy and will target populations in North and South Island conservation areas and national parks. Conservation Minister Tama Potaka says, unchecked, the animals cause significant damage and affect productivity for farmers and land managers. He says the move will strengthen monitoring and control efforts and reduce the risk of animals resurging. Business leader Dame Therese Walsh has set up a Give a Little page for the family of a young Manawatu police officer fighting for his life. A vehicle hit and threw the constable several metres as he was laying road spikes on Kairanga Bunnythorpe Road about 2 a.m. on Saturday. He's now stable on a ventilator in Wellington Hospital. Walsh says his family has stayed close at his bedside.
5: He has a little one, a very little one, and a partner, so that's really, really difficult when you're a very young police officer.
3: The appeal has now attracted $40,000 in donations. The UN chief says the world urgently needs rules to deal with autonomous weapons. Alongside the International Red Cross, Antonio Guterres is warning AI-driven systems that can kill without human involvement will soon be used in conflict. A meeting in Geneva next week will consider potential legally binding restrictions. That's news.
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Good morning. Welcome to the platform. Better starts right here. What a morning we've got for you. Look, I'm going to take you through the bizarre events at Parliament yesterday afternoon as National flies a kite on the social media ban. We talk about Labor's new catch cry. Better start here. We look into how a lawyer who's been criminally convicted for beating the snot out of his son can still be a lawyer. And the idea that we should go through and get rid of the Treaty of Waitangi references in the Constitution, how is that playing with various political parties and activists? All that and tons more. All right, just to run down what we got. Got a busy show this morning. 7:35, Graham Edgler, our legal consultant, I call Graham, on how a lawyer can be convicted of beating the snot out of his son, have other dishonesty and drink driving offences, and still be practising as a lawyer. Thank you for those who identified the person to me yesterday. I will not pass on the fact that you've breached a suppression order, and I will not be sharing that information with anyone else. So not much use to me, really, because I'm not going to break the law. Also, Don Brash, the former National Party leader, on what he makes of David Seymour's moves to basically say if the treaty isn't relevant to a piece of legislation or to a regulatory body, we are going to get rid of it by changing the Constitution Act. Is that the way forward? David Seymour in person joins us at 8:30 this morning to talk about that and his response to this social media ban idea from National. And Winston Peters is absolutely springing on that. He joins us at, 8:45. That's quite busy, isn't it, that little bit? We'll have to get rid of the ads early. Thank you very much indeed for that setup, though, Bella. It's going to be a great show. Where do we start this morning? I want to start with one of the most bizarre afternoons I've ever had at Parliament. Now, normally, when the House is in session, there is a cabinet meeting on a Monday morning. It runs through to about 1, 2 o'clock in the afternoon. And then it is tradition, custom, that the Prime Minister or the Acting Prime Minister goes down to the Beehive Theatre Red. It's kind of like the press room in the West Wing. And says what's going on and what the government's agenda is and tries to set the news agenda for the week with what's called the post-cabinet media conference or press conference. So I was quite excited yesterday. The cabinet was on. I thought I'll go down and get my little pass. I'll go down to Parliament and ask a couple of cheeky questions of Chris Luxon. But no, I get a text, I get a message from his media team saying, no, there's going to be a special policy announcement in this other building, the old legislative, the Grand Hall at Parliament. Instead, it would seem, and then there's going to be a get-together, and then there's going to be a stand-up in the Grand Hall at Parliament. So quite a break from tradition. I get down there at 3:30, and I find the Grand Hall full of school children from, I think, some private girls' school in Wellington, a whole lot of soccer mums, and there's a team, there's a video screen set up, and in come Erica Stanford and the Prime Minister, and they announce, well, actually, I should call them the leader of the National Party. They announce that there is a bill to ban social media for under 16s. And then this is this emotive video played of Erica Stanford talking to young people who say you can see some awful things online and it really worries them. And that will be, I understand that's been distributed on social media, that video, which is a bit ironic, isn't it? And then they announced that there's going to be this policy. Just a few problems with that amazing piece of political theatre. It wasn't a decision that had been made by the cabinet. Because while all that was going on, Winston Peters was hastily calling his own press conference, which he held at about the same time. I was running around like a mad thing, saying, this is bullshit. New Zealand First and the cabinet did not sign off on introducing this bill. It's a private National Party bill.
David Seymour was round. I talked to Dave. I'm not interested in supporting this bill. We think it's got all sorts of problems. But there are Erica Stanford and Chris Luxon saying, we really care about the kids. We're going to save them, and parents need us to step in. Everyone then presumed, because we knew that New Zealand First and ACT had in fact rejected the idea in the cabinet meeting that very morning, we presumed that National had done a deal with Labor to support the bill. Nope. Trippie was too busy. He held a press conference, which I went to. It was so busy. He held a press conference where he said, better starts now, and National are in disarray. So it was a piece of political theatre, and they rolled out school children and well-off-looking mothers who can't, who can afford to buy their kids smartphones. I mean, gosh, half the kids in New Zealand can't afford a smartphone. But it was complete BS, in my humble opinion. I am not saying that social media and addiction to social media, which is fed by algorithms, isn't a bad thing and we shouldn't do something about it. But for a government this close to an election, for a party that is the senior party in a coalition government, to fly a kite that has no support and in fact already has got blowback, because all the cookers are saying it's all about digital ID, it's all about one world government, this is sent, the free speech people are outraged about it. What were they thinking? And I'll tell you what I think they were thinking. They were thinking at the moment, this election is too close to call. We need to get female voters back from the left to National. And mums, working mums, dealing with this issue might come across to National if we take a big stand on social media. The policy has been tried in Australia and it has not proven successful, though there are claims that 32% of young people are now off social media. Europe is thinking of doing it. I think Greece is thinking of doing it. Britain is thinking of doing it. And there is a good body of evidence that this is a problem. It's just a question as to whether or not this is the way to solve the problem. I have a piece of advice for anyone who is struggling out there with grandchildren or children having problems with social media. It doesn't require government intervention. It doesn't require a majority in Parliament. It requires you growing a pair.

0: yesterday was all theatre. It was all sizzle and no steak. With no time to pass this into law, with no parliamentary support, and with no clarity really about how it would work, it just seemed a rather desperate move. I am interested in what you think about it. And I'm also interested in what you think, though. We'll come back to this after the break about Labor's new slogan. I will take Matt's call because he's rung in. Sean, we can all agree for better safety for children online, but what else is going on in the background they aren't telling us? Why can't there be a policy that pushes for better education for kids and their parents? This is a job for the parents, not the government. Matt, good morning.
1: Good morning, Mr. Plunkett. Some days I wake up and I think you must be a brother from another mother. I cannot agree with you more. I listen to the TV and I hear these idiot women on there coming on going, Facebook killed my child. What a lot of crap. I brought my daughter a Mazda car there the other week. If she kills herself from that, do I go back to Mazda and sue them?
0: Yeah. Look, Matt,
1: it's just bullshit. Yeah. It's just bullshit. If you don't want your kid on the phone, pick it up, drop it in a bucket of water.
0: Don't buy them the phone.
1: You know, don't buy them the phone. I cannot agree with you. I'm sick and tired of these parents blaming the police for chasing their kids and they end up crashing in a car crash, or they have a telephone and they commit suicide because they're on bloody social media. Grow a set of balls, look after your kids, bring your kids up how you're goddamn meant to do as a parent. And part of that is monitoring and governing how much time they spend on their phone, and be a parent.
0: Yeah. Can I also say, Matt, it struck me when I looked at the private school girls who were there, when I looked at, and I know I sound incredibly shallow and judgmental, but I look at the people who've been behind the movement to, you know, ban social media. They're all upper middle class snobs. They're all people who drink Chardonnay and have latte coffees. And it looks a very elitist movement, Matt.
1: Yeah, I can't agree with you more, but that's how they function, these people. And Potato Head just falls right into it, right? That's his MO, that's what he does. I think social media is a cruel and disgusting and horrible thing myself, and I can understand and I can see why and what happens with kids getting involved in it and getting depressed and committing suicide and all the rest of it. I get that. But it's the same thing as, you know, if you cut your hand off with a chainsaw, don't blame the chainsaw company. Like, it's just ridiculous. It really is. But hey, there's my thoughts for this morning, Sean. I hope you have a wonderful day.
0: Thank you, buddy. Cheers. Why don't they ban gangs then if kids are so important? Yeah, good point. All right, let's take the break.
2: 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On Saturday the 28th of August in Paraparaumu, 2 p.m. at the Paraparaumu Memorial Hall. And on Sunday 29th of August in Lower Hutt, 3 p.m. at the Victory Christian Centre, 445 High Street in Hutt Central. See nzfirst.nz for more information. 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Authorised by H. Howard, 91 McKenna Road, Fielding.
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5: This text, by the way, ring in if you want. What do you think of the social media ban? Well, it's not a social media ban. What do you think of National running the social media ban up the flagpole with absolutely no one else saluting it, is basically what's happening. Sean, unfortunately, if parents are going to start monitoring their children and their time with social media, they're going to have to take a look at how much time they spend on their own phones and social media. And Sally, I agree. It is not just teens who have a problem with the algorithm. I fight this. I fight an addiction. I'm going to be honest, to social media. And I get away saying it's part of my job. I've been trying to get away fishing and leave my phone off or not be on my phone. It is so pernicious. But just, I mean, I don't know, clutching, the pearl clutching that was going on at this announcement yesterday was ridiculous. And there is no prospect of this becoming law in the foreseeable future. Maybe this moves the ball up the field and raises awareness. But politically, it's a no-go, so why bother? Was this the payoff? Was this the payoff for Erica Stanford abandoning Chris Pink in the coup? Did Luxo say, look, Erica, I'll give you the social media ban. We'll make a big deal about that. Sean, maybe a smartphone license is a better option, just like a car license. Under 16s aren't allowed to operate one for a start. And this is the interesting thing. I think there's some logic to this. We don't let 16-year-olds drive. We don't let them buy alcohol. You can't have sex, I don't think, till you're 16. There are a whole lot of things. You can't vote till you're 18. We do this. We do have age restrictions. Yes. And maybe this is a good idea. But the other problem it creates is, how do you enforce that? Well, apparently, according to Erica Stanford, without going into detail, there's all sorts of technology the companies, the big evil tech companies, global tech companies could use, like non-individualized facial recognition just to tell how old someone is. And I'm sorry, it is all so ill-defined. But apparently there's some technology out there. The bill also suggests, though I'm disinclined to get into the details because it hasn't got a snowball's chance in hell of ever being law. A new regulator, great, more bureaucrats, more censors from the Department of Internal Affairs, they'd be able to bring cases and fine people like Google up to 10% of their global turnover. Good luck with that. I wonder how many lawyers they've got and how many lawyers we've got. So I don't know. It just seems like a dumb idea. And let's give the Aussies another year to see if it works there. But I don't think it'll move any yummy mummy votes, swinging yummy mummies across from the left to the right. I don't see the upside. Maddie says they are desperate for those leftist votes. Another license, surely not, says Neil. We know Luxon sold his soul a long time ago. Remember when he said 4-year-olds that he had never heard of the WEF. His handlers have told him to do it. Parents be parents, FFS. I enjoy my interaction with our grandchildren on social media. Their time and access is controlled by their parents. Easy, says Chris. How about introducing children to the word no? What a... Oh, Neil, come on. That's abuse. They need their safe space. Sean, the idea that this was a payoff to not proceed with the leadership spill is the most logical argument, says Tony from Tasman. Sean, I feel the same way about school lunches as I do with social media and kids. Parent your bloody kids or don't have them. They don't belong to the state. They are your responsibility. Well said, Brenda. You're naive if you think Labor won't back this in the end. All right, let's take that, Jesse. So Labor back it, so any electoral advantage from doing it is completely negated. So why do it? And I'm sorry, I do not see, other than a bunch of people who would like to fly their kids to school in helicopters, I don't see New Zealanders in the street screaming over this. There is no doubt, there is clear evidence that self-harm, particularly against girls, and psychological problems with young people can be directly linked to the rise of the smartphone. But the government can't solve this. Parents can, by growing a pair. Sure, National can stick their social media ban. I can manage my own children. I don't want digital ID, and I'm interested as to whether National use taxpayer rather than party money for a propaganda video for their party policy. Cheers, Lara from Tolliga Bay. Well, I can tell you that it said made by Parliament, so I'm presuming it was taxpayers' money for this video of Erica Stanford talking around to kids who's saying, oh, it's really bad, you know. I saw someone die on, you know, I can see people die on social media. Yeah, you can, unfortunately, and it's not nice. Well, ban pictures of people dying on social media then. Sean, my generation in their late 20s, like myself and your son, bore the full brunt of full access to the internet when we were teens. You did, and I had issues with this as a father. Something needs to change, but I wouldn't prefer a lot of these parents today to grow up here and be parents, take the phone off the kid, monitor what they're doing. It's the parents' responsibility. My future kids will never be getting tablets or phones. If they want it, they can work for it and buy it themselves. I would say you have them, but they are monitored and used. They are never in your bedroom. After 8 o'clock at night or 9 o'clock at night, your phone is not in your bedroom.

0: done it weeks in advance. On a Monday, when we should have been having the post-cabinet media conference. So it was a complete setup, and it was kind of a failed con job. And it started to fall apart pretty early, as soon as he had his press conference. And then we found Winston Peters had stayed behind after cabinet to hold his own press conference. And at this press conference, and we'll talk to him later, he just said, "This is not government policy. This is not coalition policy." And I will tell you, I heard someone say to me, a very senior politician from one of the other coalition partners, who would go into a coalition with a bunch of C's like this? So, I mean, I'm going to tell you also, it's an indication to me that in terms of any functional progress, the coalition government is over. It is now, all bets are off. This is now election campaign. They'll finish out this session. But in terms of being a cohesive entity, the coalition is dead. We are in election season. All right, after the break, Graham Edgela on this curious case of the Timaru or Dunedin lawyer who's a criminal but still practices. Sean, if you allow the internet or the TV to babysit your kids, it's just lazy parenting. No wonder you want the state to take over. Another Luxonone goal, someone says. Look, by the way, we could have asked, we might try and get Erica Stanford on tomorrow. Luxonone, I've just given up on. Apparently it's all his advisors in his office that don't want him to talk to me. I don't know what I've done to them. But we'll see. All right, back to a story I talked about yesterday. Reported but not highlighted in other media about a lawyer. And I'm trying to clarify whether it's Timaru or Dunedin. A lawyer convicted of assaulting his son to the point that he was hospitalised 4 years ago. A lawyer who used every trick in the book to not be served with a summons and pled not guilty to the charge until his son gave evidence, at which case he changed his plea. He wanted discharge without conviction. He was convicted. He's been given a non-custodial sentence of supervision. And he appears to have permanent name suppression. And one presumes he can still practice as a lawyer. Now, you, many of you, like I was, absolutely flummoxed by that story, particularly when it revealed that he had 10 previous convictions, several for drunk driving and several for dishonesty offences. I thought there were rules, are there? Our legal eagle, Graham Edgela, joins us to tell us about the rules. Graham, how are you?
1: I'm good, thank you, John.
0: All right, well, look, I was left scratching my head. Lots of platform listeners were left scratching their head. At this amazing story. Are we wrong to think that if you've been convicted of dishonesty offences or a crime like this, you can't be a lawyer anymore?
1: The processes are separate. My expectation generally would be, that process would start and there'd be a reasonable chance that you would, in fact, not be able to be a lawyer. Part of the problem here is I don't know the name. I've never heard of it. The news coverage recently, this isn't one of those cases where, someone's got name suppression, but, you can find out the name easily. I mean, maybe it's easy for some people. I don't know it. And so I've no idea what has actually happened with, the Law Society or someone like that. Certainly, if you're getting convicted of something, that'll be something you have to report to the Law Society. Once the Law Society finds out about it, they'll start their internal processes.
0: So that's separate from whatever happened in court. The question of is if you like his professional licensing.
1: Absolutely, yes. Yeah, completely separate. All right. So you get convicted or not convicted of the case. Sometimes even, that's enough.
0: The reports say he has previous dishonesty and drunk driving convictions, though I note he has not been a lawyer his whole life. So those

0: convictions may have predated his practice of the law.
1: That is possible. Yeah. If you have convictions, that'll be something when you're applying to be a lawyer, you have to declare to the Law Society, and it'll be a question they can ask. You know, is this, you know, so minor? Is this the type of thing that should stop you being a lawyer in the first place? Those are certainly processes that happen when you're applying for the first time to be a lawyer. You fill in your form, you know, declare, you know, previous convictions, previous charges even, and that's something else that can happen at that point.
0: Okay. What about the final name suppression? What is with that?
1: Like, in this particular case, I'm not surprised. You know, and the issue is, it's probably one you can recognise. It's the victim is the son.
0: Yeah, but the judge's comments didn't say that. The judge said he got suppression because of the effect on his career.
1: I haven't read the judgment, but you know, there might be more than one reason. But you can't, as a general rule, like particularly child victims. Child victims have automatic name suppression.
0: Yeah,
1: and you know, we're having read the judgment or something like that.
0: Yeah.
1: And I'm guessing you might not have either. You might have just seen a news article.
0: I've read
1: where that'll be one thing the judge mentions or one thing that someone mentions. If you know this person's name, then you can find out.
0: I do know this person's name. I didn't seek it out, but someone made me aware of it, and it fitted what I had hypothesized.
1: Yep.
0: Look, in a more general sense, Graham, and you know, I'm always amazed when I talk to people who are judges and practice the law. It isn't this wonderfully pure thing of, you know, fine gentlemen and everything. The law, and if anyone's ever, and as a young reporter I did it, you go to a district court and you see, you know, you go to a police court and you see the reality of life that people deal with, prosecutors and defenders, people who are at the bottom of society. And I'm thinking about this particular person. I don't want to go mad in this. My understanding is that they represent people who might not get representation otherwise, and they come, if you like, from the socioeconomic background or strata of the people they represent. Are we naive to think that every lawyer is, I don't know, Atticus Finch, and completely, you know, morally superior and, you know, indefatigable?
1: I mean, clearly, like, a lot of people in law, you know, are very much in it for the money, and there are a few who very much are not. I don't know the facts of this particular case, but certainly, you know, you will hear the same stories about lawyers that you hear about people in any other profession or people who aren't in a profession at all. You know, there's the good ones and the bad ones. Those, you know, you get people who are arrested for disorderly, you know, or drink driving, people who sexually harass, you know, people who work for them or make inappropriate comments and get referred to the Law Society for those and maybe get suspended. There have been a couple of high profile cases of that over the last sort of few years. The legal profession is no different from any other. You know, you've had police officers arrested and charged with serious offences, you know, related to their job or not related to their job, you know, and that's, the law profession is no different from any other. You know, until you find out, you know, until someone's convicted or actually goes through this process, you might not know all those things.
0: Are disciplinary processes before the Law Society public and transparent?
1: No. At least at the initial stages. So, like, if there is, like, they can be, but while they're investigating, no, the Law Society won't say who's being investigated. At the end of the process, you know, depending on what the result, you know, if you find out, oh, actually, this person was a complainant, we found out nothing to see here, you know, sometimes that will happen as well. You would generally not find out a name. The Law Society disciplinary panels, which are, you know, sort of independent of the Law Society, they can impose name suppression in the same way that lots of other places can, but they can also direct that someone's name not be suppressed. If they actually, this wants to go, this isn't just some sort of small thing, this is a much more serious thing. We need to not just, you know, actually go to disciplinary tribunal. That is public as a general rule, but public in the same sense that, you know, a criminal trial is public. They have name suppression as well, and, you know, if you're dealing with, you know, this is his son is the victim or something like that, and if we name him, you know, and mention that this is the case, you know, you might be getting name suppression there too, because of the protection of the victim, particularly if it's a child or under 18 victim.
0: Jeez, Graham, you've calmed my outrage, damn you, and actually a lot of what you've said makes sense. Damn it.
1: Yeah.
0: That's the problem with seeking an expert opinion. Often they'll tell you stuff that doesn't reinforce your prejudice. Thank you. Always a pleasure, my friend. Cheers.
1: Goodbye.
0: Graham Edgler is our legal expert. Well, kind of it makes sense. Okay, so we're doing it to protect the kid. Maybe his previous convictions were before he was a lawyer. He is a member of an... I think you'd describe him as a member of an ethnic community that perhaps needs more help than others in our criminal system, though I do not want to be racist about it. Kirsty, if I tell you who the lawyer is, you know who his kid is. Kid was already getting bullied. What about the Indian Uber driver who's just been found guilty of kidnap and rape of two women and has been given name suppression? Will he tell me more about that case? Look, we better take a break. It is 7:45.
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6: Yeah, look, I'll look into that Uber driver case. That seems ridiculous. Name suppression has reached crazy heights in this country. Look, I just want to get back. I'm just trying to think how much planning must have gone into that bullshit announcement by National yesterday. And already I can hear it being misreported. The government's plans to ban social media. Can I assure you, this is not a government plan. It is a National Party plan. It has not been endorsed or supported by other members of this other participants in this coalition government. It is National flying a kite. They used the parliamentary precinct to fly their policy kite. They bust in girls. Was it Queen Margaret's? It might have been Queen Margaret's. It was one of the Plutie schools. It wasn't Erskine because they're green. It wasn't Wellington Girls. Maybe it was Queen Margaret's, which is just down the road, which is a private school. Isn't that nice? And it's ill-defined. And yes, there's a problem there. And it's a well-identified problem. But look, there are other problems facing our kids in education. When is Erica Stanford going to stop the trans recruitment community via Inside Out trying to turn and convert kids at school and cut them off from their parents? When is the government going to act on that? That's actually causing real-time harm as well. And I come back to it. We cannot live in a world where parents abrogate responsibility for being parents to the state. That is what the left does. That is basically the little red school book and indoctrination. It was St. Mary's, was it, Tony? Was it St. Mary's? I don't know. St. Mary's. Okay, it was St. Mary's. Sean, we are still waiting to know the names of the three men who pack-raped a German tourist in Auckland, allegedly from an ethnic minority. They have taken their publicly funded struggle for non-disclosure to, I think, the Court of Appeal. Some justice aid, says Neil. Yeah, and we'll be paying for that, I promise you. We will be paying for that. Sean, so a Luxon leadership coup, then nanny state social media ban. National is on thin ice. I think they're desperate. But I have to say, no more desperate than Labor. Better starts now. That is the new catch cry. I actually think, you'd agree, Bella, better starts now is better than building, fixing the basics to build the future. Have we got that right?
7: I think they're both rubbish.
6: Yeah, okay. But better starts now has
7: better
6: been...
7: Better starts now is more
6: It's been used in Canada. It was also the catch cry for citizen watchers. Better starts now. So they've stolen it. But at least it's only three words. Better starts now. It's better than building the... fixing the basics to build the future. It's better than that, but it's still crap. Better start now. Better starts now. I don't know. It just doesn't mean anything to me. And look, Trippy came down just at the end of the press conference, and everyone thought, I'll be honest, there was a fair feeling that Chris Hipkins was going to come down and say, we are joining National, we will pass the social media ban, and then that would be the beginning of the Uniparty, the inevitable merging together of National and Labor, but he didn't. He came down and said, should I test the microphones? And I said, somewhat cheekily, better start now. And he said, thanks, Sean, and looked daggers at me. But no, he then said, National's in disarray. We'll make up our mind about the social media ban. So there's no political advantage in it. It's actually, I think, it's going to be the termination point of the coalition government doing anything more. They are just sitting around the cabinet table hating on each other now, from what I can see. Sean, another National Party flop. They just can't read the electorate. This policy announcement is desperation. Someone says on social media they've had 40,000 views of a post with 62 likes. That's, I think, called getting ratioed. Labor should be, please, can we come back? Or give us another crack. Go on, give us a go. I did actually once, and I'm, Bella, because you're now getting quite expert at this, I did actually come up with a campaign cry for the Opportunity Party in 2017. I was quite proud of it.
7: Mm-hmm.
6: Care, think, vote.
7: Care,
6: think,
7: vote.
6: What do you reckon? Was it a call to action?
7: Mm.
6: You know?
7: I think it's good for the demographic of people that would be voting for Top.
6: Yeah, yeah. Yeah, didn't work in the end because of Jacinda. But, which was Let's Do It that year, I think. But Care Thing Vote, I always liked. I was quite proud of it in my own lunchtime. Hey, Brenda, you're busy on the text this morning. Why do you never ring? Sean, would you look into the kangaroo home sprouting like weeds around the country? Yeah, I could. I don't know that I got the bandwidth. Sean, Better Starts Now is as bad as Let's Do This. Meaningless piffle, says Graham. Bullshit Starts Now, someone has suggested, is another catch cry. Tui billboard, Better Starts Now, yeah, right. Labor logo, I can think of two words to replace Better Starts that begins with B and S. Dear. Better Starts Now, more like BS now. Labor, better leave now. Okay, so you've all come up. But I think it's better than building... fixing the basics to build the future. It's so difficult. It's so difficult to remember that. Sean, I'm a believer in the rules of threes, easy to roll off the tongue and remember, says Tony. We had people chanting Care, Think, Vote in 2017. Students, Care, Think, Vote, Care, Think, Vote. Labor slogan should be, how stupid are you? That's four words, granted, doesn't work. Good morning, Sean. Is name suppression protecting the criminals, or is it the woke justice system? Gone are the days where guilty people's photo and names were on TV and print, which wasn't that long ago. Look, these the gang rapists from the German tourist case, that's just bullshit, that whole thing. And they should be on the next plane back to Afghanistan. They really should. Butter starts meow. What has that got to do with anything? Better start now getting your Covey story about the jab. Sean, I wonder what ad agency charged Labor for that slogan. AI would do a way better job. If you've got AI, come up with a Labor slogan for us and phone it in or text it in to me. The lines are open, 0800 332 283. Sean, maybe fair suck of the sav for Labor? Very good. Better emigrate now? No, something funny, Neil. Not something bitchy, something funny is what I'm after. 0800 332 283 is the number to call. I just wonder how many of us woke up this morning greatly relieved that the National Party is considering a social media ban for under 16-year-olds. How many of you have got a spring in your step today? I suspect for most people, it does not make a blind bit of difference. And this is often the case. I got caught yesterday inside the Beltway echo chamber thinking that all these politicians running around about spouting off about Big Turk and evil algorithms are just woefully and hopelessly out of touch with the lives that you people lead and the issues that really challenge and face you. Sean, is the reason for the internet bill to get the public used to National and Labor cooperation, a coalition even? Well, Alec, I said, I've always said it will be the Uniparty in the end. Sean, Better Starts Now highlights what a weak performance the last term has been. Sean, the social media ban is fascinating. The right oppose it on the grounds of civil liberties and fear the state is trying to control kids, and maybe there are even some nanny state vibes. The left oppose it because, gosh, it could harm LGBTQI children, marginalised youth. We need them to have their safe spaces, despite all claiming the internet is one big manosphere. Better Starts Now sounds like a cereal that keeps your bowels regular, says Michelle. Tax spend suffer. That would be Mark's three-word catchphrase. Tax spend suffer. Oh, look, I also... Oh, no, we might get into this later in the week. Boy, some blowback. Wasn't it interesting? We had that interview with Nicola Willis. I throw some facts on here about bed tax and tax, and I'm not saying I had any influence, but suddenly it is no new taxes. That has sent Wayne Brown... It's nearly broken his glasses, Wayne Brown's glasses, hasn't it? No new tax. So now they're talking in Auckland about a road tax, a congestion charge of between $2 and $7 for driving in the inner city. And I guess their excuse now is you can catch a train, can't you, if you want to be in the inner city. Queenstown bleating about the bed tax being axed as well. You can bleat all you want, Queenstown. Maybe don't have so many tourists. Maybe don't approve so many hotels. Maybe don't keep feeding at the trough of tourism unless you're prepared to pay the price. Just an idea. AI came up with stronger economy together. Stronger economy together. Bugger starts now, says Henry. Bend over now is better, says Grant. Better starts now, especially for Māori. Better starts now in Māori kia etiquette. Maorification starts now. For Labor, let all burn. For National, Nat, nothing at all. Oh, Lab is let all burn, nothing at all. I get you, Lara. Sean, I thought Labor's slogan was for a laxative. Better fart now. Oh, Ian, that's just childish. It really is. After the break, Don Brass joins us to talk about this proposed change to the Constitution Act of 1986 that supposedly would stop Maorification. But is Seymour just beating around the bush on this? Do we need to have some politician that says we're actually going to get rid of the mumbo-jumbo from all our statutory bodies? Or not? Sean, I got banned a couple of times yesterday. Made a meme with a dirty mechanic spraying an aerosol can of Better Starts Now. And so, Brad, I don't know, getting banned off social media is something to crow about. Sean, trains do not run regularly all the time in Auckland. They close the lines quite frequently. Oh, Sally, you've missed the point. I'm talking about the new inner city trains. Better starts now just makes me think, why weren't you better last time? Yeah, actions not catch cries for National. Be bigger than slogans, says Ben. Ready, set, gone is another three-namer that Ben's come up with. Look, we can play that game all morning and we probably will. Don Brash is up after the news.
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1: And remember, if you want to vote now, we have learned that posting it won't work. 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
2: All right. As you know, in the last couple of days, we have uncovered some remarkable stories about what is widely referred to as the multification of many government agencies and statutory bodies. Simeon Brown has laudably tried to de-wokeify the medical council. Mainstream media, of course, have resisted that any way they could. We have uncovered the amazing wokeness of the Financial Markets Authority, a beleaguered organisation whose acting chief executive, his first act was to invite all the staff, 100 of them, to waste an hour of their time and your public money in having a hui whakanoa, not to discuss the problems facing the FMA, but to restore their mana and Māori and a whole lot of other mumbo jumbo. Well, David Seymour's come out, the ACT Party's come out and said, we're going to try and cut the stuff off its source. We're going to try and change the Constitution Act of 1986 to say all New Zealanders are equal, and supposedly this is going to achieve the goal of, if you like, demorification. Will it work, or is a more direct approach needed? To discuss this, we're joined by Don Brash from Hobson's Pledge. Don, good morning to you. Nice to talk to you again.
3: Good morning, Sean. Very well.
2: Look, this looks, and of course the mainstream media and the experts have said this is another crack at the treaty principles bill. Do you think it is?
3: Well, I think it is in some ways. It absolutely is. I mean, the treaty principles bill, which I strongly supported and Hobson's Pledge strongly supported, basically asserted that the treaty said we are all equal and said the government has the right to govern. That's the fundamental principle behind the treaty. It was astonishing that Luxon said he could find nothing in it which he liked, which was extraordinary. So I think it is an attempt by David Seymour to reestablish what the treaty actually provided and is a reasonable basis for our constitution.
2: All right, Don, but the fact is what I am finding, and increasingly my inbox is cluttered with people from inside regulatory bodies and bureaucracies, taxpayer-funded bodies, saying, do you know the mumbo-jumbo that's going down in my organisation? And the management of these bodies and the governors of these bodies and their boards say, yeah, but look, it's in the government instructions to the public service that even if we're the Financial Markets Authority, we've got to honour the treaty and the principles of the treaty. It seems to me that even this latest move from David Seymour isn't going to solve the problem. You've got to specifically state that you're colourblind, and unless you're directly involved in treaty settlements as a government department or a regulatory body, it's none of your frickin' business.
3: Well, I thought that was what David Seymour's statement actually meant, that this is what exactly he expected government departments to be doing or not doing. If people think they can still get around it, David Seymour may not yet have solved the problem. But I think that's what he's trying to do.
2: Well, it doesn't solve the problem. It seems to me the problem won't be solved unless we're more direct about it, unless we have a Prime Minister who says no more mumbo-jumbo. But we don't have, I think Winston Peters feels the same,

0: seems to me this is going to be as ineffectual as I believe the Treaty Principles Bill would have been. We need to, don't we, redefine the treaty's place. In a modern New Zealand, and it may not be that relevant.
1: Well, I mean, what David Seymour is trying to say is that the treaty did make it clear that Maori chiefs did cede sovereignty, and therefore the government has the right to govern. And that we are all equal. Now, that's a good major step forward, I think. And the Hobson's Pledge, in fact, welcomed that statement yesterday.
0: Yeah, but it's not happening, Don. We have New Zealand. New Zealand where the vast majority of public servants and increasingly, you know, craven corporate DEI followers don't. They believe there are two separate New Zealands and there are different rules.
1: But to be fair, what David Seymour said, this is what we intend to achieve.
0: Yeah.
1: It hasn't been achieved yet, obviously. Mm. So unsurprisingly, all these woke people running the places, running the government departments and so on, are continuing on their merry way. Mm. Now, in principle, David Seymour's changes will change that. Now, whether they will in practice or not, time will tell.
0: Okay. We can also probably expect the same level of political shenanigans and blowback and misinformation as typified the Treaty Principles Bill.
1: Yeah, I think there will be. I think a lot of people have already said this threatens our current structure. Of course it does. David Seymour intends that it changes the structures, but he hasn't been able to do it yet, of course. I mean, laws have to change.
0: Yeah. I've also had some indications from New Zealand First that they quite like this idea that maybe, and it's always struck me, New Zealand First and ACT were aiming for the same goal but had completely different means of getting there.
1: I was always mystified by why New Zealand First did not support the Treaty Principles Bill. I mean, I could not find any reason why they would not do that, and you're right. Historically, New Zealand First has been supportive of One Law for All. Winston Peters has himself on a number of occasions spoken very positively on that theme. I remember a speech he gave back in 2016 talking about the Resource Management Act. He said, I will give National all my 12 votes. He was then in opposition, of course, to reform the RMA on one condition, that he removed all reference to race from that legislation. So Winston is basically on the same side as ACT on this particular issue.
0: Don, last election, I think race was an issue. Or the issue of the treaty, let's not call it race. The issue of the treaty and sovereignty and what modern New Zealand was.
1: Yep.
0: The polls in the mainstream media will tell us this is now all about the cost of living, this election and a crisis, and that those issues aren't to the fore so much. Do you think that is true, or do you think they are as relevant and unresolved as they were 2.5, 3 years ago?
1: I think they're as relevant as they were 2.5, 3 years ago. That's my own judgment. The amount of mail that I get, and people stopping me in the street saying, you know, why doesn't the government fix this? A lot of frustration, particularly with the Prime Minister and his attitude to the Treaty Principles Bill and the general question of the status of Maori in the community. Mm. I mean, the whole issue of Maori electorates, for example, we've talked about this before. I mean, it is utterly absurd that we still have Maori electorates. The National Party leaders, Bill English, myself, and John Key, all said the next national government will scrap Maori electorates. There's no indication at all.
0: Yeah, but and he wants to take the public's temperature on MMP, but not the Maori seats. And now he's Now he's off with Erica saying, "Whoa, social media ban."
1: Yeah. Well. Yeah, that's right. That's a different issue, of course. But I'm with both ACT and New Zealand First on that issue. It doesn't work in Australia. Not likely to work here.
0: Yeah. So Don, I guess the question is the outcome of this election, if there were to be a change to a centre-left government, which is a possibility, the work that Hobson's Pledge does will be put back years, won't it?
1: No question about that. I mean, that would be a disaster from my point of view. I mean, it was the last Labor government, which indeed between 2017 and 2020, unknown to Winston Peters, developed this Hei Pūpua document, which

0: which of course is a basic overturning of our entire constitution. Now, if Labor gets back and pushes that agenda again, it'd be very, very hard to recover the country from that.
1: But some will be saying these guys had a chance to overturn it, maybe the battle's lost.
0: These guys had a chance to overturn it and fluffed it. That's

0: Thank you for your time.
1: Very good.
0: Don Brash, former National Party leader and now leading light in Hobson's Pledge, an organisation that would, by its own, I think, describe itself as arguing for a colourblind New Zealand government and constitution where all people are treated equally. But isn't it funny? There's an issue that I know, and certainly by correspondence and volume of correspondence, concerns many of you. Luxon will not introduce it, will not address it at all. But the social media ban, whoa, he's off tilting at that windmill. Sean, there's no way Noble's Luxon will do anything to do with upsetting Māori, and none of them would vote for him. Sean, act, the only vote that counts. Okay, that's how you're going to vote. Sean, why do we people who work in these woke workplaces not stand up and refuse to participate? Most will be against the mumbo-jumbo. My advice, get together and make a stand. Well, an increasing number of them are writing to me and contacting me. But they're desperate, don't say who I am, can this please... And contacting me. But they're desperate, don't say who I am, can this please be anonymous? Mate, was a guy I had to take... And I made it absolutely. You know why people don't end up? Because they're losing their jobs. If you've got a mortgage, a family, and you've got a future, a job is kind of important in a capitalist society. And the letting people, firing people, killing people, I know they've tried to do it to me. They've alienating people. So it's scary to stand up to injustice. Why leadership for a slug, and he is displaying none on this issue. Let us start now. As you said,

0: Sean, a social media ban will be as successful as no vaping or drinking under 18. Where there's a will, there is a way. Labor, woke to broke. Sean, as a teacher, I've seen lots of damage from social media, so I kind of support the bill. However, I don't believe YouTube should be blocked. My kids have taught themselves how to play musical instruments, take care of pets, craft activities, and even posted their own videos of lizard husbandry. Wow, good on them. And look, just be better parents. Don't ask the government to do your job for you. That's really where I end up on it. We had better take a break because we've got a busy half hour coming up.
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0: Yeah, don't forget, David Seymour, 8:30, we're going to talk about these changes to the Constitution Act. Is it just a rejig of the failed Treaty Principles Bill and how will it work? I really want to ask him, would it stop the FMA holding a hui whakanoa or not and wasting all our money? Then Winston Peters at 8:45... And we're going to talk about the social media ban and his visceral reaction to that. Also, I want to ask him whether or not, maybe for once, he and David Seymour could bury the hatchet somewhere other than each other's backs. And maybe this constitution changes the way forward on an important issue. Sean, correct. This is my thing. Why don't people stand up at work? For example, if you mocked a treaty at work and someone reported you to HR for being racist, a full investigation would take place and you could lose your job. That's why people don't speak out, says Joe. Winston didn't get what he said, 2023, re-marification and his silence so far, says Greg. Sure, dealing in just a couple of facts, National promised to fix the co-governance issue and from the get-go, Luxon worked against that and only ACT did something to try and fix the issues. Simple, says Trev from Christchurch. Hang on, let me

0: move that.
1: Sean, oh yeah, I was going to get into this later. We might get the people from the mine supporters from down south on tomorrow. Could you put down, could we try and get Bill on? Steven Spielberg has given a large donation to Sustainable Terrace. That's the secretive organisation that runs the corporate online campaign against with Helen Clark and Ian Taylor against the Santana mine. Apparently Steven Spielberg's given them a bunch of money to the PR company out of Wanaka that runs that campaign and will not front on the platform. Oh, Steven Spielberg, just get involved in your own in your own country, Steven Spielberg. But that's all right. It won't make any difference. Don't worry about the kids. It's the police that we need to ban from the internet. Another cop reported on stuff today. Yes. Yes. Look at the terrible things the internet is doing to cops. Dave, good morning.
2: Good morning, Sean. Hey, I think, I don't know if you read my text, but I think Luxon probably traces his lineage all the way back to some caveman who tried to ban the wheel. It's just moronic. Absolutely moronic. Like, I think he misses the fact that kids are going to work their way around it in about a heartbeat. The only people it's going to irritate is the elderly who will have a hard time figuring out how to verify their age. It's just, yeah, it's just stupid.
1: Well, and also, doesn't it just highlight that no one else agrees with the National Party? He doesn't understand how coalition government works. And it's a dumb idea. And he's doing this 80 days, you know, 70 days or less out from an election.
2: It's even mad. Even if it was a marvellous idea, if it was genuinely genius, it's so far down the list of priorities. Just why are they still spending money? It's like they completely missed the point of a centre-right government. Is
1: They are not doing what people are pissed off at them for not doing in the last 2.5 years. They're not getting on top of the things. They're not getting New Zealand back on track. And they're just, you know, I don't know what the hell's going on, mate.
2: I could forgive them being soft on the culture stuff if they were doing a good job economically, but they're just not.
1: Dave, can you see this? Someone on the left who's voting Labor or Opportunity saying, oh, I love that ban, I'll come and vote for National?
2: No. It's a very poorly thought, like it's fishing with the wrong bait for a start off, and they're fishing in the wrong pond.
1: That's a good analogy. You'll never catch anything with that lure. All right.
2: Just moronic.
1: Good observation, Dave. Thank you. Sean, I work in the public sector. It would be career suicide to push back on the treaty stuff. Sean, trust me, Maorification is rife in private practice to employees fear speaking up. Just grin and bear it, says Tony. Sean, people don't speak out at work because the Employment Relations Act does not forbid religious, spiritual or cultural practices. This is an easy law change, or if ACT or New Zealand First have the balls, says Sarah. Sean, why not ask David Seymour why the FMA and other government departments are doing the Maori staff after 3 years in government? Why doesn't he even have enough clout to stop it, says Damien. I'll ask all those questions. Look, we're going to take the next break now because we're going to be very busy between 8:30 and 9.
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2: All right, we're standing by for David Seymour to join us on the video link, and then we'll have Winston Peters joining us on the video link. Sean, it's not rocket science. Ditch the Paris Accord and treaty, and the right would win by a landslide. I do not disagree, Gary, but gosh, that would require bold leadership, wouldn't it? Now, I'm blowback against Steven Spielberg. Really, Steven? Gold mines are the best scenes in movies. That's right. Indiana Jones movies are full of gold mines. Right? The Nazis are always down a mine somewhere looking for something. God, people like him annoy the bejesus out of me. Look after your own messed up country. Leave our messed up country alone, says Michelle. I could not agree more, Michelle. Sean, I struggle with Erica Stanford having no interest in the trans issues in schools, given she has children. What does that say about her? Forklift driver, says forklift driver John. I love it the way people give their current employment when they correspond. Forklift, nothing wrong with driving a forklift. Sean, if I was a conspiracy theorist, then I'd wager that Luxon's decision to promote this, even though it won't work this time, is all part of a predictive programming for eventual digital ID and one world government. What do the listeners think, Sam? They think you're a cooker, Sam. But this is... And what he's done is he's given every nutter, cooker, conspiracy theorist fresh hope that they might actually be right for once in their lives. I do not doubt for a moment we should do something about the evils of social media and how it screws with people's minds. Not just kids, all of us. All of us are getting done over by this. It's ruining life for a lot of people. But a ban, no, it's the Greens, let's ban it. Let's have a moratorium. A ban ain't going to work. The technology is always going to beat us. We have to be better people and we have to be better individual parents. I wouldn't mind the government spending millions. Spending millions on being, on encouraging parents, and teaching parents how to stand up to their kids. I wouldn't mind workshops on how to tell your kids no. I wouldn't mind it if someone, some New Zealand entrepreneur came up with the kids' phone. A phone specific or device specifically designed for under 16s. I reckon they'd sell like hotcakes. And that's what we need. That is what we're after. Sean, if we want bold leadership, we've got bold leadership, says Nick. Too bad we can't just ban social media full stop. We'd have a much better society. Well, would we, Jesse? And here's the thing, we wouldn't have a platform, would we? All right. As I said, we've got a busy half hour, and it starts with our chat with the leader of the ACT Party, David Seymour, who joins us by video link from his Beehive office right now. David, good morning to you. Thank you for your time.
3: Hey, thanks for having me on.
2: All right. While you're that typing comes across as very noisy.
3: Oh, sorry.
2: Okay. Who are you writing to?
3: Oh, just my team giving a few questions and instructions about the day.
2: Hey, yesterday was pretty weird at Parliament. I just want to start there. Normally we have a post-cabinet press conference where the Prime Minister discusses some of the things that have been done in cabinet and what the government as a collective has decided through the collective cabinet process. Now, I can't help but feeling yesterday there was a little bit of a shell game. I thought it was a post-cabinet announcement by the government, but it's not held in the Beehive. And I thought that you might have been consulted or discussed it at Cabinet, so that's why there was a policy announcement. Is that what happened?
3: Well, what happened is the government has a position of introducing this social media bill to Parliament. ACT, and for that matter New Zealand First, do not support that course of action. We think there's a serious problem with social media harm. We think the solution being put forward is pretty unserious and potentially makes things worse because, you know, it may be successful at driving children off social media. Based on Australia, it probably won't be. But if it does, it just creates a barrier between them and parents and other support because they're told that they're doing something, you know, naughty or illegal. And it also may force them into, you know, darker corners of the internet that are worse off. So we don't think it's a very serious solution. When they say that they're going to fine social media companies 10% of their global revenue, well, for Meta, who own Facebook and Instagram, that would be 10% of $200 billion, which is 20 billion US, which is 33 billion New Zealand dollars. Now, I would love them. I mean, I would want them to break the rules so we could get that money. I mean, it would put the New Zealand government into surplus for years. But let's be honest, it's a lot more money than they've ever made in New Zealand. There's no way they're going to pay. So, you know, that's why we don't think it's a very serious solution.
2: Look, I just want to go back. You said the government is committed to introducing this legislation, or is National committed to it?
3: Well, you know, I don't know how much people want to get into constitutional stuff, but technically the government is, although two parties agree to disagree, won't be voting for it. And
2: okay. So you're going to invoke agree to disagree, right?
3: Well, we have.
2: You have. Did you discuss it at Cabinet yesterday?
3: Yeah, of course. It was an item on the Cabinet agenda that's been widely reported.
2: All right. I would have thought if you guys weren't going to support it, they would have done a prior deal with Labor to support it, but they haven't. It's got no chance of being...
3: Well, that's one of the really confusing things about it all, because I sort of worked on the basis, look, these guys are so desperate to introduce it to Parliament so they can, you know, debate it and send it off to a select committee with the support of Labor. But it turns out they don't have Labor's support, so the whole thing is, you know, a bit of a mystery.
2: And it was a real setup yesterday. I mean, they bust in school kids from, I think, St. Mary's, some private school. They had all the advocates there. It was like a real gala.
3: Yeah. Well, look, we're moving into election time, right? So, you know, clearly there's a problem. The National Party see there being a prize for, you know, showing that they care about the problem. The ACT Party says, yeah, there's a problem, but your policies actually have to work. Mm. And that's just politics.
2: Is, in effect... And I looked at yesterday, Mr. Peters, who we're going to talk to later, having a press conference about it. Effectively, this coalition government is over in terms of a unified political fighting force, isn't it?
3: Well, yes and no. I mean, the most important thing that will happen is the resource management laws. Those have been done very successfully with the ACT Party, in particular Simon Court, really in the engine room of that. And you'll see throughout this week the committee stage of that bill going through. So on things that really matter, like, you know, what are the resource management laws? What can you do on your property? Who do you have to ask for permission? Who can object? You know, that stuff's big and it really determines New Zealand's future. In terms of, you know, does the National Party think that there's some votes to be got by showing parents they care? They clearly do. I think a lot of parents will say, well, we understand you care, we care too, but will your solution actually work? And that's up for
2: debate. All right, so you're telling me effectively in terms of new initiatives, it's over, you're going to get the stuff you can get done, and then it's off to the hustings. I want to ask you about the announcement over the weekend regarding changes to the Constitution Act of 1986 that would define the fact that New Zealand has one government, Parliament is supreme, and we're all equal under

0: The law. Is this another crack, as mainstream media reporting, is this another crack at a treaty principles bill?
1: Well, the mainstream media just can't help but, you know, compare it. I think if they look into the detail, it's quite different. I mean, the treaty principles bill said there are these so-called treaty principles that are invented by the courts. The courts say that the treaty is a, quote, partnership between races. We don't believe that that is constructive. We believe this country is a liberal democracy and the treaty principles should be that. Obviously, a lot of people were very upset. Obviously, a lot of people were very upset because they thought it was somehow a, quote, attack on the treaty. Our partners wouldn't vote for it. So that avenue is closed off for now. I think in the long term, the treaty principles bill or something very much like it will come back, because you can't have a country that says it's a liberal democracy and everyone has equal rights, but also says it's founded on the treaty and the treaty says we're a partnership between races. I mean, that's a fundamental problem for New Zealand that has to be solved. We gave it a big crack, and we've made the argument. Most people actually agree with our position if you ask them on the issues. But, you know, our partners aren't up for it. So, okay, that's fine.
0: Okay. But I just want to pick you up there. I think New Zealand First would be up for it.
1: Well, they could have, and in my view should have, continued to vote for the Treaty Principles Bill. They took a position that there are no principles, but unfortunately, I think it's fairly clear to see that, you know, the idea of treaty principles still exists. They just haven't been defined by Parliament. So, you know, that's New Zealand First position. I wish they'd supported Treaty Principles Bill. They didn't. I can't speak for them. I gather you're having Winston on later. As far as the current initiative, changing the Constitution Act to say, look, actually, we do have the right to be equal before the law. Parliament is sovereign. Those are things that are very important, because in the last, you know, few years, I think people have got a sense that it's not clear who's in charge. You vote for people, they make a law, the courts come out and say something totally different. Yeah. This new initiative changes actually four acts: the Constitution Act, the Bill of Rights Act, the Legislation Act, and the Senior Courts Act, to make it very clear that people have the right to property, the right to be treated equally, and the courts are there to apply general policies to specific cases, not invent new policies of their own.
0: All right,
1: as they did
0: then here is an absolutely real-time question. Would those changes stop the Financial Markets Authority holding an hour-long Māori tikanga hui whakanoa for 100 staff to feel better about themselves? And would it stop the Electoral Commission advertising for staff to conduct a general election who must commit to the Treaty of Waitangi in the workplace?
1: Not the ones that we announced this Sunday. However, you may recall last Sunday.
0: Yeah.
1: You may recall last Sunday we released a separate but related policy about equal employment opportunities, non-discrimination and no spirituality in the public service. We also said that under these new rules, you can't be out there, you know, advertising and funding, you know, what are effectively spiritual activities on taxpayer time and taxpayer dime. If you want to do that kind of thing, then there is a place for that. It's called your private life. It's not the public service. So we have addressed that issue, but that was actually in the policy that we released the previous weekend. Together, ACT has a package of policies that are designed to promote one law for all and one future together.
0: Why not just say that unless a government department or regulatory body is directly involved in settlement of Waitangi of treaty claims, or policy areas that relate directly to an ethnic group, the Treaty of Waitangi isn't even referred to in their instructions, into their letters of instructions, into their constitutions? Why not do that?
1: Well, that's effectively what our policy last week did say.
0: Okay, well, we can only hope, can't we? All right, so you guys not interested in the social media ban. Just last question, what do you think of Better Starts Now?
1: Well, look, the thing about the Labor Party is that at the end of the day, the only thing that you can really measure a government by is, can they balance the books? If you can't do that, everything else is secondary. I look at their so-called fiscal rules that they released over the weekend. They're saying that they're going to spend 33% of GDP. The problem with that

0: is that revenue is only forecast to be about 30% of GDP. Now, 3% of GDP may not sound like a big number. It's actually about 15 billion bucks. I don't know if their plan is to fine Meta or some American internet company to make up the gap, but I suspect that their real plan is that they will put new taxes in place to cover that 15 billion. Some people think that's the capital gains tax. Their own documents say the capital gains tax will raise 1.3 billion. That still leaves you with about another $13-14 billion hole in their budget. And, you know, you just can't trust them. I mean, they say better starts now, but actually what they're proposing is less fiscally responsible.
1: Is it a better catch cry than fixing the basics to build the future, though?
0: Well, I'm not going to vote for National or Labor, so I'm not the right person.
1: What's your catch cry, David? Have you got one yet?
0: The ACT Party is campaigning to unlock New Zealand's potential.
1: Oh, that's right, unlock New Zealand's potential.
0: We know government can't solve every problem, but we do know that government creates a lot of problems. Government's too big, taxes too much red tape and stupid rules, too much identity politics. And that's why we need to cut the waste and grow the economy so we can have one law for all and one future together. That's how you unlock New Zealand's potential.
1: I thank you for your time this morning, as always, David Seymour. Have a great day.
0: Thank you.
1: David Seymour, leader of the ACT Party. Well, there it is. Hard to know. Why can't we just have a party that says we're going to stop the mumbo-jumbo? That would be so easy, wouldn't it? Sean, when I was under an organisation called EQPID, that's funded by the government, my support worker told me how last election they had to say a Maori prayer to help them either to change the government. She isn't even Maori, says Alex. Sean, I welcome ACT's policy to deal with judicial activism, but there's a key gap in the proposal. When judges take the oath of office, they do not agree to and acknowledge the supremacy of Parliament and the importance of comity. This would be a simple change in law. Is Seymour up for it? Regards, Sarah. ACT now. Yeah, see, I quite like ACT now. That works. But what was it? Building potential, unlocking...
2: Unlocking New Zealand's potential.
1: It's quite long, isn't it? Unlocking's a long word. New Zealand, two words. Potential, long word. ACT now is more punchy. Sean, it seems ridiculous to me that a government brings a bill to Parliament knowing it won't get the support of all coalition partners. Well, it's not the government, it's just the National Party. This government's over. I actually think from that interview, this government, for all intents and purposes, you know, basically they're only staying together for the kids at this stage. And they're going to get the RMA through and then it's just game on. The government's going to lose in November because it looks increasingly divided. That division will destroy them, says Ian. Better sweat now. Better starts now. Better ask how. Oh, I like that news. Sean, Labor's election promise should be bitter starts now. Bitter stats now. Okay, this is fun. I love a battle of the slogans. Sean, God, this awful policy was on the agenda, but not the Maori seats. Yeah, that's the amazing thing, isn't it? I can't wait till the woke group Sustainable Terrorists find out that Spielberg is a Jew. Or will they turn a blind eye? Oh, Chris, that's a very good point. I wonder if Steven Spielberg knows he's given to his money to people who are pro-Palestine. That is a great... We'll point that out to him, Chris. Brilliant. Labor slogan, more mumbo-jumbo. Sure, my 13-year-old told me he could get round the ban easily enough. Apparently, him and his mates were talking about how they'd do it last night. All right. Oh, we're going along well. Okay, we now welcome to the program Winston Peters, the leader of the New Zealand First Party, who responded in real time, instantaneously, to the piece of political theatre that I thought was a post-cabinet press conference yesterday, but turned out to be Charlie Brown or Chris Luxon flying a kite on a social media ban in a very carefully orchestrated event at Parliament with schoolgirls bust in and cameras and flash videos made claiming that, well, they muffed it. Oh, the government's going to introduce this bill. And Winston Peters, I understand, stayed in Wellington for the afternoon after Cabinet and held his own press conference to clarify things. Mr. Peters joins us now. Good morning to you.
3: Good morning.
1: Why did you feel the need to have a press conference, and what was the message you wanted to deliver at Parliament yesterday afternoon?
3: Well, the Prime Minister put out a press statement saying the government had made this announcement and made this decision with respect to a piece of legislation. And the moment I heard it, I thought to myself, that cannot be true, because we don't agree, nor does the ACT Party, and therefore it's not a government bill. So stop misrepresenting it. That's why I held a press conference, to put people straight. Because I was very concerned at what was going to be happening here in the government's name when the government hadn't agreed.
1: All right. I also presumed, as did many others, that without your support or ACT support, they'd done a deal with support from Labor. But then we find out, because there was press conferences all over the place yesterday, Chris Hipkins come down and says, we're thinking about it. We haven't done a deal with them. Were you surprised?
3: I was very surprised, because really this was made very clear to the Prime Minister some time back, that we did not, for particular reasons, support this legislation, and we were gravely concerned with where it would go to in terms of long-term people's freedoms. Sometimes a great idea starts out, and when it's all over, people have got no idea at the beginning what the outcome will be at the end, and this is the same thing happening here. So, yes, surprised and remarkably so, because we were told on Friday this has been put in front of Cabinet by National. We made it very clear. Why have you put it there when both the ACT and New Zealand First aren't voting for it? And that's the consequence.
1: I've just asked David Seymour, and I want to ask you the same question. Effectively, apart from the legislation, the RMA, and the things now before the House, is this government, in terms of functional progress, over? You're basically now in campaign mode.
3: No, but we're in what has always been traditionally understood to be a caretaker period, where at a certain time close to the election, you don't put up certain policies, because that really is for the electorate to decide or for the next government to decide. And if you do it wrongly, then it can be enormously bad for a country in terms of the continuity and pattern of your democracy. And so we are restraining ourselves, well, at least we are, restraining ourselves on the basis that we're in the caretaker mode now. And if it can wait till after the election, then it should wait.
1: All right. And if not, it's game on. And there is no, you know, alliance. You are all campaigning for votes. That's a very good way to put it, Mr. Peters, that we're now entering a caretaker mode. And MMP means the old rules don't necessarily apply. I want to talk about another policy talked about and being promoted by another member of the coalition, and that is the ACT Party's plan changes to a number of acts, particularly the Constitution Act, to try and redefine. Some people are saying it's a second crack at the Treaties Principles Bill. A lot of our listeners have said they like this idea. Do you guys like the idea? And could you work with ACT on dealing with the madness of having an electoral commission that says electoral officers have to agree to the Treaty of Waitangi in the workplace, and the other madness that is going on in regulatory bodies and government departments?
3: No, we don't. In the same way, we didn't agree with Seymour and the ACT Party when they wasted the 18 months of our parliament with their Treaty Principles Bill. We said at the word go, you don't understand this issue, David. There are no principles in the Treaty of Waitangi. That's our point. But you wasted 15 months, 18 months, you recall, with huge marches for a piece of legislation that's never going to be passed, because there are no principles in the Treaty of Waitangi, except that he was going to put principles in. Now, this is really a most unfortunate circumstance. And here we go again. Now he's talking about a thing called tikanga. Again, he doesn't understand. I'm sorry about that. Because he could have walked across the corridor and found out from somebody who's been involved for a long time when it comes to the Maori law in this country. Now, let me tell you why this tikanga thing should not be followed by judges, and not for the reason that the ACT Party said. And it's so simple. Because every iwi has a different tikanga. So which tikanga, if you're from the Supreme Court or you're from the universities, do you suggest we follow when it comes to a court of law? It is impossible. And that's why we rule it out.
1: Okay, but Mr. Peters, I'll ask the same.
3: No, also one thing. Yeah. So one thing. We're talking about the law spelled L-A-W, not the law spelled L-O-R-E. And that's what he's called into trouble.
1: Okay. So I'm going to ask you a very practical question.
3: I don't understand it. Come and have a discussion.
1: I'm going to ask you the same question I asked him. Have you got a policy that would stop the Financial Markets Authority doing what it did last Monday, Monday before last, and inviting 100 staff to a hui whakanoa to make them feel better about themselves under the auspices of tikanga? And do you have a policy that would stop the Electoral Commission next election from advertising from staff who will have to have and be committed to promoting the Treaty of Waitangi in the workplace? Are you going to stop that or not?
3: Yes.
1: How?
3: But you've got to go, every time you say it, you've got to stop it. Well, I'll tell you how you do it. You're the Minister of Railways and you're going to name two ferries where the previous government assigned $1 million per ferry while we go down the...
1: Yeah, but Mr. Peters, that didn't stop what FMA did last week, and it hasn't stopped what the Electoral Commission did.
3: You asked a question, I'm answering it. Please. And so instead of wasting $1 million per ferry, we just registered each ferry for $2,500. That's $5,000 in total by stopping this nonsense, so to speak. The second thing, when it comes to the Electoral Commission or it comes to Financial Markets Authority, the answer to them is, unless you understand what the government's position is, you will not be in your position. Full stop. That's the only way to handle these matters now. And we've had 34 months for them to get to understand it. And still you got this nonsense. But where have I seen it in my department, I've weeded it out.
1: But every one of these organisations can point to part of their instructions from government and the statutes that govern them that they are required to give effect to the Treaty of Waitangi in everything they do. And they can point to that on a piece of paper.
3: Yeah, but we've trawled through act after act, and where there's no relevance, we've taken the Treaty of Waitangi out.
1: But it's more than act, it's letters of instructions, it's policies within government departments and regulatory bodies.
3: You're quite right. Now, let me explain how you get to that mentality in the civil servants. It's what they call the old River Thames mantra, which goes like this. And for this example, imagine that you're talking about the civil service and politician. For men may come and men may go, but it'll be gone forever. That's what the civil service is telling you, that despite you being the government, despite you having the mandate, despite you having the authority, we're going to ignore you. Well, my answer to them is, no, sunshine, we're getting rid of you if that's your mentality. And that's what I've sought to do.
1: Well, why not get rid of the regulations? Why not get rid of the policies in the government departments and in the FMA and in the Dental Association? And why not have a government that says...
3: You know the answer to that.
1: I don't know the answer.
3: You know the answer to that. You do know the answer to that. Winston Churchill said it out years ago, and he said, the trouble of being on the side of right is you keep so much dubious company. There are too many people who say they've signed up to it, but they're not committed to it. But my party is. All of us are.
1: Well, okay, I don't think the naming ferries is going to solve the problem, but... would you be prepared to work? Because it seems to me, once again, I'm getting texts on this. Why can't New Zealand First and ACT get together on this stuff and actually solve this problem?
3: Because the ACT Party in these issues is guilty of imitation. Now, I know imitation is the most sincere form of flattery, but you go back on their record. Mm. I've been saying this for decades. When did they start saying it?
1: Yeah, okay.
3: And they thought there might be a problem.
1: Okay.
3: So you've got to make up your mind.
1: Yeah.
3: Which one is the one that is a true believer here?
1: Okay. Let's loop back round to the social media ban. Would you agree that social media is a major threat to the well-being of young people in this country?
3: No doubt whatsoever. We are gravely concerned about it. But when I see Reuters and out of Australia saying that they've got an 80% failure rate in Australia, then I know that these people haven't put the work into it to find a workable solution. We're not against trying to help parents, but we begin by saying to parents, you're the parent and you've got responsibilities as well.
1: Yeah,
3: you're in charge, you've got responsibilities. You've heard the expression, the Latin expression, in loco parentis. Well, we're not going to be in loco parentis in the shoes of parents when you're standing there yourself. So we want you to do your job, but if we can help, we're going to make sure that we have exhausted an examination, the ideas and solutions going forward, and not pick up from Australia where the failure has been massive in the same way as it has been in Australia when they took the same absolutist approach to cigarette and tobacco smoking, and now they've got massive crimes everywhere and the gangs are going. murdering people and all sorts of things are happening. And now you've got even Labour Party members saying, crikey, that was a mistake. So we're saying out of Australia, they have failed, and you've got the Prime Minister without any evidence saying he can make it work. I'm afraid both he and Erica Stanford are going to have to explain why they would pick up an 80% failed idea and think they're going to make it work in this country without telling us. That's our concern.
1: Mr. Peters, as always, I thank you very much indeed for your time this morning.
3: Thank you.
1: Winston Peters, leader of New Zealand First. Quite a few texts. And I think quite a discussion to be had after those two interviews. I'll read some of the texts now. The lines are open to people. 0800-332-283. Bill, a good setup, good show. Solid. Busy. Sean, sorry, Winston has lost my vote. I am Team David now. Seems Winston is prioritising his own ego over what's best for our country. Regards, Paul. That was weak, Winston. Absolute deflection. You say there are no principles in the treaty, but you haven't dealt to it whatsoever. Party vote act if you want the mumbo-jumbo sorted out. Lost my vote, Winston. Too much bombastic politicking. For God's sake, Winston, always why you can't, never yes, we can work it out. No vote for you this time. 50 past years of cool words and nice suits, not enough anymore, says Pat. God, Sean, Winston Peters is just using lawyers' mumbo-jumbo in his position over the treaty principles. Why can't he just use plain thinking and wording and come up with a solution? He's lost my vote. Sorry. Two ticks act, says Rod. Thanks, Winston. You failed to answer the question, what would you do to stop this bullshit? Was more interested in attacking ACT. Cheers, David. Let's go, Winston. New Zealand First is the only party that has actually been putting in the work on these issues, says Jesse. Winston just lost my vote. Very disappointed in Winston's answers, says Pete. What a fascinating morning, and thank you for your direct and immediate feedback. And look, I think also what we got from both of those politicians was, yep, and I think Winston Peters summed it up, this government is now a caretaker government. 10 sitting days of parliament left, and then it is game on. We're in election season. Nothing major will happen. It will be every man, woman or child for themselves, or transgender him, he, they, for themselves, won't it, in the election campaign.
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2: Well, how's your day gone today?
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5: 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I said, oh, okay, whatever. So I go behind the curtain. She goes, take off your bottoms. I'm on the bed. She goes, I'm going to talk you through it. I'm putting the lubrication on my finger. I'm touching your bottom. I'm going inside, Sean. 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
2: Where's Mikey Sherman when you need her?
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8: In this update, the Education Minister says she's pleased Labour's fallen in step with most Kiwis in supporting banning social media for under-16s. Labour's announced it'll vote for National's bill to select committee, but wants it before the election. It's thought the bill, introduced on Monday, is unlikely to get to that first reading so soon. Erica Stanford says it would ideally get there before the end of term, but it's not her decision.
9: There's not much time, but that'll have to be a conversation that the Leader of the House has with the Prime Minister.
8: A $9.7 million funding boost going into protecting national parks from wild goats and deer over 4 years. It's funded through the International Visitor Conservation and Tourism Levy and will target populations in North and South Island conservation areas and national parks. Conservation Minister Tama Potaka says unchecked, the animals cause significant damage and affect productivity for farmers and land managers. He says the move will strengthen monitoring and control efforts and reduce the risk of animals resurging. Business leader Dame Therese Walsh has set up a Give a Little page for the family of a young Manawatu police officer fighting for his life. A vehicle hit and threw the constable several metres as he was laying road spikes on Kairanga Bunnythorpe Road about 2 a.m. on Saturday. He's now stable on a ventilator in Wellington Hospital. Walsh says his family has stayed close at his bedside.
10: He has a little one, a very little one, and a partner, so that's really, really difficult when you're a very young police officer.
8: The appeal has now attracted $40,000 in donations. The UN chief says the world urgently needs rules to deal with autonomous weapons. Alongside the International Red Cross, Antonio Guterres is warning AI-driven systems that can kill without human involvement will soon be used in conflict. A meeting in Geneva next week will consider potential legally binding restrictions. That's news.
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1: Wow, quite a lot of, and it was so interesting actually in that last half hour having Seymour and Peters. I tried to kind of broker a deal that they could actually give you people what you want, and that's to get rid of the mumbo jumbo. They won't. National's not interested in doing it. Clearly Labor, Opportunities Party, Māori Party and Greens would make it worse. Wow. Sean, are you game to call him Winston? You call all either politicians by their first name. Typical Peter's word salad, act, vote, Dave the Boaty. Thank you, Dave. Your Winston interview confirmed my decision to vote act. I am drawn to both parties, but act to the ones who have actually got changes made while in government, says Clear. Winston, very disappointed, definitely voting act now. Winston, all hooey, no dooey, talk is cheap, act now, Winston. That's from Grant. Sean, Erica Stanford, Minister of Education, refers to the treaty as a partnership. The cancer of race-based government is within the coalition. No progress until Labor and National support is decimated, says Gerard. That's a big picture view of it, Gerard. Well done. Grant, good morning.
13: Oh, good morning, Sean. I was just ringing up about Inch Bonnie. I know the place very well. Yes, it's also near Lake Brunner.
1: Is there anything actually at Inch Bonnie?
13: Well, there used to be. There was a school there. I know that for a fact, and I've even seen the school in the past. My father went there when he was a young boy in the 1940s.
1: God.
13: His father and mother.
1: Both it sounds also. Like the back of beyond, mate.
13: Oh, well, yeah, pretty much was then, yeah. Before they put that new bridge into the road bridge, it used to be a sort of another hour's trip from Jackson's around to get in there, which was, at Jackson's was only like about a 5-minute drive across the bridge now. Mm. So, yeah. They're involved in sawmilling at the time.
1: Yeah, okay. Apparently it's really good.
13: No,
1: if you want to study plate tectonics, Inchbonnie's the place to go. Because the Alpine Fault transitions into the Marlborough Fault System round Inchbonnie. There you
13: absolutely,
1: go.
13: Absolutely, and you can see it, and you can absolutely distinctly see it as well in the mountains. Yeah.
1: Wow. Good stuff, Grant.
13: It's a great place. Good fishing around there too, Sean.
1: Brownies? Brownies in the river?
13: Rainbows in the Crooked River, which flows into the Lake Brunner.
1: Yeah.
13: And which is near to Inchbonnie. And there's the Arnold River, which is a slow-flowing one that flows down to the Grey River.
1: Nice. Good on you, Grant. Thanks for your call, buddy. Oh, hello, Ray.
11: Oh, morning. I can't understand why ACT and New Zealand First won't get on board this children's phone ban, you know, the social media ban. I was in Australia less than 2 days, and it popped up on Facebook that I had to answer some questions, then I had to take a selfie of my face, and or otherwise I was denied access.
1: How did that make you feel, Ray?
11: Well, I just said to my family, what's this about? And they said, oh, it's on everything. And I went, that's fine.
1: Okay, so was that, so you're on file somewhere?
11: I don't know that you're on file. Maybe AI looks at it and goes, yeah, she's definitely in her 60s. We'll allow things. But the questions weren't invasive. It was just like, are you over 18?
1: And you're quite happy to... And look, I have got to say...
11: Yeah, I am.
1: I've got to say that I wouldn't regard that as a great imposition on my life.
11: Look, when I go into Australia anyway, they've already got a picture of my face.
1: Yeah.
11: When you go in through your passport.
1: It's got your passport, you know, that's already...
11: I think it's inevitable.
1: Yeah. I presume if the CIA want an image of me, they've already got it.
11: Exactly.
1: But Ray,
11: I think it's more important to stop these poor young kids that are being bullied and committing suicide. It's not just what they're seeing there, it's what they're doing to people.
1: That isn't all down to social media, Ray.
11: It's not all too, Sean, but I can tell you my daughter was a teacher, and she said the amount of bullying that happened after hours compared to
1: kids
11: when
1: shouldn't
11: she was
1: buy,
11: at school.
1: Parents shouldn't buy kids smartphones.
11: Parents don't realise. My daughter said...
1: Well, how could you not realise? It's national news. It's global news, right?
11: The kids hide that they're being bullied, Sean. My daughter told me...
1: No, you didn't hear, Ray. You don't give them a cell phone. You don't give them access to social media.
11: Yeah, but, Sean, I'm talking about 14-year-olds.
1: Yeah, well, so what? What's the difference?
11: No, hang on, Sean. I'm talking about when my daughter was young, which she's in her 30s now. She said at least when you came home, before you had a phone, you had a break from the bullying.
1: Yeah.
11: But now, and I never...
1: So you don't give your kids a smartphone?
11: Yes, I know that, Sean, but things have changed. It's not just the smartphone.
1: No, nothing's changed. Kids aren't making enough money to buy a smartphone and have a smartphone pen. Give them a dumb phone or a pager. It's simple, Ray.
11: I know what you're saying, Sean, but still they'll get access to it somewhere.
1: No, they won't.
11: A watch? Sean, a watch. A friend's got one. They're doing it somewhere. I just think for the sake of it, you know, it's just another tool to try and make our kids so safe. Hey, listen, I sent an article to Winston that he brought up to you about the firebombings of the tobacco and everything.
1: We're going to have a look at the tobacco issue. It's kind of interesting. So you are into state censorship and control and living in a monitored society. That's all right.
11: Right. Yeah. Don't worry.
1: Good on you, Ray. Thank you. Wow, it's all go. Sean, a lot of naive listeners on the platform today. Winston has been talking about these issues for decades and has been putting in the work behind the scenes. No, it's worse than ever. It's worse than ever. David Seymour's been here 5 minutes and he's trying to steal Winston's thunder because Winston hasn't frickin' done anything. That's why. ACT will always fall into line with whatever National says Jesse. Sean, have you heard about Auckland Council? Yeah, Alex, I'm probably going to look into that. Can we put down, let's try and get Wayne Brown on that. Also, I think National smart move, I just want to say, on the bed tax. We'll give, if you guys want, we might make the visitor tax available to you, to regional councils. That seems a good thing. And, oh, Chippy stands on the fence. You can charge a bed tax if you want as a council and we won't stop you. Good commitment there, Chippy. Sean, whatever happened to smoking behind the bike shed, or I'll show you mine if you show me yours. I don't know. Sean, my son has an old brick phone, no internet on it, 12 years old. There's no excuse, says Dave. Good on you, Dave. Well bloody done. If only more people would take a leaf out of your book. Sean, you know, just like the water, the internet has a tap into your house. Turn it off, do some parenting, you lazy sods. Sean, everyone wants nanny state to run their lives. OMG, says James. Sean, it surprises me how quickly people change their vote just because of one interview. Cheers, Willie. Come on, kids. Sean, kids will get a smartphone either way. No, they won't. They can't afford a smartphone. And if they get one, smash it with a hammer. Do some parenting. Social media is an addiction like meth. How do you stop kids? If you don't have the tools, making it illegal gives parents the excuse to be tough. I agree with banning it, says Philip. All right. Kids still get hooked on meth, don't they? But don't buy them meth would be the advice to stop them getting hooked on meth. Don't get them any meth. Nice of all the ACT voters to text through pretending they are switching their vote to ACT. Ooh. Ooh, there's a bit of a schism going on with the audience here, I think. It is 9:15. We will take a commercial interlude.
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6: Oh boy, you guys are engaged today. The text machine is spinning. I want some more calls though. 0800 33 22. Text machine is spinning. I want some more calls though. 0800 33 22 83. Someone else says maybe parents could buy their kids lunch before a smartphone and a phone plan. You know, how do you stop your kids smoking? You don't let them smoke at home. How do you stop them being abused by social media? Don't let them social media at home. Isabella, you would be of a generation, the first generation that faced this, wouldn't you? You said you got a smartphone at 13.
7: Mm-hmm.
6: Did it have all the features and all the social media back then or not? I suspect it was a little bit different or...
7: It did. I think the main difference is that kids nowadays have TikTok and I was more, my age group was more on YouTube, which is
6: more
7: very
6: benign.
7: Different.
6: More yeah. Benign, yeah.
7: And like YouTube's a lot longer form content and yep. Way more regulated, I would say.
6: Okay. Did you have, I mean, you went to a rural school, so I'm just going to presume kids are less tech focused in a school like that. You're all much more practical kids. You come off farms and rural. Mm-hmm. Maybe I'm romanticising the nobility.
7: It's about half and half. Okay. It's half school, like town kids, half farm kids.
6: All right. You ever get bullied online by social media when you're at school?
7: No, I wouldn't say.
6: Yeah. Okay. All right. I just think, and what's your thought on this?
7: I kind of agree with it.
6: With the ban?
7: Yeah.
6: Okay.
7: I think that there was definitely a social pressure of like haves and have-nots with technological devices.
6: Yeah.
7: And I think especially nowadays there's a lot of just kids are online so much, and I think if individual...
6: But you don't think that's up
7: the
6: to the parents
7: that
6: not
7: no
6: to
7: one
6: buy,
7: has it, yeah. Then rather than the standard that everyone has it and you're being singled out if your parents, you know... implement that you can't have social media, then you're left.
6: Okay.
7: You're put to the side.
6: Yeah. All right. Yeah. Interesting perspective. Very good. Sean, last election, Seymour got stuck into Winston. So far this time, it's in reverse. Yeah, Greg, you might say that. Sean, did you father a household where teenagers were on their phone 24/7? If not, hard to have real life opinion. Look, I had my issues with social media and online gaming with my son. Quite serious issues, and we got through it. Problem is when you're divorced and you're two sole parents, kids got to have a phone so you can interact with them when you're sharing custody. That was always my challenge. Matt, good morning.
8: Good morning, Sean. Listen, I think we've got a major issue in New Zealand to work out what we actually are, because we're a sort of mixture of an open democracy and a welfare state.
6: Mm.
8: And we've got this complexity of what do we want the government to do and what can we do ourselves? And I think it's created, like if you look at the newspapers now, there's always someone bleating about something the government should do.

0: And you get to a point where you think, well, yeah, but what the bloody hell should we do?
1: Mm.
0: And I think the complexity started when we became a welfare state. And then we've got successive governments that have somehow created more state dependency, not less. And the media doesn't help, but we've got to work out what the hell we should be responsible for. I mean, the state doesn't bring up our children. We do. The state only needs to interfere if there's danger or worry for children's safety. Apart from that, you think back to when you were very little, how many home, and by the time you went to school, you were literate or close to it.
1: Yeah.
0: And that's all sort of not working now. Now everyone sits in front of social media, something I've managed to avoid my entire life, thank God. It's just sort of what do we want to be? What do we want our people to be? Do we want them dependent on the state? Do we want to have such a big welfare system that it's all-encompassing on everything? Or do we say to parents, you've got children, you've had children, that's your responsibility, not the state's?
1: Yeah.
0: And
1: Matt, that is the idea of dependency and the mindset of what is the government going to do, I agree, is a major problem with our society. And as I said, my philosophy is I hate people who campaign on what new laws they're going to pass. I want people to campaign on what laws they're going to get rid of to give me more freedom and more choice in my life.
0: I mean, the traffic cones is another perfect example of where, you know, there's a bloody hole there. Don't fall in it. You know, you don't need two people with placards saying stop, you know, danger. You just don't fall in a hole, do you?
1: Yep.
0: I don't understand where we're going. It's sort of confusing to me. Because
1: and it's a bit concerning,
0: I love
1: Matt.
0: The independence.
1: Yeah. Good on you,
0: when
1: Matt.
0: When we were young, independence. Okay.
1: Yeah. No, look, Matt, lovely to talk to you. Thank you. And I agree with you completely, damn it. Pete, good morning.
2: Hey, morning, Sean. I just caught the end of Bella there, and I do agree with one of the things she said, because my son's on his third phone, and they've all been dumb phones, so they were, you know, $20 jobs.
1: Yep, good man.
2: He's 15, and he's 15. He's just got his first flip phone, which he seems very excited about, and but it's still a dumb phone. But what we have noticed is that all the kids meet each other through Instagram, so they get each other's Instagram, and he's out of that loop. And I do see that because of that, he kind of does get pushed slightly. You're not aside, and that's kind of how they meet. And so we don't really know how to navigate that bit. You know, it's like,
1: is he a good kid at 15?
2: Yeah, no, really good. No, good. But that's the thing, is it's hard for him to meet people because they're just on Instagram and they will chat to each other.
1: Do you trust him, and do you watch that he's not on it all the time? Well, he can't be on it all the time.
2: We monitor his laptop. So there's a software called Custodio, which we have on his laptop. And they get addicted to gaming, the kids. And actually, they're all gaming together. We would see the kids walk down the street.
1: Yeah,
2: and they'd all be
1: social.
2: Walking.
1: Yeah.
2: They'd walk past and say, I'll see you on the game online. Instead of let's see you at the park, or let's see you at the tennis court, or let's see you at the basketball court or the cricket pavilion. So they'd all run off to their own homes, put their headsets on, and they'd meet in Roblox or something like that. And I find that a bit sad.
1: Would you if you got him a smartphone, would you let him have it in his bedroom at night?
2: No.
1: No, no. You see, Peter, I think you can trust yourself as a proactive parent to deal with this, but it sounds to me like you are actively thinking about this, and you give, to be honest, Pete, you really obviously really care about your son.
2: Well, I just think the bullying is bad, right? Like, Ray, I find with Ray, I love her, but it's that empathy, that empathetic suicide, like the tendency to be empathetic, and so we need to protect everyone. It's like, but do we? Is it the government's job to protect everyone from themselves? It's not. And it's not a under 16. How do they know it's under 16? Because everyone is going to have to do it. Everyone. And then if you're in a government department and you don't like what they're doing in the mornings with a character, where's your voice? How do you speak up if you have no voice, you don't have social media, and now if you do have social media, you have to prove your ID, it basically will just shut down any dissent in society, and I think that's bad fundamentally for society. We need to be able to speak up anonymously, in my opinion.
1: Yeah. I get you, Pete, and thank you for contributing. Now, someone said here, Billy, you would have been one of the cool kids, so you would have been bullied. A lot of people are backing what you said. What an interesting discussion, a discussion the government should have had before it held a press conference yesterday. Parents buy their kids a smartphone, then expect the government to fix the problems. 100% if you're not in the social loop as a kid, you are the weirdo, probably getting a mental health kick. It's hard out there. I agree with Ray and Isabella. I'm in favour of the ban. It gives parents more tools to help them enforce the ban. It means that the ban is in place for all kids, not just your kids. If we leave everything to the parents, we may as well remove age restrictions on alcohol and cigarettes, leave it to the parents. Well, quite often, you know, I drank before I was 16. I'd have red wine with dinner. Mind you, God, the things I was allowed to do as a kid all got away with. Just crazy. Sean, bedrooms are for sleeping and other things. No electronics in the bedroom, says George. Well said. National identity, Sean, your caller is expressing his dismay at us watching it go down the drain. Bloody tragic. We won't unite again until the mumbo-jumbo is gone and genuine respect for the culture of others return. I was brought up in Porirua too in the 1950 to 1980 area. We respected each other then, says Reese. Yep, we did. Or you got a hiding. Be with you soon, Russ. Let's take a break. Thunder donk donk.

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8: All right, we got calls coming in, we got texts coming in. Russ, good morning.
9: Yeah, good morning, Sean. With reference to Winston's way of fixing these treaty principles thing, he seems to want to be able to go to the various departments and pick them off one by one, which is a very slow way of doing it.
8: And very ineffective, I might add, because then it's like playing whack-a-mole, isn't it?
9: Agreed. Mm. Look, you won't remember this, but a few months before the last election, you fielded a call from a bloke who was working for a government department who said that the Treaty of Waitangi was forefront virtually for every day of his work.
8: Yep.
9: You ventured to say to him, mate, if we get a change of government, that'll all be gone and you will have to comply. And he said to you, I won't. In other words, his ability to defy is greater than Winston's ability to make them comply.
8: Mm.
9: And I think on this one thing, Winston would have lost a few votes this morning based on that one conversation, which he didn't do well. But that's
8: trying to get him. I was just asking legitimate questions on your behalf.
9: I agree, but Winston's problem is he does not want to talk about the Emperor's new clothes when we all know that there aren't any, right? So that's his problem. David Seymour wanted to try to fix the problem from the top level and get it to filter down. Winston wants to try to get it to work from the bottom level up. But Winston mentioned about Tikanga this morning and he said, you know, every tribe had its own version. Well, that's his problem. He knows how complicated Maori are. You know, we Pākehā think that Maori is just Maori. No,
8: it just
9: they're
8: doesn't
9: not.
8: Matter. You take tikanga out of the public service and regulatory bodies. Correct. It's got no business being there. End of story. You don't have to change the Constitution Act. You just need to write to all these people saying, stop doing this shit.
9: I know. And Winston just needs to get on board with that and just get his thinking around from the way he's always thought. Yes, he wants to fix the problem, but he wants to do it typically his way. And his way, as you say, has been way too slow. In fact, they haven't done any of it. And I wrote to the Prime Minister a week ago. I got a very nice reply from his office. And I told them why I was not going to vote National this year. And the very reason, and you've had phone calls from all over the country, from people who've said, look, I voted National for the last time, but this time I'm not going to vote for them simply because they literally have not done the things that really mattered. And if we don't get rid of the Maori tikanga stuff is like it's the replacement for the Christian religion, whether you want to see it that way or not. But that's the news media are pushing it. The government departments are pushing it. Maori are pushing it. What they're trying to actually tell New Zealand is that they are in charge of New Zealand, and we that arrived later are just an addition to their country, and they want to be in charge of it. And that's really where they're going. It's a very haphazard approach. But if you look back at the eruption in Parliament about the introduction of the Treaty Principles Bill, you had the rolling of eyes, you had the poking of tongues, you had the demonic chant and all the rest of it. Did any of them actually say anything at all about the principles that they disagreed with? No, they didn't.
10: Yeah.
9: Did the news media do it? No, they didn't. What they said was, this sets back Maori relations 20 or 30 years. Well, who bloody cares? That's just not an argument. In other words,
8: the idea
9: like
8: that Maori are separate from other New Zealanders in itself is crazy.
9: Well, that's just like you and your wife having an argument, and she says, I'm really peeved off with you, dear, and I'm going to send you to Coventry for a week, and you're in the dog box. Who's in charge of that? She is. You know, you do everything you can do. You bring her chocolates and flowers, and she says, I'm not talking to you. So that's exactly the same thing going on here. Unless we get the message through at the very top level, then it's not going to filter down to those government departments that Winston thinks that he's going to change.
10: Yeah.
9: And he's 80. He's not going to be around for that much longer.
8: I hear you, Russ, and I thank you very much for your call. Spot on, mate, says Grant. Spot on. Sean, SBS Bank sent me an email stating that it is a legal requirement for me to use facial recognition to access my bank account. I'm still waiting to hear back on which law I told them to bugger off. Sean, you see parents who sit on their bums staring at their phones and ignoring their kids everywhere. Somehow we need to convince kids this is bad for them. Don't do what I do, do what I say. That's a no, says Kim. Brianna 16, it's never about what they say it's about. See, the conspiracy theorist nutters, they're having a field day with it too. So when we're looking in the wrong direction, why can't the telco providers often offer a family safe package? Parents then have 100% control. The fact is, it hasn't happened. Tells me that National's ban idea is total BS, says Sam. Can I just say, look, I think social media is an issue. But equally, I think a world where you've got to be on social media to be a functional young person is an issue. So I think there is a legitimate concern here that is raised by generally middle-class or upper-middle-class parents. And we should try and address the concern. I think politically, what National did yesterday was ham-fisted and stupid at this stage of the electoral cycle. And I think we've got to separate the politics of this, the political context of this issue, and the issue itself. And we've had Jonathan Haidt, one of the greatest researchers on the harm of social media. We've had him on this program twice. American researcher who can trace the increase in self-harm and suicide against teenage girls can be traced directly to smartphone usage in the United States. And he plotted a graph with New Zealand, and we've followed that disturbing trend exactly the same. So, yes, it's good we have a discussion about it, but the idea that there's a bill that's going to fix it all and National can get it introduced with not a single other party in Parliament being interested in it and dress it up to look like a government initiative, that's just bad Gumby politics. Sean, co-governance starts in schools. My old high school now has an unelected Maori head boy to co-govern with the elected one. Pete, where is that? You know that Labor is going to reintroduce obligations to the Treaty of Waitangi for school boards if they get back in? So make no mistake, the co-governance gravy train gets back on the tracks with a change of government. Sean, if we swear, drink or eat shite food at home, our kids will probably no difference to adults on phones or streaming constant telly. Sean, 9 out of 10 most popular stories on Stuff are nothing to do with politics or the general election. It's been like that for a couple of weeks. Most people have turned off, says Damien. Damien, tell me what the 9 out of 10 most popular stories on Stuff are, please. Sean, what's next for Luxo? Burn books, not into Rayo. Sean, can you please tell Bella to organise... no, he's all over... I'm never too short or anything, to be honest. Sure, problem is my son has the brick phone and lives with me. He has my daughter and has a phone since age 8. It's my daughter, says Dave. I agree with peer pressure on the phone or be occluded is huge. Lots of judgy people not dealing with the realities of young people today. Okay, fair enough. Sean, Ivan and Winston call his interview. It's best job. We nice it. When will Luxon not like his base? Interesting. In 2 years, I bought Rachel Smalley, who's been a good known. She's been brought in the National Party to try and tune up Luxon in his media interviews. And we had a nice day. We hadn't seen each other for years. I said, why won't he come on with us? And she said, it's staff us. She mentioned names. The other people who tell him not to have to talk to them during our calls. Obviously, one of his officers go, I get on with him fine. We said hi yesterday. But somebody asked, Ben Push, got up with me. Well, what if Labour get back in, they will most likely do all the good work they've done fixing them. Mind you, she put Clark back in. She's tendencies. Sean, his line of better starts now is marked by Citizen Watchers. Laugh out, I smell a lawsuit. Citizen Watchers has been time. I've got my watches. One of them is the Citizen. Good watches. Relatively priced, but rugged. Got sneak. Morning, Sean. I guess the difference between us and ours is, one, we are just as tech-savvy as they hope we aren't. Two, when we were 18, we were. And three, when we were 18, we were both 6 foot, able to produce a pretty capable McInerney to a potential foe. Now the olds don't know where world they have foes. Actually, I don't know that I'm hitting people when I was 18. And 80 by the band. Sean, I'd race. Why aren't Murray led unelected appointment, says Vanessa. No, I think Luxon is happy to lose the election. He's continued with his agenda. Luxon, he's got no guts. Is that just

0: Yeah, but nothing in particular. Sean, still given the conspiracy nutters in to think social media isn't about digitalizedness. Sean, you do not need a specific apps that allow monitoring of which apps you can, as well as time allocation. Similarly with your broadband, it's easy to get a device that all usage and cuts off specific ads. Sean Smalley is the staff in his office, not. He said, oh, he'd be happy for him to come on with me. Well, I quite say that, but she's my call. Sean, that's bullshit. He chooses himself on. You don't really believe the shot. Well, they told me. I'm a trusting kind of guy. Nice how National can deflect blame on social media for all the illnesses. Sean, Mr. Flux wanted to talk to you. He would have. She seems to be hiding behind office staff. Sean, adolescents are able to flux him because he himself is, says John. Sean, I was, ringing. I can't quite stand that jailbreaking. Oh, it is 16 away from 10 o'clock to our interlude.
1: New First Deputy Leader Jones at the following meetings in Paraparaumu and Lower Hutt. Saturday the 28th of August in Paraparaumu, 2 p.m. at the Paraumu Memorial Hall. On Sunday 29th of August in Lower Hutt, 3 p.m. at the Victory Christian Centre, 445 High Street in Hutt Central. NZFirst.in for more information. 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At 91 McGilding.
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0: Sean Winston speaking such knowledgeable and clear good sense. Truly appreciated his views. Also, caller Ross, Russ, Murrification filling the hole left by secularism. John. Well, that was quite the very strong reaction to that half hour we had David Seymour and Winston Peters. I thought there was quite a lot of support for David Seymour. I think they're both kind of wrong. I think both of them need to just boil it down to basics. What we need to stop, and we need to stop the mumbo jumbo, and we need to take out the mumbo jumbo just across everything. And I don't know that you do it at the level of changing the Constitution Act. You just got to get down there and get dirty and rip out the cancer. But they won't agree on it, so it doesn't get done, and National doesn't want to have anything to do, so co-governance and hipuapua continues to spread. Sean, Top is polling higher than ACT in the Herald poll of polls. Yeah. Yeah, and then you woke up. Really looks like mainstream media is screwing the scrum. ACT has polled higher than Opportunities in every poll. Look, believe me. No, mind you, Labor really realise what a threat now that Opportunity is. I'm interested in the next few polls. I accidentally caught a snippet of a guy in Wellington that has built a Star Wars-themed bar. Where? Where, Tony? Where is that? Do you know where this is? Have you heard of this?
1: No,
0: Where is the Star Wars themed bar? Tony, send me more details. Send me a link to it. I'm bloody excited by that. Sean, Michael Laws hates all the Maori BS. Wonder if he could do anything for New Zealand First in this space. Let's see. Sean, I'll reword my previous text. What I was implying up was 13 to 15 years ago, myself and my peers, not peers, figured out workarounds when it came to our devices and accessing the full internet from school Wi-Fi when they had blockers built in. If we could do that kind of stuff, then I'd hate to know what kids can do with tech today. Okay, yeah. Sean, the trouble with Winston is he's at his best between elections. Well said, Phil. Sean, the statement about Luxon staff shows a weak leader and is another example of unelected bureaucrats running the show that we complain about in the public service, says Bruce. Sean, while at the press conference at Parliament, you managed to ask Lusk some questions. Why don't you put him on the spot in front of other media outlets and ask him why he won't come on your show? I have done. In the past, he said, the last time I asked him to, he said, oh, no, you're not banned. Just ask the staff and they'll tee it up. I'm very busy. That was about 2 years ago. Would have been 2 years ago he said that. So it's just bullshit. So, and look, you know, I don't know. When he goes on everyone else's show, or are you worried you'll lose your pass to Parliament? No, he's got no control over that. That's the Speaker, so I'm all good with that. You must have some opinions now. 0800 332 283. I'm also saying one thing that does worry me about the social media ban. Would the platform be banned? Would we not be able to have 16s and young people? And it just strikes me too, folks, mind you, you're all probably at school now. What do your young people think about this story, if you've got young people in your household? And if you are a young person, I don't know, if you're home dealing drugs today, maybe you could ring in on 0800 332 283. Sean, it's a private Star Wars-themed cantina from the original movie. Not a public bar. Sorry, it was featured on 7 Sharp last night. I've still got to find where it is, Rob, and get myself an invite. I really do. 0800 332 283. I do want some calls. Or are you all waiting for Michael, you bastards? Some reminders. Tickets still available. Tickets still available for the election night party, November the 7th. Saturday night, go to Eventbrite. Go on the machine, type in Eventbrite, and go to Platform Election Party 2026. You can buy your tickets there. It runs from 7:30 to 11:30 on November the 7th at the Dockside Restaurant in Wellington. It will be a fine night. And we would love to see you there. We've got quite a few people coming already.

0: but the capacity is pretty good. Okay. I'm also going to tell you that we would love you to buy some merch from us, donate, or if you're just listening and freeloading, we'd love you to come up, sign up and be a Platform Plus members. We're only a couple of weeks away from a major rejig of the back end of the business, our technology. We're going to be moving largely onto Substack, and all the features you get as a Platform Plus member will be replicated on Substack, and we're going to cross it all over. All right? Sean, Luxon is not worth listening to. Abandon the idea of having him on. Well, that's it. I don't think we missed too much. I'm going to tell you. What I'm going to tell you is I don't think we missed too much at the end of the day by not having Luxon on. Sean, the problem with David and Winston is that they are two strong personalities, two billy goats butting heads, because that's what billy goats do, says Big Dave. Sean, if the young man who was censured making a speech at his school has an opinion about the digital bull, Oliver Jewell, I wonder if Oliver does. I'm sure he's working hard. Although I think it's his last year of school now, or maybe two. Can you please ask for an update on Baby Roo next week? Thank you for that. Wayne, mate, how are you?
1: Kind of frustrated this morning. I see National trying hard to lose the election, and Winston and David, for God's sake, you just want to bang their heads together. And
0: you do, don't you? You do, Wayne.
1: Yeah. You just, you know, like, I'd love to sit in front of them and give them both a chart reading. I'm sure they'd ignore me, but it'd, you know, make me feel better. But they just don't seem, they've got the same concept, but they just don't know how to make a plan together to act. And Winston's always quoting Winston Churchill, right?
0: Yeah.
1: Winston Churchill learned to make a whole lot of compromises, yeah, and swallow a whole lot of dead rats, because he had to work with someone that was equally as bad as Adolf Hitler to beat Adolf Hitler, and that was Joe Starr.
0: Yeah.
1: So, yeah, come on, guys. Get your shit together. Otherwise, you're going to hand us the bloody, what is it? What was the latest thing? I've forgotten it already. You're going to hand us over to those lot.
0: And, yeah.
1: You know, if that happens, man, APRPO is going to be the last of our problems.
0: Yeah.
1: I cannot understand either of them, why they just can't seem to, I don't know.
0: Can I just say, I'm very careful about confidentiality and sources. I have talked at the highest level to people in both parties who privately are far more conciliatory than they are in the media.
1: Well, again, it's almost like they're into a pissing contest.
0: Yeah,
1: you know?
0: Yeah.
1: Who's got the bigger willy? Well, nobody cares. Do it for the country.
0: Yeah.
1: You measure up in private, but do what you need to do for the country. That's what we put you there for.
0: Yeah.
1: And the same goes to Luxon. For God's sake, digital bans.
0: Yeah.
1: Teach your kids how to navigate the internet, how to handle bullies, how to handle themselves, and teach them some goddamn resilience.
0: Yeah, well said.
1: And that's all we've got to do. And, you know, you train your dog, right, to do what you tell it to do. Well, you've got to train your kids, you know, how to behave, how to think, because otherwise they just don't do it.
0: Yeah.
1: Makes me sound a bit...
0: No, weird, Wayne, but, Wayne, yeah. I think you speak for an awful lot of people listening and watching the platform when you say that. Cheers, mate. G'day, Tom.
2: G'day, Sean. Regarding this proposed social media ban, you mentioned it before about how there's still the existence of Inside Out and Rainbow Youth, and even sent it a message about how there's still the existence of these other gender bender predatory organisations,
0: yeah,
2: that are allowed to go around schools and try and confuse kids. That's to me more.
0: That's a more clear and present danger to kids than social media en masse. Yeah.
2: Yeah, and here's the frustrating thing. This government, I don't know exactly who is responsible, who's in charge of it, or who could have swung the axe on that one, but that axe hasn't been swung on it. And this is where I'm one of many people who are so frustrated, and I personally don't know who to point the finger of blame at on this one. But we've still got that crap going on. We've still got the Teetanga Mumbo Jumbo getting fully funded. Once again, it's the building the basics to fix the future, but still funding the bullshit that we're elected to get rid of.
0: Well, that's Tom, you should be in advertising, mate. You should be in advertising.
2: maybe I should. I might earn a bit more money than being behind the wheel of a bloody truck.
0: All right, buddy, thank you for your call. Thank you. Sean, given Winston's talking today on the platform, I'm tending to side with ACT more so now. Winston is all about himself and ego. David, not perfect, but at least I get the sense that he tells the truth most of the time, says Matt. Sean, my 14-year-old overheard part of the show this morning and said, no, it wouldn't work anyway because there's so many ways around it. I'm far more concerned about adult-themed content appearing in kids' names such as Roblox, not covered at all by a social media ban. Sean, Winston Peters came across this morning as an argumentative lawyer trying to avoid the elephant in the room. Too slow to act. This is not how to get more votes. I'll always be grateful to Winston for not recognising Palestine at the UN meeting. If the left get back in, do you reckon the platform would be banned? I think they'd give it a crack and they'd get... I'd fight them. We'd all fight them. I hope we would all fight them. Sean, I bought my ticket to the party last night. I can't wait. Sean, get some trucker-style platform hats. Oh, God. Okay, okay. G'day, Jan.
3: Good morning. Hey, Inch Bonnie. I've been there to park my car, and I went up on the nearby Mount Alexander. It's nearly 2,000 metres. It's just beautiful. Great big schistos outcrops on the top. The most enormous big valley full of Mount Cook buttercups I've ever seen. And going down, we stopped at this little land care research hut, which was set up for the scientists who would work there. You know, there's the full-on bath.
0: Yeah, apparently they released a whole lot of insects there in 2006 to try and eradicate ragwort from the West Coast.
3: Okay. Well, I didn't know about that. I was just impressed by the whole thing, how it was set up, you know, with the firewood bath. And it was set up as a place for people to live. So, you know, the cupboards have got tea and coffee, Marmite condoms, all of that stuff. Marvellous. Yeah. And look, just briefly on the treaty principles. I do have some sympathy for Winston's view that there are no principles. And I think, though, that both his and the ACT parties' perspectives on the issue can be novel, and you can go right back to the source in so doing. If you go back to the 1975 Treaty of Waitangi Act, and that's where you first got mention of the principles of the treaty, which almost certainly meant the provisions of the treaty, and simply changing a bit of wording there, either...
0: Yeah. I think, Jen, we've got to look at what the problem is. The problem is the BS at the Financial Markets Authority, the BS about... And we've just got to say, it's not about a bigger thing. It's about getting that out of our bureaucracy. And they both want the same thing. Why can't they come together and do it, for God's sake?
3: But if you get in at the source, then you've got good cause to fix the stuff that comes downstream of the source. Yeah. And so, you know, that's where either changing the word principles in the front-facing bit of the Act to just say the provisions, or to go to the interpretation. So that's like the list of how you describe the words, the terms that are used, and change it there. But either of those two things would actually go right back to the beginning. And I think that would be a helpful thing for New Zealand.
0: Yeah. Jan, I thank you for your call. You're the lucky last today. Thank you for all your calls. Thank you for the tons of texts. Thank you to our guest, Don Brash, Winston Peters, David Seymour and Graham Edgler. And we have Mr. Laws along after the news at 10.
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0: Andrew, good morning.
6: Hey, man, how's it going? 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I'm not very, I wouldn't say not intelligent. I'm just in the stage of learning things. But I stumbled across your platform YouTube channel the other week, and I've been listening every day for the last 2 or 3 weeks, and I feel like you get a lot of unnecessary hate. So I'm not going to say that.
0: What gives you that idea, Andrew?
6: Oh, just all these airheads that ring up, and I've seen a couple of videos of people going off on you, and I think it's a bit unfair. I think that you make it a lot more helpful for people like me to understand what's going on in our country, and I just thought I'd ring up and just say thank you for all the good work that you do, and that you should keep it up.
0: Andrew, can I just say, actually, from the bottom of my heart, I greatly appreciate your call, and I have had a bit of hate lately, actually, but geez, that's who we do it for. We do it for Andrew, who feels like he's learning something and feels like he needs it. That's why we're here.
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7: In this update, the Education Minister says she's pleased Labour's fallen in step with most Kiwis in supporting banning social media for under-16s. Labour's announced it'll vote for National's bill to select committee, but wants it before the election. It's thought the bill, introduced on Monday, is unlikely to get to that first reading so soon. Erica Stanford says it would ideally get there before the end of term, but it's not her decision.
8: There's not much time, but that'll have to be a conversation that the Leader of the House has with the Prime Minister.
7: A $9.7 million funding boost going into protecting national parks from wild goats and deer over 4 years. It's funded through the International Visitor Conservation and Tourism Levy and will target populations in North and South Island conservation areas and national parks. Conservation Minister Tama Potaka says unchecked, the animals cause significant damage and affect productivity for farmers and land managers. He says the move will strengthen monitoring and control efforts and reduce the risk of animals resurging. Business leader Dame Therese Walsh has set up a Give a Little page for the family of a young Manawatu police officer fighting for his life.

0: morning, New Zealand. It is Tuesday. It is the 25th of August. Welcome to the show. Big show for you today, too, in terms of events. Jeff Bertram will be joining us this hour. His outstanding interview last week on the electricity sector, what's wrong with it. Last week, if you remember, we had an interview with him about what's wrong with it and why. So, and we worked out the structural problems. Today, part two of that interview, live for you, will be, okay, smart boy, how are you going to fix it? And Jeff Bertram will be on that after 10:30 this morning. We're then going to Wellington City Council, where Ray Chung will be taking us through the latest on Wellington Water and the latest war, which is between the Prime Minister and the Wellington City Council. Oh, yes, and just apropos of that, O'Connor. What's his first name? Greg O'Connor, thank you very much, has announced that he's likely to be standing for Tony Randall's seat after the platform correspondent and former Wellington City Councillor died tragically three weeks ago. So Greg O'Connor has said, well, I'll be putting my dibs in there. He'll win it. The by-election, it's all about name recognition at the end of the day. He'll have plenty, particularly in that neck of the woods. It's his area. And the Wellington City Council will lose one right member, or centre right member, in Tony Randall, obviously, and replace him with one centre left. So, just quietly, don't expect any great change in policy outlook or the ongoing conflict, it would appear, between the government, this particular government, and obviously, every time, as we know, the Prime Minister steps across Molesworth Street. Is it Molesworth Street where the cycle lane is, Josh?
1: Yep, Molesworth Street. Yep, that's the one.
0: He is in danger of his life and anybody else in near vicinity dying, essentially, being run down.
1: There's been a whole lot of parodies popping up about that.
0: I'm not surprised. I mean, you know, the Prime Minister is in mortal fear, he said, of his life, no less. Certainly of being late as a consequence of the cycle lane that's up Molesworth Street. Now, it runs outside the Backbencher pub, of which one of our correspondents owns, does a very good job, I might add, and a whole series of other apartment buildings. Very good new world, probably the best in the country, actually, further on up there on Molesworth Street. And if you get to the top of the street, you get to Priest National Headquarters. You can tell immediately it's painted in rainbow gay colours. And they don't do any police work at all. And they go around hugging people from an ethnic background. Those ones. And looking very sternly at anybody who's white, middle-aged and seemingly heterosexual. That police headquarters. But yes, there you go. So, and then after 12 o'clock, one of four very pissed off mayors at the moment, can I say, and in this particular case, I would suggest to you, with good reason, the mayor of Queenstown will be joining us on yesterday. The garrotting of anything that looks like a bed tax in the tourism cities of this country. We'll be talking a lot about that a great deal more later on today. Listen, I want to start off this morning by talking about the under-16s social media ban. There's a poll currently, you know, one of those silly polls that the staff have, but nonetheless, I think it's probably illustrative in this particular case, that shows that a ban for under-16s to do with social media is insanely popular. Now, it is. And I think you'd have to be insanely stupid not to register that it's insanely popular, just can I say. It's one of those, one of those issues in which everybody sort of agrees that there's, not sort of agrees. Everybody does agree that there's a problem. And the problem basically is, if we're going to refine it and distill it, is piss poor parenting in this country. It's an abject failure of parenting in this country. All right?

And so what piss poor parents in this country are trying to do is shove their basic parental responsibility onto the government and say, do something. Now, I confess that I've got three younger children. Forget about my grandchildren. I'm not accountable for them on their day-to-day activities. But I am responsible for my three children, and I bought them all their first phone. Or bought them all a smartphone. No, they didn't suddenly become bulimic. No, they didn't suddenly start cutting themselves with instructional videos on TikTok or whatever. No, they didn't start suddenly murdering the cat. No, they didn't start having mental health problems. I do think my youngest son probably has a infinitely greater access towards pornography than I ever did at his age. But apart from that, I haven't, and he is hopelessly addicted, like, and I'll come to that in just a second, but he's hopelessly addicted to moving everywhere with his phone. And if you remove it, I've discovered he gets a bit antsy, but Dad does. On occasion, when I think, yeah, you probably need to sleep sport and not get up at 3 o'clock. He's a great one for following sport. Well, he says it's sport, but I think getting into a horizontal position naked is probably not sport. Although, difficult for the baby boomers to argue because they did make sex recreational and now you're trying to deny its access to everybody else. Good luck. Anyhow, on that. The ban for under 16 social media is no question, is a thing that parents and grandparents want, all right? And for National to pursue this is fair enough. I think it's all legitimate. All's fair in love, war and politics, can I say. And the National Party, who's not instantly, I have to say, a populist party by instinct, have grabbed something, although they've taken they've taken far too long to get there, but it doesn't matter. There might be 1,001 reasons for that. But they've reaffirmed that they want to introduce legislation. Or do they? Now, here's the question that was raised rather well last night. They want to introduce legislation into the House as a government bill, which, as Winston Peters has already pointed out, and David Seymour, won't be a government bill because it's three partners in a government and you don't have the other two partners agreeing. Okay. But nonetheless, they are going to make it as a centrepiece of their policy that they will introduce a ban. Now, they can look around the rest of the world and say, well, we're not reinventing the wheel here. We're simply going to pick up some sort of bespoke version from overseas and just simply translate that into a New Zealand environment. And obviously the one that they're closest of looking at is Australia. Can I say, this is one of those no one wants to die but everyone wants to go to heaven moments, isn't it really? No one wants to die but everyone wants to go to heaven. It's one of those moments. It's where you go, yeah, this is a good idea, but... You know, and at that point, I'm in the, yeah, still at the, yeah, this is quite a good idea point myself, if you wanted to know what my personal view was. I think it's a great idea. I think that parents are piss poor in this country, and they've been so for a long time. And here's something. Last night on TV One News, and I thought it was the most apposite and insightful comment I've ever heard from any one of their Vox Pops ever. The reporter was reporting the story and they interviewed some children from Newlands Intermediate. Now, Newlands Intermediate, oh, it's a wind-blasted suburb with lots of sort of houses built in the 1970s and 80s. It's probably decile 7, might be decile 6, parts of it would be decile 8. But it's sort of... It would probably be a bog standard in terms, I would think, of decile for New Zealand, probably. And they interviewed two very smart girls, and one in particular. And if you saw television news last night, I think you might have been going and nodding your heads as well. They were asking, and there was a little Indian boy there as well. They were all from Newlands Intermediate. And the reporter said, well, you know, what do you think about this?
And essentially, the two girls and the boys said, "Oh, it's easy. We'll get around it sort of before lunchtime." And you know, and essentially, it's the lesson of, you know, of Australia as well. It's so easy to get round. To which, and if I will come back to that story in just a second, Erica Stanford said yesterday when posed the same problem at the press conference, "Oh yes, but we've got to do something." Okay. Seemingly doing something that's not going to work, Erica, isn't the smartest thing in the world. Find something that will, just quietly. I don't think it's an answer, "We've got to do something," when you know that the something that you're proposing is, as three very bright, I suppose, Form 2 Year 8 kids said, "We'll get round before..."

themselves, and then they're trying to tell their children that they shouldn't be having access to the same social media that their parents are riveted to and addicted to themselves. Oh, and probably their grandparents as well. It's an extreme, and I thought, girl, you're on to it. Make that girl a member of parliament now. Better still, put her on the Wellington City Council as the voice of common sense. She's absolutely right. Here you are, and this is where I go. I come back to piss poor parenting. These parents, and presumably their grandparents, but I'll just concentrate on their parents, shall I? These are the ones that are addicted to the phone. It's right up to their face. When they take their children to the playground, as I see a thousand times, they're not looking at their kids. God, there's a wonder there aren't more children drowning, can I say, given the number of mothers in this country who just have the phone about 9 inches to 12 inches away from their face on a constant basis. There's no communication with the kid, is there? Here they are, addicted to whatever it is, and deciding to take selfies of whatever they're doing and showing what a complete wanker they are. Listen, I think people that take selfies on a habitual basis, and that includes a large number of politicians, can I say, are complete effing tossers. The last thing we want to do is see you in various stages that you've staged how wonderful you are and what a great life you have, and you've decided to eschew every other form of social communication, including with your own children, just for the point and purpose. So here we go. The social media ban won't work. Proven overseas. Two, big tech companies are bastards. Yes, they are. There's no question about that. Three, we should make them responsible for the content that they're exhibiting. I don't have a problem with that concept. In actual fact, there's probably where you need to go. Four, if they're putting up how to suicide yourself stuff on Facebook, TikTok or Instagram or whatever, yes, of course, go after the bastards, particularly if they're letting it go in your team. And given that they're publishing this content, it's the old story. You are guilty, for God's sake. A whole defamation law works on the fact that the person who publishes is equally responsible as the person who promotes or scripts it. At the same time, those aren't bad solutions. And out of the Chamber of Parliament, I reckon you've probably got almost unanimity on that, including from the ACT Party, who are perhaps the most purist on this one, on the freedom of speech argument, but also from New Zealand First, Labour, the Greens as well. Good God, Opportunity Party when they finally get there. But listen, I know it's undeniably popular with parents. I understand that. But it's because they want somebody else to solve their problem. They could solve it themselves, but they choose not to. And at that point, I'm sorry, but you're asking the state to become more and more nana and granddad and mum and dad as well, because, yeah, you won't do your bloody job. It's bad enough providing $300 million or whatever it is, I think it's now down to $180 million worth of school lunches every day because parents won't do their job. And also we'll regulate your social media because you can't do it for your own kids. Bugger off. Unbelievable. But there you go. And there are a lot of alternatives out there. Go and find them. But can I say to that little girl from Newlands Intermediate, girl, you're my hero. You are the most apposite, insightful person I've heard on this debate. Mum and Dad, solve your own problem first before you come and instruct us. And Erica Stanford, sign that girl up now. She'll come up with a sensible policy. And also, it'll be the 12 and the 13-year-olds who know. And this is the amusing part to me. So a whole series of central government boffins, members of parliament, my age and a bit younger, but, you know, not tech savvy. That's why you've got a whole series of techie people around, people like Josh, for example, because you don't know what's going on, trying to design a policy that's clearly not going to work. Can I just say, grab the little Indian boy, the little Pākehā girl. I think the other girl was part Māori, it might have been part, it doesn't matter. Grab those three from Newlands Intermediate. Get them to write the policy, for God's sake. They'll know. And their peers. And get my son. He's a devious little bugger. He'll be getting around this before. I was not before lunchtime. God, he would be before it was even left for school. Your thoughts on this one? 0800 33 22 83, text 5050. And finally this morning. Listen, I don't like to talk about this, but I

0: just that just will not go away. And that is the state broadcasters. I mean, I put out yesterday on TVNZ. God, I could have added it to others. I watched that piece last night I gave yesterday on TVNZ's bias. I went, oh, my Michael, for God's sake, there were two others you forgot. And I went, oh, bugger. But it doesn't matter. Radio New Zealand have been leading digitally this morning on a second part of the Radio New Zealand Read Research poll that I think they released yesterday, which essentially showed that there'd been no change since the last time they'd done one. It's just that opportunity has struggled across 5%. Listen, they put up a story this morning, which is that New Zealand believes that National did the wrong thing. Uh-huh. What do you mean? Well, apparently, not a majority, I'll come to that in a second, but more than not of New Zealanders polled by Radio New Zealand Read Research answered the question, did the National thing do the right thing by keeping Christopher Luxon? Now, remember, Radio New Zealand decided that poll. It wasn't Read Research, they just conducted it. It was Radio New Zealand that got them to ask that question. So the National Party has decided to not change its leader. There was an abortive coup, it would appear, by a variety of folk that failed for the second time. Christopher Luxon, I have to say, has had a spring in his step ever since. But then Radio New Zealand decide we'll go and be, well, frankly, mischievous pricks, or imps is another word, I suppose, would be a nicer way of putting it, and ask New Zealanders a question. Do you approve of the way in which the National Caucus dealt with Christopher Luxon? And you're going, what's that to do with? Why would you even ask? Apparently, it was quite close, actually. 45% said no, 37% said yes. So, sort of margin of error stuff. 18%, including me, would have said, I don't know, it's not my decision to make. Unsurprisingly, the mass majority of National Party people said, yeah, they did approve of what happened to do with Christopher Luxon, surviving that, and that he's the right person to lead them forward. And all the other parties said, no, he's not. I mean, why would you ask the question? I say that because I've also come across this morning a fascinating social media posting that I've got to share with you to do with the Opportunity Party from a former candidate, now a resident in Queenstown. Bit of a theme this morning, Queenstown. Going to go and talk to their mayor as well. This social media posting was over the weekend and it connected to a woman by the name of Bianca Beeb. B-E-E, I know, what a name. B-E-E-B-E, that's her surname. Bianca is her first name. She's American. Well, she can't be American anymore. She must have become a New Zealand citizen somewhere along the line. Otherwise, she couldn't have been a candidate for the Opportunity Party. Mind you, does she have to put in a nomination by now? Yes, she has to. So she must have become a New Zealand citizen. American by birth and training and education. She's a prostitute. All right. So Bianca Beeb is a prostitute. Well, she's a former prostitute. But when I say former, I mean from what I can work out about 3 or 4 years ago. And she was part of the prostitutes, what they called stilettos on heels or something like that, that argued about sex rights for strippers and hookers. I think about 2 years ago, there was a protest, I don't remember, on the parliamentary lawn. And she was the leader of it. Okay. She's not a hooker anymore, although it's very interesting. She's a smart hooker. So somewhere along the line, she's picked up either a doctorate or a master's degree at John Hopkins University. And listen, I've got to be honest with you, John Hopkins is one of the better universities in the United States, I have to say, at the same time as combining her sex work. All right, that's fine. So it's quite, she's got a little bit of a frisson about her. And I think most people, now she won't be the first ex-hooker to end up in Parliament because Georgina Bayer, the transsexual MP, also in her early life was a sex worker as well. And everybody's trying to get around the fact that she is a sex worker, but it now appears that the Greens rejected her as a potential candidate only at the start of this year, can I say, because they were concerned about Bianca Beeb claims how her sex work would end up getting translated. And the Greens were upset about not quite so much that. What they were worried about is that Bianca Beeb had conceded that she was doing her sex work illegally in this country. So she was here under a visitor's permit and was clearly working as a prostitute in this country. And then she left the country again and now has come back. Now lives, I understand, in Invercargill doing God knows what, and is number 11. And this was the concern of the social media page, that she is now number 11 on the opportunities list. And this ex-opportunity candidate's going, I've given my bloody all for this party. And they've selected a sex worker who wanted to be a Green candidate, got rejected by them, and now has suddenly ended up in the Opportunity Party as number 11. In a funny sort of way, Bianca Beeb, and oh, the other reason, of course, the Greens are upset about this, is because they probably well remember the scandal, it was a mini scandal really, concerning Materia Touré. Now, Materia Touré was the Green Party co-leader. Remember her, Māori lady? Nice smile. She resigned in the lead-up to the 2017 election because she confessed that 24 years beforehand, I know, it just seems mad, she had rogered the taxpayer by claiming a domestic purposes benefit when she wasn't really entitled to one. And she'd confessed to that in a public meeting, if you remember rightly, at which she was saying how dreadful it was for beneficiaries, and she gave this own instance herself of 24 years previously when she'd been, I think, a teenage solo mother. It all blew up at the time, fanned and exacerbated because, of course, it was the 2017 election, and a whole series of people said how dreadful that the leader of the co-leaders party would confess to criminal activity 24 years beforehand. But I go, oh, for Pete's sake, you know, there's bloody Georgina Bayer, for God's sake, obviously participating in illegal activity, but she ends up as a mayor and a member of parliament. For Pete's sake, at what point do we draw a statute of limitations here? And she wasn't convicted of any of this, so it sort of made it all a bit more au fait. But that's the reason why the Greens were nervous. They didn't need Bianca Beeb, much more recently than Materia Touré, can I say, to admit and confess to working as a prostitute illegally in this country as little as, oh God, I think it's about 4 or 5 years ago. But anyhow, there you go. A little frisson. So all is not well in the Opportunity Party either. Just quietly. But I'm actually meant to be on a stage with Bianca Beeb, can I just say, in about 3 or 4 weeks' time, I think. It'll be fun. But there you go. That is the stories this morning. The under-16 social media ban, will it work? Should we get those kids from Newlands Intermediate to write the policy? The Radio New Zealand research poll, which again shows a palpable dislike for the National Party and its leadership. And Bianca Beeb is all happy and hunky, really, in the Opportunity Party this morning. That is 10:30.
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4: 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On Saturday the 28th of August in Paraparaumu, 2 p.m. at the Paraparaumu Memorial Hall. And on Sunday 29th of August in Lower Hutt, 3 p.m. at the Victory Christian Centre, 445 High Street in Hutt Central. See nzfirst.nz for more information. 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Authorised by H. Howard, 91 McKenna Road, Fielding.
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0: All right, last week, we talked to our next guest, Jeff Bertram. And that interview, I have to say, with Jeff Bertram, was as a consequence of an article that I read of his at the end of last year, September, I think, and probably on ponderous seat of me receiving my second or my third power bill this winter. And every time I open my power bill from Contact, I go, and there's a sharp intake of breath for which I'm still, have to say, it's still sharply felt at the back of my throat. And it's been a current refrain, I'd have to say it's one of the themes of this winter, is Virus A, which has ravaged New Zealand and is causing a record number of deaths, in actual fact. I've just seen some of the statistics this morning. But also the electricity bill, which has gone through the roof for many New Zealanders. And we have suddenly realised that we are not receiving electricity from electricity companies anymore. We are simply being farmed as by a monopoly cartel. And there is almost a universal acceptance of that, except I would say from the National and the Labour parties, just quietly. Consumer did a big promotion on this particular issue, the power issue, for their winter issue just a couple of months ago. A couple of political parties, the Greens and New Zealand First, have gone out there saying we desperately need to intervene. But our next guest identified for us in our last interview, Jeff Bertram, what the problem was and why this was occurring. Now, Jeff Bertram is formerly a senior associate at the Institute for Governance and Policy Studies at Vic Uni. Before that, he was a senior lecturer in the School of Economics and Finance at Vic Uni as well. And he is currently the visiting scholar for the School of History. Gosh, he's got quite a lot, actually. History, Philosophy, for Political Science and International Relations of Vic Uni. And he's probably one of the most apposite and insightful of electricity and energy researchers and commentators in New Zealand. And he joins us now. Jeff, great to have you on the show again. Thank you so much for joining us. Jeff, last week we had our first conversation, and it was about what's wrong with the electricity sector in this country, its profile, its incentives, and essentially your argument was it's unsurprising if you're going to set up a system like this, it's going to deliver the outcomes that it has. This interview, I want us to talk about, okay, so how are we going to fix it? So can we talk about that this morning?
6: Sure.
0: Okay. Go. What's the first thing you would do if you were going to fix the electricity system today or tomorrow?
6: The first thing is to do is, if you're the policymaker, is to change the point of view from which you look at the system. And that means that you start thinking about the structure of the whole market in quite a different way from how it is framed up for you by your officials and by the industry and by a lot of the international literature. I think the thing to do is to start by locating yourself as a householder, essentially where you and I sit. in the market. But alongside us, you could put farmers and small businesses across New Zealand, because we represent the location of a lot of the new technology that's coming on stream now. Rooftop solar, arrays of solar in paddocks, small wind farms, battery installations, and so on. And think about how this group of what we call prosumers, we're no longer going to be consumers. Increasingly, we will be prosumers, which means that we will both produce and consume electricity. We will have, to some extent, the ability to be self-sufficient. And think of what our interests are going forward and how they will best be served. Our interests lie in two things with electricity. The lowest possible price, in other words, minimise the cost to us of getting it, and the quality of the supply that we get. And there's always a trade-off in consumer theory between price and quality. Obviously, when you go to the supermarket, you face a range of prices, and in theory, at least, you should find that the high price goes with better quality and vice versa. So right at the moment, if you cut the wire from the electricity market altogether, put solar on your roof, get a big battery in, and become a standalone self-sufficient consumer, you actually will have electricity. You'll be able to do most of the things we do with electricity. The important thing is the quality of your supply will not be as good, because you will be missing the backup capacity that we have from having an integrated nationwide grid, which was built in the 20th century and is a marvelous engineering accomplishment. So if the grid is priced appropriately for the quality that it offers ordinary consumers, households, farmers, small business, then that's fine. But if the grid is, if the power coming off the grid is priced really quite high, then it's quite possible that you can think of being self-sufficient in electricity at a lower quality, but saving enough money to make the lower quality worthwhile. So you just settle for the fact that you can't get up at 3 in the morning and turn the light on, for example, because the sun isn't shining and you ran the battery down during the evening while you watch the television. So if you locate your head in that possibility of an alternative way of getting your electricity, and then build the market from that perception, a whole lot of structural things follow. If you want to see examples of people who do this, a lot of people live in motorhomes now, and at one stage we had a motorhome. We drove New Zealand from the North Cape all the way down to the south, to the south end of the South Island, and as we went with a solar panel on the roof of the van, and yes, we were running a diesel van, so we were generating as we went and putting it into the battery, but we had solar in the battery, so at night we could cook our tea and read our books and so on. Essentially, we were off grid. That is now, and this is a new thing, this is the actual competition that now the big grid is actually facing. The economics of this says consumers ought to be being supplied in a competitive market at the lowest price that the market can secure. And in turn, now, the lowest price you could secure was what the gin tailors basically forced on you. And so we've had very high prices forced down our throats by the way the industry has been structured. But we do have an escape hatch now, which is we can get out to the distributed renewable world of solar panels, batteries, small wind farms, and so on, and get a lower cost supply. And the issue is how good can we make the quality of that? Now, to make the quality of that, we take one step up. It's nuts to do it on our own as individuals, because all sorts of things go bump in the night if you're trying to be standalone just by yourself. So you want to be peer-to-peer trading. You want to actually be dealing with other people around you, ideally your whole neighbourhood. Can be part of a little network. Think a little bit bigger. Where is the logical size of unit across which we should be seeing small businesses, farmers and households trading with each other and supplying electricity to each other? Because of history, it's the level of the Local Nines network.
0: Can I give an analogy there, Jeff? Farmers get into irrigation companies for the point and purpose that you've just described of harvesting water and then utilising that across a group of them for the point and purpose of increasing their economic productivity. Is that the kind of structure you're thinking of?
6: Well, yes, but I'm thinking that, I mean, farmers have a long history of putting up collective organisations. If you think of the way dairying developed in New Zealand, you know, there were lots of little dairy farms, but they had co-ops to build the dairy factories and organise the collection of the milk and so on. I'm looking at a very similar process, I think, a bottom-up restructuring of the electricity market becoming feasible. I'm not sure those will happen because it depends if it's preempted by all the other things that can happen at the level of policy and the central industry. But if you're imagining what is the competitive threat to the cartel, this is the competitive threat to the cartel. There is another way to get electricity, and unless the cartel's price comes down to match that, increasingly it's going to face what we call a death spiral. Basically, more and more people will go off the grid supply and onto an alternative.
0: Now, on that one too, can I ask, so in Australia we know there were new builds, I think they're almost up to 50% of all new builds have solar panels on their roof. In New Zealand, it's something like 7%. It's a pathetically small. Why is that? Do we actually need to intervene to actually suggest we could either do it compulsorily, I suppose, through government regulation, or through some form of incentive to increase, first of all, solar panels on new builds, and then what you're talking about now, some sort of collective entities that can gather. Are you thinking in a neighbourhood? Like, for example, I'm in a cul-de-sac. Are you thinking that a cul-de-sac at that level or even larger than that, Jeff?
6: Well, I'm thinking at that level, but larger as well. And I'm not talking about policy at this point. I'm talking about economics. What the Australians have done is quite different from New Zealand. They rolled out incentives 20 years ago. They decided they wanted to get solar big time. They paid a good price for rooftop solar. They're now up to massive amounts of solar installation and a lot of solar supply during the middle of the day. They are now confronting the problem of how to actually keep their grid all in balance in the face of all this massive amount of solar coming into the system and a whole lot of coal-fired plants that you can't just switch on and off. New Zealand's quite different. New Zealand has hydro instead of coal-fired as our big base load, which you can switch on and off. It's quite possible, if you get intelligent about this, to have the solar panels on the roof being balanced by switching the hydro generation up and down. And that gives a very sensible, nationally organised, a very rational way of organising this with much less stress than Australia is facing. The trouble is that the cartel stands between us and that goal, because the gentailers own and control all the big hydro and they're running it for profit, not for national efficiency. The competitive process, though, is what I'm talking about here, because this is one of those interesting cases where the technology has moved radically. With the technology, the production opportunities shift and the incentives change. And so it opens up the way for us to think about restructuring our old electricity supply authorities, what used to be electric power boards, to once again be the organising focus of our electricity system, running essentially integrated pools into which rooftop solar and farm level solar arrays and so on feed electricity in, and from which all the consumers in the area draw electricity out. And with the grid supply, you know, what comes from the gentailers via Transpower, arriving at what's called the grid exit point to top up local supply when there's not enough coming into the local network, and to export the surplus if there's more than enough coming into the local grid. If you actually design a market in which that is going to happen, you've got to completely restructure the electricity supply authorities, that is the local, what are now the local lines networks. You have to take away the split between lines and energy. You have to allow those organisations to come back to coordinating local supply and demand management and all of that sort of stuff. And you've got to have somebody standing at the grid exit point. This is the really critical bit, handling the import and export of electricity from the local network into and out of the grid. A couple of things follow from that. The big one is that instead of Transpower just having a revenue requirement which is treated like a tax on consumers and comes through to your bill as a fixed daily charge, Transpower would have to start operating just as the delivery vehicle for the gentailer's power. And you'd have to have a bundled price for that stuff at the point where it comes off the grid and into the local market. And that's where you'd need a buyer, some sort of wholesale operator standing at the exit point from the grid saying, you know, I can get electricity off the grid at, let's say, 30 cents a kilowatt hour. Now, I'm being offered electricity at 12 cents a kilowatt hour off all the local households and so on. We're going to have to do a mixture because maybe there's not quite enough coming off the rooftop solar. So we're going to have to be combining the grid supply with the distributed supply. The proportions will differ depending whether you're in a high sunlight or a low sunlight area, high wind or low wind area. But logically, it seems to me the electricity market action all shifts downstream to where the consumers are. And consumers ought to be the ones, that are small consumers, ought to be the ones getting all the benefits out of the low cost of the new technology. The problem we've got at the moment looking around is that the big gentailers want to sew up all the renewable opportunities, build the big renewables, contract them out to big corporate users like aluminium smelters and data centers and hydrogen producers, and leave household consumers and small businesses and farmers still paying the prices they currently are. That's why time after time on radio and television you see the interviewers asking industry figures, will you bring the price down? And they all say, oh no, we might moderate the increase. But nobody actually is going to bring the price down to match the new technology. That means that at the moment we're faced with a very disruptive process where the new technology is going to break in because it's economically superior. You can't stop the market in the longer run from doing its thing. But it's coming up against the regulatory barrier that's presented by the way we organised the industry to date.
0: Can I ask this next question of you? One of the promotions or one of the solutions that's been proffered is the breaking up of the gentailers into from the production, the generation side and the retail side, and making those quite separate and distinct. In your view, what impact, if any, will that have?
6: Well, ideally it would have the impact of breaking some of the market power and reducing the ability of the cartel to drive things. If nothing else, it might produce a conflict of interest between their retail business and their wholesale generation business, which would mean that when it comes to lobbying the government for regulatory changes, instead of a unified voice in favour of the monopolist position, you might have a bit more division, and that might produce a bit more creativity and policy than we've seen to date. In terms of making a difference to what householders pay for their power, breaking the gentailers doesn't really deal with that one. It's dealing with structural issues in the industry. It's a good idea, but it's not a silver bullet. It won't on its own solve the problem.
0: And that's the criticism I've heard, that it's a step in the right direction, maybe. And maybe it'll have an effect at the margins, but it won't solve your basic problem. You obviously agree with that.
6: Yeah, the effect won't be at the margins. It'll be inside the margin. It's one of the really, really difficult things in economics to explain to people who haven't sort of been brought up on supply-demand curves, that all the pricing action in a market, if it's a competitive market, happens out at the margin. That is the last supplier dictates what it costs to get the last unit of supply, and the last buyer dictates what they're willing to pay for the last unit of supply. Inside that, there's huge amounts of money and consumer surplus and well-being and so on slopping around. And the way that we run our electricity market is that big business does its dealings way off inside the margin. The price that you and I pay for our electricity is irrelevant to Rio Tinto down at the smelter. It's going to be irrelevant to the big data centres. It's actually irrelevant to quite a lot of the big industries, New Zealand Steel and so on, because they've all cottoned on as to what's been always been obvious, that you can get low price power if you're prepared to sign a contract for a big chunk of it coming off the hydro system and the geothermal and so on. These are the hydro assets were written off 40 years ago, for goodness sake. They are fully depreciated assets that are just yielding pure rents to their owners. So the owners will share that around very happily. Meridian will be delighted to have a data center down the south, and Contact is very happy to supply another pipeline at Bluff. If you ask them to do that for household consumers, you're in another world. And I have always advocated that households should have a Rio Tinto contract for them. We should have signed that way back at the beginning to guarantee that household prices would not go up as we restructured the industry. The problem with that, the reason why they wouldn't do it back in early 1990s when we proposed it, was precisely it would have stopped the huge writing up of asset values and driving up of prices that households have experienced. We are where we are now. Rewinding that is not a lot of fun. It's quite an ugly prospect, because there are very big vested interests now very well dug in, and there are property rights at stake.
0: All right, Jeff, this is, as I say, part of a continuing conversation. I thank you for your time this morning and getting on the track as to what the solution is. We will continue to have more of those discussions into the future with you. Thank you very much for your time this morning, my friend.
6: You're most welcome.
0: Okay, Jeff Bertram. It is 6 minutes to 11.
4: 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See nzfirst.nz for more information. 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
0: South Island, so if you're in South Canterbury, North Otago, Canterbury High Country and Otago from tomorrow, oh God, no, we'll be driving in that as well, including Central Otago, then there is going to be a potentially disruptive winter storm hitting with snow everywhere, likely to cause travel disruption and damage to trees and power lines. Just been put out by the Met Service this morning. That's useful. All right, Michael, on electricity. Successive generations of New Zealanders have already paid for the grid. Actually, that's exactly the point that Jeff Bertram's just put. They've paid for the dams anyhow. We should now expect reasonably priced electricity. It's insulting to expect us now to pay fork out for solar panels, says Bob. What he's saying is that you can, Bob, by insurrection and intelligence, essentially degridify yourself. And what he's also suggesting, and I'm a very good example of that, Bob. I live in a cul-de-sac. I've watched... It's a relatively upmarket cul-de-sac. There wouldn't be a house here under probably 1.3, 1.4 million. And there'd be some houses over two. But it's in that sort of range. There are about, 40 houses within the entire... Maybe not that many, 30 houses within the cul-de-sac. It borders a golf course, you know, so don't ask. I don't play golf. It's all right. I think I'm the only one. But I think I've been joined by others that don't play golf now. Anyhow, makes it all very difficult at social occasions when you don't play golf and you can't talk about your drive or, you know, that putt on the 17th or anything like that. Anyhow, I've watched a large number, and particularly in the last 2 years, of people getting presumably the same electricity bill that I am, go and put up solar panels. The price of gas here is another big issue that's driving that as well. It's not just the price of electricity, but the price of gas too, and the awareness that gas may not be there for a lot much longer, and a lot of houses and homes in my neck of the woods anyhow are dependent upon gas. All right. They're all making independent decisions. And essentially what Jeff Bertram is saying is, we need a mechanism, and I think it's quite a smart idea actually, in which this entire neighbourhood, for example, can say, let's do a deal on a solar unit and batteries and share that so that we can also share the cost. I have to say, it's not a stupid idea.
5: 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Plunkett Unchained.
8: Really, this is no better than Benefit Fraud, legalised misinformation.
13: Yeah.
8: This is probably another reason why the tax department wants more money from Kiwis, so we have our money stolen to blow on more of this misinformation bullshit.
13: Yeah.
8: And everyone needs to be held accountable for it who's on this gravy train.
13: Well, they won't be. We try and hold them account here, but the Platform is often a lone voice in a very cold wilderness, unfortunately, Tom. Thank you for getting it, and I think everyone who listens to the Platform gets it. This is just people having a crack, mate. They're just greedy, talentless bureaucrats who make up lies to feather their own nests.
8: Yep, 100%. And they need to face consequences for this. There needs to be some justice big time over this sort of thing, because people are genuinely doing it hard in this country. And these grifters, these parasites, these overpaid liars are just absolutely taking the piss. And I really do wonder why the hell I pay taxes. This is a great disincentive for me to work hard, do extra hours and earn extra money, knowing that my tax is funding this bullshit.
13: Tom, you just made a promo, I think, for the Platform. Well said, my friend, and I thank you for your call.
5: Plunkett Unchained on the Platform.
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1: In this update, the Education Minister says she's pleased Labour's fallen in step with most Kiwis in supporting banning social media for under-16s. Labour's announced it'll vote for National's bill to select committee, but wants it before the election. It's thought the bill, introduced on Monday, is unlikely to get to that first reading so soon. Erica Stanford says it would ideally get there before the end of term, but it's not her decision.
2: There's not much time. That'll have to be a conversation that the Leader of the House has with the Prime Minister.
1: A $9.7 million funding boost going into protecting national parks from wild goats and deer over 4 years. It's funded through the International Visitor Conservation and Tourism Levy and will target populations in North and South Island conservation areas and national parks. Conservation Minister Tama Potaka says, unchecked, the animals cause significant damage.

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1: Now, it is 7 minutes past 11. I don't think people realise that their phone is a default device, says TJ. When you're having a break or a rest, that's what you do. I'm 65. I no longer have any social interaction or conversation with the people at my dealership workshop because all my juniors, 6 to 8% in the lunchroom, dead quiet. Guess what they're all doing, says TJ? All on their phone. I've noticed that whenever I go to the doctor's studio, which is about the only time that I commune, apart from regional council meetings, which I'll be at one tomorrow, and that is, you're absolutely right. People, it's very quiet. And the answer is because. Listen, the phone's changed. They'll look back. Television changed New Zealand and the Western world. The phone will be another one of those technological changes that changes government interaction between human beings. Television led to the decline of voluntary and community organisations in this country when it was introduced in the sort of mid-1960s. People, and it certainly has destroyed cinema. Well, not destroyed cinema, but stopped it being as prominent. Took longer. This one, the social consequence is much stronger and quicker, but the smartphone in particular changed everything. When was I'm trying to remember, Josh, I got my first cell phone, a little Nokia, like most New Zealanders did, before you were born. I think I got it about 96. I was a Member of Parliament at the time. I was so pleased and proud to get one.
2: Did you have the big one with the battery pack separate?
1: I missed that bit. Only wankers had those. Yeah, they were about the size of a large brick. Yeah, that's right. Weighed about the same.
2: Yeah.
1: People tried, you'd see them holding their shaking hand to their head as they were trying to keep it upright.
2: Yeah, they had the external battery pack first and then they integrated the battery on the later ones.
1: Well, no, the thing that changed everything for New Zealanders was a Nokia about as long as your hand, Josh.
2: Okay, oh, the blue ones.
1: The little wee blue ones, yeah.
2: I had one of those.
1: And you had to text by individual, so you didn't text anywhere near as much. Remember? Because you had three choices, A, B and C.
2: Yeah, you had to hit the button three times to get to the third letter of the thing.
1: It did it all. So your text messages were a lot shorter because nobody wanted to spend all that time. Although I was always a... Anyhow. But then, so I got one of those. And it changed my life, Josh. I'll tell you the thing that it mostly changed, the phone. The first thing was that it meant I didn't have to speak to people. And I like that. I don't like speaking to people, anyhow, at the best of times. So texting, I didn't have to do that. The second thing, though, was instant communication. And the third thing, though, Josh, that accompanied instant communication was instant expectation. I would get text messages from people who were pissed off I hadn't replied to them, Josh. Do you know that? You know?
2: Oh, so I still get that. If you don't reply within about 2 minutes, they get
1: that's right. They get upset. And they're annoyed. Yeah. They're really angry with you. But I sent you a text. Whoop-dee-doo, you sent me a text. I meant to, you know. There are the number of people that assume that because they've sent a text that you've instantly read it and can instantly answer is beyond me. I don't take my phone with me everywhere. I guess I'm quite unusual in that respect. I put it down. I turn it off if I don't want to be interrupted. And I'll come back sometimes to a blizzard of people mortally offended that you haven't answered them. So what do I do, Josh? I delete them. I block them. That's one of the other great...

0: things is, can I just say, so there's a whole series of people, there'd be hundreds, Josh, sitting in my block list just quietly. There's hundreds of people in that block.
1: Well, I'm quite surprised you only get hundreds, to be honest, Michael.
0: Well, I just, if you get a bit short with me and I don't know you, because, and I just go, I go, stuff you, I go, block you. Bang. I don't have too many problems now. Either people have got the message or those sort of people who are still upset. And now here's the next question. I assume, I've never been blocked, I don't think, or I could have been, but I haven't been aware of it. What happens when you're blocked by a phone? Like I block, as I said, hundreds of people. What happens then? If they'd send you a text, does it tell you? Oh, it does, doesn't it? Tells you that the text hasn't arrived, doesn't it? Is that right, Josh?
1: Mine does. Yeah, it'll just say that.
0: Well, yeah, that's because all you stalk. All those people you stalk, Josh. Yeah. So when you send
1: You don't have to make that public, Michael.
0: Text
1: it makes it much
0: at 2 o'clock in the morning, or your 4 or 5 texts at 2 o'clock in the morning, does it come back and say this hasn't been received? Is there a little red thing that's got a? Is I don't know.
1: Yeah, I'm not sure if it notifies the person that. Yeah, I'm not sure.
0: Jesse says you've just described my girlfriend. Ironically, if I send her a message, she can take hours to even open the message. The difference is I don't get shooty about it. Yeah. And whoopty effing do, Michael. Brilliant. Yes, well, sorry. I let that one out. Yes, I call it the arrogance of the electronic age, says David. And Chris says, I think the real change in cell phones came when we went from a BlackBerry-type platform to an actual LCD screen smartphone type, says Chris. You're talking about the Nokia 5150, says Pete. They were indestructible. Yes, that was the other thing. You could drop them, Josh, from a great height. Mine all the time.
1: And the batteries lasted forever.
0: They lasted forever, and he's right. They were indestructible. You know, you could throw them at people. I often did.
1: Well, I found one in a drawer not that long ago, actually, and the thing still turned on.
0: Ta-da.
1: I mean, that's how good they were. You do that with a phone now, it'd be dead, long dead.
0: That's the other thing. Oh, I'll tell you what, the thing that pisses me off hugely, Josh. They give you a phone, right? There's a really good example. They give you a phone. What have I got? I've got an iPhone. I don't know what number it is, but it starts to slow down, Josh, you know? And then the upgrades don't become quite so prominent. And then you've got to go, I hate that. They should be prosecuted for it, shouldn't they?
1: Oh, 100%. Yeah. Yeah.
0: I mean,
1: 100%. Yeah. Yeah.
0: I mean, they just go.
1: Well, they build them. They build them to break. And, exactly. And instead of building the hardware to break, now they build the software to break. It's just insane.
0: I think this is a personal view that everything that is built to destruct, they should be prosecuted, those companies. Hounded off the planet, Josh. What do they call them? Planned obsolescence.
1: Yeah, well, the EU is doing something at the moment about phones for Europe, saying they have to meet certain standards of about actually being able to last. Should have been done a long time ago.
0: Well, they should be done for everything, though.
1: Yeah, well,
0: toasters.
1: Yeah, exactly.
0: You know, toasters. Oh, I don't know what. Anything that goes on your car. Whiteware. Another one. Washing machines. Dishwashers. And talking about planned obsolescence, maybe that's what's going on in Wellington. They've got planned obsolescence there as a consequence of their reforms. Our next guest is a councillor who ran for the mayoralty just at the last election of Wellington. He's widely seen as part. We were seen as part of a block of four, of which the late Tony Randall was a part. But he has been involved in a number of the, if you like, principled dissent of council actions in Wellington, in specific to do with the management and culture of that organisation, but also to do with water reforms and representation as well. And on that, Prime Minister has waxed lyrical over the last day or so. Councillor Ray Chung joins us now. Councillor Chung, fantastic to have you on. Thank you for joining us this morning.
2: Thank you for inviting me, Michael. Much appreciated.
0: First of all, your impressions or your reaction to the fact that Greg O'Connor is likely to be standing for the seat vacated by the death of Tony Randall?

0: Well, not surprising, I guess. But whether he would be a good councillor or not, that would be the contentious. Now, he's certainly got name recognition, and so of course, a lot of people say, and I think that there's a certain amount of truth in it, is that you absolutely need name recognition to get voted in. If people don't know who you are, then of course you're just a name on the ballot sheet. So he has got name recognition, but can he transition from being an MP to being a councillor? Quite different. But yes, we'll see.
1: He'd bring a lot of experience, though, wouldn't he? He's an MP for the area that he's standing for. Is that right? That particular ward.
0: Yes, he has, but. Exactly what will this experience actually stand him in good stead to be a councillor? Being a councillor is quite different from being an MP, and you need to get down to the nitty-gritty of how the city runs. You need to be responsive to people. You need to help people.
1: You don't think MPs do that, Ray?
0: Hmm?
1: You don't think MPs are responsive or get down to the nitty-gritty?
0: Well, it seems like every time Greg gets a complaint about something, it goes to a staff, and then the staff sends it on to me. So, I don't see them being responsive in actually fixing things that are issues with the city. So, again, you know, we'll see.
1: Okay. I have very little doubt that you'll be sitting alongside him relatively shortly. You're right. I mean, name recognition is everything at local government level, and he's certainly got more than that in that area. Listen, on that, you've moved from... And

0: Almost the question I'd ask, having talked to Tony for 3 or 4 years, is how could it possibly be worse? But why would what are the mechanisms that make the delivery of services worse?
1: Okay, how Te Aku Wai was sold to us was that it's completely different to Wellington Water, so therefore we're not going to have all the issues that we had with Wellington Water. If you think Wellington Water was bad, I feel that Te Aku Wai will be worse. And the reason is because, in fact, the reason for it being that I think it's going to be worse is actually the same reason that they actually used to sell it to us. Now, the reason that council officers said that this was going to be so different from Wellington Water is going to be better because instead of Wellington Water coming to us cap in hand, asking for money for particular projects and to do certain things, Te Aku Wai will be able to raise their own money.
0: Yeah.
1: And so that was touted as being a benefit. However, since that's actually happened, they've come to us and said that we actually need the Wellington City Council to guarantee their loans. And just recently, they came back to us and said, we need you to guarantee $100 to $200 million with until September, because they're not going to start getting revenue until September. That is if people actually do pay them. And so, but it frustrates me. The whole reason for going into Te Aku Wai is that they can raise their own money. But to me, and so therefore the council is not responsible for that. But so why are we still responsible for guaranteeing their loans? And the other thing is, being able to borrow their own money, being able to borrow 500% of revenue, they're selling that as being a good thing. Well, I see it as actually being an extremely bad thing, because 500% of their revenue is, which means that the greater their revenue, the more they can borrow. And so therefore it's actually in their interest to push the costs up, to push the water charges up.
0: Now, I see the problem there. So the idea that they can borrow 500% of their revenue is based on the fact that they need to do major infrastructural works, which apparently didn't get done over the last 20 or 30 years in Wellington. Is that the reason why? They need to do more stuff, so they need to borrow more to do that stuff.
1: That is the reason that they're giving us. Now, whether they actually do it or not is quite another thing again, because, of course, we were told constantly from Wellington Water that even if we gave them more money, they didn't have the ability to actually do the work because they didn't have the resources. So will Te Aku Wai be any different? I don't know. But the way they've actually started, actually, I see as it gives me a sense of foreboding, because, you know, what's the first thing they actually did when they had their first meeting? They doubled their own salaries. Now, when they applied for these positions, you'd think that they would be happy with the compensation that they were getting. And so then why is it that at the first meeting, even before they've actually shoved a shovel into the ground or picked up one pipe, they decide that they're not getting enough and they doubled their own income?
0: Then the second thing, that was for the directors, was it, of Te Aku Wai?
1: Yes, it was, yeah. Mm-hmm.
0: Yeah.
1: Yes, and the second thing they did was spend $500,000 on advertising themselves.
0: Right. Now, I'm looking at their, I'm assuming their chair gets a salary of $110,000 a year, is that right? And their directors get $60,000 a year.
1: Yes.
0: Mm. Okay. How often do they meet for $60,000 a year? Once a month?
1: I believe it's four times a year, but I'll need
0: four times a year.
1: Yeah.
0: Mm. And they get $60,000.
1: Yeah.
0: That's extraordinary.
1: Would you like a job there, Michael?
0: Oh, I was just going to say, who wouldn't? What a fantastic part-time job. One day of work, or maybe two, every quarter, and I get paid $60,000. Wow.
1: Well,
0: that's a grift.
1: To be fair, though, they'll be caught on outside of the main meetings, and so they'll be caught on to say, you know, we need to look at this, or can we make a decision on this? They'll have papers to read, as all directors do. They'll have, you know, things to consider. And so, yeah, it's not just meeting four times a year. It's actually having other work to do as well as a director.
0: Obviously there's a fair bit of controversy there was at the time over the inflated salaries of not just board members but also the chief executive as well, who gets paid $645,000 a year, which is more than the Prime Minister, and then argues that it's performance-based pay. Listen, I assume it's a monopoly, isn't it? There's nobody else providing water services in Wellington.
1: Yep.

0: Absolutely, yep.
1: Right, okay. So there's no competition that's required there. It's just extraordinary. Yeah, I know, it's a stupid argument, isn't it? All right, next question. The other controversy is to do with the Prime Minister, who's been having cracks at Wellington, saying basically the reason we need local government reform, the reason that the whole place is a dreadful shebang, is because councils like Wellington exist and they put priority over cycle lanes, for example, spending and investing money in infrastructure. Who's right? The Mayor of Wellington's hit back and said, well, it's all due to the fact that you keep sending us a whole series of different missives every week or so. We've got to absorb an awful lot of government charges as a consequence, so you need to take responsibility as well. Who's right, Ray?
0: I think they're both right to a certain extent. But let's look at what the Prime Minister said for a start. Now, he said that he finds it really hard to actually get across the road from Kate Shepherd Apartments over to Parliament, because of the cycle lanes. Now, to me, that sounds like a load of old cobblers, because if he wanted to cross the road there, all he has to do was walk up to the pedestrian crossing, 100 metres away, 150 metres away, and then cross over on the pedestrian crossing. Whether the cycles will stop for him on that pedestrian crossing or not, of course, is a different issue. But you know, he says that it's actually stopping him from getting to work or slowing down getting him from work. And to be honest, I didn't even actually know that. I didn't even read that article because I thought it was a bit of a non-news until Hugh told me about it. So I should feel that because an election is coming up. Now, these politicians, they like to say anything to get their name in print or to be seen to be doing something or saying something.
1: Right.
0: And shooting from the hip, I'm afraid that's one of my failings as well. and I've always relied on Tony to actually to keep me in line. So I'm afraid that I won't be able to match up to his level.
1: All right. The palpable dislike of the Prime Minister and this government for Wellington in general. Is that because it's run by a centre-left coalition, or they really do believe that, Ray, you're a cot case and you are sort of... Can I take you back a bit? About 30 years ago, a bit longer, when I was a young MP at Parliament, Richard Preble, longer than 30 years ago, used to keep getting taxis. He was the Minister of Transport at the time. And he was so infuriated with the service that was provided by Wellington taxi proprietors that he deregulated the taxi industry. Do you get some of the feeling that that's where some of the reforms of the government are coming from in local government? They just look out the beehive windows and they go, oh my God, it's the Wellington City Council?
0: I do think so, to some extent, but I'll just comment on the taxi deregulation. I used to drive a taxi many, many years ago. When I was studying, I was working in a taxi part-time, and at night I used to take my textbooks along and I used to study when I didn't have any passengers. So I found that at that time, I'd go out on a Friday afternoon, maybe 4 o'clock on Friday afternoon, and I'd be flat out until at least 2 a.m. So I'd never stop because there were so many people wanting taxis. So, and now I look at it, and of course there's taxis everywhere, no matter what time of the day or night, or even on a Friday night, there's taxis queuing up everywhere. So, yeah, so which is better? I don't know. I'm not sure that that the reason is because there's so many taxis per se, but because of other rideshare Ubers and different things, and so a lot of things have come into it.
1: Nevertheless, the point is that they do tend to look out the window at you guys, don't they, and go,
0: yep.
1: Holy moly.
0: Yep. And I do agree with them on a lot of things, and I do feel that that the council has actually been prioritising things incorrectly, or they could do a lot better. And in fact, that's exactly why I ran for council, and Tony as well, so that we could see these things happening. So we wanted to get them back into a focus to be looking after the majority of Wellingtonians, and not just listening to a few.
1: Okay. Tony, well, thank you, Ray, for having a chat to us.

0: We used to have a segment with Tony all the time. We will miss it greatly because his insight was outstanding, but we'll look to carry on that with that over the next wee while. I thank you for your time this morning. Thank you so much.
1: Yes, thank you. Hey, Michael, can I just comment on your last caller about talking about phones and text messages?
0: Oh, yes.
1: Okay, just to let you know how astute I was, my sister told me many years ago that she's just got a job at Telecom and looking being the product manager for text messaging. So I asked her, what is text messaging? And she's explained to me that sending these messages, and I said, it'll never ever fly. People would never ever use that. They'll just pick up a phone and ring. So you're in a dead-end job. So yeah, just goes to show how much I can predict the future.
0: It's all right. Don't worry. Lots of people thought the All Blacks would lose on Saturday as well too, Ray. Thank you for your time. Good on you. Okay, it is half past. It is half past 11.
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0: Okay, your opportunity this morning, 0800 33 22 83. You can talk on the social media, under 16 social media ban, your thoughts. Good idea, bad idea, will it work, what are the alternatives? It's undeniably popular with parents, but it isn't for the reason that I've suggested this morning. There's also the evasion part, and the kids from Newlands Intermediate. I don't know if anybody saw that last night on TV. Your thoughts on what they had, their insights. God, they're only, what, probably 12? 11, 12-year-olds? I would have brought them into the policy-making room just quietly next time there's any government. If I was in charge, Josh, I'd be sitting some rather smart little year 8 and year 9-year-olds around the table with the with the policy planners, and I'd say, guys, have a quick look at this, will you? It's remarkable. This is the every generation of kids when it comes to digital technology, Josh, is smarter than the previous generation. Isn't that amazing, Josh?
6: Incredible. Yep, it is.
0: So you're smart now, Josh, because you're 30 and you've been a techie, and, well, that's just who you are. But, I mean, there's 13-year-olds out there, and they won't know as much as you, Josh, but they'll also have a sort of instinctive, won't they? An instinctive appreciation of what new technology is. It'll be seamless for them, Josh. Part of their, Part of their why, Josh. Part of their wairua.
6: Yeah, well, they grew up with it since they were, you know, 4 or 5. Because exactly. I only got it later in life. Well, not in life, but later in, you know, growing up.
0: I can't believe, that it's every grandparent goes to their grandchildren and says, can you solve this for me, please? I do that all the time with my children. Mark, welcome to the show. Good morning to you.
7: Michael, I think this, we're not very far away from an election now. And the media seems sort of obsessed on these, I don't know, chasing policies that we know won't be implemented, like, say, the opportunities sort of universal basic income or a Greens sort of wealth tax. We know these things are just a waste of time and they sort of wax lyrical. Then they focus on the polls and whether, you know, Christopher Luxon's popular or not anymore. Is Christopher Luxon, do we like him more? But let's face it, you know, politics should be about policy. And the interview you had this morning about electricity should highlight, and given we have a cost of living crisis, you could phrase this in a philosophical argument you could put to politicians. You could say, we have a cost of living crisis. They'd say, yes. And they'd say, well, then you say, well, okay, accepting that electricity price is too high. And they'd say, yes. And then you'd say to them, look, well, what are you going to change to make it cheaper and better? What is your policy coming up to this election, and not very long now, a couple, 2 or 3 months, what's your policy going to be to change the price of electricity and improve the cost of living crisis? Because, you know, you keep saying every other time it's a crisis, and the media say it's a crisis. So why can't the media just simplify and focus on things that actually matter to people, and then they could vote on the actual changes, not some sort of airy-fairy policy that, you know, these fringe parties have come up with that are just absolute waste of time. They're almost worse than that, because sort of considering them waste time on things that actually should be happening, you know?
0: Well, you can add another one to that this morning. The Minister of Local Government, Simon Watts, has announced that the government will cap the amount that councils can increase rates to a maximum of 4%. Unless there are exceptional circumstances. The caps will take effect from the 1st of July 2029, so that's still a long way away, isn't it? It's 3 years away, that's ridiculous. But, pardon me, an independent regulator will be established to monitor compliance. More bureaucrats assess exemption applications and support councils through the transition and provide guidance. That's a good example, isn't it? So it's going to be the next election before you'll get that particular policy able to be applied.
7: Yeah. And, I mean, if you have a crisis, a cost of living crisis, we had a COVID crisis, they did something immediately, like on a day-to-day basis. I mean, if we do have a crisis, what's the government doing about it?
0: I mean, well, I just don't understand. But this is a classic case. Why is everything that's being announced now put out into the never-never? This one's 3 years away. Why? Why wouldn't you do it now?
7: I think because politicians are just interested in getting elected, you know, getting elected, really. They're not interested in really doing a lot. I mean, it's not sexy, and I'll probably tar politicians with the same brush, and maybe that's not fair, but politicians don't really get in sort of government to get the books under control. You've probably seen it in council all the time. It's not sexy to get rates under control, cut wasteful spending.
0: Oh, no, it is. It's very sexy, can I tell you? It's very sexy. No, it really is. I got re-elected with an increased majority. I mean, I'm top polling councillor at Otago because I took a 0% rates out there, and we delivered a 0% rates increase this year. It's sexy, believe me.
7: You're the exception to the rule, aren't you, really?
0: Like, no, I don't think so. I mean, I don't think... Seriously, am I? I mean, seriously, if we can do it here, if it was done in Whanganui 20 years ago, it's done in Otago today, it can't be done throughout the rest of New Zealand, why?
7: Absolutely, and I look at the government's books at the moment, right? And if you look at the macroeconomics of what the government spends and what deficit we're at the moment, it's only a 6 to 7% deficit on the total spend of government. And if you don't think there's 6 to 7% waste in our public sector, then you're mad.
0: Absolutely.
7: I mean, I use the example, and Erica Stanford used this example of schoolrooms, right? that the cost of schoolrooms when Erica Stanford came into to power from Labor was $1.2 million per classroom. She's got that down to half. She's cut it in half, 50%. So if you don't think there's 6 to 7% wastage in our economy, and well, in the public sector economy, then you're freaking mad. I mean,
0: I totally agree with you. Yeah, just give me a month. You're absolutely right. And you could go through the Ministry of Education, MB, all those big government departments. You could gut them, and they wouldn't actually affect their online or their in-person services at all.
7: You had an interview the other day, and the person said that there were 4,000 employees of the Ministry of Education. One for every freaking school in this country,
0: and you don't think you could cut
7: 6 to 7% of those people, and anyone would friggin' notice? I mean, there's just so much waste in this country, and that's why it's so fixable. This country is so fixable, and it's just the political will that the national government really hasn't shown in this term. They've had 1,000 days to prove that. Even as make a move to making some savings, and they haven't bothered.
0: And Mark. No, fair point. Well made. Thank you for your call. The answer to that question is there are 4,300. There were 4,300 FTEs by mid 2023. Now, full time equivalent staff. So there'd be more than that in the Ministry of Education alone. There are now 3,836, so it has been reduced as of March 2026, 3,836. This is in the Ministry of Education. These are not teachers. These are not teacher aides. These are bureaucrats. Isn't that absurd? Ben, welcome to the show. Good morning to you.
8: Yeah, good morning, Michael. How are you?
0: I'm well.
8: Yeah, you and your last caller just hit that nail on the head pretty hard. But that's not why I called. But hey, congratulations on the 0% rate rise. That shows fortitude and your hard work. So I'm calling about the social media ban, Michael. I'm in slightly two minds about this one, and I miss your editorial. I just come into the conversation.
0: That's all right. Yep.
8: On one hand, you're just... But I have libertarian tendencies, believe in small governments, but the needs of the state, etc. On one hand, I think this policy has merits in that at an aggregate level, it's going to result in some beneficial outcomes.
0: Will it?
8: However, at the individual level, it breaks down, I think, in that it does... push away social responsibility, and my other concern is it opens up the thin edge of a potential wider wedge. I don't want to go down the conspiratorial route, but any more government, big company interference in your life and is just a risk I don't want to kind of expose myself to. So, in short, good policy, but hard to resolve. I think it's just low-hanging fruit at the moment. I think the government deliberately released this policy is a slight distraction, and they did it because they knew their coalition partners wouldn't support it, so best to take it till the election.
0: Yeah, listen, I don't think anybody denies that there's an issue. The question, and that's why everybody goes, oh, at least you're doing something, you know? And so there is overwhelming support for the government's intent, no question, or National Party's intent of yesterday. Absolutely. I concede that willingly. But the question then becomes, will it work? And at that stage, I think it all falls apart. That's all I'm saying. We need a better solution than the one that was suggested yesterday. And even Erica Stanford yesterday went, oh, well, it may not work, but at least we need to be doing something. Well, at that point, if you're going to introduce a law that is not going to be effective, you bring lawmaking into contempt, don't you?
8: But Michael, could you describe it more as a policy announcement than introducing a law, given that there's no confirmed support?
0: Well, no, they say that they...
8: herself, this is what they... to be fleshed out.
0: No, this is what they announced. They're going to introduce law. It was interesting, actually. Yesterday they said they were going to introduce the legislation for its first reading before Parliament rises. Okay, so Parliament rises, I think, about September the 21st, 22nd, 23rd next month. Then somebody pointed out to them, well, where are you going to put that? Because you're impossibly busy in your schedule anyhow. And then a response came back, something along the lines of, oh, well, we'll have the bill ready to go as soon as the election's over. So they've obviously drafted legislation, Ben. And
8: yeah,
0: they've shared
8: and
0: they've shared that legislation with the Labour Party. Who say
8: and
0: that they've
8: the Labour
0: seen,
8: Party acknowledged or identified any critical flaws?
0: Yeah, well, no, they've asked something like 70 odd questions, apparently, according to them. But Erica Stanford said that none of them were substantial questions, that they are all questions that were reasonably easy for them to answer. So they've gone across, obviously, the aisle to try and assure themselves of getting Labour Party support, either presumably before Parliament's prorogued or immediately after, were the centre-right coalition to be re-elected.
8: If there were 70 questions, you could probably speculate that 90 of them would be probably minor matters and
0: well,
8: 10% maybe substantive or material.
0: Yeah.
8: Did she say that?
0: She said that essentially there wasn't anything there that wasn't A, a good question, and B, couldn't be easily answered. So, so you know, Ben, at the end of the day, it's a good idea, but, you know, the road to hell is paved with good intentions. Who said that? The road to hell is paved with good intent. Was it George Bernard Shaw? Somebody will tell me. There's a chocolate fish for you. Sarah, welcome to the show. Good morning to you.
9: Good morning, Michael. Hey, listen, I'll give you a couple of scenarios. I've got a daughter in her late 40s with three children that live in Australia.
0: Yep.
9: Now, my daughter goes to work. Her and her husband both come home, sit on the couch on their phones the whole time.
0: Yep.
9: One of the kids comes out, Mum, and after five or six times, they stand there and scream at the top of their lungs, Sally! I call her by her name. She casually looks up, yeah, do you want something? Now, I saw that time and time again. And this was parents on their phones.
0: Correct. Which is exactly the point the 12-year-olds from Newlands Intermediate laid last night on television New Zealand.
9: Exactly. I see it all the time, and even the kids are growing up now, and it still happens. The eldest is 19 now, and it still happens because I go over it every year for the holidays.
0: Mm.
9: No. I was in Australia with them when the ban came out for under 16s, and I said to my granddaughter and my grandson, oh, how are you going to handle this? And they just kind of shrugged their shoulders and sort of thought, well, what a dumb thing to do. Who's going to police it kind of thing? A lot of the kids in their class started making up false Facebook
0: of course
9: things. They'd have three or four, or four different accounts with the age, you see.
0: Yeah.
9: But now you talk about it, and there was no difference. They didn't have to do that at all. It wasn't a police at all. It's just a dead thing in the water now that never, ever kind of happened. Mm. They just carried on as normal.
0: I think that conversation with you this morning, Sarah, should be compulsory for every policymaker in Wellington to listen to. Thank you for your call. Nice to talk to you. Guy, welcome to the show. Good morning to you.
10: How are you going, Michael?
0: Good.
10: So, just with respect to your rates and with Ray Chung, I don't know if people realise capping the remainder of the rates that isn't water rates, compounding that over 10 years, just at 4% is 48%, and that's without worrying about the 6% or so that Andy Little thinks is really, really great in Wellington City for the next 3 years, maybe. So you could easily be, you know, 60-65% in 10 years, which is, you know, adding more than, you know, close to 3/4 of your general rate bill on top. So it's not, even that's not great, is it?
0: No, listen, you make a very good point. You're still running well ahead of inflation. at 4% a year. There's a 3%, so you've got 3 years to get your act together, which 3 years of cranking up your rates. And listen, I work in local government, for God's sake. I know how to get around this easy. Over the next 3 years, I'm going to crank up my rates so that they reach an artificial level. Maybe I'll put them up 7% a year, Guy. Maybe I'll put them up 8. And then I create that table at which the 4% comes in. I've got plenty of slack now, haven't I?
10: Yes, yeah. Yeah. Now, on this point, Michael, I do represent Stop TRQY. I've spoken to you before. I will actually be standing in the upcoming by-election in the seat vacated on the death of Tony. So, and my platform will be very, very simple. It will be zero rates rises. It will be no debt taken on. And it will be, this is a fantastical thought. If I were elected, I would love to be on the Partners Committee having a look at the water issue, which I've been a little bit ahead of the game for almost a year now. So I think I'd be perfect for that position.
0: Oh, well, you'll have the opportunity to stand against Greg O'Connor. Do you think you'll beat him?
10: He's got good name recognition, without a doubt. I'm not quite sure what he's achieved, but I think, you know, we're living in a cost of living crisis now. I think it's time for the next 2 years to run an austerity budget, just keep to what we're spending, no more, and look after the people's pockets. If they don't have money in their pockets, then they're not out spending money at businesses anywhere in Wellington City, and you can see it all over the show.
0: Fair enough. Okay, best of luck to you, Guy. Nice. Good of you to enter the democratic process, mate. It is 9 minutes to 12.
11: 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On Saturday the 28th of August in Paraparaumu, 2 p.m. at the Paraparaumu Memorial Hall. And on Sunday 29th of August in Lower Hutt, 3 p.m. at the Victory Christian Centre, 445 High Street in Hutt Central. See nzfirst.nz for more information. 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
0: Well, according to ChatGPT, and it hallucinates on a regular basis, so if somebody can tell me I'm wrong, it's somebody that I used to teach. I didn't know that. God, I used to teach medieval history in stage one at university, Josh. And bugger me. I used to talk about Sir Bernard of Clairvaux, who was involved in rejuvenating particularly the monasteries. and what is one of the leading religious thinkers, but apparently he wrote in the 12th century, hell is full of good wishes or desires, and then from that evolve the road to hell is paved with good intentions. I'm pretty sure that could describe the under 16 social media ban in one. Like I say, it's beguilingly simple and easy to go, what a great idea. But you would have heard my editorial on this, so I'm interested in your thoughts. Sean, yours.
18: Good morning, Michael. You just mentioned what I was about to say. You remember that was just not long after Sir Bernard wrote that, they had the Fourth Crusade, which sacked Constantinople, which, interesting, the Crusaders sacked a Christian city on the way to defeat the infidel. So not exactly good intentions on the way to restore Jerusalem, were they? But there you go. And then also there was a similar thing was said by a 17th century or 18th century English millionaire in Bath. Remember, Bath was a city where a lot of wealthy mariners built these very elaborate sandstone homes, and they built it off the backs of the slave trade before it was outlawed. So there's been a few instances in history where good intentions on the backs of the oppressed has led to very good financial outcomes for those on obviously.
0: Well, I mean, another good example of that would be the electricity industry, Sean. You know, I mean, when Max Bradford and all of his ilk, Jenny Shipley and those, got together and said, "Listen, why don't we reform the electricity sector so that we can make it much more effective and efficient and introduce competition and deliver lower prices to everybody? Wouldn't this be fantastic?" Well, here we are.
18: It was all shit.
0: Yes, that's right. 30 years later. Here we are.
18: I don't want to take Satan's name in vain, but I was a devotee of Ruth Richardson, but I don't understand how on earth Wellington Water gets, and I feel sorry for you up here in Auckland. In some of the buildings that we fitted out, you have a water meters which actually monitor how many of the tenants, what they use, and you look at components which cost well under a K. How they get to that 4,000 mark for body corporates and apartments, I don't know. You've got Heinrich Moldrick, whatever that Maori activist sitting himself up there in Wellington as the kind of, you know, local mafia into Naitanga in the South Island. But yeah, when we've got some of our rates here in the North Shore are pushing 10K. Basically, the North Shore and Palmerston Remuera are Wayne Brown's ATM to paying off the City Rail Link for his new project, potentially the new Harbour Bridge. By the way, there have been four engineering studies over the last 20 years on that. If Chris Bishop has his one, that'll be the fifth. They're already on file. They've been passed up by the Auckland University Engineering, have already done them. So that's a virtual signal. I'd love if you and Winston and a few other people went to Wellington in November, have your own version of DOGE. And I strongly believe we could cut half the public servants without reducing. My sister, who's the
0: Commissioner
18: of Waikato,
0: and on that, you know, I think that New Zealand First and the ACT Party are in lockstep, you know, on the need to reduce the state sector and to reform, it has to be said, the State Sector Act. It's one thing to cut the number of staff, but it's another thing to get a much more effective and neutral public sector, and that's going to require significant legislative change and reform, isn't it?
18: Absolutely. I mean, I know in the 80s they put through the Fourth Labor Government's reforms, but, you know, begrudgingly. Now they're not going to. I strongly supported the policy they had a couple of days ago regarding taking up the Tikitiriti principles of the Treaty of Waitangi, which is co-governance. Please go further. Let's finish off the tribunal. Let's reduce the dose of public service, and let's basically assert parliamentary responsibility. You've got the courts as an unofficial second, federal part of parliament, allegedly trying to make law. You've got a very large wish list of things to do, but if we don't fix it soon, it's out of control. Auckland Super City was founded in 2010 at 11,000 staff. Now we've got 12,500. They're literally larger than some smaller government departments. And they've got IT and cultural managers per subpod. So, I feel sorry for the people in Wellington, but I assure you the madness continues up here in Auckland. I'm hoping it's a little bit better where you are. What's your opinion on local government?
0: It's bad all over the country, can I tell you. It's there's I don't know if it's possible to look at any public local government and say, oh, there's your model. According to this, you've got 6,000 permanent staff at the Auckland Council, 6,300.
18: No, they've got like contractors and people they contract out to. So
0: I haven't counted the contractors, but yeah, it's still a lot.
18: And that's before the merger of AT.
0: Yeah, no. No, good on Sean. Thank you so much for your call. Coming up to 12 o'clock now, just to give you a repeat, the government have announced under Local Government Minister Simon Watts, possibly one of the most useless ministers in the history of uselessness, that the amount that councils can increase rates will be by a maximum of 4% unless there are sexual circumstances. Yeah, but he's delayed that until July 2029. This is a classic under 16 social media ban story. So easy to get around the road to hell.
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1: In this update, a few communities will be forced to miss out on some services with the introduction of a rates cap. The government's clarified key aspects of its plan to cap council rate hikes at 4%, which is expected to come into force in 2029. Councils would be expected to prepare for it from next July. Local Government New Zealand President Rehat Stoltz says the change would cap a council's income but won't affect the costs it faces.
2: What will happen in communities is that they will have to have really hard discussions about what can be funded, what infrastructure and functions that community value.
1: The tourism industry believes multiple options should be looked at to address funding gaps. National has ruled out any new taxes if back in government, including a bed tax it had discussed in recent weeks. Instead, finance spokesperson Nicola Willis has revealed the party could give councils control over proceeds from the international visitor levy. Tourism industry Aotearoa CEO Rebecca Ingram says that would be a good start.
3: We need the international visitor levy to be fully available to address tourism pressures. But we also think it's essential that we explore different national funding options alongside that.
1: A Green MP standing by comments linking the threat of climate change to the Holocaust, despite calls to apologise. During a debate on a bill to limit legal challenges against polluters, Steve Abel told the House the planet's being gassed and it'll bring more like tens and hundreds of millions of deaths rather than 6 million. He says it wasn't his intention to diminish the Holocaust, but Holocaust Centre boss Deborah Hart says his comments were offensive. Heavy rain and snow is set to hit parts of the South Island. An orange heavy rain warning's in place for Westland, with up to 500 millimetres expected around the ranges over the next 48 hours. A heavy snow watch covers the Canterbury High Country, south of the Rangitata River and parts of Otago. That's news.
4: Afternoons with Leah Parnapa.
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7: Oliver, that speech will stand the test of time, my friend. 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

0: remember about 2 weeks ago, so will you, that there was a signing ceremony. And that signing ceremony included you and a whole series of other people, including a couple of cabinet ministers. It was called off at the last moment because, as you and I both know, there was a leadership challenge to the National Party, but it was to sign something called the Regional Deal. And as I understand, on that Regional Deal, there was something as vexed as bed taxes on it. Have I got that wrong, or am I living in an alternate reality?
1: Well, I mean, we've been working on this with government for a year, working out our priorities. I think fair to say we had a very similar form of words in our proposed deal that you saw in the Auckland deal.
0: Right. So as I've read the Regional Deal, obviously, it's got something in there about that bed taxes for Queenstown would be considered as part of the 2027 legislative program. That would seem to be off the decks now, wouldn't it?
1: Yeah, it didn't use the word bed tax. We've always talked about local accommodation levies, because, you know, we're very clear of the view that this is a user pays. It's people paying for the services. But the announcement that was made on Sunday by the National Party has sent ripples through this process. We're trying to understand what form of words should be in this deal, because obviously this is the ability to gain some funding for this district and Central Otago is super important. We've been talking about it for years, as you well know, and we were in a position, you say, a couple of weeks ago about to sign a deal that had gone through all the ministers, it had gone through individual cabinet. It had gone through the whole cabinet, you know, for a consensus. So we're just a little confused about process going forward, because the deal is supposed to be an enduring deal between partner councils and the Crown, and there's just a few concerns about, you know, is that just down to any one particular political party changing their election campaign stance? So we've got to work it out, and all the councils are just trying to reflect on what this means.
0: You've been in discussion with your other mayors then on this, have you?
1: I've got a call in about 2 minutes with one of them. So, we are literally just trying to understand what the DIA or the other officials are trying to suggest. So it is really changing right now.
0: So have you, since that call on Sunday by Christopher Luxon as a National Party policy, have you had any contact from officials in Wellington to do with this?
1: Just that they're trying to suggest some alternative words, and I'm aware that some words came through about a couple of hours ago or an hour and a half ago. How we deal with that, I haven't even had a chance to process what they're suggesting. And that is what we're trying to do with this is the state we're in, and as councils we need to consider what the impacts on a deal that's been a long time in the making, and obviously there's a potential for some last minute changes.
0: Oh, so what you're saying is that the Regional Deal, just to explain to listeners, there was you chosen, I think there was Auckland chosen, and one other council, Eastern or Western Bay of Plenty or something like that.
1: Wrong.
0: Is that right? John, is that right? There were three councils? Yeah. And you've been involved in a long, protracted discussion.
1: Yeah, there were three councils,
0: And you've been involved in a long, protracted discussion. You've come to agreement. You were going to sign it off 2 weeks ago.
1: The other two councils. Yeah.
0: Okay, so you'd agreed on what it was going to be. And now you're saying that as of yesterday.
1: That hasn't happened. So, as of the moment, we don't have a signed deal.
0: And the DIA are saying, well, we actually want to rewrite these words now. Does that mean you have to start the whole process again?
1: It's rapidly. Well, I've no idea. And this is where we're going to regroup. We're going to talk. I mean, and you'll be able to see Mayor Brown's comments. You know, he had some words in his deal which have just effectively been written off. So, they've already got a signed deal, and now it's not there. So what Mayor Brown

0: has got from Auckland Council is clearly not an enduring deal with the Crown, because it's just changed.
1: But a unilateral decision by the National Party that they won't consider it, I guess what you're saying is, well, wait on, you're not the government. You made this decision as not as the Prime Minister, but as the leader of the National Party. Is that the sort of distinction that you're thinking of, John?
0: Well, I think that's, yeah, from a governance perspective, you know, we're trying to work out how this process, which is a new process for the three partner councils in Otago Central Lakes, so we need to have some assurances to, I guess, what are the rules of engagement, what's our expectations, what does good faith look like, and right now, I think the councils need to regroup and to have a discussion around that.
1: We've got a council meeting tomorrow for the regional council, so I'm sure it will come up. Listen, just to clarify this, the levy that is to be imposed or was to be thought of, I've seen anything between $2 and $12.50. I think that's what the Queenstown Council put out to its referendum about 4 or 5 years ago. Is that your understanding? So it's an extra impost of $2 or $12.50.
0: No, it's always been a discussion about a percentage of the bed night, of the cost of the accommodation.
1: So about 5%.
0: When a group of tourism mayors met a couple of months ago with the tourism minister, they were talking about a 2.5%.
1: 2.5%.
0: Yeah, okay. That's what we had our referendum on. Nationally, discussions have been about 2.5% across the country. So I think there's no magic pot of money. And we've got to work out how we go forward, who's going to pay for the things that are currently being paid for, and go from there.
1: Yeah, the Prime Minister said on Sunday afternoon also that this, one of the reasons, or the primary reason it would appear, is that he didn't want New Zealand families thinking of having a weekend away to be disadvantaged financially by a visitor levy, as you call it. Do you think that 2.5% for a weekend in Queenstown is going to make too much difference to the average weekend away?
0: No. And I think the opportunity cost of not collecting it from our international visitors is significant. But if it was if it's an issue, as we develop a policy around this, that's a really good conversation to have. Do New Zealanders pay or not? We've not even got to that stage. You know, we're sort of looking to develop a policy for an accommodation levy. And that's why it's very frustrating that right now that rug has been pulled away. So anyway, that was yesterday's announcement. Today's announcement, as you know, is rate capping. I think that's the next one that's coming through.
1: It's okay. You've got 3 years to get your head around that one, John. So you can ramp up your rates quite a bit for the next 3 years before that one takes effect.
0: Well, I think the legislation is requiring us to give effect to it from 1 July 27. So,
1: no, it's 29.
0: Looking at the media release
1: I've just read the press release. It's 29.
0: Okay. Well, that's great. That's great news. We've got another couple of years.
1: Yes, you have.
0: Michael, I've got to go. Thank you for your time.
1: Okay. Thank you, John. That's John Glover from the Mayor of Queenstown. Listen, I'll take you through this just after this break, because this is a boondoggle, I'll explain why straight after this. It's 20 past
2: Join 5. New Zealand First Deputy Leader Shane Jones at the following public meetings in Paraparaumu and Lower Hutt. On Saturday the 28th of August in Paraparaumu, 2 p.m. at the Paraparaumu Memorial Hall. And on Sunday 29th of August in Lower Hutt, 3 p.m. at the Victory Christian Centre, 445 High Street in Hutt Central. See nzfirst.nz for more information. This is a critical election and New Zealand First will put all New Zealanders first. Authorised by H. Howard, 91 McKenna Road, Fielding.
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0: Zealand flavoured whiskey. 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
1: They want to know it, the accommodation levy that tourist centres want to impose and thought they'd agreed upon with the government in their regional deals. Now it goes like this. The cost of infrastructure in tourist centres, and we're talking a combination of sewerage, water reticulation, roads, local roads rather than state highways, public toilets have to be amplified for the point and purpose of dealing with large numbers of visitors, domestic and international. And the areas that most deal with those visitors are, I think it goes in this order, Auckland in numbers, not proportionality, Queenstown, Rotorua, and the Mackenzie Country, which any of those of you who have travelled across this incredible landscape of the Mackenzie Country is sort of Tekapo, Twizel, Pukaki, Ohau, Lindis Pass and the Burke's Pass, the sort of the centrepieces of it. Omarama, I think, is also within that sort of area. Sparsely populated, with the exception of Auckland and Rotorua, so the infrastructure is paid for by a very small number of ratepayers who are and businesses who are resident in that particular area. Now, it can get up to, at peak time, I think I've seen numbers of about 120,000, 130,000 people in Queenstown Lakes District, Queenstown and Wanaka, over peak times, either for snow or for summer. And yet the rate base is, from memory, I think about 25, 30,000 households. So it's not a, people, actually, now I think about it. No, it'd be households, would it? Or people? No, it'd be households. So it's a serious impost upon local infrastructure to cope with tourism trade. In 2019, prior to COVID locking down, Queenstown, its former mayor, very good mayor of the time, thought they'd solved the problem. They went to their people on their local community and they said, now remember this is under a Labor government, listen, we want to introduce a levy for the point and purpose that it's all dedicated to infrastructure. What do you think? And over 80% by referendum of Queenstown said yes. I'm not aware of a referendum happening in any of the other districts I've just mentioned, but in Queenstown, overwhelming support from the locals for. Under National, under John Key, under Labor, under Ardern Hipkins, and now under a new National Coalition government under, who's the Minister of Tourism, is it Upston, Luxon, there has been no change in that. So there has been no desire. The ACT Party opposed in principle to it, despite overwhelming support for locals, I would imagine, in all of those tourist towns that I've just mentioned. Now, that's fine. That's the background to it. The government then has come up with, in particular, the resource manager, Minister Chris Bishop, and the Minister of Local Government, Simon Watt, something called a regional deal. I think that's bullshit myself, just quietly, as somebody who's a participant or part of a participant in it, the Otago Region Council. I think it's just crap. And it's an awful lot of money gone into negotiating them. But essentially, it's an idea that specific areas of New Zealand, in this particular case, Auckland, somewhere in Bay of Plenty, and Queenstown, Lakes, Central Otago, can get sit down with the government and negotiate how the central government can help them without spending any money. I know, it just, yeah. I heard it announced and I went, oh God. Well, one of the ways, obviously, would be

0: and it was written into the regional deal between Central Otago, Queenstown, Lakes, the Otago Regional Council and the government, was introducing this visitor accommodation levy, or at least to consider it favourably. And Sunday's announcement just knocked the stuffing out of that. Goodbye, see you later. Except, and it's a fair question to ask, and the Mayor of Queenstown's asking it, is this Christopher Luxon Prime Minister making this announcement, or is this Christopher Luxon leader of the National Party? I don't know if it's been through the Cabinet or not. I know the ACT Party are opposed to it. As I said, a principle, they've got a different idea, which sounds almost as stupid. No, much more stupid than a bed tax. And I don't know what New Zealand First position on this is, but it's certainly a good idea. And the Mayor of Mackenzie in particular has gone tropic this morning. And he is a, can I just tell you, he's a centre-right supporter and in a big way. And very much in line. But he has gone toxic on this morning, arguing that it's not just stupid, but why should the sparsely attended population of Mackenzie continually be reaching into their back pocket to pay for an infrastructure that gorges itself upon their local ratepayers and residents? All right, so that's where we are. That's the background to it. Listen, the government's used, the coalition government, absurd argument on this, and it goes like this. That was the argument proffered on Sunday afternoon by Christopher Luxon, that the cost is just too great for New Zealand families to bear. And you're going, what? Well, apparently, New Zealand families are going to have to pay an exorbitant amount of money on top of their normal accommodation costs were they to visit these tourism industries. And it may, in actual fact, not just lead to, dreadful, an increase in the cost of living for those families, but inhibit them from enjoying their holiday in quite the same way. That is just bullshit, can I say, and anybody with half a brain would see it. You've just heard the Mayor of Queenstown talk about a 2.5% increase, and it doesn't also need necessarily to be levied upon domestic tourism. So it could be, for example, only on international tourists that come to those particular areas, and to a large extent, they're probably the main users of all the things that I've just described, certainly in the South Island. So it's also hard to believe that you'd go to Queenstown for a weekend as a family. It's an extraordinary expensive place to go. A, to fly into, B, to find accommodation, C, all the attractions, and D, all the restaurants and hospitality as well. You don't go to Queenstown as part of a, let's go camping weekend. It's an expensive destination, which is, you know, at the end of the day, why it offers all of the things that it does, from the shot over jet to zip lines to, I don't know, falling out of a plane to whatever else they've got. They've got a fine shtick, not just in snow and in skiing, but in a whole series of other destination projects and activities there. So, I mean, and the thought that you would be constrained from going there as a average New Zealand family because it's got a 2.5% levy on your motel or B&B accommodation is absurd. It's just nonsense. There is no good reason, I have to say, to argue against it, in my view. It's a very simple and relatively formulaic way of dealing with it without putting the pocket into the hand of the average taxpayer. I mean, there's an easy argument to say, well, you're using the facilities. We've got to increase our infrastructure as a consequence of you guys being here, i.e. tourists. Why wouldn't you? And it's common, can I say, for all of us know who've travelled internationally and the countries in which we've travelled. And as international tourists in particular, with the locals being exempt from similar. There wouldn't be any of us who haven't travelled through various states of the United States of America, Europe, obviously, myself, who wouldn't have encountered them themselves, paid them without a demur, and just accepted that as part and parcel of your price of going to there on your holiday. All right, but there you go. Listen, I don't understand, and neither do these particular destinations, what the problem is. Labour and ACT have come up with an even stupider argument, which is, oh, well, we'll actually give back some of the GST revenue or rates or taxation revenue to these cities rather than impose the tax, which means, again, oh, that's fine, that's the whole of New Zealand now paying, essentially, for the infrastructure of these tourist cities, when it could just be user pays, for Pete's sake. The basic principle, I would have thought, of centre-right fiscal and economic policy. User pays. Oh, dear Lord, can't apply in this particular case. We all know why the Prime Minister, the leader of the National Party, ruled this out on Sunday. We all know why. And the answer is because they want to draw a campaign distinction between themselves. They've decided they've got this mantra of no new taxes. And so a bed tax doesn't fit the mantra. So for purely ideological reasons and purely party campaigning reasons, we can't possibly admit that this is a good idea or that this is user pays. And so, ta-da. For anybody, I'll give you a warning now to this government. I'll give you a warning to the government now as somebody who lives in this area, and it goes like this. A, you're going to lose votes. B, here's something else you're going to lose. You're going to lose the potential of these attractions as well in the future. Queenstown is almost the goose with the golden egg material. It's almost got to the stage that you're killing the goose. It's almost there, as anybody in Queenstown has been warning now for years. The congestion, the lack of infrastructure, the appalling transport links in and out, and, if you like, the overpopulation of poorly designed and proliferative, it has to be said, residential developments, is in danger of killing the goose that laid the golden egg. And anybody who's travelled to Queenstown in the last wee while knows exactly what I mean. Those are my thoughts this afternoon. What are yours? It's 25 minutes to go.
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2: 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On Saturday the 28th of August in Paraparaumu, 2 p.m. at the Paraparaumu Memorial Hall. And on Sunday 29th of August in Lower Hutt, 3 p.m. at the Victory Christian Centre, 445 High Street in Hutt Central. See nzfirst.nz for more information. This is a critical election and New Zealand First will put all New Zealanders first. Authorised by H. Howard 91 Election and New Zealand First will put all New Zealanders first. 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
0: Ah, Michael, but aren't all residences, hotels, etc. paying rates on rooms, so where's the money going? The answer to that question is really very simple. They aren't paying enough. There you go. The rates of commercial operators would increase significantly and will have to increase significantly, and those of local residents to pay for it. So this is a way of user pays. In other words, it's a much fairer way of apportioning it, well utilised throughout the Western world and in tourism centres. And on that, I agree with you regarding the bed tax. Having said that, would it help Tekapo and other towns where most pass through rather than stay? Can I tell you, Tekapo has a large number of accommodation residents. Their accommodation is almost always full, particularly during the middle of summer and the middle of winter. I have to say, yeah, it would. And at a place like that, it would mean that the particularly just things like public toilet facilities and things like that would be able to upgrade.

0: upgraded and provide a better experience. And that's the other issue. There's such shit infrastructure when it comes to tourism in this country. Lots of tourists come over here and go, God, where am I? Well, the answer is these places can't afford it. Jesse says, another example of National not reading the room. If they crash and burn this election, I'm starting to lose my will to care. And the problem is councils getting drunk with ratepayers' money. Award-winning architectural toilets in Tekapo, for example. Bike trails built, not pipes in Queenstown, says Pete. Bullshit, Pete. The amount of the bike trails that are built in Queenstown, can I say, are privately and community funded. They don't come through your rates. So, number one, get your facts right. And number two, I'm not aware of any award-winning architectural toilets in Tekapo. All I know is that they're inadequate for the demand of international and domestic tourists. And agree with Queenstown, but why Auckland and Queenstown, Christchurch? Don't they want it just more for events funding? Well, listen, the obvious ones that I've given to you are Queenstown and the Mackenzie country, where you've got a disparate number. I don't know why Auckland. They've got 1.5 million ratepayers. I do know they receive more international visitors than anywhere else in New Zealand. I think twice as many. I saw some stats on that as Queenstown. But so I'm assuming that that's what they're thinking it for. Listen, you could cap it. If the government wanted to say you could only spend this amount of money on infrastructure and cap it, you could do that. But they've denied it all completely. And Andrea says, absolutely, let's ruin a good thing in tourism Queenstown. People love to travel, but they know when they've been ripped off, even the wealthy, says Andrea. Mm. And they know when they've got to spend so much time. Listen, Queenstown would have to be the most congested transport city in New Zealand. You think Auckland's bad? Come to Queenstown. And what about the tourism businesses owned by Ngāi Tahu? I understand they may have structured their subsidies under charities to avoid paying taxes, Fiona. Another issue, Fiona, to be fair, but another issue completely, obviously. But again, I'm struggling to see how that would help Queenstown infrastructure, Fiona. That money would be going in taxes to central government. It certainly wouldn't be funding the infrastructure in Queenstown. And another of you says, John, a good example of Luxon trying to demonstrate his relationship with the ordinary Kiwi. It's a further illustration of just how far he's removed from them. Yeah. Listen, that's exactly it. You're in a cost of living crisis, Josh. You've got a family. What's the last thing you're going to have, Josh? A holiday.
1: Mm-hmm. Yep, exactly.
0: A holiday in Queenstown. Honestly, dear God. Michael, who gains from tourism, petrol stations, restaurants, local bars, van hire, bed and breakfast, etc., just not motels? Yeah, but they all pay commercial rates, can I say? All right? And the commercial rates in Queenstown are very high in comparison with the rest of New Zealand anyhow. Don't worry, they pay their lot. You could crank up, and that's where Queenstown's going to have to go, is cranking up commercial rates even more. But one might well argue that the $320 million that they need to bring infrastructure up to speed in Queenstown to meet accommodation needs to be much more directed, surely, at those that are creating the problem, can I say? Those that are creating the problem, surely user pays should apply. And I don't know how many of you have been to Queenstown lately. I'd be interested in how your experience was over the last 12 months or whatever. Did you have a good time? Was it expensive? All right. And somebody says, oh, but you have to pay for the public toilets in Tekapo. Can I just say to you, there aren't enough. That's the problem for public tourism facilities, not just in Tekapo, but in Pukaki, in Fairlie, in Twizel, all of those areas have vastly inadequate toilet and sanitary facilities in comparison with other tourism destinations in the Western world. Good grief. All right. Just stunning the ignorance of some of the commentators this morning. Most places overseas have no public toilets. Yes, they do. Good grief. I'm amazed by the ignorance, but there you go. It's 17 minutes to one.
1: People have the power. All we have to do is awaken the power in the people. They put the politicians in power. Everybody believes that the father will fix everything, the father being the government. Shake a fist at the government, and we are the government.
2: What you have to say counts.

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1: Michael Laws, Uncensored on The Platform.
2: I actually discovered this as a mayor, can I say, how expensive public toilets were. And lots of places in New Zealand are discovering it as well. Number one, and when you say, I pay for public toilets, I'm not aware if you're paying for public toilets in Tekapo, so I think that's nonsense. But it goes like this. You construct them, that's easy enough. You then have to clean them on a very regular basis, so you just don't clean them once a day. They have to be cleaned on a regular basis. Two, damage. It's extraordinary how much damage there is to public toilets in this country. And that damage needs to be repaired instantly, otherwise the cubicles are out of service. So you almost need a full-time toilet crew, can I say, that has access to carpentry and to plumbers as well. I was stunned by how... And I can remember one of the first things when I was trying to cut rates in Whanganui, the staff officers came to me and saying, well, the first thing we could do is cut out public toilets. And then they provided me... Now, this is 20 years ago, for God's sake. 20 years ago. And it's got worse. The vandalism, the damage, the cleaning, and the standards required. I was stunned. And you would be too, at the costs of this. Now, it is 12:45. We are also be interested in your thoughts on the issues that have been raised today. Bed taxes and the absurdly stupid argument against them. The poll of polls, Bianca Beebe, the sex worker who has become the number 11 candidate, number 11 with a shot too, I might add, and the upset that that has caused other opportunity candidates. And also ex-Opportunity Now workers. It's not that she has been a prostitute at all, or that she's been American or done all of education overseas, or that she's a relatively recent migrant to this country. It is that she was rejected for all of these reasons, it would seem, and for character reasons, by the Greens Party only a matter of months ago, but has suddenly ended up, as I said, 11 with a rocket on the opportunities list and may well be, in fact, under the last TVNZ Varian poll, would be a Member of Parliament, along with a whole series of other foreign-born opportunity candidates. Oh, great. Just what we need. More American accents. It is 13 minutes to one. I was at Coronet Peak last Friday, says Nick. The rainbow flags plastering every wall of the cafe was disgusting. I won't be going up there. That seems an odd thing, can I just say, Nick, to be thinking? Why? Can I ask? They didn't have Gay Pride Week this week, month. They usually have a month, I think, of Gay Pride. Why do they have a month of Gay Pride, Nick, in Queenstown? Why? What's the reason? Simple. Money. Gay men, I think, are not only the best looking and best groomed human beings on the planet, best dressed, but they also earn, I think, double the average wage and have more disposable income than any other gender sexuality slash on the planet. Queenstown went into Gay Pride when it worked that out. And it went, oh. They tend to be relatively polite. They do a large amount of party drugs. The cocaine, ecstasy, ketamine discharges will have spiked through the public water testing while they were there. But this year they didn't have one, Nick. So I don't know. I don't know why. And good afternoon, Michael. Every tourist visiting New Zealand is a taxpayer through GST. You are correct. And I'm glad you've raised this, says Ian. Government knows how many tourists we have, how much they spend, where they spend their dollars. They already have the income from the users. They just need to invest that money where it's needed, Ian. And I had 25 years in the tourism industry. You're right. But they don't, do they, Ian? You're absolutely right. Ngāi Tahu's business, says Fiona, they may not pay rates under the Local Government Act either. No, they probably don't if they're tourism provided. They're a charitable purpose. No, it's Māori land. No, they will, Fiona. They will pay rates. They're not exempt from that. So if they have, no, they won't be exempt from rates, Fiona. It's only unimproved Māori land that is. And there isn't a lot of that. In fact, there's none of that, can I just say, in the Queenstown Central Otago area. Michael, there are some public toilets that have just been opened near a walk I go to frequently in Auckland. They're great, says Diana, but they have automatic locks and a greeting when you go in telling you how long you can stay, and they're very nicely painted. They're nice to have, but probably very expensive, and what's wrong with a clean loo and a manual lock, says Diana. Public toilets in Wellington are filthy, but then there's, you know, it's sort of hobo central.
3: I wouldn't use
2: Wellington public toilets.
3: You'd probably find someone living in them down here, to be quite honest.
2: Yes, you would, to be fair. Did you read the dreadful case recently of a 12-year-old boy going into public toilet and getting raped?
3: The guy fled down this way and got caught on the Bluebridge Ferry or something like that.
2: You've got some real deviant types in them as well. And then there was another one just in Dunedin to add to that, just this week again, where a couple were having sex in the public toilets, interrupted by some Maori dude, I think, who then went in and raped the girl. Don't start me on that, Josh. I mean, just... there's excellent public toilets. Now, where was I using? Taupo, brilliant. They're free. What's the other one? Roxburgh. Outstanding. But they've got that same thing, Omarama. No, it's not Omarama, it's Roxburgh. They tell you you've got 5 minutes, and then there's automatic cleaning, Josh.
3: Those bloody things.
2: Automatic, so you're sitting on... I don't think they do the whole cubicle. I don't think it, you know...
3: The ones down here, the doors are all automatic and things as well. So you can
2: it unlocks the door automatically?
3: Yeah.
2: Is that what it is?
3: So you can be sitting there and the door can bloody open up on you because it's run out of time.
2: And somebody's outside, pulls the door in. Hello. Yeah. So you got to get...
3: I won't use them,
2: Nah. Gail says, I don't understand vandalism. No, neither do I. There's been massive vandalism through public toilets in Central. I don't know why either, Gail. A beggar's belief, she says, why people want to destroy things. Many years ago, I lived for a couple of years in Papatoetoe. The old station was relocated, replaced with a glass and metal shelter. Within days, local youth had smashed all the glass. It was disgusting behaviour, says Gail. I don't get it either. So, sorry. And over 50 years ago, I went to the Netherlands and had to pay to use a toilet at Schiphol Airport. That was 1975, says Willie. I've been recently to Schiphol Airport. I don't recall paying, Willie, to use that toilet. But I do accept that it is one of the greatest airports in the world. Have you been to Europe, Josh?
3: No, not Europe.
2: You fly into the Netherlands, into Amsterdam, which is one of the sort of central hubs in Europe, and you come out at Schiphol Airport. It's a city. It's magnificent. The other great airport is Singapore. Just magnificent also.
3: Oh, Singapore Airport's fantastic.
2: Singapore's just, why can't every airport be like Singapore? But Schiphol's not bad. But the thing about Schiphol, Josh, is that they've got a train station in the airport. So you go and collect your luggage, Josh, from the console, okay, and then there's this variety of shops and restaurants and cafes, lovely. Go and have a shower if you want one, Josh. Uh, nice, beautiful, clean toilets. And then after you've done all that, Josh, pop on the train. Where do you want to go? Oh, I don't know. Austria, please. Go for your life. It's brilliant, Josh. It's not free. Don't get me wrong. You've got to pay, but it's outstanding.
3: Oh, great. That's a release.
2: Tom, welcome to the show. Good afternoon to you.
4: Afternoon, Michael. I was not really too much the wiser about this bed tax until you exposed it in a great deal to detail that you did just now. And, yeah, it certainly does make sense to have it. If I was to go on a holiday down south, first of all, I would definitely be able to afford it. And secondly, a bed tax of whatever percentage it was going to be. Oh, can you hear me?
2: Mm-hmm. I can.
4: No, that's not. I wouldn't be quibbling over having to pay a bed tax if I could afford to go and take myself on holiday down there in the first place. So, I think it is a silly idea. I think the government, or the national government in this case, was probably too afraid of the media reaction if they did say, yes, we're going to have a bed tax. And which ties in with the stupidity of the fact that they haven't stopped funding the taxpayer-funded media, which is just causing so many problems, I think.
2: I agree with you. They obviously didn't ask the local. Well, they know. They must have known, the locals. But I think this is just a spook, knee-jerk reaction from the National Party that they've decided that they can win this election, and they can't, on scaring people into the fact that Labor are going to impose new taxes, so they can't possibly be seen to be imposing any of themselves. But, you know, if that's their logic...
4: It's absurd. They're more concerned about certain optics rather than doing what they're supposed to have done in the first place. And, if they'd cut the funding to the taxpayer-funded media, within, as soon as they got into power, I reckon they wouldn't have anywhere near the problems that they've got now. And they're probably doing a hell of a lot better in the polls because all the half-decent media would be still around. And they wouldn't be spinning all the crap that we're having spun to us against our will, largely.
2: No, good on you. Thanks, Tom. Yeah, I agree with you. Brenda says, she says, that's why I hate B-Days, says Brenda. Hell no, not a fan. Okay. Oh, I imagine that's because you can clean. Listen, have you ever used a B-Day? You wipe your bum first and then you get it on the B-Day second, isn't it? It's not a substitute for, is it? Can somebody explain that to me?
3: I don't know. I've never used one.
2: Because if it's at a substitute for, you've got to be joking. If it's something that I can go to and pamper my bottom after I've wiped my bottom, I'm okay with that. Although, can somebody explain to me? Because they're not New Zealand, are they? And the French came up with B-Days. I find it almost impossible to believe that they've got shots of little water that go up your bum.
3: Well, the Japanese have them built into their toilets now, don't they?
2: Can I tell you, I discovered from my Chinese guest, the greatest toilet invention on the planet. I explain. This is a little Wen, right? So Wen lives with her family on the 23rd or 24th floor of a large apartment complex in Wuhan. 5.5 million people. More million people living in Wuhan city than live in New Zealand. All right. They've got a little place, she said, in the country, and then they've got this place in town. And she's got a dog and three cats, Josh. Okay, a dog and three cats. So my wife goes, how do you actually toilet the dogs and the cats if, you know? And so Wen goes to a phone and says, oh, we use this. And I don't see, Josh, you put the cat or the dog in there, they do their crap, and then, can you believe it, it self-cleans, Josh.
3: Oh, wow.
2: So you have a portable toilet, totally enclosed, shove your cat or dog in there, it does its business, and then whoa, this thing cleans, Josh. At which point, about every 3 or 4 days, she said, but sometimes every week, depending on how lazy we are, you empty it into a receptacle that's provided by the condominium. Isn't that genius, Josh? So
3: pretty clever,
2: my cat,
3: yeah.
2: My blind cat and my dog go outside, be spoiled, despawn and litter the bloody back lawn and half the garden as well. Listen, they're going to take over the world. Always tell a culture, can I just say, Josh, by its public toilets and its way in which it handles personal hygiene, Josh. And I have to say, if that's the Chinese solution, Josh, to having pets on large, huge accommodation venues, then they're going to take over the world, and so they bloody well should, just quietly. Genius, Josh. Genius. And Jen says they're also in Japan too, Michael, at the moment. And yes, these toilets are everywhere. I haven't tried them myself yet. Yeah, and Luke says, I used a bidet in Bali and it was excellent. Cleans up much better than toilet paper. Oh, no, no, no. It's a substitute. With paper, you can't get it completely clean, says Luke. And it's a substitute, says another review. Brenda, hubby installs a few, actually. Shudder. Mm. Oh, God. On that thought, I'll be at council tomorrow, so I won't be here. Leah will be filling in tomorrow. I'll be back on Thursday, but I can't get that thought out of my brain, Brenda.
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1: Michael Laws, Uncensored.
2: German pornography. I was introduced to it. Now, listen, this is actually quite important. I was a young boy and I went to, it was sort of an A&P show, except it wasn't, in the late 1960s. I was a intermediate school child in Whanganui. In those days, they used to have industrial fairs, but they used to have something also called the Wellington Show. And it was either industrial fair or the Wellington Show, but my parents decided that, and it would have been school holidays, and it would have been during winter, they would take us down from Whanganui to Wellington for the day. So off we travelled, and it was wet and it was cold, quite a bleak day in actual fact, and it was quite fun driving down around, is it Kapiti area, sort of Waikanae, all right around that area, and the sea gets very close to the road. When it's stormy, the waves can come right across the main highway. So we went through that. It was stormy. And here we are, get this little A30, Austin 30 car getting sort of buffeted around by the winds and the waves landing. It was quite exciting rather than scary for a small child. Anyhow, we park and we walk. I remember walking too long, but there you went, the Wellington Show. I had to wear our raincoats. My parents had their brollies, which they never seemed to share with us children for some reason. There you go. here we are, talking about grievances 60-odd years later. Anyhow, finally we got into Wellington Show. And so I managed to convince my parents that rather than go with them and my two younger sisters to a whole series of what seemed very female-influenced exhibits, I should bugger off and meet them at a particular or a prearranged point in, say, half an hour, where we could have morning tea. And I strayed into the German embassy. Now, they had, believe it or not, set themselves up with an exhibition site. You know, come to Germany. We're not like that anymore. You know, that sort of place. And so they did a show, you know, which was packed. And I was going, God, this place is packed. It's a sort of travelogue of Germany. You know, and it was mostly packed with men. In fact, almost exactly with men. And it was a travelogue of Germany. I was going, God, there are a lot of people in here. And it was literally shoulder-to-shoulder stuff. And watching, you know, on a screen, this travelogue of Germany. Here we are going down the Rhine, you know, oops, you know. Don't mention the war. And then, you know, there was nice sort of bomb buildings. Oh, and that was East Germany, of course. So there was, of course, it was West Germany. So they're trying to say, it's East Germany, they haven't done anything. That was run by the communists. Look at us West Germans. We've rebuilt Berlin, all that sort of stuff. And then there were pictures of Obergomerau or whatever it is, the religious festival that they have. And then there was, you know, Wagner, but not too much because obviously he was associated with the Nazis. And then they had a whole series of Brunhildes with sort of plaited hair. Oh my God, now I think about it. Honestly, even then, Rebecca Ketterich and the SIS would be going mad. But there I was playing in New Zealand in the 1960s. No wonder we're like we are. And then there was, and the nightlife of Berlin is still as wonderful as ever. Ufta, naked woman strapped to a variety of particular apparatus on a wall getting whipped by other naked women. Yeah. Now, this is 1969. Now I realise why there are so many men in the room. They were waiting for this moment. It must have spread. And it didn't just sort of have quick flash. It lingered. And then it did close-ups of said woman. Okay. I learned more about female anatomy in that 5 minutes, because that's what it seemed like, 5 minutes, than I've ever learned subsequent or prior to. And that's when I discovered the Germans are kinky. So they might run a brilliant, brilliant economy, but they are a kinky lot, Josh. Kinky. Mind you, there are a whole series of voyeuristic New Zealand males who, and I have to say, this one young boy from Whanganui, with his eyes very wide, Josh.
3: Yeah, I can imagine you standing there frozen in place.
2: I did not recount that conversation to my parents when I met them up, but they did wonder why I seemed flushed and excited.
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3: Hello.
7: Justin here.
3: Justin, it's Sean Plunkett calling.
7: Oh, what do you want?
3: Well, what's turbo cancer?
7: What we've been seeing lots since the COVID jab. It's an advanced form of cancer.
3: All right. Are you a doctor?
7: Yeah. No. Nope.
3: What do you do for a job,
7: I listen
3: Justin?
7: To a lot of podcasts with doctors.
3: Yeah. So you did your research on the internet, Justin?
7: Yeah, well, where else are you meant
3: now,
7: to do
3: you
7: it?
3: Said, told me that I got my heart attack from the poison jab.
7: Yeah, that's fat.
3: I got it because I'm fat and I smoke.
7: No, well, you didn't have one before, but then you got it after the jab.
3: No, look, I was going to have one anyway, Justin.
7: No, you wouldn't.
3: I do know what my doctors told me, Justin. You don't.
7: Oh, yeah, and how much are your doctors being paid?
3: Nothing, Justin.
7: How do you know that?
3: Well, is there some massive conspiracy, Justin?
7: Yes, there is. There is, mate.
3: Oh, is there? Well, show me some evidence of the massive conspiracy.
7: I can send you some stuff.
3: Oh, God,
7: I can send you some
3: stop,
7: stuff
3: Justin.
7: If you want.
3: Could you please stop trolling
7: sheep?
3: Me?
7: You're a sheep, mate. You're a sheep. Sean the sheep.
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0: Good morning. Welcome to The Platform. I'm Sean Plunkett. What a show we've got lined up for you for the next 3 hours. We're going to be talking about, well, Nationals need to lean on Labor to get any progress on its media ban bill. What on earth is going on there? The supporters of the Santana mine respond to Steven Spielberg's gift to the secretive anti-not-in-my-backyard brigade who are opposing it. We talked to very senior diplomat, former spokesperson for Benjamin Netanyahu, Mark Regev, on the situation in the Middle East. And the Electoral Commissioner joins us to talk about you getting enrolled to vote and also why Te Tiriti o Waitangi is so important if you're working as a temporary returning officer. Right now, though, it is news time.
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2: In this update, country music icon Dolly Parton has died, aged 80. The singer-songwriter hadn't been well for some time, forcing her to cancel a six-show residency at Las Vegas's Caesars Palace last year. Parton's nephew and longtime head of security, Brian Seaver, announced the death on her family's behalf.
3: Dolly called me and said she wants to rest in a beautiful bed of plush cotton because after a life wearing heavy rhinestones, she finally deserves to be comfortable and have some rest.
2: This was one of her biggest hits.

0: Jolene was written by Dolly Parton and released in 1974. Gisborne's mayor says her council doesn't have the luxury of spending money on anything other than keeping basic infrastructure going. The government's clarified key aspects of its plan to cap council rate hikes at 4%, which is expected to come into force in 2029. But Rihad Stoltz, who's also president of Local Government New Zealand, says a council is like a household. She says instead of groceries, it pays for bridges, sewerage and water, and those costs are up 30% in recent years. MSD says security at its sites is improving, but there were still more than 8,000 incidents last year. Official Information Act numbers given to our newsroom show a 3% drop from 2024 to 2025. Serious events have declined and injuries to staff are at a three-year low. MSD says it's invested $78 million in facility security upgrades in the past decade. A fire's burning on the side of State Highway 71 at Kaiapoi in North Canterbury. A shift manager says the large slash pile was monitored by crews overnight but is still burning this morning. That's news.
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0: In sport, a thrilling finish is unfolding in the Lions All Blacks fixture at Johannesburg's Ellis Park. The tourists had been behind throughout, then in the 62nd minute on Newstalk ZB Sport.
2: Back in field, Blackadder, Ethan Blackadder, Blackadder for the line, All Blacks hit the front.
0: They lead 36-35 late. Cyclist Tadej Pogacar's bid to win a maiden tour of Spain and complete a triple crown of Grand Tours has strengthened overnight with a 2-minute and 39-second victory on stage four. The Warriors have opted for youth on the right wing in place of the injured Dallin Watene-Zelezniak for Sunday's NRL League match with the Knights in Auckland. 20-year-old Luke Lalalii will make his first grade debut. That's sport. I'm Jodie Gill.
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4: Northland to Waikato, also Coromandel Peninsula, Bay of Plenty and Taupō, partly cloudy, the chance of a shower west of Coromandel. Waitomo to Kapiti, including Taumarunui and Taiepe, partly cloudy, isolated showers, mainly about the ranges, turning to rain about the Tararuas this morning, showers becoming more widespread everywhere later. Gisborne to Wairarapa, also Wellington, fine with high cloud, rain developing in Wellington and Wairarapa this evening. Nelson, Marlborough and Canterbury, fine with high cloud, rain developing in South Canterbury this morning, then spreading north, possibly heavy, and just the odd shower for Nelson. Bullard to Fiordland, rain with heavy falls but clearing to fine for Fiordland. Otago and Southland, partly cloudy, isolated showers turning to rain for a time this morning and afternoon, heavy at times. And the Chatham Islands, mainly fine rain from evening.
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6: All right, let's get into it. First up, All Blacks, that game's over against the Lions, 41-35. The All Blacks win, good on them. Undefeated so far, Dave Rennie's team. I'm thinking like a Grand Slam tour here. Is it too early to hope? It might be our year. Look, the other news breaking this morning, Dolly Parton has died at the age of 80. She was born on January 19th, 1946. Singer, songwriter, actress, philanthropist, businesswoman. Quite iconic, and she did an awful lot of work, I understand, with kids' literature and buying books and encouraging literacy. She came from a very, very humble background, well, hillbilly almost background. She sold more than 100 million records worldwide, one of the best-selling music artists ever. She was famed, of course, for her large and ample bosom, her short stature, and I think for her feistiness. Jolene, you heard that in the news, they played that song. I always think of 9 to 5, What a Way to Make a Living. And that was kind of a feminist, that movie was about feminism. She was a very strong woman. So that is a sad passing, but we have all that great music and all her great work lives on. If you've got thoughts about Sally, Dolly Parton and a favourite song you want to share, do so. And gosh, you feel old. You feel old when the greats start to pass on. Yes, she was also an actress. Little Pigeon River in Pittman Center, Tennessee. That's where she was from. All right. On to the shenanigans in politics in New Zealand. Gosh, so much happening. So much signalling going on. And to be honest, so much chaos in politics. So yesterday, Labor announces, because it feels vulnerable with swinging women voters, and it wants to stop any electoral advantage National gets from the social media ban aimed clearly at women kind of in the centre of politics. National announces that plan on Monday without telling its coalition partners, who are well pissed off with them, well pissed off, as you would have got from David Seymour and Winston Peters on this show yesterday. But Labor says, yeah, we'll give that first reading. It doesn't make it any closer to being law. It is still months, if not years away, if on the never-never. But Labor, to stop the potential electoral advantage of National saying it really cares about the kids, and if you don't support the social media ban, of course, the implication is you don't care about kids. So Chippy says Labor will back it to first reading, get it a first reading in Parliament. There's only, I think, now 9 days left of sitting at Parliament. They're under urgency right now. But it's not going to get anywhere near a public, you know, a select committee inquiry or anything before we have an election, and then all bets are off. The more I look, and we're going to be talking to Simon O'Connor from Family First about this after 7:30, the more I look at this, it's bad. And I have reflected on it, and I've read as much as I can find out about it. I think we're creating more problems than we solve with the social media ban, and it most certainly doesn't seem to be working anywhere else. There are other ways to deal with the problems we've got. But Labor have decided to get on the bandwagon with National, and I hate to say it. Look, you know, people are joking online about the uni party. And you've got to say, if you were to pick two parties closest together, Labor and National are it. They're like, as someone has said on the show before, two arses of the same cheek. So really interesting, I think, what has happened there. Also, the government announces a rates freeze that might be rates cap of 4% that might be introduced by 2029. Well, once again, that's just a virtue signal. It doesn't really, really mean anything. It's so far away. It's 2 years away. It's just a piece of campaigning, really. And I have a very simple question to ask about your rates cap. Does that stop councils from loading more debt onto their water companies and then pumping up the water rates? Because there's going to be a way around this. But councils are feeling pretty aggrieved at the moment. I know Queenstown's mayor was on with Michael yesterday, and I know Wayne Brown is screeching and screaming about the government's failure to introduce a bed tax. I might also add on the tax issue, it seems there is going to be some sort of bank levy because that was already announced. So that's technically apparently not a new tax. But that will not be till next year or the year after. But local councils now wailing about the government saying no bed tax. I think it was the right call personally. So all that politics is going on. In the midst of all that, Chris Pink, back to Parliament, though he's on the naughty step, he's not going to the National Party caucus anymore. Apparently the Prime Minister gave him a handshake when he was in Parliament yesterday up on the backbenches. I don't know that I'm that interested in Chris Pink now. That story has passed. The world has turned and moved on. Moved on, hasn't it? So, gosh, there is a lot going on. I think National is going to regret the social media ban thing. I think they have created a distraction and an issue on which they will lose more than they could possibly gain. I think Labor's seen them off at the pass. So Labor, if they were going to benefit from it, Labor's now in on it. So it's a neutral policy. And I must say, as I read more and think more about this issue, it was ill-considered, hasty, and I think an ineffective proposal that National put forward. Let's take a break. It is 14 minutes past 7.
7: Join New Zealand First Deputy Leader Shane Jones at the following public meetings in Parapara Umu and Lower Hutt. On Saturday the 28th of August in Parapara Umu, 2 p.m. at the Parapara Umu Memorial Hall. 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See nzfirst.nz for more information. 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Authorised by H. Howard, 91 McKenna Road, Field.
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0: media ban. They're now relying on Labor. It looks incredibly messy. ACT and New Zealand First are saying you can't do that in a coalition. That's not the way it works. What the hell is going on? And are they panicked? I thought Luxon came out of that leadership coup looking strong and determined, and now he's off again. Off again, tilting at a windmill that no one wanted him to tilt at. Sean, how does a capital gains tax on your house, if you put thousands of dollars in to improve it, can you deduct the cost? You'd need to ask Labor, Brett, because they're the only people who are going to introduce a capital gains tax. Sean, if New Zealand First and ACT had a messaging way to voters that clarifies their roles, they would be the two main parties and National the minority. Well, National seem to be doing, to me, everything they possibly can to be a junior coalition partner. Jolene was her greatest song, says Sam. Sean, my wife just told me once Dolly Parton entered a Dolly Parton lookalike contest and lost. That is a funny story. I could believe that. Sean, National are running out of nails. What to put in their coffin? Believe that. Sean, National are running out of nails. What to put in their coffin? Dolly Parton, this is interesting. I didn't know this. Dolly Parton wrote, "I Will Always Love You," made big by Whitney Houston for the Bodyguard movie. That was a huge song. And Simon Cowell on America's or Britain's Got Talent always says he hates it because wannabe warblers always sing, I will always love you. And I just know. And I've got to admit, I know a whole lot of people whose daughters are called Whitney from about that age. I always look at people and say, this is my daughter Whitney or Houston or I don't know. And I always think, idiot, when people do that. Oh, I'm going to call you Whitney. Coat of Many Colours, I Will Always Love You. Dolly Parton, a lot of you saying you like Coat of Many Colours. Sean, Dolly Parton on The Muppet Show is a core childhood memory. That's John from Timaru. Yeah, when someone's this big, and you know, I see the text rolling, she's touched a lot of people. On the politics, I cannot despise National enough. Luxon is walking us into a left election win. Dolly Parton, such a sweet voice from an era which now seems quite distant, says Neil. Well, you've got your memories. Memories. Sarah, good morning to you. Oh, hang on, Sarah. I've just got to push a button. I've got you, Sarah. Hello. Oh, can we hear Sarah?
1: Oh, hello there, Sean.
0: Oh, hang on, Sarah. We're going to have to... can you ring back, please? I think we've got... Sarah, we've got you now. Sorry. Oh, no. Yeah, no, Sarah's going to ring back. That was me. I had a button pushed wrong on my computer. Sean, the only difference between Labor and National are the colours blue and red. We will only get meaningful change when the majority wake up to this. That is from Greg the Cooker. I love the way that you self-identify, Greg. Good on you, mate. National, no new ideas. Labor, more debt starts now. Sean, my workmate named his son after the volleyball from Castaway. Cheers, Zane Wilson. Yeah, I like the name Wilson, actually. My fault, Sarah. You're on air now.
1: Oh, thank you. Your Dolly Parton, I like Jolene. The National Party, I think it appears completely in disarray and chaotic. And this social media ban, well, in Australia, 81.5% young people under 16 are still using it. In France, it's revealed that it's failed to provide adequate safeguards. It's could be a dangerous overreach into personal privacy, and it won't work. It's just it's an election bribe, and it's very obvious to me, well, at least in my opinion,
0: who are they bribing with the social media ban, Sarah?
1: Oh, they're trying to get young parents on board.
0: Yeah.
1: But, you know, parents are struggling, and young families are struggling. They're not, you know, it's hard to make ends meet for these days. And Erica Stanford wears the pants in the National Party, and judging by that coup, be careful what you wish for, because Erica doesn't have legal skills, she doesn't have accounting skills, she doesn't have...
0: She's also not... She never mounted a coup. That was all Chris Pink, Sarah.
1: So you think. I think... But I don't believe that. He was the stalking horse, and he ended up in the knacker's yard, and I feel sorry for him. No, be very careful what you wish for with the National Party. It's in disarray. Even Labor admitted that.
0: All right.
1: So, Okay, thanks.
0: Thank you.

0: Sarah, Sarah Weiss to the point. Bang, she's in. Sean, it's all engineered. No matter what we do on the 7th of November, no matter who gets in, it won't make any difference, as we've seen with National during this term, says Willie. Willie, ring in. I'm wondering what you mean by that. That sounds incredibly desperate and cynical. Sean, I remember watching Blacklist. That is a fictional television show. And they had an amazing music selection. They played another version of Jolene. The producers were contacted by agents in the music industry and wanted to sign the new singer. Dolly swore them to secrecy. It turns out the artist was here. Slowed down. It was incredible, says Monique. Thank you. Sean, the Stuff poll on the social media band shows 80% of people support it. Yes, because otherwise it's been framed, if you don't support it, you don't care about the kids. And we all want to care about the kids. But we don't know how the band's going to work. You are going to have to, every time you open, and maybe every time you use the social media account, someone's going to have a way of verifying your age. And if that's by facial recognition or other stuff, I don't know. It just seems to me it would be so much simpler and cheaper if parents didn't give their kids smartphones. End of story. It is nanny state bullshit. Simon O'Connor, as I said, from Family First on about this after 7:30. Sean, just the practicalities of the proposed legislation, it's a bit like the anti-money laundering legislation. Now a pain to do anything basic without verified IDs and 100 questions. I hear you. Jesse says two ticks, New Zealand First. Dolly had one hell of a rat. Raise your horizons. And it's not the only thing, or indeed the main thing, she should be remembered for. Dolly Parton's Coal Miner's Daughter duet with Laura Lynn. Yeah, Loretta Lynn. Superb. Well said, John. Well said. So many songs. Sean, the more I think about it, the National Act New Zealand First situation is reminiscent of National's creation from a coalition of the United and Reform parties. National is slowly disintegrating into its conservative and liberal wings, says Tony. That's a very historical perspective and context on it, Tony. Sean, who introduced the social media ban in Aussie Labor? Who's introduced it in New Zealand? National. That says it all, says Steve. Could I also say, this is not a government initiative. It is a National Party initiative against, I don't know how it got through Cabinet, but clearly New Zealand First and Act do not like the ban. They will not support it. So National has had to go running to Labor. I wonder what else National and Labor could work on, and how. They've both got leaders called Chris. Just have the Chris's. Joint leaders of the Uniparty. That would seem a good way to do things. Sean, National have too much influence in the coalition. They are the biggest party by far. The only way going forward is to get actual changes for ACT and New Zealand First to have more of the vote. Yes, and that's totally up to the voters of New Zealand. That is not for us to sit there and say, that's what should happen. What will happen is people will vote, and then we deal with the cards that are on the table. Sean, oh, has Helen Clark? I do not know. My God, how can I have a position on the social media ban when I don't know what Helen Clark? Can you just Google Helen Clark social media ban, see if the old trout has bored us to death with her views on it yet? Matt, good morning.
1: Good morning, Mr. Plunkett. I'd just like to say that today is a very sad day with Dolly's passing. I thought that she was amazing. And she did a lot for humanity throughout the world with the music that she brought to the world.
0: Yeah.
1: And I'm of that age that she was just a pain in the ass when I was a young kid and my parents were listening to her all the time. And then you find yourself tuning into her later on in life when your parents aren't even around making you because, you know, she become part of your life from such a young age. And, I think it's really sad.
0: And there are only a few artists who for such a long time stay active, keep releasing music, and become part of the furniture.
1: Absolutely.
0: You know, and absolutely.
1: Getting involved in drugs and all that sort of stuff and, you know, becoming an ass to themselves or whatever.
0: Yeah.
1: Yeah, really sad.
0: And some of them, of course, peak and are incredibly famous, and then, I don't know, give it up and live off the money. And I was thinking about Neil Diamond the other day for some reason. He was huge when I was about 13, 14, 15, and then gone because he made his money. And that was it. His music kind of lives on, but he's not like a Dolly Parton. Dolly Parton's big. She's really big, right?
1: It's I put her up there, Elvis.
0: Elton John. The female Elvis, yeah, Dolly Parton, maybe?
1: Oh, absolutely. Yeah, absolutely. Like artists like her and Elton John, you know, that have stayed the course of time and aged gracefully and, you know, just the amount of tours and hours on stage and whatnot that she's performed, it's phenomenal. And, you know, even my daughter at 16, you know, she was really sad to hear that this morning.
0: Mm.
1: So goodness knows when she started, it was way before my time, Sean, but...
0: Yeah. 67. I agree. 1967, I think, her first release.
1: No, and I grieve for the family too, and I thank the family for allowing us to have her in our lives as well, to be honest.
0: Good on you. Good on you, Matt. Thank you for your call. I'd say the female Elvis. Very few artists with that and enduring and consistent output. Here's this, really, she did grow up in poverty. Her dad was a sharecropper and had a wee tobacco farm. He worked construction to supplement their income. Her father was illiterate. They lived in a two-room cabin on a place called Locust Ridge. That sounds nice, doesn't it? Wow. So that is really, really humble beginnings. Really humble beginnings. But as I say, she was always there. She was always doing something or active and around. Just amazing. Just amazing. Sean, Dolly Parton at a festival performed a version of Lay Your Hands on Me by Bon Jovi. She performed it with Richie Sambora. She gave it a gospel spirit and it was incredible, says John from Timaru. Apparently, Neil Diamond's got Alzheimer's. Or Parkinson's, someone said. Sean, the government are in power now and have been for nearly 3 years. They haven't done what the country needed from them. Why are these crystal ball policies commitments any different from previous promises? They had their chance to jettison face on a thumb and they didn't. They will come to regret that, I think. Dolly's song, Coat of Many Colours, about her upbringing, yeah. Oh, Neil Diamond got Parkinson. I now feel bad about it. His Mission concert cancelled about 12 years ago. Thank you. Some Dolly quotes. I'm not offended by all the dumb blonde jokes because I know I'm not dumb. And I also know I'm not blonde. I have little feet because nothing grows in the shade. It costs a lot of money to look this cheap. All good. Thank you, Hugh. Good quotes. After the break, more on the social media ban with Simon O'Connor from Family Fest.
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3: In this update, legendary singer-songwriter Dolly Parton has died. In a career spanning six decades, the country music star wrote more than 3,000 songs, such as hits Jolene and I Will Always Love You. Her family have announced her death on Instagram. She'd been unwell for some time. Last September, Parton announced she would have to pull out of a residency at Las Vegas Caesars Palace and wouldn't attend the Motion Picture Academy's Governor's Awards to accept a humanitarian award. Her nephew and head of security, Brian Seaver, says Dolly Parton paved the way for many artists.
4: Dolly opened doors not just for me, but for her entire family. She never saw a door she couldn't open, and the doors she opened made and changed history.
3: Many of her hits lasted generations, and 9 to 5 was one of her biggest.

0: Dolly Parton was 80. Wellington's mayor says a new rates cap could mean cutting back on important work. The government's clarified key aspects of its plan to cap council rate hikes at 4%, which is expected to come into force in 2029. Labor's committing to a smoke-free future through prevention and early intervention. Plans to reinstate the smoke-free generation and cancel tax breaks for tobacco companies if elected in November. That's news.
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2: The Lions do their best, but the circle of life often leads to an All Blacks victory.
0: The All Blacks have survived the biggest scare of their South African tour to date. They've beaten the Lions 41-35, recovering from 35-17 down early in the second half. To the second day of the Rowing World Championships in Amsterdam, the men's and women's fours have finished third in their respective heats to advance to the semi-finals. The men's doubles scullers made similar progress after coming second in their quarter-final. The women's quadruple scullers missed out. That's sport. I'm Jodie Gill.
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3: Northland to Waikato, also Coromandel Peninsula, Bay of Plenty and Taupō, partly cloudy, the chance of a shower west of Coromandel. Waikato to Kapiti, including Taumarunui and Taihape, partly cloudy, isolated showers mainly about the ranges, turning to rain about the Tararuas this morning, showers becoming more widespread everywhere later. Gisborne to Wairarapa, also Wellington, fine with high cloud, rain developing in Wellington and Wairarapa this evening. Nelson, Marlborough and Canterbury, fine with high cloud, rain developing in South Canterbury this morning, then spreading north, possibly heavy, but just the odd shower for Nelson. Buller to Fiordland, rain with heavy falls, but clearing to fine for Fiordland. Otago and Southland, partly cloudy, isolated showers turning to rain for a time this morning and afternoon, heavy at times. In the Chatham Islands, mainly fine, rain from evening.
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4: You know what? The more I look and listen and try to figure out about the social media ban proposal, not from the government, from the National Party, the less I can figure it out, the more confusing it becomes. And here are just some big issues for me. How do you verify someone's age without having a digital ID or demanding information from them that they may not want to impart and might breach their privacy? And to be honest, I also think, why can't parents just not give their kids cell phones or access to the internet? Simple. One group that's been looking at this and I know is concerned about the well-being of young people, cannot be accused of not caring about the kids, is the organisation Family First, who have plenty to say on the social media ban issue. We're joined now by Simon O'Connor from Family First. Simon, how are you, my friend?
5: Good morning, Sean. Look, I'm well. I'm pleased you haven't asked my age verification to be on the show. But,
4: look, it was very interesting to go down on Monday and see this launch. And it was political theatre. National got a whole lot of private schoolgirls and a whole lot of well-looking, you know, bottle bomb blonde, well-looking off mothers, you know, who look like middle to upper class. And a lot of pearl clutching about we really care about the kids and, oh, they see awful things online. And I think we are all concerned and everyone would want to be concerned about children and the generations ahead. Do you think the ban, in a perfect world, is the answer?
5: I think it's one of the tools. I don't think there is a perfect world. There's no single silver bullet. But from Family's First side, you know, seeking ways to limit access to the likes of social media and devices for those under 16 is needed. At the end of the day, individuals, be they kids or families, parents, can't compete against these big tech companies and what they're doing. So,
4: well, hang on, can we just examine that? What do you mean compete against them?
5: when you look at something like a Meta, for example, I mean, they're obviously the bad boys on the block, but, you know, add Google, any of these others, and the algorithms, the technology, the engineering, the psychologists that they hire to actually design product to continually draw the young people and adults as well. You know, we see a red dot on our phone, we have to respond. So all of that is by design, and, you know, it is clear, well, it's becoming clearer through some of the court cases, particularly in the US, that actually the likes of Meta are particularly targeting the young ones.
4: Well, why don't we just outlaw Meta?
5: Wouldn't that be something? I think there'd probably be a huge outcry from most of us who share our content.
4: Oh, so you say
5: online.
4: The good of these platforms outweighs the bad?
5: Oh, there is good to them. And, you know, you see it even with young people too, picking through the messaging, actually. This is how a lot of them socialise. So it's not all bad, but there is still a need. And from the family first side, we do want to see a move towards limiting, you know, what...
4: Surely that's up to families to do first, Simon.
5: It's about supporting the families to do it. I mean, I would love it in an ideal world that families could deal with this. And I heard just before I came on, you're saying, you know, the parents can decide whether the kids get devices
4: or not. A smartphone, yeah.
5: Absolutely. But what the kids do is just go and get a phone anyway. I've been struck, I know Bob and others, as we talk to families or, you know, teenagers who are now into their 20s, oh, no, Mum and Dad didn't let me have a phone, but I went and bought and hid one anyway. So the kids will find ways around this. So the idea that parents can somehow just sort this out, particularly in the teenage years, I think without being too flippant, they're dreaming.
4: Okay, well, I'd like to think that I don't need the government to raise my children.
5: Okay. It's not about the government raising your children, though. Again, the less the government needs to be involved, the better. Even what the government currently proposing is not them doing too much. It's really saying to the companies, you need to do better. And it's one of the reasons Family First is advocating for actually at the App Store level. In other words, don't try to do the whack-a-mole of the Australian approach. I mean, this is still early days for Australia, but actually at the App Store level, as we put it in a press release, it's the natural choke point. You know, if you need to verify your age in one way or another, and we can talk about how they do that, at the App Store level, then you can't download Facebook or Instagram or Roblox or whatever it is. To us, it makes sense. It's what a lot of the American states are doing.
4: Mm. Okay, walk us through that, because I think this is the opportunity we missed with National politicising this and pulling its stunt on Monday. What is the App Store approach to the threat of social media, Simon?
5: Well, like all of us, we pretty much either have a Android-based phone or an Apple phone. Mm. And you know, if you want to get... Well, the platform's a good example.
4: Yeah, yeah,
5: you have to download it.
4: Yep.
5: But basically, at the App Store level, it goes, right, this is Simon O'Connor's phone. He is absolutely over 16. Some would say he's going on 116 by his attitudes, but he's, you know, that's his age, and therefore he's allowed to download the likes of the platform or Meta or whatever.
4: Yeah.
5: Whereas actually, if you've got a kid that can't verify, well, then they can't download certain content. But importantly, too, you can link accounts to parents' phones, which brings you back to that parental responsibility. I, as a parent, go, you know what? I don't mind my kid downloading whatever it is. I give permission. So, again, it's the natural choke point. You just don't get access to
4: All right,
5: to
4: but
5: the
4: Simon, you just told me that kids can go and get their own phones. Are you now saying, so we're just moving the digital ID thing to you need a digital ID or an ID to buy a phone?
5: You don't, well, I wouldn't mix up age estimation, age verification and digital ID. And let's be clear, I'm nervous around digital ID. I'm no proponent of it. But actually, if the kid goes around the parents and grabs a cell phone, they're still going to have to be age verified or estimated in some way.
4: You don't to buy a cell phone now, Simon?
5: You can, but to get access to the apps, you've got to log in. You can't just start downloading on Apple and Google without an account. And that's the choke point. They're going to have to register an account to download.
4: A phone account.
5: Download. A phone account, yeah.
4: So you're saying age verification for all telephone accounts now?
5: No. For the likes of the App Store, you can still buy a cell phone. You can still text on your cell phone. You can still make cell phone calls. But if you want to download apps, if you want to download the platform app on an iOS platform or Meta or Google or YouTube or whatever, you always and already need an account. You can't download those. Any of us can't download them without an account.
4: So you can make an account without having to verify your age?
5: At the moment, they're actually tightening it up in a number of places. But that's, again, the natural choke point. So we're not arguing against age verification. You're going to need it at some point. But it's not necessarily digital ID. And I think that's where people get confused.
6: Yeah, someone's just texted in, BS, if you think a kid can be more deviant than a parent by hiding a phone, you're a crap parent. Parents just don't know how to say no and deliver consequences.
5: I wish that were true, but we know of many, many good parents. And I look, even if I use my own anecdote with my stepkids, you know, Rachel and I have done what we thought was absolutely the best. And technologies and all sorts of things, but actually kids get around it. And I think actually it does a disservice to say parents are crap just because their kids can, you know, okay, outsmart us in many ways.
6: Okay. You can install apps, someone else says, without the App Store, 100%.
5: Yeah, it's called sideloading. That's another level of technology. Or again, some kids will do that, just as some kids can go and buy alcohol and cigarettes. So again, there's no perfect way through here. And certainly from Family First side, we're not saying there is, as I said at the start, any silver bullet or complete solution. But we need to make steps to help support parents against, again, big tech. I mean, this is not...
6: Yeah, but they're just companies, you know, doing lawful business, aren't they?
5: Well, I think actually for the likes of Google and Meta, with these increasing court cases, and they're beginning to lose some of them, the question of just how legitimate is being questioned all around the globe. So, you know, New Zealand's not an outlier here in trying to explore how we deal with the likes of social media and young people.
6: Okay. Do you think this is a class problem, a middle to upper class angst problem? There seems to be a lot of people who I would call pill clutchers involved in this. Also, strangely enough, large donors to the National Party.
5: Look, I think it actually goes across the board. In fact, it's not just even young people. I mean, we need to focus in on there because that's where there's probably a disproportionate harm. But actually, social media, what we're seeing online, affects right across the ages, across the demographics. I think you will get, if to use your term, a pearl-clutching bunch. This is sort of a, oh, there's a problem. Hey, we have a solution. We've got to do something, brigade. There's certainly that. But this is an issue right across all elements of New Zealand, rich, poor, Māori, Pākehā, everything in between.
6: Okay, so you guys think that National's done the right thing in making it an election issue when it wasn't?
5: No, I wouldn't go that far. I think we are supportive that they're making moves towards addressing social media for under 16-year-olds. They have clearly made this an election issue with the timing, and I'm disappointed at this point that they're actually not progressing the bill before the election.
6: You know, all right, well, they've got Labor support to a first reading now.
5: Well, I'd like to see it read. I know there's only a couple of weeks left. I know there's lots of legislation, but you're right. There was political theatre on Monday, very dramatic. Okay, well, back up that theatre with some action, and that is read the bill the first time.
6: Okay. I really wonder, too, how precisely it's going to work. To be honest, Erica Stanford doesn't seem to have any idea, Simon. She's talking about technology that means you won't have to do and they'll read your face and it'll be unpersonalised. Gosh, it's very hopeful. It's very optimistic.
5: It is, but there is some amazing tech out there already around what they call age estimation. In other words, you know, something like Facebook, for example, has at least 90 points of data on you and I within a few weeks.
6: In Australia, kids are getting around this by drawing moustaches on their faces, Simon.
5: Oh, some will, but that's facial verification. They can actually get this. They can actually look at the nature of your hands. There's some age verification technology and can work your age out from there. But obviously it can quickly move towards, obviously, well, it'll be no good for an under 16-year-old, but driver license and passports, that's where it gets more complicated because now you're in the digital ID space.
6: All right. Well, I think that's the only place this can end up at present with the current technology, Simon.
5: Well, it probably is. And again, as
6: okay,
5: I said earlier,
6: so are you into that or not? Because then we get down to the issue.
5: I am nervous around how much data the government has, but I think we also have to be quite honest. The government already has an enormous amount. If you have a passport or a driver's license, if you're sorting out your Uber, if you're going through the airports, what else did I do recently? Got even my Air New Zealand app.
6: Yeah.
5: You can scan my passport. I mean, I think we have to realise the horse is somewhat already out of the gate.
6: Oh, yeah, yeah. I don't know that I instinctually have a problem with it. Don't you think maybe, I don't know, $50 million on a how not to be a shit parent program might actually solve this problem?
5: education will help, but I think fundamentally this problem is much bigger than even the best parenting. Parent after parent we talk to struggles in this space. Not all and every parent, but also it's just exceptionally difficult. As I said at the start, kids are finding ways around this. And I think, and I hope not to offend your viewers and listeners, but I think there's a degree of naivety, and I can put myself in this as a step parent, that we've got it all under control. Oh, no, I've got the safe surfer on my internet. The kids can't do this. They can't do that. They get around it. They're amazing. So the idea that this is just solved by better parenting, I don't think's right.
6: All right. Simon, I thank you very much indeed for your time this morning. Simon O'Connor from Family First. Well, they're backing it, aren't they? Did we find out what Helen Clark thinks about this? Any pronouncements?
3: She hasn't really taken a stand on it.
6: Oh, my God. She's just waiting until she gets invited to by the mainstream media.
3: Yeah.
6: Oh, I'm all at sea then. I don't know what to think because I don't know what Helen thinks, so I can think the opposite. Let's take a break.
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6: Someone says give Helen a call, ask her before the mainstream media does. Sean, Helen doesn't understand the internet. She's in that age bracket. Sean, the internet was designed as a means of communication that will survive a nuclear war. To do that, little identification is actually built into the way devices communicate with each other. Consequently, in a real sense, it's always possible to fake an identity to gain access to social media. AI can help anyone do this. Grant says this is not an important topic for the election. 16-year-old phone use. Christ, Labor wants 16-year-old to vote. The economy, infrastructure, demarification, trade defence, mining and resources. And I think, Grant, you make a good point. It is like a distraction to the issues confronting the country. Maybe I'm just old school. I just say don't buy your kid a phone. And you're not allowed to anymore, but beat the snot out of them if they do. Sean, I think in the 80s there was a tongue-in-cheek sort of activist bumper sticker saying if Dolly Parton was a New Zealand trucker, she'd be flat busted. Well, I don't find that at all funny, Wayne. Sean, I think Simon makes a good point. Those that are against digital ID better not have driver's licence or passport. Both digital forms of ID, we are past that point already. Question is, do we want Meta to have a copy? Repeal the anti-smacking bill. Its introduction doesn't seem to have prevented kids from being killed. All it's done is take a potential consequence away from parents and teachers. The reason why God didn't put any major organs in our backside is because he knew it was going to be hit a few times. Well, that's an interesting biblical perspective. Sean, don't need any social media ban. It's all about parent control, as I do with my kids, where I get notification emails if they're trying to download something. It's just a simple yes or no from me, just done with, done, but kids whinge for 5 minutes. Cheers, John. 100% this is a distraction, someone else says. Simon O'Connor was quite the contradiction. He glazed the ingenuity of kids getting around anything that's put in front of them, then stands by a claim that the social media ban will work. Very good observation, that. Digital ID by any means, what a waste of time. Is this an election issue, really, says Lodgy. Sean, are you seriously suggesting that big tech are morally pure companies? They are companies. They are there to make profit, and they do. I actually think Family First are onto something here. Age verification for app stores is a better approach, says Jesse. Slippery slide to digital ID, says Dave. We've already got digital ID. Try and get a passport. Sean, Leah raised a good point yesterday. If any age group should be banned, it's the vulnerable elderly. They don't understand half of what they see and are getting scammed on a massive scale. I would prefer we make laws to protect our identity, not sell it to the highest bidder. Well, RIP Dolly Parton. She was proof that hairspray is not bad for your health. You don't need a phone app to log into Facebook. You only need a computer or smartphone and a browser. You don't need to impose age verification by social media. Just ban smartphones for under 16s. Could I add, there are countries that incredibly restrict social media. They have like big machines that block. Try getting the internet in China unrestricted. Try getting pornography in Indonesia or Muslim countries. We could just do it with technology. Oh, but we don't want to restrict people's freedoms, do we? I think there's a better answer to all this. And I hate the fact, I'm going to say this, I hate the fact that we're following along after countries that are already virtue signalling in this way. And I think we can wait another 6 months and in the meantime spend a few million on programs designed to make parents do a better job. I know how hard it has been. I raised a kid when this was all kicking off and I had problems with my son around online gaming and him getting hold of my credit card, I'll be honest, and running up a few bills that I was pretty angry about. Part of it my fault, I guess. Sean, I'm with Grant. This deflects from real issues. Cuba's another place without the internet. If you care that much about the kids, turn off the frickin' internet. And let's go our own way and be a different sort of society. Sean, it must be said the only good parents are church-going, respectable folk. That's not true. Everybody else is indulgent and decadent, sowing the seeds for their children ending up in legal trouble. There's a biblical reason for all these problems, but I better not say it on the radio. Damien, you can. I didn't go to church on Sunday. My boys turned out fine. Well, he's a man now. Sure, not sure if you're aware of the Māori Dati's sovereignty grift, yes. The social media ban will be a goldmine as they'll need to make sure the data is managed according to tikanga. Watch this space, says Maddie.

about the internet. Oh, the other hilarious thing was Erica Stanford had done a feel-good video with parliamentary money, and I asked how were they going to distribute that in that video about the problems on social media. So they're going to run a social media campaign to say how bad social media is. And I don't know, I don't think you can wrap kids in cotton wool. I think you can teach them to live in the world they're going to live in. All right? Let's see. Well, we're talking about this now. We're not talking about rates. We're not talking about infrastructure. We're not talking about unemployment, are we? We're talking about rich kids getting hold of cell phones and getting shocked by what they see, nasty stuff on the internet. Sean, we need to protect our kids from our politicians and their globalist mates. Sean, instead of it's the Prove You're Over 16 bill, be better parents, not rocket science, says Kate. Sean, baby Roo, how did the presumption of guilt in this exceptionally distressing and shameful case, how about the presumption of guilt, yeah. Sean, this morning we are focusing on issues that are not vital to the country. We have to get our country back. That means no Maorification, one law for all, and getting ethnicity out of everything. We will be talking about those issues with Carl Lekene, the Electoral Commissioner. We'll be talking to him after the... Carl Lekene, the Electoral Commissioner. We'll be talking to him after the 9 o'clock news today. We're covering a lot of issues, I promise you. Sean, in my town, I see kids every day vaping, riding dirt bikes, scooters and bikes in the middle of the road with no helmets, living in gang families while the government does nothing. But let's force everyone to verify who they are before using the internet. Sean, I had a deviant son using my credit card, hiding bongs in his room. I spent 3 years trying to stay ahead of next move, but I never gave up. Hard as it was, that's my job. Well, huge respect to you, Brenda. Huge respect to you for that. Interesting. Interesting your takes on this. This text, Sean Custer's Luxon's last stand, without a doubt. I'm gobsmacked by the desperation of the fool. Sean, try dialing the new 0800 Dobbin a Kid number. Cheers, Mike. Big brother for all of us, regardless of...

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0: In sport, a four-try second-half blitz has saved the All Blacks in their final midweek South African tour match. They've come from 18 points down to beat the Lions 41-35 in Johannesburg. Captain Patrick Tuipulotu offered this assessment on Sky Sport.
2: The Lions really brought it to us. They pressured us right from the start and a lot of discipline and a few penalties there, and they managed to capitalise. So very tough game for us, and I'm happy we got there in the end.
0: The All Blacks now turn their attention to the second test against the Springboks in Cape Town on Sunday morning. Siya Kolisi's been confirmed to start as open side flanker and captain for the hosts. Sir Nick Faldo has suggested LIV golfers seeking a return to the European Tour must eat humble pie before regaining eligibility. That's sport. I'm Jodie Gill.
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4: Northland to Waikato, also Coromandel Peninsula and Bay of Plenty and Taupō, partly cloudy, the chance of a shower west of Coromandel. Waitomo to Kapiti, including Taumarunui and Taihape, partly cloudy, isolated showers, mainly about the ranges, turning to rain about the Tararuas this morning, showers becoming more widespread everywhere later. Gisborne to Wairarapa, also Wellington, fine with high cloud, rain developing in Wellington and Wairarapa this evening. Nelson, Marlborough and Canterbury, fine with high cloud, rain developing in South Canterbury this morning, then spreading north, possibly heavy, just the odd shower for Nelson. Buller to Fiordland, rain with heavy falls, but clearing to fine for Fiordland. Otago in Southland, partly cloudy, isolated showers turning to rain for a time this morning and afternoon, heavy at times. The Chatham Islands, mainly fine, rain from evening.
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5: Now it's time for our hotspot weather location, brought to you by Thunderdonk. Born in the rugged hills of central Otago, Thunderdonk isn't just flavoured whiskey, it's a ritual in a bottle.
6: Passchendaele Peak, it's on the west coast. 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Anyone ever climbed it? Ever seen it?
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6: All right, we are getting on with the show. We've got a lot to come yet. We've still got Carla Kane, the Electoral Commissioner, after nine. Mark Regev, super senior Israeli spokesperson and academic on the situation in the Middle East. He's at 8:30. But right now, I thought we would check in with our mate Bill Sanders from the Santana Mine Supporters Group, who've been a little bit quiet because the fast track has kind of been delayed while Santana gets some new information together for the panel. It's kind of been put off till after the election. But it has made the news recently because Steven Spielberg, movie director, has given a chunk of change, we don't know exactly how much, to the Sustainable Terrorist Group, which is the rather shady, will not come on for an interview group that is running the Not In My Backyard campaign against the mine. Bill, thanks for joining us again, mate. Do you know how much money Sustainable Terrorist has got?
7: Well, I don't think anybody knows that. Good morning, by the way, Sean. How are you?
6: I'm good, mate.
7: No one's made any put a figure on it. Anybody's guess how much he's given, but yeah. I'm led to believe it's quite a sizable amount.
6: Yeah, well, they're a funny group, those Santana Mine supporters. I cannot

0: not find anyone who will agree to be a spokesperson for them. What do you know about them, Bill? Sustainable Terrace Group.
1: Well, I only know that they're a group of local people and from around New Zealand. Really, they're not just locals. They're around New Zealand.
0: Is there anyone locally that would be your equivalent on the other side of this argument?
1: Well, no, there's not really. There's not a local one. There's a person in Wellington, but I haven't even met that person. So I don't know who they are.
0: See, it seems strange, Bill. You are not backward in coming forward. And I look, how many members on the Facebook page now?
1: Well, we've got 15,000 now. We've clocked over 15,000 2 weeks ago. Yeah, so we're getting.
0: How many people live in Clutha? In Cromwell, sorry. How many people live in Cromwell?
1: There's about 7,000, I reckon, in Cromwell at the moment.
0: That's so an awful lot of people for a group. Geez, that's a lot of people, isn't it?
1: Well, the first time you interviewed me, we had 5,000, and now we've come to this far, so I think we've done pretty well, really.
0: You have. And as I say, you're always accessible, Bill. I mean, you ring me, we have a chat. I've just never seen anyone who is local from Sustainable Terrace who's prepared to front or stand behind this. They will, of course, say it's all because you're all mean and they're going to get bullied.
1: Well, a lot of people probably think I am mean, but at the end of the day, I'm just trying to put the information out there and let people know that there is local support for this, and most of our support is in the Otago region. Surprisingly, we don't have much support in Wellington, but you'd guess that anyway.
0: Yeah, absolutely. Bill, what would your message be if you could sit down with Steven Spielberg, who's obviously just... And I think we can presume it's $100,000 or more to the other lot.
1: Well, I don't know what it would be, but if he was going to give a great deal of money to a group in Central Otago, maybe a hospital or something like that.
0: All right. Look, you were also, I thought, respectfully quiet about Sam Neill when he passed.
1: Yeah, a great actor, and the man's gone, and no reason to drag his name through the mud. So, yeah.
0: All right, fair enough.
1: That's why we. There's no point in going on about that, no.
0: Mm. Bill, what is your feeling? What is happening at the mine? Is there anything happening, or are you kind of in limbo at the moment?
1: Well, I think there's another pause put on, but at the end of the day, I think they're getting it right, and I think that they'll go ahead with this thing, and I think it'll be great for this region. I don't see Central Otago going back when this thing happens. It's going to be great for the Central Otago region, and it'll be great for this country.
0: All right.
1: And I think there's a lot of other projects in the tunnel that once they come through, I think that they'll go ahead as well. New Zealand needs to get back working on these projects. And one of the biggest things that's happening around here at the moment is, and it's very, very sad actually, and I'm not being condescending about it anyway, the cherry orchards and the vineyards, a lot of the small lots are being pulled out. And very, very sad, because back in the day after the dam was finished, cherry orchards and vineyards helped the local economy.
0: There's a massive cherry orchard down the road from the Santana mine site, isn't there?
1: Yeah, there's one at Terrace as well. There's a big one there.
0: Yeah.
1: I believe it's. I don't know how it's doing now.
0: Yeah.
1: But a lot of the smaller lots and a lot of the smaller vineyards, a lot of them are getting pulled out. 30 years ago, they pulled out 300-year-old champagne grapes in France. So what does that tell you about the wine industry?
0: Yeah.
1: It has ups and downs, you know? And it's just, at the moment, in Central Otago, it is on a bit of a downer, and it's not something that I would scoff about. It's quite sad, but we welcome all new groups that come into this region, and I want to see development happen.
0: Do you really think, Bill, this mine is going to go ahead if there's a change of government, if there's a Labor-led government?
1: No, it won't. If there's a change of government, and I've tried and tried and tried to be non-political over it, but I don't know how I can be. If there's a change of government, the Greens will be involved with Labor. I can't see any other thing happening, and it'll be a line in the sand for them. They won't want this mine, and it'll be devastating for the region. It won't be good.
2: Yeah.
1: It won't be good for this country. And I don't fancy the prospect of living in the hills, living in a cave, sitting around a campfire singing Kumbaya with Chloe Swarbrick. That wouldn't be my idea of a lifestyle.
0: I get you, Bill. I don't think it'd be many people's idea of a lifestyle, though she has had a makeover. Bill, just while I've got you, there is a cold down there. I heard there was another cold snap on the way.
1: Yeah, we're going to get some bad weather. We've got it's raining at the moment. But, yeah.
0: All right.
1: The skies are crying a wee bit down here at the moment. Yeah.
0: All right. Stay safe, Bill. Always a pleasure. We will talk again soon. Bill Sanders from the Santana Mine Supporters Group. Yeah, we don't know how much money Spielberg has given to the Sustainable Terrace Group. They're run by some person who works, I think, for the Wellington Regional Council as an ecology survivor. It's a very weird group. No one seems to be prepared to come on and talk from Sustainable Terrace. They're a bit like the Opportunities Party, really. Maybe they've got some membership in common. It is a quarter past eight. Let's take a break.
3: 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On Saturday the 28th of August in Paraparaumu, 2 p.m. at the Paraparaumu Memorial Hall. And on Sunday 29th of August in Lower Hutt, 3 p.m. at the Victory Christian Centre, 445 High Street in Hutt Central. See nzfirst.nz for more information. 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Authorised by H. Howard, 91 McKenna Road, Fielding.
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0: Boy, some of you, sometimes themes emerge of a morning that I don't actually aim for, and it takes you guys listening or watching to give the context or the perspective. So this text says, another mega wealthy person, talk about Steven Spielberg, telling everyone else to stay in their financially oppressed lanes. Yeah, I suppose that is a point. Sean, two topics this morning, and they both touch

but sometimes they can be real pains up the arse. Sean, I wonder if Mr. Spielberg owns property in the area. I'm not sure. Sean, that was a bit of a hard luck interview. As much as I'd like to see the mine go ahead, the cherry orchards are doing fine. You just have to grow the right cherries. You can't go wrong exporting food to China, says Dave. Thank you. Any news on the Ken? Look, I'm after an interview with Wayne Brown, and we're going to talk about that and the bed tax. It's a proposal, the congestion charge proposal, Alex. How do I find the Sustainable Terrace group online? Go to Sustainable Terrace. It's very weird. It's like a Tinder profile for a protest group. They really don't let anyone interact with them. They don't really have a person who fronts the group. They use celebrities like Helen Clark and Sam Neill and Ian Taylor. And they actually print lies and publish lies, things that are demonstrably untrue. But they're like the designer. They're all just the money, Sustainable Terrace. And look, the thing I know about Mr. Anderson, Bill is a real person. And he's from right there on the doorstep of the mine and from the community. And his membership and the Facebook page they've got is very, very real. Sean, France has an adversarial system of law. Prove you're innocent approach. Bite into that, Luxon, or is it too soft for you? I don't quite get that. Sean, natural... I don't know what that is about. Yeah, I'm getting some odd texts this morning. Are you all on drugs? Sean, well done securing Mark Regev for an interview. Mark and Ruthie Blum bring some good content in a show called Israel Undiplomatic. Yeah, I know the one you're talking about, Philip. Thank you. I'm just trying to get sort of a handle on this morning. I think I go back to yesterday, and I do recommend that you listen to both the David Seymour interview, if you missed it yesterday, and the Winston Peters interview, which happened one after another. And that amazing comment by Winston Peters, this is now just a caretaker government. And any idea of unity or the coalition agreement being enforceable or a productive document is over. National have given the middle finger to the idea that this is now a government that can take any new initiatives. It's done, and we are in campaign mode. And it is so interesting that the first inter-party agreement we see at the opening of this election season is we see Labor and National doing a deal together. And I have said it for some time, as you know, the Uniparty, maybe not now, maybe not this week, maybe not next week, maybe it won't happen now, but it will happen. That's where politics is heading. Oh, gosh, I haven't seen the story about the guy with the BB gun on the Northern Motorway shooting an elderly couple. Could you do that? And just give us an update on that. Sean, the anti-mining people should donate the 100K to a worthy charity. That's the honourable thing to do, says Tony. Thank you, Tony, from Tasman. Does John Minto have a view on Jews supporting Sustainable Terrace? Oh, I'm sure he does. I'm not sure that we want to share it with you. Oh, Herald last night. Okay, no, look, I haven't. We don't tend to be a crime reporting show in that way. Of course, these anti-mine people are also against smothering the countryside in solar panels, says Dave. Sean, re-Santana mine, it is interesting that at least one new gold mine is underway at Reefton and no word of anti-mining there. I wondered, did they go through the same process as Santana is at the moment? Well, Santana's problem is that they're a bunch of lovies in the wine industry. And I do not wish to speak ill of the dead, but Sam Neill got a bee in his bonnet and he was trendy. And then Helen Clark got involved and then Ian Taylor got involved and it was off to the woke pearl clutching races, wasn't it? Sean, listening, it's amazing how cynical everyone has become, but completely understandable given the political dichotomy and endless inf-

0: influences nowadays, very fractured. Well, caretaker government, so Luxon is not really a prime minister now anyway. No, and his problem has been, oh, I might do this and I might... I hate to say it, Winston Peters was incredibly dismissive of him yesterday, and he is a newbie. He is a newbie. I'd love to have him on and talk about what his plan is, if he's got one. But no, we're still banned. I think because some young, serious people in his office have got the snitch on me. I think it's anti-boomer energy I'm now getting from the Prime Minister's office. I don't necessarily think it's him. You can ring in the next 5 minutes on 0800 33 2283. You can text me on 5050. Sean, Alan from Palmy here. On a lighter note, you have worked on Warwick such that he's decided to move from Palmerston North to the Bay. See what influence you have on Platinum Plus members. I didn't know that. Sean, under 16 bill launch was a bit like an American Pie movie audition, full of schoolgirls and MILFs, with Luxon as Eugene Levy. Oh, Dave, I can see exactly what you're getting. I can see exactly what you're getting at there. Look, I'll tell you what we might do. If we can just get confirmation from him that he's good, we might start our next interview a little early, because I've got an awful lot of ground I want to cover. We've only got one commercial break to go, and I think we might be able to rip into it now, which would be really good. I'm just getting the word from... I think we are. I think Mark's all good. Excellent. Are we all good to go? All right. Well, our next guest has been involved in issues in the Middle East and diplomacy involving Israel for a long, long, long time. Mark Regev was for many years the spokesperson and worked in the office of Prime Minister Benjamin Netanyahu. He has been Israel's ambassador to Australia, Israel's ambassador to the United Kingdom. He has served in the IDF, and he is currently running an institute at a university, I think north of Tel Aviv, looking into the diplomatic and, I guess, geopolitical issues in the Middle East. Incredibly well qualified to give us a perspective of what is happening in the Middle East. His name is Mark Regev, Australian-born, and visiting down under at the moment, joining us by video link. Mark, nice to have you with us. Thank you very much indeed for your time.
1: Good morning. Good to be with you. But can I just say I was never the Israeli ambassador to Australia. Everything else you said was
0: okay,
1: more or less correct, but I was never in that position.
0: You dodged that bullet. Okay. Mark, I first... just want to say, I talk to you, and New Zealanders look at this issue from our perspective, which is we are about as far away in the world as you can be from the conflict and the tumult of the Middle East. Yet still it has had a significant effect on this country in terms of its economic development, in terms of particularly fuel prices. It does have an impact here. We have also had a rise in anti-Semitism in New Zealand. We have seen the ugly side of history, and the blood libels against Israel are repeated in this country, sometimes with the assistance of our mainstream news media. And I guess there is a feeling here that maybe in the Middle East things are worse than they have been for a long time. Would you agree with that?
1: Well, first of all, you're right when you say New Zealand is about as far away from the region that you can get. That's undoubtedly true. But there's this old saying, and maybe it'll make you smile, but if you don't visit the Middle East might visit you. And I think the recent increase in oil prices, I think, shows that, demonstrates that. But you said, you know, is the situation worse than what you think? I'd suggest... controversially, that maybe it's better than you think. It's better than you think that Iran has been pushed back from getting a nuclear weapon. I mean, in this part of the world, you know, in Japan, in South Korea, they're worried about the North Koreans having a nuclear weapon. So that's bad for the region and bad for the world. But if the Iranians got a nuclear weapon, I mean, that's a global change, because it really is. It's a much stronger country, at least it was until recently, than the North Koreans, a much more dangerous country, because the North Koreans are a regional, you know, a local bully. But the Iranians have these allusions to world revolution of this, you know, exporting the 1979 Islamic revolution to the region and then beyond it. They yell not just death to Israel, they yell death to the West. And as far as I know, New Zealand is part of the West. And so I would say that the fact that over the last 2 years we've set back the nuclear program of Iran through our military strikes together with our American allies. I mean, it was the IAEA, the International Atomic Energy Agency, that said just at the beginning of 25, they said Iran was weeks away of having enough enriched uranium for a bomb. Now, weeks, they didn't say if it was 3 weeks or 7 weeks or 12 weeks, but weeks is weeks. And now, after our successful military strikes, that they're years away. And so I would say that's good, obviously, for my country, for Israel, and it's good for the region. It's good for the Arabs who feel threatened by the Iranians, but it's ultimately good for New Zealand, because if the Iranian regime ever got a nuclear weapon, you'd see oil prices go through the roof. It wouldn't be $100 a barrel, US, of course, I'm talking. It could go up to 200 and 300, and there'd be, you know, not much you could do about it if they had a nuclear weapon.
0: They'd okay, so if the you know, the existential threat of a nuclear-armed Iran has been stopped, why have we still got a problem? Why are the Americans still in the Strait of Hormuz? Job done.
1: So I said,
0: job done, move on.
1: So they've been set back. We know they've been set back, but you use the word stopped, and that's maybe overstating it just a touch. Their nuclear program has been, you know, largely depleted, but as long as that regime is there, we can presume that they'll try again. And so we've got a breather. We've got
0: Mark, let's get to it. And you just said it. So really, the point of this operation is regime change in Iran, right?
1: So obviously we'd like a regime change in Iran, and most of all the people of Iran. We saw what happened there in January with the butchering of between 30,000 and 40,000 Iranian civilians on the streets who were mowed down by that terrible regime with automatic weapons. No one wants to see the regime changed more than the people of Iran. But we can't do it. You can't do it from the outside. You can't, you know, no one's going to send in tanks.
0: And the United States can't do it. So why is this conflict still going on? Why are the aircraft carriers still in the Strait of Hormuz?
1: Because we've got to keep the pressure on, and we've got to make sure that this regime, short of a nuclear weapon, remains defanged. In other words, if you've got a monster, at least the monster shouldn't have teeth. And so you've got to make sure the straits are open, and you've got to make sure the regime is blockaded until either they change their policies or the regime changes.
0: All right. So far, though, the military might of America, and I would say the military canniness and precision of Israel, hasn't won this conflict. You haven't prevailed.
1: So if you're wanting a total and 100% victory, that's maybe only in, you know, the movies we grew up watching. In the real world, sometimes it's a little more complicated. And once again, if you look at the crucial question, yeah, how far is Iran away from a nuclear weapon, which is the big issue for the world.
0: Well, how far away is it now? You said it was weeks. How far away is it now?
1: It was weeks, and now it's years.
0: Okay, that's great.
1: And I've heard assessments that's 5-6 years until they'll have enough enriched uranium.
0: And I come back then, why not cease military operations if you've achieved that? Oh, because you want regime change, but you say we can't get regime change. That's up to something else. Why are these hostilities still going on then?
1: So if you follow things very closely, and I presume most New Zealanders, it's only one of a bunch of issues that they follow, yes? But the truth is Trump has announced now an economic blockade, so he's actually moved on from overt military strikes to economic pressure. And so I think we have moved on to a different stage of this effort, this global effort to prevent Iran from getting a nuclear weapon.
0: Mm. All right, but Donald Trump says a lot of shit, to be honest, Mark. He says we're going to rain down terror. It'll be, you know, like a holy retribution, and then nothing happens. Why should we believe a thing that Donald Trump says?
1: So don't believe what he says, believe what he does. And he's the first American president who's, you know, all the American presidents, you know, in the last 10 years have said Iran can't have a nuclear bomb. And he's the first one that's done something about that. And maybe he should get credit for that. I mean, you remember what happened with North Korea? You know, they said no North Korean nuclear weapon. And guess what? The North Koreans got a nuclear weapon, and no one in that part of the world is particularly happy about it. So we don't want Iran to have a nuclear weapon. Saying so isn't enough. You have to do something about it. So you can be critical of Trump, but I'd say at least he did something about it.
0: We have often on this program spoken to a former Deputy Foreign Minister of Israel, Sharon Haskell, who is now resigned from the party, I think doing her own thing, still a member of the Knesset. And it became obvious to me in the discussions I had with her that often during this present conflict, America was making presumptions about the objectives of Israel, or in some cases even negotiating on Israel's behalf without the approval of Israel. This is not an entirely unified approach, is it?
1: Look, we've got a good relationship with the Americans, but as you know, also in personal relationships, in all relationships, you can have disagreements. And we are partners of the United States in this effort, but let's be frank, we're a junior partner. Just as New Zealand is a junior partner, we're a middle-sized power, we're not a global superpower. So of course, what you're saying is true, and we accept that. All right, we like to box above our weight, but you know, we're still a middle-sized country, we're a regional power, we're not a global power. And so if the Americans lead, that's only natural, and we accept that. That's the rules of the game, no point getting upset about that.
0: Mm. All right, I want to turn now to more Israel-specific issues. Mark, Gaza, what is the situation in Gaza? Is there any prospect of some sort of workable peace or livable life for the civilian population there? And has the threat of Hamas been totally eradicated yet?
1: So not totally eradicated yet, but their threat has been greatly diminished. And there's a plan now on the table by under American, but also with international support. Tony Blair is part of this and so forth. There's what they call the Border Peace. And the Border Peace has a program on the table for reconstruction of Gaza, for the creation of a civilian government there that will care about the people of Gaza, and you can have better hospitals and better roads and more jobs and for development. It's all based on the preposition that Hamas disarms, because as long as Hamas is running the show, the people of Gaza will continue to suffer under that brutal, authoritarian, ultra-fanatical religious regime. And so the border peace is now putting pressure on Hamas to disarm. Hamas, of course, doesn't want to disarm, so we have to keep the pressure up. And that pressure means diplomatic pressure from Hamas's allies and friends around the world, but specifically the countries of Qatar and Turkey, who have a lot of influence over Hamas, because without them, Hamas wouldn't have any friends whatsoever. And I hate to say, but the simple truth is it's also Israeli military pressure. And only if Hamas feels it is compelled to disarm, then Hamas will disarm, and then the people of Gaza we'll have a better future. Hamas disarming is good for Israel. I make no bones about it. It's good for my country. We don't want to be attacked again like we were on October 7th, 23. But it's also good for the people of Gaza because, you know, all the resources and energy of Gaza have been channeled into their jihad against Israel at the expense of the well-being of their own people. Mm. And if the regime was to change in Gaza, a whole new opportunity exists for development.
0: Mark, during, if you like, the active stage of that conflict in Gaza, international media, international organisations like the United Nations made many serious accusations against Israel, including the never really proven and only, I think, hypothetically entertained idea of a genocide, and also the idea, what, a year and a half ago, of some sort of famine. subsequent reporting and subsequent reports, indeed by the UN itself, suggest those were utter lies. I still find it amazing that the world's media entertained such obvious lies at the time. Do you think, while it is one, if you like, the physical war, Israel is still losing or might have a chance to turn the tide on the information war it has battled?
1: Well, first of all, you're right in everything you said, okay? That you had all this stuff coming out of Gaza, which was simply untrue. It is called atrocity propaganda, but it wasn't based on fact. And that people, you know, accepted it is just amazing for me to think. People need to remember, Hamas is a brutal authoritarian regime. There's no independent media in the Gaza Strip. There's no independent civil society. And so all the news coming out of Gaza, all the pictures you saw were Hamas talking points, because Hamas didn't allow you to see pictures of things you didn't want to see. In other words, all the pictures of Hamas's underground tunnel network of terror tunnels, we never saw any of that. Only when Israel actually took parts of Gaza, took control, could people go in and take pictures, because they kept that away. And of course, if we said, you know, Hamas is using a school or a hospital as a military base, deny, it's not true. You could interview the principal of the school or the director of the hospital. No Hamas in our hospital. But of course, these people live under a Hamas brutal dictatorship. And if they break off from the party line, if they break away from the accepted talking points, not only might not they have a job tomorrow, but maybe they wouldn't be alive and their families would be in trouble. And so people didn't, it's like, you know, reporting out of Russia or out of North Korea or out of China. It's a regime that is authoritarian, more than Russia or China, more like North Korea. It's not acceptable to speak out of the party line. And so you had all this information coming out that was accepted at face value, which was Hamas talking points, genocide, starvation, all this stuff that fitted into Hamas's propaganda plans. And it was accepted in many ways by the global media at face value. I could understand why people would think bad things about Israel if that's their source of information.
0: I can remember talking to Israeli government representatives very soon after October the 7th, and in an off-the-record conversation with one such person from Foreign Affairs, they said, we will identify every single person who took part in October the 7th, and they will be brought to justice. I see regular posts about someone identifying what they did on October the 7th, and the fact, I think, the common parlance and social media from the Israeli authorities is eliminated. Can you tell me how many, if you like, living perpetrators of the October 7th atrocities are still alive and how many have been killed?
1: So I used to be in government and I used to be involved in, I had internal information and things like that. I no longer do. And so all I can tell you is there's a policy, right? If you were involved in massacring our people, if you're not in jail and to face trial and you're in the battlefield, we will seek you out and eliminate you. This goes back, you'll remember this, this goes back as an Israeli policy decades. Mm. Remember the massacre, maybe you don't, that really is a long time ago. In 1972 at the Munich Olympic Games.
0: I can remember it well, as a kid. Yeah, very well.
1: And so Golda Meir, who was a tough woman and was a female prime minister of Israel at a time when there weren't a lot of female leaders around the world, she ordered the Mossad, our secret service, to take out the leadership of Black September. And slowly, over a period of a couple of years, we got them all. And I think we will get, in the end, all the leadership behind the October 7th massacre. I think probably about 80, 90% is already done. There must be a few still left, I presume. I don't know. But we'll get them. You can't. Either they'll be, you know, brought to trial or they'll be eliminated on the battlefield. Either way, justice will be done. You can't kill innocent people and then walk around a place like Qatar and expect to live the rest of your life, you know, in a five-star restaurant. We'll get to you.
0: All right. I want to move from Gaza, Hamas. Let's go north. Let's go to Lebanon and the operation against Hezbollah. Once again, international media painting it quite deliberately as an act of aggression by Israel, when it is obviously a security, and I was lucky enough to get up there during a visit to Israel last year. There is a need for a buffer zone. The Lebanese government incapable of controlling Hezbollah, which is backed out of Iran. I see the latest reports that Israel is burning the forests there and bombing, and I see headlines, Israel bombing Lebanon. Do you have, does Israel have the cooperation or the support of the Lebanese government in its operations against Hezbollah?
1: So first of all, I can say unequivocally, we've got the support of the Lebanese people, because the Lebanese people are fed up with this Iranian proxy, as you rightly said, running their country. Hezbollah was had more military power and more political power in Lebanon than the Lebanese state. I mean, there's a Lebanese ambassador in Wellington, I'm sure, but he up until very recently represented a government in name only, because real power in Hezbollah was this with this Iranian terrorist proxy, Hezbollah. But because Israel has been hitting Hezbollah hard, I'm sure with a side, the operation, remember that?
0: Yep.
1: When we took out that was one of our big successes. That was a turning point in the conflict. And after their commander, Hezbollah really finished in its strength. The state is empowered. The current president would have been elected. Hezbollah would still be strong. Prime minister would not have been elected. But it was they were those people. And today you've got Gannon make peace with Israel and disarm Hezbollah. We've had about peace at the parameters of an unprecedented treaty between Israel. There's a good trajectory. It all depends taking out Hezbollah, making a peace between Israel and Lebanon that both the Lebanese people want. Border should be a border, not a border of conflicts. Hezbollah in the equation, that becomes not possible, that becomes highly probable. It will, because when it happened, the Europeans happened. I think we're on the right path to a relationship of peace, Israel and Lebanon.
0: All right, let's then the disputed territory of the West Bank, that's the script to I can come out triggering or maybe. There is much focus and criticism on the actions of the Israeli government and Israeli protest settlers against people who identify as Palestinians in those disputed territories. It doesn't look good. I don't think the national community and people around it particularly. Why Israel stop doing that?
1: So it's not Israel, it's a group of people with you know, an agenda. We've got a better group, but we're doing bringing them justice, and we've got our act together to ensure they do come to justice. Due to this phenomenon. But I want to tell you, I think needs to be said, right? If you've, you know, a largely accepted narrative that's often out there in the media, which is that the problem is settlements. I'd remind you and your viewers and listeners that there's one place where Israel took down all the settlements. And we removed all the settlers, and that was in the Gaza Strip. You'll remember that? Mm. Ariel Sharon was Prime Minister of Israel back in the 2005. Yep. We pull out of Gaza, we take down all the settlements, and the settlers who don't want to leave, the people who's, you know, who were farming the land and so forth, the police actually removed them. Now, did Israel get peace in return, I ask you? When we took down settlements, did we get peace in return? Did the Palestinians suddenly decide to become great peace partners because we took down the settlements? And what's the answer to that question?
0: Yeah. All right. At the end of the day, peace in any conflict, Mark, and you'll know this, comes around a table with agreement, with people putting their arms down. Can you see that prospect, God, in our lifetimes or not?
1: And the answer is yes. Not that we'll put our arms down, because unfortunately there will always be someone like Hezbollah or Hamas who's against peace, but I'll give you the if you talk about my lifetime. When I was a high school student, I visited Israel from Australia the first time, and we didn't have a single peace treaty with an Arab country. The Arab world was united in its hostility towards Israel. So today we've got peace with Egypt, the largest and most populous Arab country. We got peace with Jordan, which is our longest land border with an Arab country is with Jordan. We've got peace with the UAE, with the Emirates. We've got peace with Bahrain, which is their neighbor in the Gulf. We've got peace with Morocco in North Africa. We had peace with Sudan, but unfortunately that government fell apart because of civil war. But the truth is, there's a dynamic, a very positive dynamic, that more and more Arab and Muslim countries are opening themselves to relations with Israel. Saudi Arabia is talking about peace with Israel, has been talking about it. Indonesia, next to, you know, in this part of the world, Indonesia, their president stood up, the largest Muslim

0: Muslim majority country on the planet. The president of Indonesia stood up at the United Nations last year and talked about peace with Israel. He even used the word shalom, the Hebrew word, in addressing the Israeli public. So important things are happening. So is peace possible? Peace is possible. We know because we've already done it with half a dozen Arab countries. More will come. We can be optimistic about a future where you see the Arab world increasingly open to recognize Israel, increasingly open to accept Israel as a legitimate part of the neighborhood. That's a real revolution. And as more and more Arab states do that, I think you'll see the Palestinians also coming on board. It might take them a bit longer, but we'll have, you know, that can work in the future too.
1: Has that peace come at a price in terms of how Israel and how Jewish people are internationally regarded and seen?
0: So I think the peace is a good thing, and I don't think there's any negative blowback except from the extremists like Hamas and Hezbollah in Iran, who are against peace, and they call any Arab who makes peace with
1: Israel.
0: Come
1: on, we're living in a Western world where the trendy thing for people at many universities to do is to wave a Palestinian flag. We've just had a political party registered in New Zealand called Free Palestine. And their election, they're going to get $70,000 from the New Zealand taxpayer to wage a campaign, and their campaign slogan is From the River to the Sea, calling for the death and destruction of the Israeli state. Don't tell me that since October the 7th, there hasn't been in the West a collective madness against Jewish people in the state of Israel.
0: So I agree, there's a collective madness. But I want to, you know, I'll give you an Israeli perspective on that, okay? That same prime minister I spoke about before, Golda Meir, who was, as I said before, one of the first female prime ministers of a democratic country anywhere on the planet, she famously said, and she had brains, she was a smart woman, she said she prefers a bad editorial to a good obituary. I'll say that again because it's important words. I prefer a bad editorial, a critical editorial, to a positive obituary. In other words, Israel's got to do what we have to do to protect ourselves to stay alive.
2: Yeah.
0: And if there is a negative blowback, if in New Zealand some crazy people are going to form a party that says Palestine should be free and get money from the New Zealand taxpayer, as you say, okay, so be it. But Israel will protect our people, will protect our citizens, will protect our borders, will protect our country and our sovereignty. And if the price is that someone in New Zealand doesn't like us, I'm sorry. It's to protect our people and keep them alive and safe. That's more important.
1: All right, final question then, Mark. When does my pet, the price of my diesel and my Range Rover come down?
0: So the truth is we've seen actually oil prices stabilize.
2: Yeah.
0: That's the truth. We've seen, and if it was once over $100 a barrel US, it's now down to 90, and the markets are reaching a new equilibrium. And I'd say to you, and I'm very happy that you've got a Range Rover. I wish I had one too.
1: The very old one,
0: but I will
1: Mark.
0: Say the following.
1: Yeah.
0: Oh, it's an old one.
1: Look, I know you're out here.
0: When I was in the army.
1: Yeah, I know you. You're in Wellington tomorrow. You're in Wellington.
0: Yeah, I believe so.
1: Okay, look, I hope we get a chance to catch up. I'm going to try and work it into my schedule. I thank you incredibly for the large amount of time you've spent with us this morning. We've had an awful lot of feedback to the stuff we've been talking about. Enjoy your time in New Zealand, and we'll talk again soon.
0: A pleasure, sir.
1: Thank you.
0: Good morning.
1: Mark Regev, former ambassador to Israel to the United Kingdom, advisor spokesperson for Benjamin Netanyahu, now running a research institute at a university near Tel Aviv. Australian-born, Mark Regev. Some very interesting feedback on that. We'll get to it in a moment, but we've got to play some ads.
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1: Lots of feedback on that interview with Mark Regev. It was good to have a long period with him. Of course, that will be available on replay. Sean, Israel, the only democracy in the Middle East versus death to the infidels, Islamic State, says Ian. Sean, best interview I've heard in a very long time. Well done, says Chris. Well, I just asked the questions. He is an expert internationally. Pretty hard without probably interviewing Netanyahu to get... it's an incredibly well-informed view with Mark Regev. Wonderful interview, says Hugh. Thank you very much indeed, Hugh. Oh dear, this man is ideologically trapped. Enough, move on, says Greg. Sean, why do these demonic Israelis all talk so much common sense, says John. Yeah, good point. Just tuned in, Sean, this dude is awesome. Great interview. Can you play Boy George's excellent new song? Yeah, I did see something about that. I haven't heard it myself. Further to your conversation with Mr. Regev, is Ayatollah Minto allowed out of his room to comment, or is he given up using his mobile phone for fear it might explode, says Neil. Yes, I was going to get him a pager for Christmas. Golda Meir was globally criticised for her actions against the Munich terrorists, calling it nothing short of revenge. What's wrong with a bit of a revenge? I find her fascinating and a hero to Israel, says Dave. Sean, Iran shouldn't have nukes or control of the Strait of Hormuz. We should thank the US, including President Trump and Israel. Mainstream media in New Zealand seems incapable of giving a balanced view of the conflicts in the Middle East. That is from Stephen. Sean, the longer this drags on, the more support Israel loses in the US. Many political candidates already rejecting IPAC endorsements.
10: When are we talking to him? We're talking to him after 9?
1: I go, no, bring it in during the news. That's all right. I'll come out and grab it, Bella. Thank you. Look, I'm still saying, what if there isn't regime change? If you want to stop them having nukes, Mr. Regev himself admitted that's set them back by 2 years. Well, let's back off now, eh? Or is this really underlying about regime change? Sean, do you think you might have a change of heart re Donald Trump now? What do you mean a change of heart? I'm not emotionally involved in Donald Trump. I'm a journalist and I observe what he does as the President of the United States. I do not either have, you know, Trump adoration syndrome or Trump derangement syndrome. Sean, great interview, thanks. I think we need to keep abreast of the Middle East situation. However, please let's not have focus move back offshore again. We need to focus on us at the moment. And I would agree with that, Grant. The opportunity there to talk with Mark was there. I think I wanted to do one big chief executive electoral commissioner and CEO of the electoral commission after 9 o'clock about their weird treaty requirements for workers. Having grown up seeing the Israelis hunting down the Nazis, dealing in Tebbi and Black September, it sends a shiver down my spine to know anyone responsible for their terror attacks is a dead man walking, says Wayne. I can remember clearly being told by someone very senior very soon after October the 7th, don't worry. We will identify every single one of them and they will be brought to justice. And I asked this person, I said, what will justice be, a court? Justice will be justice. And that is, I'm sorry, that's worked for Israel. But what would I know? All right, 9 o'clock, that is time for the news.
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11: In this update, beloved country music star Dolly Parton has died in Nashville, aged 80. Her family broke the news on social media this morning, saying at her request, a small private ceremony will be held. Earlier this year, Parton cancelled a residency at Las Vegas Caesars Palace due to health issues. Her career stretched more than six decades, achieving an impressive 25 number one hits. In a 2023 interview, she said she woke up each day with new dreams.
12: I'm going to go just as long as I can. I'm going to create as much as I can. I'm going to leave as much good in this world as I can.
11: U.S. President Donald Trump has announced the American flag will be flown at half-mast for a week as a mark of respect for Dolly Parton. In a social media post, he says her death is a true loss for millions of people. One person has died after a car ploughed off Omeru's Holmes Wharf and into the harbour. Local divers helped emergency services around 5:30 last night, pulling the body of a 69-year-old man from the water. New analysis has concluded vaping is the most effective way to quit smoking. The Cochrane database of systematic reviews researchers, including some from Auckland University, pulled data from 80 trials involving a total of around 30,000 smokers. It found evidence vapes are more effective than patches or gums, with nicotine vapes more effective than those that don't contain nicotine. The authors conclude while vapes do come with health risks, these pale in comparison to the dangers of smoking. A solution to reducing our carbon emissions could lie beneath the waves. The Royal Society's released a report delving into marine carbon dioxide removal methods, many of which New Zealand researchers are investigating. It includes growing more seaweed, encouraging the growth of phytoplankton, and pumping liquid carbon dioxide below the sea floor. Auckland University Professor Cliff Law says one with a lot of potential is changing the ocean's chemistry. That's news.
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11: In sport, tennis player Aaron Routliff and partner Laura Laspool have held their own opening Open mixed doubles match against Serena Williams and Carlos Alcaraz at Arthur Ashe. Last were a game from the first set at 3-1 first of format, but eventually lost 5-3. Alcaraz Williams eventually found a win in straight sets. All Blacks coach Dave Rees fine with the result, but not so much the performance after a come-from-behind 41-5 triumph over the Lions at Johannesburg. The hosts jumped to a 14-0 lead and were up 37 in the set for New Zealand's four unanswered tries to close out the match. That's sport. I'm Jody.
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14: Northland to Coromandel Peninsula Bay and Topa, partly cloudy, the chance of a shower west of Coromandel. Waitomo to Carp, including Tolman and Taihape, partly cloudy, isolated showers at the ranges, turning to rain about the small showers becoming more widespread later. Gisborne to Upper also high cloud, rain to Wellington this evening. Nelson, Melbourne and Kent with high cloud, rain in South Canterbury, then spreading north, possibly heavy, odd shower in. Buller to Fiordland walls, but clear to fine Fiordland. Otago and Southland, partly cloudy, isolated showers turning to rain for a time this morning and afternoon, heavy at times. And the Chatham Islands, mainly fine, rain for evening.

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1: Now it's time for our hotspot weather location, brought to you by Thunderdonk. Born in the rugged hills of central Otago, Thunderdonk isn't just flavoured whiskey, it's a ritual in a bottle.
2: 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On between July 31st and November the 6th, 1917, almost 100 years ago, my great-grandfather's uncle or brother died there. Body never recovered. You just read this. I'm just stunned to look at this. 500,000 to 600,000 soldiers died, roughly 300,000 on each side. Commonwealth forces probably suffered slightly more. 600,000 people dead. God, we do not know suffering, do we? There we go. Passchendaele Peak.
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2: All right, you are on the platform. Someone said, gosh, thank you for the interview on Israel. Let's stay on local matters. Well, let's stay on local matters. We've got an election coming up on November the 7th, and in a functional democracy like ours, general elections are very, very important things that we should take seriously. And I think while it's not compulsory, there is a, I think there's an onus on us to get out and vote. I got my voting papers last week, I think it was. And the person in charge of running the election and make sure we can vote and we have the opportunity to register is Carl Lacaine from the Electoral Commission. And Carl joins us on the phone now. Carl, thank you for taking the time. You must be bloody busy.
3: Good morning, Sean. There's sure is a heck of a lot on.
2: All right. Just take me through some of the numbers. How many people are eligible or vote in general, every general election in New Zealand?
3: Well, there's 4 million people eligible to be enrolled. The last election, we had about 2.8 million people actually turn out and vote. So the numbers are pretty big.
2: Yeah, huge. How many polling stations do you have?
3: We're just finalising those at the moment. We'll have about 2,300 on election day, and we'll have a smaller number through the advance voting period up till then.
2: All right. And how many people does it take to run an election in which 2.8 to 3 million people are going to vote?
3: Well, this year we're looking at about 28,000 rolls, and some people will work across a couple of those. So we've had 38,000 people apply already, so it's looking pretty good for the election coming up.
2: All right, and those roles, are they paid roles or are they volunteer roles or what?
3: They're all paid roles.
2: Okay, and do some people just work on the day or what's the general gig for people who are not full-time employees?
3: There's a lot of flexibility, so some people might work through the advance voting period, some just on election day. Some just on the post-election period where we're doing all the integrity checks and counting. But, you know, some people can have several roles right across that several weeks. So we can be quite flexible with people's availability.
2: All right. How much does it cost to run an election, Carl?
3: Oh, it's upwards of $170 million.
2: Wow. Okay. That's not chicken feed. So you advertise for people to fill those roles, and there has been some commentary and much written about what you're asking for by way of, if you like, pre-checks of the people that come in and your requirements on them. Are you asking people to accept the role of the Treaty of Waitangi in the workplace and embrace the Treaty of Waitangi?
3: No, we're not asking people to do that. The email that went out to people needed to be updated to reflect some changes we made to our questions, so we're just updating that email now.

0: Are you taking out the references to the Treaty of Waitangi?
1: Yes, what we're focusing on in that particular area is whether people's understanding that we have two electoral roles, a Māori role and a general role, and every voting place has to serve a general electorate and a Māori electorate.
0: Okay. So we're just checking people's understanding. Were the references to the Treaty of Waitangi in there in the first place?
1: Look, that was a common practice, and ahead of this election several months ago, just part of our general review of our recruitment, we decided to focus those questions down.
0: Who made it a common practice and why?
1: I'm not sure. Been a practice there for quite a while. I'm not sure the origins of it, but we've refocused our questions for this recruitment.
0: Well, you must be clear of the origins of it. Things don't turn up in your job descriptions just by pure chance. It wasn't divine intervention. Someone must have decided.
1: Well, someone must have, but what
0: how long have you been in the job, Carl?
1: About 4 years.
0: Okay. Was it always in there? Was it their last election?
1: It was their last election, and as a result of our review, we've changed the focus of the questions.
0: Okay. So it's taken 3 years to change it.
1: Well, we review a lot of the things we need just before we need to do them, so we got to the questions earlier this year and refocused them.
0: Were you concerned that having in there called into question, according to some commentators, the impartiality of the Electoral Commission itself?
1: Look, we're aware there's quite a bit of debate around the role of the treaty, and there's quite different views on that, so we had to make a pragmatic decision around how we were going to work our way through that and focus on recruiting enough people to do the election this year.
0: Did you have any instruction from government about that advertisement or adverse comment from your minister?
1: No, we haven't had any direct instructions from government or minister.
0: So you were always going to take that out, or was it the public concern that made you take it out?
1: It was just part of our general review and thinking about some of the debates going on.
0: Why didn't you review it before you put the ad out?
1: We did. It's just the follow-up email hadn't been updated, so that's what
0: we're doing. Whose fault was that? Should it have been updated?
1: Oh, absolutely, it should have been updated. It was an oversight.
0: So who made that oversight?
1: Look, I'm not sure. I'm just focused on getting that updated and us getting on with our recruitment.
0: All right. And so as far as you're concerned, this matter is dealt with?
1: Yes.
0: Okay. Let's get back to the individual, the people who want to vote. We've got those papers. I'll be honest, Carl, I haven't read mine. I've got the envelope. I opened up. I had a quick look. What do I need to check? What do I need to do now to make sure I can turn up and vote? Do I need to do anything now that I've got that thing or not?
1: If you've changed your address, we need you to update your address. But if you haven't changed address since you last voted, you should be fine. You don't need to do
0: okay,
1: anything.
0: Okay, well, I'm presuming the fact that it's turned up in my mailbox tells me I haven't changed my address.
1: That would be a good conclusion.
0: Okay. If someone hasn't got a letter because they have changed address, what should they do?
1: So we've got a lot of advertising out at the moment. They should go to vote.nz or call us on our free 0800 number and we can help them get enrolled and update their address.
0: All right. Apart from getting people enrolled and running the physicality of registration and the voting on the day, what else are you guys responsible for?
1: Oh, quite a lot. So we register political parties. And sometimes they want to change their name or their logo. We do the broadcasting allocation, that's funding that's provided for radio or television advertising. There's the whole candidate nomination process. We'll have upwards of 600 candidates who want to contest the election that we have to process those. We have to turn all of that into ballot papers and on and on and on. There's quite a lot involved.
0: All right. How's it tracking compared with last time? You feel like you're in control of it?
1: Yeah, it's tracking well, needs constant management and attention. As I said, we're pleased with the response for people to come and work for us. We've just about finalised the voting places, so we're well on the way.
0: And those people do not need to have a particular knowledge or attitude towards the Treaty of Waitangi, right?
1: That's correct.
0: Jolly good to hear. I thank you for your time this morning, Carl.
1: Thank you, Sean.
0: Cheers. Carl Le Cain, CEO of the Electoral Commission. Oh, we just didn't update. Do you believe that? Here's my question for you. Do you believe they just, oh, we overlooked updating that? Or do you think, shite, we've been caught being woke, we better get rid of that now? But I'll tell you what, a year ago, that would have had no impact, that story. It wouldn't have changed. They would have just stood wokely by. That's a lot of people to vote, you know, for, gosh, you know, millions of people. So if you haven't got your voting papers yet, you think you're allowed to vote, do get hold of the Electoral Commission. They'll have an 0800 number. You'll find it online. Easy peasy pudding and pie. Look, I'd like some calls. We've been pretty interview. We've done four interviews this morning. It's 9:15. I'd like to rest my vocal cords. Maybe you could do some talking by ringing in on 0800 332 83. You can talk about the Electoral Commission. You can talk about, look, the outlook in the Middle East. A good chat with Mark Regev this morning. The social media ban, we can have a yarn about that. Steven Spielberg giving money to the NIMBYs against mining in central Otago. And what the hell's going on with this government? Is it basically falling apart, really, in real terms? Time for a commercial break. Thunder.

0: New Zealand flavoured whiskey. Please drink responsibly.
1: Being able to talk is never more important than during an election year. 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
1: Yeah, nah, my ballet days are long behind me. Ever since that shield defence of 06.
2: 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Better form, less injuries.
1: Oh, speaking of form, this Cube barbecue. Absolute weapon.
2: Too right. No mess. 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
1: And easy cleanup. We're already back at the table.
2: Just pick and go and take it anywhere. Perfect for the patio too.
1: Cheers.
3: Grab the Cube barbecue and score a barbecue legend tool.

0: And one of the modules was, it was voluntary, but it was definitely one there always on Maori, te reo, how to deal with Maori. And but there was never forced.
1: How is it different dealing with a Maori than a normal person?
0: Well, it was just questions related to being on the Maori role, but it also did cover some of the aspects of the general thing about the Maori role and knowing a little bit about te reo and all that stuff. But
1: nothing to make you feel uncomfortable or like you were being propagandised, John?
0: No, not really.
1: No. Fair enough.
0: It was always voluntary, but so the interesting thing is I'm always amazed. I mean, they need 6,000 people who are issuing or returning officers or whatever their roles are, but the rate of pay has never gone up. Like, I'd never do it again, to be an issuing officer or a returning, $28.62 an hour.
1: Oh.
0: Once that's been taxed, it's pathetic. And to be an area manager for 2 or 3 months, $30.20. I don't know where the people come from. I wouldn't be bothered because the time is taxed, and then I'm a superannuitant, so you could end up getting another bill at the end of the year for working on the role. So it's very much, I reckon it's a bit like jury service. You're either dedicated to do it, and you're not doing it for the money.
1: Yeah.
0: You're just not doing it for the money. It's just, but it's quite a pleasant day sitting in an office with a whole lot of people. It's a lot of camaraderie and quite interesting, but yeah, the Maori thing's always been there, but it's always been...
1: How many modules were there, John, that you could do?
0: Oh, I can't... It was one on issuing, one on...
1: So 10, a dozen maybe?
0: Yeah, there was one on...
1: Okay, so it wasn't overarching, it wasn't half Maori or anything. Okay.
0: No, but there was one definitely on Maori, specific to Maori. I can't remember that.
1: Cannot be asked volunteering or being a returning officer or being involved in the election this year, John. You've had enough.
0: The rate of pay, it's pathetic. You're there from...
1: That's a nice little add-on to the pension, isn't it, John?
0: Yeah, but if you work out, you might earn $300 for the day.
1: Mm.
0: You take the tax out. It's not worth getting up for it. It's a bit like...
1: You stick to OnlyFans, John. Okay.
0: Hey, you're doing a great show, great job, mate, and a great show. I love your program. God, it's so good.
1: Thank you. Thank you for listening, John, and thank you for ringing in. More the merrier. There we go, from the coalface of working for the Electoral Commission. Sean, I really want this government of ours to return for another term at least. I have been deciding between ACT and New Zealand First, but I'm very concerned about Winston's behaviour over the last couple of months. Even though I would love Michael to get in, I'm thinking ACT will get my vote this time around. Have a great day. I will die. All the better for having heard from you. Oh, Dave the Bogan, how are you, my friend?
2: Yeah, not too bad, Sean. I thought I'd better chip in there and let the people know how I think.
1: We wait with bated breath, Dave. We can hardly wait.
2: Yeah,
1: I'm so excited.
2: I thought you might. That Mark Regev interview, bloody good, Sean. Really quite interesting. It just made me think, he mentioned the US and, you know, how they're protected and how, to a certain extent, we all are. It cracks me up, you know, when I hear people in the rest of the Western world and they say, you know, they're not particularly fond of the US and Trump and all that sort of thing. And I just sort of think, wouldn't it be good if they weren't there? Not. You know, the US, I mean, imagine the world. And I know all people will be going now, oh, yeah, but the corruption and the greed of the capitalist pigs trying to take money off you and, oh, no, it would be better if they weren't here. I don't think it would be. I think we'd be back probably 1,000 years if it weren't for the states looking after us. That's what I think, Sean.
1: Yeah.
2: I don't think we can look after ourselves. We need the United States there to look after us. Sorry, everybody. I know that's a horrible thing to say, but it's the friggin' truth, you know? It's just the fact of it. If they were not there, the POMs could do nothing. Civility would be gone, whether you like it or not. Dolly Parton, real shame. She was always such a... positive. You know, she's always bubbly and bright.
1: There was a good buzz about Dolly Parton. You're right. Yeah. It was just a good energy.

0: energy. And yeah, she never went through drugs or anything, did she? She never had to go to rehab. Just a little bit of plastic surgery and on she waltzed. Yeah.
1: Well, forgive her of that. I mean, you know, gravity would have had a big effect on her, but, you know, it's having an effect on all of us. But I can't help it if it drags on the ground.
0: Those your knuckles. I think that's your knuckles you're talking
1: about,
0: Dave.
1: Yeah, my knuckles. That's right, my knuckles. Spielberg. Oh, those horrible scumbag workers. Those... Oh, isn't it great being a socialist, Sean, and especially an incredibly wealthy one? Oh, you have to deal with those scumbag workers, all those pathetic people trying to earn a living. Oh, they're just so unnecessary, aren't they, Sean? Aren't
0: they? Yeah, they are. How pesky.
1: It's just bloody wrong.
0: Good on you, Dave. Wrong. Thank you for your call. Cheers. This person says, I agree with Di. I feel the same way about juggling between ACT and New Zealand First. John forgot the free coffee and tea you get if you're an electoral commissioner. Sean, I'm stunned to discover how many folk are eligible to vote than those who actually do. Voter turnout in New Zealand is incredibly low, barely 78%. That's actually pretty good by international standards for non-compulsory voting. Far lower than I'd realised. Of course the apathy is the usual story, a greedy underclass. Who want more of decent people's money and don't vote when they don't get it, says Damien. Who said there were going to be white bait fritters at the election party, Peter and Alana Logan? Actually, you've reminded me. I must see if I can get a line on some white bait for it. Do not forget the platform election party. Now open to all comers. Oh, let's play the promo. It's new. Have a listen.
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0: There we go. The election party. Maybe white bait included, though I'm not committing to that. I do not want to do false advertising. Doesn't Dave paint a picture? Yes, not one you'd always want to look at. On the United States, Sean, without the USA, it would be a matter of time Iran would have nukes to use on anyone, including us here. Well, the Koreans have got nukes they can use on anyone, and we didn't stop them, and it's not the end of the world. I like America and I like Americans. I think they're one of our greatest allies. It's just the current president I'm not too fond of, but it will all be over in a couple of years. Sean, oh my effing God, Sean, everyone gets a letter to check their details. People have moved address won't get a letter because they've moved. Unless they've already contacted the Electoral Commission, the dude should have put you right, but didn't sound like he's very knowledgeable. The envelope you received does not contain your voting papers. No, it doesn't, Willie. It contained confirmation of my registration and the fact that I was on the roll and what electorate I was in. But why would you send... There is a certain lack of logic. So we send you a letter to make sure you haven't changed address. Well, obviously, you're not going to get the letter if you have. So that is moronic. Sean, you promised white bait for this last election party. And there were... I didn't promise them. They were an added bonus and they were there. They were there. Look, they were an added bonus and they were there. They were there. Look, I'm also going to tell you about a show that is starting here next Wednesday between 4 and 5. We don't have a new show, but there is a new talkback show and I want to explain it carefully to you. It will be hosted by New Zealand First's Hutt South candidate, Alistair Boyce. I think the show is going to be called It's the Putting Right That Counts with Boycey. I am essentially hiring Boycey as a New Zealand First candidate, the studio, and providing a technical producer for Boycey. And he will make a talkback show for an hour between 4 and 5 on Wednesdays. And he will talk about issues whatever he wants to talk about. The platform's not editorially responsible for that show, but I just want to say to anyone else who is a candidate from any party,

0: We have now built, this is the first time we've done it, we've built a structure, and you will have to be accountable under the laws of campaign expenditure and comply with that. That's not my responsibility. If you want access to a nationwide talkback network, contact hello@theplatform.kiwi, and you can have hello@theplatform.kiwi, and you can have, and I think Alistair Boyce is going to do it for 10 weeks running up to the election. And it will be called It's the Putting Right That Counts with Boyce. He makes the show. I provide the infrastructure to do it. It's a commercial deal. I don't provide the editorial input or anything like that. And you'll be able to listen to it right here on the platform. They are then responsible for distributing the clips and everything from that, not us. If you're interested as a candidate or as a political party in that sort of arrangement, it is relatively new and unusual in New Zealand media. It is what the platform is here for. It is open to all: Green Party, Opportunity Party, National Party, Labour Party, Te Pāti Māori Party Party. You're welcome. But that first show, every Wednesday, 4 to 5, it's the Putting the Right That Counts with Boyce, with Alistair Boyce, candidate for New Zealand First. I just thought I'd tell you about that. Time for a commercial break.
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0: Now, Alex says, Sean, that sounds a bit dodgy, having political talk show from the party. Well, what's dodgy about it, Alex? It is time when we're not broadcasting live. I'm approached. They say we would like to do a talk, an hour of talk with our people that we want to reach out to in the run-up to polling day. Could we do it on the platform? Well, I said I've got a talkback network that is not used. I've got a studio with cameras. I've got a broadcast, well, a netcast capability. Let's come to a commercial deal. I provide the technical

0: wherewithal for them to create their own content. What is and I'm telling you about it. It's not a secret, Alex. And as I've said, it's up to them to comply with all the electoral law and spending and everything else. Alex, that deal is available to all political parties. They can all buy an hour or buy 10 hours or buy whatever they want off the platform. We are a business. So can you please tell me, Alex, what is dodgy about that? Unless doing business is somehow dodgy. God, it's a lot better than just having the taxpayer pay for a lefty Maori television network or radio network or TVNZ. Hell of a lot less dodgy than that, mate. Will the show with Boycie be available for everyone to listen? Will the show with Boycie be available for everyone to listen to on playback? We will loop it on the regular playback, but we won't create a website for it in our on the Platform Plus. That's up to them to distribute it through their networks. So no, you won't have it like on our highlights, and it won't be specified as a separate show. That's up to them. I'm giving them the technology to do it, and that wider distribution is up to them. They've crossed my... Maybe I would do it if they paid me some more money, but we've come to a commercial deal. And that same deal available to everyone, every other political party, any candidate who wants to take part in that can come and do it. It's essentially advertising quite within the law, says Tony from Tasman. Thank you. Alex is thick. Has he ever watched TV New Zealand? Dickhead, says Grant. Morning, Sean. I was amazed at a TV3 street poll of uni students. It's not a street poll. About whether they were enrolled for the general election. Only some said yes. And one said he didn't know how to enrol. With modern technology, how can anyone currently in the education system and in English as a first language not know how to find the election website? Gail, I would say if they're too thick to get enrolled, we probably don't want them voting. And we should never encourage students to vote. They are young and stupid. I didn't really mean that. I was just being deliberately provocative towards the younger generation. Boomer. Boomer. You enrolled? You've changed address recently. You've got your papers.
1: I haven't re-enrolled. I haven't changed my address, but I did vote last time.
0: You will now be in Wellington North or Wellington Central?
1: Yeah, Wellington. Is there a difference between...
0: North Wellington, yeah.
1: I think I'll be in Central.
0: You'll be in Central?
1: Because I think my postcode's 6012, which is Central.
0: Okay, we'll check it out. We need to get you enrolled. I can't have you not... That's like firing material if you don't vote or if you're not enrolled, okay? And then I'll ask you how you vote.
1: No,
0: I'm not going to do that. I'm not going to do that. I was kind of joking. Sean, I could just give away tickets to the party, but I do run a business, and thank you for being a platform member. Get together with some mates. It's a great idea. I think the shame will be that it's probably not likely that anyone from the left side of politics will take it up. They're welcome to. I think they all assume your audience is far right. Who is Bella voting for? That's Bella's business and mine if she wants to keep her job.
1: I actually don't even know who the candidates are for Wellington.
0: Okay, well, you're going to have to get into it. A great concept, Ree Boycie. Hopefully other parties will get on board. Boycie won't be on the podcast. You'll be able to get him and listen to him live, and when we loop the replays when we're not on air, we're going to put him in there. But for the wider stuff, it's up to him to distribute that. And I've got to clearly specify how this is all priced. And I imagine that he'd blow his budget as a candidate if he wanted the full service. Sean, that's a great idea. Alex should remember the platform was about equality and an ear for everyone. Going to be funny when Minto gets in or on. Is it, Pete? Why? There's nothing funny about John Minto, who's a screaming skull. Ah, now you mentioned Shubbs. Any chance of giving Shubbs a couple of hours at night since he's been by Radio Aotea? He's good for a laugh. I have talked to Shubbs recently. He told me a few weeks ago that he wasn't getting paid by Radio Aotearoa. That is not an unusual occurrence. As I found when they were meant to give me

0: a slice of their advertising when they were simulcasting the platform, and I'll be honest, they just never did. So we stopped simulcasting on Radio Aotearoa. I said to Shubs he should stop working for them. I think a terrible piece of exploitation, actually, by Aotearoa Radio. But for various reasons, some of them budgetary, Shubs, I don't have a slot for Shubs on the platform. And there are a number of reasons for that, not all of which I can go into. I wish him well. I spoke to him yesterday about it, actually. But I just say to people, do not be naive. And I reckon he'd have, though he doesn't have the resources to take a case. He basically was terribly let down. They had him working for essentially nothing. And you can't do that. And he can find, Shubs can find, I imagine Shubs can do a Substack and he can find a distribution method. And I think for Shubs, for the sort of guy he is, the best thing he can do is be totally independent. Be totally independent. I think that's the way it goes. And I wish him well in his challenge. Sean, I was thinking, I was a sure thing voting New Zealand First. However, Winston wanting to mess with the dairy industry restructuring is a no-go. A lot more Fonterra milk will go to foreign milk companies. Voting Act, says Dave. Exploitation by Māori on Māori, I don't believe it, says Tony from Tasman. Look, radio is a funny old thing. Broadcasting is a funny old thing and media is a funny old thing. Some people are so gagging to be involved in it, they will do almost anything. They will prostrate themselves to completely exploitative bastards. Look at Tova O'Brien. She'll just go anywhere if she can get a picture on television. It's pathetic, really. So, you know, it's a pity what's happened with Shubs, but I'm sure he'll be all right. And he's got a bunch of people around him who are in the same milieu. And I think you've done the right thing, Shubs, by calling them out. Just move on now. Don't spend a lot of time looking backwards. I know what that's like. Just look forward and you'll be all right, mate. Sean, congrats on the new Wednesday talk show. Open to... No, not open. I want to explain. The Wednesday show from 4 to 5 will be with Boise, and it will be Boise's show and a New Zealand First funded by his political campaign. That's the Boise show. It's the putting right that counts with Boise, candidate for New Zealand First in Nahat. I'm saying if anyone else wants to have a show every week or take an hour of our time as a political candidate, I will take anyone. Someone could have an hour on a Thursday or an hour on a Tuesday, or a party might come in and say, we want to have an hour talk back with New Zealanders with our own host for an hour on the platform. I'll sell the time and the technical people to you. The platform is called the platform for a reason. It provides a platform. It doesn't all have to be controlled by me, but I got to make the business work as well. So that's explaining what it is to you. And it's kind of unusual. It hasn't really been done in New Zealand before, but the platform was all about doing things differently and doing things better and having more voices and more places to have better conversations. Sean, it sounds to me like a lot of votes went from New Zealand First to ACT this week. Mark, I was struck yesterday after I had David Seymour and Winston Peters on together at the mood in response to those two things. I'll tell you where votes weren't going this week, to National. Sean, do Maori vote differently than normal people when it comes to the election? Well, Luke, they do have the option to be on the Maori roll. So, yes, they do. Who the F is Shubs and what's the story behind your comments? Shubs is a kind of internet Maori broadcaster. I'd call him a conservative Maori voice. He's not woke. He's pretty blunt in his style and he's aligned with some pretty blunt people on the internet. Karina Shields, who's been involved, I think, in the anti-trans thing and stuff. So he's a disruptor citizen journalist, is Shubs, and he went to work on Aotearoa Radio, who exploited him and never paid him. That's what it's all about. And either you know or you don't know. Universities used to be like that, a platform, but not now, says G. Sean, I don't mean to be rude or snobbish, but I don't feel a Maori with a name like Shrub, it's Shubs, should be on the platform. Well, that's not my reason. It's not because he's Maori. It's because of where this business is at and where I want to expand and the fit. And the fit wasn't quite there, but I do wish Shubs well. Best to keep the host respectable, says Damien. Damien, don't be a racist, is what I'm going to say to you, my friend. 16 minutes away from 10. Let's take our last break.
1: 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On Saturday the 28th of August in Paraparaumu, 2 p.m. at the Paraparaumu Memorial Hall. And on Sunday 29th of August in Lower Hutt, 3 p.m. at the Victory Christian Centre, 445 High Street in Hutt Central. See nzfirst.nz for more information. 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Authorised by H. Howard, 91 McKenna Road, Fielding.
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0: Quite excited about Andrew Doyle coming. If you've ever seen Titiana McGrath on X, which is a hilarious satirical account, Andrew Doyle created Titiana McGrath, and we're hoping to interview him during his visit to New Zealand. Would I let Duncan Garner buy an hour? Yes, I would. Yes, he could if he wanted to. Tom, good morning.
9: Hey, Sean. Hey, that was an interesting view about from that guy from Israel talking about what's going on in the Middle East.
0: Mark Regev, look, he's incredibly well-versed in all that. He's operated at the highest level of diplomacy for Israel.
9: Yeah. Hey, just one thing. I quite like Israel's style of justice where when it comes to murderers of their people, they don't muck around. I think we could do with a bit of that style of justice system in this country, especially when it comes to maybe baby killers, for example.
0: Yeah. Well, Tom, isn't it interesting? And I can remember talking to the person I talked to, and it was very recently after, and I'd seen the videos of what happened on October the 7th, and this person, God, it was quite chilling. He said, we will find out every single one of them. And I think by that stage they'd identified 2,600 of them. I think they've killed about 2,200. Yeah, every one of those people, they just went through everything forensically. And if you did that, if you're still active and you're out there, you're a dead man walking.
9: Yeah, and I think good job. I mean, those assholes deserve to be sent to the bottom of the septic tank as far as I'm concerned. So, yeah, I fully support what they're doing. And I've heard some of the stuff as to what those Hezbollah bastards did. And I don't need to see any videos or anything more to be sickened or horrified any more than what I already was by what I heard and what I read. And anyone who supports those murdering bastards, you know, shame on them at least.
0: Yeah.
9: That's all I can say. But that guy from the Electoral Commission, same change of subject. I'm surprised he even, for a government department, actually decided to back down from that woke business.
0: It was slightly encouraging, wasn't it, Tom? He wasn't supporting the woke. He was walking away, walking back the woke.
9: Yeah, I'm surprised. I thought that was so embedded. I thought you could never root it out.
0: And I got to say to Carl Lacaine, good on him for fronting.
9: Yep,
0: and answering my questions.
9: For that.
0: And I give him big ups for that.
9: Yep. No, definitely. I mean, I think Chris Luxon could even learn something from that by just fronting and answering a few questions.
0: Don't get me started, Tom. He'll probably come on and he'll want to buy an hour's talkback like Boise.
9: Well, if he wants to buy some time off, you'd charge him full whack.
0: Yeah.
9: He's not short of a buck or two. And probably the taxpayer will end up paying for it anyway, but... Yeah. I mean, you think of all the other crap causes that our tax money gets stolen for. I think it'd be a good cause.
0: Yep. I hear you, buddy. I thank you for your call, Tom. Sean, I was between New Zealand First and ACT. I've asked about $5,000 a year for babies, whether it's on top of the $77 a week best start they already get, but cricket, so ACT has my vote, says Sharon. Sean, the Free Palestine Party will take votes away from the nutty left. At least that's one positive. We should not be funding it, though. That needs to change. See, if John Minto turned up and said, I want to buy an hour of talkback for a week till the election, I'd do the deal with him. That's, you know, it's a free country. If Israel is so good forensically, how did their border get breached on October the 7th? That's a fair enough question, and they have had an inquiry into that. They've said they were slack. They said also it was misogyny. They did not believe it was a holiday, so they left women in the frontline bunkers and observation posts, and they didn't believe the woman when the woman said, they are coming. And they've had a very good hard look at themselves, the Israelis. John says Shub should take Radio Aotearoa to the disputes tribunal. Yes, we're going to get back to the spa pool party guys who we haven't heard from. I suspect they never got their 500 members. No, Peter, as I've said, Boise's show won't be replayed through normal platform. It will be played live on the platform and when we do our overnight loops. But wider distribution of the content will be up to them. I'm Keith Martin from LV Martin and Sons. It's the pudding right that counts. Yeah, what's a great name, is it? And I don't think Boise can be accused of passing off that slogan because clearly he's not servicing washing machines and dryers and dishwashers, is he? What a load of BS, Mark. It's all just ACT voters texting and pretending to be swinging First New Zealand voters, says Jesse. Oh, does Tim Beveridge often quote me on his nightly show? Tim Beveridge. Is he with Snooze Talk ZB?
10: 100 years. Of boring the hell out of people.
0: Okay. Oh, look, by the way, today, after the news at 10 o'clock, no Michael. Late minute. Well, he screwed up his diary, let's be honest. He's got a full council meeting. So Leah's in from 10 to 1. And Kelly's off today. So Josh is panelling for Leah. Sean, it sounds like you would sell your soul for a dollar. Plus GST, mate. Plus GST. Why have you got a problem with this? Anyone can come and do it. The Greens could come and do it. You know, we're not selling cyanide or pornography or crack cocaine. It's just politics. Never hurt anyone, honestly. If you want to talk, ring in and talk about, do you think it's a good idea or not? I looked at it. I thought it was within the philosophy of the platform, which is very important to me because God knows I'm not making any money. So that's the deal, and we've got a bit of work to do to set that up. I don't think Boyce's done talk back before. Sean, Jesse must have missed Winston's interview, says Mark. You guys argue amongst yourselves. It's good to see you so in great grades, though, I have to say. Don't forget the election party. Also, and we've finalised now, people, the Platinum lunch. We're having a lunch in a couple of weeks with Paul Henry and David Seymour. It's one of the free functions that all Platinum platform members who pay $5,000 a year, it's one of the four functions they get to. It's quite an intimate lunch with David Seymour and Paul Henry at a Wellington location. We've had good feedback on that. If you want to become a Platinum member before the end of the week, I can get you to that lunch for free. If you want to become a Golden member, you can pay a couple of hundy and get to that lunch. But it's not open to just Platinum, Platform Plus, or to general public. It is one of the special Gold Platinum functions that we have. We have two of those every year and two other general functions. A Platform Plus member gets to all of those functions for free. A gold member gets to two of them for free and gets access to go to the other two. Sean, I think this is a great idea. Politics should be a competition of ideas. Hope it helps the platform flourish. It's like PBS in the US. No, Jesse, I truly have seen enough of Slick Willie Winston, not a loyal foot soldier like yourself, says Pat. Oh, Pat, who was New Zealand First. Okay, Jesse. Jesse, you are a true believer, mate. You are a true believer. You'll be a listener to Boyce's It's the Put and Right That Counts. And you see, I reckon that would have been great for National. It's the putting right, as in right of the political sentiment, that counts. It's a totally Kiwi saying. They might have had a bit of a news cycle with L.V. Martin suing them. I doubt it, though. And it's also a very much a Wellington thing. It's the putting right that counts. I heard a great story about Alan Martin, who was the founder of L.V. Martin and Sons, who had this thing that's the putting right that counts. And they used to have a showroom in Nauranga Gorge, I think it was. If you're buying any whiteware in Wellington, you bought it from L.V. Martin and Sons. They had television campaigns. It's the putting right that counts. And Alan, who had black glasses, a bit balding and sticky out of ears in a suit, God, it was of its age. Alan would do all this campaigning. And I've met Alan's sons and everything. I know people associated with the family. A great Kiwi story. But there was a story that Alan Martin was at home one night, like 2 o'clock in the morning, his phone goes. And he used to publish his phone number, his home phone number, day before mobiles, so people could get hold of him and he could put it right. Someone rang him at 11 o'clock at night in the weekend and said, my dishwasher or my fridge is broken down. And he said, all right. So he got someone to go out and he got it fixed. And about 2 weeks later, he rings, has this person's number. He rings them at 2 o'clock in the morning. Just ringing to see if the fridge is working because it's the putting right that counts. I love that story. Gibbo, g'day.
11: G'day, Sean. I was talking to a Labor candidate down here in Timaru in the weekend. And they had their Labor sign out to a Labor candidate down here in Timaru in the weekend. And they had their Labor sign out, and I said, they had no motto underneath. And I said, look, I tell you what, you lot would streak in if your motto was, it's about the cost of living this time.
0: Yeah, okay.
11: And everybody standing around were going, oh, yes, you know, and they had a board up with people who could put stars and hearts in a panel about what the issues for them was, and of course all the hearts and the stars were poked into stuck on the cost of living,
0: yeah,
11: and all that seems to be the main thing,
0: yeah,
11: and everything and all these other bloody policy issues, they're like you said, somebody said they're all side issues, it's about the cost of living this time.
0: All right, good on you, Gibbo.
11: Righty.
0: Thank you. This text back from Jesse. Oh, you and Jesse and Mark, you really need to have this out. Mark, I did listen to Winston's interview. Winston has been talking about these issues for decades and he's been putting in the work behind the scenes. David Seymour has been here 5 minutes and he's trying to steal Winston's thunder. Oh, Dave the Lawny, why are you getting

0: giving up. Dave, give me a ring. 0800 333 283. What your $260 gets you, mate, is so it's about $5, $6 a week, 9 hours of live broadcasting, interviews, replays, articles. You are in a bad mood, Dave. Give me a ring tomorrow and we'll talk through your problems, see what I can do for you. Sean, there have been a couple of occasions lately when Winston's overreaction to things reminded me of Biden's inexplicable, inappropriate and sudden anger. That is Tony from Tasman. Sean, Alan Martin was bloody gold, a true Kiwi icon, great memories. Thanks, Boise, for resurrecting him. So that's the name of Boise's new show. It will start next week and start at 4 o'clock after Leah's show. I suppose he'll be up against Heather Duplessis Allen, won't he, really? Looking forward to that. Thank you for your feedback on that. So Leah along after the news at 10, Michael on council duties today, and Joshy is panelling for Leah because Kelly is taking a day today. Good on you, Jesse. I'm off for a cuppa, says Mark. Oh, that's good. At least it's good natured. I have no idea what will be in the show tomorrow, but it'll be fun, like today was. Thank you, Mark Regev. Thank you. Who else did we have?
1: Simon O'Connor.
0: Simon O'Connor and Bill Anderson.
1: Bill Sanders.
0: Bill Sanders. And who else?
1: And Carl.
0: Carl LeCain for fronting. Bloody good. More mumbo jumbo tomorrow. It is 10 o'clock. That is news time.
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3: In this update, Dolly Parton spent time in the years before her death reflecting on her impressive career. The music legend has died aged 80. Her upcoming Las Vegas residency was cancelled earlier this year due to health issues. Her career stretched more than six decades, writing more than 3,000 songs and achieving 25 number one hits. She told Newstalk ZB's Mike Hosking in a 2020 interview that she'd been around so long that people think of her as a family member.
4: A lot of my early fans, well, they had children. I guess those children heard those songs in the house. I'm hoping that I have something to say to every generation.
3: And Donald Trump has announced the American flag will be flown at half-mast for a week as a mark of respect for Dolly Parton. In a social media post, the US president says her death is a true loss for millions of people. A few communities will be forced to miss out on some services with the introduction of a rates cap. The government's planning a cap to council rate hikes at 4%, expected to come into force in 2029. Councils would be expected to prepare for it from next July. Local Government New Zealand President Rihet Stoltz says the change would restrict a council's income but won't affect the costs it faces.
5: What will happen in communities is that they will have to have really hard discussions about what can be funded, what infrastructure and functions that community value.
3: Police inquiries continue into a person being fatally hit by a car in a supermarket car park on Auckland's North Shore. Authorities were called to Woolworth's Sunny Nook about 6:30 last night. The supermarket is closed until further notice. Auckland's $4.9 billion Northwest Busway has been given provisional fast-track approval. The 18-kilometre rapid transit corridor will run from Brigham Creek to the city centre. And firefighters are tackling a large fire in a slash pile and vegetation on the side of State Highway 71 at Kaiapoi in North Canterbury. That's news.
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3: In sport, Ethan Blackadder has garnered selection consideration for the All Blacks' remaining test matches against the Springboks. The loose forward scored two tries and led New Zealand's carry count in a 41-35 triumph over the Lions in Johannesburg. The display came after news Anton Segner's tour is over due to inflammatory arthritis in his ankle. Coach Dave Rennie describes the showing.
6: He was all over the park. He got his hands on a lot of ball, post-tackle. He carried a lot for us and made a lot of tackles and support play.

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1: For Northland, to Waikato, also for the Coromandel Peninsula, Bay of Plenty and Taupō, cloudy today. Chance of a shower west of Coromandel. Waitomo to Kapiti, including Tomaranui and Taihape, partly cloudy. Isolated showers mainly about the ranges, turning to rain about the Tararuas this morning. Showers become more widespread everywhere later today. Gisborne to Wairarapa, also for Wellington. Should be fine, a little bit of high cloud, rain developing for the capital and Wairarapa up of this evening. Nelson, Marlborough and Canterbury fine. Rain on the way for South Canterbury though, that spreads north, possibly heavy, but just the odd shower for Nelson. Bulletin for Fiordland, rain, heavy falls, clearing to fine weather for Fiordland. Otago and Southland, partly cloudy, isolated showers, turning to rain for a time this morning and afternoon, again heavy at times. For the Chatham Islands, it's mainly fine, expect though the rain from tonight.
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1: Well, good morning. Yes, good morning. Lovely to see you this time of the day. Leah Parnipper with you here. Got some great guests still, and of course, love to talk to you. 0800 3322 83 is the number to get in touch with the show. 5050 to text. Who are we going to talk to? Good question. Well, a new survey out is raising serious questions about whether rental properties are meeting healthy home standards. More than 40% of renters who were told their homes were compliant still reported mould, dampness and drafts. I'm going to catch up with Serena Gibbon. She's the founder and director of Tenancy Advisor. It's not how you fall, it's how you rise. That is a quote from my guest a little later on in the show, Shane the Mountain Warrior Cameron. Yes, a new book simply called Mountain Warrior. This is a gripping, often surprising story of one of New Zealand's toughest and most resilient fighters. Look forward to catching up with Shane. And look, hey, if you guys have got any questions you want to put to Shane Cameron, he's on after midday. We can do that. I got a confession. Only got the book yesterday. Haven't got through it. But Shane's okay with that. I've known Shane many years. We'll wing it. I said, well, that's my show really, isn't it? Shane Cameron, looking forward to talking with him a little later on. Hey, where I'm going to start today, though, a familiar face, a familiar voice, marketing and political commentator, Ashley Church. Good morning to you.
2: Leah, we're slumming it today. We've had a power cut and power hasn't come back on here in paradise, so it's paradise without power. And yeah. So I've got the phone on a tripod and we'll make it work.
1: I love it. That's do you know what's happened? How long have you been out of power?
2: Well, I get up very early, so I was up before this morning and it went out then, and then it came back on momentarily and then it was off again. So I don't know. I went into a cafe and charged the phone and did a few other things and then came back, but still not on.
1: So still not there.
2: There you go. There you go.
1: Better watch it. All your prime cuts will be defrosting in the freezer, Ashley. So hopefully it'll all your filet mignons. Okay. As if you eat them. Hey, let's start with our favourite topic, the Opportunity Party. Firstly, their 1.75 annual land tax proposal, that's on urban properties and 0.5% on rural land. Ashley, what would that do to property values?
2: Oh, well, it would bring them down. So just to put it in context, Opportunity, if they manage to get in and go into coalition with the left, and if this is introduced as a policy at the 1.75% that they're proposing, it would certainly bring prices of property down even from now. That might sound like good news if you're looking to buy your first home, if you're the several million New Zealanders that own your own home who've already experienced anything between a

0: 20 and 30% drop in some parts of the country, it would be a catastrophic nightmare. And, you know, and also to put in context what that actually means to the average punter, if you've got a home in Auckland where the land value is $1 million, and that's not unusual, and you're paying 1.75%, then over 10 years, that's, and if you're, particularly if you're deferring that, or even if you're not, even if you're paying it, over at 1.75%, that's $175,000 in additional tax over 10 years that you're not currently paying on the value of that land, simply because the government would deem that that was an asset that they could get their dibs into.
1: Yeah. Yeah, I was going to ask you about that because it would be a postcode thing as well, because as you've just said, Auckland's would be heavily affected because of the large proportion of the property values of the land. I've done the little tax calculator myself, and I think it was something like an extra $16,000 a year for us if it was
0: still. Well, even that's deceptive though. So everything about the Opportunities Party, and I've been making this point over the last few months, everything about the Opportunities Party is deceitful. Everything's deceitful. That's deceitful. Mm-hmm. Let me tell you why. If you're on a benefit, or if you're a superannuant on the super, that goes. So if you this new UBI that they're talking about of 19,700 per year, or whatever that figure is, 19,400, is in place of whatever you're currently receiving. So if you're a pensioner, now they do say, how kind of them, they do say, oh well, we would top it up to what the current pension level was, so another $2,000 or $3,000 a year. But basically, you lose all that, you get this tax of $17,000 or $18,000 per year if you're living in somewhere like Auckland or Queenstown, Christchurch or Wellington, and tough luck because you've lost your pension. It's just obscene. It's obscene, and it's the sort of thing that could only come out of young civil servants with no life experience who actually don't understand the consequences of what they're proposing to do.
1: Oh my gosh, yes. Hey, just to go back though to the land tax, because we are going to talk about that as well. Retirees and farmers will defer the land tax until they sell or pass on their property. But there's no cap on the debt, so that bill can end up as, you know, very, very big, and also say goodbye to any inheritance.
0: And that's the point behind it, actually. They're not even hiding that. They're basically saying, hey, you know, that's up until 20 or 30 years ago, we used to have an inheritance tax or a death tax, and therefore it's a backdoor way of reintroducing that so that your loved ones get less of it. And the thing I have, the reason I have a problem with that, Leah, is that you're not talking about additional income that hasn't been taxed. The income's already been taxed. You pay tax on it when you earned it, and then you bought your house where you did whatever you did. So anything you're passing on to your kids, you've already paid your stipend to the government, and now these guys are trying to get more out of you and rob your loved ones from what's they're entitled to. It's just every aspect of this is deceit and corruption, as far as I'm concerned, and I don't use those words lightly. And it staggers me that Kiwis don't yet appear to be seeing that.
1: Oh, mate, I had a dinner party a couple of weekends ago. I've already bored my listeners with this, I've considered him. I've known him over 30 years. You know, worked a whole time. He's a homeowner. I found that he's worldly traveled, and I thought very bright. Yep. And he just sat down, and before we even got into our entree, he said, "I think I'm going to vote Opportunity." And I said, "What?"
0: God.
1: I said, "Have you done the policy? Have you read?" I said, "Have you read the policies? Have you read anything?" Look, you know. And he went, "Well no, but." She's just a breath of fresh air, and there we go. I said, read the policies, because as a homeowner, I just gave him this land tax. That's the one I gave him, and he went, I think I might have to start. I went, do a little bit of research.
0: That's the problem. That's the problem. Yeah. People like your friend, and there are tens of thousands of them around the country who do exactly that. It's kind of Jacinda Mark II. It's what happened in 2017 when Jacinda Ardern came in, and we all looked at her and thought, she's young and she's fresh and she's a woman. You know, how bad could it be? And then we found out. And this is kind of the same thing as what we did. Yeah. And then it's kind of the same thing again. It's no real objective analysis of Kew Lay Wong. And look, I'm sure she's a lovely young woman. I've got no problem with her personally. But it's this idea that because she's young, because she's fresh, because this is something new, some shiny trinket that we've never seen before, this will be good for the country. Yeah, you research on this stuff. You have to look at their policies. If nothing else, read what they're proposing, because not only is it left-wing, but it is draconian left-wing. This isn't just to the left of centre. This is wacky stuff that make the Greens look like they're the responsible part of a potential coalition.
1: Oh,
0: seriously?
1: I know. No, I'm not arguing with you on that.

0: Could you ask Ashley, please, how does the land tax affect commercial businesses? I looked up where I work in Penrose, and it would be a land tax of $60,000. We can't afford that as a business. We would be letting the guy earning $60,000 go.
1: Yeah, so I know that the land tax on farms is 0.5% rather than 1.75%. And again, as you say, supposedly this opportunity to defer your own money, how generous.
0: Yeah.
1: I can't remember what the rate is on commercial businesses, but the same thing will apply. And here's the important point. There's no deferral proposed for commercial businesses, so you have to pay it as you go. And so businesses that right now, and for the last 4 or 5 years, have been really struggling to hold on to staff, to keep the doors open, to pay leases, all that other stuff that they need to survive in the hope and anticipation that the economy will, at some point in the next year or two, will recover. Here's just another impost on them to make things that much harder. And even in a strong economy, if I sound strong about this, it's because I'm really activated about this.
0: Even in
1: a strong economy, what right do the government have to come into a business who they're already taxing? They're already taxing on their profit and a dozen other things that they do, and levying GST, to come in and say, we're going to take a proportion of the value of the property that you own simply because you own it. It is bizarre. It is obscene. It stuns me that anybody would think this was a good idea.
0: Yeah. So from the land tax, Opportunity says this will fund, and you did touch on it, the $370 a week citizens' income. Everybody gets it. You make the comparison with working for families. Explain that.
1: Well, let me tell you two things about that, because that's a lie. That's another deceit that they're telling to the public. So firstly, and it's interesting because Damien Grant did some really good figures on this in an article a little while back. I don't know whether you interviewed Damien. Damien did some numbers and figured out, firstly, the amount of money that Opportunity themselves claim will be required to fund this UBI is $69 billion per year. $69 billion per year. Now, here's the thing, Leah, it gets worse. The land tax that they're proposing to levy will raise, they claim, $24 billion. Damien Grant's done some numbers to say actually it'll be a lot less than that. But so they will raise $24 billion through that. So where will the rest come from? Well, it comes from a variety of different measures. This is, by the way, this isn't their policy papers. This isn't me. Yep. It'll come from a variety of measures, which include increasing the progressive tax rates to, I think, 28%, 38% and 45% from memory, which is a massive hike on current tax. Then they talk about scrubbing the existing benefits, so scrubbing the pensions, scrubbing the other benefits, and replacing them with the UBI, so supposedly saving that money. They talk about $4 billion, and you can see why they've done this. They still haven't quite got to where they wanted to with their imaginary numbers, so they've had to make up the difference. So they've said finding efficiencies in government to the tune of another $4 billion. Now, then Damien Grant did some more numbers and said, well, actually, your numbers, your basis upon which you've based the New Zealand population are wrong. And based on the actual population of the country, it wouldn't be $69 billion, it would be $80 billion.
0: Oh.
1: So $80 billion. The land tax raises $24 billion, and then they struggle around and scramble around to supposedly find. It is just nonsense. It's the nonsense of children who don't understand and have no life experience.
0: Mm-hmm.
1: Mess up. And telling people they're going to give them free money. It's just bizarre.
0: Here's the other thing too. One of you've talked about your biggest concerns too is of what happens to work incentives. Say it goes ahead. If everyone got $370 a week, regardless of whether they work, does that actually discourage people from working, you know?
1: Well, that's the second part of this, which is really interesting. So the other thing that they do is they talk about, they use this term not just in relation to this policy, but to all of their other wacky nonsense as well. They use this term evidence-based, where they say it's based on evidence. It's based on things being done overseas that have indicated to us that this will work. And by the way, every party would claim its policies are evidence-based. So that's a nonsensical term. But you'll hear people who argue in favour of them use that term as if it's come down from Moses and been inscribed on tablets. So it's not. So seriously.
0: Yeah.
1: So anyway, so they claim it's evidence-based, and to support that contention, they give examples of Finland, Alaska,
0: Mongolia,
1: Switzerland, Mongolia. I'll come back to Mongolia.
0: Whoever gives evidence from Mongolia, really?
1: Well, I'll come, as I say, I'll Genghis Khan.
0: Yeah, right.
1: Ireland's another one. So let me walk you through these. Let's take Finland, because Finland's the one they hold up as the best example. Apparently Finland had a UBI. Let me tell you what Finland did. Finland had a trial amongst unemployed kids where they gave those unemployed kids $2,000 per year, not 19,000, 2,000 to just 2,000 people. And they did that on the basis, they weren't doing it as a UBI trial, they were doing it to see whether if you gave additional money to young unemployed people, that would motivate them to get that, taking that fear off them, they would then go out and get a job. And they found after a year later it had absolutely no difference whatsoever on those young people, and they scrubbed it because it was a failure. So the thing that the Opportunities Party are holding up to say, this is what we are basing our UBI on, this great Finnish model, it's a lie. And that's why coming back to that word, that's in Ireland, it's not a UBI, it's a payment to

0: would happen here, by the way, very quickly. Different parties within the Mongolian parliament, who knew, competed with each other to try and get elected by ratcheting up the amount that they would pay to people. And what happened was, in the years when their resource sector wasn't doing well, they couldn't afford to pay it, and so they had to borrow money. To pay this UPI to the Mongol. It was a massive disaster. The international community had to step in, and it was canned as a massive, massive failure. So the one example of where it's been tried in anything like real circumstances was a massive failure. And then the last one, Switzerland, which they also hyped. Switzerland had a referendum of its people not too long ago, actually, to ask them whether they wanted one, and it was roundly and hugely rejected by the very wise Swiss people in the Alps there. So nowhere has this thing been tried properly. And the one case that's been even approaching something that looks like it might have been introduced, which of course was Mongolia. It was a massive failure, and the international community had to be called in to basically help them out and stop this thing. So if we did this thing, we would not be trialing something that's been successfully implemented. We would be the guinea pig, Leah. We would be the guinea pig for the first time around the world of actually doing it. And it would seriously crash our economy. If you think that Labour borrowing $60 billion over 3 years, over the COVID years, and then squandering half of that in a way that none of us could actually recognise with no discernible difference to our economy, but that $30 billion still acting as a drag on our economy even now and impacting on interest rates and the fact that the economy still hasn't come right yet, imagine what $80 billion per year would do. This is crazy stuff.
1: Couple of things here. Someone's texting.
0: I'm ranting like an old man.
1: No, you're like an old man. Go outside and shake your fist at the clouds that go by. That's the next thing you need to do. Someone has texted Ashley and said commercial is saying 1.75% to answer that.
0: There you go. That's insane.
1: And I like ask Ashley about ops tax policy exemption section 2.2 says iwi, religious group, treaty settlement land. Did you know that?
0: I don't know about the religious groups. I do know about the iwi thing. So they're talking about exempting iwi land from the policy, and it's interesting because the reason that they use is that it's too difficult to collect because of the collective nature of ownership. But when you look at the remainder of their policies, it's clear, and you remember who these people are, they're mainly public servants. These are mainly public servants and intellectuals. But the reason that they're proposing to exempt iwi is the same reason that they're looking at basically giving special favouritism to iwi and other parts of their policy, which, by the way, is another reason. You recognise them by their fruits, I think, is the scriptural basis for this stuff. When you look at the top and you look at their other policies across the spectrum, and the fact that Kule can't identify a woman, talking about special treatment for iwi, this is all classic left-wing stuff. This is not a centrist party. This is not a party that can do business with National or Labour. These are lefties, and they're not just slight lefties. They're extreme lefties. All the stuff that's just come from your questions just reinforces that.
1: Yeah, and we'll leave this bit of the topic with the Pat who's texting and said, I'm considering voting for Opportunity as I'm a sucker for a pretty face. Kule could sell me a car with no wheels and I'd buy it. Danger, danger, New Zealand.
0: Hey, good on him for honesty. But sadly, that's not as funny as it sounds.
1: No.
0: I think a lot of people doing these young things.
1: Being facetious. Danger, danger, Will Robinson. All right. Those of a certain era will know what I just said then. Okay, right. From land tax to no new taxes, that's the call from National, who's made it clear, a clear election pledge. No new taxes, they've ruled out. A clear election pledge. No new taxes, they've ruled out both the proposed accommodation or bed levy and the new tax on banks. The accommodation levy had been pushed by Auckland and Queenstown and other places as well, as you know, to raise money from tourists to help fund tourism infrastructure. Meanwhile, Finance Minister Nicola Willis has walked back to help fund tourism infrastructure. Meanwhile, Finance Minister Nicola Willis has walked back her proposal to tax banks. She now She now says,

0: any additional cost would likely end up being passed on to the customer through high mortgage costs or bank fees. So we'll start, Ashley, with the fact that National is saying no new taxes to working people. Remember, that was they said a while back, to a much broader promise of simply no new taxes. Is this a smart election strategy, or does it box the government in?
1: So firstly, absolute kudos to them for doing this, however much they've done it kicking and screaming. And they have, for reasons that I'll explain in a moment. Kudos for finally coming to this realisation, because this is exactly the right counter to the insanity on the other side. This is exactly what we should be saying. But you know, they can't go out there credibly and talk about building the economy, because they did that 3 years ago and they've failed. So the fallback position, and the one that they need to focus on, is the fact that they're not going to put any additional imposts on, particularly given that the Hydra, the four-headed Hydra on the left, is talking about a level of new taxation that we haven't seen in this nation's history. So exactly the right slogan from the National Party. However, you know, they're giving the impression that they've come to this wise and sage position. Not true. Like everything that National's done, everything that National's done over the last 3 years, they've been dragged kicking and screaming by their coalition partners. Now, it's only a month ago that they were talking about the bed tax, talking about a couple of other new taxes, and I think David Seymour came out the same day and basically said, not on our watch, and that killed it. That was the end of that. So I think what's happened is the other parties to the coalition have said, forget it, we won't support it, and that's basically killed it. So National have, with whatever wisdom they've got left, have basically said, well, there's no point in flogging a dead horse, so we'll push for things that we can achieve. So, but for all of that, and for all, you know, it just frustrates me, because it yet again is an example of National not reading the room until the coalition partners sit them down and make them read the room. They have come to the right position. So this is exactly the right position to have taken. And
0: I got a couple of thoughts, though, because I've, as soon as I'd heard Nicola Willis talk about the bank tax way back when she did it, we talked about it on the show, and I said, this is a stupid idea, because we know the banks aren't going to absorb the cost. And then when she was asked that by some reporter, she said, well, I couldn't believe this, she said, well, we hope the banks won't do that. And they said, well, you know, hope is not a, what do you mean? And she's like, well, you know, you could always shop around for another bank. I was like, are you, what, woman? Like, are you serious? So I get that one. The bed tax or bed levy, the only thing I'm scratching my head about that is because it's so well known around the world. I don't, what's the big deal of putting a small fee to tourists to stay in New Zealand? Explain it to me. I don't have an issue with it.
1: In a different environment where our economy was strong and where the tourism sector was strong, fully recovered from 2020, and we were in a really strong position, I would say, yeah, there's probably an argument for doing that. This is not that time. This is not that time. We are at the moment at a point where, you know, if New Zealand's a store or a shop, at the moment the shop's only got half the stock that it's normally got in it. It's only the customers, and we desperately need people through the door to start buying our stuff again. And that's the position we're currently in. And you don't do that by saying, the first thing we're going to do is make stuff more expensive.
0: So you think it would turn people away, that people are not going to come to New Zealand because of it. See, Ashley, I've got to argue with you. I don't think, if it was small, people are already flying to the other end of the world to come here. Don't they expect a bed tax levy thing when they get here?
1: Why would you take the risk, I guess, is my question. I mean, I take your point, but why would you take the risk? And put everything else aside, Leah, If they'd gone ahead with this, they would have been going, and seriously, this is it. This is the way it would have been portrayed by New Zealand First in Act. National would have been going into the election basically saying to the electorate, our new taxes are better than Labor's. That was essentially the message that they would have been saying. Our taxes are better.
0: What a great slogan. Our taxes are better than yours.
1: Only message responsibly that you could take into the electorate in this election and resonate with the electorate is to say, no, read my lips, no new taxes.
0: Okay, well, National is still supporting congestion charges. So when does it become a user charge and a tax? Where's the line?
1: Yeah, that's the agile question. I guess the difference is that a tax is something that's applied universally to everybody who fits that class. A congestion charge is applied only to the users of that

0: service. And even that, you could argue that definition, but I think they'll get away with that. There is a distinction between the two. You pay a tax regardless if you pay a congestion charge. You could argue, if I was going to be really pedantic, you could argue the same thing applies to a bed tax. You could say it's only charged by the people who actually occupy those beds. So your point would prevail. And maybe if they'd been cleverer, that's what they could have done 6 months ago. They could have said, we're not going to introduce a new bed tax, but we are going to produce a congestion charge for rooms that people occupy.
1: And my final
0: My
1: final question on this, though, is also the big question, I think, is if National rules out new sources of revenue but still wants to deliver better health, infrastructure, public services, on all the stuff that comes with it, where's that money coming from? As Labor has come out saying, well, the answer's got to come from more cuts.
0: Why do we have this?
1: It's got to come from more cuts.
0: Why do we have this mentality? I'm shocked at you, Leopana. Why do we have this mentality? Why do we have mentality that the only way to achieve improvement is to spend more money? That is simply not true. Between 1998 and 2008, the Cullen Clark government, for all the other things you may not have liked about it, got us back into surplus, ran a good economy, continued to improve the services that we're providing, and they did that by prioritising their spending. And again, between 2008 and 2017, under Bill English as finance minister, they kept the books, they faced some major crises, got past those crises and got back the books back into surplus again and debt down to 20% of GDP. And they can test in the economy by prioritising their spending. The idea that the only way you get an improvement in health and education is by throwing more money at it is not only simplistic, it's wrong. It's demonstrably wrong in economies around the world. But running an economy well is about using the resources that you've got available to you and that people are actually able to allocate in the form of taxation and using them to their best purpose, not just throwing more money. And can I read you something? Because this is a really good example that I'm actually writing an article at the moment, which you'll get later today. But I want this is a sentence from it that will put this in context. Imagine a friend comes to you because his car is broken down and he needs help. You're in a position to assist, so you give him some money. A couple of weeks later, he comes back again, this time because he wants new clothes. You help again. He returns a third time and a fourth. Before long, the requests have shifted from genuine need to concert tickets, electronic gadgets, and things he spotted online that he simply likes the look of. The problem isn't that every request is outrageous in isolation. The problem is that once he discovers that there's no real limit, no requirement to justify how the money's being used, asking you for more becomes easier than making choices about what he already has. Does that make sense?
1: Nice. Very nice. Yep.
0: So that's essentially what the government does, and that's what the four-headed Hydra is proposing to do. It's basically saying, well, we know we can extract this from your wallet, so we can do more and more outrageous things, and the pretty little baubles that we like we'll go and spend money on, as opposed to Clark and Cullen and Key and English, who said, we've only got a certain amount available to us, we need to spend it as effectively as possible.
1: Well, Ashley, look, listen, you know I'm always open-minded, and you've put forth a very good, yes, I agree now. You're right. There you go. Well done. Ashley. I like this. I agree with Ashley and bed tax on international tourists. Get them in your house before you rifle through their pockets, says Pat. Although Sharon says, I'm with you, Leah. Of course it won't stop people coming. The bed tax isn't going to be advertised as one. It will just be this as part of your room cost per night. So one for each of us, Ashley. So that's
0: there you
1: quite,
0: go.
1: That's quite good.
0: Cool.
1: We'll take that.
0: On you, Sharon.
1: My special guest, always wonderful to have Ashley Church, market and political commentator. We're going to grab a break. We've still got lots to talk about. We're back shortly on the platform.
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5: It is indeed good to have you along this morning. Ashley Church joins me, marketing political commentator. Very quickly, great discussion, team. Opportunity parties scare the hell out of me, more so the fact that Kiwis are dumb enough to think they're worth voting for. They will wreck New Zealand, says Sarah. Ashley. Yeah.
6: Oh, yes. No, good. Yes. Sorry. I got the powers on, so I've got myself installed. But no, I agree with Sarah. Is it same Sarah as the previous one, though?
5: Oh, I don't know. Maybe not. No, new one. That was Sharon. Oh, no, we've got them all this morning. Don't you worry. Oh, good. And the power's back on. Lovely. You worry. Oh, good. And the power's back on. Lovely. Ashley, let's have a quick look at the latest. We won't labour on it because, you know, so many polls. But anyway, the latest RNZ research poll, National remains below 30%, 29.1%. Labour slipped to 32.2%, weakest result in the series. So despite National's troubles, voters aren't flocking back to Labour. Opportunity, they say, has reached 5.3%, according to their figures. The current government would have 59 seats versus 55 of the left, leaving opportunity potentially deciding who forms the next government. So National below 30, but the really interesting thing, Ashley, is that Labour isn't benefiting, so both of the big parties are still struggling, it seems.
6: Well, it appears to me that something pretty clear has happened. So the message around the scary nature of the three of the four parties to the four-headed Hydra has pretty much got through. People recognise that a vote for Labour, a vote for the Greens, or a vote for Te Pāti Māori would be catastrophic, and they're clearly not giving their support to those parties. So to the extent that they might have been previous National or centre-right voters, and they're unhappy with National, but instead they're giving their vote to New Zealand First or ACT. So that's a good thing. So that part of the message has clearly got through, and that's why you're not seeing any great change between National and Labour. The bit that hasn't got through, which we just discussed, was the people like your friend that you talked about, who are looking at Top and saying, oh, she's a lovely young woman, you know. Mm. So it's that bit, and they only have to attract 4 or 5%. That 5.3%, if it's accurate, is already enough to take them over the threshold and get them into Parliament, and that's the danger zone. That's the bit. If people continue to do that and they get over 5%, there is a real concern that they'll be in the kingmaker role, and if they're in the kingmaker role, we will have a change of government. That's the scary part of it. So if we can get across to the electorate the same message that we've got across about the wacky nature of the rest of the parties on the left, then we should be okay. If we can't, we're in deep shtuck.
5: Someone says the Reid research poll assumes National only gets 35 electorate seats. If National got 39 electorate seats, there would be an overhang of 4 seats that are National, giving the centre-right 63 seats out of the 124-seat parliament. If people want a centre-right government.
6: Can I talk to that, Leah?
5: Yeah. Do it.

0: Can I talk to, because that's actually a really important point. In fact, I did an article on this a few days ago. So what the correspondent's talking about is the fact that under MMP, the proportion of vote that determines how many seats you get in Parliament is the list vote. Yeah. So the electorate vote is basically only used to top that up, or the other way around, actually. So if you get 40% of the vote in a 120-seat Parliament, 40% of the vote in 30% of the vote in a 120-seat Parliament would be 40 seats. Now, National's currently got 44. They'll probably lose four of those, but they'll still retain maybe 40 seats, and they may even win a couple. Mm-hmm. At the moment, they're only polling less than 30%. In fact, they're polling about 28, which means that there could be an overhang, what's called an overhang, which is where you have more seats, more electorate seats for a party than it's entitled to under the list. You could have an overhang of up to four seats. So your correspondent's absolutely correct. You could have a 65-seat parliament or a 64-seat parliament where only two additional seats were needed to make up a majority, which means that instead of having to get 61, they'd have to get 63. Now, the reason that's important is the advice that I would be giving to people right now on the centre-right is if you want a centre-right government, give your electorate vote to National, because you want National to win the electorate seats. In fact, you want them to win as many as possible.
1: Yeah.
0: And give your list vote to either New Zealand First or ACT, I don't care which. And if you don't like them, hold your nose. Because seriously, that's where your vote needs to go, because getting them stronger, making them stronger and getting more seats in Parliament along with National with its electorate seats, that will retain a centre-right government, despite what's happening with ACT.
1: Hey, just
0: so that's
1: quickly,
0: a good strategy.
1: Just quickly on that, reminded me about, you know, voting for the electorates. That's where, and we haven't spoken about this because I only talked about it last week.
0: Yep.
1: Te Pāti Māori, what do you think of their strategy of wanting not the party, but the electorate, seven electorate votes? Seats.
0: It's the same strategy I'm recommending, but the difference is that Te Pāti Māori is in freefall. So Te Pāti Māori is not going to win seven seats. In fact, it would be lucky if it retains four. So it will retain three. It's got three that it's got a pretty strong grip on, and it will retain, and it may get a fourth. If it gets a fourth, it will create an overhang of one. If it gets three, it'll basically get votes commensurate with the vote that it actually achieves. I'm picking it'll be four, which means there'll be an overhang of one. But if people do with regard to National what I just suggested, it won't matter. It won't be enough. They're certainly not going to win five or seven.
1: No. All right. This I think was announced yesterday. Correct me if I'm wrong. The government confirmed plans to cap council rates at 4% under the proposed system that was first mooted late last year. Annual rate rise increases would remain within an initial target range of 2-4%. This range will be reviewed every 6 years and updated where necessary to reflect costs outside council's control. Water services are excluded and will remain separately regulated, and an independent regulator will oversee the system. Councils must start considering the target from July next year, and the cap doesn't really fully apply till July 2029. Median rates, Ashley, rose 14.2% to 9.2% over the past 2 years, respectively. From a ratepayer's view, woohoo! This is great news. What do you think? It won't happen.
0: I have to assume it will happen if they get re-elected, and not soon enough as far as I'm concerned. I mean, they should have been talking about this 3 years ago.
1: Yeah.
0: I was elected to the Napier City Council when I was still in my nappies back in 1989, and the mayor at the time was a guy called Alan Dick, who was actually a lefty, but he was a friend
1: Dick.
0: Of mine still as we...
1: Yeah,
0: so Alan, not the same one you're thinking of. You're thinking of the one that was on Radio Pacific. This is another one.
1: Oh,
0: and
1: Rich
0: may be laughing here. Yeah, no, they both are the same name, but different people. Anyway, this guy, who I have enormous respect for what he did for the city, in that first term between 89 and 92, he had a policy which he managed to convince the entire council to support of more for the same. So no rate rises, and he did that for 3 years. The council supported him, and we continued to improve the services. And you might say, well, how can you get more for the same? Comes back to what I said to you earlier. Be smarter about how you spend the ratepayers' money.
1: Yeah.
0: And that was entirely possible. What's changed? So there have been some additional pressures on councils over the last 30 years. Let me not be disingenuous about that. But the nature of those changes does not equal the increases in rates that we've had over that same period of time. So is it hard? Yes, it is. Is it necessary? Yes, it is. Is it what councils should be doing? Absolutely.
1: Yes.
0: And the problem we've got is exactly the same problem I identified to you in that bit that I read earlier, where you're lending money or you're giving money to somebody.
1: Council keeps going back to their ratepayers. Yeah. Yep.
0: So I look at the extraordinary, and I'm talking millions of dollars being spent on things like public artworks and sculptures and things in cities around the country. Wellington's a standout in this, but there's other authorities that do it as well. Look, some of that stuff's important. Some of it's just frivolous and extravagant, and it's done. It's being done at a time when the ratepayers can least afford it. I think this is a brilliant policy. If it forces councils to actually cut their cloth according to their income, so be it. So be it. And it actually says in the policy that there is scope for extraordinary circumstances. So if a council genuinely gets itself into a position where it can't meet its needs, it can go to the government and it can say, hey, here are our circumstances, and make its case. And if it makes its case on reasonable grounds, the council or the government will make an exemption. But the fact that the government has to step in and do this is an indictment on councils in this country. It is an indictment on the level of frivolity and disregard for ratepayers' funds that has crept into this part of our country. And the sooner we get rid of the muppets and the nutters that are currently councillors around the country, and we bring in people that have actually got business sense and some idea of how to keep costs under control, the better it'll be for the country.
1: I mean, yeah, absolutely. It does go back to that great story about, you know, you want more, you want more. And I read, I think it came from Gore Council. Someone might correct me on this. It was down south, where they wasted $10,000 reviewing what a councillor had said at a meeting about someone's proposal. She called it gay. She said, that's a gay proposal. How gay is that? And, you know, it was a word that everyone was like, pearl clutching, fainting couch, said you can't use those words anymore. It went up a few levels as in, you know, it went to mediation. Lawyers got involved. Yep. This is all on the taxpayers' dime. And by the time they all resolved it, months went by, they all decided, shake hands, won't use that word again, blah, blah, blah, $9,000 something, nearly $10,000. That's the kind of crap that councils are just, they don't care it seems they don't care anymore. Ashley.
0: But here's the first line of defence. Here's the first line of defence. Let me just say to the hundreds of thousands of people who listen to the Lea Panapa show on a daily basis, because they're the citizenry of New Zealand. Seriously, if you don't like this happening, if you don't like the spending that your councils are doing, use the opportunity that you get at election time for local authorities and vote. And don't just vote for names based on a billboard. Don't just say, oh, I saw that billboard, that's a familiar name, I'll vote for them. Spend 5 minutes and go and check out the policies and the backgrounds of these people and vote for them accordingly. Because if you don't do that, you absolutely deserve what you end up getting. And that's the problem we've got, is that we've had nutters and fruitcake standing for local government. We haven't done due diligence on them. They've got in, and then we say, oh, my God, how come my rates have suddenly gone through the roof? That's why.
1: Because you've got a nutter and a fruitcake in there. Here's a problem, though, Ashley, and I agree with you absolutely, but a lot of people just do not engage in politics to start with, let alone doing deep dives into 120 councillors sitting in Auckland or wherever,
0: in a democratic society. But in a democratic society, then they have nobody to blame but themselves.
1: I get you. But we're too busy, you know, jumping from electricity companies and banks and, you know, getting out, trying to fill our trolleys. Look, someone has said, I miss what Ashley said about how to vote to keep the current government in. You vote for National in your electorate. That's your... Yep.
0: Only New Zealand First or ACT. I had people saying to me, what about the new Conservatives? I love the new Conservatives, great policies. They're not going to get within a bull's roar of 5%, so it's a wasted vote.
1: It's a waste.
0: ACT or New Zealand First only. Hold your nose.
1: Dave says, Leah, I live in a very left electorate and Napkins is my local MP. How do I vote here?
0: Yeah, there's nothing. Vote for the electorate National MP, but it's not going to make a difference. So this strategy works in areas where National already hold a seat or have some chance of winning it. If you're already in a Labor or a Green seat, it's probably not much you can do about it, but at least use your other vote effectively. At least use your other vote for one of those two parties.
1: Hey, just to wrap up the rates chat, could we, though, end up paying less in rates, which obviously fantastic, but they'll sneaky give us bigger bills further down the track? When councils that can't afford to maintain or replace infrastructure somehow, they bump up something else that we have to use?
0: Well, there's two answers to that. It depends on what the sneaky thing is. If it's a genuine sneaky thing, for example, there are lots of councils around this country that have neglected their underground services for decades. And in some cases, those underground services are falling apart. So you know, I think Dunedin, and apologies to Dunedin if that's wrong, but from memory, Dunedin was one of them. But there, if an infrastructure suddenly collapses and a council's got to spend tens of millions of dollars to upgrade it, so be it. And that would be the kind of thing that they would go back to the government and saying, look, we've got no choice. You know, unless the government's going to give us some money, then we need to. So, but in respect of the frivolous stuff, no, that shouldn't make any difference. What I thought he was going to ask, or she, was what about uniform annual charges? Because these are these things that appear on your rates bill that are charged for specific services rather than general services. And in some councils, they make up to 50% of your rates bill. So this is a charge for the library, for example, or a charge for, you know, I can't think of another one. So there might be a bit more of that. But I actually don't have a problem with that. I think uniform annual charges are actually a pretty reasonable way of charging your ratepayer because they have to identify what they're being charged for. So that's not a bad principle to be able to say we're charging you this because we're providing this service. Yeah. And you can make your point, your decision as to whether you vote for them or not.
1: Okay. The Prime Minister announced plans to move forward with the banning of social media for under 16s. However, it lacks support from its coalition partners. Labor has now come out saying that they will support it, at least to get the legislation through its first reading and to select committee. There are concerns with will it work, how easy teens will get around it, privacy, state control, and whether the proposed regulator is genuinely independent. Ashley, first of all, is it up to the state to monitor what kids see, or is this ultimately a parent responsibility?
0: It's one of the few issues that I'm going to have a buck each way, because I do actually, I have actually got a mixture of views on this. So on the one hand, I actually do believe that there is a case for stopping under 16-year-olds and under accessing social media, and there's a whole range of behavioural issues, and you know, you've only got to look at any group of kids sitting together in any public setting to see them all doing the, you know, the craned neck thing, to recognise just how bad, and the fact that it's not just that, but that it's the normal lifestyle that you and I had that it's taken them away from. And I have some real sympathy with the idea of moving society back towards some sort of level of normality and getting them away from electronic devices, which are not necessarily doing them any good. The flip side of it, and this is the thing that ACT in New Zealand First are concerned about, which I also have some sympathy with, is the problem is that the implementation process for doing this would be such that it wouldn't just impact on kids, it would eventually become an all-encompassing surveillance network for the whole population. And you know, the rationale is that if you engage a mechanism for telling under 16-year-olds, for identifying under 16-year-olds, then by default you're also doing it for over 16-year-olds, because is the flip side of the same coin. And so the issue is, for those who fear Big Brother, that this becomes a doorway. In fact, I think it was Stanford, somebody about 6 months ago was talking about introducing a suite of measures, which was exactly that. It was basically a dystopian policy about further surveillance on citizens. And, you know, that might be okay in the hands of one government, but then you only have to get a Dernan in a government like that in again, and suddenly becomes a very, very dangerous tool. So I understand both concerns. I think in terms of where I would land on this, I land just slightly on the protection against dystopian government. Slightly on the protection against dystopian government, which means that if the under 16 ban has to go as a result of that, then unfortunately that's the cost of it. But it's by a hair's breadth on this one. Okay. It's not something I've got the strongest views on.
1: Well said. And, you know, the other interesting part of this too is the coalition fallout over it, as both ACT and New Zealand First have activated their agree to disagree clause. Is it just coalition politics, Ashley, or are we seeing some real cracks starting to appear?
0: Oh, no. I think this is the maturing of MMP. I mean, to the extent that MMP has relevance, and I don't agree with it. I think this coalition, more than any other, has actually shown that MMP's matured into a proper political system where you can have disagreement. But the mere fact that they have a mechanism called agree to disagree is actually a really positive and powerful thing. It shows that it's possible to agree as a government, to have a genuinely united view on where the country's going, but to have some issues. And you would expect that to be the case because they're different political parties. So I'm encouraged by the fact that not only can they, but that it is a safeguard against bad policy. The problem with that, of course, is that you then get National reaching across the aisle to their cronies in the Labor Party. Yeah. Although it's interesting because you were just saying that Labor's talking about supporting it. I saw something this morning indicating that they're far from supporting it. They've indicated they might. So I think it's a dead duck on the side of the election. Yeah.
1: Ashley, we've got to grab our last break, but I want to come back in the last couple of minutes just to touch briefly on our last topic. Ashley Church is with me, marketing and also political commentator. We're back shortly on the platform.
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8: 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And on Sunday 29th of August in Lower Hutt, 3pm at the Victory Christian Centre, 445 High Street in Hutt Central. 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
9: Leah Panapa on the platform.
1: Yes, indeed. And it is Ashley Church joining me, marketing and political commentator, in our last couple of minutes, Ashley. It's not politics. It's not marketing. It's not property. It's the absolute sad news of the death of Dolly Parton. I woke up this morning and I got up early as well and I got onto X. And there were tributes coming in. I was like, what? 80 years old, didn't even know. Well, I knew she was a little bit unwell. She'd cancelled a couple of gigs recently, but I don't know. Were you, I'm genuinely sad by it. Were you a fan?
0: I was. And I'm 62 and Dolly's been around for my entire life, which shows how old she'd got. But Dolly was just extraordinary, this diminutive little thing that was around, didn't involve herself in politics and try and make statements and things in the way that perhaps other stars and, you know, have attempted to do. Was always above all of them. Was just somebody that we all admired. You know, her music, she was just part of the cultural landscape for such a long period of time. But I was remembering today a story. I was watching a documentary on her probably 15 years ago where she was talking about the song Jolene. You'll know the song.
1: Yeah.
0: And she was talking about the background to the song. And Jolene was a redheaded, a very stunning, attractive redheaded woman who was a teller in the bank that her and her husband's business was based. And the husband, she said, the husband was going down there more frequently to the bank than he should have. And he'd clearly decided he had a bit of a liking for Jolene. So the song was about telling Jolene, please don't take my man, I love him. Anyway, she was asked at the end of the song what she thought now. She was a lot older. She said, oh, no, Jolene can come down and take him now. She said,
1: yeah.
0: Which I thought was just a wonderful, wonderful story. But she was an extraordinary woman. She lived a full life. She had a theme park. I don't think Dolly herself would look back and say, you know, my life was too short. But she's a loss. She's a loss to the cultural landscape.
1: I just, you know, when I thought of her songs this morning, I mean, you know, yeah, Jolene, Jolene, we all used to sing it, 9 to 5.
10: Yep.
1: Yeah, yeah. Look, Country Islands Market. In the Stream that she did with Kenny Rogers.
10: Yeah, her and Kenny, yeah.
1: I have sung that at karaoke and probably butchered it, but it is just like one of my favourite songs. And
10: written by Barry Gibb, by the way.
1: Oh, what? You do Barry Gibb?
10: Yeah. Barry Gibb wrote Islands in the Stream for Dolly.
1: Yes. No, you are correct. I mean, the Gibbs wrote quite a lot of song. Dionne Warwick, they wrote a lot of her songs as well. You always hear them in the background going, oh, a little higher. I can't even go that high.
10: That was lovely, by the way. You're in the wrong career.
1: Sorry about that. But I'm actually after it, and the net before my show's over, I'm going to do a bit more of an in-depth on Dolly because I think she deserves it. But, you know, six decades, she besides just being an absolutely extraordinarily successful singer, songwriter, actress, philanthropist, she sold more than 160 million albums, won 11 Grammys, and became one of the best-selling female country artists to this day. So it is such a loss. We'll never see another Dolly Parton, ever. And
10: we won't.
1: And we'll go out on her line that says it costs a lot of money to look this cheap. Ashley Church, thank you so much. I appreciate your time, my friend. We will catch up again. I like that. Mike says Dolly's funeral will be 9 till 5. Yes. All right, guys, we are back shortly after the break.
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11: In this update, fans and stars alike are reflecting on Dolly Parton's legacy. The country music icon has died in Nashville, aged 80. Her cause of death hasn't been disclosed. Dolly cancelled an upcoming residency at Las Vegas's Caesars Palace earlier this year due to health issues. The artist contributed to more than 3,000 songs over her career spanning 6 decades. Music journalist Marty Duda says it felt like she would be here forever.
12: She was more than just a country star. She kind of made herself a mainstream star. She was on all the TV shows. Her songs were everywhere. I mean, it was just incredible.
11: Mick Jagger is among the stars paying tribute to Dolly Parton. He's posted what a wonderful songwriter and singer Dolly was. She brought so many people together. We will all miss her so much. Meridian Energy is back in the black. The electricity gentailers reported net profit after tax of $130 million compared to a net loss of $452 million last year. With more, business reporter Michael Sergel.
13: The past year has been a stark contrast to the previous year when Meridian was dealing with two severe droughts and investing $300 million into helping secure energy supply. Meridian says it's already starting to reduce commercial and industrial power prices as more renewable energy comes online. It says lower residential power prices are also becoming more likely.
11: And Christchurch Airport has also announced good results, its strongest ever, off the back of a big rise in international tourism, with total passenger numbers up 7.1%. MSD says security at its site is improving, but there were still more than 8,000 incidents last year. Official Information Act numbers given to Newstalk ZB show a 3% drop from 2024 to 2025. Serious events have declined and injuries to staff are at a 3-year low. MSD says it's invested $78 million in facility security upgrades in the past decade. But PSA National Secretary Fleur Fitzsimons says although these upgrades are welcome, there are other issues.
14: We've also seen a reduction in the number of security guards at regional sites, which is dangerous, and we're calling on MSD to restore those guards.
11: That's news.
9: Sport on the Platform.
11: In sport, Serena Williams has made a triumphant return to the US Tennis Open for the first time since 2022. She's won in the mixed doubles opening round alongside Carlos Alcaraz. They defeated New Zealand's Aaron Routliff and Brit Lloyd Glasspool in straight sets. Time to tuck in the napkin and brandish the knife and fork for a few of the world's top golfers. Six-time major winner Sir Nick Faldo has suggested anyone on the LIV circuit seeking a return to the European Tour must eat humble pie before regaining eligibility. The Alternative League is seeking around $585 million to run next year's calendar. By way of example, Tyrell Hatton, who chose Queen's I Want to Break Free as his walk-on music at the LIV tournament in Indianapolis last week. That's sport. I'm Malcolm Jordan.
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1: For Northland to Waikato, also for the Coromandel Peninsula, Bay of Plenty and Taupō, we are looking at a cloudy day today. There is a chance of a shower west of Coromandel. Waitomo to Kapiti, including Taumaranui and Taihape, cloudy with isolated showers. Mainly about the ranges, turning to rain about the Tararuas this morning. Now showers becoming more widespread everywhere later. Gisborne to Wairarapa, also for Wellington, fine with high cloud. Rain is developing though in Wellington and Wairarapa this evening. Nelson, Marlborough and Canterbury, fine weather with high cloud. Rain develops in South Canterbury this morning, then spreads north, possibly heavy, but just the odd shower for Nelson. Bulla to Fiordland, rain, heavy falls, but clearing to fine weather for Fiordland. Otago and Southland, partly cloudy, isolated showers turning to rain for a time this morning, again in the afternoon, heavy at times. And finally, the Chatham Islands, should be a fine Tuesday, but rain, oh, it's Wednesday, sorry, goodness, rain from this evening.
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1: Good morning. Lovely to see you here today on the platform. You are with me, Leah Parnipa. Now, producer Kelly not here today. We've got Josh very kindly sitting in, which we will get to shortly. But you guys, love to hear from you. 0800 debate, 332283, text 5050. Just quickly, yeah, Leah, my favourite movie was The Best Little Whorehouse in Texas. Dolly Parton and old Burt Reynolds, great movie. She tries to make me wear those pants from Burt's. I recommend watching it. I've seen it. I know it. That's Sean from the Naki, formerly Sean from Christchurch, from your sound days with Rigger. Well, I'll be. Look, we'll get to Dolly, talking about Dolly a little later on in the show. Gosh, I'd love to hear from someone if you actually went to see Dolly Parton. I wish now I had. Did she ever come to New Zealand? Again, I probably should have looked that up. Anyway, that's not where we're at the moment. Where we are is there is a new survey out from Aotearoa Renters. They're raising serious questions about whether rental properties are meeting healthy home standards. More than 40% of renters were told their homes were compliant still report mould, dampness or drafts. Well, are these things that you just really can't get rid of, though? The survey also found more than half of renters in homes managed by Bayleys, Quinovic, Barfoot and Thompson and Crockers had experienced problems with mould, cold or drafts. More than 3,000 renters took part, although only around 500 identified their property manager. Renters United say the problem is a lack of regulation and is calling on property managers to be properly registered, along with independent healthy home certification and even a rental warrant of fitness. Founder and Director of Tenancy Advisory is Serena Gibbon, and she joins me now. Serena, good morning.
2: Good morning, Leah. How are you doing?
1: It's good. It's good to talk to you again. It's been a while. How you been?
2: Yeah, no, it's really bummed out about Dolly, but, you know.
1: I mean, you're a fan. You're a fan. I'm sure most people were a fan.
2: Yeah, I think that's a given. Like, if you're like, human, you'd be a fan.
1: Yeah. If you're human, you love Dolly. All right, that's not what we're talking about with you, though. Serena, more than 40% of renters who were told their homes met healthy home standards have reported mould, dampness or drafts. Does that tell you that the healthy home standards themselves aren't working, or is the bigger problem that nobody is properly checking whether landlords and property managers are complying?
2: Look, not at all. So a few thoughts on that. Number one, this is, you know, like, I think it's really important that we are amplifying tenants' lived experience in the mainstream media. I think that's really important because fundamentally, any tenant who

0: one tenant who experiences any sort of housing inequality is one tenant too many. So those stories are important. But let's not pretend, Leah, this is not a statistically representative or even robust picture of what is happening up and down the country, right? This is a self-selected survey, robust sample size, but the value of it is, to me, it's no different to saying to your GP, hey, sample everybody who comes through your door and being surprised that, oh, wow, everyone's sick.
1: Right.
0: So, right? So I think we need to be really clear-eyed that this is a self-selected sample size.
1: Okay.
0: Their experience is important, but fundamentally, I also think, look, there's a big enforcement issue with healthy homes. And I don't think it's saying that the framework is not robust enough, but there could be more done to make sure that landlords are meeting their obligations.
1: Yeah. I mean, because we've got landlords and property managers effectively able to kind of self-certify their compliance. From a legal point of view, was that a system that was ever going to work properly?
0: Well, I will push back on that a bit. So self-certification is definitely permitted under the system, and we can debate about whether that's appropriate or not. But for the most part, most property managers that I deal with, they outsource the certification to an independent third party because property managers are not trained to understand the intricacies of building structure and what's, you know, the and also the complexity of healthy homes. So in a way, there is a elected form of independent certification that already permeates the market.
1: Yeah. Okay. Renters United wants independent certification and even a rental warrant of fitness. I mean, is that something we want, Serena? Is this creating just another layer of bureaucracy and cost?
0: Well, definitely there will be additional layers of compliance, bureaucracy and cost, and there'll be, you know, we can debate about whether that would ultimately be passed on to tenants and whether that would have any material reduction in the number of houses available in the private market. Look, I think the first, the my views are a lot simpler than that is let's fix the enforcement side of things and let's give healthy homes a good chance at being successful. And when it is not, then we look at the next layer. Because what's happening here, Leah, is if you look at the Q2 data coming out of Tenancy Tribunal, in the second quarter of this year, there were less than 1,300 tenancy applications made by tenants at the tribunal. And out of those 1,300 applications, less than 370 was about healthy homes. So the math isn't mapping quite right. In this instance, if you look at the Altea Action New Zealand report, it's saying there's so many of these tenants who fundamentally believe that their rights have been impacted and that their house is not healthy home compliant. So my question is, why are they not going to the tenancy tribunal? Can more be done to support them there?
1: Yeah, well, they'll tell you that they're too worried to go to the tribunal for fear of retribution from the landlord. Do you believe that?
0: Well, I think tenants underplay their power. Fundamentally, landlords need tenants to pay their mortgage. So we can talk about the power imbalance further, but it's inherent that there is going to be a power imbalance because ultimately the asset is not owned by you, right? It's owned by someone else and you're simply borrowing it. But I do think there's a lot of pricing powers tenants can exercise. And also, I mean, if you're being bullied at school, you've got to tell someone to trigger a process, right? Yeah. You can't just suck it up and then no one's going to come help you otherwise if they don't know.
1: A quarter of Renters United say the return of the 90-day no-clause termination has also made some tenants reluctant to complain about their problems. Is that what you're hearing? Does that ring true with you, Serena?
0: I hear that a lot. Doesn't ring true to me at all. Quite ironically, if a tenant is to make a complaint about the landlord not complying to healthy homes or chucking a tenancy application across the fence about healthy homes. Ironically, that actually locks in the tenancy for the periodic tenant because the landlord effectively will be barred to give a

0: termination notice, because to do so would be retaliatory and there are significant fines attached to that.
1: Right. Do you think landlords should go on some kind of register that's kind of been called for, whether they're a good landlord, how many homes they own, that kind of stuff? Is that really necessary?
0: I haven't seen any compelling arguments to make that necessary because I'm not seeing the through line between a register and actual performance of the tenancy management, right? I mean, if it's merely popping the landlord's names on a database somewhere, don't we already have that with the bond system?
1: Yeah, exactly. The government is proposing, although it's proposing a register, minimum standards and a complaints and disciplinary system for property managers. I mean, that's enough in your eyes? Do you think there's more? Is that a bit light touch or do we need a bit more?
0: I would have liked to see it go a little bit further, but fundamentally property managers, they're a professional service, and us with any other professions, a register and some form of regulation to ensure consumer protection is absolutely warranted, because these are people who hold themselves out to be experts in managing billions and millions of dollars of assets. Rental income. So I do think that is appropriate. I would have personally liked to see it go a bit further.
1: Okay. And Serena, my last question is, we've had healthy home standards for years, feels like, well, it has been years now. Should renters be able to assume that if they're told the property is compliant, it actually is, or would you suggest that they still need to protect themselves and check anyway? Or is that part of when they get the rental, they get told still need to protect themselves and check anyway? Or is that part of when they get the rental, they get told that, or do they have to ask it for it?
0: Yeah, so they are landlords are required as part of the tenancy agreement to attach a healthy home, what is called a healthy home disclosure statement, sets out the extent of compliance. It's sensible as a tenant, if you have any doubts, it's sensible to commission your own report and have an understand, because a lot of the tenants wouldn't understand the complexity of healthy homes anyway, and that outsourcing it to a third party is appropriate. And from there, if there's any disparities, and I really encourage tenants to just take action.
1: Yeah. Serena, thank you so much for your time. You're a busy lady. In fact, you're not even in New Zealand and you still took the call. So that's great.
0: Thank you for having me.
1: Thanks, Serena. That is Serena Gibb in Australia at the moment doing her stuff. Founder and Director of Tenancy Advisory. I think the problem is the rules aren't thought out properly. I bought a house with a healthy home tick, yet the heat pump is insufficiently able to heat the house because it's too small. Also, the pink bats were not installed correctly, leaving gaps everywhere. Interesting. Thank you, Dave. Here's the thing. I was a former landlord. I was a landlord for a good couple of decades, and we've just relatively recently sold our rentals, so now we do not. But we put heat pumps in our rental, and I mean, Dave, we could argue that maybe we didn't get the biggest, bootiest one. We thought this was the size for the lounge. We didn't do any big tests to say it was. People might have moved in and said it wasn't big enough as well. So that's an interesting one with the heat pump. And I don't know about the pink bats. We did get sign off on that. And in fact, they were already in when we bought the house as a rental. But that heat pump one's interesting because we had a fireplace in there as well. So we put it down the hallway to the bedrooms. And we didn't get a big one because it was in the hallway. It's just an interesting one, Dave, and one downstairs as well. So we put in two heat pumps. We found out that that our tenants didn't really use them that much because of the cost of power. And there's your problem. There's an issue there, isn't it? Hello, Ray. Welcome. Good morning.
2: Oh, hi. How are you?
1: Good.
2: So the only thing that is difficult about the healthy home standards is the calculation for the heat pumps. It's the only thing that really needs to be looked at. But the problem is, as you said, they don't turn them on. And the other

0: The problem is the house can be completely healthy home compliant and still be mouldy. Because if the tenants don't open up and air the house, wipe the windowsills, all that sort of thing, mould will come.
1: Yeah.
0: And that's what happens all the time. So when we do, used to do the thing, we'd say, you're expected to wipe down the windows. If you see mould, you're expected to wipe it off, because if you don't, it just, you know, goes on. And it's only a matter of 5 minutes. Each end of the day, every window open, door open, fresh air in, and then your heat pump actually works more efficiently because it's not trying to heat damp air.
1: I know.
0: And it's really difficult because you as a landlord, you've complied with everything, but we still have a lot of older homes where the walls aren't insulated.
1: Yes.
0: And the landlord can't insulate those walls without getting a building consent. Taking off all

0: are very mouldy, but when I see them on TV and they've got, you know, they've got the camera and there's a student or something, normally a young person going, and there's mould on my shoes, I'm thinking, hang on, if you were like living at home, would you be like just letting mould grow, or would you get your parents to clean them, or would you? Mum would probably do it.
1: Mum would be cleaning it. Yeah.
0: Yeah. Yeah.
1: And that's a lot of it. The young ones.
0: Because I still get mould in our house down the south end of the southern part. We still get it in the toilet on the back of the toilet wall, and we've got heat pumps and ventilation but you're right, if you don't open the windows, we just clean it off every winter. And we don't, you know, it's not a big, oh my God, we've got mould. I think everybody home, unless it's a brand new one, the old ones get mould.
1: Yeah. And even some of the new ones get mould because they're so locked up. If you don't air it out, the air gets wet from your breathing and your cooking and everything like that.
0: I remember, Ray, my mum, we were brought up in Hastings, Hawke's Bay, in winter, pretty cold, much colder than Auckland gets now. I'm in Auckland. And in winter, my mum would still, you know, open windows and come in and open. I was like, Mum, it's freezing. She's like, the windowsills are wet. Wipe those down. Windows, the sun is shining. We will shut when the sun moves across the house. And that's what you've got. Like you said, you've got to do your part. Yeah.
1: 15 minutes a day, morning and night, air your house. Air your house 15 minutes a day, morning and night, air your house. Air your house before you go to work. And that's the problem. They go to work. They come home, it's dark. They leave for work, it's dark. They go to come home when it's dark. So they don't think about opening up the doors and windows. And I'm not having a go, but this is not every tenant. I've had fantastic tenants. Yeah. And I have one house that was problematic and it was driving me insane. One room would get mould. I was continually having professional people in to wash it off and everything. I put in air vents underneath the room so that air would move under that room. I kept going and going and going. I had my healthy home certificate. I got up into the roof and an electrician had moved the heating, the bat in that corner. And I didn't even think to look up there because I was healthy home compliant.
0: Oh my gosh.
1: So I thought it was everything to do with everything. So I put in extra stronger fans into the bathrooms. I did all this sort of thing. And it was a bloody electrician. And it got up there and fixed the light that caused the problem.
0: Jesus.
1: And you don't know.
0: No.
1: And the electrician. So I would say to anyone, get an electrician or anyone in your roof, get up and check your insulation.
0: Follow them up there.
1: Because they move it and they don't put it back.
0: Oh, my God.
1: And I was going to ring you during Ashley's talk.
0: Yes.
1: The other thing with pensioners that you don't realise, you get your, you know, your universal income or whatever it is. Then they give you a supplement on top, but if, say, a couple, you've got $50,000, say, in pension around there, by the time you get to $75,000, they've drawn back that whole supplement. So you can't have really any extra income because they're going to take that supplement of $5,500 away from you by the time you get to $75,000, and it's gradually going away at 10 cents in the dollar from 50.
0: Jeez, right.
1: So it's even worse for pensions. And you know what it's even worse for?
0: Who?
1: A beneficiary that owns their own home. Because they're going to have to pay it. They're making the assumption that everyone is a beneficiary or is lower income aren't homeowners.
0: Yeah, right.
1: So if you've got a beneficiary, say a woman at home whose parents have bought her a house because she's got a disabled son. She's living on her, you know, her pension or whatever she gets and carer's money for that child, and suddenly she's got a land tax bill.
0: Yeah, it's just, it's bonkers.
1: There it is.
0: It's, it's still ridiculous.
1: Have a good, got to watch Dolly, Miley Cyrus and together.
0: I've seen it. Yeah, with Dolly and Miley together. I mean, Miley Cyrus has got such a fantastic voice. Do so good. So, girl, I love you too.
1: Bye.

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And I love my Karsha window vac, by the way, says Dave. My husband's obsessed with our one as well, Dave. 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I went, nah, I can't be bothered. He said, you'll regret it. I said, I'm doing the windows. So I cleaned the windows and then I came and sat back inside, looked outside, streaky everywhere. And he walked past and he said, the Karsha doesn't do that. And I said, yeah, yep. So he's on windows now. Leah Ray's onto it. Sorry, but dumb lazy donkeys who turn anything into a barn. Also, dehumidifier is key. Yes, all right. Andy at the port. Jesse says, Leah, sorry to your guest, Ashley. My local National MP is bloody useless. Tactical voting is BS that only serves to keep National and Labor dominant forever. We have plenty of fantastic candidates from the other parties. Our local New Zealand First candidate is brilliant. And if more people gave these people a chance, then we could break the Labor national dominance. Plus, National puts up a decent candidate, unless National puts up a decent candidate. So until then, it's two ticks, New Zealand First for me, says Jesse. Okay, cool. No, look, I hear you actually, and that's a very good point. You know, you keep voting National in. This is what we're getting. Sharon says, will be interesting to see how high the rates go in the next 3 years so they will get a good 4% return on the years following. Sharon, I thought of that as well. If this doesn't kick until 2029, can you imagine? The councils are now going, right, between now and then we have to earn so much. We have to earn. They don't earn it. We have to take from our ratepayers. So you thought 14% was high? Strap in. This is going to be shocking. Leah, the mayor of... this one just jumped on me. Leah, I worry about the weather.

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0: as you know, is merging into the council.
1: Yeah,
0: and then
1: it's
0: water
1: huge.
0: Care, and you're pushing, that makes them bigger than MBIE and some smaller government departments.
1: Yeah.
0: I strongly believe that local government reform is needed. They should look after utilities and power and that sort of thing, but that's my opinion. And I think over here in the Shores, you know, we use the piggy bank, parts of West Auckland, and used to pay for ridiculous things. But that's my biased opinion because, yeah, some of my neighbours are paying 10 grand now. I realise, okay, first world
1: 10
0: problem.
1: 10 grand. But and they're right.
0: Yeah, some people out Albany, some of the lifestyle blocks, we've gone up from. We bought our house in a slump in 2002 and we paid, you know, it's in the West at the moment, but it's up now. But we've gone from about, I don't know what you guys are, I'll just put a figure out there. We've gone from about 1,500 to about 6K. I don't know what it's like in West Auckland. I don't know. I know different parts of the city are different tiers.
1: Mm.
0: But Wayne Brown has committed us to a lot of things, everything from the rail link to putting a new stadium, a roof on Eden Park, which, you know, they're part owners and everything else. A lot of these external bills, that's why the PPP, the public-private partnership, where government, where, you know, companies jump in is a good idea. But how are your rates? Have you noticed a big increase in last 10 years?
1: Big increase. God, yes. When we bought this house, granted it was 21, 2 years ago, our annual rates was about just touching $1,200 a year, and that's probably what we're paying a quarter now. Close to.
0: Yeah, I hear
1: over
0: you.
1: Over here. And so, yeah, it's jumped up. I think we just got, actually, you've reminded me, I've got to pay them at the end of next week. The last lot I opened, which was only about 2 weeks ago, they'd gone up 8%, 7.8%, I think it was, on top of a 12% last year or something. And then a percentage rise a year. Yeah, it's just, it's, and I know we're not the highest. But I still, it's phenomenal. Yeah. So when we first bought the house, it was $1,200 a year. It was about just under $300. I think it was about $311 a quarter. $311 a quarter.
0: It's interesting. We had to sell some products to the council a couple of years ago, but they appear to duplicate a lot of services. For example, normally there's one IT manager and a team for like maybe 300 people. Over there, per department, they've got a separate IT manager, separate general manager, separate this, and they're all on very high-tier salaries because of their title. If you're a bar owner in the city and it's St. Patrick's Day and you want to open late, you have to apply for a special license, you know, extra, you know, clip the well, you can't not be open, can you? And then you've got to pay for the extra pickup for rubbish. Now, this is nothing against the you know, alphabet communities, but if they have a pride parade or anything else, they get a free gratis. And it can cost, like, I believe it, nearly $500,000 to clean up Queen Street if there's a giant parade up. But I think the council should concentrate on core issues like power, water treatment, you know, roads. They should, the Local Government Act, and Michael's bang on it, needs to be radically reformed. Under the Ardern government, they did expand to us. They're like the courts, you know, the courts think they're making laws. Councils think they're a separate country. And until there's local government reform, when we did the super city, it's meant to fix all that. But basically, well, 11,000 staff. I'll tell you what's less: customs, MB. There's more council staff. New Zealand Police used to be less than. There's now a little over 12,000 sworn officers. So they used to be under them as well. You know, numbers wise.
1: Yeah.
0: You're looking at maybe health and a few others, which are bigger than the actual than the Auckland City Council. My son just finished, like, is just one of his projects, ironically, is that Harbour Bridge thing, that they're thinking about putting the new bridge across.
1: Oh, yes, I talked about it recently, yeah.
0: He just finished his thing at uni, and they often put off work onto the engineering at Auckland University as like a student project. And they're already, in our lifetimes, there's been 4 reports on that. This will be the 5th one if Chris Bishop,
1: more,
0: you know, does
1: what?
0: This.
1: On the bridge, babe, there's been, over 40 years, there's been hundreds. Hundreds of reports.
0: Four major ones where they've spent over $100 million, and the last one says to put a tunnel, a sunken tunnel under the navigation.
1: Mm. Oh, is it gone? Where are you gone, Sean? Put himself on hold. I think in the 80s.
0: Oh, sorry, there I am. Sorry, I'm sorry. The last thing was put up with a tunnel, you know, a sunken, because the navigation channel is deep enough for, you know, yachts to go over it. But I think, a bit like the social media ban earlier, it's kind of like window dressing. There's some core issues that aren't being addressed. It's like they're afraid to address things like cost of living or Māori seats or Te Tiriti or the public service,

0: And Michael's idea, and this is obviously, you may have a different opinion, that we need to have the American system where we fire all these public service when the new government comes in. We reform the local government act, so you can't, there's a rates cap, because these people have little fiefdoms. But and lastly, before
1: it's,
0: I go,
1: look,
0: it's a
1: hard one though, Sean, and yeah. I agree with the public servants. You know, you can't. Like, that was ACT's huge when they came into the government saying they were going to cut, 8,000, 10,000, 13,000, huge numbers. It's proving a lot harder, isn't it, to actually go in and just cut thousands of people, because you do have to replace them. I'm not saying we shouldn't reform, because we definitely need it, but you have to have people to replace these people.
0: Absolutely, and by the way, I want to say I was sad to hear that Dolly Parton had died. I'm not a big country western fan, but I do know there was a thing on. I'm not a big country western. There was a thing on a New York News channel. Poor background. She did things into sync. She acted a lot in her roots. In Virginia, she never forgot where she's from, and we were in a very elaborate bank apparently.
1: She's also part of developing a COVID-19 vaccine. Did you know that? I think it was Moderna.
0: She seemed to have a very great volume across different presses.
1: I adored her. I think it's ad, but shit life. So, all right, Sean.
0: Absolutely. Thank you.
1: All right, my friend.
0: Cheers.
1: Back to it. See you later. Drew Littington. The homeless on TV this morning of the things he needed money to fund. WCC created this problem by turning empty buildings into emergency accommodation and turning essential city backpackers into transitional housing for men. Why now is this the ratepayers' problem? On top of it, Tamitha Paul then uses the problem to campaign on. It's just crazy. Yeah. I say this with all due respect, but Wellington is stuffed. Like, Wellington is just, Auckland gives me the heebie-jeebies and I live here, but out of control. Out of control in Wellington. I mean, your water to start with, that's another story. Leo, my rates are due late this week. Don't give them any excuse to screw more money out of you. Thieves, says Karen. Leah, hi. I think if we really thought about it, the green agenda is the real reason for such huge rate rises. Cycleways, removing car parks, also virtue signalling to unelected groups to appease them, says Mon. Yep. Oh, I agree to all of the above. Yep. I mean, they just spend so much money. Literally, I see it all. We all see it. Did we really? I don't know. I do know. They do walkways and spend millions of dollars on them, and they put up all sorts of, even Māori motifs through the bushes. That's got to cost money, our money. All right, now I want to spend a bit of time on Dolly Parton, because as I said, when I've always been bemused, is that the word I should use, when famous people pass, die, there are people that get really, really emotional. Princess Diana, gosh, I had a friend that rang me sobbing when she died. And it was sad, of course, a young woman taken too soon, but she was sobbing, almost uncontrollable. I couldn't even get out of her what was wrong for about a minute. Die. Finally, I was like, oh, yeah, what? I could never understand it. And I get it, but you don't know these people, but these people have been in your life for a long time. Well, you think they're in your life for a long time. Prince was one that really kind of rocked me a little bit. I absolutely adored Prince, grew up with him. Grew up with the music, and in pivotal parts of my life. I remember when I hear a song, I remember a Prince song, I remember where I was, I remember my age, I remember the time of my life. Got me through a few things, did Prince, his music. And when I found he died, I was really moved. Did I cry? No, I got a bit sad, but... And I think I was more upset by the way he died. An overdose and dying in his elevator in his house. I thought, what a way to go. The man was a genius, a musical genius, and he went that way. I think that was what really upset me. Dolly Parton, she was a musical genius, but she went, as I understand, at home,

0: and she didn't die in an elevator shaft. So I, but it is sad. And I, when I started to read it this morning, I did get a bit, oh man, I just adore this woman. She did so much. She was one of the greatest singer-songwriters in country music and music in general. They always put it was country, but she did cross over. Who was also much cherished for her philanthropy, as we've already mentioned, you guys know, she was 80 years old. Her death was announced by her nephew, Brian Seaver, on Instagram. It read, "I have imagined the heaviness of this moment, but haven't truly felt it until now." He said, "It is an honour that is mixed with absolute pride and great sadness." In May this year, Dolly did cancel her Las Vegas residency over health issues. So gifted that she wrote two of the 20th century's greatest songs, Jolene, which we've already talked about this morning, and I Will Always Love You, in a single day. Just think about that. One day. She wrote those songs in one day. Parton's songwriting was characterized by its vivid storytelling, emotional acuity, and melodic strength, all sung with strident clarity. Her voice was so clear. From an eventual catalogue of hundreds of songs, she scored a record 25 US country number one singles, 47 albums on the country top 10. She crossed over into the pop charts with 9 to 5, a US number one in 1980, balanced her music career with acclaimed acting, twice earning Golden Globe nominations for her roles, and her Imagination Literacy Library scheme that donated more than 150 million books to children. This was all done with considerable panache, rhinestone glamour, and towering hairdos. With her immortal assertion regarding her appearance, "It takes a lot of money to look this cheap." The most quoted example of Dolly's ready wit. She was born in poverty in a one-room cabin in Tennessee, the fourth child to a mother who would have 12 children by the age of 35. Her father, who was a farmer and a construction worker, one of her best-loved songs, "Coat of Many Colours," was about her mother creating patchwork clothes. Dolly's first guitar was cobbled together from a mandolin with bass guitar strings. Her first popular guitar was given to her aged 8 by her uncle, and she went from singing in church to appearing on local TV at the age of 10 to cutting her first record at just 13. That year, she appeared at the Grand Ole Opry, the concert hall in Nashville, at the centre of country music, and her performance was introduced by none other but Johnny Cash. "I've always believed things would go well," she later said, "and I dreamed that they would even be even before I was in high school. I always wanted to be a star, and it just seemed natural to me." After graduating high school in 1964, she moved to Nashville, started out as a songwriter rather than performer. The following year, she was signed as an artist and initially moulded as a pop singer without success. After she was allowed to switch to country, she scored back-to-back hits and released her debut album, "Hello, I'm Dolly." In 1966, she married Carl Dean, who died in 2025, with the couple renewing their vows in 2016 that marked 50 years together. And you never saw Carl. I think I probably saw a couple of pictures of him, and an interviewer was always asked about him, and she just said, "Oh, he's happy at home. He's at home." Didn't like the, she kept him out of the spotlight. Beginning in 1967, a duet partnership with country singer and TV personality Porter Wagoner helped her star continue to ascend, and she had her first country number one in 1971 with the song "Joshua." Jolene, her unforgettably raw and desperate plea to the woman in the bank, was released in 1973, became her first UK success, reached number 7. "I Will Always Love You," written to Wagoner as a farewell after their creative partnership broke up, was a country number 1 in 1974 and again via a re-recorded version in 1982, and would go on to be a huge, huge success when revived by Whitney Houston in the soundtrack to The Bodyguard in 1992. For those of us who do remember going to the movies, man, when she hit that note. It is still the best-selling single of all time by a woman with an estimated 20 million sales. In the mid-70s, Dolly broadened her sound. She embraced pop rock arrangements on songs such as 1977's Light of a Clear Blue Morning. Its accompanying album, New Harvest, First Gathering, was her first entry in the pop album charts. Later that year, it was followed up by Here You Come Again, reached the top 20, was her first million-selling LP, powered in part by the hit title track, which also won Dolly the first of her 10 Grammy Awards. 1980 was a peak of her success, with three back-to-back country number ones, including 9 to 5, taken from the film of the same name, which Dolly starred alongside Jane Fonda and Lily Tomlin, earning her an Oscar nomination for Best Original Song. Dolly would later write songs for a stage musical version of 9 to 5 in 2008. Then another classic came, 1983, karaoke favourite of Leah Panapa, Islands in the Stream, a duet with Kenny Rogers, which topped the US pop charts, and a Christmas album with Rogers in 1984 went 2 times platinum. There was more notable film roles in the 80s. She starred opposite Burt Reynolds in The Best Little Whole House in Texas, Sylvester Stallone in Rhinestone, and an all-star female ensemble with Steel Magnolias, which is one of my favourite movies, Steel Magnolias. A landmark Dolly album came in 1987 with Trio, an exquisitely harmonised spring water clear collaboration with Emmylou Harris and Linda Ronstadt, earned Dolly her only nod for Album of the Year at the Grammys. Another all-star trio came in 1993 with Tammy Wynette and Loretta Lynn on the album Honky Tonky Angels. She followed up a reunion with Harrison Ronstadt from Trio 2 in 1999, featuring a Grammy-winning cover of Neil Young's After the Gold Rush. The turn of the century brought a trilogy of acclaimed bluegrass albums, and Dolly would release 10 more LPs, the most recent being Rockstar in 2023. She was courted by a younger generation of stars, appearing in country artists such as Brad Paisley, as well as pop star singers such as Keisha and her goddaughter Miley Cyrus, who Ray brought up when I spoke with her. I forgot it. Miley was her goddaughter. There were fewer acting roles, but she lent her voice to animated film Romeo and Juliet in 2011, and the following year appeared alongside Queen Latifah and more in the musical film Joyful Noise. Alongside her music and acting, Parton was an astute businesswoman. Do not let those high wigs and that ample bosom confuse anyone, because, man, she was razor sharp. She was a philanthropist. She founded the film and TV production company Sandollar with former manager Sandy Gallen, which went on to produce it such as Buffy the Vampire Slayer and Father of the Bride film series. In 1986, she took a stake in the Silver Dollar City theme park in Tennessee and renamed it Dollywood, doubling its size over the next 2 decades. And a Dollywood branded spa, cabin complex, theatre restaurant complex, and a water park have since been adapted. She's never had her own children, but she said she considered herself a mother figure to many and had been particularly involved in children's literacy through Imagination Library. And yes, she did have a bit to do with a vaccine during COVID-19. She put money into it. Some fun facts about the amazing Dolly. She once entered a Dolly Parton lookalike contest and lost. She later joked that she was too cheap looking compared with the drag queens who were competing. And by the way, just going back to one of the biggest hits, I Will Always Love You, you guys may or may not know this, Elvis Presley loved that song. He loved it so much, he wanted to do it. He wanted to do a cover. He sent Colonel Parker. Well, Colonel Parker ran his life anyway back then, always did up until his death. Colonel Parker went to Dolly Parton and said, Elvis wants to sing I Will Always Love You. She loved Elvis. She said, initially fine. But Colonel Parker said, but we need to own the rights to it. And she said, no. And then he said, well, half the publishing rights then. And she said, no, it's mine. It is my song. She said it was heartbreaking at the time because she knew how much Elvis loved it. But then, of course, Whitney Houston sang it, became a global smash, and Dolly made, I think, $10 million in the rights. $10 million from it. Could be a bit more. So a clever, clever woman. And a Broadway musical is also set to open later this year of her life, I gather, after a run in Nashville. So I wanted to spend some time on Dolly because she was an incredible woman. Leah, just a couple of texts. Yes, Leah Prince, he'd only played in Auckland 3 weeks or so before. Ron. I was at one of those concerts in Auckland. To this day, it is still the most expensive ticket my husband and I forked out. No regrets. It cost us just over $2,000. We paid $1,000 and something each to see him at the Aotea Centre in Auckland. It bought us row 4, I think it was. I felt I could. He saw me. He looked at me. I cried. We cried when he sung "People Rain." I looked over and my husband's got tears streaming down his eyes, his face, so was I, because it was, he played piano. It was a really pared back. And there was no one on stage but Prince. I know we're talking about Dolly. I know I'm getting carried away. But he came out in like a jumpsuit, wide legs, tiny man, big hair, big afro, got behind the piano and he sang every song and it was just, I cried. I couldn't stop crying. Looked at my husband, ooh!
1: His so Super Bowl performance has got to be up there, hasn't it? The one he did in the pouring rain with the...
0: Oh, yeah. Did you see the one too, Josh, where he played "While My Guitar Gently Weeps" and George Harrison's son was on stage and he came out and he did a solo of it and George Harrison's son, who looked like his dad, was just in awe, his face.
1: Oh, yes, I have seen
0: And then
1: seen
0: comes
1: that,
0: out, yeah, and yep. That's the best guitar solo I've ever, and he finishes it so cool, so and then just throws it up in the air and walks off stage. It's like, that is the coolest man on the planet. Yeah, I mean, just incredible. I know, we were talking about Dolly. I'm sorry. Joe says, thank you, Leah. Dolly Parton was a beautiful soul. And with you regarding Prince, and I'm with you regarding Prince. Leah, I was heartbroken when Whitney Houston and George Michael died. Such a tragic waste of talent. They were part of my 20s era and I love them. Karen, very sad about Dolly. Actually, yeah, George. George was, yeah. I flew to Australia and saw George Michael perform. I grew up with Wham. And bam, I am a man. And then I love George solo. Oh, my God.